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4: 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Along with two-time national champion and the 2016 Big 12 Player of the Year, Aaron Miller, I'm Chris Plank. UCLA's hot start has been slowed down slightly by Nyjah Kennedy, but as you pointed out, Aaron Miller, second time through the lineup here. What adjustments are you expecting from the Bruin bats?
5: You know, there's a few times they're working deep in counts, especially working from behind. And when you're facing an arm like Nyjah Kennedy that can pull the string and hammer with the rise ball, the biggest thing to key in on is first pitch strikes. It's in the zone, squared up.
4: First Boom. Pitch to Riley Slimp. Right there you go. Yeah. Just like you said, first pitch strike.
5: That's it.
4: Slimp 2-for-7 in this World Series. Make that 2-for-8 now after she grounded out to short to start the game for UCLA offensively. She swings and drills one into left field, falling past and getting past Terry in left field. She misplayed the hop, and off to second goes Slimp. It's a leadoff double. Caitlin Terry out in left field came charging in to try to make the play and completely misplayed the hop. It got past her, allowing Slimp to get an extra base.
5: This looked like she was caught in between wanting to try and dive to catch this ball versus wanting to try and keep this ball in front of her body. She got caught between decisions there and ends up misplaying the hop entirely. And they're going to make a defensive change immediately, pulling Terry out from left field. I do believe probably that's less about the error or the misstep and more about maybe wanting to get her warm in the bullpen, potentially.
4: We've seen Jerry Glasgow do this before, and almost on cue, Aaron Miller. There goes Caitlin Terry down to the bullpen. So the new left fielder is Logan Holloman. So that's the change that is made. Valdez now moves in behind the plate as well. So Quiroga is out from behind the plate, and Valdez has checked in to catch. Victoria Valdez. So the rare fielder substitution in the middle of an inning leaves Tech with a new left fielder and a new catcher as Megan Grant digs in with a runner at second and nobody out. First pitch to Grant. Just pounds the zone. Strike one, 56 miles an hour as Nyjah's really learned how to spot that off speed.
5: They did rule that a double.
4: Oh, wow. Here's the 0-1. That's ripped foul down the right side. Look out. One of the security guards is sitting at the top of the stairs, and she's waving to the fans now because I think everything flashed before her eyes on that laser from Grant. Megan Grant has hit 4 home runs in her career in Women's College World Series elimination games. Behind 0-2, she swings and fouls this back towards the press box. It'll remain 0-2.
5: I can remember her freshman season, her coming in, and you could immediately tell the type of athleticism that this young woman had.
4: They played her a little bit of everywhere, too. Here's the 0-2 pitch. Low and in. After each pitch, she steps out with her front foot. Almost goes down to a full knee. Puts her hand on the top of her batter's helmet and resets. The 1-2. Swing and a miss. Dirty off speed. Way out in front of it was Grant. That's the fourth strikeout of the game for Kennedy. And there's one away for Jordan Woolley.
5: This was an off-speed pitch, just slightly. Oh. Moving away from the strike zone and gets the whiff. The waving attempt from Megan Grant.
4: Jordan Woolery hit home run number 35 back in the first inning. She takes ball one. That gave the Bruins a 2-1 lead at the time. Tech put two runs on the board in the top of the second, and Red Raiders lead it 3-2. But the Bruins have a runner on second. The 1-0 pitch is low ball two.
5: Back to that adjustment discussion that you and I were having about hitting early strikes. I mean, Megan Grant was down 0-2 in that count and had to protect with an off-speed pitch and wasn't able to do it successfully.
4: There's ball three. Woolery ahead on the count 3-0. I know Megan Grant to show you just how key she's been at putting the ball in play. That's just her 22nd time striking out in the last 2 years. 3-0. Wow, swing and a miss by Woolery. She was chasing that. She was sitting on something. She's got a big smile on her face, and she didn't get it.
5: A 3-0 green light, first of all, and then swinging at a 3-0 changeup on top of that.
4: Here's the 3-1. Air strike two. Another off speed. And now the Red Raider fans come to life.
5: That one was at the top of the strike zone, literally right under her hands on the inner half.
4: The 3-2 pitch. Ball four. Woolery turns and throws the bat towards the UCLA dugout. Pounds at her chest as she walks down to first base.
5: That was quite the celebration on a base on ball there, but that was a tough battle. Some really good pitch locations from Nyjah Kennedy.
4: Time is called, and we're going to get another trip to the circle here from Tara Archibald. That's Jerry Glasgow's daughter. Spent some time at Eastern Illinois University. That's in Charleston, Illinois. And now has taken over the staff over the last few seasons. Hunter Veach, second-year assistant, slowly walks out to talk to the Texas Tech infield. I think we could be looking at a potential thought to go to Caitlin Terry here with some lefties coming up, or
5: that's
4: no?
5: That's maybe what the discussion is here. Tara Archibald doing a little pulse check. Doesn't appear that there's going to be a change made. She's going to face Alina Garcia, the redshirt freshman, next.
4: Garcia's been on fire, hasn't she?
5: Absolutely on fire. Has a lot of confidence in the box, specifically because she bats behind Megan Jordan. There's a freedom there to dig in and take a cut.
4: First pitch hit her. Bases loaded. Caught her right on the elbow. The Evo Shield protected her. And in her last three games, Garcia was 5-for-10 with 8 runs batted in, 3 triples and 2 home runs, and now you can add a hit-by-pitch to it.
5: Well, and she had already struggled in that freshman season coming off of an injury. Garcia only played 17 games last year before she had to leave due to a shoulder injury, required surgery, and has been on fire in this redshirt freshman season.
4: 70th Bruin hit by a pitch this year. Here's Bree Alejandre with the bases loaded, the infield in. First pitch hit her! We're tied! It came up and in, and it caught her on the elbow, and a bases loaded hit by pitch has tied this game at 3. And they're going to make a pitching change as Texas Tech. Caitlin Terry had already made her way back down to the dugout. Jerry Glasgow's talking about it right now with Tara Archibald out in front of the Tech dugout, but what a turn of events here.
5: I mean, we got to unpack this. This inning started off with the, and I put this in quotations, the double from Slimp that I believe should have been a play that was made, at least kept in front of Caitlin Terry in left field. We saw what is the most dangerous bat in this order strike out in Megan Grant, and then it's walk, 2 back-to-back hit by pitches. And to your point now, a tie ball game. This is just nuts.
4: I mean, we had a bases loaded walk that gave Tech the lead, And now a base is loaded, hit by pitch. And, I mean, I'm not trying to be dramatic, but that could have been the last time we see Nyjah Kennedy in the Women's College World Series.
5: Not dramatic at all. That's the reality that we're in here, right? The back and forth punching of these offenses, the way that the run production has unfolded for both of these teams. I mean, we knew, at least it was the discussion with our crew up here, that we were going to see a lot of runs scored this game. I just don't know that I would have scripted this here in the third inning with the lack of control from Nyjah Kennedy.
4: Caitlin Terry is indeed in to pitch against her former team. She's 24-2 on the season with a 1.67 ERA, 162 strikeouts to just 33 walks. She's been the most effective pitcher in the NCAA tournament for Tech, with a 2-1 record, a 3.79 ERA. In comparison, Nyjah, who is responsible for all three of the base runners right now, Nyjah Kennedy has a 5.01 ERA in this NCAA tournament. Terry has struck out 18, walked just 7 of the 14 runs she's allowed. 11 of them are earned. And here comes Kanaya Bragg, who is 8-17 on the season with the bases loaded. What a big moment in a game that we expected to see runs. Like you said, Aaron Miller, just didn't know if we'd see it in this fashion.
5: Caitlin Terrig, only 33 walks on the year, has not walked a batter in the Women's College World Series through 5 1/3 thrown.
4: All right, here's Bragg. Singled in her first plate appearance with the infield drawn in, she takes strike one from Caitlin Terry. Panel is in tight at third. In the baseline at short is Tony. Mia Williams same at second. Jackie Liss is even with the bag at first. Bag takes strike two.
5: Yeah, wow. Caitlin Terry is moving quick in the circle, folks. I mean, the rhythm of her, she steps, fires. She's wasting zero time to get that ball out of her hands.
4: The runners at first and second are the first time in Nyjah Kennedy's career she's hit consecutive batters. 0-2, Bragg fouls it off a little late. Powers it to the upper deck. What a catch by a Red Raider fan in the second row of the upper deck. Gets a pat on the back from buddies next to him and his hand's in pain. That was a shot foul by Bragg. Everyone resets. Terry's not on the rubber yet. Now she is with 7 on the action clock. Here's the 0-2 pitch. Swing and a miss. Threw it right by her. 2 away.
5: That's the power of getting ahead. I mean, that has been the story for both of the starting arms. Was the story for Nyjah. Has been the story for Tinsley. And now is the same story for Terry in the circle. If you can get ahead, you've got a lot of control.
4: Alexis Ramirez takes a ball a little bit in. Ramirez flat out to left her last time up on a hard hit ball. Now the Bruins need a little two-out magic as their strike one, 1-1.
5: Redshirt junior that missed quite a bit of 2024 due to a leg injury. Only played 27 games coming back, 15 starts.
4: 1-1 pitch, he swings and fouls it straight back. And Terry is one pitch away from getting Tech out of a big-time jam here and limiting the damage. 3-3 game, but the Red Raiders are in some trouble. Caitlin Terry out of the pen with the bases full of Bruins.
5: Ramirez, a 700 hitter with bases loaded. Has had 3 grand slams this season.
4: Sounds like the kind of player you want up in this situation. The 1-2 is swung on and hit pretty deep to center field, but not deep enough. Circling under it is Maya Davis, makes a few steps in front of the warning track and makes the catch. And that'll do it for the Bruins, who strand the bases loaded, but they get back a run and have knotted this game at 3. We head to the 4th. Texas Tech 3, UCLA 3. 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
4: Three balls and two strikes. That ball's hit hard and deep to right center field. It is gone! Haley Toney, her seventh home run of the season, has given Tech the lead back. UCLA hits a bomb to tie it up. Texas Tech answers with a home run of their own from Haley Toney. And it's 2-1 Red Raiders. That was 365 days ago exactly. Haley Toney with a home run in the sixth inning on a 3-2 count gave Texas Tech a 2-1 lead. They went on to beat UCLA 3-1 in advance in the winner's bracket. Toney in the 2025 World Series had at least one hit in all six games. She was 8-19 here. In this Women's College World Series, she is just 1-for-12. She leads things off. The game tied up at 3. New life, maybe a little bit here for a Taylor Tinsley?
5: I would think. I mean, every time she's got a rough outing, her offense comes back in some way, shape, or form to give her some support. An uncharacteristic inning of support.
4: Toney bounces this one back up the middle and through into center field. Just her second hit of the NCAA tournament, her first of the Women's College World Series, and Tech has the leadoff hitter aboard.
5: And we see so much athleticism from Toney on defense. It's nice to finally see her find something at the plate. Has struggled a little bit through postseason.
4: Mia Williams is 2-for-2 on the day. First, oh, and she gets hit by that pitch. We've now had three hit batters in this game. A little history where Nyjah Kennedy hit back-to-back batters for the first time in her career, and now Tinsley, after the leadoff single by Haley Toney, hits Mia Williams. Well, at least there's no drama around whether or not that was intentional or from a former teammate. Mia Williams was at the center of, speaking of controversy, Texas Tech has been a magnet to it, at least drawn to it. You had Mia Williams facing her former team, Florida, in Gainesville in the Super Regional, where she was hit 5 times. And then they didn't shake hands after the series was over. There was some jawing between the fans. Dad Jason Williams was in the middle of it. Now, in her last 7 games, that's the 7th time that Mia Williams has been hit by a pitch, after only being hit by 4 pitches through the first 61 games. She moving up on the chalk a little bit on us there, Aaron? What? You can't believe in that situation anything was purposeful at all, right?
5: I can't imagine. Honestly, I could make that argument for all the hit-by-pitches that we've seen, specifically with Mia Williams.
4: Maya Davis, first and second. Now nobody out. The infield for UCLA drawn in. Tight at the corner is Alejandre at third. And Woolery at first. Long wait for Tinsley. Now she pulls the ball out of her glove and misses low for ball one. They've got the shift on where Alejandre's charging, so You've got Tony dancing around at second. That keeps Garcia and I on chasing towards that bag at third.
5: Davis has been one of the hottest bats for Tech through the Women's College World Series.
4: 1-0 pitch, and that hot shot to second. One play, and that's to first by Bragg. It's one away, and retired is Davis for the first time tonight.
5: We've seen over 45 different lineups through the season for Texas Tech. This has been a starting nine that's had a lot of shifting, a lot of moving around. I know during regionals when I covered Tech, we saw Mia Williams drop down into that three-hole, Davis in the leadoff spot. We saw Caitlin Terry pulled up into the meat of this order. There's been just a lot of change offensively.
4: There's Lauren Allred now with runners at second and third in the infield. In first pitch, swinging, laser to left field, racing into foul territory and making the catch a slip. Tagging and scoring from third is Haley Tony on the sac fly RBI from Lauren Allred, and Tech retakes the lead. It's 4-3.
5: This is just fundamental hitting for Texas Tech. And the fact that this ball was foul, I mean, this is something if you're slump in left field, you have to know that a catch up foul territory is going to likely result in a run. She was deep into the corner of left field, not even a close play.
4: Here's Jackie Liss. First pitch is a strike. Any thought to just letting that one fall in foul territory?
5: You took the question right out of my brain. Are you in my brain right now?
4: Larry Costigan is in mine. He's the one who came up.
5: Do you catch it?
4: No balls and a strike. You don't want to pass on an out, as that's in for strike two.
5: But then that's the go-ahead run. Yeah,
4: exactly.
5: That's exactly right.
4: Maybe that's part of that confidence in this UCLA Bruin offense where Slimp knows it's going to take more than four runs to beat us. And she might be right. No balls and two strikes. The pitch from Tinsley fouled off. This game does have the feel of 4-3 is not going to end up being the final score.
5: I think that's a safe bet.
4: Four runs for Tech on eight hits. Three runs and three hits for UCLA. Each team has scored a run thanks to a free pass. A bases loaded walk by UCLA and a bases loaded hit by pitch by Tech. Here's the 0-2, low and in. I will say I appreciate watching Taylor Tinsley's demeanor, Aaron. She's got it all on her shoulder. She knows it.
5: Fearless.
4: She's embracing it.
5: Even with the amount of work she's had all year.
4: 1-2. Called strike three. Got the call on the outer edge. Liss can't believe it. It's the second time she's been caught looking. And that'll do it for the Red Raiders in the top of the fourth. But they retake the lead on a sac fly RBI from Lauren Allred. As we head to the bottom of the fourth inning, the Bruins head to the plate, trailing 4-3. From the Westwood One NCAA Radio Network, this is the Women's College World Series.
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4: 8-9-1 hitters due up for UCLA. We head to the bottom of the fourth inning, 4-3. Texas Tech has the lead. 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Caitlin Terry came in and pitched to Texas Tech out of a jam, but a little different, well, Captain Avi, so lefty versus a righty, a little different world in Caitlin Terry. What have you seen from her in the circle this year, following her, covering the regionals as you did, and covering her at her time at UCLA? It seems as if she's kind of reinvented herself in Lubbock
5: this year. She has. I think so, too, especially in the circle, just talking specifically about pitching. I've seen a lot more use of the late-breaking curveball and a lot more use of the changeup. I think her first time at UCLA, we saw a lot of the rise ball, saw her live on the outer half of the plate and up in the zone, but she has definitely mixed pitch locations and speed this year more than what we saw from her last year in a Bruin uniform.
4: Here we go. Soo Jin Berry will lead things off. A left-handed hitting DP. Last time up was a strikeout victim. And a lefty-lefty matchup. First pitch is low, ball one.
5: Junior transfer coming over from Iowa. She spent most of her time last year primarily coming off the bench. Flat out earned her opportunities this season as a junior.
4: 1-0, swing and a miss. 1-1. She had a big cut.
5: You got to love that, too, when you see somebody that just chips away at opportunities, a pure hitter, a fearless hitter at the plate, accepted a lot of challenge stepping into UCLA.
4: The 1-1 is up high.
5: He was a two-year starter at Iowa. Primarily played shortstop for the Hawkeyes. Mixed in a little bit of third base.
4: Comes back a little closer to home from Pittsburgh, California. Here's the 2-1 pitch. Big swing and a miss, strike two. Hitches 273 during the regular season, but 9 for 24 now in the postseason.
5: And she hit that two-run homer, which was an upset win against, who was number 5 in the nation, UCLA, last year.
4: 2-2. Big swing and a miss. Strike three. Soo Jin Berry goes down swinging for the second time. And Caitlin Terry has been outstanding since coming out of the pen. Gets the strikeout, the flyout, and now her second strikeout.
5: It was the curveball from the left side of the plate. So Caitlin Terry cuts across her body, working from the left to the right side. That breaks away from Soo Jin Berry, the lefty swinger.
4: First pitch to Jelena Lamar is a little bit up and away, ball one. Lamar, a product of Panther Creek High School, obviously growing up in North Carolina with her mom, Marissa, the head coach at Duke. There's a strike, 1-1. Has a sister, Layla, who plays at Duke, and her brother, Braylon, was a linebacker for the Miami Hurricanes, who played in the national championship game this year. Here's the 1-1. Good cut, fouled at that. Just a freshman.
5: 14 home runs on the year in her freshman season. All that paired with a 331 average coming into today.
4: I know I'm starting to feel old whenever they ask Jolene Lamar, a player she looked up to, and one of the first names she mentioned was Tiare Jennings. She's only been graduated 2 years.
5: I'm like, what do you mean? Tiare's a freshman.
4: The 1-2 is low, 2-2. Maya Brady was listed here, too. I'm like, what do you mean? Maya Brady's
5: she's
4: only
5: still,
4: a sophomore.
5: Yeah, what do you
4: right?
5: mean? She's still here.
4: Time flies. 4-3, Texas Tech has the lead. UCLA looking to strike back after a sack fly in the top of the fourth gave Tech the lead back. Lamar had a big cut and fouled it back.
5: And that fouled into her face mask, actually. It's a curveball back up and in under the hands. That's what makes Caitlin Terry so dangerous, is that she can kind of climb the ladder across the plate with the curveball.
4: Two balls and two strikes. Right-handed hitting Lamar, fouls it back.
5: It's been interesting, too, to hear Coach Jerry Glasgow talk about the difference between Caitlin Terry and Nyjah Kennedy, just purely from a personality standpoint. Caitlin Terry is spicy. In fact, talking to Coach Glasgow, he said she is not scared to cuss me up and down, tell me straight up what she thinks, how she feels. Wears her thoughts on her sleeve. Very different from Nyjah Kennedy.
4: Two balls and two strikes. Terry gets the swing and a miss. It popped out of the glove of Valdez, and she picked it up right out of the air. Third strikeout by Caitlin Terry. seventh by Texas Tech pitchers, and there's two away.
5: Now, Terry's faced four batters and struck out three. So since stepping in relief for Nyjah, she has been really elite through the strike zone.
4: Here's Riley Slimp, first pitch strike. I wonder. Caitlin Terry wasn't just at UCLA for one season. She was there for a couple of years. You would think that these hitters have seen her quite a bit, but as you brought up so eloquently, Aaron, this is a different Caitlin Terry. The 0-1 pitch, up and in, 1-1.
5: That was the rise ball. Yeah, to your point, this is a UCLA team that was used to her living up in the zone. She threw that pitch 85% of the time through her first 2 years at UCLA. That's not the case during her time in the circle for Texas Tech.
4: The 1-1, up high, 2-1.
5: She has relied on the changeup more. She's relied on the curveball more. That's what we're seeing her own UCLA with right now, is that backdoor curve.
4: Lefty-lefty matchup with the leadoff hitter Slimp, the sophomore left fielder. Doubled her last time up. Takes a ball low, 3-1. 4-3, Tech leads it. We're in the bottom of the fourth inning. Tech has pounded out 8 hits tonight. Could be worse. They've an elite at stranding runners on base so far. They've stranded 6. There's a swing and a pop-up pretty deep to left center field, ranging over. A couple steps short of the track is Holloman to make the catch, and that'll do it for the Bruins in the bottom of the fourth inning. A 3-up, 3-down inning, and boy, things are looking up right now in the circle for Caitlin Terry and Texas Tech. We head to the fifth. The Red Raiders lead the Bruins 4-3 in an elimination game. 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
4: 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There have been some challenging innings so far by Taylor Tinsley, but she continues to battle on. 4 innings, scattering 8 hits, 4 runs, all of them earned, 5 strikeouts, 2 walks. But that number, 75, Aaron, 75 pitches thrown, that's a lot when you're only through 4.
5: Yeah, and in the grand scheme of things, just, I cannot see another arm being thrown in the circle here for UCLA. I mean, what would the circumstances have to be for us to see someone other than Taylor Tinsley in the circle?
4: 4-3, Tech, they'll lead things off here in the fifth with Taylor Pannell, and she takes ball 1-1. That's a great question. What would it take? You've seen a few instances where maybe you'll throw a pitcher in on a hunch and she can get you a couple of solid innings, but don't know if that's going to happen here. The 1-0 is hit sharply towards short. Ranging to her left is Garcia. A couple steps, gloves it, throws, got her. One away. There's Caitlin Terry. Terry is, as you mentioned, a completely different mindset and personality. She also has a little bit of a different look, has that arm sleeve tattoo on her left arm. Slightly open stance as she digs in from the left side of the plate, first pitch low. It seems as if the Tech approach offensively, yeah. Aaron, and you can correct me if you think I'm wrong, but they're attacking.
5: Yeah, especially early and often. Anytime that there's a pitch close to the strike zone, it's a rare moment that they're not pulling the bat off the shoulder.
4: Here's a 1-0. Terry takes that low and away ball, too.
5: I feel like they set that tone from the very jump, right? The single from Mia Williams, then that double from Davis, followed up by the single from Allred. I mean, this is a team that came out of the gate hot with the bats.
4: All on the first pitch.
5: Yeah.
4: As you said. Here's the 2-0 pitch to Terry, and she swings and pops this foul down the left side out of play.
5: And Terry, a really gritty young woman, having a chance to sit down and talk with her, I just get the sense that there's a no BS mentality out of this young woman.
4: That's the best way to describe it.
5: Yeah, there's just no apologies for who she is and how she plays the game.
4: Two balls and a strike. That open stance is something that has started just since her move to Lubbock. Now time is called with only five left on the action clock, and it was given to Tinsley. She's ready to go, 2-1.
5: Gave a lot of credit to Jerry Glasgow. She feels a lot more confident at the plate, has given her that freedom to switch up some of her mechanics, and just feels like she has the space offensively to just go for it. There's no fear of failure. I mean, it's all green light with Caitlin Terry this year.
4: She's ahead on the count, three balls and a strike here. Tech up 4-3 in the fifth. Check swing on a pitch outside the zone. Ball four. Terry jogs down to first base on what will be the third walk of the game, surrendered by Tinsley.
5: That'll be the first time that Terry's found her way on safely. And bringing up Burns, who had that massive shot in the second inning.
4: Her first home run of the postseason. On the Tech bench came out. Re-entry now official for Jasmine Burns. Homered and struck out. That home run in the second gave Tech the lead. There's a pitch. Ooh, called a strike. And looked well outside the zone. Caught the outer edge. No balls and a strike to the right-handed hitting Ohio State transfer Jasmine Burns. The 0-1. Check swing. Her home run in the second had tied the game at two, and then Tech gets a bases loaded walk to take the lead. UCLA strikes back on a bases loaded hit by pitch, and then Texas Tech retakes the lead on a sack fly as Burns fouls this one down the right side, well out of play. Oh, what a catch by a fan in the lower level. Was almost falling over. One of that few areas left here in the stadium that's still battling the sunlight, too, as shadows and shade cascade across Devon Park's playing surface. One ball and two strikes to Burns. The pitch, ball low, 2-2.
5: And Burns has done a nice job of not swinging at anything out of the strike zone. I mean, anything that's been close over the wide of the plate, you've seen her put a barrel on it.
4: She's explosive. 18 home runs on the season. The 2-2. Ball. Outside, ball three. Tinsley's had a couple of battles with the strike zone. You don't see it in a massive walk number yet. Only has walked three through four, which is still a high number. But she has found herself working consistently from behind in counts. Full count here. She gets time again. Are they going to give it to her? They're not. Oh, they just did. Wow. That would have been ball four. They give her the timeout. The 3-2 pitch is an off-speed that's ripped foul into the camera well, and it bounced back and hit one of the photographers right off the face, and he's smiling about it. I mean, that thing popped off the sidewall, and as he was avoiding it, it came back and hit him right in the forehead.
5: Wow. Tough cookie. He's shaking it off.
4: Now he ducks down wisely. The 3-2 is hit the other way, foul, as Terry was running on that one.
5: Man, this battle from Jazzy Burns, so impressive. That was the 90th pitch out of the hand of Taylor Tinsley. And keep in mind, this is a squad with Texas Tech that has a really good eye. They came into the NCAA tournament 8th in the country with walks drawn.
4: Full count pitch here again. Terry is not going this time, and Burns fouls it off. Another good catch. We are going good catch, guy getting hit in the head, good catch, drop.
5: Tough
4: guy.
5: Battle.
4: Yeah, it's
5: a lot going on.
4: This is the 7th three-ball count that Taylor Tinsley has had in this game. Aaron, you mentioned over 90 pitches already.
5: Yeah, 9th pitch at bat here for Burns.
4: 3-2 pitch again. Here it comes. There it goes. Down the right field line and deep. Grant ranges back to the wall, makes the catch. What a play. Right up against the wall by Megan Grant, tagging and taking second. Wisely. It's Caitlin Terry, and there's two away.
5: You had just talked about the sun. There is a very tiny sliver of sun up against. I mean, like,
4: the only place where it is.
5: The only sliver of sun left on this field. And, of course, this fly ball takes Megan Grant deep into right field, into that sun. Thank goodness she's still got the shades on.
4: Victoria Valdez swings at the first pitch, pops it into left field, racing over to the left center field gap, and making the catch a slip. She collides with Lamore, but she held on to it, and that'll do it. Slip was racing towards the left center field gap. In center, Lamar was racing to her right. Slip made the catch. They collide. Neither body falls. But she holds on to it, and that'll do it for UCLA. Texas Tech now just 1-for-6 with runners in scoring position. They have now stranded 7. That was a heck of a catch in left field by Slip to end the Tech threat. We head to the bottom of the 5th inning, 4-3. Texas Tech leads it. From the Westwood One NCAA Radio Network, this is the Women's College World Series.
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4: 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The number one ranked team in the men's baseball tournament has been eliminated. UCLA was beaten by St. Mary's 6-5 on a walk-off single in the bottom of the 10th inning. So UCLA softball, the only remaining Bruin team still alive in the postseason, but we're in the bottom of the 5th inning, and they trail Texas Tech 4-3. Here's Megan Grant facing her former teammate. She hits 800 when leading off an inning, and the first pitch is a strike. 24 for 30 for Megan Grant when she leads off, Aaron.
5: Well, she struck out on that off-speed back in the third.
4: 0 for 1, she was hit by a pitch and scored a run in the first. And quickly, she's behind, no balls and two strikes.
5: This was the same script when she struck out against Nyjah Kennedy. Quickly got behind 0-2, struggled to defend the off-speed pitch. But, Plank, we haven't seen a lot of the

0: say that hasn't been said about what Woolery and Grant have done. Tonight, Woolery's been the offense for the Bruins. Hit that two-run homer in the first. Takes the first pitch high for ball one. That was number 35. On that rise ball that just didn't rise out of the zone. She timed it up and blasted it out of here.
1: That's exactly what you do with that pitch. Leave it elevated, leave it hung, send it out.
0: 1-0 is bounced sharply to third. Backing up on it is Hanel. Makes the throw. And there's two away. Those are two massive outs.
1: Huge.
0: For Caitlin Terry.
1: I mean, she's faced seven, and she's sat down seven. And since coming in for Nyjah, three flyouts, a ground out, three strikeouts, she's just been money.
0: Remember, she inherited the bases loaded with only one out. Nina Garcia takes a strike. 22 home runs for Garcia, 69 runs batted in. Facing Caitlin Terry. Pulls the string on that off speed, but it misses a little bit up.
1: I don't know where it missed.
0: One ball and a strike. 4-3. Texas Tech has the lead. We're in the bottom of the fifth inning. Terry's ready with the 1-1. The lefty brings it home. It's fouled straight back by Garcia. A ball and two strikes.
1: Garcia's such a stud on all sides of the ball, too. So athletic at shortstop. What she's able to do for the Bruins defensively is so impressive. When you look at what she does offensively, it's like she plays the game in one mode.
0: Member of the All-Big Ten first team from 2026. This past season takes ball too high. Was a part of the Big Ten All-Defensive team, the Big Ten All-Freshman team. After coming to UCLA from Whittier Christian High School, Pico Rivera, California. Redshirt freshman, swings and fouls off the 2-2 pitch out of play.
1: Garcia described as the quarterback of this defense, incredible rapport with the infield, specifically with Taylor Tinsley. Just a lot of respect that she has on this team.
0: Here comes the 2-2 pitch. Garcia waits. Takes just a little out for the count.
1: That's a great eye. That is a ball. That is a backdoor curveball coming back into the strike zone. And just barely misses on the outer half of the plate. A good spot for Caitlin Terry in a 2-2 count.
0: First three-ball count that Terry has inherited. And now again, with the action clock winding down, they give time and reset it. It was at three when they asked for and received time. Here comes the 3-2 pitch. Garcia fouls it off again.
1: Think about the awareness that both Caitlin Terry and Vic Valdez have behind the plate. To have enough awareness to see the pitch clock, how much they have to work with before she's got a rock and fire, to have the wherewithal to call time there.
0: And get it.
1: And get it. It's exactly right.
0: Full count again. This is becoming a marathon at bat. And two out. Swing and a miss. Terry stands at attention, rips her face mask off, and celebrates a big strikeout to end of the fifth. 1-2-3, and Caitlin Terry is setting down Bruins at a rapid rate. We head to the sixth. Red Raiders look to add to their 4-3 lead in this elimination showdown. 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
2: 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To the sixth we go, 4-3. Texas Tech leads UCLA. And for the 2025 third-team All-American, the 2026 All-American, Taylor Tinsley, She's got to hold this Texas Tech offense at bay and get the Bruin bats back.
3: I mean, you have to buy time here. One-run deficit, trying to keep this lead as slim as possible for Texas Tech to give her offense room and time to claw out of it.
2: Haley Toney had not had a hit in the Women's College World Series and was just, let me make sure I get the number right for Haley, 1-for-13. When she got her first hit of the Women's College World Series, 1-for-13 in the postseason. She singled in the fourth and scored the go-ahead run on Lauren Allred's sack fly. She digs in to lead off the sixth. First pitch from the UCLA righty is swung on and popped into left field. Shuffle to her right. The catch is made by Slimp, and there's one away. Well, I'll tell you one thing that you notice on some of these ground balls and these fly balls is how well scouted these hitters are. I mean, Slimp barely had to move. She was in the perfect spot. You're Mia Williams. We have a lot of information at our fingertips, Aaron Miller. Williams has reached base all three times, a couple of hits, and was hit by a pitch. And now Tinley wants time, and she'll be given. Why do we even have an action clock? I mean, it gets down to 6 or 5, and they give the pitcher or the batter timeout. First pitch to Mia Williams is a little bit out, ball one. Tinsley's allowed 7 hits in the first 2 innings, but has buckled down and has allowed just 1 since. Hit a batter in the fourth, walked a batter in the fifth, and Tony's single is the only base hit she's given up since the second. Big cut by Mia Williams, swings through it for strike one.
3: Tinsley approaching 100 pitches, sitting at 96 now. At the top of the sixth inning.
2: One ball and a strike. 4-3, the Red Raiders lead it. There's strike two.
3: It was the same pitch location directly over the outer half of the strike zone that you saw Mia Williams take a cut on.
2: One ball, two strikes. 1-2 is fouled back. Straight back, takes a hop, hits the press box. Boy, Mia Williams, Taylor Pannell, two of the more high-profile transfers this past offseason. Williams leaving Florida. There was some social media drama. Taylor Pannell sat here 365 days ago and professed her love for Tennessee and how great of a place it was and was off to Texas Tech the next day, and that's foul off.
3: I wish you were exaggerating, but you're not exaggerating.
2: No, it was real. She was emotional talking about what Tennessee meant to her, and then maybe less than 2 or 3 days later, she was on her way to Lubbock. Here's the 1-2 to Williams. Just low. Maybe a little bit out as well. 2 balls and 2 strikes.
3: It's a part of our game now. As the resources pour in, so does the movement. And that has just been the change we have seen. Mm.
2: This is the 100th pitch of the night for Taylor Tinsley. And Williams swings and drives it deep to center field. And it's gone! Mia Williams bombs the 100th pitch of the night from Taylor Tinsley over the center field wall, and Tech takes a 5-3 lead on a no-doubter from their standout Florida transfer, Mia Williams.
3: 248-foot homer, 78-mile-an-hour off of the bat. You know, this is a pitch that is low in a way. I'm shocked at Tinsley's commitment and Ramirez's pitch calling to stay low and away on Mia Williams. That's been a power alley for her all season long. She throws the barrel at that location and sends it out of the ballpark.
2: Maya Davis takes ball one. 3-for-3 game for Mia Williams. She scored 3 runs. Now she's driven in one with her home run. And she reached in the fourth on a hit-by-pitch. Have a day, have a night, have a World Series, Mia. Maya takes ball two outside. 5-3 Tech leads.
3: Been the scouting report on her, Chris Plank, is that she has struggled to hit the inside pitch. Think of all the hit-by-pitches we saw whenever they went to Florida. They hammered her on the inner half of the plate, and we didn't see a single one of those from Taylor Tinsley.
2: UCLA comes together in the circle, kind of scattered a little bit. They show Nyjah Kennedy, who is up and throwing in the Red Raider bullpen. I don't know that I would risk taking Caitlin Terry out of this game the way that she's looked. Texas Tech in last year's World Series, Aaron, hit one home run in their 6th Women's College World Series game. Today, they've hit their 3rd in 3 games. Jerry Glasgow swing plane helping out a little bit. Here's a 2-0 to Davis. There's strike one after all the meetings broke apart. Davis has had a nice night. She's 2-for-3. A double, a single. And in her last plate appearance in the 4th, she grounded out to 2nd. Batting here with 1 out, the top of the 6th inning, and her team up 2. 2-1. Line drive, base hit into right field. Racing over and scooping it up a little bit to her right is Grant. Fires a strike back in, and it's a 1-out single for Maya Davis. Her 3rd hit of the game.
3: 3-for-4 on the day. I mean, just absolutely on fire. It has been for this team all season long. 4.36 on the year, her senior year.
2: Here's Lauren Allred. UCLA kind of looks a little lost, and I think Lisa Fernandez realized she's going to out and bring them together in the circle, down 5-3. Maya Davis at first and only 1 out in the top of the 6th inning. Let's pause 10 seconds for station identification. 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
2: Tonight's broadcast of the NCAA Women's College World Series on the Westwood One NCAA Radio Network is intended solely for the private, non-commercial use of our audience. Any reproduction, retransmission, or other use of this broadcast without the express written consent of the NCAA and Westwood One is strictly prohibited. What do you think Lisa Fernandez's message was to Taylor Tinsley?
3: Keep the ball in the ballpark.
2: 10th hit of the game for Texas Tech has Maya Davis at first. Lefty Lauren Allred digs in. First pitch from Tinsley is low, ball one.
3: But really, I mean, keep the ball in the ballpark because you're facing a Lauren Allred who's been red hot through NCAA play. And right now a 2-run deficit doesn't seem unattainable for a squad like UCLA. The offense that they have, support that they've provided Tinsley.
2: One ball, no strike pitch is fouled off on the hit and run. This is the 2nd 30-plus pitch inning tonight for Tinsley. Wow. Jerry Glasgow applauds from that third base coach's box as he looks on.
5: 1-1.
2: Yells down towards the batter's box. You can read his lips saying, fastball, fastball to Allred. Let's see if she's sitting on it. She's got 10 home runs this season. Oh, and she
3: had that
2: hit off the knob of the bat. Wow.
3: I thought that actually hit the elbow guard. It sounds so similar. But that was right off of the knob of the bat.
2: She didn't even try to sell it. She knew. We've seen that a little bit more this year on pitches up and in. I don't know if it's a skill or an art, but we've seen it quite a bit, even during this World Series. One ball, two strike count now to the left-handed hitting Allred. The pitch misses low, 2-2. Jackie Liss waits on deck. Leave already. Set the excitement for one of the semifinal matchups. Alabama waits the winner of this. The 2-2 is low. Ball three.
3: You can notice just Ramirez behind the plate having to give a lot of attention to Davis at first. 37 stolen bases on the year. I mean, she's on full alert behind the plate. Lefty catcher.
2: 3-2. Outside. Ball four. Runner was going, but it didn't matter. Davis slides in, though she could walk there after the free pass of Lauren Allman. So again, Alabama awaits the winner of this game. We'll have coverage for you tomorrow night, but one matchup already set tomorrow morning, noon Eastern time, Tennessee and Texas. Tennessee's got the, I guess you could say, extra rest. Texas had to rally to end Jordy Fromm in Nebraska's unbelievable season. Here's Jackie Liss. First and second now, one away. 5-3 Tech looking to add to their lead. Their strike one. You know Jerry Glasgow once more. He understands how explosive this Bruin offense is. And in fact, he calls time and I don't know what he's doing. He's walking down and saying something to our home plate umpire. He's checking the lineup card. Now he calls time and he's going to bring everyone over to chat. Probably just wanted to make sure he hadn't used up all of his timeouts. And I think Tech understands the importance of adding as many runs as they can right here, because this is a UCLA Bruin team that has set a mark that I don't think any of us thought would be reachable. 200-plus home runs in a season. They're explosive.
3: Totally. The reality, I believe, that Glasgow understands here is holding UCLA just to three runs in a ballgame doesn't feel like reality. So to stack on a couple more insurance runs here is crucial. Got one in scoring position. Fastest kid on this team with Davis in scoring position. And right now, the meat of the order, Jackie Liss, your four hole, Taylor Pannell on deck, Caitlin Terry in the hole. I mean, this is a ripe opportunity for Texas Tech, especially with less than two outs.
2: First and second, one away, 5-3 lead for the Red Raiders. Liss digs back in, the 0-1, swing and a miss. Liss has driven in 16 runs in this postseason. 16 RBIs in 9 postseason games for Jackie Liss. She's at 74 total RBI on the season. She's behind 0-2 here with one out. The pitch, hot foul and out of play behind home plate. Sun still trying to set as we push past 8 p.m. local time, 8:05 to be exact. Field is all in shadows, a little bit of sun left in that center field and upper right field bleacher area. The upper deck here down the first baseline. The 0-2 pitch is low. Got away a bit from Ramirez, but she chases it down before anyone can advance. A hot day will hopefully make way to a cool, pleasant evening once the sun completely goes down. We were in the upper 90s for a majority of the day, and it was hot. It's as hot as these Red Raider bats. They want to add more. The 1-2 to Liss is an off-speed that misses low. 2-2.
3: Just watching Ramirez between pitches, and when she crouches down, she literally is looking, scanning Jackie Liss to see if there's anything she can pick up on from a stance standpoint, where she is in the box. Remember, Ramirez is calling pitches behind home plate.
2: 2-2 is bounced foul.
3: It feels like so much pressure.
2: That camera well down the third base line has been
3: action
2: central, yeah. We had an NCAA camera guy that took a foul ball off the noggin. Now the ESPN camera guy is shielding himself. Head on a swivel. In that camera well down the third base line. Here comes the 2-2 pitch, bounced towards third, foul again. Pretty good play by Alejandre, backhanding it in foul territory. And this is some kind of a bat going on right now between Jackie Liss and Taylor Tinsley.
3: Eighth pitch. We've seen a lot of that from Texas Tech. Battling deep against Tinsley.
2: Two balls and two strikes. First and second. One out the pitch. Ball three low. And Tinsley's run the count full. That is her sixth full count of the game. And her ninth three-ball count that she's faced here this evening. She's battling. She's working. She's fighting. Her team's down two. The 3-2 pitch. Ball four called inside on what looked like strike three.
3: I don't know that that was a strike. I think it was about half a ball off of the plate. But I will tell you, that would be tough for me to leave in the hands of an umpire. Back in my day, Plank, that was a strike.
2: You're swinging at that. That is the fifth walk from Taylor Tinsley, who now faces Taylor Pannell with the bases loaded. First pitch to Pannell is popped into shallow right field. Grant comes racing in, makes the catch. Davis tags. The throw is online, but not in time. Maya Davis tags and scores the sixth run of the game. And on the sack fly, Texas Tech extends its lead to 3. It's now 6-3.
3: Wow.
2: Megan Grant okay?
3: Yeah. This absolutely was a shallow fly ball into right field. Grant trying to keep her weight behind that ball to throw it to home, and she falls on the throw. Not to say that throw was offline. It was just late. You've got the fastest Red Raider on this team, Davis, 37 stolen bases. I mean, you have to be absolute money to home in order to get those legs out.
2: Looks like they're going to challenge play at the plate, or if she left early, let's see.
5: Call on the field is that the runner at second base left on time on the catch. UCLA's using their first challenge of the game to review this play.
2: It's
5: play's
2: smart.
5: Under further review.
2: It's smart. Watching the second base play. Now, this is the difference between a sack fly RBI or an out.
3: Wow.
2: And this could be a big difference in this game. They don't focus on what's happening at third with Maya Davis. They're watching Lauren Allred, who was at second. Or pardon me, Jackie Liss, who was at second.
3: She looked clean to me.
2: Excuse me. I'd already moved everyone up on my scorecard. That was Lauren Allred at second, because you had first and second.
3: It appeared to be clean. It appeared to be that she was standing on second base. In time.
2: And if you wonder why they would challenge second, here we go. Here's a call. We'll explain it more.
5: After further review, the call on the field has been confirmed.
2: There you go.
5: The runner left on time. That's UCLA's first challenge. They have one remaining.
2: Good call, Aaron Miller. You saw it. You have coaches or players.
3: Bingo.
2: Who are responsible for watching every single runner. And as Patrick Murphy talked with our Westwood One crew on Wednesday, the leading early conversation is such a pinpoint matter of milliseconds that he even adjusted how many times he would send runners to even steal. In this case, Tech had it right. It's 6-3, and Terry swings at the first pitch, drills it deep to left field, but ranging back and slip. Makes the catch short of the warning track to end the sixth. But UCLA is in trouble. Texas Tech adds two. And as we head to the bottom of the sixth inning, it's the Red Raiders 6, the UCLA Bruins 3 in this elimination game for the Westwood One NCAA Radio Network. This is the Women's College World Series.
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2: 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Along with Aaron Miller, I'm Chris Plank. Tim Parker is our engineer. Larry Costigan, our producer. Drake Stenberg, our production assistant. As we roll to the bottom of the sixth inning, UCLA needs some life. They trail Texas Tech 6-3. And Aaron Miller, we talk so much about Nyjah Kennedy, and we should. But Caitlin Terry's retired all eight batters she's faced. UCLA Bruin transfer that's now wearing the black and red has been amazing in the circle.
3: Since she came in, all eight that she's faced, she's handled. To me, that has been the story for Caitlin Terry, is when Nyjah has gotten herself into some jams, painted herself into a corner, KT's been able to come in with some firepower.
2: She's brought some juice. She has struck out four of the eight hitters she's retired. She leads 6-3 in the first pitch. Jabri Alejandre is a swing and a miss, strike one. Six runs on 10 hits. Boy, we heard Jerry Glasgow in our pregame show talk about fixing the offense and the mistakes they made. Boy, did he. The 0-1 is high to Alejandre. She's 0-1 with a ground out to short and a hit by pitch. In fact, she's credited with the RBI on the hit by pitch. The base is loaded hit by pitch. Last batter that Nyjah Kennedy faced. She swings through the 1-1 for strike two.
3: It's kind of a oopsie swing. Late wave at that pitch. Can't believe, I mean, it's hard to believe that UCLA only has three hits on the board.
2: The 1-2. Foul tip right into the mitt. Strikeout number five for Caitlin Terry. Ninth straight retired, and there's one away.
3: Not only to hold this UCLA team to three hits, but only to a home run. And it's not to Megan Grant. That was a conversation we all had is, you know, would we see Grant leave the yard, if not once, maybe twice?
2: Kanaya Bragg takes ball one high.
3: She hasn't gone yard. In fact, she hasn't even had a hit. She got hit by a pitch in the first inning. She K'd in the third and flat out in the fifth.
2: Caitlin Terry continues on the run that she's in the midst of as the 1-0 pitch is in for strike one. She wouldn't have to face Megan Grant again. You don't want to deal with Woolery or Grant in this UCLA lineup with any hope. Here's the 1-1. There you go. Line drive, base hit, back up the middle. Stay hot, Kanaya Bragg. Her second hit of the night gives the Bruins their first base runner off Caitlin Terry and their first hit since the leadoff double by Riley Slimp back in the third inning. Here's Alexis Ramirez. Or at least... yeah, this is when we're going to see the pinch runner, right? Yeah, they're going to go to the bench and bring in Mia Phillips. Watching Kanaya Bragg hit is impressive. Watching her run, you realize the kind of pain that she's in.
3: Yeah.
2: So Mia Phillips will be called upon to pinch run here, which means, barring a double play, that at least Megan Grant will get another opportunity. First pitch strike to Alexis Ramirez. 6-3, Texas Tech leads it. We're in the bottom of the sixth inning. An elimination game. Alabama awaits the winner. Whoever wins tonight has to beat them twice. The 0-1 is fouled back. Strike two. Texas and Tennessee play in game one tomorrow, noon Eastern time. Alabama versus this game's winner tomorrow night in primetime. Here's the 0-2. A little bit out, 1-2.
3: Ramirez is good with runners on, specifically one runner on, almost a 450 hitter on the year.
2: That is what you call an in-depth stat right there.
3: Boom.
2: One ball and two strikes with that one runner on. It's a first. UCLA trying to break the tying run to the plate as that 1-2 pitch misses way outside, 2-2. I've seen a little bit of an erosion of the fans here as some empty spots in the bleachers, in the upper deck areas, but they have fought through a hot day in Oklahoma. The 2-2 is fouled back towards the press box. And
3: she's
2: the count remains 2-2.
3: Had 45 at-bats with a runner on base, 20 hits in those 45 at-bats. This is a situation that she's accustomed to. Middle of the order, she's used to having some ducks on the pond in some form.
2: She's got a runner at first here, does the catcher Ramirez. She's 0-for-2 on the night with a couple of flyouts to deep left field. Her team's down 6-3. The pitch stays alive, fouls it off.
3: 70 miles an hour, that curveball in the outer half breaking back into the strike zone against Ramirez, who stands in the right-handed batter's box.
2: Terry walks to the back of the circle, rubs a little dirt on her hand, gets the pitch call as the pitch watch is attached to her glove, and now she's ready. Here comes the 2-2. Off speed, grounded to third. Nice play to second for one. The first. Double play! Taylor Pannell on the short hop made a perfect throw to second, and Mia Williams turned it to end any UCLA threat with the old 5-4-3 twin killing. Texas Tech's got all the momentum as we head to the seventh inning. They lead the Bruins 6-3. 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
2: A reminder to join us again tomorrow for a Women's College World Series doubleheader. Texas will take on Tennessee at noon Eastern, while the winner of this UCLA-Texas Tech game battles Alabama, the number one overall seed, at 7 o'clock Eastern time. We'll have all the action right here on most of these same Westwood One stations. You can also hear the broadcast via the Varsity Network app, the NCAA Women's College World Series app, Alexa-enabled devices, or on the Westwood One app. 6-3, Texas Tech leads here as we head to 7. Both Tennessee and Alabama have swept their way through the College World Series field so far, which means that Texas will have to beat Tennessee twice to advance to the championship series, and that whoever wins here this evening, they've got to take down Alabama twice, who might just be the most consistent team we've seen down the stretch this year.
3: Do you start Marjeco? Do you start Pickens?
2: Boy, Marjeco's looking really good.
3: That was my answer earlier.
2: I think
3: she's looked really good.
2: It depends on how Karen Weekly looks at it. As Jasmine Burns digs in with Tech up 6-3. First pitch from Kinsley is in for a strike. If she looks at it as maybe playing with a little bit of house money, then maybe you go ahead and start Marjeko. I'll tell you what, we sat and talked with her on Wednesday. I haven't had a Tennessee game in this World Series yet. This time is called. Tinsley had the pitch watch pop off her glove again. I was very impressed with Marjeko. I had not talked to her before. She just was very focused and in control. Here's the 0-1 pitch. Check swing. She went. Yep, they check with a first base umpire. Called strike two.
3: And such a good compliment between Pickens and Marjeko. You know, the speed, the spin.
2: So I think what I'm saying here, Aaron, is I'd start Marjeko.
3: That was my answer.
2: Okay. Look at us.
3: We're on the same page.
2: No balls and two strikes. Burns waits. The 0-2 is a little bit up. Now, Jocelyn Briskey has been the ride or die for Bama every inning so far in this Women's College World Series. I don't know if you're Patrick Murphy if you risk changing that regardless of what happens here. One ball and two strikes. 1-2, misses outside. Boy, Tinsley is really messing with that action clock.
3: Yeah.
2: She is taking every second she can. There's no rule for when the pitcher actually has to be in the rubber. The ball's just, batter's got to be in. We've debated this at either 12 or 10 or 8. It's been all over the place. 2-2 pitch is lifted deep down the left field line. It's got a chance, but it hooks foul.
3: Yeah, she's not even stepping onto the rubber till close to 7 seconds before the pitch has to be thrown. I mean, it's literally coming down to the second before the pitch is out of her hand.
2: I mean, she's barely towing it now with 10 on the action clock, but she's ready to go. The 2-2 pitch off speed, ripped foul over the head of Jerry Glasgow. He has a smile on his face as the Red Raider coach.
3: And if she could pull the string here against Burns, it would be effective. She has been early, pulled the last two on the left-hand side of this field.
2: 6-3, Texas Tech has the lead, looking to add to their three-run cushion here in the top of the seventh inning. With Burns leading off, it's a 2-2 count. Pardon me, a 3-2 count, I assume. No, she's going down to first base. That's only ball three. Yeah, Jasmine Burns started going down to first base. That was only ball three. She fooled me for a moment. It's one of the few times where I knew I had the count right tonight. Now it's a full count. Everyone went to fire up Taylor Tinsley, and we're like, no, no, no, that's only ball three. Let's see what she can do with the renewed opportunity here. The 3-2 pitch. Ball. Well, there it is, ball four. It was Burns just seeing the future. Here's Valdez. You ever have that happen? Get the count wrong?
3: Yes.
2: Throw the bat? Knock down? Happens. I never saw it happen. Had to be much earlier in your career. 6 runs on 10 hits tonight for Texas Tech. Torrey Valdez didn't get the start behind the plate, but checked in defensively, takes the first pitch for a strike. Part of the reason you don't see Valdez a ton hitting is because she has been on the struggle bus. .077 batting average. As the right-handed hitting Alvin Texas product waits and tries to bunt and bunts it foul. This is just her third plate appearance of the postseason. She's 0 for 1 tonight after flying out to left field in the fifth. Runner at first, 0-2 count, the pitch fouled off again. Valdez, got to go back a little bit too when you, not trying to throw salt into the wound, want to look at the last time she actually had a hit for the Red Raiders this year. Transfer from Louisiana Lafayette, a senior in her second season in Lubbock. We're going to have a get-together here. Everyone's going to talk through what needs to be done. Last time Valdez registered a hit was May 7th, 2026. That came against Baylor. Wherever your golf journey is headed, a PGA coach will help you get there. 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All right, meetings are over. It's an 0-2 count to Valdez with Jasmine Burns, the runner at first, after she walked to lead things off in the seventh. We have seen a much more deliberate approach here from Tinsley. The first couple of batters in the seventh. Here comes the 0-2, and that's way outside. That's the same spot, Aaron, where she missed on the last two pitches to Jasmine Burns.
3: We have not seen that outer half be competitive for Tinsley in the last two innings. She's missed wide, no bites on the curveball, low and away.
2: Here comes the 1-2. Low ball two.
3: It feels, and I'm sensing that Tinsley is just running out of a little gas here, which is hard to admit just because of the amount of innings that she's had this season. She is definitely accustomed to this amount of work.
2: Two balls and two strikes. The pitch popped into shallow left center field. Racing over this time is the center fielder, Lamar, to make the catch. And I mean slump went well out of her way. She went to back her up, racing towards the warning track, and there is one out. Tinsley, by the way, has pitched every inning for UCLA over its last six games coming into today. She has been an absolute workhorse. Oh, we have a new left fielder. Miono's out in left field. So that they took Slimp out. Wonder if we'll see here if they get back to her in the lineup. Away for Haley Toney, who has hit tonight. She takes strike one. So Phillips has stayed in the game after pinch running at second. And they've moved Miono out to left. So Miono in left, Lamar in center, and Pinedo is now out in right field. So they're giving a little bit of a break to Megan Grant with a defensive substitution, putting Pinedo out in left field, or right field, pardon me. There's a foul ball. So a completely re-engineered outfield for Kelly Inouye Perez. Miono in left, Pinedo in right, and there's Lamar in center. And as expected, or at least as we've seen, Mia Phillips stays in the game for Bragg at second base. 0-2 count here to the nine-hole hitter, Haley Toney. Tinsley rocks, fires, misses low to 1-2. Bruins had a 2-1 lead. Texas fought back. Take a 3-2 lead in the second. UCLA tied it on a bases loaded hit by pitch in the third to make it 3-3, but Tech has scored three unanswered. They lead 6-3 here in the seventh. There's a little check swing fouled off by Toney to stay alive.
3: That was working low and away from her, and she just threw the barrel at it, trying to buy herself another pitch.
2: She has not had a good postseason at the plate, but she has had some effective at-bats here tonight. 1-for-3. Pardon me. Yeah, 1-for-3. A single and a run score. She takes ball two up and in. Tinsley tried to jam her up. This game pushes past the 2.5 hour mark. It'll be hard fought, well earned, whoever's able to hold on here if it's Tech, or rally and pull it off if it's the Bruins. 2-2 is low ball three. She has lived in three ball counts, unfortunately, for Taylor Tinsley tonight.
3: We have seen Tinsley manage to miss pretty competitively around the strike zone, and especially this last half inning. It has not been close.
2: Here's the full count pitch, grounded sharply towards short. Diving backhanded play made by Garcia. She goes to second. Safe is the call. They tried to cut down Burns at second base on the diving play towards the hole by the talented freshman Garcia, but couldn't get it in time to second to get the force out. Tech has now runners at first and second with one away.
3: That took Garcia up the 5-6 hole, and to be honest with you, that was probably the only option that Garcia had, was to try and make that force out at second base. She was too deep, almost to the edge of that outfield, to make the throw across the field.
2: Now Lisa Fernandez is going to make her way out of, pardon me, Kelly Inouye Perez is going to come out and chat with her pitcher. Texas Tech yesterday versus Tennessee was 1-for-10 with runners on base. Tonight, it's not as if that number is much better. I mean, with runners on tonight, Tech is just 4-for-14, but they are 1-for-7 with runners in scoring position. They have stranded 9 runners. And we're going to see a pinch runner here. Tech's going to turn to Kayla Garcia. So we'll pinch run at second now for Jasmine Burns. But, I mean, they're up 6-3, but if you're standing in that third base coach's box and you're Jerry Glasgow now, you got your biggest bat. Mia Williams comes to play. She's 3-for-3 tonight. But you can't help but think this game should be much more than a 3-run push.
3: And that three runs are not enough.
2: No.
17: Now batting second baseman number 1, Mia Williams.
2: Mia Williams is 3-for-3. She was hit by a pitch. She's reached all 4 times. She bats with runners at first and second, and first pitch swinging. Skies a fly ball to left field. Calling off everybody is the left fielder, Miona, who comes racing in to make the catch just in front of a charging Garcia, who was running out from short for out number 2.
3: There has been quite a few times, Chris, where defensively ball skied in the air, and I'm a little bit on edge about the communication with UCLA's defense. Late calls on fly balls. We've already seen one collision in the outfield.
2: Here's Maya Davis. She's had 3 hits on the night, and she takes strike 1. You've played in these outfields on several occasions. Is there anything that's different? Is it just
3: loud.
2: The crowd so loud?
3: I mean, we talked about that in game 1. The decibel level, especially in the outfield, is so hard to talk over.
2: The 0-1, Davis showed bunt. Takes a ball, the runner's trying to steal third, and she's going to be out by a mile. Oh my, I don't know if there was a missed signal or what, but Garcia, the pinch runner, was taking off for third, and a great job by Garcia, the shortstop, who had to race over and cover the bag because Alejandre, the third baseman, was charging with the bunt shown. It's a caught stealing, and it ends the threat. UCLA has life as we head to the bottom of the 7th inning. Last chance for the Bruins. They trail Texas Tech 6-3 from the Westwood One NCAA Radio Network. This is the Women's College World Series.
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2: We head to the bottom of the 7th inning. Texas Tech is 26-0 this year when they hold a lead after 6. Their 27th could be amongst the sweetest. They lead the mighty Bruins of UCLA 6-3. No team in college softball history has hit more home runs in a season than this 2026 UCLA team has hit. No individual in college softball history has hit more home runs in a season than Megan Grant has hit. And no UCLA Bruins has ever hit more home runs in their career than Megan Grant has hit. Could this be the last chapter on an incredible career and an incredible season? We're about to find out. Ramsey Suarez will pinch hit to lead things off. And the righty fouls off the first pitch for strike one. 6-3, Texas Tech. In other words, Aaron, there's a lot on the line here. 11 hits for Tech tonight, 4 for UCLA. The 0-1 is high.
3: I mean, you went down the list. Just the record-setting season that UCLA has had. And it's hard to believe they wouldn't have some fight here.
2: 1-1 is swung on and drilled. Deep to left field, and it's gone. Ramsey Suarez off the bench, bombs one out of here, and the Bruins have life. A leadoff home run is the first home run of the postseason for Suarez. And it's cut the Red Raider lead to 2. It's now 6-4.
3: 8th home run of the season for Suarez. 47th appearance of the year. And she gets the pinch hit call here in the most important at-bat she's had all season.
2: And we're going to see another pinch hitter called upon by UCLA, and we're going to see a pitching change. How about this? Jerry Glasgow is going to turn back to Nyjah Kennedy. The Tech crowd stands and applauds as Caitlin Terry tells him to get up and make some noise. And despite her struggles early, Jerry Glasgow will turn to Nyjah Kennedy to try to shut down the Bruins, who suddenly have life. What do you make of this decision?
3: I mean, you and I talked about this between innings just 2 innings ago. Like, man, I can't imagine a situation, unless things get really off the rails, where you would take KT off the mound. She has looked so sharp. Outside of that home run, she's only given up one base hit.
2: She had retired at one point 9 straight batters, and then Kenaya Bragg got a single. She was immediately wiped out on a double play. But then after the leadoff home run by the pinch hitter Ramsey Suarez, Jerry Glasgow will turn back to Nyjah Kennedy. You all know the numbers throughout the season. 26-6, 236 strikeouts to 49 walks. But she started this game, went 2 1/3, allowed 3 hits, gave up 3 runs, struck out 4. Walked one and hit a few batters. We got a couple defensive changes here, too, for Texas Tech, as they've gone with Spearman now. Desiree Spearman will be out in left field. That means this is the third different left fielder that Texas Tech has had here tonight. And here we go.
3: This is part of those changes. I mean, we've seen 45 or more. I think it's 48 is the exact number of different lineups for Texas Tech all season long. So when you see these changes in the middle of at bats, in the middle of an inning, this is a squad that is used to this.
2: Yep.
3: Right? The mad scientist of Jerry Glasgow and Nyjah Kennedy getting the call here in a massive moment for Texas Tech.
2: Jasmine Leyva's going to pinch hit. The first pitch to Leyva is in for a strike. UCLA had a Jordan Woolery 2-run homer in the first, and now the leadoff homer from Ramsey here in the 7th, which means they have now registered 15 multi-home run games this year. There's a line drive to right field. It's down for a hit. The tying run will come to the plate. And Megan Grant waits on deck. What a turn of events here in the bottom of the 7th inning.
3: How about this? That is Jasmine Leyva's 5th hit of the year. Only her 13th appearance of this season. And gets the job done on the biggest stage.
2: They're going to go and use Jelena Lamar. Is going to check back in to pinch run and swap back into the game. And also re-entering will be Slimp. So Riley Slimp re-enters, representing the tying run with nobody out in the bottom of the 7th inning. And time is called. There was, I guess, they were trying to get the sliding glove, or at least the batter's glove, on Mar the runner at first. So here we go. Runner at first. Nobody out. Megan Grant waits on deck. 6-4, Tech has the lead. Here's the pitch. Slip. Takes ball one up high.
3: I mean, Nyjah Kennedy is going to have to approach the next three hitters with a scalpel. Who she's facing at the plate. Slip, 17 home runs. Megan Grant, 42. Woolery in the hole with 35.
2: Here's the 1-0 pitch to Slip off speed. She tried to stop her swing. Chopped through it for strike one. A ball and a strike. Panel walks over to the circle, barking words of encouragement towards Kennedy. Nyjah's focused on the hitter. The 1-1. Slim fouls it back. Had a cut. Strike two. Straight away defensively. There's no tricks here. There's no shading. They're playing Riley Slim straight up. Riley on the night doubled in the third. She's 1-for-3, did score one of the four UCLA runs. The 1-2 pitch, line drive, left field. If it's fair, it's trouble. It's just foul. Job by Spearman chasing down and having an angle on it, but that was about as perfect, a perfect of a swing as Slim could put on it. The ball just went foul. Nyjah Kennedy. With a two-run lead, but nobody out in the tying run at the plate. Here comes the 1-2 pitch. Slip. Swing and a miss. One away.
3: And a huge XL for Nyjah Kennedy. Started this game, got hit hard, gave up that home run to Jordan Woolery, who's on deck.
2: Here's Megan Grant. In what could be her last college plate appearance. First pitch is high for ball one. 42 home runs. Her 43rd here would send the Bruin Nation into pandemonium. The Bruins down two. Their two best hitters in tow. There's a strike right on the outer edge. A ball and a strike.
3: The last two at-bats for Megan Grant. She's gotten herself in an 0-2 hole. Now sitting at 1-1. I mean, one swing of the bat here from Grant could tie up this ball game.
2: Here comes the 1-1. Grant swings and skies it to shallow left field. A couple steps in. Spearman is under it, makes the catch, and there's two away. After the leadoff home run and the single, the Red Raiders are one out away from moving on to the semifinals and a showdown and a date with the Crimson Tide. But Jordan Woolery stands in the way. She's already homered tonight. Here's the first pitch. That's a strike. I'd walk her. I wouldn't even face him.
3: I was just going right at it. I mean, that was 70 miles an hour over the meter strike zone.
2: Here's the 0-1. Woolery swings and drills it deep to center field and long gone. We are tied on Woolery's blast over the center field wall. That was an absolute no-doubter. It is 6-6. Some UCLA Bruin magic as Woolery stomps on home plate and ties this game 267 feet to straightaway center field. Unbelievable.
3: I got to tell you, this is some high IQ hitting. 0-1 changeup fully bought in on the off speed. I mean, Jordan Woolery was not just on time for that pitch, Plank. You could have put that on a tee, and she wouldn't have hit it better than what she did on that off-speed. I mean, unbelievably bought into that game plan.
2: Caitlin Terry will come out of the pen to replace Nyjah Kennedy, who looks like she's going to go, play first base maybe? Terry won't need much. And she'll face Alina Garcia. So Kennedy will move to first. And I think we'll all be questioning for a while now the move and the decision by Jerry Glasgow to move away from Nyjah, or to Nyjah Kennedy from Caitlin Terry, who was dealing. And now Alina Garcia, who's as dangerous as any hitter in this Bruin lineup, she has a chance to end this game with one swing of the bat. How about that turn of events?
3: Unbelievable.
2: Woolery absolutely smoked.

0: Woolery absolutely smoked that ball. That went over the grandstands and the camera well in center field. And as she was walking down the first baseline, she turned towards her own dugout and was backpedaling and throwing her arms out like, let me see ya. How about that?
1: She knew the second that ball hit the barrel.
0: Alina Garcia. First pitch to the right-handed hitting freshman. Shortstop is popped up. We're going to have extra innings. Mia Williams is under and makes the catch. We'll head to the eighth. Jordan Woolery with some dramatics. UCLA puts three on the board in the seventh. And as we head to extra innings, we are tied up at six. Unfathomable. Unreal. Welcome to the Women's College World Series, where anything is possible. We're tied up after seven at six apiece. Extra innings coming up after this. You're listening to the Women's College World Series on the Westwood One NCAA Radio Network.
2: 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Participation in NCAA sports prepares 500,000 student athletes for success in life, creating tomorrow's leaders today. See all the ways the NCAA puts student athletes first.
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0: We're headed to extra innings here in Oklahoma City as this game inches towards the three-hour mark. Texas Tech had a 6-3 lead in the bottom of the seventh inning. A leadoff home run from pinch hitter Ramsey Suarez. And then after Megan Grant had flied out, Jordan Woolery stepped up and hit a game-tying two-run home run. Woolery tonight has hit two home runs off Nyjah Kennedy. Four of the 6 runs that the Bruins have scored tonight have been RBI based on home runs that Woolery has hit off Nyjah Kennedy. And I almost feel like if you had any plans late night tonight, you might want to. I feel like we could be here for a while. By the way, heads up to all of our affiliates down the line. Our next break will be a local break, so as we roll into extra innings, our next break, when we head from the top to the bottom of the eighth inning, will be a local break. Maya Davis will lead things off for Texas Tech. How do we put this
1: bonkers
0: into words? Unreal.
1: Just absolutely bonkers. I mean, this has been college softball all year. Yep. It's just, you just never know. You got to stay buckled up the whole time.
0: Here's the first pitch to Maya Davis, who takes strike one. Davis was at the plate when almost inexplicably they decided to send Michaela Garcia to try to steal third, and she was thrown out. No balls and a strike. Righty-lefty matchup. Maya Davis has had herself a night. Off-speed bounce to the right side. Nice job on the back end by Woolery. She wins the race to the bag. One away. Woolery was drawn in, snagged the backhand, and won the race. Here's Lauren Allred. That's not an easy play.
1: It almost takes her to the knees. Cuts across the body. Woolery coming up, tagging first.
0: Here's Lauren Allred. Allred walked twice, singled and drove in a run with a sack fly. First pitch swinging, fouls it back. She's got one of the more unique box scores

0: tonight. She's 1-for-1 with 2 runs batted in and drew 2 walks. She's reached every, or at least been responsible for a run or reaching every single time she stepped to the plate. 6-6 game, top of the 8th inning. We're in extras. Here's the 0-1. In for strike 2. Jackie Liss waits on deck. Well, you really get the sense that Tech needs to get a run here. I don't think you want to deal with the Bruins in the bottom of the 8th inning.
1: All of the momentum right now is in that Bruin dugout.
0: No balls and 2 strikes. The pitch from Tinsley. It hit her. An 0-2 pitch. And now they're going to send her back into the batter's box and say that it hit the bat. Or are they going to say that she leaned into it?
1: I think that's the argument, Plank.
0: You can't. Let's watch the replay. Oh, yeah, they're going to say that she leaned into it,
1: yeah,
0: because you can't argue whether or not that hit the bat. She lifted her elbow up slightly.
1: It does appear that that elbow is kind of poking out of the batter's box.
0: We've
1: got a high home look.
2: Ruling on the field is that it was a ball that the batter moved her arm in front of. Ruled a ball. Texas Tech is challenging that it's a hit by pitch. First challenge. Plays under further review.
1: The question here is there going to be enough evidence for replay review? Because the call on the field is it is a ball. She's going to be pulled back to home plate.
0: Mm-hmm.
1: I don't know that there's enough here on this replay to overturn it. Looking at the high home replay view, which we've got visibility of, it looks like that arm is over the chalk line into the river.
0: This could be a relatively quick review
1: if
0: they see the same thing that you did and that I seem to see here. But there's been a couple of these reviews that we think, oh, this will be over quick, and they dive in a little bit deeper. Again, you don't have to get out of the way of a pitch in softball. You can let it hit you, but you can't.
1: Here's what's interesting is we're actually seeing the replay review in the stadium. I mean, they're putting this replay footage on the Jumbotron, and Allred is able to see it in real time. I can kind of see her reaction, Jerry Glasgow giving a little bit of reaction. I'm wondering if they realize this may not get overturned in their favor.
0: Well, as it stands right now, they're still looking at it. There's no question that it's a hit by pitch. That's not the debate. The debate is whether or not Allred had leaned into it. Well, it's a difference between a 1-2 count with one out and nobody on and an opportunity with Jackie Liss coming to the plate with a runner at first and only one away. It's definitely taken a lot longer than I thought it would. But every base runner is so key at this point. 6-6 game, top of the 8th inning. Always seems like it's something incredibly dramatic in a good way when it involves Texas Tech and UCLA in the World Series. Last year, the long review about whether or not Megan Grant had touched home plate on the home run or if she had been touched by one of her teammates before she touched home plate. We looked at that for seemingly 30 minutes.
1: Forever. This is taking a little bit longer than what you and I both anticipated.
0: All right, here we go. Looks like they have the call and we'll await the official announcement. At least I say that. Here we go.
2: After further review, the call on the field has been confirmed. It is a dead ball ball. The count will be 1-2. That's Texas Tech's first challenge. They have one remaining.
0: I don't know how you can overturn that with the limited amount of evidence that we have.
1: Agreed.
0: Would have been tough. 1-2. Allred. Deep in the box, the pitch off speed, that misses low and away, 2-2.
1: Just watching her take that pitch, it looks like her elbow kind of hanging over the river is just part of her stance, to be honest, which is unfortunate that it made contact with that pitch.
0: Here's the 2-2 pitch, popped up behind home plate, that's going to get well out of play. Of course the late game would go extra innings. Of course it would. Of course Texas Tech would do something that hasn't been done pretty much the entire season, unless it was them doing it to other teams, which is Rally with a big lead in the seventh. 2-2 pitch. Allred grounds it to first. Woolery all over it. Gloves it. Takes a step to the bag. Two quick outs. Here's Jackie Liss. And with 26-0 leading after six. Now, that number could still improve to 27-0. They're just going to have to work a little harder. Riel Andre, by the way, five-hole hitter. Lead things off for UCLA in the bottom half of the eighth inning, or at least she's slated to. Here's the first pitch to Jackie Liss. That's in for a strike.
1: Well, now the work intensively in the school becomes all that more important, right? To carve up the strike zone, to not give up free passes. At times she struggled around the strike zone.
0: No balls in a strike. Fouled off by Liss down the right field line, slicing away from any potential Bruin to make a play. And it's quickly 0-2. The next pitch that Taylor Tinsley throws will be her 156th. Liss is 0-2, but has walked twice. Was caught looking in the first and the fourth. She walked in the second and the sixth. She's behind 0-2 to the Bruin starter and workhorse Taylor Tinsley in a 6-6 game. Here comes the 0-2. That's hit hard and pretty deep to center field, but not deep enough. Ranging back is Lamar. Short of the warning track, makes the catch. And that's a 1-2-3 eighth. Just the second three-up, three-down inning that Texas Tech has had tonight. We head to the bottom of the eighth inning. The Bruins will try to walk it off. We're tied at sixth. Right here, though, let's give our local stations a chance for a message. From the Westwood One NCAA Radio Network, this is the Women's College World Series.
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5: I'm Ed Bank, and the final May baseball game of the season is ending in St. Louis. They are in the top of the ninth on ESPN Radio. The Cardinals leading the Cubs 5-1. With two outs in the top of the ninth inning, St. Louis trying to make it 2 out of 3 in that weekend series between the two NL Central rivals. The Reds defeated the Braves by a count of 6-4. The Yankees clubbed the A's 13-8 New York with 13 runs in the third inning. Meanwhile, in Seattle, the Mariners picked up their sixth win in a row.
6: Here's the pitch. Swung on, bashed, right field, down the line, sail away, Duncan zone. Solo home run, and the Mariners are back in front. They played long ball all series long.
5: That call from Seattle Sports, 7:10 a.m. The Diamondbacks would tie the game before the Mariners were going to win in 10. 3-2 Seattle. Now the 2.5 game lead over the A's and the Rangers in the American League West. Texas did beat Kansas City today 6-3 for the Royals. That is their sixth loss in a row. The Dodgers win beating the Phillies 9-1. The Rays over the Angels 5-2. The Red Sox beat the Guardians 9-4. And the Orioles defeated the Blue Jays 9-5 to take 2-3 from that weekend series. WNBA just one game today. The Aces over the Valkyries 91-81. Asia Wilson, 28 points, 15 rebounds, and 4 blocks. At the French Open, in women's action, third-seeded Iga Swiatek was upset in straight sets. On the men's side, second-seeded Alexander Zverev advanced in straight sets.
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0: set. The Stanley Cup final is set. And boy, we're going to peel it all apart tonight here on Game Night on ESPN Radio. I'm Andy Gresh, Justin Tinsley alongside. And Justin, we got a lot of NBA to peel through. It's a big time to be a fan of the New York Knickerbockers. Same for those of the San Antonio Spurs. But those Spurs fans were at least within shouting distance of their last appearance in the NBA Finals. You know, you're old like me if you remember the last time the New York Knicks got there. But first of all, it's amazing that the Spurs got there. They do it with Victor Wembanyama, who is becoming one of the most polarizing athletes in all the world, and not in a bad way, in a good way, in almost a, you know, a what in the world are we seeing kind of way. But Justin, how did San Antonio get this far?
1: Well, simply put, the 7'4" guy. That's the easy answer, right? That's the really easy answer to give. But when you look at this, obviously they nailed the Wembanyama pick. I mean, he was an obvious number one overall pick. But they got the Vassell pick right. They got the Dylan Harper pick right. They got the coach right in Mitch Johnson. So they have all the correct pieces placed in the correct part of the organization. And, you know, Gresh, something that I really think is actually very important to the maturation of a young team like this is to have the older guys still very much involved with the franchise. Obviously, we know Pop is still around. We see Tim Duncan and Manu Ginobili and David Robinson around. They look like guys who are wealth. They're a wealth of information, right? And they have no problem passing it down to the young guys. And equally important, Gresh, those young guys want that information from there those older guys. So
0: that's a good point. You got to want it. And, you know, where I live in New England and the team that I root for in the Celtics, that is something that if you go back to the early 2000s when Danny Ainge first got there, he almost kind of told those guys, listen, you're not good enough to not be listening to these dudes right. who walk around with these championship rings. And then you look at guys like Tatum and Brown, and you know, and I think when your superstar is invested in that way, having watched Tom Brady for a lot of years, you know, there'd be a lot of people who would learn through someone like that being on the roster. And I'll tell you what, I think is another thing too that's big, Justin, in my opinion, is there's continuity in the coaching in terms of the standard in which they hold everyone to.
1: Yep.
0: It's not this guy comes in and changes it and that guy comes in and changes it. It all started with Pop. And when you look at Mitch Johnson, I don't want to say he's similar to Pop, but in terms of what they believe in, what they teach and what they preach in that organization, it hasn't changed in 30 years. And that's a part of the success, I think, too.
1: It feels like a family there. I know that sounds cliche to say in a multi-billion dollar industry, right? But these young guys don't want to let the older guys down because they understand the precedent that's been set. They understand that Greg Popovich is arguably the greatest coach of all time. They understand that, like, he had Tim Duncan, the greatest power forward of all time. And he held Tim Duncan to the standard that he would have the last guy on the bench. Mm-hmm. So it wasn't like Tim Duncan got preferential treatment. It wasn't like Tony Parker got preferential treatment. This is an organization that understands how to win, and they need everyone buying in on the same exact principles. And so when you look at a guy like Wemby, he understands that already. Mm-hmm. And there's something about Wemby. You called him polarizing earlier, right?
0: Yeah.
1: I call him sadistic, and we love a sadistic player. You know, that's why Kobe has a legion of fans that he has. That's why Mike, you know, Jordan has a legion of fans that he has. Like, we want to see those guys that want to win at all costs. And for Wemby to be he has this innate and, like, insatiable thirst to be like, I have to achieve what the people before me achieved if I want to be looked at in the same regard within this franchise.
0: There's a great meme going around on the internet when SGA was getting the MVP, and you could see Wemby in the distance just kind of staring it down like that's going to be me someday, to what you're talking about, Justin. Yeah. Like, to think that the San Antonio Spurs, okay? Now, this to me might be the biggest upset of all. that they had Tim Duncan, an egoless superstar, yep, for damn near 20 years.
1: Yep.
0: And if they get Victor Wembanyama, who is an egoless superstar, and have him for 15 years, you've done the impossible in the NBA. Again, I'll go back to the team that I root for. There's one guy who's rubber-stamped his first team All-NBA, and another guy beside him who's really, really good, second team All-NBA this year in Jaylen Brown. But it feels like Jaylen Brown gets in the ambulance once in a while and complains about how he is not getting showered with enough love or getting this respect or that respect. And to think that San Antonio might have gotten two franchise-changing players who have no ego or little ego to placate is absolutely amazing to me.
1: I think the only comparison that you can really make in terms of going from, like, somebody like a Tim Duncan to a Wembanyama. Now, granted, there were some years in between those two, but I look at something like the Green Bay Packers when they went from Brett Favre to Aaron Rodgers to now to Jordan Love. Some guys get all the luck. You know, some guys get all the luck. But I just think when I look at this team, that they're fearless. They went into Oklahoma City on in Game 7, the reigning NBA champions, and they were not frazzled by the moment. They weren't scared. None of those guys are. I'm not just talking about Wembanyama. I'm talking about Vassell. I'm talking about Castle. I'm talking about De'Aaron Fox, Johnson. They know that, like, hey, look, if we made it this far, we're a feel-good story. We're a story that we can win this entire. Every single guy on that team has bought into it, which is why these finals are going to be so fascinating to watch, because I think you can say the same thing about the Knicks on their side too. So to go from, what, 32, 34, 34 wins to the NBA finals, that's a leap. I don't know another comparison for that. This is unlike anything we've ever seen.
0: Michael C. Wright, ESPN NBA writer, was on Game Day here on ESPN Radio, and he talked about the ascension of the Spurs.
2: You'll go from being a 20-something win team to all of a sudden that's not how it's traditionally worked in the NBA. And so, no, I've been skeptical every step of the way. And I got to say that, like, over the course of, like, 82 games and, like, the playoffs, I've never seen them overwhelmed by the moment. Mm-hmm.
0: Going into the playoffs, there were two teams that were talked about for their youth. One was Detroit,
1: yep,
0: and youth was not served. The other was San Antonio, but it was really, I think, Justin, Detroit that was catching a lot of that flack, you know, in the Twitter streets or just in commentary, yep, that it was, oh, you know, Detroit made this big jump. Can they get there? And it turned out they couldn't. Few were saying that about San Antonio, but in a lot of ways, San Antonio was in the same spot that Detroit was in terms of a lack of experience going into this year's playoffs.
1: Yeah, like you said, it was the same exact story going into it. Now, when you peel back the layers, obviously Cade missed a lot of time at the end of the season, mm-hmm, which kind of, I think, it kind of disrupted their chemistry heading into the playoffs. Hell, they went 7 games with Orlando in the first round. You know, they damn near lost that one. But with this San Antonio team, there was this sense of familiarity, this sense of belongingness, this sense of, hey, we haven't been here before, but we're supposed to be here. Whereas I think with Detroit, they felt that pressure of being like, hey, you know, we got so close last year, but now we have to get over the hump. But what happens when you can't get over the hump? What happens when you are the hump? You know, and so what happens when you can't get out of your way? What happens when Jalen Duren forgets how to be Jalen Duren? You know, so I just think there was a calmness over the Spurs that the Pistons didn't have. And again, I credit that with the infrastructure of the greats that are still around that San Antonio Spurs franchise.
0: Yep. And I don't know if there are, you know, a lot of old Pistons that are just hanging around the franchise waiting outside the door to give any advice to or anything like that. But you're right. And that's, you know, for if you're the Spurs, you could say, hey, listen, we haven't been here, but our organization has. We have people in this building who can help get us ready for the moment that we're going to find ourselves in. Well, there's the other side of the Western Conference Finals Game 7, and that is the Oklahoma City Thunder. Is it stormy times ahead in OKC? We'll get to that next here on Game Night on ESPN Radio and the ESPN app.
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0: Chet Holmgren. When he's the best version of himself, we're the best version of ourselves.
1: We're talking about a guy that was a first-time All-Star this year and was a complete no-show. Wimby straight up took his heart. Chet Holmgren was scared to compete.
2: When a player isn't up to their level that they're used to, I have a responsibility in that.
3: He's got some work to do. He's got to look himself in the mirror and say, I was not my best. If I could have done better, we possibly could have won this thing. And he has to look himself in the mirror and go get better this summer. That's a fact.
4: Perk, baby, breaking it down, spitting that game. Things are about to get real in Oklahoma City right now. After what was a rough Game 7 exit, and Chet Holmgren. So if the, Justin, if the grid that I am looking at is correct, by the way, it's Game Night ESPN Radio. I'm Andy Gresh with Justin Tinsley. Chet Holmgren in the 2025-26 season, made $13.7 million. It's good bread.
5: Yeah.
4: Next year, he's going to make $41.5 million, coming off of a Game 7 performance that even James Harden was like, man, even I wasn't that bad in Game 7. You know what I mean? Like, he told James Harden, hold my beer. Two shots for Chet Holmgren. The dunk by Wemby just all in his face. Justin, like, where do we begin with Oklahoma City? This team you would think might look a little different next year. Chet Holmgren has been really taking it on the chin today in terms of his performance. And maybe it's dynasty stopped in Oklahoma City.
5: That's why we got to be really careful about that D word. I'm talking about dynasty. I know it's fun to speculate after the first one, but you at least got to win two before you can even start the dynasty talk. And we'll talk more about, you know, the parity in the league in terms of the eight different champions in eight different years. But when I look at this Oklahoma City team, there's a lot of talking points to consider here. But at first, I got to start with Chet Holmgren. As you just said, he's about to make $40 million next season. $40 million. And look, that's good money if you can get it, right?
4: No doubt.
5: But here's the thing, Gresh. Here's the thing. If you are a first-time All-Star, which he was this year, if you are the Defensive Player of the Year runner-up, which he is this year, under no circumstances, under any circumstance, can you have two field goal attempts in a Game 7 where you play 30-plus minutes? You cannot have 4 points. Mm-hmm. You cannot get dunked on. I mean, getting dunked on is what it is, right? But he looked like he would have rather have been anywhere else in the world than in that gym last night. And that is inexcusable. And that should haunt him all offseason. It should. It should haunt him to want to be a better player. And I hold him to a high regard because I'm sorry. If you're getting $40 million, I'm going to hold you to a high standard. All NBA player. He absolutely let his team down last night. Absolutely. He needs to go look at every single one of his teammates and tell them, I will be much better next year. This will never happen again, because that was one of the most embarrassing performances I've ever seen from a star caliber player in the NBA playoffs. That was just inexcusable, Greg.
4: No, it really was. And I know it sounds like, it's just one bad game. And this is the kind of thing that can start a career narrative. I mean, it was really that bad last night. And, Justin, the other part of this is, man, unless Chet Holmgren is moved off that OKC roster, there's going to be more showdowns with Wemby. There's going to be more showdowns with San Antonio in the regular season and in the postseason. And this could be one of those things that, you know, does Chet Holmgren really recover from? SGA, after last night's game, talked about Chet.
0: We need Chet. Like, we need Chet Holmgren. Like, before Chet was here, we weren't who we are today. We didn't have the success we had today. Like, when he's the best version of himself, we're the best version of ourselves, and it's no secret. We need Chet. Like, he's another guy that got offense, defense, and All-Star in 1 year at a super young age. So, like, guys like that you need on your team. Both those guys are in the same caliber. Like, we need them to be the best version of themselves for us to be the best version of ourselves.
4: And you know what? I think that's SGA kind of stating the obvious, not right. throwing his teammate under the bus, but yeah. he's being pretty gentle with him. You know?
5: Look, I commend him for not throwing his boy under the bus.
4: Agreed.
5: But close that door behind closed doors? Yeah, we need Chet. We need Chet to have more than 4 points in a game seven. We need Chet to take more than 2 shots in a game seven. We need Chet to not go an entire half without a field goal attempt. And here's the thing. I know we're focusing a lot on game seven, right? Should, but he didn't have a great series overall. Like, he had moments where it was like, okay, that's a good play from Chet. That's a good stretch of plays from Chet. But he looked out of sorts to me the entire series. And honestly, he looked truly intimidated by Wemby. You talk about, yeah, this could be the start of years of matchups between these two. I don't want to call this a rivalry. This is not a rivalry. A rivalry is Kevin Garnett and Tim Duncan. This isn't that. This isn't that yet, mm-hmm. at least. You know, Chet has to show that I will look this guy in the eye and we can go chest to chest and I will battle him until the final whistle. That did not happen this series. He got his lunch money taken and he never came back to school.
4: Nope, he didn't. We welcome in those of you who've been listening to the Cubs and the Cardinals here on ESPN Radio. It's game night on ESPN Radio, the ESPN app, Sirius XM Channel 80. I'm Andy Gresh with Justin Tinsley. We are presented by Progressive Insurance. And for those just joining us, we're talking about the NBA Western Conference Finals Game 7 last night that went to San Antonio, and looking at the Oklahoma City Thunder side of things, especially Chet Holmgren after what was a rough playoff series and a rough Game 7 performance. Quinn Richardson, ESPN NBA analyst, joined Matt and Myron, and he talked about what this summer's going to be like for Chet Holmgren.
6: The way this goes is he's going to hear it this summer. He's going to have a tough summer, you know, stay off social media and all of that stuff. But, I mean, at the end of the day, he's got to improve. He didn't play well this series. He didn't play well in the Game 7, and he's an all-NBA-type player. That's one thing that he is. He did not shine and look like it in this particular game, Game 7 in this series total against Wemby and the Spurs. But all year, you can't just throw his body of work away. He was an all-defensive player. He was an all-star. He was all-NBA. So he's still a great, great player. But, I mean, as far as it goes against the Spurs and Wemby, he's got some work to do. He's got to look himself in the mirror and say, I was not my best. I did not help my team. And if I could have done better, we possibly could have won this thing. And he has to look himself in the mirror and go get better this summer. That's a fact.
4: Well, is it about Chet Holmgren getting better, Justin? Or is it about Chet Holmgren digging deep and finding a little more oomph in his gumption. Game and gumption and wanting to deal with the physicality that I mean, really, when I think of this series between Oklahoma City and San Antonio, it was about the refs letting them play. It was about the physicality. And I come away thinking that Chet Holmgren really didn't want to sign up for a lot of physicality.
5: Your heart can't pump Kool-Aid. Your heart just can't pump Kool-Aid, especially at this level of basketball. And I know, look, I know we've been talking a lot about Chet, but I want to say something before we get out of here on this one. The bill is coming due for Oklahoma City.
4: Mm-hmm.
5: You talked about Chet's contract kicking in this year. SGA's is kicking in after the 27-28 season. And then I found something online earlier today. I was just reading it. Did you know the Thunder are set to spend $28 million more than any other team next year?
4: Oh, yeah.
5: So we praise them for all the draft picks that they stockpile, right? But this team has a lot of serious questions about how much money am I going to give this guy as opposed to this guy. So, yes, we can pile on Chet, and he's going to have a long offseason, as Q Rich just said. But this is a franchise that has some very, very serious questions on the very near horizon.
4: Yeah, do they want to pay Isaiah Hartenstein another $28.5 million? Yeah. You want to pay Lou Dort $18.2 million again this year? Jalen Williams goes from $6.5 million to $41.5 million. Some big jumps in there. R-E-S-P-E-C-T. You know what that means. We'll explain it next. This is Game Night on ESPN Radio, the ESPN app, and SiriusXM Channel 80.
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10: Seems like something your mom might have watched. Dr. Quinn, Medicine Woman, the movie, released in 1999. Well, I don't know your mom, but I'm just...
11: 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Yeah. Guess, yeah.
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10: 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For Love Alone, 1986.
11: Nope.
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14: I'm Ed Dankin. The last day of May featured another busy Sunday of baseball. Tonight in St. Louis, the Cardinals jumped out to an early lead and made quick work of the Cubs.
15: 2-1 pitch, liner up the middle. That's a base hit past the diving Horner. Herrera's in to score. Burleson around third. The throw is cut off. Two more on the board for the Cardinals. Mason Wynn comes through with a two-out, two-run single. And it's 5-0 St. Louis over the Cubs, bottom three.
14: That's Mike Cousins with the call on ESPN Radio as the Cardinals go on to win it by a count of 5-1. St. Louis moves into second in the NL Central. They are 4.5 games back of the first-place Brewers. Milwaukee defeated Houston earlier today 2-0. Also today, the White Sox made it 5 in a row. They beat the Tigers 2-1 to sweep the weekend series. The Mariners also got a sweep, winning their 6 in a row, beating the Diamondbacks in 10 innings. 3-2. The Guardians fell to the Red Sox 9-4. That drops Cleveland's lead over the White Sox in the AL Central to just one game. Mets beat the Marlins 10-1. New York has won 4 in a row. The other New York team, the Yankees, played at 13 in the third inning and went on to defeat the A's 13-8. Also, the Pirates triple up the Twins 9-3, and the Orioles down the Blue Jays by a count of 9-5. WNBA today, the Aces over the Valkyries 91-81. AJ Wilson, 28 points, 15 rebounds, and 4 blocks. Women's College World Series, top of the 9, Texas Tech leads UCLA 7-6. Earlier, Texas defeated Nebraska 3-1.
16: Hey, it's Evan Cohen. Coming up Monday, we'll continue to react to the NBA playoffs and look ahead to the finals, and I'll tell you if the Knicks can finish the job. 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

0: 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All right, I'm going to call this, Justin, the curious case of Jalen Brunson. Okay. You tell me if my perception of the 30,000-foot view of the situation is off at all, right? I think in New York, people look at Jalen Brunson and say, this is a first-team All-NBA guy. He's the leader of our franchise. We're going to the NBA Finals. This guy deserves more run and love than he gets. And nationally, people kind of look at Jalen Brunson, I think, and go, well, he's a nice player. He's a really good player. I don't know if he's a first-team All-NBA guy. I don't know if he is like a mega superstar. But if you think about what this guy's done, second-round pick, All-NBA, got the big contract, has now led a team to the finals. Like, Jalen Brunson is doing just fine, but I don't know if the court of public opinion is – I don't know if there's kind of the universal thought of Jalen Brunson is way up here like those guys who are first-team All-NBA. Is that a fair kind of synopsis of sort of where we're at in the public perception of Jalen Brunson?
1: Yeah, I think it's absolutely fair to describe it like that, just because, one, to be first-team All-NBA, like only one or two guys, well, guards, that is, right, can make that. And Luka has kind of held that spot for a long time, and the other spot kind of shifts out. SGA is there. So if we're judging him off of not being first-team All-NBA, I think that's inaccurate. I think that's disingenuous. But to your point, it feels like, to the rest of the country, everyone knows Jalen Brunson is a great player. Everyone knows that story. But within New York, within that tri-state area, there is no bigger athlete right now. To me, he is the king of New York right now. He is the best leader that this franchise has had probably since Patrick Ewing. You know, he's the best leader. And I know we're going to talk about it, but Gresh, let's just play hypothetical for a second.
0: Okay.
1: Let's say the Knicks do get four more wins. Mm-hmm. And let's just say after New York City finishes burning down, after the Knicks fans just completely lose their mind, there's this conversation about Jalen Brunson. If the Knicks can win this finals, where does that put this ring for Jalen Brunson all time? Because as we talked about before the show, not all rings are created equal. We know that, yeah, Dirk only has one ring. Well, quote unquote, air quotes only. Dirk only has one
0: LeBron,
1: ring.
0: Right? Yeah,
1: like, not even just that. He beat that young OKC squad that had Harden and Westbrook and Durant. He beat Kobe and Pau Gasol. He beat, like you said, the big three Miami Heat. So, like, that ring right there, I feel like the Dirk ring is the benchmark. If the Knicks can win this finals, I will put that ring for Jalen Brunson right there with Dirk's in 2011.
0: Yeah, I would agree with you. And it's just so interesting because, to me, Jalen Brunson is already ahead of the game.
1: Same.
0: He was a second-round pick.
1: Mm-hmm.
0: He's multiple-time All-NBA.
1: Yep.
0: You know, being an all-star, I don't know if that really, you know, means really anything anymore. It's more the accolade of the All-NBA because that's where, you know, people across the league kind of think of you. And he's a guy who has overcome the odds. He's had an unbelievable career. And if this is, you know, a Chauncey Billups moment, right, where he gets his one ring, that's really the last stamp of validation for Jalen Brunson to make a case for him to be accepted the way that Luka and SGA and Tatum and Giannis and Jokic and those guys are, that are almost automatic first-team All-NBA guys. And, you know, there's a dude who plays there's a dude up here in Boston who plays with Jason Tatum. His name is Jalen Brown, second-team All-NBA. But people, I think of Jalen Brown, and maybe it's at NBA Finals MVP, but I think people think of Jalen Brown differently than they do Jalen Brunson. And in reality, yeah, they're different players, but in terms of kind of the career, I know one was the number three pick and one was the second rounder, but right now, current day, they're not that far off.
1: No,
0: and it's just crazy, but I think people think differently about, I don't know what it is with Brunson. Maybe some of it's the owner. You know, oh, I can't give Jim Dolan credit for going out and hiring someone who went and signed this guy.
1: Yeah, no, I think there's so many factors that go into this discussion. But again, we talk about Jalen Brunson with the ring. If he can bring that franchise that hasn't won an NBA final since Marvin Gaye was on Motown. If you bring a franchise to that organization that hasn't won in over a half century, that changes everything. Now, granted, yes, I know Jaylen Brown, when he got finals MVP, that was Boston's first final since 2008. But yeah. 2008 is not 1973. You know, this is a franchise that is starved for a championship. And when they look at that guy, when they look at Jalen Brunson, when you look at the tri-state area, when you look at Knicks fans, the most important thing is they have trust in this dude. Not saying he's going to come through every single time, because no one ever does, but I can't think of many players in the NBA who are more fun to watch when the game is on the line than Jalen Brunson. And that speaks volume to just his character. And again, we spoke about this too before the show. This dude is a proven winner. He didn't just come out of anywhere in college. He won with Jay Wright at Villanova, won two national championships. Mm-hmm. Not one, but two national championships.
0: At Villanova. At a Big East school, which you give all due respect. I played college football at University of Rhode Island in the mid-90s. We went and played Villanova. They ain't got no big-time football program or anything like that. Yep. Basketball is it there, but still, you're competing against these gigantic monoliths and big conferences, and you did it twice. It's amazing when you think about it.
1: And if he can add a Knicks championship to that, look, I don't know if he'll ever make first team all NBA to go back to our original discussion, but I don't think he has to.
0: I agree.
1: You get that ring, his jersey is already going to be retired. His jersey is already going to be in the rafters. But when we look at this signing, it's going to go down as one of the best free agent signings in NBA history, especially if they can get a ring out of this. Because remember, he wanted to stay in Dallas. He liked this situation. To any Mavericks fans who are listening right now, I'm sorry. But these guys, Gresh, I looked it up the other day because I actually forgot this. They got Luka and Jalen Brunson in the same draft. Luka was the first round pick that they traded for. Jalen was the second round pick. And they lost both of those guys. Now, I just look at Brunson as this ultimate deciding factor. He is so fun to watch play the game of basketball. Like the same compliments that we give Wemby in the fact that, like, he never gets rattled in big moments. Like, he wants to win. I say the same thing about Jalen Brunson. He's sadistic, but he plays with guys like Josh Hart and Mikal Bridges. So we talk about the OGs around the Spurs, right? We talk about the Pops and the Tim Duncans. Well, what about Jalen Brunson? He's actually getting a chance to work with his college homeboys. And they're four wins away from achieving history. I think that also provides him a sense of you know, level-headedness, a sense of understanding himself in the most important moments. This guy is an incredible basketball player. And again, if they can get four more wins, the story about him changes completely.
0: Well, you mentioned his teammate Josh Hart, Knicks forward, and he talked about how the finals could impact Brunson.
2: I mean, I don't really care what people say. So at the end of the day, I'm not going to, base my judgment on or evaluation of him as a player off people that never played the game and just never been in that situation. So I know he doesn't really care about it. I don't really care about it. At the end of the day, those quote-unquote people are irrelevant.
1: Was he talking about us?
0: I was going to say, we'll see if he feels that way if the Knicks win.
1: Right, exactly.
0: Like, we'll see if he's going to be consistent with that, well, what y'all say don't matter. Okay, then I don't want to hear if y'all win it. Well, y'all said we couldn't do it. Don't be going all Rodney Harrison on me and stuff like that. Like, Rodney's making it up when he was in New England. You know, it was one – I ain't kidding now. You can go look this up. when they played Philadelphia in the Super Bowl, New England in 04, 05, whatever it was,
1: yep.
0: there were 21 people who picked the game on ESPN. 20 of them picked New England. The one that didn't turn into everybody was against us when it came to Rodney Harrison, right? That, so I admire Josh Hart for being like, yo, the outside doesn't matter. Okay, I hope I hear the same thing if you all end up winning it. And you know what, Justin? Maybe, just maybe, we're entering the Wemby era of the NBA anyway. So we're going to talk about Wemby next. And has he arrived? Is the league now Wemby's? We'll get to that next. This is Game Night on ESPN Radio.
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6: 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It's got a chance, and it is off the scoreboard. A grand slam for Nick Mendoza to start things off the right way in the postseason.
7: 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That ball sailing towards the Brazos. Adios, muchacho! We're tied at three!
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1: We live in a world where cars drive themselves. 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

0: Gives it to Harper on the far right side. Back to Wemby. He's on the arc. He squares. He'll take the three. And he'll bury it. Victor Wembanyama with a pump of the fist as the San Antonio Spurs go up 11.
1: That's what it sounded like with Mark Kestisher and crew last night on ESPN Radio. I gave San Antonio a 76-65 lead. They would go on to beat Oklahoma City in Game 7 in Oklahoma City. And now Game 1 of the NBA Finals will be played on Wednesday night between San Antonio, and they'll welcome in the New York Knickerbockers. It is game night on ESPN Radio, the ESPN app. I'm Andy Gresh with Justin Tinsley. And Justin, you know, there was a movie, Wayne's World. Do we need to be making the movie Wemby's World?
2: I think that movie has already started filming, and we're there now. And I know the question is, are we entering the Wemby era in the NBA?

0: wants to win bad. Yep. And he does it in a very dramatic way. And to quote you earlier, he's appointment viewing. He's not just a really good NBA player or a really, really high level all-star player that we see in the NBA, which is in and of itself is rare. This is rarer than that. Mm-hmm. I have to stop what I'm doing to watch this guy.
1: He's an attraction on his own.
0: Yeah, yeah.
1: He's an attraction.
0: Yes. Yes. It's like, I don't know, the Beatles coming to town. I don't know, Michael Jackson coming to town. Hell, we were talking about early, Jay-Z coming to town. Like, if these guys are in your city, you clear the books and be like, look, I have to see this guy play. So are we entering the Wimby era in the NBA? No, we're already there.
1: Here's Big Perk, ESPN NBA analyst, who was on SportsCenter, I do believe it was last night after the game, talking about Wemby and what he means to the league.
2: Wemby is the best thing that happened to the NBA since LeBron James in 2003, real talk. And he checked all the boxes. Number one, he's box office, so he's going to put butts in the seats. He's the ultimate competitor on both ends of the floor, and what a beautiful performance throughout the whole course of this conference finals and the playoffs to get his team to the NBA finals. I can't speak on his leadership enough on what he's brought to the table, embodying the rest of his young squad, being a true leader, and trusting his teammates. The Spurs on the road in a tough environment, they had seven guys in double figures tonight. And when you look at what Wembanyama did after the game, you saw his emotions. He wanted. We heard him talk about how he wanted to participate in the dunk contest, how he wanted to win the MVP, how he made the All-Star game great again. And now all of a sudden, we're watching this young man embrace everything about the league and especially headed to the NBA Finals for his first time.
1: We also touched on this a little bit earlier, Justin. The San Antonio Spurs may have really struck gold when it comes to the mentality of their superstars. Mm-hmm. We touched on it earlier how Tim Duncan was he didn't fall to the trappings of the modern NBA superstar and become demanding or whining or wanting to get out of town or anything like that. And it feels like the Spurs may have that guy here in Wemby. And it's also so fortunate for the league that they go from, you know, if we go all the way back to building the league in Bird and Magic, and then it became Michaels, and then it was Shaq and Kobe, and then Kobe some more, and then LeBron, and now handing it to Wemby. From a league standpoint, having that one guy, or maybe in the right era, two guys, who are that attraction that everybody fawns all over, that is must-see, really fortunate for the league that Wemby has come along, and he's landed in the right franchise that I think is going to keep him from becoming, you know, a big-headed complainer like some superstars have.
0: No, I totally agree. He's in the perfect ecosystem to foster his talent.
1: Great word.
0: He's in the perfect ecosystem for it, man. And it's beautiful to watch. You don't have to be a fan of the Spurs, but if you really love the game of basketball – And you just said it so eloquently, the history of the game and understanding when these certain guys come into the league, everything else revolves around them. Not saying like it's just them and nobody else, but they are the sun in the solar system that is the league. And Magic and Bird were like that. Michael was like that, and so on and so forth. Wemby is that type of guy. And I'm so glad that we're beyond just this discussion like, is San Antonio too small of a market? No, that market stuff, I don't believe makes a difference anymore now.
1: Braun went to Cleveland.
0: Yes.
1: So people went to Cleveland to go find Braun. It would be the same thing with Wemby. And, you know, it took LeBron and Kobe and some of these guys a long time to be a quote-unquote worldwide brand.
0: Yeah.
1: In other parts of the world, Wemby is already a megastar.
0: Yeah.
1: He's just now having the light fully shined on him here in America, which is only going to make him bigger everywhere else. This guy has the chance to

0: these NBA finals to truly cement himself as a worldwide brand at what, 23 years old or however old he is?
1: I look at it, he has the marketability of a LeBron James, but he has the sadistic factor of an Ivan Drago. Like, I want to kill you. I want to embarrass you. Mm-hmm. Look what just happened in the Western Conference Finals. And I hate to pile on Chet Holmgren again, but if there's this really fascinating video of Wemby and Chet when they were teenagers. They were playing in some like Team USA event, and Wemby fouled out, and Chet's team won, and he won MVP. And you can tell that just ate Wemby up. And that's a beautiful villain story, right?
0: Love it.
1: That's a beautiful villain story. And again, if you can get people to buy into the story of a player, that's how you become box office. That's how you become the attraction, as you said. Go back to Magic and Bird. Yes, it was the Lakers and the Celtics, and obviously that helped. But you know what? These guys had a rivalry dating back to college. And they just happened to become the two best players in the world when they were in the league together. And they were going head-to-head. So if there's a this is like he's 7'4". He's Goliath. He's Goliath. He is. I mean, he's not Wilt Chamberlain Goliath, but he's Goliath in his own regard. Going to buy in. He had a story before he even got to the league. He was this 7'4" unicorn that was going to revolutionize the game of basketball. And guess what, Gresh? I'd be damned if he hasn't done it already. It's like you said, right. At 22 years old.
0: Mm-hmm. I mean, this is when we say really just beginning. This guy hasn't even scratched the surface of how good he's going to be. You know, I mention this a lot, Justin. One of the things that I really admire about Jason Tatum is when you look at what he looked like when he came into the league and mm-hmm. what his body looks like now. That's mm-hmm. 10 years of getting in the weight room and hitting it every day and building yourself up. Wemby hasn't even gotten to the three hots and a cot stage of his life yet, where he's living in the, you know what I mean? Where he's living in the weight room or whatever, to be able to start to change his body. And those kinds of things excite me long term about where this is going with Victor Wembanyama and the Wemby era in the NBA. It's game night on ESPN Radio with Justin Tinsley. I'm Andy Gresh. Looking to add to their trophy collection, that's next. 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
2: 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And Baseball Hall of Famer John Smoltz joins us to talk some baseball and a little golf. 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
7: 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Bleacher Bible 2, the New Testament, and I'm going to include that in the new book, and I'm going to have to change some thoughts because. 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
12: I'm Ed Mangan. Baseball finished May with another busy Sunday. In St. Louis tonight, the Cardinals took the rubber game of their series with the Cubs, beating Chicago 5-1. And move St. Louis into second place in the NL Central, 4.5 behind the Brewers, who beat the Astros 2-0. Earlier in Sacramento, the Yankees scored all of their runs in the third inning, 13 in all, and went on to beat the A's 13-8. Aaron Judge talked about the inning when the Yankees played in 13 without a homer.
13: Yeah, we got guys up and down this lineup taking in homers, but like I said, it's guys taking walks, guys, you know, just putting the ball in play and seeing what happens. You know, I feel like a couple of years, you know, we haven't had that ability to do something like that, but now we got the capabilities with the type of lineup we have, and there's a lot of grit in this team. So, yeah, that inning was fun. That was pretty cool.
12: Meanwhile, the Reds beat the Braves 6-4. The Mariners won their 6th in a row, topping the Diamondbacks in 10, 3-2. White Sox won their 5th in a row. They beat the Tigers 2-1. They're a game back now. The Guardians in the AL Central, who lost to the Red Sox 9-4. Orioles winner over the Blue Jays 9-5. The finals are now set in both the NBA and NHL on Tuesday on ABC. It'll be game one of the Stanley Cup Finals between the Lightning and Hurricanes on Wednesday on ESPN Radio and ABC. The Knicks will take on the Spurs in game one of the NBA Finals. WNBA today, the Aces beat the Valkyries 91-81. Asia Wilson with 28 points, 15 rebounds, and 4 blocks. Women's College World Series, it was Texas beating Nebraska 3-1. Texas Tech rallied to beat UCLA 8-7 as UCLA is eliminated.
14: Hey, this is Rich Eisen. I'm back in the chair on the Rich Eisen Show on Monday, talking about who makes the NBA Finals to take on the Knicks starting Wednesday. And Baseball Hall of Famer John Smoltz joins us, too. 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

0: It's Sunday, May 31st, 2026, and this is Game Night.
1: The San Antonio Spurs. The talk was about the future. Well, the future is now for Wemby and the Spurs. They rally down 3-2, and they eliminate the defending champs on their home floor in Game 7. And for the first time in 12 years, the San Antonio Spurs are headed to the NBA Finals.
2: So it was a heck of a night for the San Antonio Spurs. 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Mark Kestisher and crew have done a great job calling games here on ESPN Radio. 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I'm Andy Gresh with Justin Tinsley. Let's head to San Antonio right now. Jason Minix has been covering San Antonio sports for a long, long time. He has really seen it all. Now part of the crew at 94.1 San Antonio Sports Star. He's at ESPN Radio. Jason, welcome into Game Night here on ESPN Radio. How are you?
3: Yeah, I'm feeling really old, Andy. Thanks. But you're right. I've been covering this team since the early 90s and you know, the pain before Tim Duncan showed up and led to that first title in 99 against the Knicks, and the four titles that followed that one, six trips to the NBA Finals, and 7 years of suckage is finally over. The Spurs not only back in the playoffs, but back in the NBA Finals.
2: Jason, I'll say old recognizes old. How's that? And we'll go from there.
3: Fair enough.
2: What is the feel in San Antonio? Are people thinking Dynasty 2.0? Has the emotion run amok? Like, where is Spurs Nation right now? Now that it's back to an NBA Finals, but this time with Victor Wembanyama.
3: Honestly, it's insane here in San Antonio. The excitement now, Dynasty 2.0. That feeling has been in San Antonio since the Spurs won the draft lottery and you knew you were going to get Victor Wembanyama. I mean, the tanking year, as much as we all hated it, if you ended up with Victor, it was going to be worth it. And you just knew titles were going to follow. But you also, I think, were realistic, and it will take a little bit of time to develop the roster. They're so ahead of schedule. Nobody thought this year San Antonio would be in the NBA Finals back in October, November. I don't even know, honestly, if the front office thought they had this kind of run in them, because they didn't make a move at the trade deadline. And there's still some holes on this roster. But clearly, I mean, it's more than just Vic. Steph Castle has been fantastic. De'Aaron Fox, the move they made to get him last season, and granted, you know, remember after the All-Star game, Vic had the blood clot, so those two only played together six games when De'Aaron Fox got traded to San Antonio from Sacramento. Dylan Harper has been great. This team far better than anybody thought they were going to be. I think most would have been like, we're getting in the playoffs this year, and then next year you could really shoot for getting back to the NBA Finals. So, yeah, they're ahead of schedule.
4: So, Jason, I want to ask you some X's and O's questions here. We talk a lot about Wemby, but I think one of the better defensive masterclasses I've seen was in the Western Conference Finals. Between Vassell, between Stephon Castle, what they did on SGA was marvelous. What do you see them doing on somebody like Jalen Brunson in the NBA Finals?
3: More of the same. Add in Anthony Edwards in the second round and what they were able to do defensively. I mean, Steph Castle is such a great defender. But this team, you know, and I know Mitch Johnson, it's his first official year as head coach. He was the interim coach a year ago after Greg Popovich suffered that stroke. But Mitch has been on this team for a while. Sean Sweeney, who's now going to be the head coach at Orlando, preaches defense first. And you know, they are a great defensive team at the guards, but they'll, you know, double people. And keep in mind, if they're doubling, yeah, that might really be 2.5 because you're getting fed to Victor in the paint. And so, and there's a whole lot of people. I know we keep stats on block shots. We don't keep stats on, whoops, never mind, there's Vic and somebody making another decision. So he alters a lot of shots or shots that just were never taken. You saw that from SGA late in the game in a game seven in a tight game where a guy that lives at the free throw line opted not to go after Vic and try to get the and one. He changed his mind. And I do think for a guy like Jalen Brunson, he's going to see defense like he hasn't seen through the Eastern Conference playoffs.
2: Jason Minnix of 94.1 San Antonio Sports Star ESPN Radio with us here on game night on ESPN Radio. Jason, Justin and I were talking a little bit earlier about the lineage, the history. I do believe Justin used the phrase the ecosystem of the San Antonio Spurs. How important has that been of having guys like Tim Duncan, and you mentioned Coach Pop and other people in that organization connected to winning? Has it been a big factor in this team's growth, or is it something that people like Justin and I from afar maybe are kind of overvaluing in terms of the success of this team?
3: No, I think Justin is spot on with that, Andy. And Justin, I mean, you're reading the room right, because it's more than just Tim Duncan. David Robinson still chooses to live in San Antonio. Sean Elliott, who does Spurs Television, is here. Manu Ginobili is here. Bruce Bowen lives in San Antonio. You see so many of those guys around the facility and at the games. Antonio Daniels still lives here, even though he's doing TV work for the New Orleans Pelicans. He opted not to move. He keeps his family here. And those guys are around, not just at the big games like what you've seen through the playoffs, but they're around. Greg Popovich has been around. And, you know, the idea that Mitch is not now Pop is still a part of the organization. He's El Jefe. But Mitch Johnson doesn't seem to mind when Pop is talking to his players. You know, after the elbow incident in Minnesota, there's video of Greg Popovich meeting the team on the tarmac and having words with Victor Wembanyama. That could have been a text, that could have been a phone call, but Pop felt like whatever he needed to tell him was coming right off the plane. I saw that, and it kind of reminded me, you know, when you're in high school and you come in past curfew, you hope your parents are asleep, but mom's standing in the kitchen. That's kind of what that video looked like to me, but he's there. De'Aaron Fox said that after that Game 3 disaster, for the first time this year, Pop went into the locker room and had some words that we can't say here on the radio. So the influence is still there in the wisdom. But guys like Victor Wembanyama and everybody else, to a rookie in Dylan Harper, seem to want to sponge off of what Greg Popovich is telling them. And I know, I don't know this, but I know that Pop isn't saying anything different than they're not hearing from Mitch Johnson and that coaching staff.
4: So just one more question I've got for you, Jason. Let's just say the Spurs get four more wins and they win the NBA championship. Will that basically eradicate the experience over youth conversation moving forward? Do you see this kind of as an anomaly? Because not everybody has a 7'4" Wembanyama.
3: well, that's it. I think Wemby said it best at the beginning of the playoffs when he was asked about, you know, teams in the NBA don't get into the playoffs for the first time and get to the NBA finals. This just doesn't happen. Vic had two words: screw it. Let's go play basketball. And maybe they're just too young to really understand they've got to go through that adversity and have that playoff hurt, that heartbreak. Now, they've had adversity, but they've won every series so far. But it doesn't happen. So it is an anomaly, but this group is so young. And you think about, you know, Vic is not close to being in his prime yet. De'Aaron Fox, is probably the oldest guy. You would say he's at prime level now. Steph Castle's not there yet. Certainly Dylan Harper isn't there yet. Devin Vassell is a guy that I think should get a ton of credit, and Mitch Johnson should get a ton of credit for getting Devin Vassell to buy into his role. There was a time where Devin was the best player on this team. He's not anymore. Last year, I don't know if he knew he wasn't the best player on the team. This year, he plays his role perfectly. Keldon Johnson was at one time the best player on this team. Now he's coming off the bench. He won six men of the year, but these guys are buying in to the greater team goals and what's best for the team, not individuals. And they don't have the experience, but here they are. And yeah, I know they're favored to win, Justin. It kind of sounds like you're maybe thinking New York will win this series, but I wouldn't put anything past this group.
2: Great stuff from Jason Minix down in San Antonio. Jason, thanks a bunch, man. Really appreciate it. Have a heck of a two-week run here with these NBA finals, catch you down the road. Thanks a bunch.
3: Appreciate it, boys. Thank you.
2: There we go. Jason Minix, good guy. He's been around San Antonio a long time, and you can hear the excitement. Like that, you know what? Like, again, that's a guy who's been around for a while, seen a lot of winning. You can just hear that excitement oozing from someone because Victor Wembanyama is going to be there conceivably for the next 15 years.
4: Yeah, and how could you not be excited about that? And I don't know if he was asking me my prediction for the series. I still haven't come up with that, Jason, but I will let you know when I come up with my prediction. But I think it's going to be a truly, truly exciting series, and I can't wait for Wednesday night.
2: Yeah, I'm with you. I can't wait for Wednesday night. I had a bunch of 21-year-olds in my house last night who were here to – they weren't here to watch the game. They were here to watch Wemby. And I think a lot of America is going to sign up to watch Wemby. Again, the other side, Oklahoma City, should this season be considered a failure for the Thunder? Justin and I'll get to that next. It's game night, ESPN Radio, and the ESPN app.
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0: and the Spurs. They rally down 3-2, and they eliminate the defending champs on their home floor in Game 7.
1: Big game, big moment, win or go home. 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
0: Back to the basket. 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
2: Big time game by him. 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
4: Last night, the San Antonio Spurs punched their ticket to the NBA Finals by beating Oklahoma City in Game 7. 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He's Justin Tinsley. 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So, Justin, this is a very simple question, but I think it has a bit of a complicated answer. Mm-hmm. Should this season be considered a failure for the Thunder?
5: I'm going to say yes, but I'm not calling the players themselves failures.
4: Okay.
5: Because, they're professional. I'm not disrespect anybody like that. They lost to a great team in the San Antonio Spurs. So I'm calling the players themselves failures. But this season for the Oklahoma City Thunder was absolutely a failure. This is a team that at the beginning of the season, we thought they were going to challenge the Golden State Warriors' record of 73 wins. This is a team that people were asking, not even at the beginning of the year, but throughout the seasons, like, who do you have in the playoffs, the field or OKC? There were a lot of expectations around this team, and as it should have been. They are the reigning NBA champions. There was a lot of talent on that team, and on paper, You would think they would repeat as champions. They have all the pieces to do it. I call it a failure because one thing we know about professional sports, in particular professional basketball, windows can close very, very quickly. Mm-hmm. They have the talent to make a run back to the finals next year, but we talked about it earlier. This team has some very, very serious financial questions it has to answer. So, like, when you look at this team, right, they have two first-round picks this year, the 12th pick and the 17th pick. You include that with the players on their roster, they're going to be $39 million above the second apron next season. Those are serious questions that they're going to have a lot of conversations about over the summer. So when I say it's a failure of a season, yes, because you don't know how long that window is about to be open. And most times, windows close because of money.
4: And sometimes you lose in the window. The Celtics are the perfect example of that. Mm-hmm. They get there against, you know, what was remaining of the Golden State Warriors, and Steph Curry, you know, kind of drug a team to winning a championship. But that was in that Boston window. And like you mentioned, here's what it is. This is where it's going to get really hard for the Thunder. And why I would say the season was a failure for them. And you kind of mentioned it. Now they have to figure out how to remain as good with a different core of guys at some point. You know, you look at the run that the Celtics went on for 2 years, and then they had to liquidate the assets. They had to get rid of Jrue Holiday. They had to get rid of Kristaps Porzingis. And that's a lot of pressure on your general manager to kind of juggle that, because at least in Boston, you get two bona fide superstars. In Oklahoma City, you've got two, or, you know, depending on the way people feel about Chet Holmgren, three superstars on that roster. And yet they're going to have to shuffle the deck and remain as good. And Justin, this pushed it over the top for me in terms of the season being a failure. I know it's only one game. Right. If they win Game 7, they at least go to the NBA Finals. You feel good even if you end up losing because you made it to the end. You had that game at home. You played great all year. You had that game at home, and you allowed San Antonio to come in and do something that not a lot of teams have done in that barn, even in the regular season. And that, to me, is why this one's going to sting a little bit, because that roster – will still be really good, but it's going to look different next year. And when you have a game like that at home to close someone out, you can't be blowing those.
5: You know, for so long, the Thunder benefited from that image of them just being so deep as a team. It was like, there's no way you can overwhelm this team. They will overwhelm you. Now, this Oklahoma City Thunder team, they have to figure out how to respond about being punched in the mouth. You know, like, you know, there's that quote that people always attribute to Mike Tyson. I don't know if he actually said it, but it sounds like some Mike Tyson would say, like, everybody has a plan till they get punched in the mouth.
4: True.
5: They just got punched in the mouth. As you said, game seven at home, Western Conference Finals with the NBA Finals on the line. Yes, it's just one game, but not all games are the same. That game holds a lot of weight. That game will dictate the future of that organization. And if this thing goes up in flames, we're like, wow, the Thunder were really good for a short amount of time. We're going to look back at that game seven of the 2026 Western Conference Finals and be like, well, that's where everything started to unravel. Or, as you said, they respond to this, be like, hey, look, we're going to make these moves. We're going to, like you said, we're going to have to liquidate something just because that's the way the cap and the apron is set up. But it's going to be really interesting to see what Oklahoma City does or doesn't do this offseason, because it's going to tell us a lot about the next 2, 3, 4 years of this franchise.
4: Yeah, I'm totally with you. Like, you know, do they go the route of, you know, trying to find like a Kristaps Porzingis, like a Timu Wemby? Or do they decide to attack San Antonio completely different, given some of the options that they have in front of them? Let's turn to the MVP, Justin. SGA was the season of failure, Mr. MVP.
1: It was a failure. Like, I failed at my goal. Like, I didn't achieve what I wanted to achieve. But through my experiences, I learned the most about myself, and I make the like greatest amount of increases I have in my career when I fail at my goal and don't get what I want. And I look at this no different. Like, I didn't get where I wanted to go this season. There's a reason for that. Now I have to look at that reason and try to make sure it never happens again.
4: Hey, Justin, I just thought of this. Is there a part of SGA where I know he'll handle himself, but now as a leader and a two-time MVP, and they've kind of hit a little bit of a roadblock here, is it on SGA to push other people on that roster to get better with him?
5: 1,000%. 1,000%. And I don't want to make comparisons to any other player, but when you're talking about there's only been a few back-to-back MVPs in league history, so he's in a very rare class. I guarantee you the other guys that are in that back-to-back MVP club, they would go straight to their teammates and be like, this is what I need out of you. This is what I need out of you. This is what I need out of myself. So he can't just be a wallflower this offseason. He has to be active with himself, but also with his teammates about his expectations of them.
4: Here's the list of the back-to-back MVP winners: SGA, Jokic, Giannis, Curry, LeBron, Nash, Duncan, MJ, Magic, Bird, Moses Malone, Kareem, Wilt, and Bill Russell.
5: Yeah. Look.
4: Most of those dudes have one, if not two, NBA championships or more. And they were change agents on their rosters.
5: Yep.
4: Very interesting to see the offseason for SGA and his teammates. I know we've got the NBA Finals, but we have the Stanley Cup Final. Who will raise Lord Stanley's Cup? We'll get to that next. Game night, ESPN Radio and the ESPN app.
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1: I'm Ed Engen. The last day of May featured a busy Sunday of baseball and Sunday night action in the NL Central. The Cardinals came away with a 5-1 over the Cubs to make it 2 out of 3 for the weekend series. Meanwhile, in Los Angeles, Ryan Ward made his Major League debut, a memorable one, to win over the Phillies.
2: 1-0, Ward in the air, right field, Ryan Ward, worth the wait! His first Major League home run in his first game at Dodger Stadium. He's running around the bases, but Moe may as well be floating.
1: That call on AM 570 LA Sports, the Dodgers roll past the Phillies 9-1. And they stretch the lead a bit of the Padres, who lost to the Nationals 4-2. Elsewhere, the White Sox made it 5 in a row to beat the Tigers 2-1. Also in a row, the Mariners, they won 6 in a row. They beat the Diamondbacks 3-2 in 10 innings. Brewers over the Astros 2-0. Reds stopped the Braves 6-4. In the college baseball Women's College World Series, 2 games. Texas Tech outlast UCLA 8-7. Texas beats Nebraska 3-1. Among the finals in the Men's College World Series, it was Arizona State taking out Nebraska 11-8. In an elimination game, UCLA goes down to defeat the top seed, falls to St. Mary's by a count of 6-5. 1 game in the WNBA yesterday, or rather today, the Aces on the Valkyries 91-81. Asia Wilson, big game, 28 points, 15 rebounds, and 4 blocks.
3: Hey, it's Michelle Smallman, and coming up Monday, while we rightfully praise Jalen Brunson for getting the Knicks in the finals, I'll tell you the other players on the Knicks who deserve just as much love. It's Unsportsmanlike, 6 a.m. Eastern, right here on ESPN Radio, ESPN2, and ESPNU.

0: for game one. And joining us now, NHL Network host EJ Raddick. EJ, thanks for the time tonight. How are you?
1: I'm good. I'm on the ground here in Raleigh awaiting media day tomorrow. And what I think is going to be a really interesting series between two teams that neither one of them has been really pushed too hard in their first three rounds. I mean, you would have thought Colorado would have pushed Vegas, but Vegas ended up winning in four. So we'll see what gives here in the final.
2: So, EJ, I want to ask you, we know these are two talented teams. Of course, this is the Stanley Cup final, but what weakness, if that's even the right word, what weakness is Vegas looking to exploit in Carolina, and vice versa, what weakness is Carolina looking to exploit in Vegas?
1: Well, I think for Vegas, I think what they want to do is, and like all teams, they want to spend time in the offensive zone. I just think they want to make Freddie Anderson's life harder. He has been outstanding through the first three rounds. He had a little bit of a hiccup early in that series against Montreal, but their whole team had a hiccup in that game. And he has been unbelievable through the first three rounds. He has not been overly tested, but when he has been, he has been good, and he's been a calm presence in goal for the Hurricanes. And this is a veteran guy that has not had a ton of success in big moments in the playoffs and missed a lot of time during the regular season, but he's been outstanding in the playoffs. So I think for Vegas, they want to get into the kitchen, into the blue paint, make his life harder, make him have to deal with second chance opportunities. And by doing that, obviously keep Carolina away from, you know, long stretches of zone time in the end of the Vegas Golden Knights. Now, from the flip side of it, for Carolina, I think what they're looking to do is they play the same game. They play a speed and pressure game, and you know they want to test the Golden Knights defense and to see if they can make plays under pressure and to break pucks out quickly. And you know that's going to be the question: can they do it? Now they face some pretty quick teams in Anaheim and Utah, but none really as experienced or as deep as the Carolina Hurricanes. So I think that's the challenge. You know, I think that's where Carolina is going to look to, just like with everybody else, is just get pucks moving north south all the time, and really challenge those Vegas defensemen to make plays under pressure.
0: EJ Raddick of the NHL Network here with us on game night on ESPN Radio. EJ, Vegas will have a week off before they play this game one. Good or bad?
1: Well, it wasn't good for Carolina to have 12 days off. That was extreme. And they came out and I think they just had too much energy in that game one loss to Montreal in the Eastern Conference final. In fact, the first period was just a complete disaster. After that, they settled in. John Tortorella talked about he didn't love having all this time off. After watching his team practice on Friday, he was more comfortable with the way they looked. I mean, at the end of the day, you know, these days off and these days where you don't have games, it's less taxing on your body, less punishing. As I said, I don't think either team has been pushed to, you know, Vegas got pushed to six twice. They've played a total of 16 games. Carolina has played, you know, 13 so far, two sweeps at a five-game series. So I think that makes for a really good final because it's two teams that have had some time. Both sides have had some time for rest and to have some injuries heal. So I think, to me, it's a fascinating final. They always say styles make the fight. And, you know, I think Vegas is really strong through the middle with they got Carlson back. William Carlson came back from injury during the playoffs. That was a huge plus. They have Eichel as your one, Carlson as your two, Hurdle, Dowd, your 3-4 down the middle. That's a strong group of centers down the middle. And you know, Carolina has that, you know, really high-octane, high-energy speed game that they play. So we'll see who is able to dictate the pace in this series and which goaltender is going to maintain the high level of play that they have had throughout the playoffs.
2: So, EJ, when I look at this series, Vegas won in 2023, but Carolina hasn't won the Stanley Cup final since 2006, 20 years ago. What yep. would a Stanley Cup title mean in particular for Carolina? Because it's been 20 years. We talk about the NBA finals and the Knicks yeah. and their drought. So what would that mean for Carolina?
1: Well, it would be huge. I mean, this is a franchise that they struggled through some hard times. you know, in the early part of the 2010s, Roddy Brindamore came back in. They had an ownership change. They've been, you know, Tom Dundon is the owner in Carolina. He does things a little differently, and that might be an understatement. But they have had a lot of success over the last, you know, 8-9 years under Roddy Brindamore as head coach, and they just have been knocking on the door. But they've run into some really tough teams. I mean, the Tampa Bay Lightning won back-to-back cups. They were in their way. The Florida Panthers, the last couple of years, they won back-to-back cups. They were in their way. Prior to that, the Boston Bruins were kind of in their way. The Rangers had given them trouble in different playoff years. So they've kind of found, you know, I think this is their best team of this group of 8 or 9 years. I think it's their deepest. I think they're four lines deep now. That was always the problem with, for me, the Hurricanes was twofold, is they never really had a second center. And so they really weren't deep offensively. And I always wondered about their goaltending. I still kind of have concerns, even though Freddie Anderson has played well, but they do have a more balanced offensive attack now. They are four lines deep, and they're a much more dangerous team because of that.
0: EJ Raddick of the NHL Network with us here on Game Night on ESPN Radio. EJ, thanks for the breakdown, the preview. We appreciate it. Have a bunch of fun.
1: All right. Take care, guys.
0: Do you notice with the hockey guys, Justin? Like, it was Rod Brindamore, but EJ has been in the hockey culture forever. Roddy Brindamore. Do you ever know, like, in New England, they do the same thing. Oh, his name is John. Yeah, I know Johnny. He's great. But, like, the hockey guys, they do the same thing. It just cracks me up. Like, they always add the IE or the whatever Y at the end of it. Because that's just the way they do things in the world of pucks, apparently.
2: I mean, every sport has its own culture, right? And within that culture, it's normal. But everybody, I guess you could say outside of that culture, you're like, well, why do you do this? Why do you do that? Yeah. But within hockey, it's a secret society, and all they ask is trust. You know, so.
0: It really is true. Like, they would give you a nickname. You know what I mean? Mm-hmm. Like they, and it would be probably based around your last name. Like, you would be Tinner or, you know, something like that. You know what I mean? It's just the way they do that in that world. By the way, for those of you who are interested in the wagering part of this.
2: Oh, like here we go.
0: I am. When it was Carolina minus 155 on the series price, I locked that bad boy in. But at DraftKings, game one money line, Carolina minus 155, Vegas plus 130. The series price is the exact same. Carolina minus 155, Vegas plus 130. The preseason odds to win the cup, Vegas was plus 900, which was the fourth shortest on the board. Carolina was plus 800. At the start of the playoffs, Vegas was plus 1,000. Carolina was plus 475. Wagering on hockey is always interesting and always fun, at least for me anyway. But this is the fewest combined losses by teams entering a Stanley Cup final since 1987 when the NHL moved to the best of seven series. Five combined losses between these two teams. Like, they both made it look almost too easy heading into this Stanley Cup final.
2: And this is going to sound very cliche when we talk about best of seven series. These teams need to win game one, because when you look at their winning percentages, when they win game one and when they lose game one, it's pretty stark. Like, the Golden Knights, they have a winning percentage in a series of almost 80% when they win. And for the Canes, it's 70%. So expect to see a lot of intensity. Expect to see a lot of desperation in game one. So that's what I'm most excited for. Like, it can't be a tie in game one. Somebody's got to win it.
0: No doubt. And, you know, ask the Cleveland Cavaliers about how game one can devastate you.
2: Ooh.
0: I know it's a different sport, but, boy, it just ripped the guts right out of that Cleveland team losing game one the way they did to the Knicks. Here's the amazing thing about the Vegas Golden Knights. They've been in existence 9 years, and it's already their third Stanley Cup final appearance. So you can build it quickly in the NHL, and you can have a pretty high level of success as the Golden Knights have. No back-to-back champion again. We'll get to that next. This is Game Night on ESPN Radio and the ESPN app.
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0: 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We are presented by Progressive Insurance. And, Justin, is it good or bad that there is no clear-cut dynasty in the NBA right now?
1: You know, it's a really fascinating conversation to have because I remember before this 8 straight years of non-repeating champions, right? Mm-hmm. I remember a big conversation amongst NBA circles was like, oh, well, there's only been 9 teams in the last 30-plus years to win an NBA championship. Is that good for the league? Like, are dynasties like that good for the league if only 5 or 6 teams every year can compete for a championship? Now it's like, well, we can't have any back-to-back championships, so is this good for the league? I think it's all about whatever your cup of tea is, however you choose to see it. I would like to see a back-to-back champion. I do believe that there is something of value when you have that team over a stretch that is like, okay, that's the pinnacle that we need to chase after. And obviously the last team that was that was the Golden State Warriors because they're the last team who repeated as champion. So I don't think it's this dire situation that the league was in, that the league is in, but it is pretty fascinating that we've gone almost a decade, one, without an American-born MVP, and two, without a back-to-back champion. So, like, this is new terrain for the NBA.
0: Well, and when you look at even just, like, the Eastern Conference in particular,
1: mm-hmm.
0: right, from 2019 on, it was the Raptors, the Heat, the Bucks, the Celtics, the Heat, the Celtics, the Pacers, and the Knicks. You know, that, and that.

0: So what it's done is it's left us with a lot of teams in each conference who have a little bit of championship experience. So I think from a competitiveness standpoint, people should be thrilled, because how many times did we hear in the mid-2010s, I'm sick of LeBron, I'm sick of Steph Curry.
1: Mm-hmm.
0: You know, people who were the casuals who would tune into the championship round. Well, now it's kind of varied a little bit. Now we've got some teams who have that championship stamp of credibility, and I really think it's better this way. Now, for as much as I love dominance, and maybe Wemby ends up just blowing doors for the next couple of years in San Antonio, and we all fall in love with the run because we've fallen in love with the player, I think the more competitive it is, the better it is for the NBA. And, Justin, I don't think this is just a short-term run.
1: Right.
0: I think, and you and I touched on this a little bit earlier tonight, look at Oklahoma City, the cap. You're not going to be able to keep everybody.
1: Right.
0: So we're now going to have shorter windows than ever before, I think, for a lot of teams, where maybe if you can get back to the finals 3 years in a row and win a couple and maybe not win all of them, that may end up being as successful a run as we're going to see from some of these teams, because now you're going to have to break them up.
1: Mm-hmm.
0: There's other guys coming into the league. I know we have these new anti-tanking rules and stuff like that. San Antonio is really going to be the last team to be able to have three picks all within the top five within a three-year period to put themselves in a spot like this.
1: And here's another thing too, Gresh. Like we talk about, it's hard to win an NBA championship.
0: Oh,
1: it's extremely hard. It's even harder to do it back-to-back. Like, so many things have to work in your favor. One, the matchups have to work in your favor. Two, the money has to work in your favor, as you were just talking about. Mm-hmm. And three, health has to work in your favor. To win back-to-back championships, you basically have to have the best luck in the basketball universe over a 2-3 year stretch.
0: And people think that's, and I think, Justin, there are people who think that's being disrespectful, but in reality, I mean, let's be honest, it's San Antonio. They would have much rather played Ant-Man in Minnesota than I think the Denver Nuggets, because the Nuggets had maybe the one guy in Jokic who could be a problem for Wemby on the other side.
1: No, absolutely. Like, again, it's all about matchups and who you get and when you get them. So, and to your point, just the way that the league is set up now, the way that the CBA has structured how teams can formulate a nucleus of players for how long or not for how long, rather, right? So it's going to be really, really hard for back to – it's definitely going to be hard for them to win multiple championships, just because the way that the business infrastructure is just not catered to that. And I think teams are going to have they're going to have to adapt. They're going to have to, you know, try to formulate their teams or craft their teams around the best path forward. And the best path forward is you got to get the first one first. You can't worry about going back to back. So moving forward, we're never going to see something like what the Spurs just did and what you just alluded to. You're never going to get Wemby, Castle, and Vassell and Harper in four straight drafts. It's just not going to happen again.
0: And let me just add on to what Justin is saying here, because I did bring it up. The new rules of the 3-2-1 lottery, there's also rules on terms of you cannot have the number one pick in consecutive years. You cannot have a top five pick in three consecutive years now. So if we go back to, again, I'll use the Celtics as an example, where they had the number one pick, Danny Ainge with, I mean, the biggest stones ever, trading out of that, waited forever to get the number one pick, traded down to three and got Jason, or traded down to three and got Tatum, but the year before, he was third and got Jaylen Brown. That's about now the best under the new rules that you're going to be able to do is to have two of those picks, and if you can get some franchise-changing guys and you get them cheap for a period of time, you know, then it's going to work in your favor. But now it's almost, and Justin, I don't

0: want to do the whole, you know, oh, you got to do it with a, you know, when a quarterback is on a rookie contract. But there very much is, the clock will be ticking. If you can get two big-time superstars like a Tatum and Brown in back-to-back years, try to win one when they're on those rookie contracts, makes a massive difference on, you know, how long of a run you can have in being successful.
1: As you just said, and as we've said earlier in the show, the rent always comes due. The rent, I don't care what team it's for. The rent always comes due. So you know what you better do? In the meantime, you better interior decorate the hell out of that franchise.
0: Great line.
1: While you have these guys on, like, cheap, quote unquote, cheap contracts, right? Because even San Antonio is going to have to deal with this. Wimby's going to, he's going to demand a contract that's just going to blow all of our minds, right? But then, Castle's, he's going to get a big, big contract. Figuratively, Dylan Harper will one day, earn a big contract, right? So it's like the rent always comes due for everybody. It just feels really good talking about the Spurs right now because they're pretty much the last of a Mohican in terms of how they're built. And we want to see just how far this team can actually go. I won't call them a dynasty yet because, again, you got to win the first one. And I'm not calling you a dynasty after you win the first one because guess what? You know, a lot of teams have won one over the last 8 years, but they ain't get the second one yet.
0: Very true. SGA talked about how tough it is to repeat.
2: Winning an NBA championship is very hard in itself to do it one time. So to do it all over again would just only make it harder. So many things go into it sometimes.
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1: I'm Ed Benkin. We start with a busy Sunday in baseball. And Sunday night action, the Cardinals picked up a key NL Central win. They down the Cubs 5-1 to take 2-3 for the weekend series. In Los Angeles, the Dodgers blew out the Phillies 9-1. The Dodgers now lead the Padres by 5.5 in the NL West after San Diego fell to Washington.
2: 1-1 to Woods. Swung on it. Drilled a deep right center field. Is it high enough? It is. Goodbye. Another laser beam over the right center field wall and a home run for James Wood.
1: That call for the Nationals radio network. Washington wins it 4-2. Nats now in second in the National League East. Still plenty behind the Braves. However, Atlanta did lose to Cincinnati today 6-4. Orioles win again, beating the Blue Jays 9-5. Pirates triple up the Twins 9-3. A couple of winning streaks continue. The Mariners make it 6 in a row. They beat the Diamondbacks 3-2 in 10 innings. The White Sox have won 5 in a row. They topped the Tigers 2-1. And the Yankees scored 13 runs in the third. They beat the A's 13-8. The College World Series game still going on. Bottom of the ninth, Mississippi State blowing out Louisiana 19-5. Bottom of the eighth, it is USC beating 12th seed of Texas A&M 11-3. Top of the ninth is Oregon leading Oregon State 4-1. And Alabama leading Oklahoma State 9-6. Women's College World Series, two games today. Texas Tech down UCLA 8-7 in 9 innings. Number 2, Texas also a winner, beating Nebraska by a score of 3-1.
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0: It's Sunday, May 31st, 2026, and this is Game Night.
1: Ellis gets it in. The Cavs will bring it across the timeline. The clock winding down. 5, 4, 3, 2, 1. Over the last 27 years, the New York Knicks endured 17 losing seasons, 14 head coaches, 9 different lead basketball executives. They've been one of the least successful and most unstable franchises in the NBA. But that's all in the rearview mirror now. For the first time since 1999, the Knicks are in the NBA Finals.
2: That's what it sounded like. It feels like a month ago now. The Knicks had punched their ticket in winning the Eastern Conference Finals. That's what it sounded like here on ESPN Radio. 130-93 was the final in that Game 4. Welcome to Game Night on ESPN Radio, the ESPN app, Sirius XM Channel 80. I'm Andy Gresh. He's Justin Tinsley. Joining us now is Christian Winfield of the New York Daily News. He covers the Knicks. Christian, thanks for taking some time tonight. We appreciate it. How's it going?
3: All is well. You know, just not going to lie to you guys. I just left the gym, got a good lift in, going to finish packing and be on my way to San Antonio in a couple hours, man. We got an early flight. But I will say I'm much more excited to check out the San Antonio food scene and the Oklahoma City food scene. I will let you know I'm going to gain about 7 pounds of barbecue, and I'm looking forward to it. That is not a lie right there.
2: I dig it. And Christian, let's start with, how do you think the Knicks will try to solve the problem that is Victor Wembanyama?
3: Yeah, I said this earlier. I'll say it again. It's probably going to start with pregame chapel, you know, getting that good old prayer session in, because they're going to need all the help they can get from the man above. Listen, you got Mitchell Robinson playing with a broken pinky, and credit to Carl Anthony Towns, okay? Carl Anthony Towns has been playing some of the best defensive basketball of his career from about March on. I'm talking about night and day, a player who was inconsistent at best, to put it politely, for Cat on the defensive end for much of his Knicks career, up until that late March stretch where he's just been, you know, a completely competent either help defender, rim protector, everything that you could ask for and more of him defensively. But he hasn't quite been challenged like this, and we'll get to it in a second. We're talking Onyeka Okongwu in the first round. You had Joel Embiid 3 weeks off of an appendectomy in round two, and then round three you got Jared Allen. I mean, none of those guys are going to have what Wemby possesses. And, yeah, listen, the Knicks have OG Anunoby, right? And that's a guy who considers himself first-team all-defense. She thinks he should be in the Defensive Player of the Year running every year. He's going to get his shots at him. I expect Josh Hart to comically find himself on Victor Wembanyama at some stretches. I think those will be fun possessions. But listen, if you're going to have to put Mitchell Robinson and Carl Anthony Towns on the floor together, that's that dual seven-foot lineup. And we're going to see where Mitchell Robinson's finger is. We're going to see where Cat is on defense. And like I said, the Knicks are going to need some help from the man above, because if the Thunder couldn't do it, the Knicks are going to have their hands full.
4: Gresh, before we move on, I do have to say this. Christian, like myself, is a graduate of Hampton University, so it's always a pleasure speaking to a fellow Pirate on here. So, but Christian, I got to ask you this, man. What can the Knicks do to make life easier on Jalen Brunson offensively, especially given what the Spurs just did to SGA?
3: Sure. That's a great question, because it started for them in that first round series against the Hawks, where we were seeing this team kind of out of whack on offense. They fall down 2-1, and it kind of reminded you of the little, I guess we'll call it, slump that they went on when they lost 9 out of 11 games in January. And what they've done so far, at least in the first round of the playoffs, we saw them make a significantly more concerted effort to run the offense through Carl Anthony Towns, in terms of he had 2 triple-doubles in the last 3 games to close out that series. And then against the Sixers, he's having 7.5 assists. We're calling him Cat Mahomes. We're calling him, you know, Magic Johnson. We're calling him all types of different names, but that's the way he's moving the ball. And then he runs into the Cleveland Cavaliers, and it's not that they're a better defensive team than the other two. It's just a personnel thing. You've got Jared Allen and Evan Mobley. You've got more size. I think for the Knicks, it's going to come down to, again, using Carl Anthony Towns as that hub. I personally don't think it's going to be a good idea if this Knicks team is relying on Jalen Brunson to get you 40, because the point of attack defense is from San Antonio. When you talk about Vassell, you talk about Harper, you talk about Castle, you talk about Fox when he's locked in. They've got a lot of different guys they can throw at you But the Knicks have done a really good job in terms of getting everybody involved, making everybody feel like they're part of the offense. I think they're going to have to really lean on that, whether that's Cat creating for everybody or simply just sometimes Jalen's just going to get off the ball and be a decoy or not be the focal point of the offense for stretches, even though he's on the floor. And the Knicks have grown more comfortable in those sets. So I think it'll test them like that. But at the same time, like I mentioned, you had the Hawks in the first round, you had the Sixers, and then you had James Harden, the Cavaliers in the conference finals. They have not quite been tested like this, and the Spurs are ready to roll.
2: Christian Winfield covers the Knicks for the New York Daily News with us here on Game Night on ESPN Radio. What would an NBA championship do for Jalen Brunson? And what I think is like a continual fight for his spot to be regarded as one of the best in the game.
3: Oh, that's an incredible question. If Jalen Brunson wins an NBA title this year, you're going to have a significant portion of this fan base calling him the greatest player to ever put on orange and blue. And I think that there's a case to be made when you consider how the deck was stacked against him. You consider the size and stature of this guy. I mean, he's not much taller than me. You know what I'm saying? I'm 5'10" on my license. I'm really 5'9½", right? So how tall exactly is Jalen Brunson? I don't know. But he's going out there and against all odds. And when you consider, like, when we came into the season, for example, right, the big question was, all right, we know Jalen can get you 40, but can he have those nights where he doesn't need to go get 40 for this team to win? And we saw him do that in this manner where now you're not looking at him as this kind of like sometimes black hole on offense where it's kind of his shot and you know it's going to be – he's going to bring the ball up, dribble the ball to the ground, and then take a pull-up too. Maybe it's going to go, maybe it's not, and everyone else is just standing around looking. He really did a complete 180 in terms of his approach on offense in the middle of the season. I think that's where, if you wanted to make a case for MVP for Jalen this season, it was there. It wasn't in the scoring. It wasn't in the counting stats. It was in his ability to, I guess, trust his teammates. And we're seeing that trust right now, right? And if you're telling me that he goes out there and he leads this team to a championship, number one, it makes him undoubtedly, you're going to talk about him when you mention the great leaders in basketball right now. Right up there with Steph Curry and LeBron James, you're going to start mentioning Jalen Brunson pretty soon if he's able to do this. And on top of that, you're going to start calling him probably the greatest Knick of all time. When you consider the last time they won a championship, it was before the NBA-ABA merger. This is Jalen is the leader of this Knicks franchise moving forward. And if he's able to win a title here, we're talking maybe a statue. We're talking we saw street signs go up for just making the conference finals last year. If they win a title this year, listen, you're going to have to find somewhere new to play home games. Knicks fans are going to burn Madison Square Garden to the ground. They're going to spend a season trying to relocate, find somewhere new to play. Like, it's going to be a ridiculous scene. But Jalen Brunson is going to be the guy who you associate as being the best player in franchise history if he's able to deliver this.
2: Christian, I have a tough question. I don't know if you can give a short answer or not. But if the Knicks win an NBA championship, do people have to give Jim Dolan credit?
3: Yeah, absolutely. You do. You know, and it is tough. It's a tough question, but I don't think it's really a difficult answer. Listen, the call to fire Tom Thibodeau was really made by James Dolan, right? And obviously Leon Rose was the GM there, but that seemed to be Dolan's call. And then on top of that, you consider having to find a new head coach, having to sign off on trading 5 first-round picks for Mikal Bridges, having to, you know, pay guys in terms of you have to trade for OG Anunoby and then give him a 5-year, $212.5 million contract immediately after. Had to trade 5 draft picks for Mikal Bridges and then re-sign Mikal Bridges to 4 years, $150 million. Soon you're going to have to run Jalen Brunson the bag if he's able to deliver a title. And you're talking about a guy who I think – in January, and it goes understated, right? The Knicks are always saying, hey, we always wanted to win the title. But in January, James Dolan breaks his radio silence and says, hey, I expect this team to win a title. I expect this team to get to the NBA Finals. We absolutely have to do that, and we should win it. The Knicks were in the middle of their worst basketball stretch of the year at that point. That's when they lost. They were in this stretch of losing 9 out of 11 games. And to hear that from ownership, I think it underscored the gravity of the situation. So I think James Dolan does. And listen, people are going to bash James Dolan about his relationship with the fans, with Charles Oakley, rightfully so. Like, however you're going to talk about James Dolan, you can. But at the end of the day, he's the architect of this team from a financial standpoint, from signing off on different moves. And I think that radio appearance that he made in January kind of really reiterated the stakes. If that team would have kept losing going into the trade deadline, we could have seen massive moves. This team might not have even been there. I don't know that they would have found the rhythm that they were looking for. And they're saying nah, right? They're saying, okay, we had this in mind anyway. We always wanted to win a title. But Josh Hart said it best. It hits different when the big dog says it, right? And the big dog knew it was time during that January stretch to say something. So I think James Dolan deserves a lot of credit for where this team is right now.
2: Good stuff. I'm glad I asked. Christian Winfield of the New York Daily News. Safe flight. Have fun in San Antonio. Get that brisket. We'll catch you down the road. Thanks.
4: Get some churros.
3: Yeah, you know the vibe. Thanks for having me, guys. Anytime.
2: There we go. Christian, thank you. Justin, I kind of asked that tongue-in-cheek, but, I mean, a lot of people in New York don't like Jimmy Dolan, and now he might put a ring on his finger. And not one for, you know, his 100th performance with JD in the straight shot, you know?
4: No, I think Christian, he broke it down perfectly. Like,
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2: 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A new weapon for the AFC champs.
4: Uh-oh.
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18: 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And Baseball Hall of Famer John Smoltz joins us, too. 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

0: going to happen to Philly wide receiver A.J. Brown come June 1st, now that it is much more palatable from a salary cap standpoint for the Philadelphia Eagles to potentially trade A.J. Brown? So, you know, we got to dig in on this one because this might be the last remaining big NFL player movement story until we get to training camp. I'm Andy Gresser, Justin Tinsley. It's game night, on ESPN Radio, the ESPN app, Sirius XM, Channel 80. So, Justin, what's your feel on this? Will A.J. Brown be traded to the Patriots?
1: I'm going to respond to your question with a question.
0: Okay.
1: Who gets traded first, A.J. Brown or Giannis? Because it just feels like these are two stories where we've heard there's this internal friction between star and franchise. Does he want to stay? Does he want to go? We just don't know. I, for one, hope that we get some sort of closure on this very soon. And it feels like we are. And it feels like A.J. Brown to the Patriots has been a story for at least 2 years now, right? Or at least since that last Super Bowl for the Eagles. So I think for all parties involved, this is a deal that needs to get done much sooner than later, because you don't want something like this lingering into training camp. You want to go into training camp. You want to go into OTAs with the guys you expect to be there week one, or at least heading into your first preseason game, right? So it take everybody out of their misery and make this happen. We know A.J. Brown has been unhappy in Philadelphia for a multitude of reasons. But one thing I can say about A.J. Brown, and we talked about this earlier as well, I don't think A.J. Brown has ever been the distraction that so many people make him out to be. I think he is a guy that's basically saying, why am I not getting the ball more in the spots where I need to get the ball? That's different from being a distraction in the locker room. So for A.J. Brown's sake, for even the Philadelphia Eagles' sake, I hope they make a move at some point soon, because if you bring him in the training camp, that's just going to create a distraction that team does not need at the very beginning of their season.
0: Yeah, I think there's two sides to this story. There is the Philadelphia needs a little closure here, I think, when it comes to A.J. Brown, for them to be able to move on as a team that is quote-unquote still in their window. And for New England, they need somebody that can help them around the goal line. And what I mean is, I do believe Ramondre Stevenson and Travion Henderson, it was either 3rd and 5th or 4th and 5th in the NFL in terms of seeing stacked boxes around the goal line, runs against the stacked box. And that's where having A.J. Brown lining up on the outside will, change the way the defenses, I think, will really attack New England in the red area. And, of course, you want to get weapons for Drake May. Drake May will be in year 3, so he's not making a ton of money. You could bring in a wide receiver that does. And speaking of Drake May, who had his big celebrity softball game tonight up in Worcester, where comedian Matt Rife almost apparently wiped out Ramondre Stevenson. That video is out there. But he, apparently everybody's okay. But here was Drake May being asked about the A.J. Brown rumors.
2: Yeah, I think it's part of the NFL. You know, they throw names around every team, depending on whoever looks best in the graphic and the jersey on social media. So, I'm really just focused. We got some new guys in here that I'm working with, and I know there's some, a lot of talk with that, but you know, if he ends up being on our team, great. You know, what a great player. And if he doesn't, we still got to work these guys here. So it's tough balance, but I know he's a phenomenal player.
0: I understand that people, Justin, that they don't get Bill Belichick, especially this version of the guy who's dating a 25-year-old or whatever, right? But Bill Belichick's answer would have been the one that I really wanted from Drake May. He's on another team. If it happens, it happens. Done. Be done with it. Don't feed anything into any of the guys that you have on the roster. Or if, God forbid, this falls through and New England says, well, you know, maybe we go to a Steph Diggs type someone who is out there, then you haven't put, like, your foot in your mouth. And I'm not saying that Drake May did, but there was a lot of good that Bill Belichick did in the way he handled the media. And deflecting something like this he would have been masterful at. The less said, the better. This is still complicated. You got to give up a high level of compensation. Mm-hmm. You got to figure out the contract. Because if there's one thing I think that Mike Vrabel and crew will hear, will be ring, ring. Hello, Mr. Owner. How are you? We would like A.J. Brown, but not at $30 million. Let's make sure that you work with Jonathan to get that cleaned up. I mean, there's still some high-stakes poker that's got to be played here before A.J. Brown's a Patriot.
1: I mean, yeah, as you just said, nothing's done until it's done. And especially, it feels like trades in the NFL are different than any other sport. There's so many things that you have to align. There's so many things that you have to take into account. So I agree with you. Until that thing is official, like a referee with a whistle, don't say anything. Take the Belichick approach. Like, I don't know what you're talking about until it's time for me to know what you're talking about.
0: And then go ahead and say what you want.
1: Yep. Yeah, no, because nowadays there's always a microphone in your face. There's always a phone recording. All you have to do is say the wrong thing one time, and you'll never be able to forget it. And again, as you said, I don't think Drake May said anything wrong, but I think even still, he kind of gave too much of an answer.
0: Yeah, he walked a fine line, but he walked it a little too long. It was like, okay, get out of answering this question here. Then there's the other side of it. How about the quarterback on the other end? We've talked so much over the years about Jalen Hurts and A.J. Brown and the success, and Jalen Hurts was asked about the effect of potentially losing A.J. Brown.
3: No, I think for us, we're focused on learning the offense. It really doesn't change in terms of our approach to improve. You know, there's an if. Obviously been a lingering thing, but, you know, nothing can replace all the greatness that we achieved together.
0: Justin, go ahead on that answer. I can already see a look of incredulousness from that answer there from Jalen Hurts. He slid the if in there in a real odd time, didn't he?
1: Look, man, there's no better quote in the NFL than Jalen Hurts. But again, I'll end this the way I started it off, rather. Like, please take us out of our misery. Make the deal. Like, I'm tired of hearing this. Is he going? Is he staying? You need to make the deal now. Make Devontae Smith your wide receiver number one and figure out the rest from there. Because, again, you can't have these two guys going back in the training camp with each other. We know they don't get along, and that's perfectly fine. That's perfectly fine. Make the deal, and let's all move on.
0: And do it before it gets ugly.
1: Yes.
0: Do it before something happens. Don't let it blow up and hurt a negotiating. I mean, imagine if Jalen Hurts was like, I can't wait for this guy to get out of here. If you're New England, you're like, yep, we'll send you a third rounder. You know,
1: exactly.
0: Like, you start negotiating off of comments like that. And I'm with you. I think let's just put this to bed. Hopefully both teams are relatively close and we can get this over with. And really move on in Philadelphia and add someone else to that mix there in New England. The stakes are high in this year's NBA Finals. We'll get to that next. This is Game Night on ESPN Radio, the ESPN app, and SiriusXM Channel 80.
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4: Amber and Ian. 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We now have the Big Ten denying they were ever interested in 16 teams. Well, hold on a minute. You got the ones that brought up 16 3 years ago. Now you're saying you never talked about 16? Shut the hell up. The state of college football right now is in pure anarchy. We can't get people to agree whether the sky is damn blue or not when it comes to college athletics.
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1: I'm Ed Bacon. The month of May completed for Major League Baseball featured several rather impressive scoring debuts on Sunday. Although earlier in the evening there was less scoring and more pitching by the Cardinals, they down the Cubs 5-1 to take 2-3 for their weekend series in the division race. Meanwhile, the Dodgers pound the Phillies 9-1. 25 hits for the Giants in Colorado. They beat the Rockies 19-6. 13 runs for the Yankees in the third inning. That's all they needed, a 13-8 win over the A's. Also, the Mariners won their 6 in a row, beating the Diamondbacks 3-2 in 10 innings. In Chicago, making 5 in a row for the White Sox. The Southsiders beating the Tigers 2-1. The Royals lose to the Rangers 6-3. Kansas City has now lost 6 in a row. Brewers over the Astros 2-0. Reds down the Braves 6-4. Rays 5. Angels 2. Red Sox beat the Guardians 9-4. Nationals 4. Padres 2. Orioles over the Blue Jays 9-5. And the Pirates stopped the Twins 9-3. Mets over the Marlins 7-1. New York has won 4 in a row. The NBA Finals will get underway on Wednesday with the Knicks and Spurs doing battle on ESPN Radio and ABC. Earlier on ESPN Radio, San Antonio radio host Jason Minnie said Spurs have a team-first mentality.
2: 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And, they don't have the experience, but here they are. 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

0: Tinsley. We're presented by Progressive Insurance. Simple question. What would winning an NBA title mean for the Knicks? And what would it mean for the Spurs? Justin, take whatever team you want.
1: I'll answer it like this. One team is searching for immortality. That's the Knicks. The other is attempting to continue it. That's the Spurs. Mm-hmm. And by that, I mean Victor Wembanyama, Vassell, Mitch Johnson. The blueprint has already been set for them. The blueprint attends their games. The blueprint attends their practices. The blueprint even cusses them out after losses. You know? So they know what greatness looks like. And that's a powerful quest in and of itself, right? Because you want that same love that the people who are showing you love are giving you. Whereas the Knicks, there is no baseline for this. There is no precedent. Yes, the Knicks got there in 1999, but we remember that. That was the short season. Patrick Ewing didn't even play in the 99 finals. So you got to go back to 94 when the Knicks were in the finals and they lost to the Rockets. And then you got to go back to 1973 to when they actually won. Mm. So I think these two teams are searching for the same thing, but they're just going about it in two different ways. And that's what's going to make this final so fascinating to me.
0: To me, it feels like on one end with San Antonio, it's an organizational sort of thing, as you said. But with the Knicks, the organization is a part of it because there's what Jalen Brunson has in terms of gaining his reputation. Hey, we ain't talked once about Mike Brown. And Mike Brown was put in there where it was like, oh, this guy is going to be the dude who's going to take them around further. And then you have Jimmy Nolan coming out and saying, I expect a championship and a win. There's a lot of pressure on that guy. So it feels like, even though there is the Wemby focus, Justin, that with the Spurs, it's more, we're going to revalidate what we stand for as a franchise. And with the Knicks, it feels like everybody, I got to get my piece, you know, that the organization, the owner, the coach, the superstar, it feels like there's a lot more on the line individually for New York than there is San Antonio. It's just a whole different like spectrum of thought with each of these organizations.
1: And that's the beautiful thing about this, because there's so many ways to break this down, right? And there's so many ways to look at this series and understand what's on the line for each character. Mm-hmm. Because everybody's a character in this movie. Everybody has something to gain. Everybody has something to prove. I mean, you just mentioned Mike Brown. Gresh, like, I remember when they were down 2-1 to the Hawks this postseason, there were talks about, like, hey, Mike Brown might not be back next year. I saw the conversation. I heard it on radio. I saw it on TV. And now that they've won 11 straight, and now he's looking like a world beater. And, of course, they're going up against literally a tall task in the San Antonio Spurs.
0: Yeah.
1: But, like, I love the fact that you mentioned Mike Brown. I hate the fact that we went almost, like, 2 hours without mentioning this guy. But he's a huge factor in this series. And he's always been known as a defensive guru, right? He was with the Spurs when they won in the early 2000s. He coached a young LeBron. You know, he got the Sacramento Kings to the playoffs after almost a 15-16 year drought. This is a good coach, but now he has the chance to become a legendary coach if he can close this deal. Yes, he's won titles as an assistant, but this guy is attempting to do something that is, I don't want to say haunted him, but it's plagued him his entire career.
0: Let's be real. Because it was tied into LeBron, there are more NBA fans out there who remember Mike Brown and maybe the missed opportunities as a head coach versus the one that he won in San Antonio and the three that he won with Golden State.
1: Yeah.
0: You know, it's more of the, hey, when are you going to go get your own?
1: Yeah.
0: And that's where I go to the individual part of it.
1: Yep.
0: It's kind of same thing with Brunson. If Brunson gets his own championship, the hand to stamp, he is a true legend. But with Mike Brown, there's a lot at stake for him, too, because there have been a lot of people who think that he has been in advantageous situations that he hasn't taken advantage of as a head coach.
1: And it's unfortunate because you look back on those Cleveland teams, right? And I was looking at the day, well, to now it's June 1st. But when we started this show, it was May 31st. Mm-hmm. Did you realize 19 years ago, well, at this point, 19 years ago yesterday is when it's special and scored 29 of the last 30. You know who was the coach on that team? It was Mike Brown. Mm. When he led them, when he helped lead them to the NBA Finals where they got swept by the San Antonio Spurs. So he's seen a lot in his basketball life. And, you know, it's really unfortunate that, like, oh, yeah, you got to go get your own. When Mike Brown, he's had a successful career as a coach by any metric that you want to judge him on. But yep. Now it's like you're this close to go get your own as the lead guy. That's important. That's important for, like, historical discussions, and it's important in the moment as well. So, but if we're talking about head coaches, look at Mitch Johnson. He's trying to win his first championship as a head coach. He's trying to proceed. He's following the greatest coach in franchise history, and a lot, if the bang for my buck, the greatest coach in NBA history. Mm-hmm. If he can get his own ring with his own group of guys, like, that does wonders for him. That look what those championships did for Eric Spoelstra with the Miami Heat back in the early 2010s.
0: That's a good point.
1: You know, he's still banking off those. And it's not disrespect to Eric Spoelstra, but it's just titles do a lot for longevity in this league.
0: Yeah, there's no question. And, you know, it was like the third fastest firing in NBA history when Mike Brown got let go by the Lakers. And then Dan Gilbert got in his feelings and was like, no, I shouldn't have fired him, and then fired him like a year later, you know, in Cleveland. Yep. So Mike Brown, there is a lot of kind of cleaning up the resume for him and what that would mean. And, of course, you and I touched on Jalen Brunson earlier, what it would mean for his reputation to get that championship stamp. What would it mean for Wemby, Justin, for the Spurs to win a championship? What does that do for his notoriety, not only here domestically, but worldwide?
1: It redirects the course of NBA history moving forward. It would be something that we have, I think, the closest comparison that we would probably have is Magic winning his rookie year and him having that incredible game six in the 1980 NBA Finals. But even then, you could argue that, and in 1980, that was still Kareem's team. You know, that was still Kareem's team by then. This is definitely Wemby's team. We've never seen someone this young potentially take home an NBA championship. Mm-hmm. Before they even hit their prime. That's the thing about this. Wemby is not in his prime, believe it or not, which is scary to think, because if you just average 27-11 in your first Western Conference Finals and you were 2 percentage points away from shooting 50-40-90 in the Western Conference Finals, what the hell does your prime actually look like? So if Wemby can get a championship, It's going to repopulate what the future of the league actually looks like. You don't have to worry about the face of the league conversation anymore if he does this. I don't even really think you have to worry about it right now. But if he can get a ring out of this, yeah, this is LeBron territory. This is, you know, Shaq territory in terms of just like that generational figure.
0: Well, you and I have given our thoughts on the Knicks or the Spurs winning. Let's go to Quentin Richardson, ESPN NBA analyst, who joined Matt and Myron and was asked, what's better for the league, the Knicks or the Spurs winning?
2: I think we are entering the era of Wemby being the face of the league and being the best player in the league. I do believe we're entering that era. As far as them being the winning the chip and continuing to run it off, I think the history has shown us that the parity is kind of holding back the dynasty scenario right now and kind of debunking it. So we'll have to see about that. Like, first, San Antonio got a final series to handle before we could talk about entering their dominant era.
0: it's really interesting. There's a lot of folks who are reminding everybody, hey, let's not put the cart before the horse here. The Spurs still have to go win this thing. Justin, you mentioned that a couple times tonight here on Game Night on ESPN Radio. Who will be hoisting the Larry O'Brien Trophy? That is next. This is Game Night on ESPN Radio.
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0: The Knicks.
1: The San Antonio Spurs are headed to the NBA Finals.
2: Not one Knicks fan saw it coming like this. To these kind of expectations involving Jalen Brunson.
0: Pull up three, Brunson from the right wing is good.
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0: can pick with your friends who's going to win the NBA Finals. The NBA playoffs are on ESPN Radio. 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Game one, Knicks Spurs coverage 7:30 Eastern, presented by Gusto. I know that we took a look at some of the wagering numbers that are out there. Justin Tinsley with Andy Gresh here on game night on ESPN Radio and the ESPN app. Hang on, I just got to move my face a little bit away from the microphone to be able to get in on DraftKings. It is Spurs -4.5 in game one. The total is set at 218.5. And let me see here. I was going to see if I could find like a series price, but I know that the Spurs are the series favorite. I think they were in the -200s when it initially came out. So there are a lot of people across the country who I think are picking San Antonio to win legitimately, Justin. But there's a big Wemby factor in on that as well. Again, I mentioned my kids, whole bunch of 21-year-olds were in my garage. They weren't watching Game 7. They weren't watching the West Finals. They were there because they were watching Wemby.
1: Yeah, I mean, how could you not be excited about this guy in the finals right now, right? He's box office. He's everything that you want to see in a moment like this. But also, at the same time, too, the New York Knicks are as well. Because as we just spoke about earlier, like, there's so many factors that go into the Knicks potentially getting their first NBA Finals win since 1973. You mentioned the coach. We mentioned the stars. We mentioned the role players. I think that's what I can't.

0: But in the regular season, obviously, you can't really say like that's going to be the determining factor of what happens. The Knicks played the Spurs incredibly well during the regular season. Their offensive rating was above 120, which is ridiculous. You know, Jalen Brunson, he was matched up against Stephon Castle, who is one of the best young players in the league. He had his way with him this year, averaged 26 points. They beat him in the NBA Cup. Mm-hmm. Again, that may mean nothing when it comes to the NBA Finals, but I think this New York Knicks team actually matches up well against a defensive juggernaut, which is the San Antonio Spurs. And one more thing, Gresh, it's not like the New York Knicks are some slackers or just average on defense. They've been playing great defensive ball for a while now. Mm-hmm. So if that's what I'm going to go with, Knicks in six.
1: Okay, so now that you've given me that, I will match the bet to give you the odds. So if you if you go Knicks in six, you're at plus 500.
0: Wow.
1: So if you look at the Knicks in the series, hang on here, because there's the total games. So if you just go winner of the series, it's Knicks plus 170. But if you're feeling froggy and you think the Knicks are going to win in six, that plus 500 is kind of dangling out there for you. It is interesting from the wagering perspective. The correct score markets, there is some value there for those of you who like to shop that way. Kendrick Perkins is the ESPN NBA analyst. He was on SportsCenter at night. And he was asked how this series plays out.
2: Look, it's going to be a brawl for it all. And I know a lot of people were saying the winner of OKC and the Spurs was going to win the championship, but they got the Knicks messed up. The way the Knicks have been playing, and they have one thing that nobody else have. The Knicks have Karl-Anthony Towns, an offensive threat that could pull Wemby away from the basket, which is going to open up so many other areas offensively for the New York Knicks. And so when I look at how the Knicks are gelling in this postseason, playing the gender-free basketball, doing all the little things, losing themselves in the team, the Spurs got their work put out for them. I'm not saying that it's not going to go the distance, but right now I'm leaning more towards the Knicks winning this series in seven, to be honest with you.
1: Knicks in seven on DraftKings is plus 700, big perk. Real interesting. Let me throw some other things at you real quick, okay?
0: Okay, yeah.
1: Who do you think leads the series in points?
0: I'm going to go Knicks. I picked them in six, so I got to go Knicks, yeah.
1: Oh, no, but a player who would lead series in points, sorry. Should have clarified.
0: A player who would lead the series in points. If I'm picking Knicks in six, I naturally go with Jalen Brunson. But a sneaky name to consider, Mikal Bridges.
1: Whew. If he does, it's plus 20,000.
0: Wow.
1: You bet 100 on Mikal Bridges to be the leading scorer in the series.
0: I don't think he will.
1: 20 grand.
0: I don't think he will.
1: Pretty good.
0: What about Cat?
1: Wemby is minus 185. Brunson is plus 140. Cat plus 5,000. That's still
0: wow.
1: You put $10. Put $10 on that. Cat's the leading scorer in the series. You're winning 500. Pretty good.
0: That's not bad at all. And to go off what Perk said, Karl-Anthony Towns is going to be a huge factor in this series. And yes, he can pull Wemby away from the basket, right? But here's another thing that we have to discuss about Cat. He cannot get into foul trouble.
1: Yeah.
0: That is the biggest red flag against him. He cannot get into foul trouble against Wemby. Because the only other option they have is Mitchell Robinson. And he's got a bum hand right now. So he's got to play smart. He has to.
1: Is there anybody other than Wemby and Brunson that you think would win this Finals MVP?
0: Stephon Castle.
1: Castle's plus 5,000. Cat is plus 1,800. Brunson plus 210 to be the Finals MVP.
0: Yeah.
1: Wemby minus 185.
0: Yeah. Castle has all the talent in the world. I think he can play a little out of control at times.
1: Somebody just

0: emotions.
1: Yeah. Somebody told me he plays AAU ball sometimes, which is why they were so grateful to get De'Aaron Fox back in that OKC series. Castle has all the talent in the world, and it would not surprise me if he got a sneaky finals MVP. But if the Spurs win, the finals MVP is going to be the big man. It's going to be Victor Wembanyama.
0: Yeah, I got to think so. And the other thing, too, about the finals MVP is it's half a popularity contest.
1: For sure.
0: You know, there are a lot of voters who go in automatically with a preconceived notion. Lots of interesting ways to be able to wager on this series on DraftKings. I am going San Antonio. I just think the Wemby train doesn't stop. I don't know how the Knicks are going to look.
2: Teacher Lauren Johnson returned all the graded essays but one. He believed that one student was capable of more.
3: I don't believe taking the middle of the road is your philosophy. This time, write something you really believe.
2: The student wrote a new one about excellence. Instead of just grading an essay, Mr. Johnson changed a life. I am that student. I became a writer. And I wrote this to thank him.
4: Thank a teacher and pass it on from passiton.com.
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1: We preview a rematch of the 1999 NBA Finals.
2: Right now, I'm leaning towards the Knicks. In 6 or 7 games, I think the Knicks can get it done. I think it's going to be chaos and pandemonium in New York City.
1: Wait, the Yankees did what?
3: Rice crosses the plate. An RBI single for Bellinger. He's 2 for 2 in the inning. And the Yankees have 13 runs in the inning.
1: Women's College World Series action continues with a pair of games.
4: One of the great hitters in UCLA history. And she rips this ball to center field. She's alive. Now, Woolery makes her mark on this World Series.
1: Plus, what's next for the Thunder after being eliminated from the playoffs?
5: I didn't get where I wanted to go this season. There's a reason for that. Now I have to look at that reason and try to make sure it never happens to me.
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6: 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The Final Four is set for the Women's College World Series semifinal action coming up on Monday, including the IF games, if necessary. But speaking of the diamond, how about a tale of two very different teams? First, Milwaukee.
7: Quiet in the Brewers' bullpen. 3-2 pitch. Swing and a miss. He struck him out. 1-0-1. He reached back for a little more. And he strikes out Alvarez for the second time today. A big ortho ASAP strikeout for Jacob Mizorowski. And Miz now with 7 strikeouts on the afternoon. Miz kicks, delivers, and he got him looking. Fastball at 102 on the outside edge. And the Mizard of Oz strikes out Trammell to end the sixth, his 8th strikeout of this game.
8: 10 in a row, retired by Mizorowski. He can empty the tank here. This is his last inning. 1-0. Ground ball towards third. Picked in the forehand by Hamilton. Throws across. Got him. David Hamilton, nice play on an in-between hop. And he gets Myers and Jacob Mizorowski. 2 starts in a row. Matches a career-long outing. 7 innings, and it's scoreless in the Lone Star State for the Miz. What a month. That should do it for May. It was one of the greatest months a pitcher has ever had.
6: 620 WTMJ, Jacob Mizorowski, 7 innings of 3 hit balls, striking out 8, finishing the month of May 5-0 with an ERA of .23, 57 strikeouts in his 6 starts, which comprised 38 and a third innings. He's the second player since earned runs became official in 1913 to have 50 strikeouts, an ERA of a quarter or better in a calendar month. Nolan Ryan, the only other one in 1984. Mizorowski, 108 strikeouts, an ERA of 165 in all 12 of his starts this season. Oh, by the way, Brewers beat the Astros 2-0. Houston shut out for the 4th time this season, tying their most times getting shut out prior to June since 2015. But Mizorowski dealing for Milwaukee once again, shutting down the Astros. Not much shutting down the Yankees on Sunday, specifically in the 3rd inning.
3: Grounded right side, grabbed there by Kurtz. He has no play, run scores, infield single, Yankees on the board.
9: Moments later,
3: there's Ben Rice. Rip inside first and down the right field line. Schumann scores, Wells scores, and the Yankees have tied the game at 3.
9: More moments later.
3: Payoff, popped up shallow center field. Who's going to get it? Anybody going to get it? No, it's a base hit. Goldschmidt scores, a blue single and an RBI for Judge, and the Yankees lead 4-3.
9: A few minutes later,
3: ball 4, that'll bring home Rice. The Yankees will lead 5-3. An RBI for Caballero.
9: A little longer than a few minutes later,
3: and there is a base hit to right center field. Judge scores. Bellinger is being waved home. The throw is flipped into second. It's a 2-run single for Grisham, and the Yankees put a 7 spot on the board.
9: A little later,
3: reached out and punches it into center field for a base hit. Caballero scores. Second hit of the inning for Volpe, and the Yankees lead 8-3.
9: 1 minute, 37 seconds later.
3: Line drive, it's a base hit. That'll score two more. Schumann goes to second with a two-run double, and the Yankees are pouring it on. They lead 10-3.
9: A few minutes later.
3: 1-2. Driven deep to right field. Going back is Cortez. He's got the plate off the wall. Schumann scores. Wells scores. Rice has himself a two-run triple. And the Yankees have 12 runs.
9: Soon after.
3: And it's a base hit for Bellinger, and another run scores. Rice crosses the plate. An RBI single for Bellinger. He's 2-for-2 in the inning. And the Yankees have 13 runs in the inning.
6: You heard that right. Michael Kay called it on the YES Network. 13 runs in the third inning. All 13 runs in the third. First time with at least 13 runs in an inning since 2005 against the Rays. Yankees had 10 runs in that third inning before they even had an out. First time a team scored double-digit runs in an inning before an out since the Red Sox did it in 2009. Yankees wind up beating the A's on Sunday 13-8, manager Aaron Boone.
10: Remarkable. Glad we were able to make it stand up. Obviously, a lot of really good things offensively in that inning, from different walks, different two-out hits, stolen bases. You know, I don't think the prettiest game on either side necessarily, but we were able to make a really outstanding inning stand up. And I thought Will did a good job of settling in, dealing with the obviously the long third inning. You know, when do you see a starting pitcher go down to the bullpen? And I mean, it got that long. So good job by him of locking in and giving us six strong innings there. So had a few grays here today, but obviously a great way to finish a really good road trip.
6: It was a 43-minute half inning, which included 11 hits, 4 walks, 4 steals, 18 batters going to the plate facing 75 pitches. Yankees would also wind up finishing the game with 13 runs and 11 hits. Yes, Yankees were hitless outside the third inning.
10: I didn't play in the PCL, okay? But I feel like I've experienced it a couple times here when it gets hot like this. And then plus you just, then you're never safe, feeling safe just because of how explosive they can be offensively too. So just glad to escape here and get on the bird.
6: Ben Rice did drive in 4, fifth career game with 4 or more RBI, first time this season. As the Yankees hang on for the 13-8 win over the A's, 75 pitches that the A's threw in that third inning, second most by a team in a single inning over the last 20 years. In that third inning, they allowed 13 runs, so an ERA of 117. Meanwhile, back to Mizorowski, he went the month of May allowing 1 run with an ERA of 0.23. Sports Center All Night, ESPN Radio. Rays will go into June with the best record in the American League.
11: Now the 1-1. Line drive up the middle. That's a base hit into center field. Caminero around third, and he will score. Simpson stumbles his way to third base. Pinch hit RBI single, Ben Williamson. There's some insurance, and it's 4-2 Rays.
6: And that was after the defense came up big when the Angels had bases loaded back in the third.
11: And a high fly ball in the air to left. Back goes Siri to the corner. Reaches over the wall and makes the catch. He took a grand slam away from Taylor Walls. And went up over the wall to the right of the 315 sign and took away what would have been a grand slam. Instead, it's the final out of the inning, and it keeps the Angels in the game.
6: 620 WDAE, Rays a 5-2 win. Rays enter June with a record of 36-20 this season. Second most wins entering June in franchise history. They improved to a Major League best 21-6 at home this season. As for the Sunday night game.
12: 2-1 pitch is scooped down the left field line. Bregman going out. Happ coming in, and it drops in front of Happ. Weatherholt comes around to score from second base. Burleson pulls into second. Herrera's into third. They never stopped running with two outs. Fundamental perfection gives the Cardinals a 3-0 third inning lead. 2-1
13: pitch, liner up the middle. That's a base hit past the diving Horner. Herrera's into score. Burleson around third. The throw is cut off. Two more on the board for the Cardinals. Mason Wynn comes through with a two-out, two-run single, and it's 5-0 St. Louis over the Cubs, bottom three.
6: 5-1 would be the final. Cardinals' second win in their last seven games overall, just their second win in their last seven divisional games. Burleson 1-for-3 with the two RBI runs scored as well. Second straight game with an RBI after having none in his previous five games. Cubs 1-2 in the series after winning the final two against Pittsburgh Wednesday and Thursday. They're 3-12 since May 16th. Second worst percentage in baseball in that span, ahead of only the Tigers. You heard Sunday Night Baseball here on ESPN Radio. Mike Cousins, Doug Glanville had the call. Mike?
12: Thank you, Jay. Series finale, a rubber game on Sunday night in St. Louis, and the Cardinals took care of business, a winner 5-1 over the Chicago Cubs, taking 2 of 3 from their fiercest rival right inside the National League Central, the most competitive division in baseball through the month of May. Two runs in the first, three in the second was all the Cardinals needed, because they did exactly what they're designed to do this year. Pitch well, pitch to contact, and play solid defense. And with Matthew Liberatore making his third excellent start, the formula worked to perfection.
14: Well, it really did. And the jury was still out after the first two hitters reached for the Cubs. But Liberatore settled in, a lot of leaning into his curveball. That's something his manager, Ali Marmol, said, look, he has to have the breaking ball working and locating. Well, he was doing that. And he didn't make as many mistakes as even in the 10 strikeout game we saw last week. So the combination of his ability to locate, get the curveball working, and then the defense picking him up gave the Cardinals offense time to get going. And right out of the gate, Weatherholt, Herrera, they were just on base all day. And once they were able to do that, they constantly had opportunities to get either productive outs or get the big hits. So that combination is a formula for St. Louis Cardinals baseball. Young players growing, playing small ball, executing on the mound and in the field.
12: We're outside of the it's too small of a sample size to make a definitive judgment yet, and we can't know for sure. It's only going into June. But do you feel like this year's Cardinals team, Ali Marmol's fifth, is his best one yet?
14: I think it's best in that he is so much more in tune with this team. They've had the years now to gel, something he talked about years ago, this core group of players that now are familiar with each other. So I'd say in that sense, I think they are in the best position because they're young and they also now have experience in a way of with each other. And so that's played well. You watch Jordan Walker, you're saying, wow, these guys have taken big steps. So will they make the moves at the trade deadline to solidify this? That's the big question, but they're playing good baseball in a good division.
12: It'll be interesting what the trade deadline looks this year with as many divisions jammed up close as they are together.
14: Yeah.
12: More teams thinking they might be contenders and less inclined to trade players away. The Cubs have great players. They've just left so many fans scratching their head that you might be mistaken for a bald spot with how much head scratching they've done, because they've had two 10-game winning streaks on the heels of a 10-game losing streak. They came into this game winners of 3 of 4 and lose with a very quiet offense, stranding a ton of runners over the course of the series.
14: Well, that's part of it. Their offense is sometimes evaporating, and it's supposed to be one of their strengths. Swanson, a down year. Happ has been streaky. You know, just sort of questions, and Pete Crow Armstrong trying to get it going. So they have to lean in their pitching in that case, but guess what? Their whole rotation is hurt. So bad timing to not hit consistently because your pitching is on the shelf right now.
12: 4 of the 5 Cubs starters are on the injured list in some form or fashion, whether out for the year or hoping to have them return early. So their starter tonight, Jordan Wicks, did not make it through the third, and that was a big factor in what was a 5-1 Cardinals win as St. Louis takes 2 of 3 from the Chicago Cubs. For Doug Glanville, I'm Mike Cousins, right here on your home for Sunday Night Baseball, ESPN Radio, and the ESPN app. Now let's go back to Jay Reynolds in the studio.
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15: Wimby and the Spurs, they rally down 3-2, and they eliminate the defending champs on their home floor in Game 7.
5: I still think we could have got it done. I still think we had enough to get it done.
16: It'll be interesting to see, you know, who comes out on top, and then we got to go again next year.
6: Spurs knocking out the reigning NBA champs this weekend. Thunder falling short of the NBA Finals. SGA, the MVP, says that means the season was not a success.
5: It was a failure. Like, I failed at my goal. Like, I didn't achieve what I wanted to achieve. But through my experiences, I learned the most about myself, and I make the like greatest amount of increases I have in my career when I fail at my goal and don't get what I want. And I look at this no different. Like, I didn't get where I wanted to go this season. There's a reason for that. Now I have to look at that reason and try to make sure it never happens again.
6: Be a spotlight on OKC this offseason. See what, if any, moves get made, high-profile moves. As for the NBA Finals, Game 1 coming up on Wednesday, Knicks and Spurs. How will it play out? ESPN analyst Kendrick Perkins.
17: Look, it's going to be a brawl for it all. And I know a lot of people were saying the winner of OKC and the Spurs was going to win the championship, but they got the Knicks messed up. The way the Knicks have been playing, and they have one thing that nobody else have. The Knicks have Karl Anthony Towns, an offensive threat that could pull Wemby away from the basket, which is going to open up so many other areas offensively for the New York Knicks. And so when I look at how the Knicks are gelling in this postseason, playing the gender-free basketball, doing all the little things, losing themselves in the team, the Spurs got their work put out for them. I'm not saying that it's not going to go the distance, but right now I'm leaning more towards the Knicks winning this series in seven, to be honest with you.
6: Game one coming up on Wednesday. We'll have it for you right here on ESPN Radio. We had some shade thrown in Oklahoma City this weekend. Not basketball. That's next. SportsCenter All Night. It's ESPN Radio.
0: 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The New York Knicks and the San Antonio Spurs. 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
1: 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Longhorns eliminating Nebraska.
2: Checks one deep. Way back. Katie Stewart sends it out for Texas, and she'll touch them all. A monster mash from Stewart to give the Horns the late lead, 3-1.
1: Texas scoring three runs on three hits in the bottom of the sixth after being held hitless through the first five and a third. Didn't have a batter reach base until the bottom of the fifth inning. Texas goes on to a 3-1 win over Nebraska. Katie Stewart, the go-ahead three-run home run that we saw on ABC. Texas advancing to the semifinals for the seventh time in program history, fourth time in the last five seasons. In the second elimination game of the day on Sunday, what a game. UCLA down three, heading to the bottom of the seventh, gets a leadoff home run to pull within two, and then with two outs.
3: Woolery smiles, maybe wondering if she missed the opportune moment. Fly ball to center. Jordan Woolery does it again! Bruin magic in the Oklahoma moonlight.
1: That would send it to extra innings. And in the top of the ninth,
3: corners are in, expecting Terry to potentially bunt. She's sure not going to bunt. This ball blistered to the gap and played off the wall. Kicks away from Slim. Here comes Paddle. Texas Tech takes the lead. Caitlin Terry comes through in the batter's box.
1: Caitlin Terry did not bunt. Go ahead, RBI double. Tech would add another on an infield error at the end of the inning. That proves to be the difference. Texas Tech, an 8-7, nine-inning win over UCLA. They advanced to the semifinals for the second consecutive season. Nigeri Kanade, ninth career win at the World Series. Got a game-ending strikeout with two runners on to end it. She and Caitlin Terry swapping in and out of the pitching circle once again in this one. And then Terry had the go-ahead RBI double as well in the ninth.
4: Caitlin, not only did you have a huge day in the circle, but you had the winning hit. Walk me through your mindset going up against your former team in a win-or-go-home game today.
5: Yeah, I mean, I wasn't successful my first three at-bats. I think just kind of staying on top of the ball and knowing for what I'm hunting for and just honestly getting it for my team.
4: When it comes to the way you and Nyjah pass the ball back and forth, how would you describe the trust you have in each other?
5: I mean, it's insane. It's something we did at the beginning of the season, and this is what it's meant for. Like, we did that for this reason, and we just love Nyjah, love this team. Come on.
4: You guys are no strangers to clutch time situations. When this game goes into extra innings, walk me through what the conversations were like with this team.
5: I mean, it's just stay calm, play our game. It's a 0-0 ball game at the end of the day, even if it's extra innings, just kind of trusting each other.
4: You guys are still alive. You get a shot at Alabama tomorrow, but you got to beat them twice. Why can this team do it?
5: Just for the family, honestly. This team just plays for each other. The love that each other has for each other, it's just amazing.
4: Caitlin, congratulations.
5: Thank you.
1: Caitlin Terry, who transferred to Texas Tech for the 2026 season after a couple of seasons at UCLA. They beat the Bruins on Sunday. Speaking of transfers, we had some other drama this weekend in Oklahoma City after this extra inning game.
2: Deep drive. Back it goes. At the wall, Davis leaps and cannot get it. And Tennessee walks it off with a solo home run for Emma Clark.
1: Tennessee with the walk-off on Saturday to beat Texas Tech. Tech staying alive with the win on Sunday over UCLA. But to set the scene from Saturday, it was after last season that Taylor Pannell left Tennessee, transferred to Texas Tech. Saturday in the postgame handshakes, there was a question about what was or was not said between Pannell and her former coach, Tennessee's Karen Weekly.
6: What did you say to Taylor Pannell in the handshake line after the game?
7: No, just good game. Like I say to every player, good game.
6: What did Karen say to you in the handshake line after the game?
8: Yeah, we were walking through the line just saying good game, and she said that I made a mistake instead of saying good game, which it's kind of crazy, like celebrate with your team, and I just think it's funny she's still thinking about it, but it's old news, whatever.
1: She said. Oh, but there's video clearly showing Weekly said good game to each player in the line. If anything else was said somewhere, Pannell didn't hear it from her former coach, ESPN analyst Madison Shipman.
9: I would say this for any coach, any sport across the country, because transfers are just a part of the game now. You're going to see it. Any coach that is playing a player that transferred from their program, I was glad that we did not see Karen Weekly say that after the game, because you're going to see it. You're going to continue to see transfers going to other schools. You're going to play against them the next year. But what I kept thinking about over and over again last night was how we were focusing on what happened after the game, and we weren't celebrating the Emma Clark walk-off home run. We were talking about what happened after the game rather than celebrating these incredible moments that we're seeing out here at the Women's College World Series.
1: And Texas Tech stayed alive with the win on Sunday. Tennessee, Texas Tech could meet again. Double elimination action on Monday. Vols, Texas. Longhorns need to win twice. Texas Tech would need to win twice against Alabama. Game started noon Eastern on ESPN. Opening weekend of the baseball tournament. Bad news for the number one seed.
10: Ground ball to third. In the left field. Base hit. Rounding third. Here comes Cody Cashimano. And St. Mary's has won the game. McCoa sniffing. With two outs in the bottom of the 10th. Knocks out the number one national seed.
1: UCLA eliminated before the College World Series in all three appearances as the number one national seed. Who will be standing at the end of the NBA Finals? That's next. SportsCenter All Night. It's ESPN Radio.
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0: The daggers.
11: Gilgeous Alexander open three. Bang, he got it. 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
14: The Stanley Cup Final on ABC is more than a quest for the cup. 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
16: See ya.
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3: Hey, it's Evan Cohen. Coming up Monday, the San Antonio Spurs win Game 7 and are headed to the NBA Finals after knocking off the defending champs. Will they be able to stop the Knicks? 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
1: UCLA knocked out of both the baseball and softball tournaments on Sunday. Yankees putting up 13 in the third inning en route to a win over the A's. Jacob Mizorowski, 7 more innings of shutout ball on Sunday. 3 hits, 8 strikeouts along the way. Speaking of solid pitching performances.
2: The pitch comes home, and it's called strike 3. A curveball flutters in there, and Yamamoto, after his 10th strikeout, is going to be taken out of this one. 104 pitches, 5 1/3.
1: AM 570 LA Sports, Yamamoto helping the Dodgers to the win. He went 5 1/3, gave up 4 hits, no runs, 10 strikeouts. Second career start with no earned runs and double-digit strikeouts, and got some offensive support.
2: 1-0, Ward in the air, right field. Ryan Ward, worth the wait. His first major league home run in his first game at Dodger Stadium. He's running around the bases, but Moe may as well be floating.
1: AM 570 LA Sports. The Dodgers go on to a 9-1 win over the Phillies. Ward with his first career home run after the win. Spoke with Spectrum Sportsnet Live.
3: Today, how special was it for you?
4: Yeah, no, that was incredible. I mean, all the guys were happy for me too, and it was a really cool moment. I was happy with it.
3: Within your second at bat, the second pitch, what were you looking for there?
4: Yeah, I mean, he just thrown a heater down and in for a ball. In my first at bat, he went heater slider. So I kind of took a chance and sat on a slider, and then that's what he threw me, and it was up, and just was able to put a good swing on it.
3: Well, it wasn't exactly back-to-back, but when you can do that, and then you see someone like Alex Freeland comes up and hits a home run, how special is it to share those moments with him?
4: Yeah, I mean, that was really cool too, because we spent the whole morning hitting together and hitting off all the arms and the machines together, and pretty much spent the whole morning hitting together. So to be able to go almost back-to-back like that with him was a really cool.
3: Now for you today, it wasn't just the offense. What was it like making some of those key plays there in left field?
4: Yeah, you know, I mean, a little tough to see during the day out there, but I was able to get some good jumps on balls, and after getting the first one, you know, taking a breath again of like, okay, it's just another game of baseball and going from there.
3: It's not your first experience with this team, and of course you did have spring training with this group as well, but what is it like when you have a guy like Yoshinobu Yamamoto on the mound?
4: Oh, it was fun. I mean, I was just in awe watching him out there. I mean, he's just mowing guys down. He's in complete control out there, and it was really fun to play behind him.
3: And I do believe you have quite a lot of people here. How special is it to share these moments with the family and friends who are able to make it to your Dodger Stadium debut?
4: Yeah, no, it's cool, and I'm just happy to be out here again for sure.
1: Dodgers get the 9-1 win. Yamamoto, third straight start, allowing one or fewer earned runs after allowing 3 or more in 4 straight before that span. SportsCenter All Night, ESPN Radio. Yankees a 13-8 win over the A's, putting up all 13 of their runs in the third inning. Giants also putting up double digits on Sunday.
5: Again, Agnos to the plate. The runners go, and there's a shot to left field. Down the line, a screamer. Adios, Pelota! A grand slam for Willy Adames.
1: John Miller, KNBR. Giants weren't done.
5: Throwing. Swing, and there's a high drive into center. Back is McCarthy at the warning track, and it's into the Christmas tree farm. Home run for Bryce Eldridge over the 4-15 marker and well beyond.
1: Giants go on to a 19-6 win over the Rockies. Colorado's 8th game this season where they've allowed double-digit runs, tied for the most in baseball with the Angels and Nationals. Giants scoring 19, most in a game by any team this season, most by the Giants at Coors Field since 2020 when they put up 23 in that one. They put up 19 on Sunday and getting the win, snapping a 10-game losing streak against NL West opponents. Mets also going the double-digit route.
6: There's the first pitch to Semien. Fastball hit high in the air to left field and deep. Back goes Ruiz. Onto the track at the wall. It's gone! Marcus Semien shoots one into the Fiesta deck to the right of the 358 mark. Now the pitch to Soto. Swing and a drive. Well hit right center. This is a grand salami into right field to the left of the 370 mark. A rather rude welcome to the big leagues for Josh White.
1: So it sounded on 880 ESPN New York. Mets a 10-1 win over the Marlins. They win by 9, tied for their largest win this season. It's a fourth straight win for the Mets, tied for their longest win streak of the year. For the Marlins, season worst, fifth consecutive loss. Pirates a 9-3 win over the Twins, who have a 5-game losing streak, tied for their longest this season. Orioles and Blue Jays.
7: 1-1 belted in the air, right field, well struck to the track, at the wall. Colton Cowser, goodbye. Fireworks up in the air. Mr. Splash goes to work. The Orioles are pouring it on. Colton Cowser's home run. They're mooing and they're loving it. It's 6-0.
1: He goes 2-for-3, driving in 4. Fourth home run in the last 14 games after none in the first 36 this season. WBAL with the call. Orioles a 9-5 win over the Blue Jays, who suffered their 7th loss this season when scoring at least 5. 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
8: Wimby and the Spurs, they rally down 3-2, and they eliminate the defending champs on their home floor in Game 7.
9: I still think we could have got it done. I still think we had enough to get it done.
10: It'll be interesting to see, you know, who comes out on top, and then we got to go again next year.
1: The Thunder has the MVP, but it's the Spurs who have the Western Conference crown a day after OKC's playoff run was cut shorter than anticipated. Shai Gilgeous-Alexander called his season a failure because of the lack of a second consecutive championship. Does that mean off-season moves?
9: I don't have the time or energy to do Sam's job in my everyday life. Basketball takes up a lot. You can't wear every hat in every relationship in life. Like, I can't go home and be the wife of the house and the kid of the house. Like, I just can't do that. I gotta wear my dad hat. And it's the same thing when I come to work. Like, I wear the Shai hat, and Sam wears the Sam hat, Mark wears the Mark hat, Chet wears the Chet hat, and we all do our part to make our family in the building whole and running on all cylinders. And that's just how we've operated, and that's how we'll continue to operate.
1: SGA does consider the season a failure, though. How does the Thunder avoid another failure next season? ESPN analyst Kendrick Perkins.
11: If I'm the rest of the league, I'm looking at OKC like eye candy, right? When you talk about the draft picks that they have, when you look at their personnel, you look at guys that like Isaiah Hartenstein, Lou Dort, that have team option deals for next year. I'm looking at them and I'm saying, if I'm OKC and Sam Presti, I'm going for it. I'm trying to get into the Giannis Antetokounmpo sweepstakes. I want to make an offer to the Milwaukee Bucks that include Chet Holmgren, because what Chet Holmgren displayed in these conference finals was ugly, and it was an embarrassment. And what he showed was no heart, no soul, and Wimby is not going anywhere. And so in order to neutralize Wimby and have a shot at making it back to the finals and winning the championship, you got to go get a player like Giannis Antetokounmpo.
1: More on Chet Holmgren in a moment, but there will be a spotlight this offseason on Giannis Antetokounmpo. OKC? Interesting. ESPN insider Ramona Shelburne.
12: I think everybody's taken the Giannis story much more seriously this year because you have to. Like, if you've seen the way Victor Wembanyama has changed the league this year, and if you've watched him in these playoffs, every other team in the league needs to look at themselves and say, can we compete with this guy? Do we even have a chance? And what can we do to get better? I mean, just the same way I thought Minnesota sort of built themselves to try to beat Denver. This past year, teams have been trying to build themselves to beat Oklahoma City, construct themselves in a way that they can hang with those guys. Now everybody's got to look at themselves and go, do we have anything that could stop Victor? I've never thought Oklahoma City would get involved in the Giannis sweepstakes. Never thought that, but like that 5% chance came into my head last night. Right? Yeah. We're all looking at going, I mean, it's so un-Sam Presti to do something like that.
1: SportsCenter All Night, ESPN Radio. SGA did score 35 points on 21 shots in the Game 7 loss for the Thunder. even with the Spurs swarming him. ESPN's Tim Bontemps.
13: Chigalis Alexander answered the bell. I don't really understand a lot of the discourse around him at times, but he was the best player on the court last night and certainly was not anywhere close to the reason that Oklahoma City's season is over. So I thought his performance, particularly with Jalen Williams and A.J. Mitchell out, and really all of the ball handling responsibilities against a swarming defense being on him, was pretty impressive. And obviously just this remarkable ascension of this young Spurs team that, you know, went on the road into Game 7 and had just about everybody make a contribution. Like, Victor Wembanyama played very well last night, and obviously his defense is always going to have a massive impact on the game. But it wasn't like he had some otherworldly performance to lead the Spurs to a victory, right? Mm-hmm. The Spurs won this game because they had pretty much everybody who stepped on the court make at least one, if not multiple, significant contributions to the game. And the fact that basically all those guys had never played in a Game 7 before, and I think Luke Kornet and Harrison Barnes are the only guys who had won one before. For those guys to go out and win a Game 7 on the road against the defending champs in a hostile environment and play the way that they did, you know, it's just a reminder of the fact that the Spurs are a lot more than just Victor Wembanyama. And while he's going to be the main reason they have a chance to become a dynastic team, and he's got a chance to end all the arguments about who the best player ever is if he stays healthy, this was a team victory in a massive spot. It was super fun to watch.
14: If you're talking about these two teams going to battle, I always see the chess match of GMs look at each other going, how do we kind of match up against a team that's going to be, you know, we're battling against every year. Was that bad of a loss or that bad of a play from Chet, where the Thunder have to kind of look and go, is this guy our future even though we signed him?
13: I wouldn't say that the Thunder are trading Chet after this, but I do think that everything Oklahoma City is going to do going forward is going to be geared around how do we beat the Spurs and how do we beat Victor Wembanyama. You know, the Thunder have a hell of a team. These guys are going to be back, and they're probably going to be back playing in this same series against this same team next spring. Between now and then, I feel confident in saying Dan Presti and his front office will be pretty singularly focused on figuring out every way they can to be as good as possible to win this series, because this is the series that could likely determine the NBA champion for years to come.
1: Numbers weren't great in the series for Holmgren, but Shai Gilgeous-Alexander says don't write off their big man.
9: We need Chet. Like, we need Chet Holmgren. Like, before Chet was here, we weren't who we are today. We didn't have the success we had today. Like, when he's the best version of himself, we're the best version of ourselves, and it's no secret. And yeah, we need Chet. Like, he's another guy that got offense, defense, and all-star in 1 year at a super young age. So, like, guys like that, you need on your team. Both those guys are in the same caliber. Like, we need them to be the best version of themselves for us to be the best version of ourselves.
1: Holmgren in Game 7, 4 points, hitting one of his two shots in 33 minutes. His coach, Mark Daigneault.
15: Well, I mean, in the previous series, he certainly was. You know, and those are the biggest games, too, because they get you to the Western Conference Finals. You know, you don't just get a ticket there. You know, you have to earn it, and he was such a massive part of us positioning ourselves on that. Anytime a player, you know, falls short of the level that they are used to playing at, you know, I think it's important to remember they're on a team, and the global approach of that team has an impact on how everybody plays. So you can't separate one person out from that. You know, it's a team sport. I have a responsibility with every single player. I mean, when any player is falling short of what they're capable of, disappointed in their performance, I take that very personally, and am doing everything I can always to try to help them in any way that I can. And when a player isn't up to their level that they're used to, I have a responsibility in that.
1: Thunder done for the summer. Spurs and Knicks for the Larry O'Brien Trophy starting on Wednesday. 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
16: They've been on one of the craziest streaks we've ever seen. For people that don't realize, the Knicks are literally playing some of the best basketball we've ever seen. In their 11-game winning streak, they are plus 262, which is the greatest plus minus ever in NBA history. And I just think they are on a tear. They dominated the Spurs the last time they played. I believe it was in March. And I don't know, man. They're more experienced. They're well rested. And I think everything that San Antonio has, the Knicks have, but with more experience. Outside of Wimby, they can't overcome that talent gap. But everything else, advantage Knicks.
1: 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Game one Wednesday, every game right here on ESPN Radio, presented by Gusto. Is the window wide open for a title? That's next. 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
29: All he does is Wimby, Wimby, Wimby. Victor Wembanyama, the Spurs, went into Oklahoma City and won Game 7, and now they're ready to take on my New York Knicks in the NBA Finals. All part of Red Game Monday, Freddie and Harry with me, Freddie Coleman, and Harry Douglas. 3 p.m. Eastern time on the mighty ESPN Radio and ESPN+.
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0: 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Raddick.
1: I think this is their best team of this group of 8 or 9 years. I think it's their deepest. I think they're four lines deep now. That was always the problem with, for me, the Hurricanes was twofold, is they never really had a second center, and so they really weren't deep offensively, and I always wondered about their goaltending. I still kind of have concerns, even though Freddie Anderson has played well, but they do have a more balanced offensive attack now. They are four lines deep, and they're a much more dangerous team because of that.
0: NHL is down to two in the Stanley Cup Finals. The NBA is down to two as well. Spurs and Knicks, every game, of course, here on ESPN Radio. Knicks will be seeing Victor Wembanyama, and Josh Hart likely gets to be on offense against him.
2: That's the only unanimous defensive player of the year is guarding me, so I think, you know, that's a good sign for me, right? You know what I mean? It means I'm a pretty good basketball player. But I go into the game and I play the game the way the game needs me to play. And if that's shooting or scoring, cool. If that's rebounding, defending, cool. I don't value what I do based on other people's game plan or what the box score says.
0: Then there's the other end of the court. Knicks having to contain Wembanyama. They've got a couple of days to put a game plan in place defensively. As for what it might entail, earlier on ESPN Radio, Christian Winfield from the New York Daily News.
3: And it's probably going to start with pregame chapel, you know, getting that good old prayer session in, because they're going to need all the help they can get from the man above. Listen, you got Mitchell Robinson playing with a broken pinky, and credit to Carl Anthony Towns, okay? Carl Anthony Towns has been playing some of the best defensive basketball of his career from about March on. I'm talking about night and day, a player who was inconsistent at best, to put it politely, for Cat on the defensive end for much of his Knicks career, up until that late March stretch where he's just been, you know, a completely competent either help defender, rim protector, everything that you could ask for and more of him defensively. But he hasn't quite been challenged like this.
0: We'll see how it all plays out in the series. Game one Wednesday here on ESPN Radio. NASCAR checker flag goes to Denny Hamlin. Joe Gibbs gets the victory, 62nd career win for Denny Hamlin, second this season. Back to the diamond, Reds, Braves, first pitch of the game.
4: And now for the ball game. First pitch, a big swing. Deep left field, way on back. This guy is back for more. It's a homer by Ronald Acuna. He is an absolute monster.
0: 680 the game. Braves fall short despite that shot. Reds win at 6-4, Acuna becoming the fourth player in baseball history with at least 5 homers, 4 stolen bases in a 4-game span. Rangers double up the Royals 6-3 to complete a sweep. Nationals double up the Padres 4-2. Nationals are 9-5 in the last 14 home games after starting the season 3-12 at home. 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
7: Jay, we start with baseball in New York, where the Mets won their fourth in a row by blowing out the Marlins with the help of a big blast by Juan Soto, as heard on 880 ESPN in New York.
8: Now the pitch to Soto. Swing and a drive. Well hit right center. This is a grand salami into the Mets bullpen in right field to the left of the 370 mark. A rather rude welcome to the big leagues for Josh White.
5: Number 4.
7: In Seattle, the Mariners made it 6 in a row as they had to go to extra innings before finishing off the Diamondbacks. We get the call from Seattle Sports, 7:10 a.m.
9: Here's the pitch. Swung out, broken bat up the middle. The dive for Nolan knocks it down. It's going to be a hit. Randy scores. The Mariners have done it again. They've walked off the Diamondbacks for the second time in the series. The Mariners on fire.
5: Number 3.
7: In Denver, the Giants took batting practice against the Rockies pitching staff. They finished with 25 hits, including this one in a rout of the Rockies, as heard on KNBR.
10: Agnos to the plate, the runners go, and there's a shot to left field. Down the line, a screamer. Adios, pelota! A grand slam for
11: Willie Adames.
5: Number two.
7: To the Women's College World Series, where UCLA went down to defeat to Texas Tech, but not before a dramatic home run pulled the Bruins even. The call on

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1: Fly ball to center. Jordan Woolery does it again! Bruin magic in the Oklahoma Moonlight!
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0: Finally to the Men's College World Series and a walk-off win for St. Mary's in an elimination.
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0: 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We preview a rematch of the 1999 NBA Finals.
1: Right now, I'm leaning towards the Knicks. In 6 or 7 games, I think the Knicks can get it done. I think it's going to be chaos and pandemonium in New York City.
0: Wait, the Yankees did what?
2: Rice crosses the plate. An RBI single for Bellinger. He's 2 for 2 in the inning. And the Yankees have 13 runs in the inning.
0: Women's College World Series action continues with a pair of games.
3: One of the great hitters in UCLA history. And she rips this ball to center field. She's alive. Now, Woolery makes her mark on this World Series.
0: Plus, what's next for the Thunder after being eliminated from the playoffs?
4: I didn't get where I wanted to go this season. There's a reason for that. Now I have to look at that reason and try to make sure it never happens again.
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6: 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The Final Four is set for the Women's College World Series semifinal action coming up on Monday, including the IF games, if necessary. But speaking of the diamond, how about a tale of two very different teams? First, Milwaukee.
7: Quiet in the Brewers bullpen. 3-2 pitch. Swing and a miss. He struck him out. 1-0-1. He reached back for a little more. And he strikes out Alvarez for the second time today. A big ortho ASAP strikeout for Jacob Mizorowski. And Miz now with 7 strikeouts on the afternoon. Miz kicks, delivers, and he got him looking. Fastball at 102 on the outside edge. And the Mizard of Oz strikes out Trammell to end the sixth, his 8th strikeout of this game.
8: 10 in a row retired by Mizorowski. He can empty the tank here. This is his last inning. 1-0. Ground ball towards third. Picked in the forehand by Hamilton. Throws across. Got him. David Hamilton, nice play on an in-between hop. And he gets Myers and Jacob Mizorowski. 2 starts in a row. Matches a career-long outing. 7 innings, and it's scoreless in the Lone Star State for the Miz. What a month. That should do it for May. It was one of the greatest months a pitcher has ever had.
6: 620 WTMJ, Jacob Mizorowski, 7 innings of 3 hit balls, striking out 8, finishing the month of May 5-0 with an ERA of .23, 57 strikeouts in his 6 starts, which comprised 38 and a third innings. He's the second player since earned runs became official in 1913 to have 50 strikeouts, an ERA of a quarter or better in a calendar month. Nolan Ryan, the only other one in 1984. Mizorowski, 108 strikeouts, an ERA of 165 in all 12 of his starts this season. Oh, by the way, Brewers beat the Astros 2-0. Houston shut out for the 4th time this season, tying their most times getting shut out prior to June since 2015. But Mizorowski dealing for Milwaukee once again, shutting down the Astros. Not much shutting down the Yankees on Sunday, specifically in the 3rd inning.
2: Grounded right side, grabbed there by Kurtz. He has no play, run scores, infield single, Yankees on the board.
9: Moments later,
2: there's Ben Rice. Rip inside first and down the right field line. Schumann scores, Wells scores, and the Yankees have tied the game at 3.
9: More moments later.
2: Payoff, popped up shallow center field. Who's going to get it? Anybody going to get it? No, it's a base hit. Goldschmidt scores, a bloop single and an RBI for Judge. And the Yankees lead 4-3.
9: A few minutes later.
2: Ball 4. That'll bring home Rice. The Yankees will lead 5-3. An RBI for Caballero.
9: A little longer than a few minutes later.
2: And there is a base hit to right center field. Judge scores. Bellinger is being waved home. The throw is flipped into second. It's a 2-run single for Grisham. And the Yankees put a 7 spot on the board.
9: A little later.
2: Reached out and punches it into center field for a base hit. Caballero scores. Second hit of the inning for Volpe, and the Yankees lead 8-3.
9: 1 minute, 37 seconds later.
2: Line drive, it's a base hit. That'll score two more. Schumann goes to second with a two-run double, and the Yankees are pouring it on. They lead 10-3.
9: A few minutes later.
2: 1-2. Driven deep to right field. Going back is Cortez. He's got the plate off the wall. Schumann scores. Wells scores. Rice has himself a two-run triple, and the Yankees have 12 runs.
9: Soon after.
2: And it's a base hit for Bellinger, and another run scores. Rice crosses the plate. An RBI single for Bellinger. He's 2-for-2 in the inning, and the Yankees have 13 runs in the inning.
6: You heard that right. Michael Kay called it on the YES Network. 13 runs in the third inning. All 13 runs in the third. First time with at least 13 runs in an inning since 2005 against the Rays. Yankees had 10 runs in that third inning before they even had an out. First time a team scored double-digit runs in an inning before an out since the Red Sox did it in 2009. Yankees wind up beating the A's on Sunday 13-8. Manager Aaron Boone.
10: Remarkable. Glad we were able to make it stand up. Obviously, a lot of really good things offensively in that inning, from different walks, different two-out hits, stolen bases. You know, I don't think the prettiest game on either side necessarily, but we were able to make a really outstanding inning stand up. And I thought Will did a good job of settling in, dealing with the obviously the long third inning. You know, when do you see a starting pitcher go down to the bullpen? And I mean, it got that long. So good job by him of locking in and giving us six strong innings there. So had a few grays here today, but obviously a great way to finish a really good road trip.
6: It was a 43-minute half inning, which included 11 hits, 4 walks, 4 steals, 18 batters going to the plate facing 75 pitches. Yankees would also wind up finishing the game with 13 runs and 11 hits. Yes, Yankees were hitless outside the third inning.
10: I didn't play in the PCL. Okay. But I feel like I've experienced it a couple times here when it gets hot like this. And then plus then you're never safe, feeling safe just because of how explosive they can be offensively too. So just glad to escape here and get on the bird.
6: Ben Rice did drive in 4, fifth career game with 4 or more RBI, first time this season. As the Yankees hang on for the 13-8 win over the A's, 75 pitches that the A's threw in that third inning, second most by a team in a single inning over the last 20 years. In that third inning, they allowed 13 runs, so an ERA of 117. Meanwhile, back to Mizorowski, he went the month of May allowing 1 run with an ERA of 0.23. Sports Center All Night, ESPN Radio. Rays will go into June with the best record in the American League.
11: Now the 1-1. Line drive up the middle. That's a base hit into center field. Caminero around third, and he will score. Simpson stumbles his way to third base. Pinch hit RBI single, Ben Williamson. There's some insurance, and it's 4-2 Rays.
6: And that was after the defense came up big when the Angels had bases loaded back in the third.
11: And a high fly ball in the air to left. Back goes Siri to the corner. Reaches over the wall and makes the catch. He took a grand slam away from Taylor Walls. And went up over the wall to the right of the 315 sign and took away what would have been a grand slam. Instead, it's the final out of the inning, and it keeps the Angels in the game.
6: 620 WDAE, Rays a 5-2 win. Rays enter June with a record of 36-20 this season, second most wins entering June in franchise history. They improved to a major league best 21-6 at home this season. As for the Sunday night game,
12: 2-1 pitch is scooped down the left field line. Bregman going out, Happ coming in, and it drops in front of Happ. Weatherholt comes around to score from second base. Burleson pulls into second. Herrera's into third. They never stopped running with two outs. Fundamental perfection gives the Cardinals a 3-0 third inning lead. 2-1
13: pitch, liner up the middle. That's a base hit past the diving Horner. Herrera's into score. Burleson around third. The throw is cut off. Two more on the board for the Cardinals. Mason Wynn comes comes through with a two-out, two-run single, and it's 5-0 St. Louis over the Cubs, bottom three.
6: 5-1 would be the final. Cardinals' second win in their last seven games overall, just their second win in their last seven divisional games. Burleson 1-for-3 with the two RBI, run scored as well. Second straight game with an RBI after having none in his previous five games. Cubs 1-2 in the series after winning the final two against Pittsburgh Wednesday and Thursday. They're 3-12 since May 16th. Second worst percentage in baseball in that span, ahead of only the Tigers. You heard Sunday Night Baseball here on ESPN Radio. Mike Cousins, Doug Glanville had the call. Mike?
12: Thank you, Jay. Series finale, a rubber game on Sunday night in St. Louis, and the Cardinals took care of business, a winner 5-1 over the Chicago Cubs, taking 2 of 3 from their fiercest rival right inside the National League Central, the most competitive division in baseball through the month of May. 2 runs in the first, 3 in the second was all the Cardinals needed, because they did exactly what they're designed to do this year. Pitch well, pitch to contact, and play solid defense. And with Matthew Liberatore making his third excellent start, the formula worked to perfection.
14: Well, it really did, and the jury was still out after the first two hitters reached for the Cubs, but Liberatore settled in. A lot of leaning into his curveball. That's something his manager, Ollie Marmol, said, look, he has to have the breaking ball working and locating. Well, he was doing that, and he didn't make as many mistakes as even in the 10 strikeout game we saw last week. So the combination of his ability to locate, get the curveball working, and then the defense picking him up gave the Cardinals offense time to get going. And right out of the gate, Weatherholt, Herrera, they were just on base all day. And once they were able to do that, they constantly had opportunities to get either productive outs or get the big hits. So that combination is a formula for St. Louis Cardinals baseball. Young players growing, playing small ball, executing on the mound and in the field.
12: We're outside of the it's too small of a sample size to make a definitive judgment yet, and we can't know for sure. It's only going into June. But do you feel like this year's Cardinals team, Ollie Marmol's fifth, is his best one yet?
14: I think it's best in that he is so much more in tune with this team. They've had the years now to gel, something he talked about years ago. This core group of players that now are familiar with each other. So I'd say in that sense, I think they are in the best position because they're young and they've also now have experience in the way of with each other. And so that's played well. You watch Jordan Walker, you're saying, wow, these guys have taken big steps. So will they make the moves at the trade deadline to solidify this? That's the big question. But they're playing good baseball in a good division.
12: It'll be interesting what the trade deadline looks this year with as many divisions jammed up close as they are together.
14: Yeah.
12: More teams thinking they might be contenders and less inclined to trade players away. The Cubs have great players. They've just left so many fans scratching their head that you might be mistaken for a bald spot with how much head scratching they've done, because they've had two 10-game winning streaks on the heels of a 10-game losing streak. They came into this game winners of 3 of 4 and lose with a very quiet offense, stranding a ton of runners over the course of the series.
14: Well, that's part of it. Their offense is sometimes evaporating, and it's supposed to be one of their strengths. Swanson, a down year, Happ has been streaky, you know, just sort of questions, and Pete Crow Armstrong trying to get it going. So they have to lean in their pitching in that case, but guess what? Their whole rotation is hurt. So bad timing to not hit consistently because your pitching is on the shelf right now.
12: 4 of the 5 Cubs starters are on the injured list in some form or fashion, whether out for the year or hoping to have them return early. So their starter tonight, Jordan Wicks, did not make it through the third, and that was a big factor in what was a 5-1 Cardinals win as St. Louis takes 2 of 3 from the Chicago Cubs. For Doug Glanville, I'm Mike Cousins, right here on your home for Sunday Night Baseball, ESPN Radio, and the ESPN app. Now let's go back to Jay Reynolds in the studio.
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15: Wimby and the Spurs, they rally down 3-2, and they eliminate the defending champs on their home floor in Game 7.
4: I still think we could have got it done. I still think we had enough to get it done.
16: It'll be interesting to see, you know, who comes out on top, and then we got to go again next year.
6: Spurs knocking out the reigning NBA champs this weekend. Thunder falling short of the NBA Finals. SGA, the MVP, says that means the season was not a success.
4: It was a failure. Like, I failed at my goal. Like, I didn't achieve what I wanted to achieve. But through my experiences, I learn the most about myself, and I make the greatest amount of increases I have in my career when I fail at my goal and don't get what I want. And I look at this no different. Like, I didn't get where I wanted to go this season. There's a reason for that. Now I have to look at that reason and try to make sure it never happens again.
6: Be a spotlight on OKC this offseason. See what, if any, moves get made. High-profile moves. As for the NBA Finals, Game 1 coming up on Wednesday, Knicks and Spurs. How will it play out? ESPN analyst Kendrick Perkins.
17: Look, it's going to be a brawl for it all. And I know a lot of people were saying the winner of OKC and the Spurs was going to win the championship, but they got the Knicks messed up. The way the Knicks have been playing, and they have one thing that nobody else have. The Knicks have Karl-Anthony Towns, an offensive threat that could pull Wemby away from

0: the basket, which is going to open up so many other areas offensively for the New York Knicks. And so when I look at how the Knicks are gelling in this postseason, playing the gender-free basketball, doing all the little things, losing themselves in the team, the Spurs got their work put out for them. I'm not saying that it's not going to go the distance, but right now I'm leaning more towards the Knicks winning this series in seven, to be honest with you.
1: Game one coming up on Wednesday. We'll have it for you right here on ESPN Radio. We had some shade thrown in Oklahoma City this weekend. Not basketball. That's next. 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
2: 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Will they be able to stop the Knicks? It's Unsportsmanlike, 6 a.m. Eastern, right here on ESPN Radio, ESPN 2, and ESPNU.
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18: Hey, this is Rich Eisen. 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And Baseball Hall of Famer John Smoltz joins us, too. 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
1: 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Women's College World Series action in Oklahoma City. Longhorns eliminating Nebraska. Texas scoring three runs on three hits in the bottom of the sixth after being held hitless through the first five and a third. Didn't have a batter reach base until the bottom of the fifth inning. Texas goes on to a 3-1 win over Nebraska. Katie Stewart, the go-ahead three-run home run that we saw on ABC. Texas advancing to the semifinals for the seventh time in program history, fourth time in the last five seasons. In the second elimination game of the day on Sunday, what a game. UCLA down three, heading to the bottom of the seventh, gets a leadoff home run to pull within two, and then with two outs,
2: Woolery smiles, maybe wondering if she missed the opportune moment. Fly ball to center. Jordan Woolery does it again! Bruin magic in the Oklahoma moonlight.
1: That would send it to extra innings. And in the top of the ninth,
2: corners are in, expecting Terry to potentially bunt. She's sure not going to bunt. This ball blistered to the gap and played off the wall. Kicks away from Slim. Here comes Paddle. Texas Tech takes the lead. Caitlin Terry comes through in the batter's box.
1: Caitlin Terry did not bunt. Go-ahead RBI double. Tech would add another on an infield error at the end of the inning. That proves to be the difference. Texas Tech, an 8-7, nine-inning win over UCLA. They advanced to the semifinals for the second consecutive season. Nigeri Kanade, ninth career win at the World Series. Got a game-ending strikeout with two runners on to end it. She and Caitlin Terry swapping in and out of the pitching circle once again in this one. And then Terry had the go-ahead RBI double as well in the ninth.
3: Caitlin, not only did you have a huge day in the circle, but you had the winning hit. Walk me through your mindset going up against your former team in a win-or-go-home game today.
4: Yeah, I mean, I wasn't successful my first three at-bats. I think just kind of staying on top of the ball and knowing for what I'm hunting for and just honestly getting it for my team.
3: When it comes to the way you and Nyjah pass the ball back and forth, how would you describe the trust you have in each other?
4: I mean, it's insane. It's something we did at the beginning of the season, and this is what it's meant for. Like, we did that for this reason, and we just love Nyjah, love this team, come on.
3: You guys are no strangers to clutch time situations. When this game goes into extra innings, walk me through what the conversations were like with this team.
4: I mean, it's just stay calm, play our game. It's a 0-0 ball game at the end of the day, even if it's extra innings, just kind of trusting each other.
3: You guys are still alive. You get a shot at Alabama tomorrow, but you got to beat them twice. Why can this team do it?
4: Just for the family, honestly. This team just plays for each other. The love that each other has for each other, it's just amazing.
3: Caitlin, congratulations.
4: Thank you.
1: Caitlin Terry, who transferred to Texas Tech for the 2026 season after a couple of seasons at UCLA. They beat the Bruins on Sunday. Speaking of transfers, we had some other drama this weekend in Oklahoma City after this extra inning game.
3: Deep drive.
1: Tennessee with the walk-off on Saturday to beat Texas Tech. Tech staying alive with the win on Sunday over UCLA. But to set the scene from Saturday, it was after last season that Taylor Pannell left Tennessee, transferred to Texas Tech. Saturday in the postgame handshakes, there was a question about what was or was not said between Pannell and her former coach, Tennessee's Karen Weekly.
5: What did you say to Taylor Pannell in the handshake line after the game?
6: No, just good game. Like I say to every player, good game.
5: What did Karen say to you in the handshake line after the game?
7: Yeah, we were walking through the line just saying good game, and she said that I made a mistake instead of saying good game, which it's kind of crazy, like celebrate with your team, and I just think it's funny she's still thinking about it, but it's old news, whatever.
1: She said. Oh, but there's video clearly showing Weekly said good game to each player in the line. If anything else was said somewhere, Pannell didn't hear it from her former coach, ESPN analyst Madison Shipman.
8: I would say this for any coach, any sport across the country, because transfers are just a part of the game now. You're going to see it. Any coach that is playing a player that transferred from their program, I was glad that we did not see Karen Weekly say that after the game, because you're going to see it. You're going to continue to see transfers going to other schools. You're going to play against them the next year. But what I kept thinking about over and over again last night was how we were focusing on what happened after the game, and we weren't celebrating the Emma Clark walk-off home run. We were talking about what happened after the game rather than celebrating these incredible moments that we're seeing out here at the Women's College World Series.
1: And Texas Tech stayed alive with the win on Sunday. Tennessee, Texas Tech could meet again. Double elimination action on Monday. Vols, Texas. Longhorns need to win twice. Texas Tech would need to win twice against Alabama. Game started noon Eastern on ESPN. Opening weekend of the baseball tournament. Bad news for the number one seed.
9: Ground ball to third. In the field. Base hit. Rounding third. Here comes Cody Cashimoto. And St. Mary's has won the game. Makoa Sniffen with two outs in the bottom of the 10th. Knocks out the number one national seed.
1: UCLA eliminated before the College World Series at all three appearances as the number one national seed. Who will be standing at the end of the NBA Finals? That's next. SportsCenter All Night. It's ESPN Radio.
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5: Amber and Ian. 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We now have the Big Ten denying they were ever interested in 16 teams. 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Now you're saying you never talked about 16? Shut the hell up. The state of college football right now is in pure anarchy. We can't get people to agree whether the sky is damn blue or not when it comes to college athletics.
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1: UCLA knocked out of both the baseball and softball tournaments on Sunday. Yankees putting up 13 in the third inning en route to a win over the A's. Jacob Mizrowski, 7 more innings of shutout ball on Sunday. 3 hits, 8 strikeouts along the way. Speaking of solid pitching performances.
2: The pitch comes home, and it's called strike 3. A curveball flutters in there, and Yamamoto, after his 10th strikeout, is going to be taken out of this one. 104 pitches, 5 1/3.
1: AM 570 LA Sports, Yamamoto helping the Dodgers to the win. He went 5 1/3, gave up 4 hits, no runs, 10 strikeouts. Second career start with no earned runs and double-digit strikeouts, and got some offensive support.
2: 1-0, Ward in the air, right field, Ryan Ward, worth the wait! His first Major League home run in his first game at Dodger Stadium. He's running around the bases, but Mo, he may as well be floating.
1: AM 570 LA Sports, the Dodgers go on to a 9-1 win over the Phillies. Ward with his first career home run after the win. Spoke with Spectrum Sportsnet Live.
3: Today, how special was it for you?
4: Yeah, no, that was incredible. I mean, all the guys were happy for me too, and it was a really cool moment. I was happy with it.
3: It was in your second at bat, the second pitch. What were you looking for there?
4: Yeah, I mean, he just thrown a heater down and in for a ball. And my first at bat, he went heater slider. So I kind of took a chance and sat on a slider, and then that's what he threw me, and it was up, and just was able to put a good swing on it.
3: Well, it wasn't exactly back-to-back, but when you can do that, and then you see someone like Alex Freeland comes up and hits a home run, how special is it to share those moments with him?
4: Yeah, I mean, that was really cool, too, because we spent the whole morning hitting together and hitting off all the arms and the machines together, and pretty much spent the whole morning hitting together. So to be able to go almost back-to-back like that with him was really cool.
3: Now, for you today, it wasn't just the offense. What was it like making some of those key plays there in left field?
4: Yeah, you know, I mean, a little tough to see during the day out there, but I was able to get some good jumps on balls, and after getting the first one, you know, taking a breath again of like, okay, it's just another game of baseball and going from there.
3: It's not your first experience with this team, and of course you did have spring training with this group as well, but what is it like when you have a guy like Yoshinobu Yamamoto on the mound?
4: Oh, it was fun. I mean, I was just in awe watching him out there. I mean, it's just, he's just mowing guys down. He's in complete control out there, and it was really fun to play behind him.
3: And I do believe you have quite a lot of people here. How special is it to share these moments with the family and friends who are able to make it to your Dodgers Stadium debut?
4: Yeah, no, it's cool. And I'm just happy to be out here again for sure.
1: Dodgers get the 9-1 win. Yamamoto, third straight start, allowing one or fewer earned runs after allowing 3 or more and 4 straight before that span. SportsCenter All Night, ESPN Radio. Yankees, a 13-8 win over the A's, putting up all 13 of their runs in the third inning. Giants also putting up double digits on Sunday.
5: Again, Agnos to the plate. The runners go, and there's a shot to left field. Down the line, a screamer. Adios, Pelota! A grand slam for Willy Adames.
1: John Miller, KNBR. Giants weren't done.
5: Throwing. Swing. And there's a high drive into center. Back is McCarthy at the warning track, and it's into the Christmas tree farm. Home run for Bryce Elbridge over the 415 marker and well beyond.
1: Giants go on to a 19-6 win over the Rockies, Colorado's 8th game this season where they've allowed double-digit runs, tied for the most in baseball with the Angels and Nationals. Giants scoring 19, most in a game by any team this season, most by the Giants at Coors Field since 2020 when they put up 23 in that one. They put up 19 on Sunday and getting the win, snapping a 10-game losing streak against NL West opponents. Mets also going the double-digit route.
6: There's the first pitch to Semien. Fastball hit high in the air to left field and deep. Back goes Ruiz. Onto the track at the wall. It's gone! Marcus Semien shoots one into the Fiesta deck to the right of the 358 mark. Now the pitch to Soto. Swing and a drive. Well hit right center. This is a grand salami into the net. bullpen in right field to the left of the 370 mark. A rather rude welcome to the big leagues for Josh White.
1: That's how it sounded on 880 ESPN New York. Mets a 10-1 win over the Marlins. They win by 9, tied for their largest win this season. It's a fourth straight win for the Mets, tied for their longest win streak of the year for the Marlins. Season worst, fifth consecutive loss. Pirates a 9-3 win over the Twins, who have a 5-game losing streak, tied for their longest this season. Orioles and Blue Jays.
7: 1-1 belted in the air, right field, well struck to the track, at the wall, Colton Cowser, goodbye. Fireworks up in the air, Mr. Splash goes to work. The Orioles are pouring it on. Colton Cowser's home run, they're mooing, and they're loving it. It's 6-0.
1: He goes 2-for-3, driving in 4. Fourth home run in the last 14 games after none in the first 36 this season. WBAL with the call. Orioles a 9-5 win over the Blue Jays, who suffered their 7th loss this season when scoring at least 5. SportsCenter All Night, ESPN Radio.
8: Wimby and the Spurs, they rally down 3-2, and they eliminate the defending champs on their home floor in Game 7.
9: I still think we could have got it done. I still think we had enough to get it done.
10: It'll be interesting to see, you know, who comes out on top, and then we got to go again next year.
1: The Thunder has the MVP, but it's the Spurs who have the Western Conference crown. A day after OKC's playoff run was cut shorter than anticipated, Shai Gilgeous-Alexander called his season a failure because of the lack of a second consecutive championship. Does that mean off-season moves?
9: I don't have the time or energy to do Sam's job in my everyday life. Basketball takes up a lot. You can't wear every hat in every relationship in life. Like, I can't go home and be the wife of the house and the kid of the house. Like, I just can't do that. I gotta wear my dad hat. And it's the same thing when I come to work. Like, I wear the Shai hat, and Sam wears the Sam hat, Mark wears the Mark hat, Chet wears the Chet hat, and we all do our part to make our family in the building whole and running on all cylinders, and that's just how we've operated, and that's how we'll continue to operate.
1: SGA does consider the season a failure, though. How does the Thunder avoid another failure next season? ESPN analyst Kendrick Perkins.
11: If I'm the rest of the league, I'm looking at OKC like eye candy, right? When you talk about the draft picks that they have, when you look at their personnel, you look at guys that like Isaiah Hartenstein, Lou Dort, that have team option deals for next year. I'm looking at them and I'm saying, if I'm OKC and Sam Presti, I'm going for it. I'm trying to get into the Giannis Antetokounmpo sweepstakes. I want to make an offer to the Milwaukee Bucks that include Chet Holmgren, because what Chet Holmgren displayed in these conference finals was ugly, and it was an embarrassment. And what he showed was no heart, no soul, and Wimby is not going anywhere. And so in order to neutralize Wimby and have a shot at making it back to the finals and winning the championship, you got to go get a player like Giannis Antetokounmpo.
1: More on Chet Holmgren in a moment, but there will be a spotlight this offseason on Giannis Antetokounmpo. OKC? Interesting. ESPN insider Ramona Shelburne.
12: I think everybody's taken the Giannis story much more seriously this year because you have to. Like, if you've seen the way Victor Wembanyama has changed the league this year, and if you've watched him in these playoffs, every other team in the league needs to look at themselves and say, can we compete with this guy? Do we even have a chance? And what can we do to get better? I mean, just the same way I thought Minnesota sort of built themselves to try to beat Denver. This past year, teams have been trying to build themselves to beat Oklahoma City, construct themselves in a way that they could hang with those guys. Now everybody's got to look at themselves and go, do we have anything that could stop Victor? I've never thought Oklahoma City would get involved in the Giannis sweepstakes. Never thought that, but like that 5% chance came into my head last night. Right? Yeah. We're all looking at going, I mean, it's so un-Sam Presti to do something like that.
1: 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SGA did score 35 points on 21 shots in the Game 7 loss for the Thunder. even with the Spurs swarming him. ESPN's Tim Bontemps.
13: Chig Alexander answered the bell. I don't really understand a lot of the discourse around him at times, but he was the best player on the court last night and certainly was not anywhere close to the reason that Oklahoma City's season is over. So I thought his performance, particularly with Jalen Williams and A.J. Mitchell out, and really all of the ball handling responsibilities against a swarming defense being on him, was pretty impressive. And obviously just this remarkable ascension of this young Spurs team that, you know, went on the road into game 7 and had just about everybody make a contribution. Like, Victor Wembanyama played very well last night, and obviously his defense is always going to have a massive impact on the game. But it wasn't like he had some otherworldly performance to lead the Spurs to a victory, right? Mm-hmm. The Spurs won this game because they had pretty much everybody who stepped on the court make at least one, if not multiple, significant contributions to the game. And the fact that basically all those guys had never played in a game 7 before, and I think Luke Cornett and Harrison Barnes are the only guys who had won one before. For those guys to go out and win a game 7 on the road against the defending champs in a hostile environment and play the way that they did, you know, it's just a reminder of the fact that the Spurs are a lot more than just Victor Wembanyama. And while he's going to be the main reason they have a chance to become a dynastic team, and he's got a chance to end all the arguments about who the best player ever is if he stays healthy, this was a team victory in a massive spot. It was super fun to watch.
14: If you're talking about these two teams going to battle, I always see the chess match of GMs look at each other going, how do we kind of match up against a team that's going to be, you know, we're battling against every year. Was that bad of a loss or that bad of a play from Chet where the Thunder have to kind of look and go, is this guy our future even though we signed him?
13: I wouldn't say that the Thunder are trading Chet after this, but I do think that everything Oklahoma City is going to do going forward is going to be geared around how do we beat the Spurs and how do we beat Victor Wembanyama. You know, the Thunder have a hell of a team. These guys are going to be back, and they're probably going to be back playing in this same series against this same team next spring. Between now and then, I feel confident in saying Dan Presti and his front office will be pretty singularly focused on figuring out every way they can to be as good as possible to win this series, because this is the series that could likely determine the NBA champion for years to come.
1: Numbers weren't great in the series for Holmgren, but Shai Gilgeous-Alexander says don't write off their big man.
9: We need Chet. Like, we need Chet Holmgren. Like, before Chet was here, we weren't who we are today. We didn't have the success we had today. Like, when he's the best version of himself, we're the best version of ourselves, and it's no secret. And yeah, we need Chet. Like, he's another guy that got the offense, defense, and all-star in 1 year at a super young age. So, like, guys like that, you need on your team. Both those guys are in the same caliber. Like, we need them to be the best version of themselves for us to be the best version of ourselves.
1: Holmgren in game 7, 4 points, hitting one of his two shots in 33 minutes. His coach, Mark Daigneault.
15: Well, I mean, in the previous series, he certainly was. You know, and those are the biggest games, too, because they get you to the Western Conference Finals. You know, you don't just get a ticket there. You know, you have to earn it. And he was such a massive part of us positioning ourselves on that. Anytime a player, you know, falls short of the level that they are used to playing at, you know, I think it's important to remember they're on a team, and the global approach of that team has an impact on how everybody plays. So you can't separate one person out from that. You know, it's a team sport. I have a responsibility with every single player. I mean, when any player is falling short of what they're capable of, disappointed in their performance, I take that very personally, and am doing everything I can always to try to help them in any way that I can. And when a player isn't up to their level that they're used to, I have a responsibility in that.
1: Thunder done for the summer. Spurs and Knicks for the Larry O'Brien Trophy starting on Wednesday. 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
16: They've been on one of the craziest streaks we've ever seen. For people that don't realize, the Knicks are literally playing some of the best basketball we've ever seen. In their 11-game winning streak, they are plus 262, which is the greatest plus minus ever in NBA history. And I just think they are on a tear. They dominated the Spurs the last time they played. I believe it was in March. And I don't know, man. They're more experienced. They're well rested. And I think everything that San Antonio has, the Knicks have, but with more experience. Outside of Wimby, they can't overcome that talent gap, but everything else, advantage Knicks.
1: Spurs face the Knicks in the NBA Finals. Game one Wednesday, every game right here on ESPN Radio, presented by Gusto. Is the window wide open for a title? That's next. 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
17: Hey, this is Rich Eisen. 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And Baseball Hall of Famer John Smoltz joins us to talk some baseball and a little golf. 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
1: 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Game one in San Antonio on ABC. And here on ESPN Radio, Tuesday in Raleigh, game one of the Stanley Cup Final on ABC. Hurricanes hosting the Golden Knights. 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Raddick.
2: I think this is their best team of this group of 8 or 9 years. I think it's their deepest. I think they're four lines deep now. That was always the problem with, for me, the Hurricanes was twofold, is they never really had a second center, and so they really weren't deep offensively, and I always wondered about

0: The only unanimous defensive, player of the year is guarding me. So I think, that's a good sign for me, right? You know what I mean? means I'm a pretty good basketball player. But I go into the game and I play the game the way the game needs me to play. And if that's shooting or scoring, cool. If that's rebounding, defending, cool. I don't value what I do based on other people's game plan or what the box score says.
1: Then there's the other end of the court. Knicks having to contain Wembanyama. They've got a couple of days to put a game plan in place defensively. As for what it might entail, earlier on ESPN Radio, Christian Winfield from the New York Daily News.
2: And it's probably going to start with pregame chapel, getting that good old prayer session in, because they're going to need all the help they can get from the man above. Listen, you got Mitchell Robinson playing with a broken pinky, and credit to Karl Anthony Towns. Okay, Karl Anthony Towns has been playing some of the best defensive basketball of his career from about March on. I'm talking about night and day, a player who was inconsistent at best, to put it politely, for Cat on the defensive end for much of his Knicks career, up until that late March stretch where he's just been, a completely competent either help defender, rim protector, everything that you could ask for and more of him defensively. But he hasn't quite been challenged like this.
1: We'll see how it all plays out in the series. Game one Wednesday here on ESPN Radio. NASCAR checker flag goes to Denny Hamlin. Joe Gibbs gets the victory, 62nd career win for Denny Hamlin, second this season. Back to the diamond, Reds, Braves, first pitch of the game.
3: And now for the ball game. First pitch, a big swing, deep left field, way on back. This guy is back for more. It's a homer by Ronald Acuna. He is an absolute monster.
1: 680 the game. Braves fall short despite that shot. Reds win it 6-4, Acuna becoming the fourth player in baseball history with at least five homers, four stolen bases in a four-game span. Rangers double up the Royals 6-3 to complete a sweep. Nationals double up the Padres 4-2. Nationals are 9-5 in their last 14 home games after starting the season 3-12 at home. SportsCenter all night, ESPN Radio, Ed Benkin, top sounds.
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4: Number 5.
6: Jay, we start with baseball in New York, where the Mets won their fourth in a row by blowing out the Marlins with the help of a big blast by Juan Soto, as heard on 880 ESPN in New York.
7: Now the pitch to Soto. Swing and a drive. Well hit right center. This is a grand salami into the Mets bullpen in right field to the left of the 370 mark. A rather rude welcome to the big leagues for Josh White.
4: Number 4.
6: In Seattle, the Mariners made it 6 in a row as they had to go to extra innings before finishing off the Diamondbacks. We get the call from Seattle Sports, 7:10 a.m.
8: Here's the pitch. Swung out, broken bat up the middle. The dive for Perdomo knocks it down. It's going to be a hit. Randy scores. The Mariners have done it again. They've walked off the Diamondbacks for the second time in the series. The Mariners on fire.
4: Number 3.
6: In Denver, the Giants took batting practice against the Rockies pitching staff. They finished with 25 hits, including this one in a rout of the Rockies, as heard on KNBR.
9: Agnos to the plate, the runners go, and there's a shot to left field. Down the line, a screamer. Adios, pelota! A grand slam for Willie Adames.
4: Number 2.
6: To the Women's College World Series, where UCLA went down to defeat to Texas Tech, but not before a dramatic home run pulled the Bruins even. The call on ESPN.
10: Fly ball to center. Jordan Willery does it again! Bruin magic in the Oklahoma Moonlight.
4: Number 1.
6: Finally, to the Men's College World Series and a walk-off win for St. Mary's in an elimination game against...
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1: We preview a rematch of the 1999 NBA Finals.
2: Right now, I'm leaning toward the Knicks. In 6 or 7 games, I think the Knicks can get it done. I think it's going to be chaos and pandemonium in New York City.
1: Wait, the Yankees did what?
3: Rice crosses the plate. An RBI single for Bellinger. He's 2 for 2 in the inning. And the Yankees have 13 runs in the inning.
1: Women's College World Series action continues with a pair of games.
4: One of the great hitters in UCLA history. And she rips this ball to center field. She's alive. Now, Woolery makes her mark on this World Series.
1: Plus, what's next for the Thunder after being eliminated from the playoffs?
5: I didn't get where I wanted to go this season. 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Now I have to look at that reason and try to make sure it never happens to me.
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6: 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The Final Four is set for the Women's College World Series semifinal action coming up on Monday, including the if games, if necessary. But speaking of the diamond, how about a tale of two very different teams? First, Milwaukee.
7: Quiet in the Brewers' bullpen. 3-2 pitch. Swing and a miss. He struck him out. 1-0-1. He reached back for a little more. And he strikes out Alvarez for the second time today. A big ortho ASAP strikeout for Jacob Mizorowski. And Miz now with 7 strikeouts on the afternoon. Miz kicks, delivers, and he got him looking. Fastball at 102 on the outside edge. And the Mizard of Oz strikes out Trumell to end the sixth, his 8th strikeout of this game.
8: 10 in a row retired by Mizorowski. He can empty the tank here. This is his last inning. 1-0. Ground ball towards third. Picked in the forehand by Hamilton. Throws across. Got him. David Hamilton, nice play on an in-between hop. And he gets Myers and Jacob Mizorowski. 2 starts in a row. Matches a career-long outing. 7 innings, and it's scoreless in the Lone Star State for the Miz. What a month. That should do it for May. It was one of the greatest months a pitcher has ever had.
6: 620 WTMJ, Jacob Mizorowski, 7 innings of 3-hit balls, striking out 8, finishing the month of May 5-0 with an ERA of .23, 57 strikeouts in his 6 starts, which comprised 38 and a third innings. He's the second player since earned runs became official in 1913 to have 50 strikeouts, an ERA of a quarter or better in a calendar month. Nolan Ryan, the only other one in 1984. Mizorowski, 108 strikeouts, an ERA of 165 in all 12 of his starts this season. Oh, by the way, Brewers beat the Astros 2-0. Houston shut out for the 4th time this season, tying their most times getting shut out prior to June since 2015. But Mizorowski dealing for Milwaukee once again, shutting down the Astros. Not much shutting down the Yankees on Sunday, specifically in the 3rd inning.
3: Grounded right side, grabbed there by Kurtz. He has no play, run scores, infield single, Yankees on the board.
9: Moments later,
3: there's Ben Rice. Rip inside first and down the right field line. Schumann scores, Wells scores, and the Yankees have tied the game at 3.
9: More moments later.
3: Payoff, popped up shallow center field. Who's going to get it? Anybody going to get it? No, it's a base hit. Goldschmidt scores, a blue single and an RBI for Judge, and the Yankees lead 4-3.
9: A few minutes later.
3: Ball 4, that'll bring home Rice. The Yankees will lead 5-3. An RBI for Caballero.
9: A little longer than a few minutes later.
3: And there is a base hit to right center field. Judge scores. Bellinger is being waved home. The throw is flipped into second. It's a 2-run single for Grisham. And the Yankees put a 7 spot on the board.
9: A little later.
3: Reached out and punches it into center field for a base hit. Caballero scores. Second hit of the inning. inning for Volpe, and the Yankees lead 8-3.
9: 1 minute, 37 seconds later.
3: Line drive, it's a base hit. That'll score two more. Schumann goes to second with a two-run double, and the Yankees are pouring it on. They lead 10-3.
9: A few minutes later.
3: 1-2. Driven deep to right field. Going back is Cortez. He's got the plate off the wall. Schumann scores. Wells scores. Rice has himself a two-run triple. And the Yankees have 12 runs.
9: Soon after.
3: And it's a base hit for Bellinger. And another run scores. Rice crosses the plate. An RBI single for Bellinger. He's 2-for-2 in the inning. And the Yankees have 13 runs in the inning.
6: You heard that right. Michael Kay called it on the YES Network. 13 runs in the third inning. All 13 runs in the third. First time with at least 13 runs in an inning since 2005 against the Rays. Yankees had 10 runs in that third inning before they even had an out. First time a team scored double-digit runs in an inning before an out since the Red Sox did it in 2009. Yankees wind up beating the A's on Sunday 13-8, manager Aaron Boone.
10: Remarkable. Glad we were able to make it stand up. Obviously, a lot of really good things offensively in that inning, from different walks, different two-out hits, stolen bases. You know, I don't think the prettiest game on either side necessarily, but we were able to make a really outstanding inning stand up. And I thought Will did a good job of settling in, dealing with the long third inning. You know, when do you see a starting pitcher go down to the bullpen? And I mean, it got that long. So good job by him of locking in and giving us six strong innings there. So had a few grays here today, but obviously a great way to finish a really good road trip.
6: It was a 43-minute half inning, which included 11 hits, 4 walks, 4 steals, 18 batters going to the plate facing 75 pitches. Yankees would also wind up finishing the game with 13 runs and 11 hits. Yes, Yankees were hitless outside the third inning.
10: I didn't play in the PCL. Okay. But I feel like I've experienced it a couple times here when it gets hot like this. And then plus then you're never safe, feeling safe just because of how explosive they can be offensively too. So just glad to escape here and get on the bird.
6: Ben Rice did drive in 4, fifth career game with 4 or more RBI, first time this season. As the Yankees hang on for the 13-8 win over the A's, 75 pitches that the A's threw in that third inning, second most by a team in a single inning over the last 20 years. In that third inning, they allowed 13 runs, so an ERA of 117. Meanwhile, back to Mizorowski, he went the month of May allowing 1 run with an ERA of 0.23. SportsCenter All Night, ESPN Radio. Rays will go into June with the best record in the American League.
11: Now the 1-1. Line drive up the middle. That's a base hit into center field. Caminero around third, and he will score. Simpson stumbles his way to third base. Pinch hit RBI single, Ben Williamson. There's some insurance, and it's 4-2 Rays.
6: And that was after the defense came up big when the Angels had bases loaded back in the third.
11: And a high fly ball in the air to left. Back goes Siri to the corner. Reaches over the wall and makes the catch. He took a grand slam away from Taylor Walls. And went up over the wall to the right of the 315 sign and took away what would have been a grand slam. Instead, it's the final out of the inning and it keeps the Angels in the game.
6: 620 WDAE, Rays a 5-2 win. Rays enter June with a record of 36-20 this season, second most wins entering June in franchise history. They improved to a major league best 21-6 at home this season. As for the Sunday night game,
12: 2-1 pitch is scooped down the left field line. Bregman going out, Happ coming in, and it drops in front of Happ. Weatherholt comes around to score from second base. Burleson pulls into second. Herrera's into third. They never stopped running with two outs. Fundamental perfection gives the Cardinals a 3-0 third inning lead. 2-1 pitch, liner up the middle. That's a base hit past the diving Horner. Herrera's into score. Burleson around third. The throw is cut off. Two more on the board for the Cardinals. Cardinals. Mason Wynn comes through with a two-out, two-run single, and it's 5-0 St. Louis over the Cubs, bottom three.
6: 5-1 would be the final. Cardinals' second win in the last seven games overall, just their second win in the last seven divisional games. Burleson 1-for-3 with the two RBI runs scored as well. Second straight game with an RBI after having none in his previous five games. Cubs 1-2 in the series after winning the final two against Pittsburgh Wednesday and Thursday. They're 3-12 since May 16th. Second worst percentage in baseball in that span, ahead of only the Tigers. You heard Sunday Night Baseball here on ESPN Radio. Mike Cousins, Doug Glanville had the call. Mike?
12: Thank you, Jay. Series finale, a rubber game on Sunday night in St. Louis, and the Cardinals took care of business, a winner 5-1 over the Chicago Cubs, taking 2 of 3 from their fiercest rival right inside the National League Central, the most competitive division in baseball through the month of May. Two runs in the first, three in the second was all the Cardinals needed, because they did exactly what they're designed to do this year. Pitch well, pitch to contact, and play solid defense. And with Matthew Liberatore making his third excellent start, the formula worked to perfection.
13: Well, it really did. And the jury was still out after the first two hitters reached for the Cubs. But Liberatore settled in, a lot of leaning into his curveball. That's something his manager, Ollie Marmol, said, look, he has to have the breaking ball working and locating. Well, he was doing that. And he didn't make as many mistakes as even in the 10 strikeout game we saw last week. So the combination of his ability to locate, get the curveball working, and then the defense picking him up gave the Cardinals offense time to get going. And right out of the gate, Weatherholt, Herrera, they were just on base all day. And once they were able to do that, they constantly had opportunities to get either productive outs or get the big hits. So that combination is a formula for St. Louis Cardinals baseball. Young players growing, playing small ball, executing on the mound and in the field.
12: We're outside of the it's too small of a sample size to make a definitive judgment yet, and we can't know for sure. It's only going into June. But do you feel like this year's Cardinals team, Ollie Marmol's fifth, is his best one yet?
13: I think it's best in that he is so much more in tune with this team. They've had the years now to gel, something he talked about years ago. This core group of players that now are familiar with each other. So I'd say in that sense, I think they are in the best position because they're young and they also now have experience in a way of with each other. And so that's played well. You watch Jordan Walker, you're saying, wow, these guys have taken big steps. So will they make the moves at the trade deadline to solidify this? That's the big question. But they're playing good baseball in a good division.
12: It'll be interesting what the trade deadline looks this year with as many divisions jammed up close as they are together.
13: Yeah.
12: More teams thinking they might be contenders and less inclined to trade players away. The Cubs have great players. They've just left so many fans scratching their head that you might be mistaken for a bald spot with how much head scratching they've done, because they've had two 10-game winning streaks on the heels of a 10-game losing streak. They came into this game winners of 3 of 4 and lose with a very quiet offense, stranding a ton of runners over the course of the series.
13: Well, that's part of it. Their offense is sometimes evaporating, and it's supposed to be one of their strengths. Swanson, a down year, Happ has been streaky, you know, just sort of questions, and Pete Crawford trying to get it going. So they have to lean in their pitching in that case, but guess what? Their whole rotation is hurt. So bad timing to not hit consistently because your pitching is on the shelf right now.
12: 4 of the 5 Cubs starters are on the injured list in some form or fashion, whether out for the year or hoping to have them return early. So their starter tonight, Jordan Wicks, did not make it through the third, and that was a big factor in what was a 5-1 Cardinals win as St. Louis takes 2 of 3 from the Chicago Cubs. For Doug Glanville, I'm Mike Cousins, right here on your home for Sunday Night Baseball, ESPN Radio, and the ESPN app. Now let's go back to Jay Reynolds in the studio.
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14: Wimby and the Spurs, they rally down 3-2, and they eliminate the defending champs on their home floor in Game 7.
5: I still think we could have got it done. I still think we had enough to get it done.
15: It'll be interesting to see, you know, who comes out on top, and then we got to go again next year.
6: Spurs knocking out the reigning NBA champs this weekend. Thunder falling short of the NBA Finals. SGA, the MVP, says that means the season was not a success.
5: It was a failure. Like, I failed at my goal. Like, I didn't achieve what I wanted to achieve. But through my experiences, I learned the most about myself, and I make the the like greatest amount of increases I have in my career when I fail at my goal and don't get what I want. And I look at this no different. Like, I didn't get where I wanted to go this season. There's a reason for that. Now I have to look at that reason and try to make sure it never happens again.
6: Be a spotlight on OKC this offseason. See what, if any, moves get made, high-profile moves. As for the NBA Finals, Game 1 coming up on Wednesday, Knicks and Spurs. How will it play out? ESPN analyst Kendrick Perkins.
16: Look, it's going to be a brawl for it all. And I know a lot of people were saying the winner of OKC and the Spurs was going to win the championship, but they got the Knicks messed up. The way the Knicks have been playing, and they have one thing that nobody else have. The Knicks have Karl-Anthony Towns, an offensive threat that could pull Wemby away from the basket, which is going to open up so many other areas offensively for the New York Knicks. And so when I look at how the Knicks are gelling in this postseason, playing the gender-free basketball, doing all the little things, losing themselves in the team, the Spurs got their work put out for them. I'm not saying that it's not going to go the distance, but right now I'm leaning more towards the Knicks winning this series in seven, to be honest with you.
6: Game one coming up on Wednesday. We'll have it for you right here on ESPN Radio. We had some shade thrown in Oklahoma City this weekend. Not basketball. That's next. SportsCenter All Night. It's ESPN Radio.
0: 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The New York Knicks and the San Antonio Spurs. 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
1: 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Longhorns eliminating Nebraska.
2: Jacks one deep. Way back. Katie Stewart sends it out for Texas, and she'll touch them all. A monster mash from Stewart to give the Horns the late lead, 3-1.
1: Texas scoring three runs on three hits in the bottom of the sixth after being held hitless through the first five and a third. Didn't have a batter reach base until the bottom of the fifth inning. Texas goes on to a 3-1 win over Nebraska. Katie Stewart, the go-ahead three-run home run that we saw on ABC. Texas advancing to the semifinals for the seventh time in program history, fourth time in the last five seasons. In the second elimination game of the day on Sunday, what a game. UCLA down three, heading to the bottom of the seventh, gets a leadoff home run to pull within two, and then with two outs.
3: Woolery smiles, maybe wondering if she missed the opportune moment. Fly ball to center. Jordan Woolery does it again! Bruin magic in the Oklahoma moonlight.
1: That would send it to extra innings. And in the top of the ninth,
3: corners are in, expecting Terry to potentially bunt. She's sure not going to bunt. This ball blistered to the gap and played off the wall. Kicks away from Slim. Here comes paddle. Texas Tech takes the lead. Caitlin Terry comes through in the batter's box.
1: Caitlin Terry did not bunt. Go ahead, RBI double. Tech would add another on an infield error at the end of the inning. That proves to be the difference. Texas Tech, an 8-7, nine-inning win over UCLA. They advanced to the semifinals for the second consecutive season. Nijeri Kanade, ninth career win at the World Series. Got a game-ending strikeout with two runners on to end it. She and Caitlin Terry swapping in and out of the pitching circle once again in this one. And then Terry had the go-ahead RBI double as well in the ninth.
4: Caitlin, not only did you have a huge day in the circle, but you had the winning hit. Walk me through your mindset going up against your former team in a win-or-go-home game today.
5: Yeah, I mean, I wasn't successful my first three at-bats. I think just kind of staying on top of the ball and knowing for what I'm hunting for and just honestly getting it for my team.
4: When it comes to the way you and Nyjah pass the ball back and forth, how would you describe the trust you have in each other?
5: I mean, it's insane. It's something we did at the beginning of the season, and this is what it's meant for. Like, we did that for this reason, and we just love Nyjah, love this team, come on.
4: You guys are no strangers to clutch time situations. When this game goes into extra innings, walk me through what the conversations were like with this team.
5: I mean, it's just stay calm, play our game. It's a 0-0 ball game at the end of the day, even if it's extra innings, just kind of trusting each other.
4: You guys are still alive. You get a shot at Alabama tomorrow, but you got to beat them twice. Why can this team do it?
5: Just for the family, honestly. This team just plays for each other. The love that each other has for each other, it's just amazing.
4: Caitlin, congratulations.
5: Thank you.
1: Caitlin Terry, who transferred to Texas Tech for the 2026 season after a couple of seasons at UCLA. They beat the Bruins on Sunday. Speaking of transfers, we had some other drama this weekend in Oklahoma City after this extra inning game.
2: Deep drive. Back it goes. At the wall, Davis leaps and cannot get it. And Tennessee walks it off with a solo home run for Emma Clark.
1: Tennessee with the walk-off on Saturday to beat Texas Tech. Tech staying alive with the win on Sunday over UCLA. But to set the scene from Saturday, it was after last season that Taylor Pannell left Tennessee, transferred to Texas Tech. Saturday in the postgame handshakes, there was a question about what was or was not said between Pannell and her former coach, Tennessee's Karen Weekly.
6: What did you say to Taylor Pannell in the handshake line after the game?
7: No, just good game. Like I say to every player, good game.
6: What did Karen say to you in the handshake line after the game?
8: Yeah, we were walking through the line just saying good game, and she said that I made a mistake instead of saying good game, which it's kind of crazy, like, celebrate with your team, and I just think it's funny she's still thinking about it, but it's old news, whatever.
1: She said. Oh, but there's video clearly showing Weekly said good game to each player in the line. If anything else was said somewhere, Pannell didn't hear it from her former coach, ESPN analyst Madison Shipman.
9: I would say this for any coach, any sport across the country, because transfers are just a part of the game now. You're going to see it. Any coach that is playing a player that transferred from their program, I was glad that we did not see Karen Weekly say that after the game, because you're going to see it. You're going to continue to see transfers going to other schools. You're going to play against them the next year. But what I kept thinking about over and over again last night was how we were focusing on what happened after the game, and we weren't celebrating the Emma Clark walk-off home run. We were talking about what happened after the game rather than celebrating these incredible moments that we're seeing out here at the Women's College World Series.
1: And Texas Tech stayed alive with the win on Sunday. Tennessee, Texas Tech could meet again. Double elimination action on Monday. Vols, Texas. Longhorns need to win twice. Texas Tech would need to win twice against Alabama. Game started noon Eastern on ESPN. Opening weekend of the baseball tournament. Bad news for the number one seed.
10: Ground ball to third. With two outs in the bottom of the 10th, knocks out the number one national seed.
1: UCLA eliminated before the College World Series in all three appearances as the number one national seed. Who will be standing at the end of the NBA Finals? That's next. SportsCenter All Night. It's ESPN Radio.
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3: The Stanley Cup Final on ABC is more than a quest for the cup. 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But for those chasing it, it's everything. 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
1: UCLA knocked out of both the baseball and softball tournaments on Sunday. Yankees putting up 13 in the third inning en route to a win over the A's. Jacob Mizorowski, 7 more innings of shutout ball on Sunday. 3 hits, 8 strikeouts along the way. Speaking of solid pitching performances.
2: The pitch comes home, and it's called strike 3. A curveball flutters in there, and Yamamoto, after his 10th strikeout, is going to be taken out of this one. 104 pitches, 5 1/3.
1: AM 570 LA Sports, Yamamoto helping the Dodgers to the win. He went 5 1/3, gave up 4 hits, no runs, 10 strikeouts. Second career start with no earned runs and double-digit strikeouts, and got some offensive support.
2: 1-0, Ward in the air, right field. Ryan Ward, worth the wait. His first major league home run in his first game at Dodger Stadium. He's running around the bases, but Mo, he may as well be floating.
1: AM 570 LA Sports. The Dodgers go on to a 9-1 win over the Phillies. Ward with his first career home run after the win. Spoke with Spectrum Sportsnet Live.
3: Today, how special was it for you?
4: Yeah, no, that was incredible. I mean, all the guys were happy for me too, and it was a really cool moment. I was happy with it.
3: Within your second at bat, the second pitch, what were you looking for there?
4: Yeah, I mean, he just thrown a heater down and in for a ball. In my first at bat, he went heater slider. So I kind of took a chance and sat on a slider, and then that's what he threw me, and it was up, and just was able to put a good swing on it.
3: Well, it wasn't exactly back-to-back, but when you can do that, and then you see someone like Alex Freeland comes up and hits a home run, how special is it to share those moments with him?
4: Yeah, I mean, that was really cool, too, because we spent the whole morning hitting together and hitting off all the arms and the machines together, and pretty much spent the whole morning hitting together. So to be able to go almost back-to-back like that with him was really cool.
3: Now, for you today, it wasn't just the offense. What was it like making some of those key plays there in left field?
4: Yeah, you know, I mean, a little tough to see during the day out there, but I was able to get some good jumps on balls. And after getting the first one, you know, taking a breath again, I'm like, okay, it's just another game of baseball and going from there.
3: It's not your first experience with this team. And of course, you did have spring training with this group as well. But what is it like when you have a guy like Yoshinobu Yamamoto on the mound?
4: Oh, it was fun. I mean, I was just in awe watching him out there. I mean, it's just, he's just mowing guys down. He's in complete control out there. And it was really fun to play behind him.
3: And I do believe you have quite a lot of people here. How special is it to share these moments with the family and friends who are able to make it to your Dodgers Stadium debut?
4: Yeah, no, it's cool. And I'm just happy to be out here again for sure.
1: Dodgers get the 9-1 win. Yamamoto, third straight start, allowing one or fewer earned runs after allowing 3 or more in 4 straight before that span. SportsCenter All Night, ESPN Radio. Yankees a 13-8 win over the A's, putting up all 13 of their runs in the third inning. Giants also putting up double digits on Sunday.
5: Again, Agnos to the plate. The runners go, and there's a shot to left field. Down the line, a screamer. Adios, Pelota! A grand slam for Willy Adames.
1: John Miller, KNBR. Giants weren't done.
5: Throwing. Swing, and there's a high drive into center. Back is McCarthy at the warning track, and it's into the Christmas tree farm. Home run for Bryce Eldridge over the 4:15 marker and well beyond.
1: Giants go on to a 19-6 win over the Rockies, Colorado's 8th game this season where they've allowed double-digit runs, tied for the most in baseball with the Angels and Nationals. Giants scoring 19, most in a game by any team this season, most by the Giants at Coors Field since 2020 when they put up 23 in that one. They put up 19 on Sunday and getting the win, snapping a 10-game losing streak against NL West opponents. Mets also going the double-digit route.
6: There's the first pitch to Semien. Fastball hit high in the air to left field and deep. Back goes Ruiz. Onto the track at the wall. It's gone! Marcus Semien shoots one into the Fiesta deck to the right of the 358 mark. Now the pitch to Soto. Swing and a drive. Well hit right center. This is a grand solo lobby into the Mets bullpen in right field to the left of the 370 mark. A rather rude welcome to the big leagues for Josh White.
1: So it sounded on 880 ESPN New York. Mets a 10-1 win over the Marlins. They win by 9, tied for their largest win this season. It's a fourth straight win for the Mets, tied for their longest win streak of the year. For the Marlins, season worst, fifth consecutive loss. Pirates a 9-3 win over the Twins, who have a 5-game losing streak, tied for their longest this season. Orioles and Blue Jays.
7: 1-1 belted in the air, right field, well struck to the track, at the wall, Colton Cowser, goodbye. Fireworks up in the air, Mr. Splash goes to work. The Orioles are pouring it on. Colton Cowser's home.

0: run. They're mooing, and they're loving it. It's 6-0.
1: He goes 2-for-3, driving in 4. Fourth home run in the last 14 games after none in the first 36 this season. WBAL with the call. Orioles a 9-5 win over the Blue Jays, who suffered their 7th loss this season when scoring at least 5. SportsCenter all night, ESPN Radio.
2: Wimby and the Spurs, they rally down 3-2, and they eliminate the defending champs on their home floor in Game 7.
3: I still think we could have got it done. I still think we had enough to get it done.
4: It'll be interesting to see, you know, who comes out on top, and then we got to go again next year.
1: The Thunder has the MVP, but it's the Spurs who have the Western Conference crown a day after OKC's playoff run was cut shorter than anticipated. Shai Gilgeous-Alexander called his season a failure because of the lack of a second consecutive championship. Does that mean off-season moves?
3: I don't have the time or energy to do Sam's job in my everyday life. Basketball takes up a lot. You can't wear every hat in every relationship in life. Like, I can't go home and be the wife of the house and the kid of the house. Like, I just can't do that. I gotta wear my dad hat. And it's the same thing when I come to work. Like, I wear the Shai hat, and Sam wears the Sam hat. Mark wears the Mark hat. Chet wears the Chet hat. And we all do our part to make our family in the building whole and running on all cylinders. And that's just how we've operated, and that's how we'll continue to operate.
1: SGA does consider the season a failure, though. How does the Thunder avoid another failure next season? ESPN analyst Kendrick Perkins.
5: If I'm the rest of the league, I'm looking at OKC like eye candy, right? When you talk about the draft picks that they have, when you look at their personnel, you look at guys that like Isaiah Hartenstein, Lou Dort, that have team option deals for next year. I'm looking at them and I'm saying, if I'm OKC and Sam Presti, I'm going for it. I'm trying to get into the Giannis Antetokounmpo sweepstakes. I want to make an offer to the Milwaukee Bucks that include Chet Holmgren, because what Chet Holmgren displayed in these conference finals was ugly, and it was an embarrassment. And what he showed was no heart, no soul, and Wimby is not going anywhere. And so in order to neutralize Wimby and have a shot at making it back to the finals and winning the championship, you got to go get a player like Giannis Antetokounmpo.
1: More on Chet Holmgren in a moment, but there will be a spotlight this offseason on Giannis Antetokounmpo. OKC? Interesting. ESPN insider Ramona Shelburne.
6: I think everybody's taking the Giannis story much more seriously this year because you have to. Like, if you've seen the way Victor Wembanyama has changed the league this year, and if you've watched him in these playoffs, every other team in the league needs to look at themselves and say, can we compete with this guy? Do we even have a chance? And what can we do to get better? I mean, just the same way I thought Minnesota sort of built themselves to try to beat Denver. This past year, teams have been trying to build themselves to beat Oklahoma City, construct themselves in a way that they can hang with those guys. Now everybody's got to look at themselves and go, do we have anything that could stop Victor? I've never thought Oklahoma City would get involved in the Giannis sweepstakes. Never thought that, but like that 5% chance came into my head last night. Yeah. We're all going, I mean, it's so un-Sam Presti to do something like that.
1: SportsCenter all night, ESPN Radio. SGA did score 35 points on 21 shots in the Game 7 loss for the Thunder, even with the Spurs swarming him. ESPN's Tim Bontemps.
7: Shai Gilgeous-Alexander answered the bell. You know, I don't really understand a lot of the discourse around him at times, but he was the best player on the court last night and certainly was not anywhere close to the reason that Oklahoma City's season is over. So I thought his performance, particularly with Jalen Williams and A.J. Mitchell out, and really all of the ball handling responsibilities against a swarming defense being on him, was pretty impressive. And obviously just this remarkable ascension of this young Spurs team that, you know, went on the road into Game 7 and had just about everybody make a contribution. Like, Victor Wembanyama played very well last night, and obviously his defense is always going to have a massive impact on the game. But it wasn't like he had some otherworldly performance to lead the Spurs to a victory, right? Mm-hmm. The Spurs won this game.

0: game because they had pretty much everybody who stepped on the court make at least one, if not multiple, significant contributions to the game. And the fact that basically all those guys had never played the game seven before, and I think Luke Cornett and Harrison Barnes are the only guys who had won one before. For those guys to go out and win a game seven on the road against the defending champs in a hostile environment and play the way that they did, you know, it's just a reminder of the fact that the Spurs are a lot more than just Victor Wembanyama. And while he's going to be the main reason they have a chance to become a dynastic team, and he's got a chance to end all the arguments about who the best player ever is if he stays healthy, this was a team victory in a massive spot that was super fun to watch.
1: If you're talking about these two teams going to battle, I always see the chess match of GMs look at each other going, how do we kind of match up against a team that's going to be, you know, we're battling against every year. Was that bad of a loss or that bad of a play from Chet where the Thunder have to kind of look and go, is this guy our future even though we signed him?
0: I wouldn't say that the Thunder are trading Chet after this, but I do think that everything Oklahoma City is going to do going forward is going to be geared around how do we beat the Spurs and how do we beat Victor Wembanyama. You know, the Thunder have a hell of a team. These guys are going to be back, and they're probably going to be back playing in this same series against this same team next spring. Between now and then, I feel confident in saying Dan Presti and his front office will be pretty singularly focused on figuring out every way they can to be as good as possible to win this series, because this is the series that could likely determine the NBA champion for years to come.
2: Numbers weren't great in the series for Holmgren, but Shai Gilgeous-Alexander says don't write off their big man.
3: We need Chet. Like, we need Chet Holmgren. Like, before Chet was here, we weren't who we are today. We didn't have the success we had today. Like, when he's the best version of himself, we're the best version of ourselves, and it's no secret. And yeah, we need Chet. Like, he's another guy that got the offense, defense, and all-star in 1 year at a super young age. So, like, guys like that, you need on your team. Both those guys are in the same caliber. Like, we need them to be the best version of themselves for us to be the best version of ourselves.
2: Holmgren in game seven, 4 points, hitting one of his two shots in 33 minutes. His coach, Mark Daigneault.
4: Well, I mean, in the previous series, he certainly was, you know, and those are the biggest games, too, because they get you to the Western Conference Finals. You know, you don't just get a ticket there. You know, you have to earn it, and he was such a massive part of us positioning ourselves on that. Anytime a player, you know, falls short of the level that they are used to playing at, you know, I think it's important to remember they're on a team, and the global approach of that team has an impact on how everybody plays. So you can't separate one person out from that. You know, it's a team sport. I have a responsibility with every single player. I mean, when any player is falling short of what they're capable of, disappointed in their performance, I take that very personally, and am doing everything I can always to try to help them in any way that I can. And when a player isn't up to their level that they're used to, I have a responsibility in that.
2: Thunder done for the summer. Spurs and Knicks for the Larry O'Brien Trophy starting on Wednesday. Earlier on ESPN Radio, or Myron Metcalf.
5: They've been on one of the craziest streaks we've ever seen. For people that don't realize, the Knicks are literally playing some of the best basketball we've ever seen. In their 11-game winning streak, they are plus 262, which is the greatest plus minus ever in NBA history. And I just think they are on a tear. They dominated the Spurs the last time they played. I believe it was in March. And I don't know, man. They're more experienced. They're well rested. And I think everything that San Antonio has, the Knicks have, but with more experience. Outside of Wimby, they can't overcome that talent gap, but everything else, advantage Knicks.
2: 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Is the window wide open for a title? 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
1: 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Game 1 in San Antonio on ABC. And here on ESPN Radio, Tuesday in Raleigh. Game 1 of the Stanley Cup Final on ABC. Hurricanes hosting the Golden Knights. 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Raddick.
2: I think this is their best team of this group of 8 or 9 years. I think it's their deepest. I think they're four lines deep now. That was always the problem with, for me, the Hurricanes was twofold, is they never really had a second center, and so they really weren't deep offensively, and I always wondered about their goaltending. I still kind of have concerns, even though Freddie Anderson has played well, but they do have a more balanced offensive attack now. They are four lines deep, and they're a much more dangerous team because of that.
1: NHL is down to two in the Stanley Cup Finals. The NBA is down to two as well. Spurs and Knicks, every game, of course, here on ESPN Radio. Knicks will be seeing Victor Wembanyama, and Josh Hart likely gets to be on offense against him.
3: Just the only unanimous defensive player of the year is guarding me, so I think, you know, that's a good sign for me, right? You know what I mean? Means I'm a pretty good basketball player. But, man, I go into the game and I play the game

0: I do based on other people's game plan or what the box score says.
1: Then there's the other end of the court. Knicks having to contain Wembanyama. They've got a couple of days to put a game plan in place defensively. As for what it might entail, earlier on ESPN Radio, Christian Winfield from the New York Daily News.
2: And it's probably going to start with pregame chapel, you know, getting that good old prayer session in, because they're going to need all the help they can get from the man above. Listen, you got Mitchell Robinson playing with a broken pinky, and credit to Karl Anthony Towns. Okay, Karl Anthony Towns has been playing some of the best defensive basketball of his career from about March on. I'm talking about night and day, a player who was inconsistent at best, to put it politely, for Cat on the defensive end for much of his Knicks career, up until that late March stretch where he's just been, you know, a completely competent either help defender, rim protector, everything that you could ask for and more of him defensively. But he hasn't quite been challenged like this.
1: We'll see how it all plays out in the series. Game one Wednesday here on ESPN Radio. NASCAR checker flag goes to Denny Hamlin. Joe Gibbs gets the victory, 62nd career win for Denny Hamlin, second this season. Back to the diamond, Reds, Braves, first pitch of the game.
3: And now for the ball game. First pitch, a big swing, deep left field, way on back. This guy is back for more. It's a homer by Ronald Acuna. He is an absolute monster.
1: 680 the game. Braves fall short despite that shot. Reds win at 6-4. Acuna becoming the fourth player in baseball history with at least five homers, four stolen bases in a four-game span. Rangers double up the Royals 6-3 to complete a sweep. Nationals double up the Padres 4-2. Nationals are 9-5 in the last 14 home games after starting the season 3-12 at home. Sports Center all night, ESPN Radio. 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
4: Number 5.
6: Jay, we start with baseball in New York, where the Mets won their fourth in a row by blowing out the Marlins with the help of a big blast by Juan Soto, as heard on 880 ESPN in New York.
7: Now the pitch to Soto. Swing and a drive. Well hit right center. This is a grand salami into the Mets bullpen in right field to the left of the 370 mark. A rather rude welcome to the big leagues for Josh White.
4: Number 4.
6: In Seattle, the Mariners made it 6 in a row as they had to go to extra innings before finishing off the Diamondbacks. We get the call from Seattle Sports, 7:10 a.m.
8: Here's the pitch. Swung out, broken bat up the middle. The dive, Perdomo knocks it down. It's going to be a hit. Randy scores. The Mariners have done it again. They've walked off the Diamondbacks for the second time in the series. The Mariners on fire.
4: Number 3.
6: In Denver, the Giants took batting practice against the Rockies pitching staff. They finished with 25 hits, including this one in a rout of the Rockies, as heard on KNBR.
9: Agnos to the plate, the runners go, and there's a shot to left field. Down the line, a screamer. Adios, pelota! A grand slam for Willie Adames.
4: Number 2.
6: To the Women's College World Series, where UCLA went down to defeat to Texas Tech, but not before a dramatic home run pulled the Bruins even. The call on ESPN.
10: Fly ball to center. Jordan Willery does it again! Bruin magic in the Oklahoma moonlight.
4: Number 1.
6: Finally, to the Men's College World Series, and a walk-off win for St. Mary's in an elimination game against UCLA has seen.
11: Heads up, Texas.
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1: We preview a rematch of the 1999 NBA Finals.
2: Right now, I'm leaning toward the Knicks. In 6 or 7 games, I think the Knicks can get it done. I think it's going to be chaos and pandemonium in New York City.
1: Wait, the Yankees did what?
3: Rice crosses the plate. An RBI single for Bellinger. He's 2 for 2 in the inning. And the Yankees have 13 runs in the inning.
1: Women's College World Series action continues with a pair of games.
4: One of the great hitters in UCLA history. And she rips this ball to center field. She's alive. Now, Woolery makes her mark on this World Series.
1: Plus, what's next for the Thunder after being eliminated from the playoffs?
5: I didn't get where I wanted to go this season. There's a reason for that. Now I have to look at that reason and try to make sure it never happens to me.
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6: 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The Final Four is set for the Women's College World Series semifinal action coming up on Monday, including the IF games, if necessary. But speaking of the diamond, how about a tale of two very different teams? First, Milwaukee.
7: Quiet in the Brewers' bullpen. 3-2 pitch. Swing and a miss. He struck him out. 1-0-1. He reached back for a little more. And he strikes out Alvarez for the second time today. A big ortho ASAP strikeout for Jacob Mizorowski. And Miz now with 7 strikeouts on the afternoon. Miz kicks, delivers, and he got him looking. Fastball at 102 on the outside edge. And the Mizzard of Oz strikes out Trammell to end the sixth, his 8th strikeout of this game.
8: 10 in a row retired by Mizorowski. He can empty the tank here. This is his last inning. 1-0. Ground ball towards third. Picked in the forehand by Hamilton. Throws across. Got him. David Hamilton, nice play on an in-between hop. And he gets Myers and Jacob Mizorowski. 2 starts in a row. Matches a career-long outing. 7 innings, and it's scoreless in the Lone Star State for the Miz. What a month. That should do it for May. It was one of the greatest months a pitcher has ever had.
6: 620 WTMJ, Jacob Mizorowski, 7 innings of 3 hit balls, striking out 8, finishing the month of May 5-0 with an ERA of .23, 57 strikeouts in his 6 starts, which comprised 38 and a third innings. He's the second player since earned runs became official in 1913 to have 50 strikeouts, an ERA of a quarter or better in a calendar month. Nolan Ryan, the only other one in 1984. Mizorowski, 108 strikeouts, an ERA of 165 in all 12 of his starts this season. Oh, by the way, Brewers beat the Astros 2-0. Houston shut out for the 4th time this season, tying their most times getting shut out prior to June since 2015. But Mizorowski dealing for Milwaukee once again, shutting down the Astros. Not much shutting down the Yankees on Sunday, specifically in the 3rd inning.
3: Grounded right side, grabbed there by Kurtz. He has no play, run scores, infield single, Yankees on the board.
9: Moments later,
3: there's Ben Rice. Rip inside first and down the right field line. Schumann scores, Wells scores, and the Yankees have tied the game at 3.
9: More moments later.
3: Payoff, popped up shallow center field. Who's going to get it? Anybody going to get it? No, it's a base hit. Goldschmidt scores, a blue single and an RBI for Judge. And the Yankees lead 4-3.
9: A few minutes later.
3: Ball 4, that'll bring home Rice. The Yankees will lead 5-3. An RBI for Caballero.
9: A little longer than a few minutes later.
3: And there is a base hit to right center field. Judge scores. Bellinger is being waved home. The throw is flipped into second. It's a 2-run single for Grisham. And the Yankees put a 7 spot on the board.
9: A little later.
3: Reached out and punches it into center field for a base hit. Caballero scores. Second hit of the inning for Volpe, and the Yankees lead 8-3.
9: 1 minute, 37 seconds later.
3: Line drive, it's a base hit. That'll score two more. Schumann goes to second with a two-run double, and the Yankees are pouring it on. They lead 10-3.
9: A few minutes later.
3: 1-2. Driven deep to right field. Going back is Cortez. He's got the plate off the wall. Schumann scores. Wells scores. Rice has himself a two-run triple, and the Yankees have 12 runs.
9: Soon after.
3: And it's a base hit for Bellinger, and another run scores. Rice crosses the plate. An RBI single for Bellinger. He's 2-for-2 in the inning, and the Yankees have 13 runs in the inning.
6: You heard that right. Michael Kay called it on the YES Network. 13 runs in the third inning. All 13 runs in the third. First time with at least 13 runs in an inning since 2005 against the Rays. Yankees had 10 runs in that third inning before they even had an out. First time a team scored double-digit runs in an inning before an out since the Red Sox did it in 2009. Yankees wind up beating the A's on Sunday 13-8. Manager Aaron Boone.
10: Remarkable. Glad we were able to make it stand up. Obviously, a lot of really good things offensively in that inning, from different walks, different two-out hits, stolen bases. You know, just, I don't think the prettiest game on either side necessarily, but we were able to make a really outstanding inning stand up. And I thought Will did a good job of settling in, dealing with the obviously the long third inning. You know, when do you see a starting pitcher go down to the bullpen? And I mean, it got that long, so good job by him of locking in and giving us six strong innings there. So had a few grays here today, but obviously a great way to finish a really good road trip.
6: It was a 43-minute half inning, which included 11 hits, 4 walks, 4 steals, 18 batters going to the plate facing 75 pitches. Yankees would also wind up finishing the game with 13 runs and 11 hits. Yes, Yankees were hitless outside the third inning.
10: I didn't play in the PCL. Okay. But I feel like I've experienced it a couple times here when it gets hot like this. And then plus you just, then you're never safe, feeling safe just because of how explosive they can be offensively too. So just glad to escape here and get on the bird.
6: Ben Rice did drive in 4, fifth career game with 4 or more RBI, first time this season. As the Yankees hang on for the 13-8 win over the A's, 75 pitches that the A's threw in that third inning, second most by a team in a single inning over the last 20 years. In that third inning, they allowed 13 runs, so an ERA of 117. Meanwhile, back to Mizorowski, he went the month of May allowing 1 run with an ERA of 0.23. Sports Center all night, ESPN Radio. Rays will go into June with the best record in the American League.
11: Now the 1-1. Line drive up the middle. That's a base hit into center field. Caminero around third, and he will score. Simpson stumbles his way to third base. Pinch hit RBI single, Ben Williamson. There's some insurance, and it's 4-2 Rays.
6: And that was after the defense came up big when the Angels had bases loaded back in the third.
11: And a high fly ball in the air to left. Back goes Siri to the corner. Reaches over the wall and makes the catch. He took a grand slam away from Taylor Walls. And went up over the wall to the right of the 315 sign and took away what would have been a grand slam. Instead, it's the final out of the inning and it keeps the Angels in the game.
6: 620 WDAE Rays a 5-2 win. Rays enter June with a record of 36-20 this season. Second most wins entering June in franchise history. They improved to a major league best 21-6 at home this season. As for the Sunday night game.
12: 2-1 pitch is scooped down the left field line. Bregman going out. Happ coming in and it drops in front of Happ. Weatherholt comes around to score from second base. Burleson pulls into second. Herrera's into third. They never stopped running with two outs. Fundamental perfection gives the Cardinals a 3-0 third inning lead. 2-1
13: pitch, liner up the middle. That's a base hit past the diving Horner. Herrera's into score. Burleson around third. The throw is cut off. Two more on the board for the Cardinals. Mason Wynn comes through with
12: with a two-out, two-run single, and it's 5-0 St. Louis over the Cubs, bottom three.
6: 5-1 would be the final. Cardinals' second win in their last seven games overall, just their second win in their last seven divisional games. Burleson 1-for-3 with the two RBI, run scored as well. Second straight game with an RBI after having none in his previous five games. Cubs 1-2 in the series after winning the final two against Pittsburgh Wednesday and Thursday. They're 3-12 since May 16th. Second worst percentage in baseball in that span, ahead of only the Tigers. You heard Sunday Night Baseball here on ESPN Radio. Mike Cousins, Doug Glanville have the call. Mike?
12: Thank you, Jay. Series finale, a rubber game on Sunday night in St. Louis, and the Cardinals took care of business, a winner 5-1 over the Chicago Cubs, taking 2 of 3 from their fiercest rival right inside the National League Central, the most competitive division in baseball through the month of May. 2 runs in the first, 3 in the second was all the Cardinals needed, because they did exactly what they're designed to do this year: pitch well, pitch to contact, and play solid defense. And with Matthew Liberatore making his third excellent start, the formula worked to perfection.
14: Well, it really did, and the jury was still out after the first two hitters reached for the Cubs, but Liberatore settled in. A lot of leaning into his curveball. That's something his manager, Ollie Marmol, said, look, he has to have the breaking ball working and locating. Well, he was doing that, and he didn't make as many mistakes as even in the 10 strikeout game we saw last week. So the combination of his ability to locate, get the curveball working, and then the defense picking him up gave the Cardinals offense time to get going. And right out of the gate, Weatherholt, Herrera, they were just on base all day. And once they were able to do that, they constantly had opportunities to get either productive outs or get the big hits. So that combination is a formula for St. Louis Cardinals baseball. Young players growing, playing small ball, executing on the mound and in the field.
12: We're outside of the it's too small of a sample size to make a definitive judgment yet, and we can't know for sure. It's only going into June. But do you feel like this year's Cardinals team, Ollie Marmol's fifth, is his best one yet?
14: I think it's best in that he is so much more in tune with this team. They've had the years now to gel, something he talked about years ago. This core group of players that now are familiar with each other. So I'd say in that sense, I think they are in the best position, because they're young and they've also now have experience in the way of with each other. And so that's played well. You watch Jordan Walker, you're saying, wow, these guys have taken big steps. So will they make the moves at the trade deadline to solidify this? That's the big question. But they're playing good baseball in a good division.
12: It'll be interesting what the trade deadline looks this year with as many divisions jammed up close as they are together.
14: Yeah.
12: More teams thinking they might be contenders and less inclined to trade players away. The Cubs have great players. They've just left so many fans scratching their head that you might be mistaken for a bald spot with how much head scratching they've done, because they've had two 10-game winning streaks on the heels of a 10-game losing streak. They came into this game winners of 3 of 4 and lose with a very quiet offense, stranding a ton of runners over the course of the series.
14: Well, that's part of it. Their offense is sometimes evaporating, and it's supposed to be one of their strengths. Swanson, a down year. Happ has been streaky, you know, just sort of questions, and Pete Crow Armstrong trying to get it going. So they have to lean in their pitching in that case, but guess what? Their whole rotation is hurt. So bad timing to not hit consistently, because your pitching is on the shelf right now.
12: 4 of the 5 Cubs starters are on the injured list in some form or fashion, whether out for the year or hoping to have them return early. So their starter tonight, Jordan Wicks, did not make it through the third, and that was a big factor in what was a 5-1 Cardinals win, as St. Louis takes 2 of 3 from the Chicago Cubs. For Doug Glanville, I'm Mike Cousins, right here on your home for Sunday Night Baseball, ESPN Radio, and the ESPN app. Now let's go back to Jay Reynolds in the studio.
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15: Wimby and the Spurs, they rally down 3-2, and they eliminate the defending champs on their home floor in Game 7.
5: I still think we could have got it done. I still think we had enough to get it done.
16: It'll be interesting to see, you know, who comes out on top, and then we got to go again next year.
6: Spurs knocking out the reigning NBA champs this weekend. Thunder falling short of the NBA Finals. SGA, the MVP, says that means the season was not a success.
5: It was a failure. Like, I failed at my goal. Like, I didn't achieve what I wanted to achieve. But through my experiences, I learn the most about myself, and I make the greatest amount of increases I have in my career when I fail at my goal and don't get what I want. And I look at this no different. Like, I didn't get where I wanted to go this season. There's a reason for that. Now I have to look at that reason and try to make sure it never happens again.
6: Be a spotlight on OKC this offseason. See what, if any, moves get made. High-profile moves. As for the NBA Finals, Game 1 coming up on Wednesday, Knicks and Spurs. How will it play out? ESPN analyst Kendrick Perkins.
17: Look, it's going to be a brawl for it all. And I know a lot of people were saying the winner of OKC and the Spurs was going to win the championship, but they got the Knicks messed up. The way the Knicks have been playing, and they have one thing that nobody else have. The Knicks have Karl Anthony Towns, an offensive threat that could pull Wemby away from the basket, which is going to open up so many other areas offensively for the New York Knicks. And so when I look at how the Knicks are gelling in this postseason, playing the gender-free basketball, doing all the little things, losing themselves in the team, the Spurs got their work put out for them. I'm not saying that it's not going to go the distance, but right now I'm leaning more towards the Knicks winning this series in seven, to be honest with you.
6: Game one coming up on Wednesday. We'll have it for you right here on ESPN Radio. We had some shade thrown in Oklahoma City this weekend. Not basketball. That's next. SportsCenter All Night. It's ESPN Radio.
18: 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Will they be able to stop the Knicks? It's Unsportsmanlike, 6 a.m. Eastern, right here on ESPN Radio, ESPN 2, and ESPNU.
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18: Hey, it's Evan Cohen. 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Will they be able to stop the Knicks? 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
23: All he does is Wemby, Wemby, Wemby. 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
1: 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Women's College World Series action in Oklahoma City. Longhorns eliminating Nebraska. Texas scoring three runs on three hits in the bottom of the sixth after being held hitless through the first five and a third. Didn't have a batter reach base until the bottom of the fifth inning. Texas goes on to a 3-1 win over Nebraska. Katie Stewart, the go-ahead three-run home run that we saw on ABC. Texas advancing to the semifinals for the seventh time in program history, fourth time in the last five seasons. In the second elimination game of the day on Sunday, what a game. UCLA down three, heading to the bottom of the seventh, gets a leadoff home run to pull within two, and then with two outs,
2: Willery smiles, maybe wondering if she missed the opportune moment. Fly ball to center. Jordan Willery does it again! Bruin magic in the Oklahoma moonlight!
1: That would send it to extra innings. And in the top of the ninth,
2: corners are in, expecting Terry to potentially bunt. She's sure not going to bunt. This ball blistered to the gap and played off the wall. Kicks away from Slim. Here comes Paddle. Texas Tech takes the lead. Caitlin Terry comes through in the batter's box.
1: Caitlin Terry did not bunt. Go-ahead RBI double. Tech would add another on an infield error at the end of the inning. That proves to be the difference. Texas Tech, an 8-7, nine-inning win over UCLA. They advanced to the semifinals for the second consecutive season. Nigeri Kanade, ninth career win at the World Series. Got a game-ending strikeout with two runners on to end it. She and Caitlin Terry swapping in and out of the pitching circle once again in this one. And then Terry had the go-ahead RBI double as well in the ninth.
3: Caitlin, not only did you have a huge day in the circle, but you had the winning hit. Walk me through your mindset going up against your former team in a win-or-go-home game today.
4: Yeah, I mean, I wasn't successful my first three at-bats. I think just kind of staying on top of the ball and knowing for what I'm hunting for and just honestly getting it for my team.
3: When it comes to the way you and Nyjah pass the ball back and forth, how would you describe the trust you have in each other?
4: I mean, it's insane. It's something we did at the beginning of the season, and this is what it's meant for. Like, we did that for this reason, and we just love Nyjah, love this team, come on.
3: You guys are no strangers to clutch time situations. When this game goes into extra innings, walk me through what the conversations were like with this team.
4: I mean, it's just stay calm, play our game. It's a 0-0 ball game at the end of the day, even if it's extra innings, just kind of trusting each other.
3: You guys are still alive. You get a shot at Alabama tomorrow, but you got to beat them twice. Why can this team do it?
4: Just for the family, honestly. This team just plays for each other. The love that each other has for each other, it's just amazing.
3: Caitlin, congratulations.
4: Thank you.
1: Caitlin Terry, who transferred to Texas Tech for the 2026 season after a couple of seasons at UCLA. They beat the Bruins on Sunday. Speaking of transfers, we had some other drama this weekend in Oklahoma City after this extra inning game.
3: Deep drive. Back it goes. At the wall, Davis leaps and cannot get it. And Tennessee walks it off with a solo home run for Emma Clark.
1: Tennessee with the walk-off on Saturday to beat Texas Tech. Tech staying alive with the win on Sunday over UCLA. But to set the scene from Saturday, it was after last season that Taylor Pannell left Tennessee, transferred to Texas Tech. Saturday in the postgame handshakes, there was a question about what was or was not said between Pannell and her former coach, Tennessee's Karen Weekly.
5: What did you say to Taylor Pannell in the handshake line after the game?
6: No, just good game. Like I say to every player, good game.
5: What did Karen say to you in the handshake line after the game?
7: Yeah, we were walking through the line just saying good game, and she said that I made a mistake instead of saying good game, which it's kind of crazy, like celebrate with your team, and I just think it's funny she's still thinking about it, but it's old news, whatever.
1: She said. Oh, but there's video clearly showing Weekly said good game to each player in the line. If anything else was said somewhere, Pannell didn't hear it from her former coach, ESPN analyst Madison Shipman.
8: I would say this for any coach, any sport across the country, because transfers are just a part of the game now. You're going to see it. Any coach that is playing a player that transferred from their program, I was glad that we did not see Karen Weekly say that after the game, because you're going to see it. You're going to continue to see transfers going to other schools. You're going to play against them the next year. But what I kept thinking about over and over again last night was how we were focusing on what happened after the game, and we weren't celebrating the Emma Clark walk-off home run. We were talking about what happened after the game rather than celebrating these incredible moments that we're seeing out here at the Women's College World Series.
1: And Texas Tech stayed alive with the win on Sunday. Tennessee, Texas Tech could meet again. Double elimination action on Monday. Vols, Texas. Longhorns need to win twice. Texas Tech would need to win twice against Alabama. Game started noon Eastern on ESPN. Opening weekend of the baseball tournament. Bad news for the number one seed.
9: Ground ball to third. In the left field. Base hit. Rounding third. Here comes Cody Cashimoto. And St. Mary's has won the game. Makoa Sniffen with two outs in the bottom of the 10th. Knocks out the number one national seed.
1: UCLA eliminated before the College World Series at all three appearances as the number one national seed. Who will be standing at the end of the NBA Finals? That's next. SportsCenter All Night. It's ESPN Radio.
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1: UCLA knocked out of both the baseball and softball tournaments on Sunday. Yankees putting up 13 in the third inning en route to a win over the A's. Jacob Mizrowski, 7 more innings of shutout ball on Sunday. 3 hits, 8 strikeouts along the way. Speaking of solid pitching performances.
2: The pitch comes home, and it's called strike 3. A curveball flutters in there, and Yamamoto, after his 10th strikeout, is going to be taken out of this one. 104 pitches, 5 1/3.
1: AM 570 LA Sports, Yamamoto helping the Dodgers to the win. He went 5 1/3, gave up 4 hits, no runs, 10 strikeouts. Second career start with no earned runs and double-digit strikeouts, and got some offensive support.
2: 1-0, Ward in the air, right field. Ryan Ward, worth the wait. His first major league home run in his first game at Dodger Stadium. He's running around the bases, but Mo, he may as well be floating.
1: AM 570 LA Sports. The Dodgers go on to a 9-1 win over the Phillies. Ward with his first career home run after the win. Spoke with Spectrum Sportsnet Live.
3: Today, how special was it for you?
4: Yeah, no, that was incredible. I mean, all the guys were happy for me too, and it was a really cool moment. I was happy with it.
3: In your second at bat, the second pitch, what were you looking for there?
4: Yeah, I mean, he just throwing a heater down and in for a ball. In my first at bat, he went heater slider. So I kind of took a chance and sat on a slider, and then that's what he threw me, and it was up, and just was able to put a good swing on it.
3: Well, it wasn't exactly back-to-back, but when you can do that, and then you see someone like Alex Freeland comes up and hits a home run, how special is it to share those moments with him?
4: Yeah, I mean, that was really cool too, because we spent the whole morning hitting together and hitting off all the arms and the machines together, and pretty much spent the whole morning hitting together. So to be able to go almost back to back like that with him was really cool.
3: Now for you today, it wasn't just the offense. What was it like making some of those key plays there in left field?
4: Yeah, you know, I mean, a little tough to see during the day out there, but I was able to get some good jumps on balls, and after getting the first one, you know, taking a breath again of like, okay, it's just another game of baseball and going from there.
3: It's not your first experience with this team, and of course you did have spring training with this group as well, but what is it like when you have a guy like Yoshinobu Yamamoto on the mound?
4: Oh, it's fun. I mean, I was just in awe watching him out there. I mean, it's just, he's just mowing guys down. He's in complete control out there, and it was really fun to play behind him.
3: And I do believe you have quite a lot of people here. How special is to share these moments with the family and friends who are able to make it to your Dodger Stadium debut?
4: Yeah, no, it's cool, and I'm just happy to be out here again for sure.
1: Dodgers get the 9-1 win. Yamamoto, third straight start allowing one or fewer earned runs after allowing 3 or more and 4 straight before that span. SportsCenter All Night, ESPN Radio. Yankees a 13-8 win over the A's, putting up all 13 of their runs in the third inning. Giants also putting up double digits on Sunday.
5: Again, Agnos to the plate. The runners go, and there's a shot to left field. Down the line, a screamer. Adios, Pelota! A grand slam for Willie Adames.
1: John Miller, KNBR. Giants weren't done.
5: Throwing. Swing. There's a high drive into center. Back is McCarthy at the warning track, and it's into the Christmas tree farm. Home run for Bryce Eldridge over the 415 marker and well beyond.
1: Giants go on to a 19-6 win over the Rockies, Colorado's 8th game this season where they've allowed double-digit runs, tied for the most in baseball with the Angels and Nationals. Giants scoring 19, most in a game by any team this season, most by the Giants at Coors Field since 2020 when they put up 23 in that one. They put up 19 on Sunday and getting the win, snapping a 10-game losing streak against NL West opponents. Mets also going the double-digit route.
6: There's the first pitch to Semien. Fastball hit high in the air to left field and deep. Back goes Ruiz. Onto the track at the wall. It's gone! Marcus Semien shoots one into the Fiesta deck to the right of the 358 mark. Now the pitch to Soto. Swing and a drive. Well hit right center. This is a grand salami into the the Mets bullpen in right field to the left of the 370 mark. A rather rude welcome to the big leagues for Josh White.
1: That's how it sounded on 880 ESPN New York. Mets a 10-1 win over the Marlins. They win by 9, tied for their largest win this season. It's a fourth straight win for the Mets, tied for their longest win streak of the year for the Marlins. Season worst, fifth consecutive loss. Pirates a 9-3 win over the Twins, who have a 5-game losing streak, tied for their longest this season. Orioles and Blue Jays.
7: 1-1 belted in the air, right field, well struck to the track, at the wall, Colton Cowser, goodbye. Fireworks up in the air, Mr. Splash goes to work, the Orioles are pouring it on, Colton Cowser's home run, they're mooing, and they're loving it, it's 6-0.
1: He goes 2-for-3, driving in 4, fourth home run in the last 14 games after none in the first 36 this season. WBAL with the call. Orioles a 9-5 win over the Blue Jays, who suffered their 7th loss this season when scoring at least 5. SportsCenter All Night, ESPN Radio.
8: Wimby and the Spurs, they rally down 3-2, and they eliminate the defending champs on their home floor in Game 7.
9: I still think we could have got it done. I still think we had enough to get it done.
10: It'll be interesting to see, you know, who comes out on top, and then we got to go again next year.
1: The Thunder has the MVP, but it's the Spurs who have the Western Conference crown. A day after OKC's playoff run was cut shorter than anticipated, Shai Gilgeous-Alexander called his season a failure because of the lack of a second consecutive championship. Does that mean off-season moves?
9: I don't have the time or energy to do Sam's job in my everyday life. Basketball takes up a lot. You can't wear every hat in every relationship in life. Like, I can't go home and be the wife of the house and the kid of the house. Like, I just can't do that. I gotta wear my dad hat. And it's the same thing when I come to work. Like, I wear the Shai hat, and Sam wears the Sam hat, Mark wears the Mark hat, Chet wears the Chet hat, and we all do our part to make our family in the building whole and running on all cylinders, and that's just how we've operated, and that's how we'll continue to operate.
1: SGA does consider the season a failure, though. How does the Thunder avoid another failure next season? ESPN analyst Kendrick Perkins.
11: If I'm the rest of the league, I'm looking at OKC like eye candy, right? When you talk about the draft picks that they have, when you look at their personnel, you look at guys that like Isaiah Hartenstein, Lou Dort, that have team option deals for next year. I'm looking at them and I'm saying, if I'm OKC and Sam Presti, I'm going for it. I'm trying to get into the Giannis Antetokounmpo sweepstakes. I want to make an offer to the Milwaukee Bucks that include Chet Holmgren, because what Chet Holmgren displayed in these conference finals was ugly, and it was an embarrassment. And what he showed was no heart, no soul, and Wimby is not going anywhere. And so in order to neutralize Wimby and have a shot at making it back to the finals and winning the championship, you got to go get a player like Giannis Antetokounmpo.
1: More on Chet Holmgren in a moment, but there will be a spotlight this offseason on Giannis Antetokounmpo. OKC? Interesting. ESPN insider Ramona Shelburne.
12: I think everybody's taking the Giannis story much more seriously this year because you have to. Like, if you've seen the way Victor Wembanyama has changed the league this year, and if you've watched him in these playoffs, every other team in the league needs to look at themselves and say, can we compete with this guy? Do we even have a chance? And what can we do to get better? I mean, just the same way I thought Minnesota sort of built themselves to try to beat Denver. This past year, teams have been trying to build themselves to beat Oklahoma City, construct themselves in a way that they can hang with those guys. Now everybody's got to look at themselves and go, do we have anything that could stop Victor? I've never thought Oklahoma City would get involved in the Giannis sweepstakes. Never thought that, but like that 5% chance came into my head last night. Right? Yeah. We're all going, I mean, it's so un-Sam Presti to do something like that.
1: SportsCenter All Night, ESPN Radio. SGA did score 35 points on 21 shots in the Game 7 loss for the Thunder. even with the Spurs swarming him. ESPN's Tim Bontemps.
13: Chigalis Alexander answered the bell. I don't really understand a lot of the discourse around him at times, but he was the best player on the court last night and certainly was not anywhere close to the reason that Oklahoma City's season is over. So I thought his performance, particularly with Jalen Williams and A.J. Mitchell out, and really all of the ball handling responsibilities against a swarming defense being on him, was pretty impressive. And obviously just this remarkable ascension of this young Spurs team that, you know, went on the road into Game 7 and had just about everybody make a contribution. Like, Victor Wembanyama played very well last night, and obviously his defense is always going to have a massive impact on the game. But it wasn't like he had some otherworldly performance to lead the Spurs to a victory, right? Mm-hmm. The Spurs won this game because they had pretty much everybody who stepped on the court make at least one, if not multiple, significant contributions to the game. And the fact that basically all those guys had never played in a Game 7 before, and I think Lou Cornett and Harrison Barnes are the only guys who had won one before. For those guys to go out and win a Game 7 on the road against the defending champs in a hostile environment and play the way that they did, you know, it's just a reminder of the fact that the Spurs are a lot more than just Victor Wembanyama. And while he's going to be the main reason they have a chance to become a dynastic team, and he's got a chance to end all the arguments about who the best player ever is if he stays healthy, this was a team victory in a massive spot that was super fun to watch.
14: If you're talking about these two teams going to battle, I always see the chess match of GMs look at each other going, how do we kind of match up against a team that's going to be, you know, we're battling against every year. Was that bad of a loss or that bad of a play from Chet where the Thunder have to kind of look and go, is this guy our future even though we signed him?
13: I wouldn't say that the Thunder are trading Chet after this, but I do think that everything Oklahoma City is going to do going forward is going to be geared around how do we beat the Spurs and how do we beat Victor Wembanyama. You know, the Thunder have a hell of a team. These guys are going to be back, and they're probably going to be back playing in this same series against this same team next spring. Between now and then, I feel confident in saying Dan Presti and his front office will be pretty singularly focused on figuring out every way they can to be as good as possible to win this series, because this is the series that could likely determine the NBA champion for years to come.
1: Numbers weren't great in the series for Holmgren, but Shai Gilgeous-Alexander says don't write off their big man.
9: We need Chet. Like, we need Chet Holmgren. Like, before Chet was here, we weren't who we are today. We didn't have the success we had today. Like, when he's the best version of himself, we're the best version of ourselves, and it's no secret. And yeah, we need Chet. Like, he's another guy that got the offense, defense, and all-star in 1 year at a super young age. So, like, guys like that, you need on your team. Both those guys are in the same caliber. Like, we need them to be the best version of themselves for us to be the best version of ourselves.
1: Holmgren in Game 7, 4 points, hitting one of his two shots in 33 minutes. His coach, Mark Daigneault.
15: Well, I mean, in the previous series, he certainly was. You know, and those are the biggest games, too, because they get you to the Western Conference Finals. You know, you don't just get a ticket there. You know, you have to earn it, and he was such a massive part of us positioning ourselves on that. Anytime a player, you know, falls short of the level that they are used to playing at, you know, I think it's important to remember they're on a team, and the global approach of that team has an impact on how everybody plays. So you can't separate one person out from that. You know, it's a team sport. I have a responsibility with every single player. I mean, when any player is falling short of what they're capable of, disappointed in their performance, I take that very personally, and am doing everything I can always to try to help them in any way that I can. And when a player isn't up to their level that they're used to, I have a responsibility in that.
1: Thunder done for the summer. Spurs and Knicks for the Larry O'Brien Trophy starting on Wednesday. 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
16: They've been on one of the craziest streaks we've ever seen. For people that don't realize, the Knicks are literally playing some of the best basketball we've ever seen. In their 11-game winning streak, they are plus 262, which is the greatest plus minus ever in NBA history. And I just think they are on a tear. They dominated the Spurs the last time they played. I believe it was in March. And I don't know, man. They're more experienced. They're well rested. And I think everything that San Antonio has, the Knicks have, but with more experience. Outside of Wimby, they can't overcome that talent gap, but everything else, advantage Knicks.
1: 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Game one Wednesday, every game right here on ESPN Radio, presented by Gusto. Is the window wide open for a title? That's next. 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
18: We live in a world where cars drive themselves. 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
31: All he does is Wimby, Wimby, Wimby. 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
1: 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Game 1 in San Antonio on ABC. And here on ESPN Radio, Tuesday in Raleigh, Game 1 of the Stanley Cup Final on ABC. Hurricanes hosting the Golden Knights. Earlier on ESPN Radio, NHL Network analyst E.J. Raddick.
2: I think this is their best team of this group of 8 or 9 years. I think it's their deepest. I think they're 4 lines deep now. That was always the problem with, for me, the Hurricanes was twofold, is they never really had a second center, and so they really weren't deep offensively, and I always wondered about their goaltending. I still kind of have concerns, even though Freddie Anderson has played well, but they do have a more balanced offensive attack now. They are 4 lines deep, and they're a much more dangerous team because of that.
1: NHL is down to 2 in the Stanley Cup Finals. The NBA is down to 2 as well. Spurs and Knicks, every game, of course, here on ESPN Radio. Knicks will be seeing Victor Wembanyama. And Josh Hart likely gets to be on offense against him.
3: That's the only unanimous defensive player of the year is guarding me. So I think, that's a good sign for me, right? You know what I mean? It means I'm a pretty good basketball player. But, man, I go into the game and I play the game the way the game needs me to play. And if that's shooting or scoring, cool. If that's rebounding, defending, cool. I don't value what I do based on other people's game plan or what the box score says.
1: Then there's the other end of the court. Knicks having to contain Wembanyama. They've got a couple of days to put a game plan in place defensively. As for what it might entail,

0: Listen, you got Mitchell Robinson playing with a broken pinky, and credit to Karl Anthony Towns, okay? Karl Anthony Towns has been playing some of the best defensive basketball of his career from about March on. I'm talking about night and day, a player who was inconsistent at best, to put it politely, for Cat on the defensive end for much of his Knicks career, up until that late March stretch where he's just been, you know, a completely competent either help defender, rim protector, everything that you could ask for and more of him defensively. But he hasn't quite been challenged like this.
1: We'll see how it all plays out in the series. Game one Wednesday here on ESPN Radio. NASCAR checker flag goes to Denny Hamlin. Joe Gibbs gets the victory. 62nd career win for Denny Hamlin. Second this season. Back to the diamond. Reds, Braves. First pitch of the game.
2: And now for the ball game. First pitch, a big swing. Deep left field. Way on back. This guy is back for more. It's a homer by Ronald Acuna. He is an absolute monster.
1: 680 the game. Braves fall short despite that shot. Reds win at 6-4. Acuna becoming the fourth player in baseball history with at least five homers, four stolen bases in a four-game span. Rangers double up the Royals 6-3 to complete a sweep. Nationals double up the Padres 4-2. Nationals are 9-5 in the last 14 home games after starting the season 3-12 at home. 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
3: Number 5.
5: Jay, we start with baseball in New York, where the Mets won their fourth in a row by blowing out the Marlins with the help of a big blast by Juan Soto, as heard on 880 ESPN in New York.
6: Now the pitch to Soto. Swing and a drive. Well hit right center. This is a grand salami into the Mets bullpen in right field to the left of the 370 mark. A rather rude welcome to the big leagues for Josh White.
3: Number 4.
5: In Seattle, the Mariners made it 6 in a row as they had to go to extra innings before finishing off the Diamondbacks. We get the call from Seattle Sports, 7:10 a.m.
7: Here's the pitch. Swung out, broken bat up the middle. The dive for Perdomo knocks it down. It's going to be a hit. Randy scores. The Mariners have done it again. They've walked off the Diamondbacks for the second time in the series. The Mariners on fire.
3: Number 3.
5: In Denver, the Giants took batting practice against the Rockies pitching staff. They finished with 25 hits, including this one in a rout of the Rockies, as heard on KNBR.
8: Agnos to the plate. The runners go, and there's a shot to left field. Down the line, a screamer. Adios, pelota! A grand slam for Willie Adames.
3: Number 2.
5: To the Women's College World Series, where UCLA went down to defeat to Texas Tech, but not before a dramatic home run pulled the Bruins even. The call on ESPN.
9: Fly ball to center. Jordan Willery does it again! Bruin magic in the Oklahoma Moonlight.
3: Number 1.
5: Finally, to the Men's College World Series and a walk-off win for St. Mary's in an...
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0: 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We preview a rematch of the 1999 NBA Finals.
1: Right now, I'm leaning toward the Knicks. In 6 or 7 games, I think the Knicks can get it done. I think it's going to be chaos and pandemonium in New York City.
0: Wait, the Yankees did what?
2: Rice crosses the plate. An RBI single for Bellinger. He's 2 for 2 in the inning. And the Yankees have 13 runs in the inning.
0: Women's College World Series action continues with a pair of games.
3: One of the great hitters in UCLA history. And she rips this ball to center field. She's alive. Now, Woolery makes her mark on this World Series.
0: Plus, what's next for the Thunder after being eliminated from the playoffs?
4: I didn't get where I wanted to go this season. There's a reason for that. Now I have to look at that reason and try to make sure it never happens to me.
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6: 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The Final Four is set for the Women's College World Series semifinal action coming up on Monday, including the if games, if necessary. But speaking of the diamond, how about a tale of two very different teams? First, Milwaukee.
7: Quiet in the Brewers' bullpen. 3-2 pitch. Swing and a miss. He struck him out. 1-0-1. He reached back for a little more. And he strikes out Alvarez for the second time today. A big ortho ASAP strikeout for Jacob Mizorowski. And Miz now with 7 strikeouts on the afternoon. Miz kicks, delivers, and he got him looking. Fastball at 102 on the outside edge. And the Mizard of Oz strikes out Trammell to end the sixth, his 8th strikeout of this game.
8: 10 in a row retired by Mizorowski. He can empty the tank here. This is his last inning. 1-0. Ground ball towards third. Picked in the forehand by Hamilton. Throws across. Got him. David Hamilton, nice play on an in-between hop. And he gets Myers and Jacob Mizorowski. 2 starts in a row. Matches a career-long outing. 7 innings, and it's scoreless in the Lone Star State for the Miz. What a month. That should do it for May. It was one of the greatest months a pitcher has ever had.
6: 620 WTMJ, Jacob Mizorowski, 7 innings of 3-hit balls, striking out 8, finishing the month of May 5-0 with an ERA of .23, 57 strikeouts in his 6 starts, which comprised 38 and a third innings. He's the second player since earned runs became official in 1913 to have 50 strikeouts, an ERA of a quarter or better in a calendar month. Nolan Ryan, the only other one in 1984. Mizorowski, 108 strikeouts, an ERA of 165 in all 12 of his starts this season. Oh, by the way, Brewers beat the Astros 2-0. Houston shut out for the 4th time this season, tying their most times getting shut out prior to June since 2015. But Mizorowski dealing for Milwaukee once again, shutting down the Astros. Not much shutting down the Yankees on Sunday, specifically in the 3rd inning.
2: Grounded right side, grabbed there by Kurtz. He has no play, run scores, infield single, Yankees on the board.
9: Moments later,
2: there's Ben Rice. Rip inside first and down the right field line. Schumann scores, Wells scores, and the Yankees have tied the game at 3.
9: More moments later.
2: Payoff, popped up shallow center field. Who's going to get it? Anybody going to get it? No, it's a base hit. Goldschmidt scores, a bloop single and an RBI for Judge, and the Yankees lead 4-3.
9: A few minutes later,
2: ball 4, that'll bring home Rice. The Yankees will lead 5-3. An RBI for Caballero.
9: A little longer than a few minutes later,
2: and there is a base hit to right center field. Judge scores. Bellinger is being waved home. The throw is flipped into second. It's a 2-run single for Grisham, and the Yankees put a 7 spot on the board.
9: A little later,
2: reaches out and punches it into center field for a base hit. Caballero scores. Second hit of the inning for Volpe, and the Yankees lead 8-3.
9: 1 minute, 37 seconds later.
2: Line drive, it's a base hit. That'll score 2 more. Schumann goes to second with a 2-run double, and the Yankees are pouring it on. They lead 10-3.
9: A few minutes minutes later.
2: 1-2. Driven deep to right field. Going back is Cortez. He's got the plate off the wall. Schumann scores. Wells scores. Rice has himself a two-run triple. And the Yankees have 12 runs.
9: Soon after.
2: And it's a base hit for Bellinger, and another run scores. Rice crosses the plate. An RBI single for Bellinger. He's 2-for-2 in the inning. And the Yankees have 13 runs in the inning.
6: You heard that right. Michael Kay called it on the YES Network. 13 runs in the third inning. All 13 runs in the third. First time with at least 13 runs in an inning since 2005 against the Rays. Yankees had 10 runs in that third inning before they even had an out. First time a team scored double-digit runs in an inning before an out since the Red Sox did it in 2009. Yankees wind up beating the A's on Sunday 13-8, manager Aaron Boone.
10: Remarkable. Glad we were able to make it stand up. Obviously, a lot of really good things offensively in that inning, from different walks, different two-out hits, stolen bases. You know, I don't think the prettiest game on either side necessarily, but we were able to make a really outstanding inning stand up. And I thought Will did a good job of settling in, dealing with the long third inning. You know, when do you see a starting pitcher go down to the bullpen? And I mean, it got that long. So good job by him of locking in and giving us six strong innings there. So had a few grays here today, but obviously a great way to finish a really good road trip.
6: It was a 43-minute half inning, which included 11 hits, 4 walks, 4 steals, 18 batters going to the plate facing 75 pitches. Yankees would also wind up finishing the game with 13 runs and 11 hits. Yes, Yankees were hitless outside the third inning.
10: I didn't play in the PCL. Okay. But I feel like I've experienced it a couple times here when it gets hot like this. And then plus then you're never safe, feeling safe just because of how explosive they can be offensively too. So just glad to escape here and get on the bird.
6: Ben Rice did drive in 4, fifth career game with 4 or more RBI, first time this season. As the Yankees hang on for the 13-8 win over the A's, 75 pitches that the A's threw in that third inning, second most by a team in a single inning over the last 20 years. In that third inning, they allowed 13 runs, so an ERA of 117. Meanwhile, back to Mizorowski, he went the month of May allowing 1 run with an ERA of 0.23. SportsCenter All Night, ESPN Radio. Rays will go into June with the best record in the American League.
11: Now the 1-1. Line drive up the middle. That's a base hit into center field. Caminero around third, and he will score. Simpson stumbles his way to third base. Pinch hit RBI single, Ben Williamson. There's some insurance, and it's 4-2 Rays.
6: And that was after the defense came up big when the Angels had bases loaded back in the third.
11: And a high fly ball in the air to left. Back goes Siri to the corner. Reaches over the wall and makes the catch. He took a grand slam away from Taylor Walls. And went up over the wall to the right of the 315 sign and took away what would have been a grand slam. Instead, it's the final out of the inning, and it keeps the Angels in the game.
6: 620 WDAE, Rays a 5-2 win. The Rays enter June with a record of 36-20 this season. Second most wins entering June in franchise history. They improved to a Major League best 21-6 at home this season. As for the Sunday night game.
12: 2-1 pitch is scooped down the left field line. Bregman going out. Happ coming in, and it drops in front of Happ. Weatherholt comes around to score from second base. Burleson pulls into second. Herrera's into third. They never stopped running with two outs. Fundamental perfection gives the Cardinals a 3-0 third inning lead. 2-1 pitch, liner up the middle. That's a base hit past the diving Horner. Herrera's into score. Burleson around third. The throw is cut off. Two more on the board for the Cardinals. Mason Wynn comes through with a two-out, two-run single, and it's 5-0 St. Louis over the Cubs, bottom three.
6: 5-1 would be the final. Cardinals' second win in their last 7 games overall, just their second win in their last 7 divisional games. Burleson 1-for-3 with the 2 RBI, run scored as well. Second straight game with an RBI after having none in his previous 5 games. Cubs 1-2 in the series after winning the final two against Pittsburgh Wednesday and Thursday. They're 3-12 since May 16th, second worst percentage in baseball in that span, ahead of only the Tigers. You heard Sunday Night Baseball here on ESPN Radio. Mike Cousins, Doug Glanville had the call. Mike?
12: Thank you, Jay. Series finale, a rubber game on Sunday night in St. Louis, and the Cardinals took care of business, a winner 5-1 over the Chicago Cubs, taking 2 of 3 from their fiercest rival right inside the National League Central, the most competitive division in baseball through the month of May. 2 runs in the first, 3 in the second was all the Cardinals needed, because they did exactly what they're designed to do this year. Pitch well, pitch to contact, and play solid defense. And with Matthew Liberatore making his third excellent start, the formula worked to perfection.
13: Well, it really did. And the jury was still out after the first two hitters reached for the Cubs. But Liberatore settled in, a lot of leaning into his curveball. That's something his manager, Ali Marmol, said, look, he has to have the breaking ball working and locating. Well, he was doing that. And he didn't make as many mistakes as even in the 10 strikeout game we saw last week. So the combination of his ability to locate, get the curveball working, and then the defense picking him up gave the Cardinals offense time to get going. And right out of the gate, Weatherholt, Herrera, they were just on base all day. And once they were able to do that, they constantly had opportunities to get either productive outs or get the big hits. So that combination is a formula for St. Louis Cardinals baseball. Young players growing, playing small ball, executing on the mound and in the field.
12: We're outside of the it's too small of a sample size to make a definitive judgment yet, and we can't know for sure. It's only going into June. But do you feel like this year's Cardinals team, Ali Marmol's fifth, is his best one yet?
13: I think it's best in that he is so much more in tune with this team. They've had the years now to gel, something he talked about years ago, this core group of players that now are familiar with each other. So I'd say in that sense, I think they are in the best position because they're young and they also now have experience in a way of with each other. And so that's played well. You watch Jordan Walker, you're saying, wow, these guys have taken big steps. So will they make the moves at the trade deadline to solidify this? That's the big question. But they're playing good baseball in a good division.
12: It'll be interesting what the trade deadline looks this year with as many divisions jammed up close as they are together.
13: Yeah.
12: More teams thinking they might be contenders and less inclined to trade players away. The Cubs have great players. They've just left so many fans scratching their head that you might be mistaken for a bald spot with how much head scratching they've done, because they've had 2 10-game winning streaks on the heels of a 10-game losing streak. They came into this game winners of 3 of 4 and lose with a very quiet offense, stranding a ton of runners over the course of the series.
13: Well, that's part of it. Their offense is sometimes evaporating, and it's supposed to be one of their strengths. Swanson, a down year, Happ has been streaky, you know, just sort of questions, and Pete Crawford trying to get it going. So they have to lean in their pitching in that case, but guess what? Their whole rotation is hurt. So bad timing to not hit consistently because your pitching is on the shelf right now.
12: 4 of the 5 Cubs starters are on the injured list in some form or fashion, whether out for the year or hoping to have them return early. So their starter tonight, Jordan Wicks, did not make it through the third, and that was a big factor in what was a 5-1 Cardinals win as St. Louis takes 2 of 3 from the Chicago Cubs. For Doug Glanville, I'm Mike Cousins, right here on your home for Sunday Night Baseball, ESPN Radio, and the ESPN app. Now let's go back to Jay Reynolds in the studio.
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14: Wimby and the Spurs, they rally down 3-2, and they eliminate the defending champs on their home floor in Game 7.
4: I still think we could have got it done. I still think we had enough to get it done.
15: It'll be interesting to see, you know, who comes out on top, and then we got to go again next year.
6: Spurs knocking out the reigning NBA champs this weekend. Thunder falling short of the NBA Finals. SGA, the MVP, says that means the season was not a success.
4: It was a failure. Like, I failed at my goal. Like, I didn't achieve what I wanted to achieve. But through my experiences, I learned the most about myself, and I make the like greatest amount of increases I have in my career when I fail at my goal and don't get what I want. And I look at this no different. Like, I didn't get where I wanted to go this season. There's a reason for that. Now I have to look at that reason and try to make sure it never happens again.
6: be a spotlight on OKC this offseason, see what, if any, moves get made, high-profile moves. As for the NBA Finals, Game 1 coming up on Wednesday, Knicks and Spurs. How will it play out? ESPN analyst Kendrick Perkins.
16: Look, it's going to be a brawl for it all. And I know a lot of people were saying the winner of OKC and the Spurs was going to win the championship, but they got the Knicks messed up. The way the Knicks have been playing, and they have one thing that nobody else have. The Knicks have Karl-Anthony Towns, an offensive threat that could pull Wemby away from the basket, which is going to open up so many other areas offensively for the New York Knicks. And so when I look at how the Knicks are gelling in this postseason, playing the gender-free basketball, doing all the little things, losing themselves in the team, the Spurs got their work put out for them. I'm not saying that it's not going to go the distance, but right now I'm leaning more towards the Knicks winning this series in seven, to be honest with you.
6: Game one coming up on Wednesday. We'll have it for you right here on ESPN Radio. We had some shade thrown in Oklahoma City this weekend. Not basketball. That's next. SportsCenter All Night. It's ESPN Radio.
5: 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The New York Knicks and the San Antonio Spurs. 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
1: 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Longhorns eliminating Nebraska.
2: Checks one deep. Way back. Katie Stewart sends it out for Texas, and she'll touch them all. A monster mash from Stewart to give the Horns the late lead, 3-1.
1: Texas scoring three runs on three hits in the bottom of the sixth after being held hitless through the first five and a third. Didn't have a batter reach base until the bottom of the fifth inning. Texas goes on to a 3-1 win over Nebraska. Katie Stewart, the go-ahead three-run home run that we saw on ABC. Texas advancing to the semifinals for the seventh time in program history, fourth time in the last five seasons. In the second elimination game of the day on Sunday, what a game. UCLA down three, heading to the bottom of the seventh, gets a leadoff home run to pull within two, and then with two outs.
3: Woolery smiles, maybe wondering if she missed the opportune moment. Fly ball to center. Jordan Woolery does it again! Bruin magic in the Oklahoma moonlight.
1: That would send it to extra innings. And in the top of the ninth,
3: corners are in, expecting Terry to potentially bunt. She's sure not going to bunt. This ball blistered to the gap and played off the wall. Kicks away from Slim. Here comes Paddle. Texas Tech takes the lead. Caitlin Terry comes through in the batter's box.
1: Caitlin Terry did not bunt. Go ahead, RBI double. Tech would add another on an infield error at the end of the inning. That proves to be the difference. Texas Tech, an 8-7, nine-inning win over UCLA. They advanced to the semifinals for the second consecutive season. Najari Kanade, ninth career win at the World Series. Got a game-ending strikeout with two runners on to end it. She and Caitlin Terry swapping in and out of the pitching circle once again in this one. And then Terry had the go-ahead RBI double as well in the ninth.
4: Caitlin, not only did you have a huge day in the circle, but you had the winning hit. Walk me through your mindset going up against your former team in a win-or-go-home game today.
5: Yeah, I mean, I wasn't successful my first three at-bats. I think just kind of staying on top of the ball and knowing for what I'm hunting for and just honestly getting it for my team.
4: When it comes to the way you and Nyjah pass the ball back and forth, how would you describe the trust you have in each other?
5: I mean, it's insane. It's something we did at the beginning of the season, and this is what it's meant for. Like, we did that for this reason, and we just love Nyjah, love this team, come on.
4: You guys are no strangers to clutch time situations. When this game goes into extra innings, walk me through what the conversations were like with this team.
5: I mean, it's just stay calm, play our game. It's a 0-0 ball game at the end of the day, even if it's extra innings, just kind of trusting each other.
4: You guys are still alive. You get a shot at Alabama tomorrow, but you got to beat them twice. Why can this team do it?
5: Just for the family, honestly. This team just plays for each other. The love that each other has for each other, it's just amazing.
4: Caitlin, congratulations.
5: Thank you.
1: Caitlin Terry, who transferred to Texas Tech for the 2026 season after a couple of seasons at UCLA. They beat the Bruins on Sunday. Speaking of transfers, we had some other drama this weekend in Oklahoma City after this extra inning game.
2: Deep drive. Back it goes. At the wall, Davis leaps and cannot get it. And Tennessee walks it off with a solo home run for Emma Clark.
1: Tennessee with the walk-off on Saturday to beat Texas Tech. Tech staying alive with the win on Sunday over UCLA. But to set the scene from Saturday, it was after last season that Taylor Pannell left Tennessee, transferred to Texas Tech. Saturday in the postgame handshakes, there was a question about what was or was not said between Pannell and her former coach, Tennessee's Karen Weekly.
6: What did you say to Taylor Pannell in the handshake line after the game?
7: No, just good game. Like I say to every player, good game.
6: What did Karen say to you in the handshake line after the game?
8: Yeah, we were walking through the line just saying good game, and she said that I made a mistake instead of saying good game, which it's kind of crazy, like celebrate with your team, and I just think it's funny she's still thinking about it, but it's old news, whatever.
1: She said. Oh, but there's video clearly showing Weekly said good game to each player in the line. If anything else was said somewhere, Pannell didn't hear it from her former coach, ESPN analyst Madison Shipman.
9: I would say this for any coach, any sport across the country, because transfers are just a part of the game now. You're going to see it. Any coach that is playing a player that transferred from their program, I was glad that we did not see Karen Weekly say that after the game, because you're going to see it. You're going to continue to see transfers going to other schools. You're going to play against them the next year. But what I kept thinking about over and over again last night was how we were focusing on what happened after the game, and we weren't celebrating the Emma Clark walk-off home run. We were talking about what happened after the game rather than celebrating these incredible moments that we're seeing out here at the Women's College World Series.
1: And Texas Tech stayed alive with the win on Sunday. Tennessee, Texas Tech could meet again. Double elimination action on Monday. Vols, Texas. Longhorns need to win twice. Texas Tech would need to win twice against Alabama. Game started noon Eastern on ESPN. Opening weekend of the baseball tournament. Bad news for the number one seed.
10: Ground ball to third. Yeah. With two outs in the bottom of the 10th, knocks out the number one national seed.
1: UCLA eliminated before the College World Series in all three appearances as the number one national seed. Who will be standing at the end of the NBA Finals? That's next. SportsCenter All Night. It's ESPN Radio.
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11: 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Bang, he got it. 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
1: UCLA knocked out of both the baseball and softball tournaments on Sunday. Yankees putting up 13 in the third inning en route to a win over the A's. Jacob Mizrowski, 7 more innings of shutout ball on Sunday. 3 hits, 8 strikeouts along the way. Speaking of solid pitching performances,
2: the pitch comes home, and it's called strike 3. A curveball flutters in there, and Yamamoto, after his 10th strikeout, is going to be taken out of this one. 104 pitches, 5 1/3.
1: AM 570 LA Sports, Yamamoto helping the Dodgers to the win. He went 5 1/3, gave up 4 hits, no runs, 10 strikeouts. Second career start with no earned runs and double-digit strikeouts, and got some offensive support.
2: 1-0, Ward in the air, right field, Ryan Ward, worth the wait! His first Major League home run in his first game at Dodger Stadium. He's running around the bases, but Mo, he may as well be floating.
1: AM 570 LA Sports, the Dodgers go on to a 9-1 win over the Phillies. Ward with his first career home run after the win. Spoke with Spectrum Sportsnet Live.
3: Today, how special was it for you?
4: Yeah, no, that was incredible. I mean, all the guys were happy for me too, and it was a really cool moment. I was happy with it.
3: Within your second at bat, the second pitch, what

0: looking for there?
1: Yeah, I mean, he's just throwing a heater down and in for a ball. And my first at bat, he went heater slider. So I kind of took a chance and sat on a slider, and then that's what he threw me, and it was up, and just was able to put a good swing on it.
0: Well, it wasn't exactly back-to-back, but when you can do that, and then you see someone like Alex Freeland comes up and hits a home run, how special is it to share those moments with him?
1: Yeah, I mean, that was really cool, too, because we spent the whole morning hitting together and hitting off all the arms and the machines together, and pretty much spent the whole morning hitting together. So to be able to go almost back-to-back like that with him was really cool.
0: Now, for you today, it wasn't just the offense. What was it like making some of those key plays there in left field?
1: Yeah, you know, I mean, a little tough to see during the day out there, but I was able to get some good jumps on balls, and after getting the first one, you know, taking a breath again of like, okay, it's just another game of baseball and going from there.
0: It's not your first experience with this team, and of course you did have spring training with this group as well, but what is it like when you have a guy like Yoshinobu Yamamoto on the mound?
1: Oh, it was fun. I mean, I was just in awe watching him out there. I mean, it's just, he's just mowing guys down. He's in complete control out there, and it was really fun to play behind him.
0: And I do believe you have quite a lot of people here. How special is it to share these moments with the family and friends who are able to make it to your Dodger Stadium debut?
1: Yeah, no, it's cool. And I'm just happy to be out here again for sure.
2: Dodgers get the 9-1 win. Yamamoto, third straight start, allowing one or fewer earned runs after allowing three or more in four straight before that span. SportsCenter All Night, ESPN Radio. Yankees, a 13-8 win over the A's, putting up all 13 of their runs in the third inning. Giants also putting up double digits on Sunday.
3: Again, Agnos to the plate. The runners go, and there's a shot to left field. Down the line, a screamer. Adios, Pelota! A grand slam for Willy Adames.
2: John Miller, KNBR. Giants weren't done.
3: Throwing. Swing, and there's a high drive into center. Back is McCarthy at the warning track, and it's into the Christmas tree farm. Home run for Bryce Eldridge over the 415 marker and well beyond.
2: Giants go on to a 19-6 win over the Rockies. Colorado's eighth game this season where they've allowed double-digit runs, tied for the most in baseball with the Angels and Nationals. Giants scoring 19, most in a game by any team this season, most by the Giants at Coors Field since 2020 when they put up 23 in that one. They put up 19 on Sunday and getting the win, snapping a 10-game losing streak against NL West opponents. Mets also going the double-digit route.
4: There's the first pitch to Semien. Fastball hit high in the air to left field and deep. Back goes Ruiz. Onto the track at the wall. It's gone! Marcus Semien shoots one into the Fiesta deck to the right of the 358 mark. Now the pitch to Soto. Swing and a drive. Well hit right center. This is a grand salami into the Mets bullpen in right field to the left of the 370 mark. A rather rude welcome to the big leagues for Josh White.
2: That's how it sounded on 880 ESPN New York. Mets a 10-1 win over the Marlins. They win by 9, tied for their largest win this season. It's a fourth straight win for the Mets, tied for their longest win streak of the year. For the Marlins, season worst, fifth consecutive loss. Pirates, a 9-3 win over the Twins, who have a 5-game losing streak, tied for their longest this season. Orioles and Blue Jays.
5: 1-1 belted in the air, right field, well struck to the track, at the wall. Colton Cowser, goodbye. Fireworks up in the air. Mr. Splash goes to work. The Orioles are pouring it on. Colton Cowser's home run. They're mooing and they're loving it. It's 6-0.
2: He goes 2-for-3, driving in 4. Fourth home run in the last 14 games after none in the first 36 this season. WBAL with the call. Orioles a 9-5 win over the Blue Jays, who suffered their 7th loss this season when scoring at least 5. SportsCenter All Night, ESPN Radio.
6: Wimby and the Spurs, they rally down 3-2, and they eliminate the defending champs on their home floor in Game 7.
7: I still think we could have got it done. I still think we had enough to get it done.
8: It'll be interesting to see, you know, who comes out on top, and then we got to go again next year.
2: The Thunder has the MVP, but it's the Spurs who have the Western Conference crown a day after OKC's playoff run was cut shorter than anticipated. Shai Gilgeous-Alexander called his season a failure because of the lack of a second consecutive championship. Does that mean off-season moves?
7: I don't have the time or energy to do Sam's job in my everyday life. Basketball takes up a lot. And then, I mean, you can't wear every hat in every relationship in life. Like, I can't go home and be the wife of the house and the kid of the house. Like, I just can't do that. I gotta wear my dad hat. And it's the same thing when I come to work. Like, I wear the Shea hat, and Sam wears the Sam hat. Mark wears the Mark hat. Chet wears the Chet hat. And we all do our part to make our family in the building whole and running on all cylinders. And that's just how we've operated, and that's how we'll continue to operate.
2: SGA does consider the season a failure, though. How does the Thunder avoid another failure next season? ESPN analyst Kendrick Perkins.
9: If I'm the rest of the league, I'm looking at OKC like eye candy, right? When you talk about the draft picks that they have, when you look at their personnel, you look at guys that like Isaiah Hartenstein, Lou Dort, that have team option deals for next year. I'm looking at them and I'm saying, if I'm OKC and Sam Presti, I'm going for it. I'm trying to get into the Giannis Antetokounmpo sweepstakes. I want to make an offer to the Milwaukee Bucks that include Chet Holmgren, because what Chet Holmgren displayed in these conference finals was ugly, and it was an embarrassment. And what he showed was no heart, no soul, and Wemby is not going anywhere. And so in order to neutralize Wemby and have a shot at making it back to the finals and winning the championship, you got to go get a player like Giannis Antetokounmpo.
2: More on Chet Holmgren in a moment, but there will be a spotlight this offseason on Giannis Antetokounmpo. OKC? Interesting. ESPN insider Ramona Shelburne.
10: I think everybody's taking the Giannis story much more seriously this year because you have to. Like, if you've seen the way Victor Wembanyama has changed the league this year, and if you've watched him in these playoffs, every other team in the league needs to look at themselves and say, can we compete with this guy? Do we even have a chance? And what can we do to get better? I mean, just the same way I thought Minnesota sort of built themselves to try to beat Denver. This past year, teams have been trying to build themselves to beat Oklahoma City, construct themselves in a way that they can hang with those guys. Now everybody's got to look at themselves and go, do we have anything that could stop Victor? I've never thought Oklahoma City would get involved in that, in the Giannis sweepstakes. Never thought that, but like that 5% chance came into my head last night. Right? Yeah. We're all looking at it going, I mean, it's so un-Sam Presti to do something like that.
2: 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SGA did score 35 points on 21 shots in the Game 7 loss for the Thunder, even with the Spurs swarming him. ESPN's Tim Bontemps.
11: Chigalis Alexander answered the bell. You know, I don't really understand a lot of the discourse around him at times, but he was the best player on the court last night and certainly was not anywhere close to the reason that Oklahoma City's season is over. So I thought his performance, particularly with Jalen Williams and A.J. Mitchell out, and really all of the ball handling responsibilities against a swarming defense being on him, was pretty impressive. And obviously just this remarkable ascension of this young Spurs team that, you know, went on the road into Game 7 and had just about everybody make a contribution. Like, Victor Wembanyama played very well last night, and obviously his defense is always going to have a massive impact on the game. But it wasn't like he had some otherworldly performance to lead the Spurs to a victory, right? Mm-hmm. The Spurs won this game because they had pretty much everybody who stepped on the court make at least one, if not multiple, significant contributions to the game. And the fact that basically all those guys had never played the Game 7 before, and I think Luke Kornet and Harrison Barnes are the only guys who had won one before. For those guys to go out and win a Game 7 on the road against the defending champs in a hostile environment and play the way that they did, you know, it's just a reminder of the fact that the Spurs are a lot more than just Victor Wembanyama, and while he's going to be the main reason they have a chance to become a dynastic team, and he's got a chance to end all the arguments about who the best player ever is if he stays healthy, this was a team victory in a massive spot. It was super fun to watch.
12: If you're talking about these two teams going to battle, I always see the chess match of GMs look at each other going, how do we kind of match up against a team that's going to be, you know, we're battling against every year. Was that that bad of a loss or that bad of a play from Chet where the Thunder have to kind of look and go, is this guy our future even though we signed him?
11: I wouldn't say that the Thunder are trading Chet after this, but I do think that everything Oklahoma City is going to do going forward is going to be geared around how do we beat the Spurs and how do we beat Victor Wembanyama. You know, the Thunder have a hell of a team. These guys are going to be back, and they're probably going to be back playing in this same series against this same team next spring. Between now and then, I feel confident in saying Dan Pressey and his front office will be pretty singularly focused on figuring out every way they can to be as good as possible to win this series, because this is the series that could likely determine the NBA champion for years to come.
2: Numbers weren't great in the series for Holmgren, but Shai Gilgeous-Alexander says don't write off their big man.
7: We need Chet. Like, we need Chet Holmgren. Like, before Chet was here, we weren't who we are today. We didn't have the success we had today. Like, when he's the best version of himself, we're the best version of ourselves, and it's no secret. And yeah, we need Chet. Like, he's another guy that got the offense, defense, and all-star in 1 year at a super young age. So, like, guys like that, you need on your team. Both those guys are in the same caliber. Like, we need them to be the best version of themselves for us to be the best version of ourselves.
2: Holmgren in game 7, 4 points, hitting one of his two shots in 33 minutes. His coach, Mark Daigneault.
13: Well, I mean, in the previous series, he certainly was, you know, and those are the biggest games, too, because they get you to the Western Conference Finals. You know, you don't just get a ticket there. You know, you have to earn it, and he was such a massive part of us positioning ourselves on that. Anytime a player, you know, falls short of the level that they are used to playing at, you know, I think it's important to remember they're on a team, and the global approach of that team has an impact on how everybody plays. So you can't separate one person out from that. You know, it's a team sport. I have a responsibility with every single player. I mean, when any player is falling short of what they're capable of, disappointed in their performance, I take that very personally, and am doing everything I can always to try to help them in any way that I can. And when a player isn't up to their level that they're used to, I have a responsibility in that.
2: Thunder done for the summer. Spurs and Knicks for the Larry O'Brien Trophy starting on Wednesday. Earlier on ESPN Radio, or Myra Metcalf.
14: They've been on one of the craziest streaks we've ever seen. For people that don't realize, the Knicks are literally playing some of the best basketball we've ever seen. In their 11-game winning streak, they are plus 262, which is the greatest plus minus ever in NBA history. And I just think they are on a tear. They dominated the Spurs the last time they played. I believe it was in March. And I don't know, man. They're more experienced. They're well rested. And I think everything that San Antonio has, the Knicks have, but with more experience. Outside of Wimby, they can't overcome that talent gap, but everything else advantage Knicks.
2: Spurs face the Knicks in the NBA Finals. Game 1 Wednesday, every game right here on ESPN Radio, presented by Gusto. Is the window wide open for a title? That's next. 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
1: All he does is Wimby, Wimby, Wimby. Victor Wembanyama, the Spurs, went into Oklahoma City and won Game 7, and now they're ready to take on my New York Knicks in the NBA Finals. 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
1: 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Game 1 in San Antonio on ABC. And here on ESPN Radio, Tuesday in Raleigh, Game 1 of the Stanley Cup Final on ABC. Hurricanes hosting the Golden Knights. 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Raddick.
2: I think this is their best team of this group of 8 or 9 years. I think it's their deepest. I think they're four lines deep now. That was always the problem with, for me, the Hurricanes was twofold, is they never really had a second center, and so they really weren't deep offensively, and I always wondered about their goaltending. I still kind of have concerns, even though Freddie Anderson has played well, but they do have a more balanced offensive attack now. They are four lines deep, and they're a much more dangerous team because of that.
1: NHL is down to two in the Stanley Cup Finals. The NBA is down to two as well. Spurs and Knicks, every game, of course, here on ESPN Radio. Knicks will be seeing Victor Wembanyama, and Josh Hart likely gets to be on offense against him.
3: That's the only unanimous defensive player of the year is guarding me, so I think, you know, that's a good sign for me, right? You know what I mean? It means I'm a pretty good basketball player. But, man, I go into the game and I play the game the way the game needs me to play. And if that's shooting or scoring, cool. If that's rebounding, defending, cool. I don't value what I do based on other people's game plan or what the box score says.
1: Then there's the other end of the court. Knicks having to contain Wembanyama. They've got a couple of days to put a game plan in place defensively. As for what it might entail, earlier on ESPN Radio, Christian Winfield from the New York Daily News.
4: And it's probably going to start with pregame chapel, you know, getting that good old prayer session in, because they're going to need all the help they can get from the man above. Listen, you got Mitchell Robinson playing with a broken pinky, and credit to Karl Anthony Towns, okay? Karl Anthony Towns has been playing some of the best defensive basketball of his career from about March on. I'm talking about night and day, a player who was inconsistent at best, to put it politely for Cat, on the defensive end.

0: So Denny Hamlin, Joe Gibbs gets the victory. 62nd career win for Denny Hamlin. Second this season. Back to the diamond. Reds, Braves. First pitch of the game.
1: And now for the ball game. First pitch, a big swing. Deep left field. Way on back. This guy is back for more. It's a homer by Ronald Acuna. He is an absolute monster.
0: 680 the game. Braves fall short despite that shot. Reds win it 6-4. Acuna becoming the fourth player in baseball history with at least five homers, four stolen bases in a four-game span. Rangers double up the Royals 6-3 to complete a sweep. Nationals double up the Padres 4-2. Nationals are 9-5 in the last 14 home games after starting the season 3-12 at home. Sports Center all night, ESPN Radio, Ed Bankin, Top Sounds.
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2: Number 5.
4: Jay, we start with baseball in New York, where the Mets won their fourth in a row by blowing out the Marlins with the help of a big blast by Juan Soto, as heard on 880 ESPN in New York.
5: Now the pitch to Soto. Swing and a drive. Well hit right center. This is a grand salami. Into the Mets bullpen in right field to the left of the 370 mark. A rather rude welcome to the big leagues for Josh White.
2: Number 4.
4: In Seattle, the Mariners made it 6 in a row as they had to go to extra innings before finishing off the Diamondbacks. We get the call from Seattle Sports, 7:10 a.m.
6: Here's the pitch. Swung out, broken bat up the middle. The dive for Perdomo knocks it down. It's going to be a hit. Randy scores. The Mariners have done it again. They've walked off the Diamondbacks for the second time in the series. The Mariners on fire.
2: Number 3.
4: In Denver, the Giants took batting practice against the Rockies pitching staff. They finished with 25 hits, including this one in a rout of the Rockies, as heard on KNBR.
7: Magnos to the plate. The runners go, and there's a shot to left field. Down the line, a screamer. Adios, pelota! A grand slam for Willie Adames.
2: Number 2.
4: To the Women's College World Series, where UCLA went down to defeat to Texas Tech, but not before a dramatic home run pulled the Bruins even. The call on ESPN.
8: Fly ball to center. Jordan Willoughby does it again! Bruin magic in the Oklahoma moonlight.
2: Number 1.
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4: Sometimes, after service, it feels like every step we take sets us back.
5: 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Yeah. 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
4: Like we're getting buried under the weight of it all. 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
1: And for the first time in 12 years, the San Antonio Spurs are headed to the NBA Finals.
2: Obviously, Wemby was active.
1: Back to Wemby. He's on the arc. He squares. He'll take the three. And he'll bury it.
2: But he wasn't the only guy that needed to score. He had help.
3: Seven players scoring in double figures.
1: Find Champagne, the man of the hour. And Julian drains another three.
4: The players did what they've been doing all year. And they met the biggest moment that's been in front of them up to this point.
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6: 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The highlights from Saturday night, Game 7 of the NBA's Western Conference Finals. Mark Kestenscher, PJ Carlissimo on the call. Happy birthday, PJ, over the weekend. I'm sure Smalls, you are reaching out to him. As the San Antonio Spurs finish the job in the Western Conference Finals. They come back from 3-2 down to beat the Oklahoma City Thunder. And now we get a rematch from the 99 NBA Finals. Spurs and Knicks getting going on Wednesday, ABC, ESPN Radio. Along with Michelle Smallman, Chris Canty, Evan Cohen with you. You can jump in on the show at 888-SAY-ESPN, 888-729-3776. Has a lot of conversation, of course, about the NBA Finals. Good morning, Smalls. Good morning, CeCe.
7: Good morning, Evan. Good morning, Smalls. It is the matchup that everybody can get excited about, yes, in the NBA Finals. When you have the most dominant force in all of the sport in Victor Wembanyama going up against maybe the most likable team this postseason in the New York Knicks and arguably the most passionate fan base in the entire league. Mm-hmm. And then you have the world's greatest arena, Madison Square Garden, as the stage for three NBA Finals games. Smalls, it doesn't get any better than this.
8: No, this is everything we love about sports, CeCe and Ev. Good morning. This is, as you mentioned, a team playing unselfish basketball in the Knicks that are so likable and so fun, and a long-suffering fan base that has waited a quarter century for this versus a 22-year-old alien, the likes of which we have never seen.
7: Never seen it.
8: He is so rare and so special, and this is what we love about sports. We love to watch greatness on display. We love to watch competition at the highest level, and we want to be emotionally invested. And no matter what side of this thing you're on, whether you want to see the Knicks and Brunson, the Nova Knicks, such a likable team breakthrough, or you want to see the Victor Wembanyama era of the NBA officially take flight, this series has something for everyone. We are so lucky to have this matchup, and I cannot wait to watch it.
6: And Wemby, after the game, after the 111-103 victory over Oklahoma City on Saturday night, talked about where he is in the league right now relative to potential greatness on the horizon. Here's Wemby postgame.
9: Vic, along those lines, after the gold medal game in Paris, you had said you worried for your opponents in a couple years. A couple years later, is this kind of what you had in mind when you said that?
5: Kind of, but I don't worry really for them. I'm not worried. I'm worried about winning, you know. That's what I'm thinking about.
6: I'm worried about winning. That's what I'm thinking about. You're laughing. Why?
7: I mean, this guy, he's that good. But then also he has the mindset to back it up. He's a killer.
8: Absolutely.
7: For as nice as he is, as presentable as he is when it comes to his reputation, this guy wants to cut your heart out, mm-hmm, every single time he touches the floor. I don't know that we've ever seen something like this. Somebody so physically dominant, such a spectacle, and having the mindset to match. You know, it's the Mamba mentality. It's Jordan. It's that wrapped in a 7-5 package. One of the greatest athletes the sport has ever seen. Smalls, there was a sequence in the third quarter, the beginning of the third quarter in Game 7. Victor Wembanyama caught the ball in the mid-post, didn't take a dribble, two steps, and dunked the basketball on Jay Will and SGA. He caught the ball damn near at the free throw line, outside of the paint. Didn't dribble the ball, two steps, dunked on not one, but two people. We've never seen that before. I we're running out of adjectives to be able to describe this dude. All I can say is this. For a team that had very little to no Game 7 experience, I think there were two players on that roster that had actually won Game 7s in the NBA postseason prior to Saturday night. The San Antonio Spurs showed up, and they took it to the reigning defending champs on their home court.
8: Mm-hmm.
7: And it started with that dude, Victor Wembanyama, setting the stage. He's the youngest player in NBA history to lead his team in points per game and rebounds per game entering the NBA Finals. He beat Tim Duncan, ironically enough, for the youngest player to do that in NBA history. He set the tone early. He got the first bucket of the game off the glass, maybe an ode to Tim Duncan. And then the give and go where he dunked on Chet Holmgren.
10: Who? Was he there? We'll get to that. I didn't know he was there.
7: But that play, that set the tone for everything else, as far as I was concerned. The gravity of Wemby on the offensive end created opportunities for everybody else on San Antonio to get open shots, and those dudes, by and large, knocked them down. Outside of the Spurs' big three of Steph Castle, Dylan Harper, and Victor Wembanyama, the team went 12 of 29 from behind the arc. And let me tell you something. If the others from San Antonio shoot 40% or better from the three-point line, they are unbeatable. They shot 41% from the three-point line in Game 7. If those others outside of the big three can shoot like that with open looks, you're not beating this San Antonio Spurs team. You're just not.
8: They are really good. And he is really special. And to think at 22 years old that he has this type of a skill set, that he's refined it to this level at 22, is scary to think about what's coming down the pipeline. And when you think about the greatest that we have seen, not only do they have it from a physical standpoint, they have it from a mental standpoint, and they have it from a competition standpoint. To think that he looked at SGA getting the MVP trophy, and he was like, okay, you're going to take my hardware, watch this. And he beat, as you said, CeCe, the defending champs on their floor. And he was like, now it's your turn to watch me get a trophy. I'm going to get the Western Conference Finals MVP trophy because I'm a competitor and that bothers me, that I think you bested me. Watch this. I also cannot emphasize how impressed I am with who Victor Wembanyama is as a

0: person. The fact that he is so open about not having to carry a burden of hiding his emotions, that he is showing us his emotions, how he talked about digging into anger and jealousy and acknowledging that he feels this way against his competition, to watch him tell his teammates, I'm proud of you, and cry like that. This is important. It's important for young athletes to recognize that it's cool to care, that nonchalance is not it. That if you want something and you're going to dig deep and work for it and you achieve it, that it's okay to feel, especially for young men. I think it's really, really special.
1: I'm glad you brought that up, Smalls, because this postseason, I think we saw the growth from Wemby from an emotional standpoint. And it's important to allow yourself as a high-level athlete to let those emotions flow through you, but not to let those emotions take over you. And we saw that in the Western Conference semis. Those emotions take over Victor Wembanyama. Game 4 against the Minnesota Timberwolves, where he ends up getting ejected because he elbows Naz Reid in the face.
0: Right.
1: And I said it in real time. I said, that might be the worst thing to happen to the West of the Western Conference. Wemby getting tossed in the second quarter of that game. Because it's going to be an introspective moment for him. He's going to take inventory. He's one of the smartest players, one of the smartest people in the entire league. He's going to learn from that moment, a teachable moment, and apply those lessons to future opportunities. And he was able to do that. So much so that he positioned his team to win games 1 and game 7 on the road against the defending champs, who we said in their own right should be considered an all-time great team. A team that had the back-to-back MVP. They found a way to best them. And that's because Victor Wembanyama, the athleticism, the mentality, also the emotions, the heart and the spirit, set the tone for his team. It's special, Smalls. Mm-hmm. And I'm not just talking about from an athleticism standpoint, from a physique standpoint. Victor Wembanyama is everything that you want your best player to be.
2: What he has done and what they have done is amazing. And what he has done is amazing if he compared himself to guys like Giannis and Jokic and SGA. But he doesn't. You got to win now. Because it's Michael. That's who he compares himself to. It's Michael. It's Kobe. It's Tim Duncan. It's 5 or more. You want to get to 5 or more? You got to win this one now. No, I'm not kidding. It's really important to think about this. You cannot say he's ahead of schedule unless he finishes the job. He's gonna have an opportunity to finish the job. We can't just assume titles in the future, which we have all done. But with this guy, this can't be a Marino moment.
1: So if
2: he wants to beat Michael, which he is so open that he wants to be the greatest ever. He doesn't back down from that.
0: Right.
2: We love Giannis. We love Jokic. We love SGA. They're awesome players. They are not the greatest ever. You want to be the greatest ever? Get one ahead of schedule. You have 4 more to go. He cried the other night, as he should, because it was an emotional, amazing moment to beat this Oklahoma City team. You want to be like Mike. It doesn't matter if you beat Oklahoma City if you don't beat the Knicks. You got to get one early. Mike didn't get one this early. LeBron didn't get one this early. Kobe didn't get one, I don't think, this early, did he? Because he had those years. Maybe Kobe may have gotten one, but it wasn't really his team.
1: It wasn't his team. It was Shaq's team.
2: You want to be considered the greatest ever, which he's pretty open about the fact that this is his goal.
0: And he, so far, is on track.
2: Get one ahead of schedule. Getting to the finals ahead of schedule, LeBron did that in 07. Right? LeBron got to the finals ahead of schedule.
1: Man, you look at that team he took to the finals.
2: Unbelievable. But he lost.
1: Unbelievable in the worst way.
2: Unbelievable that he took them to the finals.
1: Yeah, that's what I'm saying.
2: It's not an all-star team. Yeah. This group that he has now is going to be an all-star team. Steph Castle is going to be an all-star. Dylan Harper is going to be an all-star. Julian Champagne is not going to be an all-star, but he's going to star in his role, cut by Daryl Morey.
1: Shout out to Daryl Morey.
2: Yeah, I mean, cut by Daryl Morey. I'm just like... You want to be what you say you want to be, which I think he is trending in an unbelievable direction. You got to finish the job now.
1: So if I'm picking up what you're putting down, you're saying that Wemby is under more pressure to win this finals than the New York Knicks?
2: Not even close. And I'll tell you why.
0: What?
2: Whoa. The New York Knicks are not a historically great franchise relative to winning.
0: You're
2: the Spurs.
1: That's a hot take.
0: Get the pre-take music cranking, guys.
2: This is the most obvious take in the world. This is the most obvious take in the world.
0: Ooh.
2: No, the New York Knicks are not a winning franchise historically. They have already won. The Knicks have done an unbelievable job. They have proved everyone, including me, wrong. What's happening now is you're talking about the most important franchise in this finals, New York Knicks. The best franchise in the finals historically, Spurs. Five titles.
1: True.
2: Five titles.
1: Yes.
2: You want to be like Duncan? Go get one now.
0: Which is why the Knicks have way more pressure on them.
2: No.
0: Because with the Spurs, you know how steady they are, how consistent they are. Wemby's 22 years old.
2: Yep. And
0: this is just the beginning of what could be a long road for him. If you're the Knicks, how do you know that you're going to even be able to get back here? You don't know what the East is going to look like. The Celtics are going to be back. You don't know where Giannis is going. You don't know what's going to happen with the complexion of your team. You cannot bank on future success if you're the Knicks. And you're playing the best basketball out of anybody. No, I think...
2: They've already proven so many people wrong. Life is about proving people right. Wemby has to prove people right here. You want to be compared to Michael?
0: No.
2: Get one before Michael ever did.
0: You don't think that Mike Brown needs to be proven right? You don't
2: think
0: that Jalen Brunson needs to be proven right?
2: Jalen Brunson and Mike Brown.
0: Can you say that he is a guy that you can build a championship franchise around unless he wins a championship?
2: No, he's there. I'm wrong. Mike Brown,
0: You are wrong. You are.
2: I'm wrong about Jalen Brunson. He's wrong. Jalen Brunson. Jalen Brunson's awesome. The Knicks have accomplished a goal. Getting to the finals, that's awesome. They have four more to go. Jalen Brunson's not comparing himself to Michael Jordan. Michael Jeffrey Jordan.
1: It's just great to be a part of the show where two people are arguing and I'm not one of them.
2: Give it time.
1: This is awesome.
0: You're going to have to pick a side. You're
2: going to have to pick a side. 7796. Here's your telephone number to be a part of the show. We will continue this conversation. Plus, what happens next with the Thunder? We'll get to that next. 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
1: I feel like this is very good for your marriage because then you get to make sure every once in a while she goes away and then you appreciate her.
0: Honey, if you're listening, which I know you're not, you got 10 toes up by a pool or something. 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
1: Yes,
0: we miss you.
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1: Wimby and the Spurs, they rally down 3-2, and they eliminate the defending champs on their home floor in Game 7.
2: I still think we could have got it done. 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
4: 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Mark Hestischer, PJ Carlissimo. 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Spurs Thunder, game number 7, won, of course, by the San Antonio Spurs. The defending champs go home. They are done. They are no longer playing. And many of us, me included, Cece and I specifically said, hey, they're en route to potentially a dynastic run, which doesn't mean it's over, by the way, by any stretch of the imagination. They lost this year. And this season, according to SGA, was a failure. And I think post-game, really interesting conversation here that SGA started, the MVP times two over the last couple of years, described this season as a failure.
2: It was a failure. Like, I failed at my goal. Like, I didn't achieve what I wanted to achieve. But through my experiences, I learned the most about myself. And I make the greatest amount of increases I have in my career when I fail at my goal and don't get what I want. And I look at this no different. Like, I didn't get where I wanted to go this season. There's a reason for that. Now I have to look at that reason and try to make sure it never happens again.
4: Why did the Thunder fail this year? Per se, they failed. Why?
5: Because they didn't have a reliable second scorer going up against what was the best defensive team in all the playoffs. That's what it came down to. No J-Dub, no A.J. Mitchell. Chet Holmgren, as you mentioned, was a ghost. Had not one but two games where he scored in the single digits, only one made field goal in Game 7. For an all-NBA player, that's completely unacceptable, especially when you're down your second leading scorer. So, yeah, I think that's why the Oklahoma City Thunder fell short. They just didn't have enough firepower. They didn't have enough offensively. Alex Caruso did not play well in Game 7. He went 3-14 from the field, and Jerry McCain was fine, but he wasn't performing at the level that we've seen him play at during the course of this series. So to me, it was about the shortcomings offensively for Oklahoma City. Lu Dort was a non-factor in Game 7. He was a non-factor the entirety of this series. It was too much on SGA. And I thought Shai Gilgeous-Alexander was brilliant in Game 7. I thought he played really good basketball, right? I know I've criticized him a lot with the flopping, but he didn't let the non-calls keep him from being a very productive player. But he just didn't have enough help. And no matter how good one individual player is, it's still a team sport. And when the rest of your guys, Cason Wallace aside, don't show up, it ends up being a problem. And it came back to bite OKC on Saturday night.
6: No doubt. Shai was amazing in Game 7. 35 points on 21 shots. He was awesome. And he didn't have the help that he normally has in this series. But his efficiency dipped, though, throughout the series as well. He wasn't consistently versus San Antonio, the guy he's been. He averaged 25.9 points, 40.9% shooting, typically 31.1 points on 55.3% shooting. So not only was he lacking the assistance that he normally has, his production was not to the same level.
4: I think it would be very short-sighted to break this team up, and I don't think they're going to. Chet was awful. Chet was awful, awful, awful. And I think that there are ways of getting this team better without destroying the whole team. I wouldn't feel comfortable if I was them breaking up their big three of Shai, Chet, and Jalen Williams.
5: Okay, so that means that you're going to pick up Lu Dort's option and move him?
4: That's one option. But-

0: do that when Lou Dort is clicked up with SGA.
1: Yeah, well, SGA made it very clear. I'm not going to say anything to Sam Presti. You know, you're going to say that? I mean, I will see if you believe that.
0: Do you believe that?
1: Well, okay, there's ways out, not to get too deep, but there are ways out of a lot of these things, right? Okay. So you want to keep SGA, you want to keep Lou Dort, that's fine. You got to convince him to, we're going to decline the team option. That 17 or 18 million's got to come down to around 10 to 12. Mid-level, $12 million a year. And we'll sign him to a three-year deal. Okay. iHeart is at 28 million. Zach Hartenstein, who played Wemby well, if there's a such thing as playing Wemby well. That 28 million, that's got to come down to around 20. And now we're going to do it over 3 years. Because now you have to extend Cason Wallace. And yeah, he's going to go into the starting lineup, and Lou Dort's now going to be a bench player. And then we're going to take two guys that don't play in Aaron Wiggins and Isaiah Joe, who combined for $20 million, and we're going to make a trade with another. Like, there are ways of doing
0: it. Teams would love having guys 100%, like that in the rotation.
1: 100%. Yeah. Right? And maybe you do a 2-for-1 consolidation deal with a guy that can.
0: Those are two guys that can score 40 points on any given night.
1: That's right. Each?
0: Yeah.
1: Okay.
0: They have.
1: No, I know. It's crazy to say. here's something, though, I will tell you. I believe the entire Giannis market is now in play. I don't believe it was before Saturday night. I don't think San Antonio was ever going to trade for Giannis. I think Oklahoma City is definitely going to be a team that will be mentioned with Giannis. And I don't think that that trade will ultimately happen. But I believe that the reason we have not seen any movement up with Giannis is the entire market was not in play. I believe it is now. Mm-hmm. But I also believe one thing. Oklahoma City has a type, personality type. I don't think Giannis is that.
2: Why not?
1: They are, even in their losses, there's a smiling nature to them. There's a glass half full nature to them. There's like after the games.
2: Joy.
1: There's a joy. I think Giannis plays with that old school kind of anger, which I love. I love the way he plays and like how angry he gets and how like he doesn't want to associate with there's something great about that. I don't think that aligns with Oklahoma City. I think they made a very specific decision as to when they acquired Jared McCain because of who he is in addition to how he played. I just think when everybody's saying what's next for the Thunder, I don't know that Giannis is what's next for them. Could they get him? Absolutely. Do they have enough to get him? Of course. It wouldn't be Chet.
0: So
1: it'd be J-Dub.
0: So the question is, as constituted, everybody healthy, do you think the Thunder have enough to beat San Antonio moving forward?
1: I do. I do. I really do. Because I don't, they went to seven with, as you said, two of their top three offensive players not there. And the guy you're paying $40 million to in Chet Holmgren was a disaster.
0: Yeah.
1: So let's just say you're ranking your intended top three players and then what has become your top three players with AJ Mitchell. And let's now make that to four. Three of your top four guys were zeros, and you went to seven games. Three of your top four. Now, if you believe Chet is going to be a zero every time he sees Wemby, i.e., remember the Raptors when they saw LeBron?
0: Mm-hmm.
1: Lowry and DeRozan, who are all-star players, just crumbled. Like, oh, my God, there's LeBron. Like, we can't play against him. And they made that trade.
0: Yeah.
1: Right? And no one said DeRozan was bad. It's just Kawhi's not going to crumble against LeBron.
0: Yeah.
1: If you believe that, then I don't have a leg to stand on. If you believe Chet is going to look at Wemby and be like, I can't do this. Like I've gone to my son's team's games, and he's 12. There's been kids in the layup lines for the other team dunking. Done. Their team was done. They had no shot of beating the other team because they were just mentally like, I can't compete with a guy.
2: They're dunking
1: at 12.
2: Already.
1: They're dunking.
2: Yeah.
1: They're dunking. If you believe that with Chet, which it seems like I'm looking at you, CeCe, it seems like you may, then I don't have a leg to stand. Then they're in big trouble. Because I just...
0: Worst thing for Chet was winning that 19U championship.
1: Oh, my God.
0: Wemby. Worst thing that ever happened to him in his life.
2: Wemby's never going to forget.
0: If it was anybody else, I would agree with you that maybe you can get over that mental hurdle. I don't think Chet's getting
1: past the Wemby. Then let's do it this way. We got to break in a second. But is Giannis the right move for the Thunder? Actually, hold that thought. We'll get to that coming up. We're on Sportsmanlike, presented by Progressive Insurance.
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4: 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Hello, I'm Michelle Swoman, Chris Canty, Evan Cohen with you on your home for the NBA Finals, ESPN Radio, ESPN App, presented by Gusto. We left off talking about the Thunder. Spurs and Knicks, obviously in the finals, rematch of 99. But the Thunder falling apart, up 3-2, and specifically Chet Holmgren was terrible. Didn't even take a shot in the second half. One of two from the floor in that game, which is completely unacceptable, obviously. And we left off with the idea of, should the Thunder get in the Giannis sweepstakes? Which, again, I'll be clear. I believe that now the full market is there to make offers to the Bucks. I do not believe the Spurs were ever going to make an offer, and I do not believe the Knicks didn't need to at this point. Or don't need to, excuse me, at this point. So now the Thunder are alive, if they want to. Should they get involved in the Giannis sweepstakes?
5: I will say this about Giannis. I think that a lot of people are going to have more serious conversations about trying to make a move in order to acquire him because they finally feel like the Bucks are in a place where they're ready to move on from him and reset their franchise. I don't think that you could say the same thing last summer or the summer before that. Even though Giannis has flirted with the idea of playing other places, even though he said a lot in his silence when it comes to these headlines that have been popping up, I think this is the first time in a long time where both sides are legitimately expecting that there could be an offer this summer that puts him on the move. So with that said, given everything that Oklahoma City has in the way of picks and players, I absolutely think that there will be conversations, but it ultimately depends on what it would cost OKC in order to move on from him. Because I do agree with you, Evan. I don't think that Sam Presti is interested in blowing up the core of his team in order to acquire Giannis.
4: Yeah.
5: But in order to get something, you got to give up something. And so the question becomes, did this postseason illuminate flaws in this team that Giannis can fix? And if so, what ends up being the cost of acquiring the player?
4: Okay, so if you go ahead. I'm sorry, would you do it before we get into that?
6: I'm with you. I would certainly inquire. I would see what it would be like. But from a fit perspective, I would be a little wary. With this group, you have proof of concept that you can win a championship. Obviously, they were not whole.
5: That was pre-Wimby, though.
6: That was pre-Wimby. Pre-Wimby, but a year ago we sat here and we praised the Thunder not only for the talent that Sam Presti had acquired, for them being patient and letting him build this team throughout this process, but just the culture and the fit of all of the players. And Evan, you talked about Giannis maybe not being the same as them from a cultural standpoint. I also wonder how you bring in a figure like Giannis and how all of a sudden he's supposed to coexist with the two-time MVP and Shea. And I'm not saying it couldn't work, but they would have to be very malleable in trying to figure out how to blend these two alphas together.
4: Yeah, I think personality-wise, from what we know, what they allow us to see, right? I think Giannis fits way more with the Spurs than he does with the Thunder, right? He's like, Steph Curry fits with the Thunder. Klay Thompson would have fit with the Thunder, right? Tyrese Maxey fits with the I'm just thinking of guys that you think of in the way in which they play, but also like their mentality. I don't see it. And by the way, maybe that's what Sam Presti decides, the person who runs the Thunder, that they need to kind of balance it a little bit. Like the these guys play with joy. These guys play with that Kobe-like Mamba mentality, and let's combine them into a great team. That's awesome. But if you're trying to acquire players in the same genre, let's say, as the ones you have, he doesn't necessarily fit that. 888-SAY-ESPN, 888-729-3776. Number to be a part of the show. Do the Thunder need to trade for Giannis and more pressure on them right now, Knicks or Spurs? Cardo in Raleigh at 99.9, the Fan, the home of the Carolina Hurricanes going up against the Golden Knights. And, of course, you'll see the games on ABC starting tomorrow night with the Stanley Cup Finals. Cardo.
7: Go Canes, man. You already know it. Go Canes.

0: My boy, E, that's why I'm going to call you Big E. You was off one, and then you came around.
1: Okay.
0: So, one, I want to say that, yeah, man, one, I want to say this right here. I think the most pressure is on the Knicks. And one thing I want to say, I just noticed by listening to you guys, is this. I think we're in the Wimby effect. And the reason why I say this is this right here. It's because the three teams that we're talking about, you're talking about the Knicks, the San Antonio Spurs, and the Thunder.
1: Mm-hmm.
0: Each one of those teams could use Giannis or whatnot. So let's say hypothetically the Spurs win the championship. Now you're looking at a bidding war probably between the Knicks and the Thunder. Another thing, you guys keep talking about Giannis won't fit with the Thunder. It's clear and obvious. Thunder needs some dogs outside of Isaiah. I don't know how to pronounce his last
2: Hartenstein.
0: Name. But, yes, they need some dogs. I feel if Giannis is paired with Shet over the summer or whatnot, I feel like sometimes, like, some guys have all the talent, but they need someone to put that battery in their back. And I feel like Giannis will put the battery in his back, man.
1: Well, let's go there, and thank you for the phone call. CeCe, you played 11 years, okay, in the NFL. You won a title. You have more guys on the roster, so it's a little trickier. But do you sense that GMs and teams are better when they all kind of are made up similarly? Do you need counters to each other? Like, you guys along that defensive line with the Giants feel like you're all the same kind of sports personalities out there. Like, you wanted to rip people's hearts out there. You were not Mr. Nice Guys.
3: No, you weren't. You weren't nice guys. I mean, certainly you do want to have chemistry. You know, there has to be a spirit of cooperation within the locker room. And you don't want to disrupt the chemistry that OKC has shown because they can do it at a championship level. But that was before the ascent of Wimby. And now that we're here, we have to acknowledge the reality of the landscape of the Western Conference. And when the back-to-back MVP calls the season a failure...
4: Mm-hmm.
1: That's loud.
3: That is loud. And I'm sure that Sam Presti hears it, because the last thing you want to do is not put a player like SGA in position to contend for titles. And I will say this. The Thunder are not in the NBA Finals, not because SGA didn't hold up his end of the bargain. It's because of the others. And so what Sam Presti has to decipher is whether or not the performance of Chet Holmgren, the injuries of J-Dub, the underperformance of some of the other players, is that an aberration? Or is that going to be the norm when they're matched up against these San Antonio Spurs? Because if it is the latter, then you have to go out and make a move for a guy like Giannis. Team chemistry be damned. I'm sorry, but I think that when it comes to trying to contend against all-time great players, you have to have all-time great players. And there is no question that Giannis is an all-timer.
1: Sure.
3: And so when you put Giannis with a group of good players like the Oklahoma City Thunder have,
4: mm-hmm.
3: I will always bet on the greatness of a player being able to figure it out with other guys, especially guys that have won championships. So if I had to make a lean – and it didn't cost me any of my big three, I would absolutely pull the trigger on a Giannis trade if I'm the Oklahoma City Thunder.
4: Think about how special Wemby is. He's 22 years old. This is his first playoffs run. And he's so dominant and so transformational that we're talking about a team that just won it all last year, that is primed to go on a dynastic run. We're talking about them potentially blowing it up to go out to get Giannis, because how else are you going to be able to stop that guy? It's his first playoffs, and he's 22 years old, and he's in the finals, and the entire NBA is trying to strategize and scramble and configure themselves in a way to say, how can we stop this? What do we have to do to stop this? Because he's not going anywhere. That's crazy when you think about it.
1: Well, the team that Wemby and the Spurs are playing, the New York Knicks, have been sitting around for a while because they have destroyed everyone. They've won 11 games in a row heading into the NBA Finals Wednesday night here on ESPN Radio, presented by Gusto and on ABC Television. And yet a future Hall of Famer still doesn't believe in their best player. We'll get to that next. We're on Sportsmanlike, presented by Progressive Insurance.
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5: 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The Cavs are down 2. Will they be down 0-2? Williams holds. Looks the pass. Gets it to James. Here's a 3 for the win. Good! It is good!
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3: 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To these kind of expectations involving Jalen Brunson.
1: Pull up three, Brunson from the right wing is good.
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9: 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Tuesday night on ABC, we've got the Stanley Cup Finals between the Golden Knights and the Hurricanes. A tremendous week, obviously, of all of these big events getting going. And then we're a week and a half, 2 weeks away from the World Cup beginning as well. So certainly excitement around all of these games moving forward. And there should be kind of uniform excitement around both teams, the Knicks and the Spurs, in the NBA Finals. And both CeCe and I have admitted we have been wrong about Jalen Brunson and that we did not think he could be a 1A player, that he could lead a team to the finals, lead a team to a championship, which he has not done yet, but he's putting his team in a position to do so. And we both said, hey, they need to find a best player on the team and make Jalen Brunson the second best player on the team. I was very critical of his defense. None of it has been right nor mattered at this point because the Knicks have been dominating teams. Draymond Green, Warriors forward, future Hall of Famer, four-time champion, the Draymond Green Show, had this to say about Jalen Brunson and the New York Knicks thus far in the postseason.
10: Double down on this. Just like Becky Hammon said, prove me wrong. Prove me wrong. Double down. Absolutely double down. Getting out of the East has never been a surefire to winning a championship. What y'all talking about? You get out of the East, you're supposed to get out of the East. It's the East. Of course you're supposed to get out of the East. That don't just mean you win a championship because you get out of the East. It's the fucking East. Great. It's the East. Beat up Boston. You should get out the East. Happy for Mike Brown, by the way. But you should get out of the East.
9: Okay. Understood. But if you look at
8: it. How is that not being dismissive of what the Knicks have done?
11: It is being 100% dismissive of the Knicks.
9: 19-21-24, all Eastern Conference teams that won the title. Just to be fair. And in 19, the Raptors did beat a very depleted Warriors team. But, okay, I mean, Eastern Conference teams in the last 7 years or so have won championships. Is he fair in what he's saying? Because, I mean, like, I did not double and triple down on my take, neither did you. I felt it was time to say I'm wrong. So did you, CeCe. Smalls, you've been a believer in Jalen Brunson.
11: Mm-hmm.
9: Is Draymond right? Should we have been doubling and tripling down or just said, hey, take the L? We were wrong about Jalen Brunson.
8: Yeah, I was wrong about Jalen Brunson.
9: He's saying you weren't, though.
8: You
9: could be, but you weren't yet, and I'm not yet.
8: No. We're wrong.
9: That's where I go.
8: We're wrong.
9: But Becky Hammon and Draymond Green go differently in this.
8: This is a historic run. Historic run. They've won, what, 11 games in a row?
11: And they've crushed everyone.
9: 19-plus points margin.
8: They've swept the last two series.
11: Crushed them.
8: This 11-game streak, I think their plus-minus is plus 262. It's an NBA record.
9: Is that good?
8: What are we even talking about? This offense is a juggernaut. It is so dynamic. And I wasn't sure that the Knicks were capable of even ascending to this level. So credit to all of the players involved. Credit to Coach Mike Brown. He's been known as an offensive coach. Clearly, he's helped that unit in that phase of the game reach a different gear. But I think the biggest catalyst for the New York Knicks in this run has been what they've been able to do on defense. And here's the thing. It's not as if it's something novel. What they ultimately did was they got Karl Anthony Towns to buy into what they were trying to do defensively. He is no longer a liability. They have OG Anunoby, who's one of the most versatile defensive players in the entire league.
11: Mm-hmm.
8: He's healthy. You have Mikal Bridges, who's not an offensive liability anymore. based on what we've seen the last two rounds of the postseason, he's a really good defensive player. Josh Hart is all heart, and he's awesome on defense. You've got a lot of guys out there that are good defensive players, and what they have found the ability to do is to protect Jalen Brunson, to insulate him, to keep him from being exposed, like he got exposed in a couple of games in that Atlanta Hawks series. They have found a way to mitigate that, and this team is really, really good on offense, and they're really good on defense. And that's why they've been blowing people out. It's not just a product of them being in the weaker of the two conferences. The Knicks are playing really, really good basketball. They are connected more so than any team in the NBA postseason, and that's why they found their way to the NBA Finals.
11: And this is why I disagree with you, Evan, when you say that Wemby has more pressure on him to win and get one early than the Knicks do. Because even despite all the numbers that CeCe gave us highlighting how dominant and effective they've been, his peers, Jalen Brunson's peers, are saying he might not be the guy. Look at this easy path that they had. Look at them getting out of the East. Okay, you should do that. That doesn't mean that you can beat San Antonio, who's been taking down the likes of the Thunder and Minnesota and Portland. They're intimating that they don't even believe in Jalen Brunson and the Knicks. So why would you think that they don't have more pressure on them to prove everybody wrong than Wemby does, who in his first playoffs got his team to the finals at 22 years old?
9: Yeah, my answer to that would be twofold. One, do you think anybody in the Knicks will be looked at as an all-time historical player?
11: Within the NBA or within this franchise?
9: NBA.
11: No.
9: Okay.
8: Do you think I will say this. The Knicks have two guys that will be in the Hall of Fame.
9: Okay, but
8: they have two players that will be in the Hall of Fame.
11: But we're not talking like top 10 all-time.
9: Yeah. Right.
11: But if you get it done in New York, you're a Knicks legend forever.
9: They're already, all of them are already Knicks legends. What they've done, how they've acted, like,

0: all-time historical player.
1: Within the NBA or within this franchise?
0: NBA.
1: No.
0: Okay.
2: Do you think, I will say this. The Knicks have two guys that will be in the Hall of Fame.
0: Okay. But
2: they have two players that will be in the Hall of Fame.
1: But we're not talking like top 10 all time.
0: Yeah. Right.
1: But if you get it done in New York, you're a Knicks legend forever.
0: They're already. All of them are already Knicks legends. What they've done, how they've acted. Like, they are as likable a team. People may not like New York and people may not like the Knicks. If you take the jersey and the city off of them, I don't know how you can't like this group of
1: guys.
0: They're
1: great.
0: They're awesome on the court and off the court. The way they play, how hard they play, how they play as a team. They're so unbelievably likable. Are they an all-time great team, do you think?
1: Well, if you think Wemby is potentially the greatest of all time or could be the greatest of all time.
0: He's not yet, though.
1: Right, but doesn't it matter then that they beat him?
0: No, because I don't look at that Spurs team beating LeBron in 07 as like, oh my God, they took down some amazing team, right? And they weren't a great team. They took down an amazing player. My point is this. The reason that I think that Wemby has more on the line here is because this is a guy that openly wants to be and talks about being the greatest of all time. And I don't think anyone thinks that he's not on the table to be the face of the league. He already probably is moving forward. And a guy who can win multiple championships and multiple MVPs, etc. I just think you have the opportunity to do something before you're supposed to, and that opportunity is so indicative and impactful for the rest of his career if he's able to sneak one in right now. Like the Steph Curry, it's the opposite, but the Steph Curry title, the last title he won, the 2022 one, that's like, oh my God, he got one when he wasn't supposed to. That was later in his career. This one's earlier. The getting the title when you're an all-time great, when you're not supposed to get one. Eli, he got another one against the Patriots? What? He got another one? Brady with the Bucks. Like, do you get the really early one or the really late one when you're not supposed to? I think the opportunity is so enormous to sneak one in here. Either the sneak one in early or the add-on late are so impactful. Because the ones in the middle are like, that's when you're supposed to do it. It's the ones that you're not supposed to do it that I think set up your legacy all time. Because you're sitting here, Smalls, and you're rightfully, I think, I'm agreeing with you, think, oh my God, this guy can have so many titles. Now, MJ titles isn't, like, let's not go there. But so many, like, three is so many titles. What if this is a sneaky fourth? Then what? Like, that's where it's interesting to me. Upon further review, next.
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4: 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If you missed any of the first hour of the show, shame on you. Go back on the podcast and listen. Lots of conversation about the Spurs' huge Game 7 win on the road at Oklahoma City. Wemby in the NBA Finals. What does Oklahoma City do next? Draymond Green's critique of Jalen Brunson and the Knicks saying, prove it, you still got work to do. And a debate as to which team has more pressure on them in the finals, the Spurs or the Knicks. The answer is they both do. It's the NBA Finals. But without further ado, here's Upon Further Review with CeCe.
1: All right, let's get it going.
0: Number three.
1: The Spurs spoiled OKC's bid for back-to-back titles. The Thunder dropped their first Game 7 in their home arena since moving to Oklahoma City. This marks 9 seasons since we've had a repeat champion, which has never happened before in NBA history. The last team to pull off the feat was the Golden State Warriors in 2017-2018 with KD, Steph, Dre, and Klay. Steve Kerr, who was their coach, who was also a part of dynasties as a player and coach, said, quote, "You know that they're coming to see your team. The whole league, by the way, is spending all their time trying to figure out how to beat you. Building their teams to beat you, building new schemes to beat you. That's a lot to face year in and year out. And at the same time, it's like, what an honor that is," end quote. OKC has played in 294 games, including the postseason over the last 3 years. When you're playing 100 games a season year over year, attrition becomes a factor. Cap becomes a factor as players graduate. To go back-to-back takes health, infrastructure, organizational alignment, and luck, according to Alex Caruso. The Spurs look like the league's next best chance at a dynasty, but we said that about OKC last year. So the question becomes, is the lack of repeat champions, is the lack of a true dynasty a good thing for the NBA?
5: Part of me says yes, because we are interested. It piques our interest every year. There's a new opportunity for someone to win, and it continues those conversations about greatness. But I do think that you need a villain in sports, and typically a villain comes from sustained success. And if there is no true dynasty, do we have that true villain?
4: Well, I think it's not necessarily been a good thing that there's been no back-to-back champs, no villain, as you said. I think it'll be a horrific thing for the NBA if whoever wins this series this year does not win again. Because if you think about the opportunity that the NBA has at a dynastic run, which we overdo it. I'm admitting I overdo it. I thought for sure the Thunder would have a dynastic run. By the way, they still can. Let's not write them off. But the concept of the New York Knicks having any kind of dynastic run, or Victor Wembanyama having the dynastic run, now's your time. If you're the NBA, you would sign up right now to have this streak end, not knowing who's going to win this year. But if the NBA could sign up today for whoever wins this year to also win next year, you'd be crazy not to. You either have the New York Knicks, one of the most important teams in the league, not one of the best teams, or let me rephrase, one of the most important franchises in the league.
1: Correct.
4: Not one of the best franchises in the league, versus one of the best franchises in the league who become important when Wemby's a part of it. Spurs won 5 titles. Most people listening probably don't have a take on the Spurs, so to speak.
1: No. Right? How could you? Other than they're great.
4: They're great. I wish my business was like them. Right. Whatever business you're in, is I wish my business was like the Spurs, where we would win titles basically
1: they're
4: every
1: like
4: other
1: Granger.
4: Year.
1: They just get it done.
4: They get it done.
1: They get it done.
4: They get it done. They're Granger.
1: They get a big man, they get it done.
4: That's right.
5: Correct.
4: But if you're going to end the streak, this is the year. These next 2 years are the year to do it. Get one of these two to win back-to-back. You're in great shape if that happens in the NBA.
1: Next.
0: Number two.
1: Jackson Dart and Abdul Carter make statements following the controversy surrounding the second-year quarterback introducing POTUS. Carter comported himself with class when addressing the media, saying, quote, "Some things are bigger than football, and this is one of those things. Jackson is one of our leaders. He's the face of our franchise. He not only represents himself and what he does, but he represents all of us, and that goes for anybody who wears a Giants uniform. But If he chooses to align himself with a man like President Trump, it's my responsibility based on what I believe and what I stand on to not only show my teammates that I'm against that, but to show the world. End quote. For all of the folks that said Abdul Carter should have handled Dart's controversial appearance differently, I think Carter eloquently explained why he didn't. Carter's manhood shouldn't be questioned for taking a political stance in direct opposition of his quarterback. His remarks were pointed, clear, and concise in sending a message that he did not want to be associated with Dart's support of President Trump. If the quarterback is going to express his support in a public way, Carter has the right to disapprove in a public way. The sanctity of the locker room does not usurp someone's personhood, especially when it comes to pushing back against a political figure that has taken aim at black players in the NFL in the past. Bravo to Abdul Carter.
4: You played for the Giants for a long time. You won a Super Bowl there. You know that organization. There is news that has trickled in overnight, and I wonder if it's football news or public relations news. Jordan Schultz was the one who reported it. Do you see who the Giants are bringing in for a second workout today? Odell Beckham Jr.
1: They didn't see what they needed to see in the first workout?
5: Yeah.
4: That's what I'm asking you. No one's going to be asking about ownership and why there's been a transition and who's doing what in the ownership group. Maybe no one's going to be asking about Dart and Carter if all of a sudden Odell Beckham Jr. shows up today, a man who has a tremendously interesting legacy with the Giants, great player, known for the one catch, the boat picture, all that kind of stuff. Is this a PR move or a football move to bring in Odell Beckham Jr. for a second workout today? No, I'm dead serious.
5: It could be a football move with incredibly advantageous PR timing.
4: Yeah, because most times you hear from football teams, hey, we don't want the distraction. A guy's coming in just as a trying to make the team receiver. You shouldn't be focusing on him. Now it's like, can you please focus on the guy who may not make the team, but you know his name, who's going to be here today?
1: So he hasn't played in two of the last 4 years of football.
4: And he's in for a second workout today. As the Backstreet Boys say, tell me why.
1: I hate to be accusatory, and I'm not going to go to that place with the Giants. I will just say this. Odell has seen it all, and he's done it all. When it comes to controversies with dealing with that with the Giants organization, he's done that before. So maybe there's value in bringing in somebody that has familiarity with this franchise, familiarity with the spotlight, and being a star in New York City.
4: That's a positive.
1: And he can help Abdul Carter and Jackson Dart both comport themselves in a way that paints the organization in a better light. So I actually think it's a wise decision for John Harbaugh, for Joe Shane to take a long, hard look at whether or not Odell Beckham Jr. can be a contributor on the field, because you know he can be a contributor in that locker room and off the field. So the question then becomes, can you add him to your 53-man roster, and can he give you some form of production? If the answer is yes, then it makes all the sense in the world to bring him in. I just don't know that the answer will be yes. You worked him out, a couple of months ago? You're doing it again?
4: Timing's interesting, right? Smart.
1: I
4: give the Giants credit.
1: I mean, is this a scenario, Ev, where you just keep squinting at it until you see what you want to see?
4: I'm just saying.
1: Is it one of those abstract paintings? If we just keep looking
5: at it. Rorschach
1: test? Yeah. If we look at it long enough, we'll see exactly what we want to see.
5: What's his interpretation? Before we move on quickly, though, I did want to say that I was incredibly impressed with the way Abdul Carter handled himself and the way he diffused what was an explosive situation. And I just thought, for what transpired online and what we thought the discourse was going to be, he did a really beautiful and wonderful job of giving his point of view to the world and disagreeing with his teammate while also staying in alignment with his teammate when it comes to their overall goals. I don't think he could have handled it much better.
1: No, he couldn't have. And I thought it was, ironically enough, the opposite end of the spectrum from the statement that Jackson Dart made, where he tried to deflect questions and he didn't take it on head on. But again, both of them are really young players. And not only will they learn from this experience, that team will learn from this experience, and I think there are lessons to be learned for everybody in what we saw over the last week. happened in 1925 Giants drive.
4: And just for factual purposes, Jordan Renato covers the Giants for us, reported over the weekend. Gunnar Olszewski, a Giants special teamer slash wide receiver, did unfortunately tear his ACL and is likely done for the season. He played in 16 games last year at 10 catches, 13 targets. So he's not like a main guy, but he's an extra guy at the wide receiver position. Excellent special teamer. So that is also one of the reasons that Odell is in there. But again, it's Odell Beckham Jr. You know his name.
1: All right, moving it along.
0: Number one.
1: It's finally June 1st. Yay! That means that A.J. Brown should be on the move shortly, right?
5: Let's go, yes. All right. We've been waiting.
1: So the Eagles' $49 million cap charge gets reduced down to $22 million in 2026 and $27 million in 2027 as a result of waiting till June 1st. According to reports, there is a framework in place for a trade with the New England Patriots, sending A.J. Brown to Foxborough to team up with his former coach in Mike Vrabel. Now, Evan, you have been an opponent of the New England Patriots trading premium draft capital for the wide receiver because you believe that you have a franchise quarterback and it flies in the face of your quarterback rules. Mm-hmm. We have suspected when it comes to some of the rumblings around this deal that there could be another team that could potentially get involved. Mm-hmm. So the question now becomes, if in fact there is another team that is going to get involved in the A.J. Brown sweepstakes, who should that other team be? If it's not New England, who should be on line one with Howie Roseman to try to trade for A.J. Brown?
4: Based on everything you have said, you've said the Kansas City Chiefs. That again flies in the face of the QB rules to pay a quarterback to make a wide receiver better and not the other way around. But there's almost a, I'm sorry, I haven't helped you for all these years. Let me help you more now, Patrick Mahomes, right? Because like Brady's specialty was taking the C-plus receiver, I'm not trying to be insulting, and making them a B-plus receiver. I don't know that that's Mahomes' specialty necessarily. He's not, like, there aren't these guys that have gotten so much better because he's there at the wide receiver position. I think that this may be, I'm going to follow your lead, and I'm going to say, I wonder if Kansas City tries to swoop in. Because in reality, my assumption would be anyone that comes in with a 27 first and not a 28 first gets the deal done, no?
1: Yes.
4: If you're Philadelphia, wouldn't you rather it sooner rather than later, especially in the draft this year? Supposedly an unbelievable draft, which is probably why New England is saying, we're not giving you somebody next year, this upcoming draft. We'll give you 2 years from now. Because remember, Adam Schefter came on our show, and he'll be on tomorrow after 8 a.m. Eastern, and he brought up the fact that this upcoming draft is not only quarterbacks. It's like all positions.
1: Yeah.
4: So you don't voluntarily give up a pick in that spot. So I'm going to say Kansas City, I'll follow your lead.
1: I love the idea of A.J. Brown.

0: on going to Kansas City. And Ev, just to drill down on it, because I know you're protective of the quarterback rules.
1: Yeah, I don't like it. I
0: understand what you're saying. But your quarterback, Tom Brady, who are the best two wide receivers that he's ever played with?
1: That he made the best or the best?
0: No, the best two Randy wide receivers Moss. That he ever played with.
1: In my opinion, Randy Moss and Julian Edelman.
0: So you're just not going Mike Evans?
1: Oh, I'm thinking New England. Okay, so Randy Moss and Mike Evans. Fine.
0: Okay.
1: Yeah.
0: So, I mean, those also coincide with the three seasons where he threw 40 touchdown passes or more, and he got to Super Bowls. Now, he's one of two in those Super Bowls.
1: Yeah, that's...
0: He's one of two in those Super Bowls.
1: And that is exactly why we need to continue this conversation, where I don't think it's as obvious as everyone else does to acquire A.J. Brown. We'll get to that next. We're on Sportsmanlike, presented by Progressive Insurance.
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2: What is Jalen Hurts without A.J. Brown? Because we quite literally have not seen him be a top-tier quarterback without A.J. Brown on the Eagles roster.
3: Jalen Hurts, we always say, he's a winner. Without A.J. Brown, he's 14-19-1. But Kyle Lemon, not here before. Wicks, not here before. So, how much does that add to this offense?
4: Guess who's back.
5: June 1st. Which means 4:01 p.m. Eastern time today. Cap hits lowered for guys like A.J. Brown. Ooh. On the move potentially today. By the way, a quick update that I just got. Adam Schefter will be with us at 7:30 a.m. Eastern tomorrow, not 8 a.m. Eastern. Why? Well, he's going to be in studio with us. So always great to have Schefty with us in studio tomorrow.
6: Great news.
5: So we left off saying, talking about A.J. Brown, the possibility of a trade. CeCe, you're in on the Kansas City Chiefs trying to swoop in and undercut New England.
2: So
5: there was another team that you wanted to see do a swoop in here?
6: Well, you're saying that you don't like A.J. Brown to the Patriots because you don't want to have to bring in a wide receiver to make your quarterback better, right?
5: Yeah.
6: For the quarterback rules.
5: Yes. So I guess you want to give your team or you want me to go off on this?
6: Well, let me.
5: Yeah, go give your team.
6: There's a team out there that I think could benefit from bringing in a player to make their quarterback better or their quarterback of the future better. And they have a piece that I think the Philadelphia Eagles might be interested in. We keep speculating about Myles Garrett maybe to Philly, right? Because we know that they were in on Micah Parsons, and the Cowboys and Jerry Jones were like, nah, we're not going to deal him to Howie Roseman and the Eagles and make our lives difficult. We're not going to do that. So we know that that's an area of need and want for them. What about the Raiders and Max Crosby for Philly? Maybe a mid-round pick? Eventually, Fernando Mendoza is going to be the starting quarterback. You don't think A.J. Brown could help out a young quarterback, an ascending quarterback? You don't think Clint Kubiak could figure out a way to scheme it up for A.J. Brown and that it would be beneficial for them? And you always say, Max Crosby's not helping you win now. This is a piece that could directly impact the future of your franchise and Fernando Mendoza.
5: Do you care what A.J. Brown wants if you're Philadelphia?
6: Why would I care what he wants?
5: I'm asking the question.
6: If I'm Howie Roseman, why do I care what he wants?
5: Well, he may go to the other team and not be happy, and if he wants a contract extension, and I don't know. I'm asking the question because I don't believe he probably would want to go to the Raiders at this point, because even though after the Super Bowl, as CeCe has pointed out many of times, he very explicitly said, this wasn't my words.
6: You love the journey?
5: Satisfying.
6: It's going to be a journey in Vegas.
2: Yeah. I would be reticent to put A.J. Brown with a quarterback that hasn't established himself. I don't know that that's the route that the Raiders should want to go. And the Raiders already have a top five pass catcher in my mind in Brock Bowers, who's an absolute animal. Like, I put him up there with the best wide receivers in the game, like Justin Jefferson and Jamar Chase and all. Like he's in that class of player.
5: Well, raised a huge red flag, though, about A.J. Brown.
6: Yeah.
2: Yeah, I'm not putting him with a player that's not established.
5: I understand that Drake May is established, but he's not deep into his career.
2: Drake May just took a team to the Super Bowl.
5: Understood.
2: Yeah, I'm good. But it's Mike Vrabel, too. Mike Vrabel has actually had success with A.J. Brown.
6: Pre-existing relationship.
2: Yeah, pre-existing relationship.
5: I know, but it's still red flag-ish.
2: I can rely on Mike Vrabel to rein in the crazy when it comes to A.J. Brown.
6: A.J. Brown knows and respects him in a different way than he would another organization.
2: Yeah, he'll find A.J. another book to read on his sideline. Like, they'll figure it out. Right? New England Patriots Book Club. They'll figure it out.
6: Fun.
2: So I believe that can work. But I've also seen Andy Reid do similar things with players. And so I would love to see A.J. Brown go with the Kansas City Chiefs, Patrick Mahomes, who's in the conversation for greatest quarterbacks of all time, and help them usher in part two of this dynastic run. Because remember, once upon a time with the New England Patriots, they had the first run where they won three Super Bowls. Then there was a little love for a couple years. They trade for Randy Moss. What was it, a fourth-round pick?
5: Yep.
2: And then they end up getting back to the Super Bowl. And we're back to business as usual. It feels like it's time for the Chiefs to have the next iteration of Chiefs football. And to me, you have to support Patrick Mahomes better than they have in the past. You just can't rely on his greatness to raise the level of everybody around him. Sometimes you have to bring in different difference makers in your skill position core, especially with Travis Kelce as a descending player, with those wide receivers that are relatively unproven commodities. It just makes sense to get him a proven weapon that's in his prime that has championship pedigree.
5: And just to tie a bow on that one for now, I think we have to say, if he goes anywhere else, that Kansas City is choosing not to acquire him.
2: Agreed.
5: Because it is, even if you are if you're Philadelphia, and Kansas City offers you a 2027 first round pick, we have to assume that A.J. Brown would want to go and play with Patrick Mahomes. And if he doesn't, then something's off with him in terms of his football competitiveness relative to trying to win, because why would you turn down if you're a wide receiver going to play with Patrick Mahomes? It's illogical. Now, you asked me about the Patriots.
2: Man, that's crazy. You get traded away from the Philadelphia Eagles with Jalen Hurts as your quarterback, and you actually upgrade quarterbacks.
5: That's right. So I understand they may not be as ready-made as other teams, but come on. So that would be Kansas City choosing not to acquire him is how I personally will look at that. You mentioned New England. Where my mindset is a little bit warped, but I will own that. In watching Brady with Josh McDaniels and Charlie Weiss previously as his offensive coordinators, Randy Moss is the best receiver he ever played with. Randy Moss, unfortunately, because he's so awesome and I wish he had a Super Bowl ring, unfortunately does not have a Super Bowl ring. Brady has been at his best in terms of winning football games at the highest of level when you have no idea who he's going to throw to. It's illogical to think that if Randy Moss is out there, you shouldn't just force him the ball every time. He's the second greatest receiver, or the greatest receiver to ever live behind Jerry Rice.
6: He'll figure it
5: out. He's that good. And he was that great off the field, too. People don't give enough credit for that. He's awesome with that. I get nervous that Drake May now, if he has A.J. Brown, will be a different quarterback. Because last year they got to the Super Bowl because I had no idea where the ball was going to go on offense.
2: You're leaving out a massive caveat, which is that Tom Brady played with arguably a top five tight end of all time. And he's always had really good tight ends.
6: Yeah.
5: Yes, but that's the second three, not the first three. I'm factoring in the entirety of it. Ben Watson, I get it. Daniel Graham.
2: Ben Watson was a first-round pick.
5: I get it. I understand that. But he wasn't Gronk, obviously.
2: No, he wasn't Gronk. But he's always had a pass catcher that would dictate front and coverage. He's always had that.
5: Well, you got to tell me, is it different when it comes from the tight end position versus the wide receiver position?
2: I mean, it's different, but it's still the impact matters, right? Because in gotta have it time, you need somebody that can consistently win a one-on-one matchup. The guys that win their one-on-ones consistently in the NFL, those are the guys that get paid a ton of money. So, and Tom Brady has always had one of those guys, even if it's not wrapped in a wide receiver body. Right now, on the Chiefs roster, Tom Brady, Patrick Mahomes has none of those guys. And that's the issue.
5: Yeah.
2: He doesn't have that. Travis Kelce was that. He's not anymore.
5: No, but I'm talking about the New England part of it.
2: New England doesn't have that right now.
5: I know, but I saw success when they didn't have that. It's weird because
2: you did not see success when Tom Brady has not had a wide receiver that can consistently, a pass catcher that can consistently win one-on-ones.
5: But if we're just focusing on the right now, with Drake May as the quarterback.
2: Yes.
5: There is a part of me that's nervous because of the success he had a year ago and getting to the Super Bowl, not winning and not even coming close. And we're 100 days out of the NFL season today with the Patriots and Seahawks rematch as the first game of the season. They were completely unsuccessful in the Super Bowl and late in the season in terms of their playoff run. But they did get there. And if you looked at the Patriots wide receivers, you'd be like, who's their number one guy? And I think that's a question that was a positive for them. No one has seemingly doubted the idea that it would make all the sense in the world for New England. I'm just throwing out an ounce of doubt of, I hope Drake May can be as effective and as efficient with a clear-cut number one receiver as he was without one. Mm-hmm. And that may sound backwards to some, but I think the beauty of getting to the line of scrimmage and having no idea where you're going to throw until the guy who's the most open is the most open and giving him the football is how I look at it.
2: Okay.
5: We may find out today. Maybe there will be a team that swoops in, and maybe it won't be New England. It will be the wellness company with Smalls, though, right now.
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2: Shea was amazing in Game 7, and he didn't have the help that he normally has in this series. But his efficiency dipped throughout the series as well. He wasn't consistently versus San Antonio the guy he's been. So not only was he lacking the assistance that he normally has, his production was not to the same level.
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4: Keep going, Smalls. NBA Finals Wednesday night here on ESPN Radio, presented by Gusto. Spurs and Knicks, meaning the defending champion, Oklahoma City Thunder, and the two-time MVP, Shai Gilgeous-Alexander, will not be a part of it.
5: Mm.
4: Why?
2: Because of this alien named Victor Wembanyama.
4: What could the Thunder have done better in your eyes?
2: Well, be healthy for one,
5: yep.
2: Be whole, that for one. But I just think Wemby and the Spurs team overwhelmed them defensively. It's as simple as that.
4: So Denver wins a championship in 23 against Miami. Oh, how many is Jokic going to win? Giannis wins a championship in 21, 50-piece in game six, right? That was a six-game series. Or is it, no, game seven against, whatever. Game six against the Suns, okay? How many is he going to win? Now we're talking about his next destination. SGA last year wins a championship, back-to-back MVPs. We sat here last week, and I don't think we were unreasonable in the conversations, talking about, wait a minute, what if he does this, he wins again, and he wins a Finals MVP? Look at this resume in comparison to others. I don't think we were wrong in doing that. But I think he may have to wait, obviously, in him potentially winning another championship. So is he Jokic and Giannis and he's won, or is he just getting going Steph style? Like, where is SGA now as we're moving forward here?
5: That's a damn good question. I don't know. I was talking about the potential that he had to go back-to-back with the titles. I mean, multiple titles, multiple MVPs. There have only been 9 players in NBA history to do that. He would have a chance to put himself on that list as the 10th name. And to do all of that in a 2-year span. That would be historic.
4: Yeah.
5: You're talking about Bron and Jordan being the only ones to have done it in a 2-year span. So that would be absolutely incredible, but now that's not the story. And moving forward, when it comes to the conversation around SGA and postseason accolades, you got to think that he'd have to do something even more extraordinary than he's already shown us for MVP voters to give him a third MVP, because we know the rarefied air that puts you in, right?
2: Yeah.
5: I mean, it's the de facto Steve Nash rule, right? Steve Nash got a couple of MVPs, didn't win no more. Biggest reason why is just the postseason resume wasn't there. It kind of takes more than one championship in order to feel like those, you know, more than two MVPs would be justified for the caliber of player that is. So I just think that when it comes to the SGA of it all, we shouldn't dismiss him potentially getting back to the NBA Finals and winning another championship. But I think a lot of people are hesitant to put him in the rarefied air and call him an all-time great until they see him do more winning when it matters the most.
4: And add another team, by the way, to the we thought they could be dynastic. Stacey, our TV director, points out that the Celtics, when Tatum and Brown won,
2: of course,
4: because it was like, okay, well, are they going to move one of them? Can they coexist? Well, no, they're pretty good together. Now, they still, by the way, may move one of them, and probably Jaylen Brown would be more likely of the two to get moved. I'm not saying he's going to, but that's still on the table. But now what this sets up is roster improvements for Oklahoma City, right? They've been the best team the last couple of years, but they didn't win at all, and they've got this guy, as Small said, this alien across from them, Space Jam 3, as we've been calling him, in Victor Wembanyama. So what do they do?
5: Has that caught on? Has anybody else started calling him Space Jam 3?
4: No. Anyway, no. Most things that I do, nobody wants to follow.
5: People have been calling him like,
2: he's really
5: sure,
2: trying to make it happen.
5: I'm sure you're the only one that's
2: stop trying to make fetch happen. It's not
4: okay,
2: going to
4: so
2: happen.
4: As I've been calling him, so I guess I'm going to stop calling him that now.
5: No, you don't have to. I like
4: no,
5: it.
4: I don't care.
5: I like the
2: how about Wemvp? Because he was the Western Conference Finals MVP.
5: I don't hate that.
2: Wemvp?
5: I don't hate that.
4: Right. So what I was saying was about Wemby.
2: Space Jam 3, you mean?
4: Yeah, that's me. So the Wemvp.
2: Sorry, I didn't know who you were talking about.
5: Can I just say I love living in this world where you two are arguing the entire show?
4: You should see us off the air.
2: Oh, my gosh.
4: You should see us off the air, the two of us. Oh, my God. It's enough of her. And then she says it's enough of him. And then we got to do 4 hours together. It's even worse.
2: Stacey, you always say having a healthy workplace tension is a good thing for a team.
4: But our tension is not the workplace. It's just we work together. And then it's an hour from now. Why'd you say this? I didn't say that. Why'd you say this? And that's just from me.
2: Because
4: not
2: you
4: even
2: have
4: from
2: no equanimity. That's why.
4: I'm sorry?
2: Because you have no equanimity.
4: All right, word of the day.
2: Oh, it's not the word of the day.
5: Got him! Got him!
4: That's where it all starts.
5: I was convinced that was the word of the day.
4: That's where it all starts.
2: Even-mindedness?
4: I don't have that. No, that
5: she,
4: I don't have.
5: She threw you off your square. She got you flustered.
2: You wanted to talk about us having beef? Let me put another thing on your tab for you to be mad about. Fire. I think you lost on Friday too, right? And I won the week. I think I took a 3 out of 4 in a short week, Cece. You know.
4: Are you done?
0: I'm pretty good at the winning thing.
2: Maybe you could cadge a win.
4: Cadge. I'll go with that as the word.
5: Well, you already lost the word.
4: I know, but that's
2: maybe
4: why
2: you could cadge a win to beg for it.
4: Okay. I was going to bring up one other thing, though, about the Thunder.
5: How do you spell it, and what's the definition?
2: Cadge. C-A-D-G-E. Cadge. To obtain something for free, often by begging. Maybe Evan can cadge a win, because he has no equanimity. Am I right? Unlike Wemby, Space Jam 3.
4: Well, the Wemvp is somebody that, obviously, Oklahoma City is going to have to go up against. And you know how, like, you go to a dinner, and you don't actually order until everyone's there, and you just sit there. Like, you could order, but you're going to wait till everybody's there to order, right? No? Yeah. You're ordering no matter
2: CC's
4: what?
2: CC's like, I'm on my time.
5: If I'm on time and they're late, I'm ordering food.
4: All right, I was getting to something, though, but okay. Fair.
2: I agree with that. All right. Like, show some respect. Yeah. Be here on time.
5: Exactly.
2: I'm starving.
4: I think everybody is showing up to the dinner now for Giannis. I think that what we saw, everybody's talking about all these teams, Orlando, Portland, Miami, Boston. I think everybody's at the dinner now.
5: So what happened to OKC was the best thing to happen in Milwaukee?
4: 100%. 100%. I don't think he's necessarily going to go there, but I do think that there are going to be conversations. And Sam Presti, as great as he is probably not going to have those conversations while his team's still playing.
5: Okay, so I know you fired up the trade machine already. You've gone through all the different machinations of it.
4: Well, no, hold on. Before you do that, I got to ask you a question.
5: Go for it.
4: If you're Milwaukee, we know that Oklahoma City is going to want to upgrade their team. We don't know if it's going to be a drastic upgrade. We don't know if they need to have a drastic upgrade versus just health. But if they decide for a drastic upgrade, if you're Milwaukee, they're going to give you a bunch of picks. Do you want Chet? Do you want Chet without Shea, in essence? Because I don't think I would. I don't know how that helps me.
5: Chet's an all-NBA player.
4: Without Shea? And
5: he's,
4: I don't have anyone that even comes close.
5: He was the second overall pick in the draft. Once upon a time.
4: I want J-Dub.
5: He's 24 years old.
4: I want J-Dub if I'm Milwaukee. And by the way, if you're then Oklahoma City, there's a path, right? If you're Oklahoma City, you're declining the team option on Hartenstein. Your bigs are then Chet and Giannis. You're probably then declining or using it by way of trade for Dort. And Chet and Giannis, your bigs, with Jay Will as your backup, who was phenomenal. Cason Wallace cannot go anywhere. That guy is awesome. I was so impressed with him. I just think in order to get the Giannis deal done, I think people are looking at the wrong guy. I think people are looking at Chet and saying, oh, because he was bad, go ship him out for Giannis. Well, did Milwaukee not watch the Western Conference Finals? I think they saw was bad.
5: But guess what? He's only bad against Wemby. if you're Milwaukee.
4: But he's the Wemby MVP.
5: If you're Milwaukee, and you've got to worry about Chet Holmgren versus Victor Wembanyama in the postseason, guess what? That's a success because you're in the NBA Finals.
4: J-Dub is what I want.
2: Fair.
4: J-Dub is who I want. So are you willing to trade him? There's more that would have to go with it. Are you willing to trade J-Dub as the centerpiece
5: Either player, you'd be selling low. So I don't know that it makes sense for OKC to make that move. Because J-Dub with the hamstring injuries, like I understand people are saying this is not something that should linger into the future. Again, players that have these types of injuries concern me, right? Forever and a day, we were talking about Luka with the calf injuries. And guess what? With the Dallas Mavs, with the LA Lakers, he's missing time because of a calf injury.
4: Yep.
5: So, you know, even though it's a soft tissue thing, it would worry me. Chet Holmgren, the only issue that people have with Chet Holmgren is that he didn't show up when it mattered the most against Victor Wembanyama. And there is some history there, but it's Wemby. He is singular. I don't have to worry about him if I'm in the Eastern Conference what, two games a year, and then if I'm lucky enough to get to the NBA Finals, that's not a problem if you're Milwaukee. So, yeah, if you could get Chet Holmgren, a 24-year-old all-NBA player, you'd do it.
1: I don't think I would. I think I can get a better offer
5: you're
1: somewhere.
5: You're just a hater.
4: How am I a hater? I want J-Dub. That's who I want. Okay. I want somebody that I believe can carry a team and not rely on others to carry the team. And that, by the way, but what I really want, and I think you're in agreement, Oklahoma City needs to tinker. They don't need a drastic change. Just tinker with some things. We'll tinker with Pat Costello, and I'm over it next on Sportsmanlike, presented by Progressive Insurance.
6: 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Amber and Ian.
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0: I'm Over It with Pat the Producer.
1: Is it wrong of me that I find Team USA completely unlikable? I just feel like every day Caleb Williams tried to trademark the nickname Iceman for himself, and understandably, the Hall of Fame basketball player George Iceman Gervin was upset, took an issue with it.
2: Period is offensive?
1: It's extremely passive-aggressive. If you just send one line with a period at the end of it, there's something so passive-aggressive about it.
2: That's ridiculous.
1: Ugh.
3: I'm over it. I'm sick and tired and over it.
1: Get a life.
4: Yes, each and every day at this time, our producer, Pat Costello, gives us items in and around sports, entertainment, his life that he is over here on Unsportsmanlike, presented by Progressive Insurance. Pat.
1: This is great. The three of you look awesome.
4: Let's get a three shot then. That's for ESPN, too.
1: I went to the
4: Chair, how are you?
1: Yeah, it's great. This will be a fine when he gets back. Don't worry. But whatever, we'll keep moving in the meantime. I went to the Renaissance Fair again this week.
2: Oh, nice.
1: This weekend, yeah.
2: Get a turkey leg?
1: I didn't, but I think we need to bring back jousting as a way to, like, settle disputes. Imagine me and Nuno get into a fight about, like, the Knicks, probably, because he's very defensive right now.
4: You don't think that's dangerous to do it that way?
1: Well, yeah, but that's the point. It's supposed to be. We just chuck on some armor, head out to the parking lot, and joust. Nuno's all about this. He brought this up last week as a concept, kind of.
5: Yeah, we should go back to, like, duels. Like, someone walks by someone, like, got a beef with them, got the white glove, you slap them in the face. I challenge you to a duel. You go outside. Handle it like, you know, like they used to do in the old days.
4: Wow.
2: Jousting?
1: Imagine duels? Me and Nuno jousting.
2: I'd be there.
4: Is there a way to legally do that off-site where you guys would
1: probably
4: do
1: not?
4: That?
2: Medieval times, maybe?
4: Yeah.
1: I mean, I don't think they're just letting anyone hop up on horses and joust.
2: We could get you some proper jousting training. Can either of you ride a horse?
1: Never.
5: No.
2: Okay, so that seems like step one.
6: That would make it even more entertaining, though.
2: To be able to ride a horse.
6: They can't ride a horse, and then they have...
4: And you are? Oh, I'm Evan. Nice to see you.
6: How are you doing, Ev?
4: Okay.
2: Sure.
1: That's a fine.
2: Yeah, that's
6: I know. I got it.
2: I imagine, though, if you're riding a horse, you're holding a shield and whatever that is to joust
4: the
2: with.
4: The jouster.
2: What is that called to joust with?
6: A lance?
2: A lance. You're holding.
4: How do you know that?
2: Virginia educated. He's smart.
1: You not know
2: imagine
1: what a lance
2: is? Imagine the core strength required to maintain stability on the horse, protect yourself with one hand, and joust with the lance in the other hand. You guys need to go to Pilates if you're going to be jousting. Get that core strength up.
1: Maybe we stick
6: Nobody's
1: to just duels.
6: Nobody's joining you at Pilates, Smalls.
2: Come on, man.
6: I'm not doing it.
2: I'm really trying to recruit.
6: Yeah, I know. It's hard as hell. Nobody's going to.
2: But they're trying to. If Nuno and Pat are going to joust, I would argue that the winner would probably have better core strength. Probably.
4: What's going better for you? Just out of curiosity, Smalls. The recruitment to Pilates or the recruitment for the book club that is falling apart?
2: Well, that's on Pat.
1: What?
2: I texted Pat and said, you got to pick
1: Michelle,
2: a date.
1: I've given you three different dates.
2: I don't know. Pull up the receipts on this one. I think I circled back with you and said, we need to finalize. Just pick one.
1: And I told you the end of the month.
7: Michelle, you done the book yet?
2: I have 10 pages left.
7: Yep, you've had 10 pages left for about a month.
1: You've missed the deadline on this multiple times.
2: Okay,
4: so
2: well, right
4: Pilates
2: now.
4: So is actually going better?
2: Pick the date right now, and that's it for the book club. Pick it right now.
1: I think the book club's
2: publicly.
1: Dead. We've jousted the book club to death.
2: It's not over. I refuse to let it die. America 250, 1776. What's the date, Pat? Right now, put it in my calendar. Pick it.
1: I don't know.
7: Tomorrow.
1: Seriously, whenever.
6: 4th of July.
2: 4th of July, a month from now. I'll finish it whenever. I only have a handful of pages.
4: Cam just said tomorrow.
2: Okay, tomorrow. Tomorrow it is. Can't wait to talk about it.
4: Can't wait for you to forget. Next one, Pat.
1: I went to a food truck festival this
2: weekend. Busy this weekend.
1: I had a lot going on.
2: Good for you.
1: I think I like the idea of food trucks more than I actually like food trucks.
2: Why?
1: Because I went and I was like, I'm going to get a bunch of food and have a good time, and I went, and everything's just so expensive that I was like, you know what? I don't like food trucks that much.
2: Do you think the price of food in a food truck went up because of the gas prices these days?
1: I'm sure
4: Makes
1: it did.
4: Sense, yeah.
2: Yeah.
4: Makes
1: but
4: sense.
1: Food trucks are always expensive.
4: My wife did throw out there the idea of, should we do food trucks instead of hibachi for the ECHC this year?
6: Ooh.
4: And I said no, only because I thought everybody wanted to do hibachi and because maybe the food trucks would be even more expensive than the already insanely expensive hibachi.
6: Have you looked up the cost of food trucks?
4: I have not.
2: One thing I will say, though, about hibachi is not only is it interactive, but we're sat. We're sitting at a table together, breaking bread, communicating. Mike T, Mike Tannenbaum may have some questions for us. But if we are out doing food trucks, people may cluster together based on their preferences. And we may not be able to speak as freely as we did in years past.
4: I think the thought would be the food trucks would be in the driveway, which I don't know how that would happen. And then we'd bring the food back and probably have the food trucks there for a shorter period.

0: Summertime.
1: But also the surprise element. Like, we're full, we're tired, we think it's over. No, it's not. Surprise.
0: It's great.
1: It was like a surprise encore at a concert where they bring out your favorite, your second favorite artist. It was awesome. That was awesome. That was
0: the ECHC does not disappoint.
1: No, it's very good.
2: That's a hibachi cookout for those just tuning in for the first time that we have over the summer for all of us. And we've had the hibachi, the in-person hibachi chef at my house for the last few years. But we're just trying to throw a couple of curveballs.
0: I don't know,
2: maybe.
0: Though, man. I can't get past the ginger sauce with the chicken and
2: I agree with you.
0: Yeah, I'm with you.
2: I agree with you.
0: I think we stay with the hibachi.
2: All right. Next one, Pat.
3: I would like to apologize to baseball. I thought the ABS system was going to be slow and terrible and take away from the game and really take everything out of the flow. And it hasn't been at all. It's been awesome. Like, it's just a really, really great addition. I don't know how baseball keeps just getting everything so right all the time.
1: Rob Manfred.
3: It feels like they just...
2: a hell of a job.
3: It just feels like they constantly get things right.
0: They better get this labor negotiation right. You're talking about they always getting these things right.
1: Correct.
0: Let me tell you where it can go left really quickly.
1: No, and...
0: in between now and next spring, they don't work out a long-term labor agreement. So good luck with that one. That will be Rob Manfred's lasting legacy. It won't be bigger bases. It won't be the ABS. It won't be cutting down on catchers' trips to the mound.
1: Pitch clock.
0: None of that pitch clock. It won't matter. If you don't get this right, then everything that you've done over the last several years, all of the innovations, all of the goodwill that you built up with sports fans around the country and around the world goes away.
1: Totally agree, but the tweaks that Rob Manfred has made to the game to infuse more athleticism, to make it more efficient from a time perspective, he's done a really good job.
2: You know what else is, like, unbelievably right? Have you looked at the National League starting pitchers? Unbelievable. One after the next. The National League Cy Young is going to be a ridiculous race this year. We're on Sportsmanlife, presented by Progressive. Evan Cohen.
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2: Kind of nervous now because you got me thinking. 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
3: 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Now I'm concerned. I don't think this has ever happened.
5: Back-to-back segments?
3: Yeah, no, that's what I'm saying. Now I hope everything's okay with CeCe. Because I don't know where he is. And this is the second straight segment that he's been tardy. And I'm not trying to throw him under the bus. I'm actually expressing to the audience my level of concern that I hope he's okay. Oh, there he is. Are you okay?
2: Yeah, okay.
3: All right. He's okay.
5: He was hustling.
3: I have to put the water bottle away. If you could take this, CeCe, there you go. All right.
5: he put it right back.
2: Yeah. The water bottle stays right there. We'll just turn it around. Here we go.
3: Okay.
2: All right. Everything is good. All is right in the world.
5: Sir.
2: Right. Yes, I know. Back-to-back fines. I get it. I understand it. It runs up.
5: How much are we outstanding when it comes to the jar?
2: I think I have $10 outstanding.
5: I think maybe we should all just drop 20 in there just to be safe.
2: Okay.
5: Evan might have to
2: I
5: double
2: need some
5: that.
2: Change though. I mean, I'll drop 20 in, but I only got a
5: Benjamin?
2: A 50.
5: Okay.
2: So
3: 50.
6: Why do you only have a 50?
3: Is that the least carried bill, by the way? Seriously.
2: Probably.
6: Besides the two.
3: Well, I leave the two.
2: I have a 2-2.
3: I have a 2 in my wallet also.
5: I always have a 2.
6: Wow.
3: Mine's crumpled up, though.
6: Why do you all have $2 bills?
3: That's crazy.
5: Because I got one, and I don't ever use it, so it's just in the wallet.
3: Mine's a disaster. Wait till you see this. If we're going to show each other the
5: $2. Mine's in my bag. I'm not going to go get it. What? That's your $2 bill?
2: That's not a $2 bill.
5: That's
2: like one and a half.
5: That's not actual currency.
2: This is what a $2 bill looks like.
3: Yeah, but I'm saying I've had this for years, and it's crumpled.
5: What the president is on the $2 bill?
2: On the back of a $2 bill is actually outstanding.
5: Who's the president on a $2?
2: The president on the $2 is Jefferson. My man, Thomas Jefferson.
5: There we go.
3: Yeah. That's Justin Jefferson?
2: Okay. The artwork on the back of the $2 bill is exquisite, though.
5: Wow. Yeah. Stunning.
2: Yeah. The artwork is exquisite.
5: Look at them signing the Declaration of Independence.
3: Would you agree?
5: Independence Hall, Philly, been there. No big deal.
3: It isn't a big deal. So would you say the 50 is the least carried bill of the regularly carried bills?
5: So you're obviously going to have a 10 and a 20.
3: 100.
5: Do you think a lot of people have hundos in their wallets?
6: I feel like more than 50. People,
2: man, you seen the price of gas these days? Ain't nobody walking around with a 100
5: in their
2: wallet.
5: That's what I'm saying.
2: Nobody.
6: Can't they having a 50 and a 2 is crazy.
5: Are those the only two bills?
2: I think a lot of people have twos in their wallet just because it's a thing. Yeah, it is.
5: Are those the only two bills?
3: All three of us.
2: You can't say nobody does. And then all three of us on the show have a $2 bill.
5: My wallet's over there.
2: In our purse. There's no shot.
3: That's right. I agree.
2: But yeah, the $50 bill, you're right, Ev, of the denominations of bills.
3: Let me see that.
2: See which one?
3: The 50.
2: No.
5: You can take it?
2: No. I'm not going to let you see. No. Not you.
5: Not trustworthy.
3: What did you say?
2: No.
3: All right. Anyway.
2: So hold on. Can I get change out of the bad take jar?
5: Yes. We'll do that during the break.
2: Okay. Get change.
3: Do we know where it is?
2: Yes, we know where it is. I think.
3: Because I don't see
2: it. I think we know where it is. Mike knows where it's at.
5: I think it's hidden.
2: Actually,
5: right
2: I do know where it's at.
5: Oh.
2: I do know where it's at.
5: I know where it's at because we hit it together.
2: Yes.
5: Wait, that was almost such a classic. We hit it so no one else would find it, but then we almost forgot where we hit it. You ever do that as a kid where you're like, I'm going to tuck this away so no one else can find it? And then you're like, wait, where did I put
3: it? It happened to me the other day.
5: Did it?
3: Unfortunately, I found what I was looking for because I hide my son's remote controls for video games during the week.
5: Oh, smart.
3: Because he'll go at it whenever he has free time without me knowing. And then I'm like, it was a weekend.
2: What if he's taking his allowance to buy a remote control and hide it from you?
3: I take the wallet then at that point.
2: But you wouldn't know because it's hidden. He hides it from you.
3: So you're saying, I guess that's on the table?
2: That's actually a moment where you should be proud and frustrated at the same time.
5: Yeah, it's pretty smart.
2: Yeah, if he's willing to discipline himself to save enough to buy a remote control because those things are super expensive.
3: Yeah.
2: And then he hides it from you so he can sneak play video games during the week.
3: Now the only thing he cares about is anything Oba Femi, action figures and things like that. It's the only thing he wants from the WWE right now.
2: Yeah, not a great moment against Brock yesterday.
3: No, but it sets up number 3. OBA, Brock 3, SummerSlam, PLE, Premium Live Event, ESPN app in Minnesota, August 1st and 2nd, which is where, of course, Brock is from. Anyway, San Antonio is the place that everyone is focusing on right now for game one of the NBA Finals. And the Knicks and the Spurs going at it on Wednesday night right here on ESPN Radio, presented by Gusto, ABC as well. And Victor Wembanyama had this to say after the amazing 111-103 victory on the road at OKC, winning back-to-back games in order to advance the finals. Here is what Wemby had to say post-game.
7: Vic, along those lines, after the gold medal game in Paris, you had said you worried for your opponents in a couple years. A couple years later, is this kind of what you had in mind when you said that?
8: Kind of, but I don't worry really for them. I'm not worried. I'm worried about winning, you know. That's what I'm thinking about.
3: Worried about winning. That's what I'm thinking about. And he won enough to get to the NBA Finals. Can he finish the job? Can he finish the job? Can the San Antonio Spurs, who are, let's be honest, ahead of schedule,
2: yep,
3: can they finish the job against a team that has won 11 in a row that are just awesome right now in the New York Knicks?
2: Well, they just beat the number one ranked defensive team in the league on their home court in a game seven when the Spurs don't really have anybody on their team that has game seven experience. They have two players on their roster that have been in one game sevens.
3: Only two?
2: Only two.
3: Harrison Barnes?
2: Correct.
3: Kelly Olynyk?
2: Lou Cornett.
3: Oh, with Boston, yeah.
2: That's it. So, I mean, If they just did that, beating the reigning defending champs and the reigning MVP two times over, they can absolutely win the NBA Finals. Now, they've got a tough test in the New York Knicks, but we've been asking the question all season long about can the San Antonio Spurs skip steps with Victor Wembanyama as their best player? And the answer is an emphatic yes.
5: Mm-hmm.
2: And if they play, and most importantly, they shoot the way that they shot on Saturday night, then they'll beat the New York Knicks in the NBA Finals. On Saturday night, the Spurs shot 42% from three. And the others, outside of the big three of Steph Castle, Dylan Harper, and Victor Wembanyama, went a combined 12 of 29 from three-point land. For those that are not math proficient, that's 41%. If the San Antonio Spurs shoot 40% or better from three, there's no chance that the New York Knicks are going to win the NBA Finals. We had Brian Windhorst in studio after game one of the Western Conference Finals, and he said, I just don't know how any team beats that dude, that being Victor Wembanyama, four times in a best-of-seven series. He was proven right in the Western Conference Finals, and if the supporting cast of the Spurs shoot the way that they shot in game seven, he'll be proven right again in the NBA Finals.
5: They can do it. He can do it. I think he obviously has to continue to be the best player out there on the floor. But I don't think it's going to be easy for him. Let's not forget, the Knicks have beaten the Spurs two out of three times so far this season, including the NBA Cup Final. They play with more physicality. They're clicking at a different level now than they were even when they beat them two out of three times in the regular season. I expect it to be quite a battle between these two teams. And from a matchup perspective, I think this one's more advantageous for the Knicks based on what we've seen out of these two teams in the regular season. But yeah, it's on the table for sure. But Wemby has to continue to be, no question about it, the best player out there in order for them to get it done.
2: Yeah, I would be curious to know like how the Knicks stack up now that this is a different Spurs team. Because we're talking about the Knicks beating the Spurs two of the three times they played this season. That was before the calendar flipped over to 2026. That was before Julian Champagne got inserted into the starting lineup for Harrison Barnes. This is a different Spurs team,
3: no doubt,
2: than the squad that the Knicks beat twice.
5: But it's also a different Knicks team. They're firing on all cylinders in a different way as well.
2: I completely agree. But if we're talking about the contrast in what they were when the Knicks won those two matchups versus what they were now.
5: Tactically.
2: I think the growth from the Spurs is greater than the growth that we've seen from the New York Knicks.
5: Mm.
2: right? And we're talking about a lot of young guys for San Antonio growing up in real time. Steph Castle is a different player than he was at the beginning of the season. Dylan Harper is a different player than he was at the beginning of the season. Julian Champagne, Victor Wembanyama, like those are, they're different players. And so I understand that the Knicks are playing differently, but by and large, they are who they are. They were in the Final Four last year. This is a completely different group with San Antonio because of the maturation of those young players. Now, I still side with the New York Knicks in this series. I still think we're going to have a parade in the Canyon of Heroes in 3 weeks' time. But I will also acknowledge that this is going to be an incredible challenge for Jalen Brunson and the crew because we are watching somebody in Victor Wembanyama who has the potential, when his career is all said and done, to be a top five player in the history of the sport.
3: Smalls, you said something. By the way, that is a bold statement that is non-arguable, in my opinion.
2: Yeah, I don't think it's...
3: Like, it's
2: I don't know if that's that bold.
3: I guess that's the point,
2: yeah,
3: right?
2: I don't think it's bold.
3: It comes up bold because of the number of years he's been in the league, but like, if this man stays healthy, are you kidding me? Of course he's trending in that direction. But you said something, Smalls. You said, Wemby has to be the best player for the Spurs to win. I don't agree with that. And I'll tell you why. I think Wemby had to be the best player for them to get there. But they have two guys on their team that once they're there can be the best player in a final series in Steph Castle and Dylan Harper. I would put Castle above Harper in this specific spot just because I think he's going to be the one that guards Brunson and they, you know, like he did with SGA.
2: But here's the interesting thing about I'm sorry to
3: no,
2: cut
3: no,
2: you off.
3: Fine.
2: But the interesting thing about the series that the Knicks just came off of versus matching up with the San Antonio Spurs, the Knicks could go high pick and roll and find a matchup that's advantageous for Brunson. They would find what we call the fish in the NFL, the guy that you want to be able to match up against so you can exploit. Last series, that was James Harden, sometimes Donovan Mitchell. You don't have that with the San Antonio Spurs.
3: You do.
2: Who would you say? De'Aaron Fox?
3: Yeah, that quick hook.
2: Yeah, but here's the thing. But yeah, De'Aaron Fox was a quick... Like, I don't consider De'Aaron Fox a part of the big three for the San Antonio Spurs.
3: No, he's not.
2: Even though he's paid like it.
3: Yeah.
2: I don't have to have De'Aaron Fox. He was a non-factor. When they won game one in the Western Conference Finals, De'Aaron Fox was not on the court. He did not play. So, like, I understand what you're saying, but, like, when it comes to being able to have guys that you can exploit, there are fewer of those guys in this series with San Antonio than the Knicks have faced throughout their journey in the Eastern Conference playoffs.
3: Yeah, and I guess what I'm just saying is Wemby's the best player on the team, obviously.
2: Yeah.
3: Wemby's the best player in the series, obviously. That doesn't mean he's going to play the best. But I just think that San Antonio is so good right now that if you told me Steph Castle had this 06 Dwayne Wade where you're like, wait, I thought Shaq was the best player. Oh, maybe it's the other guy too. And he does this big thing, this big run. Like, I could believe that. Shaq and Kobe kind of thing. Like, I just think that there's
2: Dylan
3: some,
2: Harper? You don't think he's capable of that?
3: I'm saying, I think Steph Castle would be my odds-on favorite. You think Dylan Harper. Hence why there are two guys that theoretically could complement Wemby and be the best player in the finals. I don't think without Wemby they get to the finals. I do not think Steph Castle and Dylan Harper could take a team to the finals. But once they're there with that guy, it's not off the board that if they win finals MVP. Just like it's not off the board that if the Knicks win... If you told me OG was finals MVP because he guarded Wemby so well and averaged close to 20, Brunson, I'm wrong. OG's not the best player on the team. Brunson is. I get it. But OG could, is it off the board that he can win finals MVP? If he guards Wemby well? Of course. Like, that's why these two teams are here.
2: But what is guarding Wemby well? We said Isaiah Hartenstein guarded Wemby well, and Wemby went for what? 27 and 14 or something like that? Ridiculous?
3: Well, that's why he's so damn good.
2: Yeah, so I mean, like
3: that reason right there is why he's so unbelievable.
2: Like the biggest issue with San Antonio and the biggest challenge that the Knicks have is being able to press on the perimeter players and not let those guys knock down shots. The gravity of Wemby is going to dictate that multiple people try to stop him.
3: No doubt.
2: And when that happens, can you recover enough? Can you close out on shooters enough where those guys can't get into a rhythm and knock down shots? Julian Champagne was 6-10 from 3-point land in game 7. A lot of that was because he got open looks, right? You can't let these guys get open looks because they know what to do with them. So that will be the Knicks' challenge, is defending the three-point line in this series, because I've already conceded in my mind that Victor Wembanyama is going to get his. The only person that can stop Wemby is Wemby. But the question is, can you shut the faucet off when it comes to those others? That's going to be the biggest challenge for the Knicks.
3: Coming up, two MVPs, a title, and a failure? 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

0: 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Finals start Wednesday night. Knicks and Spurs, a rematch of 1999. 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One team that will not be there, unfortunately for them and their fans, obviously the Oklahoma City Thunder, a team that's had a tremendous run the last couple of years. Of course, two MVPs in a row for Shea and a title a year ago, but not good enough for SGA as he, post-game, on Saturday night, called this season a failure.
1: It was a failure. Like, I failed at my goal. Like, I didn't achieve what I wanted to achieve. But through my experiences, I learned the most about myself, and I make the greatest amount of increases I have in my career when I fail at my goal and don't get what I want. And I look at this no different. Like, I didn't get where I wanted to go this season. There's a reason for that. Now I have to look at that reason and try to make sure it never happens again.
0: Failure. Fair assessment, Smalls?
2: Of course. Because he's not in it for individual awards. Yes, he got another MVP to add to the trophy case, but when you dominate everyone like they did last year, the expectations are that you go on a dynastic run. And Oklahoma City, the culture there is not about the individual, it's about the collective. And so I commend Shea for saying that, for saying the standard that we have and that I have is to win a championship. And we feel like we are capable of that, even depleted, and we didn't get the job done.
3: Yeah, I think it's fair to characterize it as a failure because totally. They're firmly in their window to contend for titles. And anything less than having an opportunity to do that in the NBA Finals should be considered a failure. The team did not accomplish what it wanted to accomplish, but I give a tremendous amount of credit to Shea Gilgeous-Alexander for being mindful of what the ultimate is. It's not individual accolades. It's not MVPs. It's not all NBAs. It is rings. It is Larry O'Brien trophies. It is winning. And he went as far as to say that winning is the ultimate, despite whatever error you're talking about comparing. The winning is what makes individuals undeniable. He understands that. How he plays the game of basketball, in my mind, is somewhat controversial. You've heard NBA players, past and present, call it unethical hooping. We've heard him referred to as a free throw merchant, all of the things. But guess what? That goes away if he continues to win rings. And he came up short this year. He doesn't have an opportunity to do that. Now, moving it forward, what becomes the big question that has to be answered in OKC is what are the tweaks that you make to the roster? And is Clay Bennett in that ownership group willing to spend what it costs to continue to put a talented team around their two-time MVP? Because that's the part that a lot of people aren't talking about. Next year, OKC is scheduled to have a $210 million tax bill. They're a second apron team. So you're talking about them when it comes to salaries and taxes, spending $459 million in player costs. That's a lot of money. Is ownership going to continue to commit those types of resources given what we saw in the Western Conference Finals? Also understanding what they're up against in Victor Wembanyama and the San Antonio Spurs.
0: Is Giannis the direction you guys would go?
2: It's hard to say no because it's Giannis. Obviously, bringing him anywhere is going to make a material difference. But I would just be a little hesitant with this specific group, given the fact that they've already won together. They have an established culture, defined roles, cohesion, and they were injured. But I do think that you have to look at what Wemby confronts you with, the challenges that you're going to have to face now in the West, knowing that he has arrived and that he's got more seasoning on him now in his first playoffs. He knows that he can get the job done. So I think a change needs to be made, a tweak perhaps, but I don't know if I would go all in on Giannis. That one would be tough for me.
3: Just depends on what it costs me.
2: Right.
3: Do I have to give up any of my big three? If
0: Well, how would you get him otherwise?
3: I don't know. I'm just asking a question. I don't know. Well, they've got picks.
0: Right, but the money wouldn't then work, obviously, because of what you just said. When you're you can't take more in when you're second aprons.
3: I understand that. I get what you're saying, and you can't aggregate salaries. I understand that, but I'm just saying, with all of the players that they have on that team, I'm not sure what all of the salaries are, mm-hmm. but what it would take to make the money match. But teams have guys that they can put together. Like, I don't know if there's any interest in putting together, you know, certain salaries, but you have guys that have sizable chunks of salaries. Like Isaiah Hartenstein makes $28.5 million. Alex Caruso makes $20 million. Lou Dort right now, he's got a club option, but he makes $17.5 million. Isaiah Joe makes $11 million. So I'm just saying there's probably a lot of different machinations you could put together with picks and players, and you're probably going to have to get other teams involved. But if this is something that you're committed to doing, if you want to go down this path of being able to pursue Giannis Antetokounmpo, there are very few teams that are positioned with the picks and players that OKC has to be able to do so without blowing up your core.
0: Yeah. I think that when we look at Oklahoma City, what's going to be very interesting is, do they go all in for Giannis, or do they go for names that maybe average everyday NBA fan is not as familiar with to help add to this already great roster? And there's a few names there's three names I would say that are out there right now, and I'm saying this in descending order relative to notoriety: Giannis, Evan Mobley, and your guy from the University of Virginia, Trey Murphy III, who's on the New Orleans Pelicans. That's the kind of guy I could see them going for more than the first two. You can find a way of getting him. You use your picks, and he fits in as if he's been there for 5 years. You don't have to change anything for him. 3-and-D kind of player. I think that's where Oklahoma City goes. I don't think they go for the direction of Giannis. I could be wrong, but I think they have something very special there, and I think the injuries played a huge part of why it's not continuing. And, of course, the WemVP, Space Jam 3, the alien that is Victor Wembanyama. Coming up, what happens when you bet thousands upon thousands of dollars on your own team while you're on that team? We'll find out next. We're on Sportsmanlike, presented by Progressive Insurance.
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1: We are Unsportsmanlike here on ESPN Radio. 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Huge story in and around college football and the NFL. Brennan Sorsby, quarterback Texas Tech, formerly Cincinnati and Indiana, has voluntarily checked himself into gambling rehab and now is positioning the NCAA to try to get back into the NCAA. And there's a lot more that goes around with this. David Purdom is our ESPN sports betting reporter, and he joins us now. David, can you explain to us and the audience what we know that Brennan Sorsby actually did?
2: So Sorsby is alleged to have placed thousands of bets over his college career, starting at Indiana, Cincinnati, and continuing after he transferred to Texas Tech. The bets totaled upwards of $90,000. There was a lot of different bets on a lot of sports, and some of them, unfortunately for Sorsby, were on Indiana football. He said that he only always bet on his team to win or his teammates to succeed, and none of those games that he wagered on did he participate in, and there's been no evidence of manipulation. But the NCAA's bylaws are very, very clear. If you place wagers on a team that you play for or a team that is at your school in another sport, you face permanent eligibility, and that's what he's looking at right now.
3: David, what's the argument that Sorsby's attorneys are making in terms of his defense and why he should have been eligible to play in the NCAA?
2: Yeah, they requested an injunction against the NCAA based on basically breach of contract law in Texas. They're saying, hey, the NCAA has pledged to do everything they can to protect the well-being of student athletes. Brendan has a diagnosed mental gambling disorder. He needs to be treated, given some leniency because of this mental disorder. They need to look at this as a mental health crisis. And gambling disorder is a diagnosable disorder, and it is dangerous. It has a very high suicide rate for people that start getting out of control in this. So they're trying to say that, hey, yes, he did some things that were wrong, but there was a reason. He has an addiction, and we need to treat that addiction more than punish him.
4: So, David, you mentioned that injunction. If he was granted the injunction and he's allowed to compete this season, what sort of precedent does that set for Brennan Sorsby and other athletes that may find themselves in this situation moving forward?
2: It's a giant one. This would be the first time that any sports league would be forced to allow someone who has bet on his own games to return and play. This would be kind of similar to Pete Rose being allowed to come play back in the Major League Baseball. No league has ever been forced to do this. It would change a lot of things. And there's a couple quarterbacks, or one quarterback from Iowa State, Hunter Deckers, who lost his permanent eligibility, lost all eligibility because he had found to bet on Iowa State games. So there are some players that in the past have got punished and got completely ruled ineligible. And now to see that happen, that would definitely be a change in the precedent.
1: We're talking with David Purdom, ESPN sports betting reporter here on Unsportsmanlike, presented by Progressive Insurance, about Brennan Sorsby. For those unfamiliar, as David has mentioned, college football player, Texas Tech, has admitted to gambling on his team when he was at Indiana, did not play in those games, is suffering from a gambling addiction, mental health crisis, obviously, and trying to get back into the NCAA. David, the alternative for him from a football perspective would be the NFL supplemental draft. Is there a reason to believe the NFL would rule him eligible for that, or could they rule him ineligible?
2: You know, the NFL has a very broad policy. Their list is very vague when it comes to situations like this. The ones we could talk about, I mentioned Hunter Deckers. He did return and got signed to the New Orleans Saints practice team last year. He now got drafted by the UFL in the offseason. So they did allow him to return to the NFL. Kayshon Boutte, the receiver for the New England Patriots, also was found to have bet on games he was involved in when he was at LSU in college, and he went on to get drafted. So there has been some cases where the NFL has looked at this and allowed these kids to go ahead and pursue NFL careers.
3: David, I want to switch gears and talk a little bit of hoops. The NBA Finals is set with the San Antonio Spurs punching their ticket, beating OKC. And, of course, we've got the New York Knicks. From a sports wagering perspective, What are the sports books saying about this matchup relative to the matchups that we could have potentially had in the NBA Finals with teams that made the postseason?
2: Yeah, the sports books are in a little bit of a tough position. Both of these teams were a liability. They would have caused net losses if they were to go on to win the championship. Now, the sports books will be able to mitigate that liability by moving the odds around during the finals. But both of these teams were heavily bet throughout the season and put the sports books in a little bit of jeopardy. Now, the Spurs are around a minus 200 favorite to win the series. That number has been coming down since it opened, as high as minus 220. So there has been some early betting interest on the underdog Knicks.
1: David, one last thing from me. I just want to go back to one thing I left out, and I apologize on the Sorsby thing. And maybe you don't have an answer to this, but what happens to the NIL money? Because he was the highest sought-after, quote-unquote, free agent. He was supposedly given, I don't know, around $6 million. Having excess funds for somebody with a gambling addiction feels dangerous. Having no funds with somebody with a gambling addiction feels dangerous. Do we know anything about that?
2: Yeah, that's a great question, and we don't. We don't know what is going to happen with that. I think that might be some other kind of precedent set. We do know that Texas Tech has been very vocal and supportive, saying, hey, we're sticking by Brendan. We're hanging with him. So they're trying to show that they're with their guy. Maybe that is to a little bit for an image for other athletes to come in and say, hey, we're going to stick by with you if you get in trouble. So we still need to kind of see what happens. And he was the number one target in the transfer, according to us. And it was a lot of money, and that's going to be something that's going to have to be decided.
1: David, great stuff, and I'm sure we'll be checking in with you more on this, as obviously this is all developing here with Brendan Sorsby. Thank you so much.
2: You got it, guys.
1: David Purdom, ESPN sports betting analyst. I think you got some interesting information there, because it seems like the NFL will allow him to come in, right, based on what he's saying. Supplemental draft potentially is a possibility coming up. But, CeCe, you have been very clear. You're not suggesting that this young man's professional career should be over, or he should be banned from this, that, the other thing. He could go on to do whatever it is, whether it's football or non-football. But you are suggesting, and you have said, that if you, Chris Canty, ran an NFL team, this is a risk you wouldn't be willing to take.
3: Yeah, and here's the thing. The NFL can allow him to be a part of the supplemental draft. That don't mean a team got to take him.
1: Correct. Mm-hmm.
3: So it's cleaner for the NFL if they allow him to enter the supplemental draft, and then nobody touches him.
1: Do you think a team will draft him?
3: I think it comes along with a tremendous amount of risk.
1: And just for further context, he was supposed to be a first rounder next year.
3: That's great, but how many quarterbacks are supposed to be first rounders next year?
1: Right, a lot.
3: The NFL is not hurting for young quarterback talent coming into this league.
4: Right.
3: I mean, we already got four guys in the 2024 class that look like bona fide franchise guys: Bo Nix, Jaden Daniels, Caleb Williams, Drake May. Like, we've already, three of the four have played in Final Fours already. So I don't think the league is hurting for talent at that position. So it's very much so a situation where Brendan Sorsby needs the NFL more than the NFL needs Brendan Sorsby. Mm-hmm. And when you consider the bags that he's coming into the league with, yeah, I think it's a very tough situation to envision an NFL team voluntarily taking on.
4: I would imagine a lot of teams take him off the board, off their board, just purely out of these circumstances. Yeah. It's not something that they want to dabble in.
3: Yeah, it's teams take players off the board for medical reasons all the time.
4: Of course.
3: And I'm not saying that there should be a stigma associated with Brendan Sorsby, but by his own admission, he has a mental health issue. That's a medical issue. In a team, just like a guy that has a knee injury, just like a guy that has a shoulder injury, just like a guy that could have a back or a neck injury, reserves the right to not draft that player because of the risk that's associated with said medical condition. Why would Brendan Sorsby be any different?
4: They're forecasting.
1: I hope they don't use the defense of, we only bet on our team to win. Because anyone taking your bets, or anyone knowing about your bets, knowing on the games you don't bet, would be an indication that you think they're going to lose, which means you're tipping off inside information from inside a football. Like, that can't be. I understand that they're saying, oh, we only bet positive things. That's the Pete Rose thing. Anything you didn't bet would then be deemed a negative. Oh, we're only going to bet Indiana to beat Northwestern. Okay, cool. You have Michigan next week. No, I'm good.
3: But there's also the inside information.
1: Correct.
3: Like I know what the game plan is. I know what we're trying to do to exploit this team's deficiencies, and I'm going to capitalize on it. They don't let you do insider betting on Wall Street. Why would we let you do insider betting in sports?
5: Yeah.
3: No, we're not going to do it, man. Like, it's just ridiculous to say that you can bet on your own sport and still be on the up and up.
5: I think if somebody...
3: There is an inherent conflict of interest. It's ridiculous what his attorneys are arguing.
4: And if it's an addiction, I don't care if you only bet on one thing. What you're telling me that you have a compulsion that you can't control. So exactly. Why am I thinking that certain things would be off the table for you?
3: Either it's an addiction or it ain't. You can't have it both ways.
4: You cannot.
5: And good for. And I want to point out, and I know we all agree, good for him going and getting treated. Like, that's the most important thing, is that he realized it and he's getting treated. That doesn't mean the NCAA, which... 9.9 out of 10 things that we have with the NCAA, we're like, what are you doing? This is the one where they're making the right move. He cannot be playing college football this year, unfortunately for him. Doesn't mean he can't live his life. Doesn't mean he can't play in the NFL one day. It just means the NCAA can't set that precedent.
3: Playing football at a high level, it is a privilege, not a right.
5: That's right. That's right. Well, I would like you to take advantage of the privilege of True Green. Now, I think it should be a right that you have to get it. But okay, it's a privilege. Let's call it that way. 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
8: The biggest change to me in Cleveland is, where's the toughness going to come from? 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
24: 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I get to leave the toilet seat up, which is an absolute blessing. 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
2: Have we ever seen a lineup so dominant?
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1: 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You know what the date is today?
2: June 1st. Why do you ask?
1: We've heard about this date for months on end. That today is going to be the day after 4:01 p.m. Eastern that many contracts around the NFL will be altered relative to their salary cap hits moving forward. One of those contracts for a great player, an A.J. Brown, wide receiver for the Eagles. Do you think he's going to be traded today, or are they going to wait to kind of, I don't know, make it seem like this wasn't all a done deal for months?
2: What's the point of that?
1: The optics.
2: The optics are out the window, though. We've been talking about this for months.
3: The Eagles drafted Mekhi Lemon in the first round.
2: Correct.
3: They added Dontavian Wicks and Hollywood Brown to their receiver room this offseason. They're preparing for life without A.J. Brown. He's going to get moved this offseason. The way that they've been talking about this thing, think about Jalen Hurts last week at the podium with the ice water.
2: A story was told there.
3: Yeah, exactly.
1: The translator, as you've said.
3: There was the water.
1: You said the water is a translator.
3: That water was doing
1: the distraction.
3: That water was doing God's work.
2: Heavy lifting.
3: I mean, I'm not too sure it wasn't wine.
2: Like,
3: exactly.
1: Wait, I'm sorry. What question. Did you say? AJ who? I mean, it's unbelievable what they did.
3: That's my point. So we know he's going to be gone. The only question is, where is he going? He's been leaked to the New England Patriots.
2: Yeah.
3: It's been reported that there's a framework involved. Adam Schefter said it's expected that he's going to be traded to New England. If it doesn't happen today, then we're going to continue to speculate that there could be a mystery team that gets involved in this. And we know earlier this offseason, there was interest from the LA Rams.
2: Mm-hmm.
3: I mean, is there room for another team to swoop in the 11th hour and potentially get A.J. Brown to join their squad?
1: Yes, obviously, right? And I think that because of the team that would be – I guess let me ask it this way. Do other teams around the league still hate the Patriots?
2: Of course.
1: Okay, so isn't the best time to swoop in at 4 o'clock today, Eastern time, when it's eligible at 4:01? If you like, think about it. If you hate the team, you really want to screw them over. How do you do it? Say nothing, and all of a sudden, Howie Roseman. Oh, that's weird. Why is Brent Veach calling me right now? Hey, Howie, it's me, Brent. Brett, Chiefs. They're giving you 28 and maybe booty, right? Yeah. 27 right now. You got to say yes. Okay. See ya.
3: Man, sorry, Elliot Wolf. If that happens, that is a fail from New England.
1: I agree.
3: You've structured your entire offseason.
1: Based on the fact that they want him.
3: You structured your entire offseason around, hey, we're going to add A.J. Brown at some point this summer to help our young quarterback, right? If you don't land the plane, then that is a miss by you. Huge miss.
1: So, again.
3: I know you wouldn't feel like
1: no,
3: that.
1: No, I wouldn't. But I think that they have, as you said,
3: yeah, that's
1: set it up
3: their
1: that
3: plan.
1: Yes, that's right. Now, we keep asking, is there another team that can swoop in? I guess, why is the answer no if nothing can actually be done until 4:01 p.m. Eastern? Right? Of course that another team could swoop. If it's not signed, sealed, delivered, even if you verbally agreed on it, is it unreasonable for Howie Roseman and the Eagles to call Elliot Wolf and the Patriots and say, listen, I'm going to tell you the truth. The Kansas City Chiefs just called us. They offered us a 27 first and Rashee Rice is in jail, but okay. They offered us a player, and they offered us a pick. That's better than your pick, and maybe better than your player, although I'm not saying Kayshon Boutte's in the trade. It feels like he could be because he hasn't been around.
3: Hasn't showed up, yeah.
1: And by the way, that would be a good acquisition for the Eagles. He's a good player.
3: Yes, he is.
1: Yeah, so that would be a nice little like, oh, he's our fourth receiver. That's like,
3: deep threat, yeah.
1: So why is that off the table? It's one of those, until it happens, got to happen. You know, I think back to, you know, this is a perfect compare and contrast. The Knicks, right? The Knicks are so damn good right now. But before Leon Rose and World Wide West and all these guys that run the Knicks, do you remember there was the summer where the Knicks lost was the word they used. They lost Zion, Kyrie, and KD.
3: Yeah.
1: And I'm like, how did you lose them if they were never on your team? That they were so misguided with their thought process, those guys were never actually on your team.
3: But they cleared that cap space by trading Kristaps Porzingis to the Dallas Mavs so they could go after one of those free agents whose name started with the letter K. Right? It was Klay Thompson, it was Kyrie Irving, it was Kawhi Leonard.
4: Kevin Durant.
3: Kevin Durant, and there was another guy. I forgot. There was five of them. And so, like, they wanted one of, they wanted a couple of them. That's why they cleared the cap space.
4: Right.
3: And they didn't land any of them.
4: And it felt like a failed plan.
3: It felt like a failed plan.
4: Even though none of them were on the team. Yeah. So you couldn't have lost any of them because they weren't there.
3: Ironically enough, they went after Julius Randle. They signed him to a 2+1. They signed a lot of other players to 1+1s. That ended up laying the groundwork for what they are now.
4: Wasn't the point, but you are correct.
3: No, but I'm just saying that's what happened.
4: Right.
3: So it wasn't what you wanted, but it's even better in the long run of what you could have imagined. And I guess that's the point you're trying to make with the New England Patriots.
4: It's the failed plan where your fan base feels like, I can't believe we lost this guy. You never had the guy, but it was so obvious what the plan was that it felt like something you lost something that you didn't actually have. Every Patriots fan.
3: But it ended up working it out for him.
4: Right. Every Patriots fan today, if he goes to the Chiefs, just as an example, would feel like, how did we lose A.J. Brown?
2: Mm-hmm.
4: You didn't lose A.J. He was never on your team. What are you talking about lose? You lost out on, right? And there's an additional word. But until this is done, Howie Roseman, who's arguably, along with John Schneider of the Seahawks, the best general manager in the sport, Howie Roseman would not be doing his job if he didn't take the best offer.
2: Of course not.
4: For the Philadelphia Eagles. Now, whether or not he factors in A.J. Brown's feelings and emotions, I don't know. Because if you said to A.J. Brown, where do you want to go? Well, the team you grew up rooting for and the coach you played for seems like an obvious spot.
2: Let me ask you a question.
4: Mm-hmm.
2: Why would it be advantageous for Howie Roseman and the Eagles to factor in A.J. Brown's wants or his preferences when making this deal?
4: Is
2: it going to make them better? By honoring what he wants?
4: Yeah, I think that whole concept of like, oh, if you screw over this individual player, guys won't go there in the future.
3: No, but there has to be a certain level of respect. They want a championship together.
4: If he trades him to Kansas City?
3: No.

0: going to celebrate the 2024 team in Philadelphia. They're always going to celebrate that team, right? They've won two Super Bowls, and that was one of them. So, like I understand it's not necessarily the deciding factor, but if you're splitting hairs in terms of what the potential offers are, the input from A.J. Brown should be weighted.
1: Understood. If I trade you as an NFL player, an all-pro player like A.J. Brown, if I trade you to Kansas City or the Rams, I don't got to ask you first. You're going to go. Sorry.
0: But if I want to live in Boston, if I want to play for Mike Vrabel, then yeah.
1: Cool. You're going to the Rams or the Chiefs? Like I'm not sending you to the Jets or the Browns. Disrespect.
2: Also, A.J. Brown was very vocal about issues that he had within the organization. Did he honor their wants consistently, which That's was probably true. To not speak about this stuff through the media, to not tweet about this, to not post on Instagram? So why should they unilaterally want to honor his wants and needs?
0: So he goes low, they go lower?
1: Is that going lower by getting a better pick and a better player potentially in a trade?
2: It's doing your job.
0: You're not getting a better player in a trade than A.J. Brown. Not at this point.
1: I'm saying if you get a better player than Booty, if Booty's the player, then they give you a better player and a better pick. The 27 draft is considered better than the 28 draft. If New England's pick is a first rounder in the 28 draft and somebody wants to swoop in at 4 o'clock today and offer a 27 first, no.
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11: 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Along with Michelle Smallman, Chris Canty, Evan Cohen with you and joining us now. He was on the call. Well, he's on the call for everything. He's the best at this. He was on the call on Saturday night for Game 7 of Oklahoma City and San Antonio on NBC Sports, the Super Bowl, the Olympics, all golf coverage. Three-time Sports Emmy Award winner, National Sports Media Association Hall of Famer. It is the great Mike Tirico joining us here on Unsportsmanlike. Mike, who felt more inevitable upon arrival for you when you saw them first, Wemby or Tiger?
12: Good question. So I can't say saw them first because I did see Tiger win his amateur championships on TV in 94, 95, and especially 96. And there was huge buildup when he showed up in 97 and or late 96 and won a couple of events and then 97. So that buildup was a little bit different than Wemby comes over, plays the game in Vegas. People realize quickly he's going to be the number one pick and then goes on. And with the fits and starts that Wemby had because of injury, there was that uncertainty until really the middle of this year or late November, early December this year that he could do this. So I would say more Tiger, but there's not a crazy parallel there with guys who bring you in because you may see something you've never seen in their sport every time up the court or every time he swings. And that's the way it felt like with Wemby, especially watching. I think we've done 11 of their playoff games here in this run this year. So we've seen it over and over and over.
13: Mike, as we do the postmortem on the Western Conference Finals, a lot was discussed about SGA's play style and some of the selling of certain fouls throughout the course of the series. I'm curious to know how that was discussed in your production meetings as you were calling these games.
12: Yeah, well, hey, we've got Reggie Miller, who is the ultimate seller of calls and contact, and rules were written to change, right?
13: Yep.
12: And Reggie made a great point. Hey, it's the officials can stop that. If the officials deem it's not contact, now there's the difference, too. There's a difference if you draw a foul with a pump fake, which SGA does really, really well and did often. And we've seen guys for 50 years draw fouls and contact with a jump fake, or if it's leaning your body to an odd landing area, right? He does a little bit of that. He does a lot of falling down after he's shooting the ball, but it's up to the official to determine if the contact knocked him down. He still, and this should not be taken away from the narrative, he still is a terrific player. Like, he carried that team. Let's remember, Oklahoma City played without two of their top three ball handlers, two of their top four scorers for half of that playoff series. They were not whole. Sam Presti's got an interesting decision. Do you make significant changes based on that? Or do you say we were without two of our top four and we were in the fourth quarter in a four-point game at one point in the fourth quarter? But the SGA conversation was happening. I mean, a lot fueled by the morning talk on ESPN. A lot of it got more attention maybe than it should. And to my education, Mitch Johnson, the coach of the Spurs, he kept saying, hey, we've got to be disciplined. We've got to stay down in his pump fakes. Many of his free throw attempts were caused by that. So I think it became, like everything else, more noise than it actually was.
8: Mike, I want to go back to Victor Wembanyama for a second, because I am in awe of him. So many of us are in awe of him, not only what we're seeing physically from a skill set standpoint, but mentally, emotionally, who he already is at 22 years old. You have a vantage point and access that most of us do not have. So what's something you've seen from Wemby or learned about him that's impressed you the most?
12: Michelle, the two things. One, his work ethic. You see him out before the game. Guys will do a light workout, a significant workout, maybe in the back, whatever they need to do to get themselves ready for the game. Wemby's out there on the court. He's the last one out there. He puts in 25 minutes of really hard work before a game. Be physical with me. Let me take shots in these spots. Hit me. He's got three guys out there who are helping work him out. One's rebounding, one's defending, another one's being physical with him. He does more of that than most players do. Now, that will probably curtail as his career goes on and the mileage is put on the tires, but it shows you his work ethic, his mindset. And, Michelle, the second part is the leadership thing. You see him in huddles gathering guys that they were getting beat up one game. They were getting blown out. He's the one who came over during the timeout, talked to the team. You see him talking to veterans. He's got a leadership that is a little bit ahead of where most 22-year-olds in their third year in the league are. But he is natural with that. His players love him. I'll give you a quick anecdote. Harrison Barnes was on this team who played with Curry in Golden State, Nowitzki at the end of his career in Dallas. He said, this guy does things intellectually, physically, and from a leadership standpoint that you just don't see with third-year players. You've seen them with some vets, but you don't see it very often. So he is very unique, not just in height and skill set, but also those intangibles as well.
13: Mike, I want to follow up with the San Antonio Spurs, Victor Wembanyama, all of it. We heard reports after the Game 3 loss in San Antonio where Greg Popovich addressed the team. Do you have any further insights as to what happened there and what that moment meant for the San Antonio Spurs for the rest of that series?
12: Yeah, so other than what De'Aaron Fox said on our NBA Showtime set after the game with Maria Taylor and Carmelo Anthony and Tracy McGrady, Vince Carter, we hadn't heard much about that. We certainly didn't hear it as it happened. And Fox said that after game four. So like you said, it happened after game three. So I can tell you that Pop's been around the team a lot all year. You know, he had a stroke, as everyone knows, early on in the 2024-25 season, so the fall of 2024. And has been rehabbing and doing everything he can to be around and to rehabilitate himself. And he has a presence around this team. He has a voice around this team. He leaves messages for players. He talks to players. I was at multiple practices, saw him, got to interact with him at one of the shoot-arounds that the Spurs had. He is very much a part of what they do. Mitch Johnson told us before Game 7 he did get advice from Pop. He didn't share all of it, but did share a couple of nuggets that we shared during the broadcast. So make no mistake, Greg Popovich is having an impact on this team, these players, and they're better for it, because not only did Pop, not only was he an unbelievable coach, he was a great mental, directional leader of growing individuals. And I mean that with like Duncan early on, the role that Ginobili and Parker, the tough love they got over the years. Pop still has that in him. And I think he is, in a unique way, in a very different way, still being that presence that is a significant reason, in my opinion, that this team got all the way here to the finals. And they got their guys ahead of schedule. Remember, go to ESPN.com, go read your preseason preview. They're a 43-win team and maybe the sixth seed, right? And not only do they do that, they go through the West and they beat the defending champs, albeit injured. They beat the defending champs in the number one seed, Game 7, in their building. That was a close game. That says a lot for a team that the 20, 21, 22-year-olds, Harper, Castle, Wembanyama, have them ahead of schedule.
10: We're talking with Mike Tirico, NBC Sports broadcaster, of course, all over the NBA, NFL, Olympics. You know, Mike, it's interesting. As you're talking about this with Wemby and the marriage between he and the Spurs, the Olympics, correct me if I'm wrong, but so many of the things that you guys do in the Olympics is storytelling about the person, the storylines, how they got to the place. It almost feels Olympic-like in the way in which you're telling the Wemby Pop Spurs story, that it's a perfect marriage, that we knew it would be a perfect marriage, and it's playing out that way. Am I right to think about it almost in that Olympic storytelling mode?
12: I guess it's hard to believe after 25 years there where you guys are. It's 10 years at NBC for me already. I guess that's part of my DNA now. I kind of approach things and look at it that way as you jump into a story. But there is a lot of that with Wembanyama and Pop. And he went to the right place. I mean, no, let's be honest. You can go to places, and we know this in football. We know this in every sport. We know this in every job. You can go places and it doesn't work out because the leadership didn't have the same vision that connected with your talents, or the leadership was on thin ice and they couldn't really get their vision pushed all the way through and get the right people for them. There was a separation of the people who were in charge at the top. With the Spurs, you know the deal and you know the drill. It started with R.C. Buford. It's gone through Brian Johnson, the general manager now, Mitch Johnson, the head coach, Greg Popovich. All of that. They know exactly what they want to do. And the fact that they had Tim Duncan and the fact that they had David Robinson has gotten Wemby to help understand and buy in. We know what to do with a big man. Mm-hmm. And we will do this right. And I think that being in the building, plus guys, their alumni, or I said Brian Johnson, Brian Wright's the GM, their alumni are around the team all the time. We've talked about during the series, Zora Stevenson, our sideline reporter, had a great story during the playoffs. There's an alumni locker room for the Spurs. So Manu, Duncan, who's there often, a lot of those guys live in San Antonio. They'll go get a workout in, and they've got a locker room there so they can just hang out after they work out. So obviously they cross paths and bump in to the players. There's an alumni feel, and we don't use the word alumni with pro teams very often. The Spurs have that. I think that's helped Wembanyama fast forward his growth in a significant way.
8: That's so awesome.
13: That's brilliant.
8: Yeah, it's really great. I'm glad he ended up in an organization like that can meet him where he's at. You know, so many people are products of their environment. Well, speaking of environment, Mike, we're here in New York City. You're a New York guy. Can you articulate to our audience, coast to coast, who may not fully understand how important the Knicks are to New York City and what it means to have them back in the finals?
12: Yeah, done a little bit of that. Living in Michigan now for over 25 years, but growing up in New York and working in the Northeast, started my career, you really do get a sense of the pride and the passion that New Yorkers have for anything New York, anything that is their team, and especially the Knicks. I mean, you think about the games at Rucker Park. You think about how the Garden was full. Mike Breen, who's just great. I can't wait to listen to Mike call the files. He's one of my favorite people. Mike would always talk about how the Knicks were terrible. The Garden was full. People love and know basketball in New York. So there is that feeling of the finals being where they should be more often and back there for the first time in over a quarter century. Heck, I grew up as a kid. I'm lucky, Michelle. I knew I wanted to do this, be an announcer when I was a kid. And when the Knicks made their run in 73, they put out a record album of that Knicks season. And it had a lot of Marv Albert's calls. And Marv is one that I idolized, like Breeny did, like Ian Eagle, like so many of us growing up in New York did. And I listened to that record over and over when I was a kid. It took you through Bradley, DeBuscher, Frazier, Reed, those Knicks and the Knicks championship team. And Marv, like, told the story of the season and the team. And you could hear the calls from the radio games back then. This was before highlights were around. ESPN wasn't even thought of at that point. So to be that long since a title and to know the passion for the Knicks and the star quality that Knicks games bring, like that's the great dichotomy of this series. At Madison Square Garden, you're going to have Tracy Morgan and Timothy Chalamet and Ben Stiller and all these celebrities. And in San Antonio, the celebrity rip of people in the crowd are Duncan and Robinson and Ginobili and the guys who are the old Spurs. It's a great back and forth. Now, that doesn't mean the Knicks alumni aren't going to be there, which they are. Bernard King and Ewing, our guy Melo, and all the others who are there normally. But that's the greatness of basketball in New York. I think it's good for the league that you have this burgeoning, legendary, superstar, young French player who everybody will get to see on basketball's biggest stage, the finals. and the New York market, which amplifies every story times five. So I think it's just perfect for the league to wrap up this season with one of those things that will lay a tone for the next few years going forward and get more people interested in the NBA.
10: Just want to make a point for the kids listening out there. When Mike says record, he means an actual record, not just like, oh, the Drake record is out. No, no, like a real record with Marv Albert and the record player that he's listening to in 73 in Queens.
13: It's crazy. The last time the Knicks won a championship, this company did not exist.
12: Yes. There you go. There you go. Among a thousand, you usually say iPhone. Like, I don't even know if touchtone phones. I think we may have still been on rotary phones in the early 70s, right? Think about how long it's been. And it's New York. I mean, they've got the resources, and they just mismanaged them. And credit to Leon Rose, World Wide West, and the whole group that got the Knicks back with some good decisions. And I think you guys were talking about it earlier, people they missed out on. It turned out that was the best. Maybe plan B sometimes works, and good for them.
10: Mike, before we say goodbye to Mike Tirico, unbelievable NBC sports broadcaster, you've had one heck of a year. Olympics, Super Bowl, you got U.S. Open golf later this month, of course, NBA. Just us talking. Is there anything still left? What else? Just us. Nobody's listening or watching. Don't worry. What else does Mike Tirico still want to call in his life?
12: Yeah. So my answer to that had always been the Super Bowl, because only a dozen people had done it, and Joe will do a great job calling it with Troy coming up in 2027 in February. And he's one of the 12. And I got to join that group and be the 13th this past February. So that was it for me. I guess the only thing I haven't done that at some point I'd love to do is a baseball game. I love baseball. I've grown up a baseball fan. I've never done a baseball game. I'm sure at some point along the way with NBC being involved in MLB that I'll get a chance to do a game, maybe next year, some random Peacock Sunday morning game or something like that. But I've never called a baseball game. I'd love to do it at some point because it's the sport I love. I'm looking at my Detroit Tigers hat sitting here on my desk in the office. I'm miserable. I thought this was going to be a summer when I could relax and go to a bunch of games, and we're in the playoff mix, but we are currently last in the American League. But I'm holding out hope. But that's the game I love as a fan and I enjoy, and I'd love the chance to do it because I've heard so many great people over the years do baseball, like Gary Cohn, who does the Mets. And so hopefully someday I get the chance to do that. But that's a small one. I've been blessed to be able to reach so many things that I thought were unimaginable. And a lot of it is due to the days I started on ESPN Radio and had a lot of fun there. So it's been a great journey and just blessed to be a part of it and see people like Wembanyama become superstars right in front of our eyes.
10: Well, your other option, if not for the Tigers, would have been the Mets, I know, growing up in Queens. So there's no win. There's no
12: win.
10: That was my team. You know what? It's better.
12: It was my team.
10: I know. It's better that both your teams stink. So when you do call baseball, there's no bias. There's no like, hey, you know what? I kind of want to root for this team. They all stink. It's either the Tigers or the Mets. Mike Tirico.
12: Well, my son always gives me grief because I grew up a Jets fan. I know you've outgrown that because you do the NFL now, right? So I grew up a Jets fan. Then we moved to Detroit, and that's where he's born. He's like, Dad, like, I grew up rooting for the Lions and how bad they are up until recently. And if I took your team, it's the Jets, and they find every possible way under the sun to screw things up. So it was a tough run, but somehow he'll overcome that.
10: Mike, this was awesome. So much fun talking to you. Thank you so much for the time. An awesome season this year in the NBA and NBC, of course, and all of you guys with Jamal Crawford and Reggie Miller, et cetera, on the broadcast. Thank you so much.
12: Great to be on with you guys. Appreciate what y'all do in the morning. Stay well.
10: There is Mike Tirico. Awesome stuff with him. And I'm going to guess the people at NBC heard this, and I'm going to guess they'll give him a baseball game if he wants.
13: Yeah.
10: I think it's pretty safe to say he can get a baseball game.
13: One of the best in the business.
10: What a year. He's called everything this year. He hasn't called jousting with Pat versus Nuno, but maybe one day in his career.
8: We'd love to get him on the call of that.
10: Yeah. We're on Sportsman Like, presented by Progressive Insurance.
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14: 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The Cavs are down two. Will they be down 0-2? Williams holds. Looks to pass. Gets it to James. Here's a three for the win. Good! It is good!
3: And we're just getting started. 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
2: 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Shout out Mike Tirico. He was excellent. CeCe cannot get over, in a good way, the Spurs alumni locker room.
1: That is amazing.
2: And shout out to Zora Stevenson, who Mike mentioned, reported that on NBC Sports First, that they have this. Because it is an interesting dichotomy. Now, the Knicks are made up in a way that is not like a, like they're I think they're lunch pail, blue collar kind of team. Yes. I really do think they are. But visually, you're going to see all the celebrities.
3: Yeah.
2: And the Spurs version of celebrities would be Duncan Robinson,
3: Pop,
2: et cetera.
1: But here's the difference, though, because there are a lot of former Knicks that always show up to the Garden. But Madison Square Garden, you're going there to watch the game, but you're also going there to be seen. It's a spectacle. They call it the world's most famous arena for a reason, right? Yeah. The Mecca of basketball. We've heard all of the things. It's not cosmopolitan, or it's not in vogue to show up at the random Spurs home game in February, except these guys do that all the time because the organization has wrapped their arms around the former players in such a way that is not traditionally seen with professional sports franchises. They have their own alumni locker room. These guys go in there and get workouts. And through osmosis, they have a chance to impart the championship DNA, the culture that the San Antonio Spurs have been known to have, that has led to them being able to have a decades-long dynasty where they won 5 championships in the span of a quarter century. And now they're back in that same position where they're contending for titles with this latest iteration of this team, with their latest centerpiece in Victor Wembanyama.
3: And how critical is it for his development that this is where he landed? Because so many times in sports, we see unbelievable talents go to places that are dysfunctional, that are forlorn, that negatively impact their growth and development. For Victor Wembanyama, who not only is a physical freak, the alien, he's mentally made up in a very unique way. The competitiveness, the emotions, the chip on his shoulder, training with monks, the reading. He's just a very unique, introspective, and intentional person. And to be surrounded by these alumni who know how to help him grow, to be surrounded by Greg Popovich and have access to him, for someone who has developed these people, who knows how to push buttons in the right way, who can help him reach his potential, is so important and critical. And as a fan of greatness, I am happy that he landed in this environment that can foster his gifts.
2: So you couldn't be more right. Let me ask you an unanswerable question, though.
3: Fun. Can't wait.
2: If he landed with a dysfunctional franchise.
1: So if he goes to Charlotte or Portland, who had the second and third picks in that respective draft.
2: Is he such a unicorn? Is he so unique that he would have transformed them and the culture would be great?
1: No. No, not this quickly. No, no. If he goes to Charlotte, like, I respect where Charlotte is going. I think they're
2: taking years.
1: They're moving in the right place. They've got organizational alignment, the team president, the GM, the head coach. I like what they're building in Charlotte. But there's no way that organization skips steps like the San Antonio Spurs have skipped steps. This is the first foray into the postseason for Wemby, for Steph Castle, for Dylan Harper. Like their big three, those guys haven't played in an NBA postseason until this year. And they're in the NBA finals. That doesn't happen if he's with Charlotte. That doesn't happen if he's in Portland. That probably doesn't happen if he's in Houston. Like, that doesn't happen. So, yeah, I would say that we are fortunate as basketball fans that he landed in San Antonio, because we get to see the most unstoppable force in the sport play in the biggest stage the game has to offer this early in his career. We can now go to the place of talking about Victor Wembanyama catching some of the all-time greats when it comes to ring count. Mm-hmm. We can go to that place. Why? Because of what he is as a talent, but also where he landed at the organization that he plays for.
2: Yep. Well, the biggest event in sports event in the United States this week is certainly the beginning of the NBA Finals. The biggest event in North America this week is certainly the beginning of the Stanley Cup Finals. The biggest event in sports in the world starts next week. We will get to that next. We're on Sportsmanlike, presented by Progressive Insurance.
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1: Well, in the midst of the NBA Finals, heard right here on ESPN Radio, brought to us by Gusto. Stanley Cup Finals, like the NBA Finals, on ABC. Well, the biggest sporting event in the world gets going next week as the World Cup begins. It's taking place in the United States of America. It will take place on Fox, and Fox Sports soccer analyst Stu Holden joins us. Now, it's his third time as the lead analyst for Fox Sports for the World Cup. No big deal. Pretty huge honor, obviously, to be calling it alone. Michelle Smallman, Chris Canty, Evan Cohen with you. Stu, before we get into that, you're doing something really cool, I know, with Splash Sports. Tell everybody about that before we get into the soccer part of it in terms of the X's and O's here.
2: Yeah, well, the World Cup's coming, as you said, and with that, there's so much opportunity these days for different ways to get involved with the tournament, and Splash Sports is doing an awesome Survivor contest. Think NFL, where you pick a team every single week. If that team advances, well, then you're still alive. If they lose, they're out. People haven't really been doing that in soccer, and Splash is doing that, over $3 million of prizes, and you could pick teams throughout the tournament. If they stay alive through the group stage, then you're good. And it's just a fun way to do it. I've got my whole family involved, a little bit of bragging rights. You get peer-to-peer type stuff. And look, I'm going to give out some tips throughout the tournament as we go. Don't pick France early, okay? Save that team until the end, because I think they're going to win the whole thing.
1: Oh, wow. Gave us the end before the beginning. I like it. Stu, well done here.
2: That's the thing. Look, yeah. That's the thing with Survivors. If you pick the really good teams in the beginning, you can't pick them again. So you got to save the good ones. It's kind of a balancing act.
1: It's a good strategy. Tell us, as we get into the soccer part of it, did yesterday's game mean anything for the United States? The tune-up friendly game that they had yesterday?
2: Yes. I mean, look, I'm sitting here on Monday morning feeling a lot better about the United States heading into this tournament. I heard that last segment you guys playing about the Knicks and thinking about how excited New York has gotten for the Knicks getting back to the NBA Finals. For the United States to do something in this tournament, you would see this entire country start to pick up momentum like that. And I think we all want to feel that. We all want to get on board with this team. I've seen different moments throughout the past couple of years with Mauricio Pochettino. We've got a big time coach now. We have players playing in the biggest leagues that we've ever had before. But yet, the last time we played good teams, we got absolutely smoked back in March. We played the African champions yesterday, ended up winning 3-2. Pulisic looked like the player we hope and know he can be. So I'm feeling a little bit more optimistic about what we can actually do this summer. And it's a group that we absolutely can get out of.
3: Stu, I'm curious to know what your perspective is on the U.S. being in Group D. How does that set the stage for them being able to go on a deep run in the World Cup?
2: Yeah, look, we got a good group. It's a big part of World Cup knockouts. We've only ever won one knockout match in our history, and we typically get out of the group. That's good. It's a difficult tournament. It's always important to have perspective with the World Cup. Look, this is a tournament that started in 1930. This will be the biggest sporting event the planet has ever seen this summer, but yet only 8 nations have ever won that tournament. So we as Americans, we want to win everything that we're in. We think we're the best at everything, and a lot of things we are. In soccer globally yet, we're not quite at the same level of the Germanys, the Brazils, the Argentinas, the Englands, but I think this summer we can make a real statement. We can get out of that group. We play Paraguay, Australia, and Turkey in the last one. I think we can beat Paraguay and Australia. Then you're playing a really good team from Europe in Turkey. And if we win that, we're into the round of 32, hopefully in San Francisco. And then this team can pick up momentum, a home World Cup. It's the first time we've hosted the Men's World Cup since 94, and I think we could do something special.
4: So, Stu, give us a scouting report on this roster, because there was a lot of discourse, obviously, when it was announced. Tessman being left off, 10 defenders being added. In your opinion, what's the biggest strength of this roster, and what's a weakness that we should be paying attention to? Or maybe a vulnerability, a weakness.
2: You mentioned a great a number there, 10 defenders. People see that, and they're like, whoa, wow, you know, out of 26 guys, we've got 10 in the back. Not giving away goals is a good thing, okay, in soccer. Unfortunately, you know, defense wins championships. We know that across so many different sports. I think this team has learned how to be a little bit more pragmatic. Sometimes we think we can play this, you know, really great, attractive style, but that's okay against teams that are inferior. Against the best teams in the world, we have to play a little bit more defensive. And I think that we have that now if we're going to play five across the back, which is my anticipation. Now, in the forward part of the field, the strongest part of the roster is up front. You've got Christian Pulisic playing at AC Milan, big team in Europe, Weston McKennie, Flo Balogun. These are stars and names you should start to get familiar with, because I think these guys are going to leave an impact on you. Christian Pulisic hadn't scored in 19 games coming into the game yesterday. He puts on the red, white, and blue. All of a sudden, he's got a little bit of Superman again. He scores a goal, has a great assist, and he looked at like a player that, you know, the one that we all expect can be the star this summer for this team.
1: We're talking with Stu Holden, Fox Sports soccer analyst, World Cup, of course, on behalf of Splash Sports. You talked about the kind of survivor contest they have going on there. You mentioned just moments ago, you said this year's World Cup is going to be the biggest sporting event of all time. Why?
2: All time, not even close. It's not even hyperbole either, Evan. It's just the fact that we have 48 teams, 104 matches, three different countries hosting the World Cup for the first time. Typically, it's only been one country. Now, the majority of those games are in the U.S. And here's a little fun fact. The highest attended World Cup still to this date was 1994 in the U.S. We have the biggest infrastructure. We've got the biggest stadiums. The country has never seen a tournament like this before. Over 2 billion people watched the final in 2022. That number is going to be bigger. This country is going to go nuts. I'm telling you, it's going to hit us like a tidal wave, and it starts in, I think, 10 days. So I'm getting nervous thinking about all the different prep that I have to do and all the different things I have to do in terms of 48 teams. And I'll be right there in New York, New Jersey, calling the final on July 19th. And now, hopefully that's the United States. More than likely it's not, but it's probably going to be teams like France and Spain and Argentina. And it's exciting to think about all of these fans now coming to the U.S. In 94, we didn't have a men's professional league. We didn't have a women's professional league. We have that now. We are a soccer culture. We have a soccer, a thriving soccer nation at different levels. So I'm excited for that next generation of soccer fan now to be born here in the United States.
3: Stu, a moment ago you talked about the players on the U.S. men's team that could become household names through in this World Cup tournament. I'm curious to know, overall, as we broaden it out to all the teams, all the countries competing, who's going to be the star in this year's World Cup?
2: I love that question. You know, I've been saying for three World Cups, it's Messi and Ronaldo's last World Cups. These guys are 39, 40 years old, and they're going to be playing again this summer. That feels cheap to say one of those guys. I'm going to give you the 18-year-old Lamine Yamal. He plays for Spain. Yeah, 18 years old. This guy has been phenomenal since before he could even drive, playing for Barcelona. He's a global superstar. He's got a release clause if anyone wants to try and buy him for over $1 billion. So good luck with that. He's going to score goals. He's going to be a part of a Spanish team that I think could go the whole way. But again, these are kids. You know, it's like we forget that sometimes when we're watching college sports too. College football, these are 18, 19-year-olds, and we talk about the pressure and playing in front of millions and millions of people. This kid plays for one of the biggest teams in the world. He plays next to superstars, but yet he is the biggest superstar, and he's just getting started. But I always say, Messi and Ronaldo have been the best for 15, 20 years. This kid's doing it for a year or two. If you want to be in the conversation with those guys, you got to do it for two decades. And that's kind of the standard the best players set. And the last one I'm just going to quickly throw at you, Kylian Mbappe, he won a World Cup for France at 19 years old. He's going to be playing in his third World Cup now. The last time he played in the final, he scored a hat trick and lost. So this guy's pretty good, too.
4: Well, Stu, we've obviously talked about the United States. You mentioned France. You mentioned Spain. Give me some other teams that we need to be paying attention to in this World Cup.
2: So to steal a line from my good friend Alexi Lalas, we cannot have England coming to our shores here in the United States and winning the World Cup on our 250th birthday in the U.S. That would just be like the worst thing that could happen. England are insufferable fans. They have a wonderful team. They won the World Cup one time back in 66. Every year they go in with massive hopes. So whatever we can do to make sure they don't win, that would be great from an American standpoint. But they're really good. England are good. Argentina have a chance to go back-to-back. Nobody's gone back-to-back since the 60s. Messi is still going to be scoring goals and looking great. You've got the usual big dogs like that. So Argentina, Spain, France, England, and then there's a tier below of teams that haven't won the World Cup. I think Portugal could win it this year, and that's saying a lot, but they've got Ronaldo. They've got one of the best midfields in the world, but look out for them. and then maybe a dark horse team. You know, look, the host nations are teams that can pick up something special. Mexico has not been great. They keep struggling in the fifth game, but this is a team that's going to be playing at home for the first time since 86. So they're a team that could do something maybe like the quarterfinals, semifinals type of range.
1: All right, Stu, before we say goodbye, tell everybody again about Splash, because now you gave us all the information as to why we should pick France last, but tell everybody again what you're doing.
2: Yeah, get yourself over to splashsports.com, download the app on the App Store, wherever you want it. It's a really fun way to interact and play. You know, it's peer-to-peer, yet they still have daily fantasy type experiences, and the only one doing it at this scale when it comes to the World Cup. So over $3 million in prizes, $2 million guaranteed for a World Cup survivor knockout where you can join and pick those teams, like I said, four teams in the group stage, see if you can advance. And honestly, it's not that much skill events. You don't need experts like me to be like, oh, you know, France are going to be a team you want to save to the end. That's not a secret. But still, as always, we get upsets. Think March Madness type environment where sometimes teams will advance. And for the first time this year ever, you have third place teams that will go to the round of 32 and make this tournament interesting. I'm excited, if you can't tell. I mean, I have energy. It's 6:30 in the morning here in LA. I've had a lot of coffee. I'm ready to go for this tournament because we're going to bring this World Cup to life here in just 10 days on Fox Sports.
1: Well, we are looking forward to it. And speaking of upsets, I tried to do the math on this. I'm pretty sure Stu was at Clemson. His only year there playing soccer was your last year, Canty, at Virginia playing football. And I think you guys lost to his football team in overtime.
2: I like that. That's good research. That's excellent research.
1: He's so mad at me right now.
4: Yeah, why would you do this?
3: Is this 2004?
1: Yeah.
3: I didn't play that year.
4: Oh.
1: Oh, yeah. Wow, he got me. Stu, he got me. He got me.
2: Hey, when I was in Clemson, we were not very good. All right? Yeah, we had one
3: year.
2: No,
3: I know, Stu. I know, Stu. Y'all weren't very good. I know.
1: Oh,
2: hey,
1: boy.
2: Can we get Dabo getting some NIL going? All right, we need Clemson back.
1: He doesn't want it, I thought. He doesn't want to do that. It's ridiculous.
2: I'll stay for a whole nother segment to go in on that.
1: You know what? As we progress, we have you on during the World Cup. We'll do a side Clemson conversation with you.
2: Stu, thanks so much.
1: We appreciate it. Looking forward to the World Cup.
2: Appreciate it, guys. See ya.
1: Stu Holden, great job by him with the World Cup.
3: Then. I'm still stuck on the kid from Barcelona, FC Barcelona.
1: A billion-dollar buyout.
3: Lamine Yamal, a billion euro, not dollar, a billion euro release clause. I'm just sitting there thinking about athletes in sports that a franchise would be willing to pay a billion euros to get. Like, we've been spending the majority of this show talking about Wemby. Would a team spend a billion euros? For Wemby?
4: Totally.
3: Totally?
4: Well, think about what we talked about earlier, about how in his first postseason run, he gets to the finals, and teams of the caliber of the Thunder, we're talking about tweaking their roster construction to combat that guy at 22 years old. So you're going to get some ROI on that.
3: So you're going
1: to
3: spend
1: a billion at once?
3: I don't know, but I'm pretty sure a billion euros, plus you got to pay the salary of the player.
4: Oh, man.
1: But his salary
4: is just the buyout.
3: That's just the buyout.
1: Wow.
3: That's just the rights to take him.
1: Wow.
4: Dang.
1: Best bet on Sportsmanlike Moments next. We're on Sportsmanlike, presented by Progressive Insurance.
5: 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Yankees put up 13 runs in the third against the A's. 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
2: 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We're chasing that bag, y'all.
1: Of the night.
3: All right, how about a little baseball tonight? We're going to ride the wave with the Brew Crew. They've won six of the last seven series, including down there in Houston. The enemy of my enemy is my friends. I am going to roll with the Milwaukee Brewers. Two-leg parlay tonight against the San Francisco Giants. We're going to take the Brew Crew on the money line, plus over 7.5 total runs scored. Two-leg parlay pays out at plus 210. That is the play of the day.
4: He survived a terrible, terrible moment in our history.
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6: Was not a great look.
7: Some have said Wemby could be the biggest winner of the NBA Finals. Heard here on ESPN Radio starting Wednesday night, presented by Gusto and on ABC. Some have said Jalen Brunson could be the biggest winner. I'd argue, no matter what, Jeremy Sohan is the biggest winner of the NBA Finals. Why is that? He's going to get a ring no matter what. He was on the Spurs to start the season. They released him for his sake. Like, hey, you're not playing. We're not going to re-sign you. There's no real trade value. We're going to do you a solid. And he signed with the Knicks. He's on the Knicks now. He was on the Spurs to start the season. Jeremy Sohan, already an NBA champion.
8: Jeremy, congratulations.
7: Congratulations to him.
3: We did it.
8: You did it.
3: Well, you did it, not me.
7: You know what? He was important.
3: There's no I in team, but there's an I in win.
8: True.
7: Jeremy Sohan had to play point guard for them as a forward a few years ago. A disaster. But you know what? For San Antonio, he did his job.
3: They lost a lot of games, and they got higher lottery picks.
7: That's right.
8: And now he's a champ.
3: And he's
7: no
3: a champ
7: what,
3: for us.
7: No matter what. All right, next one. So, Ramondre Stevenson, great, great running back, New England Patriots. Remember the year he started out all the fumbles, and he's like, I'm going to get myself cut if this happens this way. And Coach Vrabel stood by him, and he was great. And everybody loves him on the field and off the field, one of Belichick's favorite players. Yeah, he almost was done for the season yesterday. Why? Because of Matt Rife, the comedian. Talk about a red flag. In the charity softball game that Drake May had, there was a play where there was an overthrow at first. Matt Rife rounded first, gets into a rundown, and he knocks into Ramondre as he was sliding. CeCe just had a visual reaction that I saw. He's not on camera, of like, oh my God, that could have really... He dove head first into Ramondre's legs at second base.
3: Yeah, Matt Rife deserved to have his ass kicked. That's a charity softball game, and you about to take me out for the season behind Matt, not wanting to get tagged out in a rundown?
9: Evan would have done this.
3: Yeah, I understand. 100%. I understand you want to live your dream and compete against professional athletes. Yeah.
8: But my body's
3: but
8: my
3: you
8: business.
3: Can't put my livelihood in jeopardy.
8: Correct.
3: By doing something stupid like that. A head first slide?
8: No.
3: What are we doing, bro?
8: Pat, that was
7: the number one compliment you've ever paid me in my life. Thank you.
3: Never get invited back to anything Patriots related.
8: No, he'd be public enemy number one.
3: Exactly.
7: They wouldn't have traded for AJ today. They'd have to trade for a running back now. It's like, all right, AJ Brown, sorry. Matt Rife injured on running
8: back. He's lucky Ramondre Stevenson didn't get hurt.
3: He's lucky they didn't dive on his ass and jump him.
7: Next one. When you guys think of Bobby Valentine, former Major League manager, what's the number one thing you think about with him? Nobody?
10: The disguise.
9: The fake disguise. Mustache.
7: Yes, thank
8: you. Oh, yes, of course.
7: Well, the Mets had him throw out the first pitch the other night. I think he was in the Mets Hall of Fame. Bobby Valentine came out in the disguise.
8: Oh, my God.
7: So for those who don't remember, he got thrown out of a game years ago, and he put on, like, fake glasses and a fake mustache as if the ump would then not notice the manager still sitting there. And Bobby Valentine came out there with that. He talks like, you know, a little bit of Mahomes, a little bit of Kermit the Frog. Bobby V, came out there with the disguise. Give him credit.
9: Was that your Bobby Valentine impression?
7: That was an attempt at it. All right.
3: Not great.
7: Next one.
9: Terrible.
7: Smalls, you love tarps off.
8: Love tarps off.
7: I don't like one thing about tarps off.
8: Okay, here we go.
7: No, it's in your defense.
8: Oh, okay.
7: Don't assume negative. It's the Cardinals thing. Everyone's doing it. I don't like that everyone's doing it. It's just the Cardinals thing. They're doing it all across Major League Baseball. I don't like that. That's the Cardinals shtick, and I don't like that other teams are doing it.
3: Yeah, they're cramping their style.
7: Yeah, it bothers me a little bit. Yeah.
8: I understand. Imitation is the sincerest form of flattery. Everyone's trying to be like us because we're having fun.
7: Yeah.
8: We are bringing some energy and youth back to the ballpark.
3: Yeah, but they should get their own thing, though.
7: That's right.
8: I agree.
3: That's a Cardinals thing.
7: Well, there was a guy that did it. I'll let you guys describe this guy over the weekend who did it and the way he looks while doing it.
8: Al Roboski, Cardinals legend, going tarps off for Cubs Cardinals, getting the party started on a Friday. Shout out to the Mad Hungarian, Al Raboski. And mind you, the Cardinals took

0: broadcast for many years.
1: Okay.
0: Yeah.
2: All right. See, he's leaning into the gray, Ev? I mean, yeah. At that point, it's white. But, I mean,
0: but this is how you know it's a movement. Yeah. When, let me find out how old Albert Bosque is.
1: All right, let me just mention one
2: other
1: baseball
2: thing. He looks
1: like
2: he's in great shape, though.
3: He's 76.
0: He's 76 and he's going turns
2: off. He's in phenomenal shape for 76 years old.
0: Yes, he is.
1: I'm going to shout out one other thing.
2: My goodness.
1: Shout out to your Yankees.
2: That guy wouldn't throw 8 interceptions in a game.
0: He definitely would not.
1: You know, just that was a compliment to you. You know what? I take it back. I was going to shout out the Yankees.
2: Okay.
1: You know the Yankees in the third inning yesterday scored 13 runs?
0: Yes, they did.
1: With no home runs. It was 43 minutes. They had 11 hits in that inning. No hits the rest of the game. And Will Warren, the starting pitcher, the inning was so long, he had to go to the bullpen. And to warm up.
2: To warm up, yeah.
1: In game. Against the Astros, right? Yesterday? If I'm not mistaken. 13 runs.
3: Oh, they got him back.
0: So if Albert Bosque at 76 is going tarps off, Evan?
1: Yeah, we're on to Tuesday.
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1: 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Texas Tech softball advances the Women's College World Series semifinals for the second straight season after earning an 8-7 extra inning win over number 8-seeded UCLA. 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
2: Ground ball over third. It is a fair ball. Rolling all the way to the corner, Josh Young on his way to second base, and he stands there with a one-out double.
1: Jack Leiter struck out 10, and the Rangers score 4 runs in the first inning to sweep the struggling Royals 6-3. Josh Young doubled with one out in the first and had a 2-run single with the bases loaded in the fourth to make it 6-0. Rangers and Cardinals are tonight at 6:30 on Double T 97.3. Astros fall to the Brewers 2-0. They're off today before starting a series with the Pirates. Here tomorrow on 100.7 The Score. San Antonio Spurs are in the NBA Finals after a Game 7 win over the Oklahoma City Thunder 111-103. They face the Knicks starting on Wednesday night in San Antonio. And the Women's College World Series continues today with Texas taking on Tennessee in a possible doubleheader. The Longhorns need to win both to advance to the championship series here at 11 on 100.7 The Score. 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

0: If you're sitting at the end of the bench, don't worry, you're not alone. We're there too. 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
1: Welcome in, 100.7 The Score. It's the end of the bench. Texas Tech softball still alive. We've also got injunctions out of the wazoo today, so we'll have plenty to do as we have some live updates from the courthouse. That started just minutes ago there with Brendan Sorsby in the Lubbock County Courthouse. Texas, Tennessee at 11 o'clock today, so we'll have a short show. They might play too. Texas Tech, Alabama at 6 o'clock. They might play too. Of course, that one pregame starting at 5:30. I was watching Texas Tech softball at a road game last night. I was watching it somewhere else. And it starts raining at the end of this game, right? After the game ends, I drive home. Frankfurt is underwater.
2: Really?
1: Yeah. And it's a very low viz. I should have stayed 30 more minutes, but I was trying to get home. But I got to listen to the entire press conference. The players and coach, and all the highlights, and it was still going. And then I set my car while it was raining because it was really raining when I got to my house. So I got to listen to the whole postgame. That was fun.
2: Yep.
1: That was fun with Finkner. And you can listen to the pregame and the postgame starting at 5:30 tonight. If it's one game, Alabama and whoever wins this first pairing will play for a national championship starting Wednesday. If it's two games, anything can happen. And it'll all be on 92.3 The Hub tonight. The Rangers and the Cardinals on Double T 97.3. The Astros starting a series with our Pirates tomorrow. Craig, how you doing?
2: Great.
1: Yeah?
2: Yep, watched a lot of softball and baseball. Just kind of stuck to my plan and did a lot of channel surfing and that sports mix thing that they've got, that's pretty good. I mean, you can watch four games at one time, but I was kind of zeroed in on two or three of them. But boy, good weekend of sports, college sports.
1: A wild weekend of baseball regionals.
2: Yes, yes.
1: I mean, I didn't do a bracket. I usually do. It would have all been wrong, probably.
2: Yep.
1: I mean, some crazy stuff's happening. Of course, that stuff will wrap up today as some teams were forcing and some teams were winning and some teams are
2: still playing regionals.
1: Yeah, so we'll update you on all that at some point today. Hey, we are in the First United Bank studio. You can call in on the Visual Edge IT hotline today, 806-771-0973. You'll have to do it before 11 o'clock today as we move on to Texas and Tennessee in the softball world. You can also hit us up on the 8th Flooring Center chat line. 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You can find the 8th Flooring Center chat line on the apps. 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We'll have even more photos from Tennessee, Texas Tech, and UCLA, Texas Tech. Today, probably right after the show, I'll upload all of those. So we've had Paul down there, the photographer. He's been great. He had photos of all the first day games and
2: good.
1: We got some action from Tennessee and Texas and Mississippi State. So
2: I wonder if he heard anything.
1: You know, I should have texted him if he was in the handshake line at Tennessee. I should have texted him.
2: Yep. What can you give us a little hint of what position is going to be on Red Raider Recon next?
1: We'll have the defensive backs this week, the secondary.
2: So we got a good one coming back. Got a good one coming back.
1: The defensive line first, and then the linebackers. Both of those live on YouTube.com/DoubleTSportsNetwork. You can go back, and those are open.
2: Yep.
1: I mean, you can watch those all summer. Nothing pressing in those. We do have a Sorsby segment. That's probably pretty it's pretty dated by this point, but You can listen to the first 45 minutes of it, and it's all defensive line and then all linebackers, and then this week it'll be all defensive ends or defensive backs.
2: Safeties and corners?
1: Safeties and corners.
2: Okay.
1: Yeah.
2: Looking for a safety, got a good corner.
1: You know, Brendan Jordan's coming back.
2: Yeah.
1: You have probably a freshman playing the other safety position, or not a freshman, but a new face that's not started.
2: Yeah.
1: He's a,
2: that's right. He was
1: they're
2: here.
1: All recruited.
2: That's right.
1: I think three of them are sophomores that just hadn't played much yet.
2: That's right. You're right.
1: And then you have – we did the star position kind of with the linebackers. We'll also do it kind of with the secondary because there's a couple of different faces there. You know, if it's John Curry, he's really an outside linebacker. In the traditional sense, you're kind of running a 4-3 over with him just out there. Like, it's more of a 4-2-5, though. He's a strong safety, but it's all just, you know, different now.
2: Semantics.
1: Yeah. They everybody runs a multiple defense now, so you can't just – it's not 1992 anymore where you can just say it's a 3-4 or a 4-3.
2: Yeah.
1: Or a 5-2.
2: If you're looking for your favorite player, don't look in the same spot every time.
1: Yeah.
2: He may not be there.
1: Yeah, he's moved. Is that David Bailey at nose guard there? Yeah. He's
2: Which side is Bailey on? Is
1: they're
2: on
1: doing, they're doing the Ravens double mug right now. Anyways, we'll also have plenty for you on Facebook, Instagram, and TikTok this week. So keep an eye out. What was the best softball game of the week? Because I think Texas Tech played two of them, two of the three. Obviously, Nebraska... had another good one. Nebraska out.
2: Yep.
1: UCLA out.
2: UCLA may be the best team that's out.
1: Nebraska and UCLA are very good teams.
2: God.
1: Very good
2: they
1: teams.
2: They are. Both. You're right. Both of them are.
1: And that girl pitched 272 pitches last night, it felt like.
2: Did you see the...
1: What a performance.
2: Did you see the graphic? 687 innings that she has pitched.
1: Yeah.
2: And you thought Najri pitched a lot last year? She pitched almost that much in just conference before they even got to postseason. I mean, nobody pitches as much as she does.
1: She threw 600 innings this year? No, that was career.
2: That was career.
1: Yeah.
2: Yeah.
3: But I think that was pitches thrown.
1: Yeah, pitches thrown
3: From her.
2: Yeah.
3: Yeah.
1: At the World Series.
3: No, streak.
2: Streak.
3: She's thrown. Starting from regular season.
1: Yeah, in the postseason.
3: Yeah.
1: So. 600. I mean, she threw 200 last night.
2: So. Yeah.
1: That's probably five or six straight games. Of course, Nidri's played like nine consecutive complete games
2: that's
1: in the postseason
2: right.
1: last year.
2: Yep. So. 4 years of softball in college, 4 College World Series. That's pretty impressive.
1: That's pretty awesome. All right, we'll get you that question of the day. We'll answer it at 9:30. We'll do some headlines next.
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5: 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They'll play Alabama, who advanced to the winner's bracket today. Pregame is at 5:30 on 92.3 The Hub. The NCAA says it would be forced to become the first Major League American sports league to allow an athlete that bet on their own games to continue to compete if a district court were to grant quarterback Brennan Soresby an injunction allowing him to play for Texas Tech this season. The NCAA laid out its opposition to Soresby's request in a legal brief that revealed new details about law enforcement's involvement in the origin of the case and the scope of the embattled quarterback's betting. A hearing on Soresby's request for an injunction is scheduled for today in Lubbock.
6: And he swings and he lines one to left of base hit. One run is home. Here comes Lopez to score. It's a two-run single for J.J., and it's 6-0 Texas in the fourth.
5: Jack Leiter struck out 10, and the Rangers scored 4 runs in the first inning to sweep the struggling Royals 6-3. Josh Young doubled with 1 out in the first and had a 2-run single with the bases loaded in the fourth to make it 6-0. It was his 19th multi-hit game of the season. Rangers and Cardinals are tonight at 6:30 on Double T 97.3. I'm Jeff McGuire, the Double T Sports Network.
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0: Signature Stag, your one-stop man shop for legendary game day gear.
1: Welcome back. On 47 The Score, it is the end of the bench. Of course, some headlines for you. We'll start with Texas Tech softball beating UCLA last night in the bottom of the ninth inning as Nidri Kennedy returned to get the final strikeout. Two on, two outs. I tweeted never a doubt afterwards, but I had some serious doubts. If I ever tweet never a doubt, I had some serious doubts at some point.
2: That was tongue-in-cheek.
1: man, what a finish from Nidri Kennedy. Of course, Caitlin Terry with some really good innings in this game as well. And you went 8-7. 14 hits for Texas Tech, 10 hits for UCLA. Mia Williams with a really good day. She had a double, a single, and a home run. And the single might have been the hardest hit ball down the line. Just hit it too hard, and the left fielder was there for it. So just a really, really good game last night, the second in a row for Texas Tech as they lose to Tennessee the day before in extra innings, 2-1. I think that one went to the 10th, and a walk-off home run finished that one. So some really, really fun softball over the weekend. On the other side, Texas eliminates Nebraska after Jordy Balfrom takes a no-hitter into the sixth inning. I think she was 5 1/3. And they get two hits in a row, and then a home run brings all three runs home. That final 3-1. So great career from Jordy Balfrom, national champion with Oklahoma, and then several seasons at Nebraska. A couple of seasons there at the College World Series for her. Obviously, some big-time players get eliminated. Their careers end last night with the UCLA. Grant and Woolery, incredible seasons. Then you have, obviously, the seniors left, which is Texas and Tennessee, Teagan Kavan and Carlin Pickens, some of the notables. And then with Texas Tech and Alabama, some senior leaders going to be finishing their seasons today as well. I'm hoping for two doubleheaders just for fun. But I wouldn't mind if... You know what? I'm hoping for two doubleheaders because if you win, I want Tennessee to have played as much as you have, at least. Yeah. I know you have an extra game there on them, but I need them to throw a bunch of pitches today.
2: Yep.
1: You don't want them going in fresh for a three-game series.
2: I'm telling you, that... It's, you know, you just said they hope they throw a bunch of innings. If you're like that girl from UCLA, that doesn't make any difference.
1: Well,
2: I mean, she would have played, she'd have gone out and throw 300 again tonight.
1: Yeah.
2: That's crazy.
1: Pretty unbelievable.
2: It's insane.
1: And she seemed to really lock in for a stretch late. Yeah. And then obviously you finally get to her again.
2: God, what a hit by Caitlin Terry. Clutch.
1: In Major League Baseball, the Rangers swept the Royals over the weekend. That means Clint Scott will be eating cat food on Tech Talk today at the end of the show.
2: So when he gets through, we all stand up and go,
3: meow, meow, meow, meow, meow, meow, meow, meow.
1: Yeah. I'm going to have to have a nose plug or something. The Rangers beating the Royals yesterday 6-3 to complete the sweep, but it was a comeback walk-off victory the day before. Josh Young homers twice in the series, his 22th and 23rd RBIs of the season.
2: And no doubters on both of them.
1: Yeah. Have you seen their graphics? The Rangers RBI graphic is broken. It only has TH at the end of any number.
2: Oh, okay.
1: So it's not 23rd, 22nd.
2: It's 25th.
1: 22th and 23rd. I finally asked him if it was a bit because it's been bugging me.
2: Yeah.
1: Now, the Royals falling in the sweep. Our Pirates beat the Twins on Sunday 9-3. In the AL West, the Rays beat the Angels. The Astros fall to the Brewers. The Yankees beat the A's, but the Mariners do beat the Diamondbacks. The Mariners now 31-29. The Athletics have fallen to 28-31. The Astros 27-34. The Rangers 28-31. The Angels in the back of the pack 23-37.
4: I believe Jacob Mizorowski pitched yesterday for the Brewers and 9 strikeouts, something like that. Another dominant outing.
1: He's now 6-2 with a 1.65 ERA.
4: Yeah.
1: 7 innings, 8 strikeouts, 3 hits, no earned runs.
2: Do you throw anything under 90?
1: No. No, probably not.
2: The Rays and the Angels, is that the one where they had the big brouhaha during the national anthem?
1: I missed this. The Rangers and the Royals had a standoff.
2: Yeah.
1: I missed a brouhaha.
2: Yeah.
4: I know Junior Caminero and Grayson Rodriguez were yelling at each other.
2: During the game?
4: Because Junior got a pitch thrown at him. And he took a couple steps towards the mound. And then Grayson Rodriguez, who was in the dugout, started chirping at Caminero.
1: The day before?
4: Yesterday. Saturday night. Okay. Yeah.
2: Yeah, there was something that happened either right prior to the national anthem or during the national anthem or something.
1: Interesting. I was locked in on college baseball, the Rangers, and softball this weekend.
2: And some manager got thrown out in the exchange of the lineup cards.
1: Well, we did have some managers, head coaches, thrown out of college baseball games.
2: Yes, we did.
1: Out of college baseball games, too. We had an Arizona State kid thrown out after getting rung up and tossing his bat.
2: Yeah.
1: Then you had the Georgia kid who had the most pimpiest pimped of a home run of all time. He stood there, watched it all the way over the fence, walked to first, then started maybe jogging after first base. He gets tossed. I don't like tossing him, but also just round the bases.
2: Yeah, I agree.
1: just start running, man.
2: I agree.
1: You don't have to sprint. You can bat flip. The bat flip doesn't bother me. I hate that he got rung up. Also, if it's the final pitch of the game, turn the dadgum pitch clock off.
2: Yeah.
1: You cannot end a game on a pitch clock violation. That is unbelievable.
2: Yeah, that.
1: Turn the pitch clock off.
2: That's common sense tells you that. If I'm the umpire, there's no way that's going to end this game.
1: Especially not letter of the law, like tenth of a second.
2: Yeah, it's not.
1: I'm giving some leeway here. Now, if he's taking the whole clock and has not looked at the pitcher, it's like, hey, buddy.
2: Yeah.
1: Unless you've been warning him all day, but ending a game on a pitch clock is just, look at me, I'm an umpire kind of stuff.
2: Yep. I totally agree. But you notice in softball, though, the bat flip is not a big deal. Because I'm telling you,
1: They're flipping them.
2: Yeah, there's one girl, I can't remember who it was, maybe in Nebraska. I mean, she turned, and if it had hit just right, it had gone 4 foot into the ground. I mean, she just threw that thing down. And it was a good hit, and that's why
1: she... The bat flips don't bother me.
2: Yeah.
1: Unless you're throwing it, like, in the dugout, like that little league kid threw his pitch into the dugout. We'll discuss that, maybe in some highs and lows. Did you see this?
2: Yeah, I did.
1: I have some thoughts.
2: Yeah.
1: Hey, I don't want to upset Bullfighter here. The Spurs beat the Thunder over the weekend to clinch the Western Conference. The finals will start on Wednesday. Knicks, Spurs. Spurs beat the Thunder 111-103. Victor Wembanyama, 22 points, 7 rebounds. And for the Thunder, it was more about who wasn't good. Rather than who was good.
2: Yeah, Chet Holmgren was not good.
1: SGA had a good weekend. Chet did not. We'll continue on after this. I'll get you that question today when we come back.

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1: Tech leads 8-7. Second base Grant, first base Woolery for the Bruins. The wind, the 3-2 pitch. Strike 3 called! And hello win column for the Red Raiders! And Texas Tech will live to play tomorrow.
2: The Red Raiders softball team will play today when they take on Alabama in a possible doubleheader in the Women's College World Series semifinals. Tech needs to win both games in order to advance to the NCAA championships, where they could face the winner of Texas or Tennessee. Hear the possible both games tonight starting at 5:30 on 92.3 The Hub. And former Red Raider baseball third baseman Josh Young was 2-for-4 with 2 RBI and a run scored in the Texas Rangers 6-3 win over the Kansas City Royals. It was his 19th multi-hit game of the season. That's today's Rackham Report for the Double T Sports Network.
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6: I'll give Wemby credit. He didn't pull a James Harden and tuck his tail between his legs when the season was on the line. He came out and dominated en route to 28 points and 10 rebounds. This series has reached a deserved conclusion. Game 7 in OKC with some young legacies on the line. I'll take the back-to-back MVP and the reigning champs to show up and take care of business. And hopefully this is the first of many battles to come between these two. I'm Pat Boyle.
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13: Nidri Kennedy and Caitlin Terry were both named to the first team, while Mia Williams and Maya Davis were named to the second team.
14: Nathan Uvalde picked up his fifth win, allowing 2 walks, 5 hits, and struck out 7 hitters.
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0: you have to get it. You have to get it quick, Timo. So that's Rihanna, Dance in the Dark. Plenty of softball to talk about today. Obviously, that'll dictate the conversation. We'll also have plenty of other stuff to do. We'll talk Sorsby in the second hour. We've getting some live updates from the injunctions, so we will discuss those. I think it was Jarrett Ramirez is live at the courthouse there with Red Raider Sports. So any updates I give you were from Jarrett Ramirez probably today. I'll give him another shout-out later from Red Raider Sports. But
1: what are your expectations there? What do you we'll talk about there, it. Yeah.
0: I'm still formulating, Craig.
1: Okay.
0: I need a few more quotes maybe, and then I'll give you an expectation.
1: Okay.
0: But right now, if I was answering that right now, my expectation is that Brendan Sorsby will win the supplemental draft. Right now. But I'd like to see a little more stuff.
1: One day trial, you think?
0: Yeah, I think they'll get it all done today. And then we'll deliberate for the rest of the week, probably. Mm. Or the judge will. We won't. The jury won't. It's just the judge. All right, let's get to the question of the day. Pretty simple one. In the Women's College World Series, who will be playing for a national championship, and how many games are played today? There was a question earlier. We'll just get to the chat line here. At the time of the graphic, she had pitched 687 consecutive pitches in the tournament. Yeah, that's what I.
1: That's what I thought.
0: Right. She which is similar to Kennedy last year. I think they were also talking about Kennedy at the time. This texter says, "Is this a game against Alabama and a one and done, or is this three game series?" Neither. In some respects, it could be two, but Texas Tech has to win two. If Alabama wins at any point today, they're in into the national championship game. If Tennessee wins at any point today, they're in the national championship game. Texas would have to win twice. Texas Tech would have to win twice to get back to the championship series.
1: Yeah, it is the championship game is a best two of three series.
0: Yeah, and then when you move on to Wednesday,
1: It's
0: a brand new,
1: Right. Nobody's
0: lost, best two of three.
1: Right.
0: But you're still in the double elimination portion, and Texas Tech has lost a game, and Texas has lost a game, and so you'll have to win two. Now, not to confuse things, but technically the Texas-Tennessee series is going to end up being a two of three because they've already played.
1: Right.
0: Because Tennessee beat them, So now they'll have to win two. Yeah. And then Alabama has beaten a couple of teams here.
1: Good
0: they
1: pitcher.
0: They opened up with a win over Arkansas and then had a win against Nebraska as well.
1: Good pitcher, Alabama.
0: Yeah.
1: She's pretty good.
0: Oh, it was UCLA, wasn't it? UCLA and Nebraska. Oh, let's see. Tech has already lost. Oh, that was an answer to that. This texture says there's nothing to deliberate with Sorsby. I think there is. Okay, what do you think is going to happen today? How many games are played? Who's playing in the championship series?
1: Three games are played. Tech and Tennessee in the final three.
0: Is that the dream outcome?
1: Yeah.
0: I think so.
1: Yeah. First of all, it's really hard to beat somebody twice. It's really hard, but it can be done and has been done, but it's really hard.
0: Especially the same day. I do kind of like it that it's set up to have two separate doubleheaders.
1: Yeah.
0: And not four games in a row that are back and forth. Obviously, you do that so the fan bases can stay in the stadium. You have all the Texas-Tennessee fans at the front, and then you kind of empty and move back in, and there's two different sessions here. But it's going to be fun. What do you think, Lucas?
2: I hate to be that guy, but I think it's just going to be two games. Yeah, honestly.
1: Logic tells you that.
2: Yeah. I think it's going to be Tennessee and Bama in the World Series.
1: Have they? I wonder if they have played previously in the season.
0: Tennessee and Alabama. Yeah. I would assume so. It was the first matchup between Texas and Tennessee, I think.
1: Yes. Yes.
0: But I would be surprised if Tennessee hadn't played both of these teams. If so, they really skated through without playing probably the two best teams in the SEC. And then you would have known they were the best team in the SEC if they had played them both.
1: And Mississippi State and Texas played the first round, right? And Mississippi State had not played.
0: Oh, maybe that's what it was. Yeah. Maybe it was Mississippi State and Texas.
1: They had not played.
0: That's what it was.
2: Tennessee and Alabama have played. It was in Knoxville, and Tennessee won two out of the three games.
1: Ooh. Interesting. I would not have, if somebody asked me to guess, I don't think I'd have guessed that.
0: I think Tennessee is going to win the national championship.
1: Okay.
0: I think they have
1: three pitchers.
0: And
1: good ones.
0: And they're different.
1: Yes.
0: They're so different. I think if Texas Tech can get to Wednesday, they'll beat Tennessee at least once. But I don't know.
1: Boy, I tell you, yesterday Tennessee put in their flamethrower, Pickens.
0: Saturday,
1: I mean. And then they come right back with, for the last inning or so, with
0: that 48-mile-an-hour
1: change-up that is just mind-blowing.
0: How do you face that in the same game?
1: I don't know. That's tough.
0: How do you come back? You're seeing 78 at times.
1: Yep.
0: Throughout 48. The first eight innings, and then 48.
1: Yep.
0: And you're having to wait on it.
1: Yep. But they were so far out in front of it and missed it a lot of times.
0: Yeah.
1: Completely missed it.
0: Oh yeah. I think you'll have. I think Texas will beat Tennessee in the first game. But I think Tennessee will be in the finals, and then I just don't know about Texas Tech Alabama.
1: Who does?
0: I don't know. Alabama was number one for a portion of the season. Alabama was second in the SEC, I think, in the regular season and the tournament, but the number one overall seed in the Women's College World Series. And I would assume, you know, in the regionals, there's a weird rule that you can't be the home team twice in a row. So I wonder if the lower seeds are the home, if Texas and Texas Tech are the home seeds first, the home teams first, and then.
1: Yep.
0: I don't know how that'll exactly work out.
1: I would imagine that's it, because I think it should be set up that if you're having to go two games, the second game, the home team ought to be the lower seeded or highest seeded, whichever way you're looking at.
0: Right.
1: Yeah, I would think so. I would think you're right.
0: I wonder if you could choose, though, because you could also just say, I want to be the home team in the first game because I don't want to play two games.
1: Yeah. I don't know. That's a good question.
0: So we'll see. Hopefully whatever happens with Texas Tech, I think I would say Tennessee-Alabama will play in the
1: Who's
0: final
1: Coach
0: series.
1: Glasgow start? First game.
0: Man. Niger.
1: I think
0: if you go two games, I think you'll see Samantha Lincoln at some point.
1: Oh, yeah.
0: That is a tough spot to her to come into, but I don't know. And Terry has not been great back-to-back, but she pitched really well against Tennessee and, well, pretty well against Tennessee and great against UCLA, so just gave up the one home run. All right, we'll continue on after this. 100.7 Score, it's the end of the bench.

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6: 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The Texas Rangers are in St. Louis tonight after Texas picked up its first sweep since early April, beating the Royals in the finale 6-3 yesterday. Texas opens a new series with the Cardinals tonight. First pitch is set for 6:45, with pregame starting at 6. You'll be able to hear all the action on Double T 97.3. The Houston Astros get the night off tonight after losing 2-0 and dropping their series with the Brewers yesterday. And the San Antonio Spurs are back in the NBA Finals for the first time since 2014. The Spurs took down the defending NBA champion Oklahoma City Thunder in Game 7 of the Western Conference Finals, and they'll have a rematch of when they won their first NBA championship in 1999 against the New York Knicks. The finals start on Wednesday in San Antonio. I'm Choice Woodman for the Double T Sports Network.
5: If you and a friend have ever thrown a football over the top of a moving car driving down the street, you've come to the right place. 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

0: Welcome back, 100.7 The Score, the end of the bench. With some light skin girls and some heavy rolls. And it's white man world. We the ones chosen. So good night, cool world. You can guess the theme on the Exploring City channel. This texter says, if NCAA.com is accurate, big if, both Tech and Texas are home game for the first game. That's from Mark in Olive Branch. Yes, that's what I was assuming. Yep. So that would seem accurate to me.
1: Yep.
0: So Texas, who's already lost, will have the opportunity to be the home game first.
1: Yep.
0: And for whatever reason, they don't let you just be the home team the whole time, which if I had won both games, I'd be upset about. Yeah. Now that you have a loss, I'm very excited about. That's right. That's good on the NCAA. This section says, I'm not sure Tennessee has the offense, but their pitching makes them not have to, I guess. I think Texas wins the first game. Yeah. It's all about pitching for Tennessee. And they can score. But if Pickens and Majerzyk or whatever are on, and they have a third.
1: Yep.
0: You have three aces, basically. You have two, and they've not been particularly sharp consistently.
1: All three of Tennessee's pitchers have less than a 2.0 ERA.
0: Of course, you have two that way, but not
1: three.
0: Not in the postseason. All right, let's check the calendar here real quick, Lucas, and then we'll have some Sorsby stuff.
2: Your daily look at what's happening in the world of sports, birthdays, and holidays. Let's check the calendar.
0: It's National Olive Oil Day. Intergenerational Day. It's like a show today. It's intergenerational.
1: Yeah, there you go. We were just talking about that last week.
0: Yeah.
1: Millennials, Zs, Xs, boomers.
0: National Hazelnut Cake Day. National Nail Polish Day. I see Craig is celebrating that today. Oh, no?
1: No.
0: No?
1: Forgot it.
0: National Barefoot Day.
1: Ooh.
0: Who? You like being barefoot in the grass?
1: About as good as it gets.
0: Yeah. Be a little grounding for you.
1: Yeah.
0: Oscar the Grouch Day. Say Something Nice Day. Let's see. And I think this one's really apropos. Don't Give Up the Ship Day. Captain James Lawrence refused to give up the ship. Would not surrender to the British and remained on the ship until his death. Although there are different accounts from different sources about the incident, Americans celebrate it as a remarkable display of bravery and gallantry of its naval forces. Jerry Glasgow, do not give up the ship.
1: Stay there with
0: burn
1: it.
0: Burn the boats. All right. Any birthdays?
3: Morgan Freeman.
0: Morgan Freeman.
3: Turning a sprightly young 89 years old.
1: Holy smokes.
3: Yeah.
0: Clint Eastwood, 96 over the weekend.
3: Yes, I saw that as well.
0: Crazy.
3: Yeah.
1: 89. Good for him.
3: More movie celebrities. Tom Holland turning 30 years old. Spider-Man. Heidi Klum turning 53. Amy Schumer turning 45. Link Neal turning 48 from Rhett and Link. And then two individuals that would have celebrated a birthday today. Andy Griffith would have celebrated a birthday, and Marilyn Monroe both were born on this day.
1: Okay, not much going on. A lot of French Open stuff. A lot of cricket stuff. But we do have a couple of things. And one, I think, in particular that I think is, I think, what do you call it? Millennials, GZs, and everybody.
0: Intergenerational.
1: Yeah. Intergenerational. I think they'll understand this one. And that is Lou Gehrig, pinch hit and went in to start his 2,130-game streak of playing without missing. Pretty good. Pretty darn good. Texas Rangers pitcher Kenny Rogers' scoreless inning streak ends at 39. And on June 1st, 2007, former Red Raider Josh Bard, it seems like the last two times I've talked about Josh Bard, batting fifth, goes 4-for-5 with a 2 RBI and a run scored, 4-3 Padres loss to the Nationals. And I did check, and he is currently the bullpen coach for the Los Angeles Dodgers.
3: He gave me a game ball when he was on the Nationals.
1: Really?
3: Mm-hmm. My buddy and I went down to the top of the dugout after the game, and he was just throwing balls, game balls up to the stands, and he tossed me and my friend up one, and we were very excited.
1: Yep. Did you, when you go to the Nationals games, when you were that age, did you always try to get a ball or anything?
3: Oh, absolutely. Yeah. I was always kind of the ones that were looking at seats, and I always wanted to get tickets right behind first base dugout.
1: Yeah.
3: So they could just – and that was obviously before they had the big net across the whole side. So always hoping for Nick Johnson to throw a ball up or whatever.
1: Did you ever catch a foul ball? Been close to somebody that's caught a foul ball?
0: No. I've never
1: home
0: run or
1: – Yeah.
0: I like to sit in the outfield at the old ballpark, but we never – I always wanted to catch a home run.
1: Yeah. Did you see the photographer?
0: Close to Dan Long.
1: Yeah. Did you see the photographer yesterday along the third baseline?
0: Hit the forehead.
1: Got smacked right smack in the middle of the forehead.
0: He looked all right.
1: He kind of shook it off. He was a true manly man.
0: Yeah. All right, heading into the break here, and when we come back, we'll do a little Brendan Sorsby. Lots of quotes coming out from Kessler's arguments already. Kessler has taken lead counsel here at the injunction so far. Kessler, the infamous Kessler, involved with Deflategate and Bountygate. He says the NCAA was in agreement that they were not going to contest the stipulated facts. The facts were that Sorsby was practicing with the team but not traveling with the team and seized his betting before his singular appearance in the game in his time in Indiana. So he was not on the travel squad. He was not suiting up for road games. Did not have an opportunity to play while he was betting in Indiana. Seized the Indiana betting operations on the football games when he joined the actual playing roster and not just the scout team. So the NCAA has not disagreed with that fact. Sorsby never bet on the Indiana team individually in a game that he participated in. And he never provided non-public information in his betting activities. So those facts have seemed to be confirmed by both Kessler, the Sorsby camp, Texas Tech, and the NCAA.
1: Judge Ken Curry has asked Jeffrey Kessler to close, as this is his opening statement. Kessler has presented Sorsby's case for nearly 40 minutes and is still going. Did you say something, Judge? I'm sorry.
0: Maybe it will take more than a day.

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6: 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Texas Tech softball is in the national semifinals for the second consecutive year after the Red Raiders beat UCLA 8-7 in 9 innings last night.
7: Swung on, this one's hit out towards the gap. This could be

0: Romo. It fouls and one hops to the wall around second on her way to third. Williams gonna come in. She's gonna score. It's an RBI double to left center by Caitlin Terry.
1: Temple now face top-seeded Alabama, and the Red Raiders will have to win two games to advance to the championship series. First pitch in game one tonight is scheduled for 6 o'clock. Pre-game starts at 5:30, and you can catch all the action on 92.3 The Hub. The Texas Rangers are in St. Louis tonight after Texas picked up its first sweep since early April, beating the Royals in the finale 6-3 yesterday. Texas opens a new series with the Cardinals tonight. First pitch is set for 6:45, with pregame starting at 6. You'll be able to hear all of the action on Double T 97.3. And the San Antonio Spurs are back in the NBA Finals for the first time since 2014. The Spurs took down the defending NBA champion Oklahoma City Thunder in Game 7 of the Western Conference Finals, and they'll have a rematch of when they won their first NBA championship in 1999 against the New York Knicks. The finals start on Wednesday in San Antonio. I'm Choice Woodman for the Double T Sports Network.
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0: Welcome back, 100.7 The Score. It is the end of the bench. Hour number two, the final hour today, as we will get to Texas and Tennessee at 11 o'clock. They'll play game one. In between games, if there's a second game, you'll have a little bit of the bottom line with Choice Woodman and Jamie Lent. If there's just one game, you'll have the rest of the afternoon with them before Clint Scott and myself will be on with you at Tech Talk from 3 to 6. So that will be another opportunity. Of course, we'll probably have a lot more Brendan Sorsby stuff at 3 o'clock or at the bottom line when some of more of the stuff is coming out from the injunction. But we do have some initial quotes here. I'll just read through some of the things that Kessler was saying. If you want to talk about something specific, just jump in here, Craig. Kessler says that the NCAA did not involve any professional to consider the mental health of Brendan Sorsby, something that is promised in its guidelines as part of the reinstatement process. Kessler points to the NCAA's brief, which immediately declared Sorsby ineligible. This is, again, from Jarrett Ramirez of the Red Raider Sports. He also mentions that the NCAA called it basically the alleged mental aspect of it.
1: Whoa.
0: And made it basically made light of it and said, We don't believe what's going on there. Kessler, action by the NCAA to deny Brendan eligibility to play football in a structured environment is likely to threaten the progress of his recovery. That's one of the sticking points there. He also talked about how the NCAA is incorrectly claiming that Brendan Sorsby's legal team is looking for a mandatory injunction. Kessler says this is not correct, as Texas law says a mandatory injunction seeks to change the status quo. It seems some legalese there.
1: Mm-hmm. I like the... And I'm surprised he didn't start off with this, but Kessler pointed to the NCAA Constitution that says the basic purpose of the association is to support and promote healthy and safe intercollegiate athletics based on student-athlete well-being. Well, we'll see.
0: We are now getting quotes from the NCAA team. He says that this is from Askew. Sorsby bet on his own team, bet on sports at his own institution, and then bet on other college sports at other institutions. Says if this was one or two violations, it would still render him ineligible, but there are thousands of violations. He also fights back on Kessler's point. You cannot articulate what the NCAA didn't do, cannot point to anywhere that in the contract that the NCAA did not follow their principles. So we're going to have a good back and forth here, I would assume, as that continues on today in a Lubbock courthouse. Ken Curry, the judge. They made sure not to have any Red Raiders on the opposing counsel either, which is understandable.
1: Yep.
0: It was interesting. The judge did point out his son-in-law was from Texas Tech before the proceeding started.
1: Really?
0: Why? I don't know. I don't know why he would say
1: just
0: that.
1: Just clear the air. Clear the air.
0: I guess. Yeah. I don't think we need
1: a
0: family history before we start.
1: I find it interesting that they said that if this was one or two violations, it would still render him ineligible. I wonder if there's case precedence that says so-and-so from Ball State had a couple and he didn't lose any eligibility or something.
0: No, I
1: mean, they've got to, if they're saying that, they've got to be pretty sure that that's the case.
0: It is. It's the rule.
1: Yeah.
0: That one wager
1: is just,
0: on your team
1: is
0: one and done.
1: Yeah.
0: And so their argument is going to be in every sport – if you bet on your team in any kind of capacity, whether you're playing or not, nobody's going to let you play anymore.
1: Yeah, and they've
0: and that's going to be their argument. Kessler's going to have his own arguments. You're just going to have to see what the judge decides. I don't know. what it is, but it does feel like the ruling's not necessarily going to come down to Sorsby bet or didn't bet. We all know he did.
1: Right.
0: The outcome's going to come down to whether the judge believes the NCAA's rules right now are too harsh based on current environments as opposed to previous environments.
1: Right.
0: If the NCAA is going to have to back off of some of their harsh rulings because sports wagering is more prevalent today than it was when those rules were put in place.
1: And you say whether they're too harsh or not. I also believe that he's going to determine whether they are applicable in today's society, whether those rules, the way they're written, not that they're wrong,
0: right,
1: but the way they're written do not apply because of technology and what all has changed in the world.
0: Here's how I would put it. Kessler is not arguing to rule him, Sorsby, eligible under the current rules. He's arguing that the NCAA should have to reset their rules,
1: yeah,
0: and backdate them for Brennan Sorsby, basically.
1: Right.
0: That's the argument.
1: Right.
0: The argument is the NCAA right now, when it comes to sports wagering, is archaic,
1: mm-hmm,
0: I guess, and that they need to be updated. And this would not be under the current precedents. It would be a new precedence. You're not looking at any previous case. This is a new thing. And Kessler is going to try, and this is what he does, he's going to try to set future rulings based on this ruling.
1: All right.
0: And honestly, if I was a school out there, I would want Kessler to win, because if you ever run into the same situation, you want to be able to have your player play as well. Does it open up a wild world of, well, we could just say this and get this done? Sure. Yeah, it does. But that's the argument.
1: It's not a whole lot that's different than what happened with the House settlement.
0: Yeah.
1: I mean, they came in and said, hey, your rules are not applicable. Here's what you need to do. They said, do it, and look what's happened. I mean, we've opened up a can of worms that eventually will be structured, I think. I don't know if it'll be in my lifetime or not, but
0: mine either. All right, more after this. 100.7 The Score. We'll have some highs and lows on the other side.

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1: With your Double T Network Sports Center, I'm Choice Woodman. Texas Tech softball is in the national semifinals for the second consecutive year after the Red Raiders beat UCLA 8-7 in 9 innings last night.
2: Swung on, and this one's hit out towards center field. Going back, looking up, Mia Williams! You can't touch them all!
1: Tech will now face top-seeded Alabama, and the Red Raiders will have to win 2 games to advance to the championship series. First pitch in Game 1 tonight is scheduled for 6 o'clock. Pre-game starts at 5:30, and you can catch all the action on 92.3 The Hub. The Texas Rangers are in St. Louis tonight after Texas picked up its first sweep since early April, beating the Royals in the finale 6-3 yesterday. Texas opens a new series with the Cardinals tonight. First pitch is set for 6:45, with pre-game starting at 6. You'll be able to hear all of the action on Double T 97.3. The Houston Astros get the night off tonight after losing 2-0 and dropping their series with the Brewers yesterday. And the San Antonio Spurs are back in the NBA Finals for the first time since 2014. The Spurs took down the defending NBA champion Oklahoma City Thunder in Game 7 of the Western Conference Finals, and they'll have a rematch of when they won their first NBA championship in 1999 against the New York Knicks. The finals start on Wednesday in San Antonio. I'm Choice Woodman for the Double T Sports Network.
0: If you've pulled up a Maction game on your phone while your kid is playing on the field, you've come to the right place. 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
0: If your favorite sports team has ever caused you to punch something or someone, you've come to the right place. 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Game on, Lubbock.

0: Welcome back to the 7 score. You guessed the music theme today. This music one. It is time for some highs and lows. We'll start with a high.
1: Joey got some money. Joey, what you got, baby? Spending that money.
0: We'll call it a high just because there was some high-level softball over the weekend. All of the games were fun. Nebraska-Texas was fun. UCLA-Texas Tech was fun. Even Texas Tech-Tennessee was fun. Even with the bad ending for Texas Tech. But plenty of awesome softball games. There really hadn't been a bad game yet. I guess the one, the first game of the Oklahoma City weekend was the biggest run differential. But beyond that, they've all been close games and tight, fun games. Mm-hmm. So we'll go with a low, though.
2: Daddy, chill.
3: What the hell is even that?
0: The handshake line debacle post Tennessee Texas Tech was mishandled by everyone in the moment, and then mishandled again by ESPN during the next day's broadcast. Everyone screwed that up. Panel being asked should have answered that differently. Panel's dad should not have been tweeting at journalists. That particular journalist's story was just riddled with contempt. I didn't like how it read. I generally don't like her writing anyways. Karen Weekly should not have called Taylor Panel an outright liar. And then ESPN watching that footage should have been more clear that something was obviously said at the end of the handshake line. And could have clarified that Taylor Panel heard something and was mistaken that it was Karen Weekly. It looked to be the other assistant. And no one ever said that there was Craig Snyder right in the middle of it, right at the point of attack. And he would be the one to say something. Because he says it all the time on Twitter. So much so that he had to close his account off. And now it's private. So something was said. I didn't think Panel handled it great, though in that moment it would be hard to. And she was asked a question she answered. I didn't think Weekly handled it right, but I don't think she handles much right. I don't really like that thing. Yeah. In fact, the only one that handled it right, I thought, was Jerry Glasgow.
4: Yes.
0: Who said, "I didn't see it. It was behind me." And then, did you see the UCLA handshake? He had his hand on Caitlin Carey's shoulder.
4: Yeah, he sure did. Yeah.
0: He was going to make sure that he was right there with Caitlin Carey.
4: My wife was watching that, and I said, "Oh, they're going to watch the whole handshake line." She goes, "Yeah, look whose hand is on her shoulder."
0: So that he was the only one that really handled it right, I thought. And I really enjoyed his press conference last night, too. All right, let's go with another high.
5: Who do you think you are? I am!
0: Incredible chaos going on in the baseball tournament so far. It's awesome. We have Florida State and St. John's starting at 11. And then you'll have Georgia Tech, Oklahoma, Florida State, St. John's if they need a second one. Milwaukee, who is 27-32 and trying to beat Auburn for a second time to move on. Kentucky, West Virginia will play again after West Virginia hit a home run last night to extend that. If West Virginia wins this, they will host a super regional because UCLA was beaten in their super regional. Florida and Troy today, and then A&M USC tonight. So plenty of baseball remains, but Kansas moving on. Their first home regional win this weekend, and obviously their first home regional to move on to a super regional. So congratulations to Kansas as well. Let's go with another high.
2: I didn't pick a Jules!
0: The Rangers sweep the Royals. Josh Young plays good. And a low.
6: No more bouncing that ball!
0: You can keep up with the transfer portal on DoubleTSportsNetwork.com. Jamie's got the baseball one going. That will be pinned at the top of the article. 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But Lincoln Garcia in today. Which... I understand. I get it. I wish he could be a Red Raider moving forward, but I understand. Yeah. I'm not blaming him.
4: But because you enter the transfer portal doesn't mean you're necessarily guaranteed to leave.
0: You know, we always say that, Greg.
4: Yeah, but they do. Yeah.
0: All right, what do you got?
4: All right, let's start with a high.
7: I mean, there's no, I mean, it's chicken. It's fried chicken. I like fried chicken.
4: Give or take 40 athletes, Texas Tech Track and Field is on its way to Eugene, Oregon in a couple of weeks for the NCAA Championships at Eugene, Oregon. Just one of the highlights of many was Malachi Snow, who set a new school record in 110-meter high hurdles, breaking the 2011 record of Hall of Famer Omo Ogusagi. And Texas Tech women finished up yesterday, and they've got about 15 to 17, somewhere around in there, athletes going to the NCAA final. So a good representation going to the NCAA championships for West Kittley and Texas Tech Track and Field. All right, let's go with another high. Kudos to Adidas, Texas Tech, Zane Perry, equipment manager, and all those concerned. Excellent reveal on the new uniforms and really good looking uniforms. I love the red tops and the black bottoms and the striping and on the sleeves. I just overall just a really clean, nice look. Very dominant red and black as it should be. Let's go with a low.
8: Sean the non-believer. Sean.
4: Surely, don't call me Shirley. Surely, Oklahoma City College World Series softball staff has somebody that knows there's an automatic timer on for the sprinklers. And then when they do go off, you can't find it to turn it off. I mean, it took them 5 minutes to go find it to turn it off. And then they act like nothing ever happened. ESPN brought it up. If something happened out there, it could be interesting to see the play. But other than that, great job of hosting. But let's play a little attention to the sprinklers. And one more high and low. The first couple of games for ESPN that Texas Tech was involved in spent a lot of time on ESPN verbiage talking about the transfer portal, the money, the players involved, the actual transferring of members to the Tech team. But social media took over, and the last couple of games, to my knowledge, that went away. And I thought ESPN listened to the people and say, hey, look, we're tired of it. You know, Tech's not the only one in that barrel by themselves, so give it up, and let's go talk about Texas Tech softball. So kudos to ESPN for at least talking about the right things the last couple of games, but boo-hoo to ESPN for starting off, and that was the major thing they talked about the $1 million player and And, you know, this roster was built for a national championship. Well, which one isn't? Yeah. Come on.
0: We'll have a couple of burning questions. We'll make fun of ESPN some more for losing an entire feed on ABC. And we'll have Lucas's highs and lows when we come back.
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15: I'll give Wemby credit. He didn't pull a James Harden and tuck his tail between his legs when the season was on the line. He came out and dominated en route to 28 points and 10 rebounds. This series has reached a deserved conclusion. Game 7 in OKC with some young legacies on the line. I'll take the back-to-back MVP and the reigning champs to show up and take care of business. And hopefully this is the first of many battles to come between these two. I'm Pat Boyle.
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22: 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Adios, muchacho! We're tied at three!
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1: 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As in Coy Eakin. E-A-K-I-N.
2: Aiken? Eakin? Eakin, the cowboy?
1: Yeah.
2: He is a Stephenville cowboy.
1: The million-dollar bull rider. Let's go to the chat line quickly. This text says, do we even want Sorsby after everything has come out? Yeah. I mean, you want the quarterback to play.
2: Yep.
1: But I understand some people would not want to root for Brendan Sorsby. I get that. I would not have an issue with it. Poncho says, our Pirates with a sweep over the weekend, and between Joey and Jerry, I'm going to die of a heart attack. Even if the girls have a loss tonight, I consider a back-to-back semifinals appearance a huge program win. Curious to see who the next pitcher is, and Jerry, if he gets to continue without Nyjah in the driver's seat. Yeah, there's been some national championship or bust stuff. Certainly nationally, people will hammer Texas Tech if they don't win a national championship. It's unbelievable and unreasonable to have those expectations.
2: Yep.
1: Back-to-back Final Four appearances for this softball program is a huge step in the right direction. And you have the expectation to continue that. And Panel and Mia Williams and Caitlin Terry and Desiree Spearman are all juniors. And Haley Tony is a sophomore. And Jasmine Burns, I think, is a junior. And Loggie Quiroga is a junior.
2: We'd say nine juniors last night.
1: Technically, I think Lauren Allred is a redshirt junior still. So, they're like... You're still around next year. And somebody asked earlier if you're going to go get pitching or hitting in the portal. Yeah. Yes, both.
2: Both.
1: You're going to do it again.
2: Yeah.
1: And people are going to complain about it. But you're trying to win national championships at Texas Tech in softball. You still have an opportunity this season. And you know what you're going to have next year? Another opportunity.
2: Yep.
1: And there's other teams, breaking news, that are also trying to win national championships.
2: And getting kids out of the transfer portal.
1: It's really hard to do so. You also have a 4-star high school girl committed currently. And more coming. And a lot on the roster right now that just haven't played.
2: Yep.
1: But could play a lot next year. So it's unbelievable to never go to the World Series and then to be in the Final Four twice in a row.
2: Samantha Lincoln's got 2 years left.
1: Yeah. Yeah. Craig is right. A court case previous sets precedents in many instances, which is agreeing with what we said at the end of the last segment. The softball games have been great, but all the drama is stupid, like watching a soap opera. Yeah, I could deal without a lot of the discourse around college softball and just watch the softball.
2: Yeah.
1: I feel like a lot of fans get lost in

0: the drama of it and not just the softball of it. College softball is really fun.
1: Yeah.
0: I was looking at some guy was like, you couldn't find a tweet about Texas Tech softball before 2024 or whatever, 25. So I went and looked at my Twitter feed. I've been watching college softball since 2019. or at least tweeting about it. And one of my first tweets is, hey man, softball's fun. It's a really entertaining game. It's the best college women's sport, in my opinion. Softball, and honestly, if I'm watching a random game, I'd rather watch a random college softball game than a random college baseball game.
1: I want to give a kudos along that lines to whoever decided on the dimensions of a park in softball. Boy, did they hit it right on the nose. Yeah. I mean, don't take them back any further.
0: Yeah.
1: Don't make the bases in. Just leave the game alone.
0: Yeah. Is pitching the priority for next year's softball team? I mean, yes, you'll probably go get a stud pitcher.
1: I would think pitching's a priority for any team any year.
0: But I think you could go forward with Caitlin Terry and Samantha Lincoln as the second and be fairly confident, but you're going to go get another ace. I mean, that's just is what it is. Probably a right-hander or the Texas State girl who's in the portal.
1: And you would like to develop a high school player, if you could, at that third spot.
0: I'd like to continue with Sam Lincoln as well.
1: Yes. Oh, absolutely.
0: I hope she sticks around. And by the way, you're going to have transfers out, probably. That's just what happens. Some of these girls that are like, oh, well, you know, you're going to have another starter coming in or whatever. And it's like, oh, I'll probably not get a chance, so I'm going to leave. So we'll see what happens.
1: Yep.
0: TCU baseball with two transfers out today. Really good infielder and a really good catcher. Do you have a high and low you want to hit?
2: Drake May had his softball game yesterday for his wife's foundation. Comedian Matt Reif. Matt Reif almost ended Stevenson's career as he took him out while Matt was sliding into second. And that brings up a question that's been often asked. Are athletes allowed to participate in other events outside of their season to prevent injuries such as that could have been from occurring?
0: Yeah, 100% they should be participating in charity events. They shouldn't be playing in the infield. If they want to hit, and I would also tell them, hey, you're jogging. You're not sliding. I know you have competitive juices. I think Dave Portnoy hit a home run in the home run derby. Have all your players hitting in the home run derby. Let them be out there. Tell them to go sign autographs. They're not playing the infield.
1: I think you play the percentages as a ownership GM. I put it in their contract, certain things. You're not going to be on a motorcycle. You know, you're not going to – things that have a high percentage of accident. But that being said, it's hard because they, as much golf as they play, they could hurt their back in a nanosecond. I mean, so it's hard to say don't participate in anything. But I think the high-profile sports that have a high record of injury, I think you put in their contract, you will not do this.
0: Yeah, I'd rather him be playing in that kind of thing than pick up basketball.
1: Oh, yeah.
0: For nobody.
1: Yeah.
0: Competitive juices, horse name. Yeah, Clint could do some things with that. I might agree that it's the best women's college sport. I think it is. And also there's the idea that anybody can beat anybody still in softball. You don't get that in basketball. You know, you're in the Sweet 16 having 50-point games. And it's like, the top 16 are the top 6 teams. I know there's some of that, but in college baseball, in college softball, Just look at it. St. Mary's is out beating UCLA.
1: Yeah.
0: And Milwaukee's still in it. They were like 20-35 at one point this year and won their league tournament to get in.
2: And they already have beaten Auburn.
0: They're in the championship series.
2: Yeah.
0: And they already beat Auburn once.
1: I got a... We'll talk about it when we get back.
0: That's the benchwarmers on the other side.
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2: With your Double T Network Sports Center, I'm Choice Woodman. Texas Tech softball is in the national semifinals for the second consecutive year after the Red Raiders beat UCLA 8-7 in 9 innings last night.
11: Swung on, this one's head out towards the gap. This could be trouble. It fouls and one hops to the wall around second on her way to third. Williams gonna come in. She's gonna score. It's an RBI double to left center by Caitlin Terry.
2: Tech will now face top-seeded Alabama, and the Red Raiders will have to win 2 games to advance to the championship series. First pitch in Game 1 tonight is scheduled for 6 o'clock. Pre-game starts at 5:30, and you can catch all the action on 92.3 The Hub. The Texas Rangers are in St. Louis tonight after Texas picked up its first sweep since early April, beating the Royals in the finale 6-3 yesterday. Texas opens a new series with the Cardinals tonight. First pitch is set for 6:45, with pregame starting at 6. You'll be able to hear all the action on Double T 97.3. And the San Antonio Spurs are back in the NBA Finals for the first time since 2014. The Spurs took down the defending NBA champion Oklahoma City Thunder in Game 7 of the Western Conference Finals, and they'll have a rematch of when they won their first NBA championship in 1999 against the New York Knicks. The finals start on Wednesday in San Antonio. I'm Choice Woodman for the Double T Sports Network.
3: If you've ever explained the difference between man and zone defenses at Thanksgiving dinner, you've come to the right place. This is 100.7 The Score. Game on, Lubbock. Do you have a question you couldn't possibly ask anyone else? Are you in a philosophical conundrum of existential crisis? Do you need to know what to eat for lunch? 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It's time for...

0: Welcome back. 100.7 The Score. It's the end of the bench. We did have a music theme today. We had Dancing in the Dark, The Lights Go Out, and Power. The theme. You want to guess, Craig?
1: A, B, C.
0: It was, power outage at ABC. They claimed that they lost power at the stadium. The OG&E or whoever, their LP&L or South Plains Electric, whatever it is, there in Oklahoma City, said, no. That was technical issues on ESPN, ABC's side. You just lose like two full innings of an ABC broadcast at Oklahoma City.
1: Yep.
0: And then the sprinklers come on the next day, both during Texas Tech games. Now, I'm not a conspiracy theorist. I don't put on foil hats often. But every time they share a graphic, there's a lot of Texas Tech fans, ESPN graphic of this is the most watched softball game in the history of softball games, and Texas Tech's always on the graphic. You've also had sellouts the last two seasons, and Texas Tech fans are like, oh, I wonder why, huh?
1: Yeah.
0: No, you let us in, right? We start doing good, and the sport explodes. The Texas Tech effect, and then it just so happens that ABC loses the feed for two full innings during the Texas Tech game.
1: Yep.
0: I'm not saying. I'm just saying. And then when you're going to play defense in the outfield in extra innings, the sprinkler comes on. I'm not saying. I'm just saying. I will say if Lauren Allred would have slipped in right field,
1: I'd have been,
0: all hell would have broken loose.
1: And I don't blame him. I do not blame him a bit.
0: And honestly, if the UCLA outfielder in the following half inning had slipped, I mean, it was just ridiculous that happened. And then you played another full inning.
1: That's why I thought Lucas was playing songs that you would do the sprinkler dance to.
0: Yeah. Oh, the beginning one? Yeah. You could do that to Rihanna.
1: Okay. I want to talk about something, and I think a bench warmer might have come up about it.
0: You can get your Ask the Bench Warmer questions in on the 8th Learning Center chat line. We will go to Texas, Tennessee at 11 o'clock. Go ahead, Craig.
1: Real quick, conspiracy theory. The old-time coaches, some of the new ones, establishment, so to speak, of college women's softball, conspired against Texas Tech not to schedule them so their RPI would be low, so they would be seated low or high, whichever way you look at it, when they came in to tournament time. Agree or disagree?
0: You know, early on in the season, I probably would have disagreed. Because it's like, you know what, you are playing Nebraska, you had Florida State twice on the schedule, but you really start looking at some of these other non-conference schedules and how Oklahoma State had who they had, and Arizona and Arizona State both had who they had, so they're playing Big 12 teams. It does certainly feel like the SEC teams got together and said, do not play Texas Tech. Yeah. Do not schedule the Red Raiders, because any SEC team they play will raise their RPI.
1: Yep. And to add fuel to that conspiracy theory fire, the big tournament in Florida, the guy invites teams, but he lets you make a comment or two about, we've already played that team twice, so I'd prefer not playing.
0: Yeah, in Clearwater,
1: And teams for the first season decide not to go because Texas Tech's in it. That's a little bit.
0: Yeah, you play in two massive tournaments with a lot of SEC teams in them. And I call them tournaments, but they're invitationals.
1: Right.
0: They're not round robin. You kind of get to choose. It's like, hey, we want to meet you in Florida. Let's do that.
1: Yeah.
0: It's that kind of thing. And you look at who all played Nebraska. They didn't care about playing Nebraska. And who all played Oklahoma State, they didn't care about playing Oklahoma State. So not only are you in the Final Four twice, you're doing it from the 12th seed and the 11th seed.
1: Right.
0: And you're pretty much guaranteed to not be the home team.
1: because of your
0: in
1: seed.
0: In any kind of major game because of the seed. Now, you'll go back and forth if you get to the final series. It doesn't matter who the seed is, but the higher seed does get the home team in games 1 and 3. If you win the first game, you have a huge advantage because that second game you'll be the home team, but you have to get there first.
1: And some of these coaches, Rob, that Nebraska coach, he's been there, what, 35, 36 years? The Tennessee coach has been there 20-plus, high 20s.
0: UCLA coach. Mike White at Texas has been there quite a while.
1: And he was at Oregon a long time prior to that. Yeah. So, man, they've got a group if they wanted to use that power.
0: Hey, by the way, Jock Peterson, in his last 20 games, hitting 285, 6 home runs. I think he has 5 home runs in his last 5 games or something like that.
1: So would you like to say something bad about him one more time for this month?
0: Yeah, hey, do it another month, Jock. do it another month, and I'll start to believe. I do not believe yet. I really don't.
1: All smoke and mirrors.
0: But if he can put this together, Wyatt Lankford, taking some batting practice, rehabbing. Yeah, I think he played 3 innings over the weekend. That was a scheduled 3 inning appearance. It's not like he got pulled. And then Seager working his way back. Both of those guys. Just stick around 500 for a while and see what happens.
1: I'd like to be within 2 games of whoever's at the top at the All-Star break.
0: That'd be nice. Let's see. Why in the world would Tech ever want to play Texas in football? If Tech loses, it would hurt them a lot more than UT. It really wouldn't, because all you have to do is win your Big 12 games.
1: Yeah.
0: In fact, it would only help the strength of record and the strength of schedule metrics that people care so much about. If you're 11-1 with a loss to Texas, your strength of schedule and strength of record goes way up. It's a win-win for Texas Tech.
1: The way it is right now, there are such things as good losses.
0: Especially if it's a 12-team, 16-team, 24-team playoff.
1: Yep. The way it is right now, you can lose and not go the other direction.
0: Benchwarmers, a guy is batting 259. He's 2-for-3 in the current game. Do you pinch hit him if he's lefty versus lefty, or do you go with the hot-ish bat?
1: 259?
0: Well, he started 103 for a month and a half.
1: That's a good question.
0: I'm looking at the splits. If he's 259 because he's facing a bunch of righties, then I'm probably lifting him. But if he's hitting everybody in the last 20 games, let's say.
1: I'm concerned more about who the lefty or righty is than whether he's left or right.
0: Texas Tech softball played in a tournament in California with a number of SEC teams, and all the SEC teams opted out of playing Texas Tech. Aggies were the only SEC team that opted to play us. Yeah, shout out to the Aggies. Yeah. Because they're usually ducking us.
1: Yeah. Hey, the conspiracy theorist in me says, I hope none of that's true. How petty can you get?
0: All right, Texas, Tennessee up next. At some point, the bottom line will be live. And I would assume there's going to be a lot of quotes from both Kessler and Askew, the Sorsby representative and the NCAA representative, as we get going today. We'll also have plenty more on Tech Talk from 3 to 6 on Double T97.3. Of course, the Rangers and Cardinals at 6 o'clock tonight, and softball all day long. The score for the first 2 games, potentially. And then certainly for the next 2 games at night, 92.3 The Hub. More great sports talk coming up. But first, Texas versus Tennessee.
1: Go Raiders! Softball.

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18: Swinging a ground ball, left side, backhanded and shortstop by Good. 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

0: Championship Series. Tennessee is 2-0. They need one win to advance to Game 1 on Wednesday night. Texas has worked their way back through the loser's bracket. They will need to win twice against the Lady Vols to have a chance to repeat as national champions. So Aaron, Texas has been able to show the resolve to fight back. Tennessee won an absolute classic here. They sit at 2-0. These two teams saw each other on Thursday. Tennessee came out on top. Should be a terrific matchup here today.
1: I think this rematch is one that we all were wanting to see. Again, two teams that have some stellar arms, marquee arms in the circle, who we won't see start in the circle going head-to-head. But, yeah, I think both of these teams have their work cut out for them.
0: Yeah, let's talk about the pitching matchup today. It has been all Tegan Kavan for Texas so far at the Women's College World Series. She does not get the start today. Instead, Mike White will go with Citlali Gutierrez. On the other side for Karen Weekly, she has a deep staff, but it's not Sage Marjetko, it's not Carlin Pickens. She'll go with Aaron Neuer today.
1: Now, just to put in perspective the choice for Texas, I mean, Tegan Kavan has thrown 212 innings this season. Gutierrez coming in the next closest at 73, so less than half of the work on the air. And it has been Tegan Kavan for them. That's been the workhorse in the circle. She's got the Women's College World Series experience. But don't snob at what you're going to see for Tennessee, because all three of those have top 10 ERAs in the nation.
0: Yeah, Tegan Kavan pitched three innings against Tennessee on Thursday before she was lifted. Citlali Gutierrez pitched the final four innings, so the Volunteers have seen Gutierrez. Texas has not seen Aaron Neuer yet. She comes in second in the country in ERA. But Karen Weekly, she has confidence in all of her pitchers.
2: They're really, really great pitchers. And it's not just about being a great pitcher. They rise in these moments. And they're also really great teammates. And so the team wants to have their back and wants to come through for them. And that's why you see us play defense the way we do and continue to fight at the plate the way we do.
0: 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First for the Texas Longhorns, the designated visiting team. They come in 49-12. Here's how Mike White has them lined up today. Caden Henry will lead off in center field. Katie Stewart, the hero yesterday with a three-run homer off Jordy Fromm, will play at first base and bat second. Vivi Martinez is the shortstop. She'll bat third. Reese Atwood is behind the plate, and she'll bat cleanup. Leanne Good is the second baseman, hitting fifth. Hannah Wells is the DP, batting sixth. Kaya Altmaier starts in left field, batting seventh. Ashton Maloney plays right field, hitting eighth. And batting ninth, it is the third baseman, J.C. Nichols. In the circle for Texas, it'll be Citlali Gutierrez. She's 9-3 with a 2.38 ERA. So again for Texas, Henry is in center, Stewart at first, Martinez the shortstop with Atwood behind the plate, Good is at second, Wells is the DP, Altmaier in left, Maloney in right, Nichols at third, and Citlali Gutierrez in the circle. Meanwhile, for the Tennessee Volunteers at 49-10, head coach Karen Weekly has the lineup like this. Sophia Knight will lead off in center field, Alana Leach is the DP, batting second. Emma Clark, who had the game-winning home run in extra innings against Texas Tech on Saturday, will play second base and hit third. Elsa Morrison is the catcher hitting cleanup. She had a three-run homer against Texas in the opening round. Ella Dodge plays third base. She'll bat fifth. Gabby Leach is the right fielder, batting sixth. Mackenzie Butt at first base will bat seventh. Bella Faw, the shortstop, hits eighth, and batting ninth, it is the left fielder, Taylan Holly. In the circle, it'll be right-hander Aaron Neuer. She's 15-1. Her ERA is 0.99. So again for Tennessee, Knight in center, Alana Leach the DP. Clark at second, Morrison behind the plate. Dodge at third, Gabby Leach in right. Butt at first, Faw the shortstop. Holly is in left, and Aaron Neuer in the circle. This will be appearance number 27, start number 18 for Neuer. 92 innings, just 43 hits allowed. 20 runs, 13 earned. She has walked 25, struck out 89. Opponents hitting 137 against her. What makes Aaron Neuer so successful, Aaron Miller?
1: Both of these arms are going to work the dirt. Their drop ball arm's going to live right at the knees. I think the difference for Neuer is the fact that she can pull the string. She's got a devastating changeup, but it's going to have to rely on a Tennessee defense for her to really be able to execute a quality game plan.
0: Neuer, a sophomore from East Aurora, New York, second in the country in ERA, second in WHIP, and she gets the call here today. We may very well see Marjetko and or Pickens later on in the ballgame. 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Caden Henry will stand in to lead things off for Texas. Henry hitting at 4-11, 9 home runs and 48 runs batted in. Henry, the first team All-SEC pick, was 1-for-3 with a run scored yesterday. And that one hit was a big one. It came against Jordy Fromm in the sixth inning. It came right in front of what turned out to be the game-winning three-run home run from Katie Stewart. So Henry digs into the left-handed batter's box. Neuer is up on top, and we are ready to go here at OKC. First pitch of the game is on the way, and that one is taken outside for ball one. Underway at 11:07 here in the Central Time Zone. It is 87 degrees at first pitch. We're on our way to the mid-90s. Not a cloud in the sky for a second straight day. Here's the windup by Neuer, and the pitch. Swung on, hard ground ball to shortstop. Backhanded there by Faw. Fingers to first in time for the out. Henry is retired, one gone. Katie Stewart coming up. And just before first pitch, Aaron, you said to me, we're going to see a lot of action today. The defense is going to have to be good. Nice play by Faw to get things started.
1: Yeah, out distribution for both of these arms shows in favor of ground ball outs. That is totally the game plan for Neuer and for Gutierrez. Hammer the strike zone at the knees. Let the D do the work.
0: So here's Katie Stewart, the hero yesterday for Texas, and she takes the first pitch up high for ball one. Stewart launched the three-run home run against Fromm in the bottom of the sixth inning, turned a 1-0 deficit into a 3-1 lead, and ultimately a 3-1 win. 28 homers, 75 RBIs for Stewart, the SEC Player of the Year. Here's the 1-0 pitch. Stewart takes high and outside. And the count, two balls and no strikes. Defensively for Tennessee, Holly is in left, Knight in center, Gabby Leach in right. Dodge at third. You've already met Faw at shortstop. Clark at second. Butt is at first. And Morrison behind the plate. Now the wind by Neuer. Here's the 2-0 pitch. Stewart takes outside on the count, three balls and no strikes.
1: Already starting to see Neuer try and settle in. What can I get away with? I think, Ryan, you and I both have talked about the strike zone. The bottom half of the strike zone has been challenging. So for two drop ball arms, can they establish that part of the zone?
0: 3-0 pitch from Aaron Neuer to Katie Stewart. That's right down Broadway for a called strike, 3-1. Tennessee wearing the white jerseys today. Tennessee across their chest in orange with orange numbers. They have the orange sleeves underneath the white tops and orange pants. Texas in the burnt orange. Texas across their chest in white with white numbers. Here's the wind and the 3-1 coming to Stewart. That swung on, line drive down the right field line. That's a base hit. Over to cut it off is Gabby Leach. She'll fire it back in. Stewart hangs on at first with a single, and Texas has their first hit and first base run over the afternoon.
1: This is what tells me Texas has high IQ hitting, is because they're so good at getting on time. For Katie Stewart, she had that massive bomb yesterday, was struggling in the Women's College World Series, and has locked in on timing. To be successful on a drop ball arm, you have to see it late in the stance and go opposite field, and that one's right over second base, Clark.
0: Well, it took until the sixth inning yesterday to get a hit. Texas has their first one in the first inning today. Here's Vivi Martinez, who takes an off-speed pitch for a called strike. And the count 0-1. Matt Dial is the home plate umpire. Marty Abazishian is at first. Mike Burwell at second. Tatum Stolting is over at third. No balls and one strike to Vivi Martinez, hitting at 374. Neuer into the windup and brings it home. And Martinez swings, ground ball hit to the left side, off the glove of the third baseman Dodge, and everybody is going to be safe. Now Dodge, moving to her left, tried to cut that ball off, was unable to come up with it cleanly. Martinez safe at first, Stewart safe at second, and Texas with an early opportunity. And Megan Rhodes-Smith, the pitching coach for Tennessee, is going to the circle. Well, they always tell the third baseman, Aaron, get to everything you can. And Ella Dodge, ranging far to her left, tried to cut that ball off. It just kicked off the end of her glove and died enough that by the time Faw picked it up, she had no play.
1: If this is fielded cleanly, it sets her up perfectly for the force out at second. Unfortunately, that was not fielded cleanly. We're still waiting to see if that will be ruled an error. I can't imagine it wouldn't be.
0: Well, the scoreboard has it as a hit, but the official stats in front of us have not rendered a decision as of yet. Either way, it's two on for Texas.
1: That's a play that has to be made.
0: Here's Reese Atwood. Atwood hitting 330, 18 homers and 59 RBIs. And Aaron Neuer's first pitch to Atwood is swung on, popped up foul, backing out of play to the right. And the count, no balls and one strike. We've talked so much about the struggles of Reese Atwood in this tournament. She was the first Longhorn, though, to reach base yesterday. Drew a one-out walk against Fromm in the fifth inning. By the way, that has been scored, a base hit for Vivi Martinez. So a couple of hits for Texas. Here's the windup by Neuer and the 0-1. Atwood swings, fouls it back. And the count, no balls and two strikes.
1: The senior only 1-for-7 during the Women's College World Series. No RBI. This has been a struggle for her. I mean, you and I have talked about this, Ryan, and we saw this from her last season. There's something about this stage that takes her a little bit to warm up, get the bat hot.
0: No balls and two strikes the count to her. Two on, one out. Erin Neuer ready. Here's the windup by the right-hander and the pitch. Very high. Atwood lays off. And the count, one ball and two strikes.
1: In general, looking at Texas's lineup, you know, the two leaders of this team, the two spark plugs offensively you look to is Atwood and Stewart. You saw Stewart come alive yesterday in a clutch way with the bomb. Yet to see Atwood come alive at the plate.
0: One ball and two strikes. And Neuer delivers.
3: Ball.
0: Low inside, and it's now two balls and two strikes. Well, I think when you have a hitter like Atwood that's slumping, you look for any sort of positive sign.
1: Yeah.
0: For a long time yesterday, she had the best swing against Jordy Fromm. She had a drive right to the edge of the warning track in right field. Everything else had been pretty routine. So that coupled with the walk, look at those little signs. Hope that that's what's going to get her going. 2-2 pitch. Misses the outside corner. Three balls and two strikes.
1: The good news is that this is a good matchup for Reese Atwood. She does really well off of drop ball arms. A 350 hitter. Has had four home runs on the balls at the knees.
0: Three balls and two strikes after Neuer had jumped ahead 0-2. Here comes the windup. The Tennessee right-hander pours it in, and Atwood swings, fly ball into center. That's going to hang up for Knight. Moving to her right, she makes the catch. Now the runners have to retreat to their bags. Atwood retired for out number two, and the inning will be left in the hands of Leanne Good. Good hitting at 340. 12 home runs, 39 RBIs. She's been in the same boat as Atwood. Struggling, just 3-for-24 in the NCAA tournament, although she did have a two-run home run here against Tennessee in the 6-3 loss on Thursday. Here comes the windup. Neuer delivers to the right-handed batting good, and she takes the first pitch in there for a strike, and the count is 0-1. Now, Texas yesterday, Aaron, they seemed to be very conservative early against Jordy Fromm. They got more aggressive as the game went on. Do you expect that we'll see aggression early from Texas today?
1: That would be kind of a general adjustment I feel like Texas would have to make, swinging early and often.
0: 0-1 delivery on the way. Good takes low and inside. That'll level the count at one ball and one strike. Good, a second-team All-SEC pick despite her recent struggles. Overall, it was a good year. Career highs in batting average, home runs, slugging percentage, and on-base percentage. Ball and a strike the count with two on. Here's the windup by Neuer and the pitch. And Good takes in there for a called strike. Neuer spun that one in at 61. And it's now 1-2 to Leanne Good.
1: 12 home runs on the year for Good. Two of those coming off of a 1-2 count. So she still has a lot of fight with two strikes. Really good with two strikes on her.
0: Stewart at second. Martinez at first. The 1-2 pitch home. And Good takes low and inside. And the count, two balls and two strikes.
1: 68-mile-an-hour drop ball that just falls off the back of the table. She tunnels pitches so well. Neuer's does just a great job of tunneling the off-speed and the drop at 68 and the off-speed down to 60.
0: Now Neuer ready. Here comes the 2-2. Swinging a high fly ball in his center. That's going to be playable for Knight. Moving in and to her right, she reaches up to make the catch, and the inning is over. So Texas gets a couple of base runners but cannot score. No runs, two hits, no errors, and two left. Through half an inning, it's Texas nothing. Tennessee coming up from the Westwood One NCAA Radio Network. This is the Women's College World Series.
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0: 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Couple of hits for Texas, nothing else in the top of the first inning. Now Tennessee coming up against the right-hander Citlali Gutierrez. She is making just her 10th start of the year. 9-3 with a 2.38 ERA. 73 and two-thirds innings pitched, 63 hits allowed. 28 runs, 25 earned. She has walked 19, struck out 52, and opponents are hitting 229 against her. A little bit of a surprise that she gets the nod over Tegan Caban. What does she bring to the circle, Aaron?
1: Three speeds. She's got the drop ball hard at the knees, mid to high 60s, the off-speed pitch, low 60s, and a true changeup that gets in the mid 50s. So the fact that she can tunnel all three pitches, same spin, same location, but you got to be on time with three different speeds.
0: Gutierrez did pitch out of the bullpen against Tennessee on Thursday. Four innings, four hits, and three runs. Walked one and struck out two. She will face Sophia Knight to lead off. Knight hitting .405 for the season with a couple of homers and 13 RBIs. She's had a hit in each of her first two games here at the Women's College World Series, including a bunt single against Gutierrez in the seventh inning on Thursday. Here's Citlali's first pitch. Knight shows bunt, takes low and outside. And the count, one ball and no strikes. Defensively for Texas, Altmaier is in left, Henry in center, and Maloney in right. Nichols at third, Martinez at short, Good at second, Stewart at first. Atwood is behind the plates. Here's the windup by Gutierrez. And the 1-0 delivery coming to Knight. She takes a strike over the outside corner. And the count now 1-1.
1: A little bit of speed at the top of the order with Knight, 15 stolen bases, a Boise State transfer.
0: Really good player for the Broncos the last couple of years before making your way to the SEC. Here's the 1-1 from Gutierrez, swinging a bouncing ball weakly at the second, taken by Good on the second hop. She'll throw to first for the out, and Sophia Knight is retired 4-3. One down, that'll bring up the DP, Alana Leach. Well, Aaron, what do you make of the decision by Mike White to go with Citlali Gutierrez today instead of Tegan Caban?
1: I was shocked at first, if I'm going to be honest. I think that we've just seen so much of Tegan Caban and her experience on this stage. But right now, both of these teams seem to be thinking the same thing.
0: Here's Alana Leach, the DP. 3-11 batter with 13 home runs. Swinging a ground ball to first. Katie Stewart moves to her left behind the bag. Has the second hop and touches first for the out. So Leach is taken care of, three unassisted. And with two gone, here is the second baseman, Emma Clark.
1: It appears that the challenge for both of these teams is to trust in the offense. Put some runs up on the board. Have our entire pitching staff hold down the fort until we can buy a little bit of relief for our premier arms to come in and potentially slam the door shut.
0: Clark was the hero here on Saturday. Led off the bottom of the ninth inning with a home run to center field. First pitch on the way is taken for a strike over the inside corner. And the count is nothing and one. Tennessee beating Texas Tech by a score of 2-1. And then all the controversy started in the handshake line. Texas Tech still alive thanks to their win last night against UCLA. Here's the 0-1 delivery on the way. Swung on and missed by Clark. And the count, no balls and two strikes.
1: That was the off-speed drop, 61 miles an hour. It's about 7 to 8 mile an hour difference than the hard drop ball at the knees.
0: 0-2 the count to the right-handed batting Clark. Gutierrez, Roxanne fires, and that swung on and missed strike three. She pulled the string. Clark has gone on strikes, and Tennessee down in order in the bottom of the first inning. On we go to the second. No score between the Longhorns and the Lady Vols. 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
0: 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Nothing-nothing ball game as we go to the second inning. Texas threatened, got a couple aboard in the first against Aaron Neuer. But Neuer shut the door, getting Atwood and Good to fly out to center field. She'll face Hannah Wells, Kaya Altmaier, and Ashton Maloney here in the second inning. Well, Aaron Neuer got off to a great start this year. She did not allow a run in her first seven appearances, gave up just one run in her first 10 appearances combined. 2.43 ERA in SEC play. She is widely viewed as the third arm on this staff behind Margetko and Pickens in whatever order you want to put them in. And yet, second in the country in ERA coming into today, an ERA just below one. Pretty good when your third option is second in the country in her run average.
1: And she's had some nice innings this year. 92 on the season, just behind Margetko at 125. And then obviously Carlin Pickens, majority of the work at 142 innings this season.
0: Hannah Wells will lead off. Neuer's first pitch to Wells, swinging a high drive into center. That'll send Knight back onto the track at the wall. With room, makes the catch. Just to the left of the 220 sign at the padding. Hannah Wells just missed. One away here in the second inning.
1: Hannah Wells has been having some really solid contact at the plate, especially where she is in this order. Kind of a secondary leadoff for the bottom half for Texas. Really have liked the way she's looked, especially through NCAA play.
0: Here's Kaya Altmaier now. Altmaier hitting 287 with a home run and 27 RBIs. Left-handed batter will climb in. Altmaier had a home run for Texas and their win on Friday against Mississippi State. She was 0-for-2 yesterday against Nebraska. Aaron Neuer's first pitch on the way. Altmaier swings and a bouncer to third, taking on one big hop by Dodge, and her throw to first is wild. It gets away, and Altmaier is going to go to second base. And that will be an error on Ella Dodge. She got a routine hop and just threw that one high and wide of Mackenzie Butt, and Texas has a runner in scoring position.
1: You don't see it on your scoreboard, but in my opinion, this is the second error of the game for Tennessee. I really believe that ground ball to Faugh that we saw back in the first was an error, and this one is just thrown wide to first base. Mackenzie Butt, no way to glove that ball, just straight airmail to first base.
0: Boy, Ella Dodge had all day to make that throw. So the eighth error of the season on Dodge. Altmaier at second with one out. Here's Ashton Maloney. And the first pitch on the way to her. Maloney shows bunt, fouls it off behind the plate. And the count, no balls and one strike.
1: We had this conversation, Ryan, at the start of the game. Manure is a drop ball arm. You're going to see the dirt get tested, specifically her middle infield. And right now, two blunders. Again, only one error on the board, but I feel like that base hit for Martinez should have made an out.
0: No balls and one strike here to Maloney. Tennessee 11th in the country in fielding percentage this year, so they've been good.
1: Yeah.
0: The 0-1, Maloney takes low, and the count one ball and one strike. Both these teams have been good. Texas 33rd in the country in fielding percentage, so it has not been an issue for either one, although Karen Weekly did shuffle her defense going into the postseason, trying to get even better. She likes this alignment she's been using. Here's the windup and the 1-1 pitch home, and Maloney takes off the plate outside. And the count now, two balls and one strike to the left-handed slap hitter, Ashton Maloney. Maloney this year hitting .299. She batted .415 a year ago for the national champion Longhorns. Two balls and a strike to count. Altmaier out at second. Outfield shallow and around towards left. The infield up close. And Aaron Newart delivers. Maloney swings, bouncing ball. Left side, backhanded and short by Faugh. Throws to first for the out. Runner going to third. Throw there, not in time. Altmaier dives in safely. So the putout goes 6-3. Texas has a runner at third with two outs. And J.C. Nichols coming up.
1: Well, this is a team, too, that relies on their defense. I had a chance to cover Tennessee earlier this year, and in talking to Karen Weekly, I asked her what it would take for this team to go the distance. To win in the end, this squad has to have all facets rolling at the same time. And she felt like defense was always the backstop when other areas of their game fell short.
0: Nichols hitting at 331. First pitch on the way. She takes a little bit low. And the count, one ball and no strikes. Nichols, two out of six so far here at the Women's College World Series. It was Nichols' infield base hit that broke up Jordy Fromm's no-hit bid yesterday in the sixth inning and got Texas going. Here's the windup by Neuer and the 1-0. That one is in there for a called strike. And the count now 1-1 to Nichols. You know, Aaron, we focus so much on Katie Stewart's three-run homer. Without that Nichols base hit, Stewart may never come to the plate. I mean, she's the one that finally was able to break through. One ball and one strike to count. Infield up close. Altmaier at third. Two away in the inning. Here's Neuer's delivery, and the pitch is low outside. And it's now two balls and one strike.
1: This is a big game, obviously, for obvious reasons for Tennessee. But I think when you zoom out about the history of Tennessee softball, they've always been the bridesmaid, right? They've been here 10 times to the Women's College World Series. They've finished it as a national runner-up twice.
0: Here's the wind and the 2-1. Nichols shows bunt, takes that outside corner. Thought maybe that came around the plate, but Matt Dial liked it. Two balls and two strikes. And last year, Tennessee to the semifinals before they got shut out by this Texas team that ended their season. Tennessee trying to return the favor here today. Two balls and two strikes to Nichols. Here's the windup and the pitch. Swinging a ground ball, rolled to second. Right there to gobble it up is Clark. Shovels to first for the out, and the inning is over. No runs, no hits, one error, and one runner left on base. We're through 1.5. No score between Texas and Tennessee. From the Westwood One NCAA Radio Network, this is the Women's College World Series.
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0: 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Nothing-nothing ball game between Texas and Tennessee as we go to the bottom of the second. Texas has already had some opportunities. They've left three runners on base. Meanwhile, Citlali Gutierrez with a 1-2-3 first inning, including a strikeout. Gutierrez has primarily pitched in relief the last couple of years. This is just her 10th start of the season. How different is it for Gutierrez, Aaron, getting the start versus working out of the bullpen, which has been more of her role the last couple of years behind Kavan?
1: It's a completely different mindset. I think any pitcher would admit that, coming out of the pen, having a little bit of the game to kind of see what's developed, the pattern, the approach of the opposing offense versus I got to start fresh. I got to have all the gas in the tank at the very start of this game. And to your point, this is a new role for Gutierrez, one that she hasn't been in most of the season.
0: Gutierrez 43-12 in her Texas career as she gets set to face Elsa Morrison to lead off. And the first pitch on the way to Morrison misses low in the count, one ball and no strikes. Morrison had the big home run against Texas on Thursday, a three-run homer in the second inning against Kavan. Stake Tennessee to a 3-0 lead. They would not relinquish in a 6-3 win. 1-0 pitch from Gutierrez on the way to the right-handed batting Morrison, and she swings and misses at a pitch that was up and away. And the count now, one ball and one strike. Well, you talked about the differences between Gutierrez and Kavan. We'll see the 71, 72 miles an hour from Tegan Kavan. Not going to get that from Citlali Gutierrez. A lot of off-speed stuff. Likes that off-speed curve. Here's the 1-1. Down low, picked out of the dirt by Atwood. Two balls and one strike. Dodge to follow. Gabby Leach after that. Nothing-nothing game. Bottom of the second inning. Texas needs to win this game and then turn around and beat Tennessee again. The Volunteers need just one win to punch their ticket to the Champ Series. 2-1 to the plate. Misses low. Three balls and one strike.
1: It'll be interesting to see if there is any pitching changes. I mean, the obvious we would expect from Texas would be to go to Tegan Kavan. I think that there is definitely an additional option that you have to consider for Tennessee with Marjeco.
0: Here's the windup and the 3-1 to the plate. Swinging a ground ball, rolled down to third. Nichols bobbles it, and safe at first is Morrison, and that will be an error on J.C. Nichols. Boy, ground ball hit right to her. She didn't even have to move. And it bounced up off the heel of her glove and rolled behind her, and Morrison is aboard. Error number 10 this season on Nichols.
1: Both of these defenses getting tested, and again, with two arms that you know will induce ground balls. Your infield has to be prepared for this. This one was a turn-and-burn situation off the bat of Morrison and just catching Nichols at third by surprise.
0: So here's Ella Dodge. 293 average with 11 home runs, and the first pitch from Gutierrez is taken below the knees. One ball and no strikes. Dodge, 11 homers, 46 RBIs. 1-for-6 so far at the Women's College World Series. Her one hit was a double against Texas on Thursday. Left-handed batter stands in. Gutierrez ready and now pours in the 1-0 pitch. That misses low and outside. And the count, two balls and no strikes.
1: I just think about how frustrating that would be as a drop ball pitcher. I mean, you're good portion of your job, as Reese Atwood comes out to have a word with Gutierrez, is to feed the defense. Feed the defense. There's no expectation to be a strikeout arm. Neither one of these with massive, dominating strikeout performances. They feed the defense. And when you don't have a defense that can make the plays behind you, how frustrating that can be in the circle.
0: Quick conversation as Atwood went out to have a chat with Gutierrez. Now gets back down to the squat behind the plate. Dodge will climb back into the batter's box. Morrison, the runner over at first. Not a threat to run, just one stolen base this year. Gutierrez set for the 2-0 offering. It's on the way, and that one is swung out. Bounced to first. Stewart has it. Turns, fires to second, and threw it out into left field. Another error. Morrison safe at second base, and Texas is killing themselves. 2-1, nobody out, and Mike White is going out to the circle, and I can't imagine this is going to be a real calm conversation from the Texas head coach.
1: We were just talking about it. This has to be clean. This is a rollover ground ball right to Katie Stewart, and the throw is errant. Martinez covering at second base. That should have been a forced play at second, and it's thrown offline. And you could see Katie Stewart, after immediately letting go of that ball, the throw down, she taps her chest like, hey, that was my bad. Two back-to-back errors. This is just so deflating for a Gutierrez that, I mean, she mowed through that first inning, three up, three down.
0: Well, and Aaron, as well as that ball was hit, I know you can never assume a double play. That should have been a double
1: play.
0: I mean, that got to Katie Stewart so quickly on one hop. If that throws on the money, that's probably going to be a 3-6-3 double play.
1: And two, I think about who they're facing. This is a Tennessee team that, if I had to earmark a weaker aspect of this team, they've struggled offensively at the plate. So when you give a squad like this two free passes, they're going to take it and they're going to run with it.
0: All right, here's Gabby Leach now. And the first pitch from Gutierrez. Gabby Leach shows bunt, offered at it and missed. And the count, no balls and one strike. Do you love golf? Turn your passion into a profession. Get started on your PGA career at pga.com/work in golf. No balls and one strike to Gabby Leach. Carries a .288 average into play. 10 home runs and 37 RBIs. 2-for-6 so far here in OKC. Shows bunt again. Pulls the bat back and takes a strike over the outside corner. And the count is nothing and two. Well, Gabby Leach, two bunt attempts, has not been able to get it down and move the runners yet. See if the bunt stays on here. No balls and two strikes. Gutierrez running and brings it home. Swing and a miss. Strike three. Went to the off speed. Leach was out in front. And Gutierrez has her second strike out of the game. Well, right now, nobody's executing in the field or at the plates.
1: Gutierrez just taking this into her own hands. This is a drop ball. Has a little bit of a screw movement away from the left-handed swinger, Gabby Leach. A really good location to get the swing through and the strikeout.
0: Here's Mackenzie Butt. And Gutierrez's first pitch to her is swung on and missed. And the count, no balls in one strike. Butt still looking for her first hit here at the Women's College World Series. She is 0-for-5. Her batting average for the season is at .290. 8 homers and 34 RBIs. She was a teammate of Sophia Knight last year at Boise State. And now time called. This is an offensive timeout for Tennessee. So while that is happening, Patty Ruth Taylor is going to take the opportunity to walk out of the Texas dugout and say something to Gutierrez, who is chatting with Atwood in the circle.
1: Mackenzie Butt, 8 home runs on the year. Two of those home runs have come with two runners on base. So this is a bat that is very good and knows how to execute with runners on.
0: 22 home runs last year at Boise State. 22 last year, 8 this year. That's the difference of being in the Mountain West and playing in some of that thin air versus being in the SEC against top flight competition. No balls and one strike to count. Here's the pitch on the way, and Butt takes a little bit outside. And the count now, one ball and one strike. But as you said, just takes one swing to get everything feeling good. Tennessee knows about the three-run homer. That's what got them going here on Thursday against the Horns. Here's the windup and the 1-1 coming to Mackenzie Butt, taken low. And the count now, two balls and one strike.
1: And just how deflating this would be for Tennessee to not capitalize on two back-to-back errors for Texas. Putting two runners on early in this inning with no outs.
0: Yeah, if you're Gutierrez, this inning should be over. She should have had another quick 1-2-3 inning. 2-1 delivery is low, 3-1. And I know we talked about this yesterday, but in the heat, you'd like to have those efficient innings and spend more time sitting in the dugout versus having to labor out there. Now a very advantageous count for Butt. Three balls and one strike, two runners aboard. Gutierrez rocks, the right-hander fires, and Mackenzie Butt swings, ground ball down to third, taken by Nichols, on the back for one, throws to first, double play, and that will end the inning. So after all the defensive problems for Texas, they get a 5-3 double play to end the second, and the two errors do not hurt. No runs, no hits, two errors, one runner left on base. We'll move to the top of the third inning. Texas and Tennessee, nothing, nothing. 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
0: 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Nothing-nothing ball game between Texas and Tennessee as we go to the top of the third inning. Tennessee win would send them to the championship series, game one on Wednesday. A Texas win would put us into a winner-take-all game between these two teams about 45 minutes after this first game wraps up. Same situation coming up later tonight, Alabama and Texas Tech. Alabama needs one win to advance. The Red Raiders will have to win twice. Texas Tech knocking out UCLA last night in another dramatic extra-inning game. Boy, tough day yesterday for UCLA. Softball team gets knocked out, and the overall number one seed UCLA baseball team knocked out in their own regional in Westwood. Caden Henry will lead off, and a new pitcher for Tennessee. After Aaron Neuer went the first time through the order, Sage Marjetko is going to take over. Facing Henry here in the third inning. So maybe that was the plan. One time through for Neuer, and now they go to Marjetko. So Sage Marjetko ready to go to work against Caden Henry. First pitch is on the way, and that one is bunted. It's in front of the plate, picked up by Morrison. Throw to first, in time for the out. Well done by Morrison. Bouncing out from behind the plate, barehanded that ball, and then threw a strike down to first base where the second baseman Clark was covering. Here's Katie Stewart, sliced a base hit into right field her first time up. We'll give you the numbers here on Marjetko as she delivers home to Stewart. And Katie Stewart takes a cold strike and the count is 0-1. Sage Marjetko making her 31st appearance, 10th in relief, 16-2, a 1.06 ERA. She's just behind Neuer, third in the country in earned run average. No balls and a strike, and here's the pitch. Stewart takes in there for a called strike, and just like that, it's nothing and two.
1: She's got a ball that moves in all four directions, truly all four quadrants. Coming over from South Carolina, a transfer that really leaned into the challenge of developing the drop ball at Tennessee.
0: Here's the windup and the 0-2 pitch. Stewart takes just a little bit low, close pitch. 1-2.
1: 0-2 count. I have no idea where that missed. It was right at the kneecap, a drop ball, down ball spin. To me, that is definitely clipping the lower half of the strike zone.
0: One ball and two strikes. And Marjetko delivers. The pitch is swung on and missed. Strike three. Katie Stewart K's first strike out of the ball game for the Tennessee pitching staff. And very quickly, two away here in the top of the third.
1: Such a contrast from Marjetko to Pickens. A little bit more similarity between her and Neuer.
0: Now Vivi Martinez credited with an infield base hit her first time up. Now the pitch, Martinez takes a strike over the inside corner. And the count is 0-1.
1: I think that's what makes this Tennessee pitching staff so hard to hit, so hard to face. You have to have such distinct game plans for each one of these arms, and you have to be able to trust it.
0: Oh, one delivery on the way. Martinez takes low. And the count now, one ball and one strike.
1: There's not really one approach that overlaps the other. You got to have such a different game plan in the box when facing each one of these pitchers.
0: Marjetko was the winning pitcher here on Thursday against Texas. They won one to Martinez's off-speed and low, two balls and a strike.
1: 49 miles an hour on that off-speed pitch from Marjetko. I describe her kind of as a thumber. A lot of movement, a frisbee ball pitcher is how I would paint the picture for you.
0: Here's the wind and the 2-1 offering to Martinez. Swung on, bouncing ball hit to second. Clark to a right, has the second hop. Sidearms a throw to first in time for the out. And that'll do it for Texas in the third. No runs, no hits, no errors, and nobody left on base. We're through 2.5. No score between Texas and Tennessee. From the Westwood One NCAA Radio Network, this is the Women's College World Series.
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0: 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Nothing-nothing game, Texas and Tennessee, last of the third inning. 8-9-1 coming up for the Lady Vols. Bella Faugh, the shortstop, will lead off. Faugh hitting .210, no home runs and 11 RBIs on the season. Faugh faced Gutierrez twice in the ballgame on Thursday. She popped up both times against her, once to second base and once to shortstop.
1: Now, Bella Faugh had a lower body injury in 2024, had missed most of SEC play during that freshman season, and then came out her junior year with a career-best offensive performance at the plate. Has been just an absolute stud offensively for this Tennessee team.
0: She'll step into the right-handed batter's box. Gutierrez looks in for the sign. First pitch on the way to Bella Faugh, and that one is taken low. One ball and no strikes.
1: And Faugh toes the line. She's going to crowd the plate, so her toes are on the chalk line on the right-handed batter's box.
0: She can't get much closer.
1: I mean, she's challenging the inner half of the strike zone for Gutierrez.
0: One ball and no strikes, and Sitlali delivers. The pitch is swung on. Little bouncing ball hit weakly towards second. Charged by Good. Up with it. Shovels to first. Stewart can't handle it. And Faugh is safe. My goodness. Texas forgot to pack the gloves for the early start this morning. This has been ugly for the Longhorns defensively. Good got to that ball, made the shovel, and it just bounced right in and out of the glove of Katie Stewart.
1: And you got to paint the picture. There was a little sense of urgency here, too, right? I mean, right off the end of the bat, Good at second, having to come up with a lot of speed to make this play. And it just eats up Stewart at first, unable to glove it.
0: Here's Taylen Holly. She shows bunt. Bunts toward third. Nichols down to get it. Looked at second. Decides not to throw there. She'll fire to first for the out. So the sacrifice successful. Faugh moves into scoring position. Put out goes 5-3 at first base, and that'll bring up Sophia Knight. They are going to credit Bella Faugh with an infield base hit. She is at second base now with one away, and Sophia Knight, who grounded out to second her first time, coming up.
1: Your scorebook may only show three errors in this game between both teams, but I beg to argue.
0: Here's Knight, and the first pitch is in there for a called strike. And the count is 0-1. I'm glad it's somebody besides me.
1: Maybe I'm a harsh critic up here, being that I played this sport, but these plays have to be made. On this stage, my goodness.
0: No balls and one strike. The count to Knight. Here's the pitch from Gutierrez. Swinging a ground ball, second base. Good backs up. Has it. Throws the first in time for the out. Over to third goes Faw. So she is there with two outs in the inning now. And that'll bring up Alana Leach. Well, and going back to the ball hit by Faw, it was weakly hit. Good had to charge, scoop it up, get rid of it in a hurry. But the throw was a full step ahead of Faw at Agreed. First base, and Katie Stewart just dropped it.
1: Should have been an out.
0: Here's Alana Leach, a ground out to first, her first time. Gutierrez delivers, and the pitch is taken just off the outside corner. And the count 1-0. And for Texas, with the way they're playing defensively, you're really asking Gutierrez to almost be perfect. Mm-hmm. And it's really not fair to the Texas right-hander, who has done her job to this point. One ball to no strikes. Here's the windup and the pitch. In there for a called strike, 1-1. Sometimes the defense picks up the pitcher, and sometimes the pitcher has to pick up her defense. That's what Gutierrez is trying to do right now. Try and strand a runner at third base. Nothing game. We're in the bottom of the third. One ball and one strike to Alana Leach. Here's the windup and the pitch. A little bit above the belt. And the count 2-1 now to Leach.
1: Almost two is a senior in the circle with Citlali Gutierrez. You know, over the course of her career covering this arm, she's been so good against good teams. I feel like she really elevates her game with pressure situations.
0: Here's the windup and the 2-1 from Gutierrez. Check swing on a pitch that was low. Appeal to third. Tatum Stolting says she swung. And that'll leave in the count two balls and two strikes.
1: Yeah, she was unable to hold the barrel back. Lana Leach breaking the plane of the strike zone.
0: Offensive timeout. Karen Weekly is going to call Alana Leach over. Alana Leach of the famous Leach sisters in Knoxville. Alana and Gabby, numbers 3 and 4 to play in the Tennessee Orange. Weekly has had her say. The head coach will head back to the third base coach's box. And Alana Leach will jump back in. Two balls, two strikes, two outs. Runner at third. And Gutierrez delivers. The pitch is low and outside. Bounces away from Atwood, but not far enough for Faw to advance. And it goes full. Three balls and two strikes. Alana and Gabby's older sisters, Aubrey and Kelsey, both played at Tennessee. 3-2 pitch coming from Gutierrez. Swing and a little soft one hopper to third. Nichols up with it. Throws to first. In time for the out. And Gutierrez again picks up her defense. Stranding Bella Faw over at third base. No runs, a hit, no errors. And one runner left. We'll head for the top of the fourth inning. It's a nothing-nothing game. 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
5: Missed twice. Sent one to the wall. That one midway onto the warning track. She's 0 for 2. And with two away, that'll bring up Kaya Altmaier.
6: Sensing that the Longhorns are starting, they're spraying the field, both pole side, dead center, opposite field. This is a Texas squad that is making adjustments. Second time through the order, but also with a new arm in Margecko in the circle.
5: Here's Kaya Altmaier, reached on an error her first time. And the pitch to her is off speed. It spins off the plate low and outside. And the count, one ball with no strikes. Altmaier reaching on an error by Ella Dodge back in the second inning. Made it as far as third base, but was left standing there when J.C. Nichols grounded out. One ball, no strikes. Here comes the windup and the pitch. Low, and the count now make it two balls and no strikes to Altmaier. The cheering you heard in the background, they just got the home run ball and delivered it to Reese Atwood's family down in the Texas cheering section.
6: It's one of my favorite traditions here at the Women's College World Series.
5: 2-0 pitch on the way. There's a swing and a line drive in a right center. That's going to get down for a base hit. Leach will play it on a hop. Altmaier takes the turn. She'll stay at first base. And a two-out single for Altmaier gets Ashton Maloney into the batter's box.
6: And there was a game plan here for Margecko. You heard it whenever we listened to the presser with head coach Mike White that they've seen these two arms. They've seen Margecko. They've seen Pickens. Who they probably weren't going to be prepared for was newer. I think that brings up an interesting discussion too, Ryan, of maybe they pulled newer too early. You know, she looked pretty good one time through the order. The exception of some defensive miscues, but she was feeding the defense really well.
5: Hey, you wonder if it was the game plan going in. We're going to start Aaron Newer. We're going to have her go one time through the order, and then we're going to make the change no matter what. Because I agree, she really did pitch well. I mean, got let down by her.

0: defense somewhat, but like Gutierrez, was able to get out of jams. So now here's Maloney with a runner at first base and two outs. 1-0 Texas. We're in the top of the fourth inning. Longhorns trying to take a winner-take-all game, trying to force a winner-take-all game. Coming up, first pitch to Maloney is down low and outside. Ball one. Maloney grounded out to the shortstop, Bella Faw, her first time up. Slap hitter in the left-handed batter's box. Marjetko with the windup and the 1-0 offering home. That's off the plate outside, and the count 2 balls and no strikes. Bright blue skies overhead, sunshine. It was 87 at first pitch. Temperature today is supposed to get up into the high 90s, just like yesterday. Unlike yesterday, there's not a whole lot of a breeze. Here's the 2-0 pitch. That's off the plate outside, 3-0. Look down at the stand, see a lot of folks fanning themselves and trying to do anything they can to stay cool down there.
1: Two straight screwballs away from Ashton Maloney on the left side of the batter's box, and Marjetko not getting that call.
0: 3-0 pitch.
2: Ball.
0: Wow. That's low ball four.
1: Same pitch. And I'll tell you, that's a very competitive location. Reese Atwood is talking to the home plate umpire, Matt Dial, asking where that location is. It was three of the exact same screwballs working low and away from Ashton Maloney, and she does not get those calls three straight times.
0: Karen Weekly was out of the dugout barking at Matt Dial, the home plate umpire.
1: Yeah.
0: Dial refused to acknowledge her presence, but he's hearing it from several folks. Ella Dodge at third base, I think, was chiming in on that chorus as well.
1: And it is Morrison behind the plate. It's the double orange on the field that will continue to be a conundrum for my eyeballs.
0: Oh, but they are so different, Aaron.
1: No, they are.
0: Tennessee orange and burnt orange. Let's not confuse them. Here comes J.C. Nichols, and the first pitch is in there for a called strike. And the count is 0-1. Nichols grounded out to second or first time. Now, I've been saying that Nichols is from Durant, Oklahoma.
1: It's
0: you corrected
1: Durant,
0: me.
1: Durant, baby. Durant. A real Okie knows that pronunciation, so I'm happy to correct you.
0: 0-1 on the way is in there for a called strike, and the count is 0-2. Is that because KD left and they got mad, so they don't say Durant anymore?
1: It's Durant.
0: I don't want to bring up basketball.
1: That was pre-KD.
0: Basketball's a touchy subject around here right now. 0-2 pitch on the way. Swing and a miss, strike three. J.C. Nichols running up, trying to slap it. That one came up empty. She is dispatched on three pitches. And the Longhorns leave a couple more. They do get on the board thanks to the Atwood homer. Two hits in the inning and two runners left on base. Bottom of the fourth coming up. 1-0 Texas from the Westwood One NCAA Radio Network. This is the Women's College World Series.
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0: 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Last of the fourth inning, 1-0 Texas. Reese Atwood with a line drive home run to center field in the top of the inning. And now Citlali Gutierrez going back to work. She'll face 3, 4, and 5 in the Tennessee order, beginning with Emma Clark, who was a strikeout victim her first time up. One of two strikeouts so far for Gutierrez. Citlali has only given up one base hit. She has been the victim of a couple of errors behind her. In fact, we can now tell you that they have changed the scoring on the Bellefaux play in the third inning. So there are officially 3 Texas errors and no hits. Here's the first pitch to Emma Clark, and that one misses low. 1-0, 0 strikes.
1: Quite a big jump for the sophomore and Emma Clark with power this year. Last season as a freshman, 2 home runs, hit .211 at the plate. Had a big jump this season. Her sophomore year, 14 jacks.
0: 1-0, 0 strikes. Here's the pitch. Swung on and missed. And the count is now 1-0, 1 strike to Clark. No home run bigger than that towering drive to center field in the ninth inning to beat Texas Tech 2-1. 1-0, 1 strike. Clark right up in front of the batter's box. Here comes the pitch, and that one skips to the plate. 2-1. Like Faw, she's got her toes right on the inner corner, but she's way up at the front of the box against Citlali Gutierrez.
1: When you're facing a drop ball arm that can pull the string with 3 speeds, that is an option you can go to, is adjusting where your feet were or are in the box. That was not something I liked to do when I was playing. Wanted to reduce the amount of variable changes.
0: 2-1 pitch, swinging a little cue shot ground ball to second. Good to her left, picks up the spinner and throws the first for the out. So Clark is retired. It was a mishit ground ball. All kinds of spin on that one. But Leanne Good makes it routine. 1 down. Here's Elsa Morrison. She reached on an error by the third baseman Nichols her first time up.
1: Gutierrez still feeding that defense.
0: By the way, just to clean it up on Bellefaux, they did go back and they have charged an error to Katie Stewart. So no hits, 3 errors against Texas, the 8th of the year against Stewart. And I think we would all agree that is the correct ruling. Here's the first pitch to Morrison. She swings and chops it foul off her foot in the batter's box for strike 1. Owen won the count to Elsa Morrison. 3-run homer against Texas here in the second inning on Thursday. That came against Kavan. Here's the windup and the 0-1.
2: Ball.
0: Just a little bit low. 1-0, 1 strike. Boy, that bottom of the strike zone.
1: It's been tough.
0: I mean, for both sides. Tennessee was barking about it in the top of the inning. And Gutierrez thought she had a knee-high strike there. 1-0, 1 strike, the count. Here's the windup and the pitch. In there for a called strike. And it's now 1-2.
1: Especially when you're a drop ball arm, you are relying on that quadrant of the strike zone. And if you're not receiving it, man, that changes your entire game plan as a low ball pitcher.
0: 1-0, 2 strikes. And here it comes. Swung on, fly ball, right field. Routine for Maloney. Comes in one big step and makes the catch. 2 away. And here's Ella Dodge now. Dodge reached on a fielder's choice her first time up, in which Stewart was also charged with an error. So it's actually 9 errors now on Katie Stewart. She's had the throwing error and the drop catch at first base. Remember last year, that was a big story for Texas, trying to find a place that Stewart fit in defensively.
1: Right.
0: Here's the pitch on the way. That one misses down low and outside, ball 1. She had played some shortstop, ended up in left field. They kind of shuffled her around. She's found a home at first base this year. 1-0, 0 strikes, the count here to Ella Dodge. Left-handed batter waits. Gutierrez has the sign, brings it home. And that one misses low. Check swing. Dodge was able to hold up. And the count 2-0 now on the Tennessee third baseman.
1: Anytime I talk to Karen Weekly about Ella Dodge, she always talks about the aggressiveness, the fearlessness of this bat. Middle of the lineup.
0: 2-0 pitch on the way.
2: Ball.
0: Low, 3-0.
1: Describes her as one of those kids that's always a whoa rather than go. Like, she's always having to rein her in versus having to prod her to speed up her play.
0: You probably always choose that, wouldn't you?
1: Always.
0: 3-0, 0 strikes. The count to Dodge. 2 outs. Bases empty. Last of the fourth inning. And Gutierrez pitch in there for a strike. And the count 3-1.
1: especially as a young athlete. I mean, those were conversations I was having during Eladaja's freshman year. Now a sophomore, still has that speed, aggressiveness in the middle part of the order.
0: Three balls and one strike. And Gutierrez fires. Low ball four. So Tennessee gets a two-out base runner. First walk issued by Gutierrez. And here comes Gabby Leach, who was a strikeout victim her first time up. Leach, 10 home runs on the year. Already has made a mark on this game defensively. Sensational diving catch on that drive hit by Leanne Good in the top of the inning. Both the Leach sisters have come up big defensively here in OKC. Here's the pitch. Swing and a bouncer at foul behind the plate. And the count nothing and one. Remember, Alana Leach was subbing into the game defensively, kind of trading spots with Taylen Holley in the game on Saturday against Texas Tech. And Alana had a terrific diving catch that ended the seventh inning and sent us into extras. That came with the bases loaded on a ball hit by Maya Davis. 0-1 delivery from Gutierrez misses low. The count, one ball and one strike. We'll see Texas Tech later tonight against Alabama. See who Patrick Murphy goes with in the circle. If we'll see Jocelyn Brisky again, or if the fabulous freshman Vic Moten will get her first opportunity. One ball and one strike the count. Here's the pitch on the way, and that one is swung on, line down the right field line. That's a fair ball. Maloney overslides, can't cut it off. It's going to the sidewall. On her way to third is Dodge, being waved to the plate, and she will score. All the way around to third goes Gabby Leach, and Tennessee has tied the game at one. RBI number 38 on the season for Gabby Leach, and the Volunteers stage a two-out rally.
1: This junior cut is down the right field line. If you were to script a placement, pick it on the field to score Ella Dodge from first, that's exactly where you'd pin it. The deepest part of the right corner of this ballpark. It gets past Maloney in right field, defense continuing to be an issue for Texas. And now we've got a tie ball game.
0: Here's a swing by Butt and a high pop fly on the right side of the infield. Good moving to her left, and on the rim of the outfield, Grass makes the catch. The inning is over, but Tennessee ties the game. A run on a hit, no errors, and one runner left on base. We'll go to the top of the fifth and start all over again. 1-1 between Texas and Tennessee. 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
0: 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And the top of the order coming up for Texas against Sage Marjetko. Longhorns grabbing the lead on a Reese Atwood home run. Tennessee ties the game, a two-out walk to Ella Dodge, and then a triple down the right field line Off the bat of Gabby Leach. Ashton Maloney tried to make a sliding stop to cut it off. Couldn't get it cleanly. It bounced away from her over to the sidewall. And Dodge scored standing up. May have scored anyway. We'll never know, but we do know that Tennessee has tied things up as Texas comes up now in the fifth inning. Again, the situation is this. If Texas wins, we'll have about a 45-minute pause, and then these two teams will play again. That would be a winner-take-all game, or the winner going to the championship series, game one on Wednesday. If Tennessee wins, they are into the championship series, and Texas would be out. Now, Sage Marjetko, her third inning of work out of the bullpen. Had a 1-2-3 third inning. Gave up the homer to Atwood in the fourth and stranded a couple of runners on base. As she struck out J.C. Nichols, Texas has left five runners on base in this game. They are 0-for-5 with runners in scoring position, so they have missed some opportunities. Caden Henry is 0-for-2. She's grounded to short and was out trying to bunt her way on against Marjetko in the third. Here's the windup by the Tennessee right-hander and the pitch. Up high inside, one ball and no strikes.
1: This is the third time through the order for Texas, but the second time through the order facing Marjetko. We saw Marjetko go three up, three down, starting with Caden Henry when she entered this game.
0: Here's the 1-0 pitch. Henry takes a strike over the outside corner, 1-1.
1: And we saw that surge of power from Atwood, who led off the fourth inning, was 1-for-8 before that swing.
0: Texas has had a good long look at Marjetko. Here's the 1-1 to Caden Henry. Swung on and missed. And the count 1-2. Marjetko pitched four innings against him here on Thursday. 1.5 times through the lineup. One ball and two strikes. The count to the leadoff hitter. And Marjetko brings it in. Swinging a bouncing ball up the first baseline. That's foul. And we'll do it again at 1-2 to Caden Henry. Katie Stewart waiting next. And Vivi Martinez after that. Henry came into the Women's College World Series second on Texas' career batting average list at 402. Here's the 1-2. Swing and a miss, strike three. Henry chased one up in the zone. She's gone on strikes. That's the third K for Marjetko. Henry is 0-for-3. And with one down, that'll bring up Katie Stewart.
1: And Ryan, we've already seen one pitching change for Tennessee. And we're starting this game, Marjetko coming in. We have not seen a change yet for Texas, and it makes you wonder, will those final changes come? Will we see the aces enter this game?
0: First pitch to Stewart is a changeup, swung on a bounce foul up the third baseline, and the count 0-1. It would be interesting if Tennessee went to Pickens and then somehow lost this game and then would have to turn around and play. Then Texas has seen everybody you've got one time around. Texas now, I don't think they really have a choice. I mean, if they need to go to Kavon, they're going to have to do it.
1: Yeah.
0: A one pitch on the way. Oh. Stewart takes outside. And the count 1-1. Now, I'm sure Mike White would love to be in a situation where he could go to Kavon to just get three outs maybe and wrap the game up. More than that, he'd love to score four or five runs and be able to cruise to the finish.
1: Well, looks like Pickens isn't.
0: There's a drive to left. Down the line and gone. Katie Stewart with a line drive home run into the left field bleachers, and Texas has a 2-1 lead on Stewart's 29th long ball of the season.
1: Speaking of changes, is this where a change happens? Carlin Pickens is in the circle warming up for Tennessee. And another long ball for Texas, this off the bat of Katie Stewart. Y'all, this is down Broadway. I mean, literally down the middle of the strike zone. This was a missed pitch for Marjetko. And Katie Stewart making her pay.
0: 29 home runs for Katie Stewart, 76 RBIs. Here's Vivi Martinez, and the pitch to her is off speed, missing low, one ball and no strikes. So back-to-back days for Katie Stewart. Texas back in the lead. Martinez 1-for-2 in the game. An infield base hit her first time. And the first pitch on the way from Marjetko, or the next pitch, rather, misses the outside corner. And the count, two balls and no strikes. Now, both of Texas' home runs today have been of the line drive variety. Atwood to center and Stewart to left. Here comes Margette goes 2-0. Swing and a fly ball, left center field. That one is going to get down for a base hit. It's going to the wall. Martinez around first, going to second. She'll pull in there with a stand-up double. That ball just continued to slice away from Sophia Knight, the center fielder, with a diving attempt in left center, but couldn't come up with it. And the Longhorns have an insurance run in scoring position.
1: Not a bad pitch from Margetko. A screwball working away from the lefty Martinez, and she just hits this ball where it's thrown. This is the left center gap working away from Sophia Knight in center field. A diving attempt between left center from Knight and not able to glove it. Stand-up double for Vivi Martinez.
0: Megan Rhodes-Smith back out to the circle. Karen Weekly meeting with her defense before Reese Atwood steps in. Had a home run last time against Margetko, and now will bat with Martinez at second base and one out. And the Longhorns leading it by a score of 2-1. Atwood hit her 19th home run in the fourth inning. Now looking to help the Longhorns pad their lead. Atwood, Texas all-time leader in home runs and RBIs. She climbs into the right-handed batter's box. Martinez out there at second base. The windup by Margetko with a pitch on the way to Atwood. Low and inside, ball one. Atwood came into Oklahoma City as the active leader in RBIs. She has been surpassed by Jordan Woolery, who had another big game last night. Couple of home runs against Texas Tech. What a season for Woolery. Here's the windup and the 1-0. Atwood takes a change in for a strike. Wow. And count 1-1.
1: 48 miles an hour. First ball she took was low, but it was the off-speed. You could see Reese Atwood look to the dugout to ask if it was a changeup and then subsequently seize the true changeup for the strike.
0: One ball and one strike the count. Here's Margetko's pitch. Up high outside, 2-1. Margetko's changeup is that Bugs Bunny changeup. It just never seems to get there.
1: You're the only other human I know that has used that term.
0: It's like she's just pulling, like, you know, the ball just doesn't get there.
1: Yeah.
0: Two balls and one strike, the count. Here's the pitch. That's off speed. That misses low and outside.
1: Yeah, even slower, 47 miles an hour, just low, barely clips the dirt.
0: You can see how much it affects the hitter, though, Aaron. I mean, Atwood, her hips were completely open. Let it go by. Unfortunately for her, it was out of the zone. Now a good hitter's count. Three balls and one strike to Atwood. Martinez out there at second. 2-1 Texas, top of the fifth inning. Long look in by Margetko. And the pitch on the way is swung on and fouled back. Was that a clock violation?
1: It was, yeah. I'm shocked that Reese even took the bat off of the shoulder. Reese Atwood even pointed out to center field to bring to the attention the pitch clock. Karen Weekly out of the dugout chirping, yelling.
0: Yeah, that becomes ball four. I mean, basically in that situation, Mike White gets the choice. Do you want the result of what happened, or do you want the ball? And obviously it makes it ball four.
1: That's why I'm shocked she took the bat off of the shoulder there. Yeah, this was clear. Reese Atwood, watching the replay, I mean, she points out to center field where she can see the pitch clock, that time has run out. And a little bit of a delay call from home plate umpire Matt Dial.
0: Well, Karen Weekly didn't like it, but it was the right call. Here's Leanne Good, and the pitch to her is low and inside, ball one. I was staring right at the clock.
1: Yeah.
0: It was clearly at 000 before she delivered the pitch. One ball and no strikes, the count to Good. She's flied to center and lined to right. Here's the windup by Margetko. It's on the way. Good shows bunt, pulls the bat back and takes high. Two balls and no strikes. You mentioned Carlin Pickens has been down in the bullpen throwing for Tennessee.
1: I can't imagine a situation where she comes into this ballgame unless Tennessee is in a clear lead situation to win it.
0: 2-0 pitch. Low 3-0 to Leanne Good.
1: You know, why burn that arm in a situation where you've got to come behind and play a game two?
0: Time called now. Elsa Morrison is going to go out and chat with Margetko. Mike White will take the opportunity to jog down and visit with Leanne Good. Three balls and no strikes to the Texas second baseman.
1: Yeah, we're going to get up to 95 degrees here. There is not a cloud in the sky. There is no breeze. if any, a little bit of breeze. Maybe in center field you can see those flags rolling just a bit. But it's a hot day. I mean, these teams having to play, if they do, back-to-back to fight for their life. Be tough.
0: Marjette goes 3-0 pitch to Good, and that one is a strike. And the count 3-1. Outfield straight away for Tennessee. Infield the same. And Marjette goes 3-1 offering to Good. Off speed. Line drive, right field, base hit. That'll be picked up by Leach on a hop around third, and slamming on the brakes is Martinez as the throw comes in. And Texas has loaded the bases with one out. Well, that ball was just hit too hard for Martinez to score. Gabby Leach came up throwing, fired a strike to the plate. So a good decision by Mike White to hold up Martinez. And they're loaded now for Hannah Wells, who has just missed twice in this game.
1: You could tell that Leanne Good was late on that swing. She was having to protect the changeup with two strikes and ends up being pretty on time with that drop ball. And Leach had that massive throw to home plate, keep the bases loaded.
0: Wells has twice fly to center. First pitch on the way.
9: Ball.
0: Up high, ball one. Wells back in the first inning. In the second inning, rather, hit a drive that was caught right at the wall by Sophia Knight. And then in the fourth inning, hit one that sent Knight midway onto the track before she could make the catch. 1-0 pitch coming. Off speed in the dirt, blocked by Morrison. Two balls and no strikes. Martinez, the runner at third, she doubled. Atwood at first, she got the walk. Good over at first base now after her single. Two balls and no strikes to Hannah Wells. 2-1 game, Texas leads, top of the fifth inning. And the pitch on the way from Marjette goes. Swung on, driven to center, going back is Knight onto the track, over her head and off the wall. One run scores, Atwood around third. She's coming in, she will score. It's a two-run double for Hannah Wells, and Texas has taken a 4-1 lead.
1: That is only the second hit that Hannah Wells has had with bases loaded all season. She was batting .083 with bases juiced. 12 at-bats in those situations this year. That's only the second time she's been successful.
0: It'll actually be a single for Wells. She had to stop at first base because Good stopped at second. That ball hit the wall, caromed right back to Knight. And Good stopped at second base, and so Wells had to stay put at first. It's two runs either way, though. It is 4-1, and Aaron Neuer is coming back in for Tennessee.
1: I don't disagree with this decision to go back to Neuer. I thought that Neuer looked pretty dang good one time through the order. And you're not going to go to Pickens here, right? You're down three runs. It's almost 90 degrees. If you drop this game, you've got to turn around and play again. You're going to have to save that arm in Pickens to come in for game two.
0: Yeah, it makes a lot of sense to bring Neuer back in here. So she will go back to the circle with Texas now up 4-1, two on with one out. And Kaya Altmaier will be the scheduled hitter. Neuer pitched the first two innings of this game, allowed a couple of hits. She stranded three runners on base. She will take over here in the fifth inning. Five straight Longhorns have reached base, beginning with the Stewart homer. Martinez doubled, Atwood walked, Good singled, Wells a two-run single off the wall in center. Well, that's got to feel good for Hannah Wells. We mentioned has had a couple of close calls. And that one banged off the padding just to the right of the 220 sign in center field.
1: I'll tell you, Hannah Wells, I said this her last at-bat, she's just had some solid contact at the plate. It felt like a matter of time before she was really going to get a hold of one. You mentioned the reason that was ruled a single. She was hung up at first because of runners kind of getting clogged up on the base paths in front of her.
0: So Kaya Altmaier will step in now with two on and one out. Altmaier has reached on an error and singled. She is 1-for-2 in the game. 4-1 Texas.
12: Time.
0: And now time called at home plate. That was actually because the catcher Morrison was not ready. Morrison is ready now. Altmaier jumps in. Neuer up on top. Good at second. A pinch runner at first. That's Adea Wallace. And the pitch on the way to Altmyer is taken for a called strike over the outside corner. And the count is 0-1. So Adea Wallace running for Hannah Wells over at first. Here's the pitch. Altmyer takes outside. One ball and one strike.
1: She predominantly in Newer stays low in the zone, but has really worked on the rise ball during the sophomore campaign. Recently hit up to 70 miles an hour, having come into this program pitching only in the low 60s.
0: Here's the wind and the 1-1. Outside and low, two balls and one strike.
1: It's the vertical separation between the rise and the drop ball. If she can spot her three speeds and be able to hit equally up and low in the zone, she's going to have some success here. We saw it one time through the order, managed this offense really well.
0: Two balls and one strike to the left-handed batting Kaya Altmyer. Newer, ready, hands over her head, winds and fires the 2-1, swinging a line drive into center, that's a base hit. Good coming to third, she'll stop. Knight fires it in on one hop, and Texas has reloaded the bases. Second hit of the ball game for Altmyer, and now Ashton Maloney will have a chance with the sacks full. Well, if you were with us for the game on Saturday, you know why Mike White put up the stop sign. Sophia Knight has an elite arm in center field, not just strong, but incredibly accurate.
1: Yeah.
0: And that was another one-hop strike to the plate. And now Victoria Hunter is going to hit in place of Maloney. So Mike White will go to his pinch-hitting specialist here, Victoria Hunter, trying to blow this thing open. And the first pitch to Hunter is low and outside, ball one. Hunter on the season hitting 259, 7 for 27, couple of home runs, 6 RBIs. One of those home runs came against Arizona State, game 2 of the Super Regional. Here's the 1-0 pitch to Hunter, swinging a drive hit foul off to the right now to play. And the count, one ball and one strike.
1: And right now, if you're Tennessee, you're just trying to stop the bleeding. I mean, this feels like a pass-the-bat scenario for Texas. So hard to just squeak an out. Newer done a nice job feeding the defense early. She's got to go back to that low part of the strike zone.
0: One ball, one strike, the count to Hunter. Here comes the pitch. Swinging a bouncer to third. Played there by Dodge. Fires to the plate for one. Down to first. In time, double play. 5-2-3 to get Tennessee out of the inning. But the Longhorns score three times in the frame. And as we go to the bottom of the fifth inning, it's now Texas 4 and Tennessee 1. From the Westwood One NCAA Radio Network, this is the Women's College World Series.
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0: 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So Citlali Gutierrez now has a little bit of a cushion. She will face Bella Faw, Taylan Holly, and Sophia Knight. Three runs for Texas in the top of the fifth inning. Katie Stewart with a solo home run. And then Hannah Wells with a two-run single off the wall in center field. It'll be up to Gutierrez now to try to make that stand up. She's looking for that shutdown inning as she faces 8-9-1 for Tennessee. Five hits in that top of the fifth inning for Texas. As the Longhorns hang a crooked number, if Texas can go on and win this game, we would have a winner-take-all game between these two teams for a trip to the championship series that begins on Wednesday. That is a best-of-three, game one Wednesday, game two Thursday, and then, if necessary, game three on Friday. Bella Faw will lead off, reached on an error her first time. Gutierrez delivers. Faw offers a bunt, comes up empty, and the count, no balls and one strike.
1: I'm not shocked by the short game attempt here. Both the corners playing back. Stewart behind first base. Nichols was playing almost even with third. There's a lot of dirt here available for some short game from Faw.
0: Gutierrez with the 0-1. Faw swings, pops it up foul, back and out of play, and the count, no balls and two strikes. Well, Citlali Gutierrez, the veteran, getting a chance to pitch in a huge game here. She has done a terrific job so far. How can she find that shutdown inning after Texas put up three in the top of the fifth? No balls and two strikes the count. Here's the pitch on the way. It's in the dirt. And the count now, one ball and two strikes. Citlali Gutierrez, senior from a small town, Stamford, Texas, population 3,000. And delivers the 1-2 now to Bella Faw, swinging a little tapper, it back towards the circle. Gutierrez out to get it, picks it up, throws the first, in time for the out. Good job by Gutierrez fielding her position. I'm not sure J.C. Nichols, the third baseman, was going to have time to make that play. But Gutierrez did, and there's one gone.
1: Yeah, Gutierrez being able to pop out of that circle to field this ball. I'm with you. I don't know that Nichols had enough time. Mentioned where she was playing, even with third base. That one was off of the handle of Bella Faw. Got jammed up on the inner half.
0: It's Taylan Holly at a sacrifice bunt. Her only time up back in the third inning. Holly, left-handed stick. Gutierrez looks in for the sign. Roxanne delivers, and the first pitch is swung on. Grounded foul, first base side for strike one. Well, we were talking about Texas earlier having some struggles with runners on base. They've certainly improved their numbers after the top of this inning. Tennessee, meanwhile, 1-for-7 with runners on, 0-for-5 with runners in scoring position in the game. They only have one hit, but they've had some opportunities thanks to the Texas defense. A 1 pitch from Gutierrez, and that misses the outside corner. One ball and one strike now to Taylan Holly, the freshman from Murrieta, California, in a 5-for-25 slide as she gets her second look today at Citlali Gutierrez. Here comes the pitch in the dirt, picked out by Atwood. And the count now, 2 balls and 1 strike. Top of the order, Sophia Knight waiting next. Infield and outfield straight away here against Holly. 2 balls, 1 strike. Citlali Gutierrez into the windup. And she brings it home. And that one misses the outside corner. And the count 3-1. Gutierrez, a couple of years ago, was a first-team All-Big 12 pick. That came in 2024 as a sophomore. She went 11-2 that year. 2.03 ERA. But has primarily been a relief arm for Texas. 3-1 pitch to the plate. That cuts the plate in half for a strike, and it's now 3-2.
1: She comes back in under the hands of Holly. Has primarily worked low and away this entire at-bat.
0: 3 balls and 2 strikes. Gutierrez has issued 1 walk. It came in the last inning. 3-2 pitch to the plate. Swinging a ground ball, hit the first. Stewart to her right. She's got it. Goes to the bag herself for the out. 2-away. And now here comes Sophia Knight. Wherever your golf journey is headed, a PGA coach will help you get there. 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How's your golf game these days, Aaron?
1: got this belly that's in the way, you know? That might obstruct a golf swing a little bit. 8 months pregnant, that'll
0: excuses,
1: do it to you.
0: Excuses. Here's Sophia Knight. She's grounded out to second a couple of times, and the first pitch is taken low. And the count, one ball and no strikes.
1: That's right. My husband's doing all the golfing for me.
0: Don't worry, honey. I'll take care of it.
1: I gotcha.
0: One ball and no strikes. The count to Knight. Here's the windup by Gutierrez. And the pitch on the way. In there for a called strike. And the count is now 1-1.
1: That's got to feel good for Gutierrez with a three-run padding on the board just to pitch a little bit more free. I mean, she's gotten behind a couple times against Fallen Holly, but had the freedom now to hammer the zone.
0: Here's the 1-1. Down low in the dirt outside. And the count, two balls and one strike. Citlali Gutierrez, just one hit allowed. Gutierrez right now is at 61 pitches. You can imagine had some plays been made behind her, she might be closer to about 45. Here's the 2-1 pitch to Knight. Swung on and missed. Two balls and two strikes tied her up that time. And now Gutierrez one strike away from a 1-2-3 inning. 4-1 Texas, bottom of the fifth. Longhorns trying to force a second game here against Tennessee. Here's the windup and the 2-2 pitch to the plate. Swinging a ground ball up the middle into center field, a base hit. So Sophia Knight prevents that 1-2-3 inning with a ground ball back up the box. Second hit of the ball game for the Lady Vols. That'll bring Alana Leach to the plate.
1: Keep in mind, too, the first run that Tennessee scored was with two outs. They grounded out, flew out, and then it was the Ella Dodge walk and the Gabby Leach triple down the line. It allowed them to tie up the ball games. This is a squad that has done their damage with two outs on the board.
0: Gabby with a triple. See what Alana can do. She's grounded out twice. First pitch from Gutierrez. Swung on, chopped foul off her foot. Actually, nope, into the glove of Atwood. And the count, no balls and one strike.
1: Kind of a late swing. I'm not sure if she got crossed up on timing. It was in under the hands.
0: Alana Leach leading this team in slugging percentage. The 0-1, low in the count, one ball and one strike. She's second on the team in home runs, second in batting average, although she led them in batting average in SEC play, hitting .339. One ball and one strike, the count to her. Gutierrez has the sign. She rocks on the rubber and brings it home. The pitch is swung on, hit foul wide of the bag at third, and it's now one ball and two strikes.
1: We've seen all three speeds against Leach. So the off-speed, low and in, up under the hands. We've seen the off-speed at 61, and that was the drop ball, low and away at 67.
0: One ball and two strikes. Gutierrez again, a chance to bring a close to the inning. She winds, she fires. Low, and it's now two balls and two strikes. Good take by Alana Leach. 67 miles an hour on that offering from Citlali Gutierrez. Ninth all-time in wins at Texas with 43. Looking for number 44 here this afternoon. Two balls and two strikes. Here comes the pitch. Swing and a miss. Strike three. Gutierrez gets the strikeout, her third of the game, and she strands Knight over at first base. No runs, one hit, no errors, one left. We'll move to the sixth. Texas 4 and Tennessee 1. 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
0: 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Any reproduction, retransmission, or other use of this broadcast without the express written consent of the NCAA and Westwood One is strictly prohibited. Top of the sixth inning, Tennessee trailing Texas by a score of 4-1. The Longhorns pushing across three runs in the top of the fifth inning. After a Katie Stewart home run, Hannah Wells had a two-run single. And now J.C. Nichols will lead off against Aaron Neuer, who started the game today. Pitched two scoreless innings, was lifted for Sage Marjetko, who was tagged for four runs in her three innings. And now Neuer back out to the circle. Neuer was able to get Marjetko through that fifth inning, getting a double play off the bat of Victoria Hunter with the bases loaded. J.C. Nichols is 0-2 in the game. She's grounded out to second and struck out. The ground out came back in the second against Neuer. Nichols, freshman, playing in her 61st game of the year, her 60th start. She has been in there almost every single game this year for Mike White. First pitch on the way, she shows bunt, pulls the bat back, takes outside on the count, one ball and no strikes.
1: To being at the bottom of this order, I think that she's had that secondary leadoff impact. I mean, you're seeing it here in the sixth inning.
0: One ball and no strikes, the count to her. Crouched into that left-handed batter's box, she shows bunt, pulls the bat back, shows bunt again, takes outside 2-0.
1: 15 stolen bases on the air, so a lot of speed at the bottom of the order. Paired that with Caden Hendry, who's on deck, 28 stolen bases.
0: Takes a look down at Mike White in the third base coach's box. Jumps back in. Aaron Neuer ready. Here comes the 2-0 offering to Nichols. She runs up and takes that one for a called strike. And it's now 2-1. Flags just barely moving out there in center field. Hot day here in Oklahoma City. 2-1 pitch on the way to the plate. That swung on, lifted foul, gently back and out of play to the left. And it's now two balls and two strikes to J.C. Nichols. Caden Hendry waiting on deck. This heat will not bother the Longhorns one bit if they can force a second game. They're trying to get back to the championship series where they finally broke through, prevailed a year ago, beating Texas Tech in three games for their first ever national championship. Here comes Neuer's 2-2 pitch home. Swing and a miss, strike three. Lead cut by Nichols, and she goes down on strikes. One away here in the sixth. Back to the top of the lineup now for Caden Hendry.
1: You know, the slap game addition for Nichols was new for her as a freshman coming into Texas. Was more of a stand-in hitter, but got exposed when hitting against SEC pitching, much like Neuer.
0: Here's Neuer's first pitch to Hendry.
24: Ball.
0: Outside on the count, one ball and no strikes. Hendry grounded out to shortstop in the first, was out trying to bunt her way on in the third, and then struck out in the fifth inning. 1-0 the count to the left-handed hitter. Open stance. Neuer set, winds, and brings home the 1-0.
24: Ball.
0: Off the plate outside, two balls and no strikes.
1: Yeah, good eye so far for Caden Hendry, who's jumped in walks this season, is really focused on developing a better understanding of the strike zone. Went from 14 walks and 16 her freshman and sophomore year, now up to 29.
0: 2-0 pitch on the way, swung on, hit down the left field line. That's going to slice foul into the seats. And it's now 2-1. You know, on base percentage, hovering around 500.
1: Yeah. I mean, it's easy to see why she's in that leadoff position because of the speed, right? The 28 stolen bases on the year. But when you pair that with a good eye, find any way to get on base, that's a win.
0: 2-1 the count. Here's the pitch. Swung on, hit high in the air to center. Playable for Knight, who drifts back, nearing the edge of the track. She reaches up to make the catch. So Hendry is out. Two gone in the inning. And now here is Katie Stewart, who delivered a big blow in the fifth inning. Second straight day, she's had a monster home run. She snapped a 1-1 tie with a line drive homer into the bleachers in left field. She's 2-for-3 in the ball game. Her next home run will be her 30th of the season. She is now all by herself second in Texas career homers. First pitch, slugged foul straight back. And the count, no balls and one strike. Stewart's home run yesterday tied Taylor Hoagland for second on the Texas list. Now at 59, only her teammate Reese Atwood is ahead of her. Here's the 0-1 from Neuer. Changeup taken low in the dirt. And the count, one ball and one strike. Stewart, the fourth Longhorn ever to be the Conference Player of the Year. Obviously, the first Texas player to be SEC Player of the Year. Here's the whine of the 1-1. Checked her swing and dribbles it foul third base side, 1-2.
1: This is also another hitter for Texas that has had a huge jump in power numbers. Freshman season, 13 on the year. A little bit more in her sophomore season at 17. And then, boom, 29 jacks. Her junior campaign.
0: One ball and two strikes. Neuer brings it home. Swing and a bouncer foul behind the plate.
1: I've made a couple mechanical changes in that lower body. Has the hands up just a little bit higher in her stance. More even between both feet, centered in that lower half. But most of the changes she describes happens between the ears. I mean, there's just a different mentality for her at the plate this year.
0: One ball and two strikes. Here's Neuer's pitch outside, and it's 2-2.
1: I think, like, the type of home runs that she's hitting. I mean, you mentioned the one she hit off of the student housing facility, the walk-off against Oklahoma. I mean, these are just massive shots that she's had in her junior year.
0: Here's the 2-2 pitch to Katie Stewart. That's drilled deep and foul down the left field line. Yeah, very rarely does Katie Stewart hit a ball that you think, is it going to go? Usually it's gone. Now, yesterday we had to wait to see if it would be fair, but there was no question it had home run distance.
1: I think she just understands her swing better this season. Third time here for the Longhorns.
0: 2-2 pitch on the way. Ball. In the dirt, 3-2. You know, it'll be interesting looking to next year, Aaron. Megan Grant goes out, hits 42 home runs this year.
1: Yeah, great example.
0: I know people say, you know, well, will that ever be broken? Don't forget, Megan Grant hit 26 last year. She went from 26 to 42. 3-2 to Katie Stewart. Here's the windup by Aaron Neuer and the pitch. And Stewart swings. Line drive in a right field base hit. So Stewart goes the opposite way and extends the inning for Vivi Martinez.
1: Sometimes it just starts to click. I mean, Katie Stewart had struggled on the rise ball, the up pitch last season. She focused a lot on that part of the strike zone this year, and 85% of her home runs have been up in the zone. She just has mastered the holes in her swing.
0: And I'm not going to sit here and tell you Katie Stewart is going to break Megan Grant's record next year, but if the strike zone stays the way it is, and you talked about the progression we've seen year after year after year, I mean, why couldn't Katie Stewart hit 40 home runs next season the way she's going? Quick conference between Mike White and Vivi Martinez. Elsa Morrison takes the opportunity to jog out and visit with Neuer. Martinez, couple of hits. Singled in the first, doubled and scored in the fifth. She's 2-for-3. Here's Aaron Neuer's first pitch to her, and Martinez takes off speed for a called strike, and the count is 0-1. Martinez had just one hit in her first three games at the Women's College World Series, but two here in the game today. Junior from Tolleson, Arizona, back healthy this year after a torn ACL cost her last season. 0-1 pitch, swung on, line drive center, that's a base hit, and it's a three-hit game for Martinez. Stewart up the second, she'll stop there. Back-to-back two-out knocks for Texas, and Reese Atwood will get another opportunity with runners aboard.
1: That one on.
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6: 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Our producer, our engineer is Tim Parker. Drake Stenberg in the booth providing production assistance. Aaron Miller, Ryan Radke on hand. Bottom of the sixth inning, 4-1. Texas with the lead. Emma Clark, Elsa Morrison, Ella Dodge, 3-4-5 coming up for Tennessee. Sitlali Gutierrez has been excellent so far today. Now back to work for the bottom of the sixth inning, facing the middle of this Tennessee order, trying to keep the Longhorns in front as they try to force a decisive game.
7: Running out of opportunities for the Lady Vols. Two at-bats left, six outs to work with, and they're down three runs. This has been an offense that at times has been a little dry. I think that's the skill set for this Vol team that they've had to really work at all season long.
6: Emma Clark is 0 for 2 against Gutierrez and takes the first pitch down low for ball one. And I think when you listen to Karen Weekly talk about her team, she's not going to tell you, hey, we have the most explosive offense in the country. She does feel like she has a team that will rise to the moment and get the key hit when they needed it. That's not been the case today. 1-0 pitch misses low and inside, 2-0. Again, Gutierrez has only given up a couple of hits, but Texas made three errors, and Tennessee really unable to make the Longhorns pay for any of those miscues.
7: Yeah, the challenge offensively for this squad was to attack early. They have to generate momentum early in counts.
6: 2-0 pitch to the plate, swung on, hit off the end of the bat, shallow center. Henry coming on for it, and she'll make the one-handed grab. Emma Clark retired for out number one.
7: She's felt like this team has just been caught on their heels too much this season. Getting punched early, not being able to punch back, especially with momentum situations. And I think that is the challenge here with just two at-bats left.
6: I'm asking you to speculate. Do you think Tennessee was surprised when they saw Gutierrez on the lineup card?
7: We were.
6: Yeah, but who cares what I think? Here's Elsa Morrison. Reached on an error and fly to right. First pitch down low for ball one.
7: I think so. I think the answer is yes.
6: Now, regardless, I mean, she has done a terrific job. And if they were geared up for Tegan Kavan, well, they may get her in a decisive game. One ball and no strikes the count. Here's the pitch to Morrison. Big cut. Just got a piece to foul off that changeup.

0: And the count, one ball and one strike. Still time for Tennessee here. They've got five outs left to play with. They're only down by three runs. Trying to stage a late comeback here and wrap up their berth in the championship series. Tennessee playing in their 10th all-time Women's College World Series. In the semifinals for the third time in the last 4 years. Here's a swing and a miss by Morrison. And the count, one and two. Tennessee was the first SEC team ever to play in the championship series. That came back in 2007. At that time, Karen's husband, Ralph, was part of the staff, co-head coaches. 1-2 pitch on the way. There's a swing and a drive hit to left center field. That's going to get down for a base hit. That's going to the wall. Morrison around first, headed for second. The throw in is not in time. And Elsa Morrison slides in with a one-out double.
1: Even just energetically, I'm being a little hypercritical here, but for Morrison, this is off the bat. You can clearly see this is a gap shot. She's going to get two back. She slides into second base, and even the celebration feels a little bit lackluster. It's like there's just this missing spark right now for Tennessee's offense. They still have game left. This is still within reach for the Lady Vols.
0: Here's Ella Dodge, and she rips one to first, caught by Katie Stewart. A sizzled line drive, and Stewart is able to make the catch for out number two.
1: And Gutierrez has done such a nice job in the circle for Texas with responses. Even after giving up that double, she's not scared to go right back into the hands and into the strike zone against Ella Dodge. And trusting this defense to make plays behind her. I mean, we've seen three errors from Texas this game.
0: Patty Ruth Taylor, the pitching coach, out to have a visit with Gutierrez before she faces Gabby Leach. Leach roped an RBI triple down the right field line in the fourth inning for the lone Tennessee run. 4-1. Texas is on top. Later tonight, Alabama and Texas Tech. Boy, the Red Raiders had to work hard last night against UCLA. Jordan Woolery tying the game in the bottom of the seventh inning. But Texas Tech prevails in extras. And now they will see Alabama tonight. Will we see Jocelyn Brisky against one of the best offensive teams in the country? Brisky held UCLA to three runs in the first round game on Thursday. She may get a chance to see Texas Tech tonight. Here's Gutierrez against Gabby Leach, and the pitch is down low and outside. One ball and no strikes.
1: Gabby Leach had that two-out triple, the RBI triple in the fourth inning. This, again, another situation. Runner in scoring position, two outs on the board. Can she do it again?
0: Here's the windup by Gutierrez in the 1-0. Swung on foul back to the left, and it's one ball and one strike. Volunteers still without a hit with runners in scoring position in this game. They are 0 for 6. One ball and one strike, the count to Leach. Picked up her 38th RBI in the fourth inning with that line drive down the right field line. Now the wind and the 1-1. Swung on, hit in the air to left. That's going to hang up for Altmaier. Moving to her left, she reaches up to make the catch, and the inning is over. No runs, one hit, no errors, and one runner left on base. We'll go to the top of the seventh inning. Texas 4, Tennessee 1. 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
4: 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That's why the NCAA provides financial literacy, career readiness, and life skills. And studies show college athletes succeed later in life at higher rates than their peers. Participation in NCAA sports prepares 500,000 student athletes for success in life, creating tomorrow's leaders today. See all the ways the NCAA puts student athletes first.
0: All right, here we go. Top of the seventh inning. Last chance for Texas to add on. The Longhorns have a 4-1 lead. Aaron Neuer back to the circle. Neuer has not given up a run in the ball game. And her time out there, Sage Marchetko, who pitched behind Neuer, allowed four runs in her time. Leanne Good will lead off for Texas. We talk about it all the time, Aaron, the decisions that coaches make. And, boy, when they work out, you are a genius. And when they fail, everybody is going to second guess. Neuer comes out one time through, pitched really well. They decided to make the move. But Marchetko gives up the four runs. Neuer hasn't surrendered anything. I'm sure there's some ball fans saying, why take her out? Stick with her. Let her go. Karen Weekly went the opposite way and didn't work out too well for Tennessee.
1: I mean, that was a question you and I had, right? One time through the order for Neuer, we thought she did pretty well, but it felt like there was a distinct game plan here. One time through the order for Neuer, we right on cue saw the change. Marchetko, who's been masterful this year, specifically in supporting their ace, Pickens, and ends up giving up four runs. So Neuer back in the circle. On the flip side, Gutierrez has been holding down the fort for the Longhorns.
0: Leanne Good will lead off. One out of three in the ball game. Had a single against Marchetko in the fifth inning. She flied to center in her lone at bat against Neuer today. First pitch from the Tennessee right-hander, and Good takes a changeup that misses low. And the count, one ball to no strikes. Well, if we have a winner-take-all game, everybody will really be floored if it's not Pickens against Caban. Here's the windup and the 1-0. Swung on, bouncing ball hit to shortstop. Played on two hops by Faw. She straightens and throws to first for the out. Good is retired. And with one gone, that'll bring up Hannah Wells, who has had quite a day at the plate. The box score says she's 1-for-3 with two RBIs, but she could very easily have a couple of home runs and four RBIs in this game. A couple of deep fly ball outs to center field. Right-handed slugging freshman steps in. Here's the windup by Neuer of the pitch. Swung on, chopped past the circle, near the bag at second, and off the glove of a diving Faw. That'll be a base hit. That one placed perfectly right up the middle. Even if Faw gloves that one, going to be a tough play to try to throw out Wells. So Hannah Wells with her second hit of the game. It is the 12th base hit for Texas.
1: I'm honestly impressed that Bella Faw at shortstop, even got a glove on this. This was right over second base. A diving body keeps it on the dirt.
0: Here's Kaya Altmaier. Been on base three times. Couple of singles and reached on an error. 2-for-3 in the game. Wells had been pinch run for earlier, so she stays in here. The pitch to Altmaier is up high, and the count one ball and no strikes. Four runs, 12 hits, three errors for Texas. One run, three hits, and one error for Tennessee. Altmaier, one home run on the year. It came here at the Women's College World Series against Mississippi State. In that game on Friday, the 1-0 pitch is low, and the count two balls and no strikes. Speaking of Mississippi State, one of the big stories of their postseason, Delaney Everett apparently is in the transfer portal.
1: In the portal. 1 year left of eligibility. Was the big hero for them during their super regional run in the circle.
0: 2-0 pitch on the way. That swung on, pulled down the right field line. That's going to fall to fair ball. It's going to the wall. Around second as Wells heading for third. She'll stop there. Altmaier into second base with a stand-up double. And the Longhorns have runners at second and third with one out. And Kaya Altmaier has a three-hit game.
1: This one's mashed. Curveball that's on the hands of Altmaier, and she drives it exactly where she should. Pole side, inner half of the strike zone. Finds the right corner of this field.
0: Here's Ashton Maloney now with the infield in. And the pitch to Maloney is taken for a strike over the outside corner, and the count is 0-1. Texas now trying to add on, already with a three-run cushion. Two runners in scoring position. Maloney is 0-for-1 in the ballgame. The wind by Neuer and the 0-1 offering. Off the plate outside, one ball and one strike. Maloney was pinch hit for in the fifth inning with the bases loaded by Victoria Hunter, who bounced into a 5-2-3 inning-ending double play. Outfield shallow but around towards left. Infield in all the way around. Here's the windup and the 1-1 pitch to Maloney, and that's off speed, missing the outside corner. Two balls and one strike. Maloney with just 13 RBIs on the season. Neuer takes a little walk back behind the pitching rubber, steps up on top. Now the wind, here comes the 2-1. Swing and a bouncer to first, gloved there by Butch. She'll run at Maloney, tag her out, then throws to the plate, but not nearly in time. And Wells comes in to score to make it 5-1 Texas. Well, Ashton Maloney did exactly the right thing. She just stopped, but applied the tag, and then when she went to throw the ball to the plate, her glove and the ball went flying towards home.
1: This is why base running, Ryan, sorry to interrupt you, is so important. It is the fact that she stops in the base paths. Maloney makes Mackenzie Butt at first base come up the baseline and have to either choose, am I throwing the ball or am I tagging? She goes for the tag and the throw. The glove flies off the hand of Mackenzie Butt, and another insurance run comes across the board for the Longhorns. And that one hurts. That one hurts if you're the Lady Vols. Giving up another run. You know, three runs feels like, okay, one swing, we could probably change this game. Four feels a little bit more daunting.
0: Altmyer goes to third on the play. Here's J.C. Nichols now, who is nothing for three. Actually, we're going to get Taylor Anderson pinch hitting. So Taylor Anderson will hit. The first pitch to her, she shows bunt and takes a called strike, 0-1. Well, good base running by Maloney. Remember, you cannot stop and backpedal. You see that in baseball sometimes? Yeah. You cannot do that in softball, but Maloney just stopped right in her tracks, made Mackenzie Butt come at her. Here's the 0-1 pitch. Swing and a bouncing ball weakly at the second. Played on two hops by Clark. She throws the first for the out, and the inning is over. Texas Tech's on a run on a couple of hits. No errors, one runner left on base. Bottom of the seventh inning, three outs left for Tennessee. Texas trying to force a winner-take-all game. 5-1 Longhorns on top from the Westwood One NCAA Radio Network. 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
0: A reminder to join us again for our next broadcast of the Women's College World Series. If Texas can close this out, we'll have a winner-take-all game between Texas and Tennessee coming up. 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You can hear those games right here on most of these same Westwood One stations. 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Well, Citlali Gutierrez has a chance for a complete game victory to take us to a decisive second game between Texas and Tennessee. She's got a 5-1 lead, and she will face Mackenzie Butt, Bella Faw, and Taylen Holly, 7-8-9 in the batting order for Tennessee. Mackenzie Butt is 0-2. She is grounded into a double play, and she has popped a second. First pitch on the way from Gutierrez is in there for a strike, and it's 0-1.
1: Now all three of the next three hitters looking for their first hit. Bellefaw did reach on that error by Katie Stewart back in the third inning.
0: But standing and waiting. Here's the windup and the pitch. Swing and a bouncing ball left side into left field, a base hit. Out of the reach of the diving G.C. Nichols at third. So it's a base hit for McKenzie, but Tennessee still with breath in their lungs as Bellefaw comes up.
1: This has to be the mindset if you are Tennessee, is pass the bat. Can't overswing. Not trying to be the hero with the long ball here. It is pure base-to-base, gap-to-gap hitting, specifically at this part in the order. Bottom half of the order, the goal should be to set the table and roll this lineup back over to Sophia Knight.
0: Meredith Barnhart is going to come up and hit here for Bellefaw. We're also going to get a pinch runner at first base, I believe. Mackenzie Butt just came jogging toward the dugout, so we will get a pinch runner. McCall Sims is going to run for Butt.
8: Pinch runner for Tennessee. Number 15.
0: So Sims pinch running at first. Barnhart will step in to hit. Fawd reached on an error and tapped back to the circle. Barnhart left-handed stick. First pitch from Gutierrez is in there for a called strike. And the count is nothing and one. The numbers on Barnhart, a 200 batter this year. She's 7 for 35. Here's the windup and the 0-1.
9: Ball.
0: Off the plate outside, and it's now one ball and one strike. Barnhart is 1 for 4 in the NCAA tournament. She is 0 for 1 here at the Women's College World Series. One ball and one strike, the count to her. Gutierrez has the sign. Here comes the windup and now the pitch.
9: Ball.
0: Off the plate outside. Two balls and one strike. Well, still three outs to get. Whether it's baseball or softball, everybody always says these are the hardest outs to get. Try to put the nail in the coffin. Here's the wind and the 2-1. Swung on, foul tipped into the glove of Atwood. And it's now two balls and two strikes.
1: Barnhart with seven hits on the year, only one of those coming with runners on base. All six other hits that she's had has been with no ducks on the pond.
0: The 2-2.
9: Ball.
0: Off the plate outside, 3-2. Texas fans jumped up. They thought they had strike three.
1: Tough location not to get that call if you're Gutierrez. That's a pitch that she has wanted and has got majority of this game just off the plate. Maybe a half a ball, if that.
0: Atwood going to go out and talk to her right-hander. Gutierrez just a little bit of a wry smile after that pitch was called a ball.
1: Well, and two, you want this out. Barnhart with, again, not much playing time on the year, only 35 at-bats on the year. You want to hammer the strike zone against this hitter.
0: Five of her seven hits are singles. Also got a couple of doubles. Three balls and two strikes right now, just trying to get on base. Here's the windup by Gutierrez and the pitch. Swinging a high pop fly. Foul territory, right side. Stewart coming down, right in the on-deck circle. She makes the catch. And that will retire Meredith Barnhart. I don't know if anybody but Stewart saw that ball. She saw it right away, took charge, and standing in the on-deck circle by the first base dugout, made the catch for out number one. Here's Taylen Holly now. Holly grounded out to Stewart her last time up. She's also had a sacrifice bunt. So she's 0 for 1 in the game. Texas two outs away from forcing us into a second game. First pitch from Gutierrez is in the dirt outside. One ball and no strikes. Well, Citlali Gutierrez has just cracked the 90 pitch mark. Trying to give Texas a win, force that next game, and allow Tegan Caban to start fresh. One ball and no strikes. Gutierrez delivers. Down low in the dirt, and the count 2-0. 5-1 Texas with the lead. 13 Longhorn hits in this game, including a couple of homers. So far, they have been able to overcome three errors. Here's the 2-0 pitch. In for a called strike and the count now 2-1.
1: What a gutsy performance Gutierrez has put together. Almost a complete game. If things stay as they are, came into this game with 73 innings and 2/3 pitch, just behind Teagan Kavan at 212 innings thrown.
0: 2-1 delivery in the dirt, bounces away from Atwood, and that's going to allow Sims, the pinch runner, to go to second base. So that'll be a wild pitch. And McCall Sims now in scoring position. And the count goes to 3-1 on Taylen Holley.
1: I think a lot of people were shocked that Gutierrez got the call. Senior arm for Texas. You don't get these opportunities much with your season on the line, and she's made the most of this stage in this moment.
0: Here's the windup and the 3-1. Ball. And that's low, ball four.
1: Wow. I think Holly was even tentative to lay the bat down and take her bag at first base. This is at the bottom half of the strike zone, just under the kneecap. Again, if I'm a hitter, I know I've said this a few times, I would never leave that pitch in an umpire's hand. It's just too close to gamble.
0: So two aboard now. One more base runner would get the tying run to the plate for Tennessee. Sophia Knight, the hitter. She singled her last time. 1-for-3 in the game. First pitch from Citlali Gutierrez is a strike over the outside corner, 0-1. Knight in her last at bat got down a couple of strikes and then sent one back up the middle. She has two home runs. They both came in the Super Regional against Georgia. 0-1 delivery from Gutierrez. Swung on, ground ball, rolled to first, and through the legs of Stewart. Picked up by Good. Everybody is safe, and the tying run is coming to the plate. That'll be the third error of the game on Katie Stewart.
1: I mean, defense has just continued to be the one blemish of this game for Texas. This ball has to be fielded. Goes right through the wickets of Katie Stewart at first. You've mentioned Katie Stewart has bounced around this field. We've seen her play outfield. We've seen her as a DP. She finally settles into that first base position, and she has been flat out tested defensively today. Three errors for Katie Stewart at first base, and they've been costly.
0: Three of the four Texas errors in the game, and now here is Alana Leach. She's second on the team with 13 home runs, and Tennessee is one swing away from tying the game. Leach is 0-for-3 today against Gutierrez. Here's the windup and the first pitch. Swung on, popped up, third base side, drifting back Nichols, coming over the shortstop Martinez, and it's Martinez that makes the catch. And Alana Leach is retired on one pitch, and now it comes down to Gutierrez against Emma Clark.
1: Emma Clark, 14 home runs on the year.
0: And don't forget, she had the game winner here on Saturday against Texas Tech. The team leader in home runs. Bases loaded, two away. And the pitch. In the dirt, blocked by Atwood, ball one.
1: She's batting 0-for with bases loaded this season, only done it four times and never collected a hit.
0: One ball and no strikes. 5-1 Texas, bottom of the seventh inning. Longhorns try to force another game. Here's the windup and the pitch.
9: Ball.
0: Missed inside, 2-0.
1: Tough pitch to take. That was a screwball up and in under the hands of Emma Clark. And if you are scripting up a count where you're going to take an absolute daddy hack, it would be 2-0 right here.
0: Here's Gutierrez, 2-0, in there for a strike, 2-1. There was no daddy hack forthcoming from Emma Clark, much to the dismay of my partner.
1: Wow. I mean, that was right up Broadway. Couldn't have painted it any better.
0: Two balls and one strike. Gutierrez brings it in. Swung on, chopper at the second. Charged by Good. She bobbles it. Everybody is safe. The run comes in. It is 5-2. And now the winning run is coming to the plate. My goodness.
1: just eaten up defensively. This is a high chopper, pounds right in front of home plate. And Leanne Good at second base is unable to come up with that play. And there is going to be a conference in the center of this infield. I think so, too. That's exactly what is taking place right now.
0: Well, Aaron, I will defer to you. To me, Leanne Good had time to wait back and get a hop and make the play at first. She charged that aggressively and then tried to kind of swipe the ball. And it just popped out of her glove. I think she had time to wait back.
1: There's a reason I didn't play infield, Ryan. I know you're deferring me with good intention, but that's one of those where you just have to trust the reps, the read on the field, the bounce. It was such a high chop, and there is going to be a pitching change, ladies and gentlemen. Tegan Kavan is going to enter this game to try and collect the last out.
0: We'll see what the official score does with it. For my money, that's got to be an error on Good. Either way, the bases are loaded in a 5-2 game, and Tegan Kavan is going to have to enter to try to slam the door shut and get Texas to a second game.
1: I'm showing that Emma Clark is ruled as a single, so they're going to rule that as a single.
0: Well, a tip of the cap to Citlali Gutierrez.
1: Yeah.
0: She could not have had worse defense behind her.
1: Wow.
0: And I'm not sure she could have been better. But now it'll be Kavan looking for the save. Tegan Kavan this year has 3 saves. She's 27-6 with a 2.41 ERA. And Mike White is going to ask his ace to try to get the final out of this game. And Kavan will face the potential winning run in Elsa Morrison, who hit a 3-run home run against Kavan in the second inning here on Thursday.
1: .250 with bases loaded for Morrison. And for Tegan Kavan, a situation where she's going to have to be razor sharp.
0: So Tegan Kavan enters. She is the Texas career leader in saves. She has 11, looking for her 12th of the year.
1: She's not giving up a grand slam this season.
0: We're going to get another pinch runner. Emma Clark is going to be lifted over at first base. And Savaya Morgan is going to come in and run for Clark. So Morgan running at first. Morrison steps in. Kavan's pitch. High and outside. Ball one.
1: Way high and outside. 71 miles an hour. Nowhere close to the strike zone. Actually takes Reese Atwood out of her crouch behind home plate.
0: One ball, no strikes. And the pitch. Strike over the outside corner. That'll even it up at 1-1.
1: Morrison did not like that strike call.
0: Boy, Ella Dodge is screaming at Matt Dial, the home plate umpire. Dodge is the on-deck hitter. She walked toward the plate and was screaming at him. One ball and one strike. The pitch. Swing and a miss. Late cut. And the count 1-2, and Texas is one strike away. One ball, two strikes, two outs, bases loaded. Bottom of the 7th inning. Here's the windup by Kavan and the pitch.
9: Ball.
0: A little bit low, 2 balls and 2 strikes. Karen Weekly walks down from the third base coach's box, says something to Morrison, who takes a deep breath. The catcher steps in. Kavan up on top. Tegan is ready. And the 2 ball, 2 strike pitch on the way. Strike 3 called over the outside corner. Morrison is caught looking. The ball game is over. And Texas is forced a winner-take-all game. Texas beats Tennessee 5-2. And these two teams will reconvene with a trip to the championship series on the line. Kavan slams the door shut. She preserves the win for Gutierrez and the Longhorns. And Texas still has an opportunity for back-to-back. They'll have another game and a chance to earn a trip back to the championship series.
1: Wow. I mean, just down to the starting arms that we saw, the shock factor of the pitchers that came into game one, all the way down to the miscues on Texas's defense. Even though they weren't perfect, the guts of Gutierrez in the circle, the clutchness of the bats of two leaders in this offense, Reese Atwood, Katie Stewart. I mean, Texas puts it together, and they're going to push us into a game two.
0: Now, an outstanding effort by Gutierrez to start, and then Tegan Caban able to slam the door shut with the strikeout of Elsa Morrison to leave the bases loaded. Tennessee gave themselves a chance in the seventh inning, but unable to come through. And the Longhorns get the win. These two teams will take a little break and be right back at it in a little bit. Final score, Texas 5, Tennessee 2. 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
0: Caban up on top, and the two-ball, two-strike pitch on the way. Strike three called over the outside corner. Morrison is caught looking. The ball game is over, and Texas is forced a winner-take-all game. Texas beats Tennessee 5-2, and these two teams will reconvene with a trip to the championship series on the line. Longhorns pick up win number 50 on the season. And a winner-take-all game coming up between these two clubs. 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For Texas, 5 runs, 13 hits, 4 errors charged to the Longhorns. Could have been at least one more. And 10 left on base. For Tennessee, 2 runs, 5 hits, 1 error. And they left 8. The winning pitcher is Citlali Gutierrez. She goes to 10-3 on the year. Sage Marjetko, the loss, just her third of the season. She is 16-3. Tegan Caban gets the save, her fourth of the year. Time of the game was 2 hours and 24 minutes. We'll have an attendance figure at the end of our next game. With the victory, Texas goes to 50-12. Tennessee is now 49-11. Well, heck of an effort for Texas today. They were able to overcome some less-than-stellar defense, Aaron, and Citlali Gutierrez was a big part of that. You talked about the senior getting the start. Not many of us expected her to get. She was terrific today for Mike White.
1: Oh, coming in with only 73 innings on the year behind Tegan Caban's 212. You and I definitely had to work through the shock factor of seeing that name on the scorecard. But my goodness, the senior opportunity of that, getting that start, what she did, how she fed the defense despite some of the errors behind her. I mean, she truly put this team on her back. and help buy some time for her offense to find some firepower and get a win here to push to game two.
0: Got some help from her defense, a run in the fourth, three in the fifth, and one in the seventh. All right, let's select our player of the game, sponsored by eBay. eBay is home to millions of finds, and each one becomes part of your story. From your favorite vintage band tee to the dream car you've been searching for, it's all there. eBay. Things people love. All right, who do you like for the player of the game?
1: It has to be Gutierrez. I mean, what she did coming in all the way up until that last out, she taps on Tegan Kavan to come in to slam the door shut, but just gutsy performance. The way she sliced up the zone, she really gritted her teeth through some long innings, even giving up some solid contact swings late in counts. She was a stud. I'm really proud of how she managed, especially low part of the strike zone.
0: 6 2/3 innings, 5 hits, 2 runs, 1 earned, couple of walks, and 3 strikeouts for Gutierrez, who earns her 10th victory of the season. All right, quick turnaround. These two teams are going to play again. Give us a little insight. What's going to happen now here in the next 30 minutes or so as these two teams get set to play for a trip to the championship
1: series?
0: You may
1: see a change of jerseys, get in a fresh jersey, towel off, cool towel, get some hydration, some snacks. But I think that it's a safe bet now. We're going to see two aces go head-to-head.
0: All right, I think snacks sounds like a good idea. Let's do that, and we'll be back in just a little bit for Tennessee and Texas again. The final score here in Game 1, Texas 5 and Tennessee 2. 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We'd like to thank our crew for this afternoon, studio coordinator Art Martinez, production assistance provided by Drake Stenberg, our engineer Tim Parker, producers Andy Garcia and Larry Costigan, coordinating producers Aaron Cummins and Brian Finkelstein, vice president and executive producer Mike Eby, and the senior vice president of sports for Cumulus Media and Westwood One is Bruce Gilbert. 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
23: 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That ball sailing towards the Brazos. Adios, muchacho! We're tied at three!
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24: With your Double T Network Sports Center, I'm Ben Poorman. Texas Tech softball is in the national semifinal round for the second straight year after the Red Raiders took down UCLA 8-7 in extra innings last night.
23: Swung on, and this one's hit out towards center field. Going back, looking up, Mia Williams! You can't touch them all!
24: Tech will now face number one Alabama and will have to win twice to advance to the championship series. Game one first pitch is slated for tonight at 6 o'clock with pregame starting at 5:30. You'll be able to catch the action on 92.3 The Hub. The Texas Rangers completed their second sweep of the season, this time over the Kansas City Royals this weekend. It was all capped off by a 6-3 win in the finale yesterday. Josh Young hit a double in the first and got a two-run single with the bases juiced in the fourth to take it to 6-0. Texas is in St. Louis for a midweek stand with the Cardinals. First pitch is at 6:45 with pregame starting at 6 o'clock. You'll be able to listen to the game on Double T 97.3. The Houston Astros dropped another series, falling to the Brewers at home in the rubber game yesterday 2-0. The Astros will have the night off and will remain at home to open a midweek series with the Pirates starting tomorrow. The San Antonio Spurs are heading to the NBA Finals for the first time in 12 years and will have a rematch of their first NBA Finals series in franchise history from back in 1999 against the New York Knicks. I'm Ben Poorman for the Double T Sports Network.
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18: 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Bit of a delayed start today as we had Women's College World Series action going on ahead of us, and we'll be sandwiched in between like an Oreo. We'll have Women's College World Series action coming up in a little bit as well. Game two, because the Longhorns won. Are you okay with the Longhorns winning?
25: If it's going to force Tennessee to play another game and have them not as ready and well-rested for a matchup with the Red Raiders on Wednesday night, let's go. All for it.
18: That's Jamie Lent. I'm Choice Woodman. Ben Poorman across the way taking care of us for about 30 minutes here as we'll give way to Longhorns and Volunteers round two coming up. Of course, Texas Tech, as Jamie mentioned, takes on the number
25: actually
18: one team.
25: Choice round three.
18: It is round three. Round two today, sorry. Mm-hmm. But it is round three for the tournament. Tech, hopefully two rounds today as they take on the top-seeded team, Alabama, in what could be a doubleheader tonight. That's scheduled for a 6 o'clock first pitch with pregame beginning at 5:30. You'll hear it on 92.3 The Hub. I can never actively root for the Longhorns, but I think that's the matchup I would want. I think I would want Tech. If you could tell me Tech is going to win it all, if you're telling me that, who would you want to beat? I think it would be the Longhorns. I mean, yeah. Tennessee, there's still some juice there too, but I think that's what I'd want.
25: Okay.
18: You?
25: I think I would pick Texas too if you told me, hey, you're gonna win.
3: But you don't want to go through a chance of losing to them.
25: I would rather lose to Tennessee than Texas.
3: I don't know, Karen Weekly. She's Karen. Man, there's been a lot of drama everywhere. Everywhere, including over in a courthouse right down the street.
25: Oh, yeah, there's that going on.
3: That's happening. There's big NFL news today where one of the best pass rushers ever went to the Rams. So that's happening. Lots of stuff going on. What we learn, if you're just kind of been working, you know, doing normal things, what we learned out of the courtroom is not just a bunch. There's some slap fighting going on between lawyers. Not literally, but kind of how verbal slap fighting is how I kind of picture everything I've read so far.
25: Yeah, I think they're all done with that, aren't they?
3: And now we wait on a ruling that Sorsby side has asked to be done by June 15th, right? I'm making sure I get all these facts straight. June 15th, that way there can be a decision made ahead of the June 22nd NFL supplemental draft deadline, entry deadline. So that's where you sit. If you were like me and hoping that you'd just have some sort of news, like solid news today.
25: Oh, okay, you made your side. Oh, you made your side. Okay, so here's what I think. Let's go.
3: Well, that was a possibility.
25: Oh, sure.
3: I think there was thought that you could have an injunction ruling today, but there's way too many layers to this onion to make a decision, it seems like, in a day. There's got to be some more discovery and those sorts of things going on, I'm sure. But we don't know anything further. I guess since the last time you and I talked last week, there's a lot more that has hit the public with the story of Brendan Sorsby and what's going on. There's been alleged gambling since he's been at Texas Tech, sending through other people, other friends, those sorts of things, sending bets through other friends. That has become public. What else has become public? There's been a lot. I'm trying to remember timelines on things, but several different parts to it, and I'm ready. I think a lot of Red Raider fans are ready. Brendan Sorsby's probably ready to get some sort of ruling.
25: I would think so.
3: That way you can just move forward whichever direction. But we won't have that for at least, presumably, a couple of weeks. But we do have softball going on.
25: That's good.
3: What's your confidence level that you get one tonight?
25: I think you'll get the first one. I'm nervous about the second one. Yeah.
3: It's hard because a lot of these teams are kind of built like Texas Tech, in which you built not to lose two games in a row. And I think that's true for Texas Tech, and I think that's true for Alabama and several other teams. It's not likely that you're going to see two losses in a row. Doesn't mean it won't happen. We don't know what's going to happen with Texas and Tennessee here. Texas, I guess, is 5-0 in elimination games this year.
25: It's impressive.
3: So they could end up keeping that stat alive. I feel like there's teams you match up well against and ones you don't. This feels like an offense that if you get into some scoring matches, you can stay up with them. But if it's the lower scoring stuff, I'm more nervous, which is crazy when you have two All-American pitchers. But it feels like offense has ruled college softball this year. So we shall see.
25: There have been some higher scoring games, no doubt. I mean, that game, and that's what's kind of fun about softball/baseball, right? You can have a game, and it can be the same way in football too, but you can have a game like you had on Saturday where it was, you know, hard to pick up hits and hard to score runs and all that good stuff. That was all, I mean, everything you'd want and entertaining. And and then yesterday, by the end of the first inning, you had more combined hits and more combined runs and all that. And that was back and forth and entertaining. And it never felt like it was over until it was over also. So, those two games were a lot of fun.
3: Man, they were entertaining to say say the least. There have been a lot of entertaining baseball games. We had, I guess, the craziest Friday night that we've had in college baseball postseason. Friday, I guess it went on in the night, but Friday that we had in the college baseball postseason were four regional hosts lost.
25: Yeah.
3: Including
25: the number one overall
3: seed in UCLA. That's the first time ever that the number one overall seed has lost. So that was pretty crazy. Yeah, so college baseball has been plenty entertaining. I want to be back there. I know you do too, Jamie. I'm ready to be back in these conversations. I'm hoping so badly it happens.
25: A lot of entertaining baseball this weekend.
3: Next season. Yeah, I want to be part of the entertainment. I'm watching these games and just kind of getting a little jealous, unfortunately. Other things that have happened in the last 48, 72 hours. Mike Leach on the College Football Hall of Fame ballot. Not surprising because basically they put the Mike Leach rule in for this opportunity, which is they lowered the win percentage from 600 to 595 last year. So Mike Leach can get in. I would assume he gets in immediately.
25: You would think so.
3: Based off of that.
25: No.
3: Dave Campbell's will feature another Texas Tech coach and some other people on the cover, as that was released just within the last hour or so, that the new cover has Joey McGuire, Cody Campbell, James Blanchard, Kirby Hocutt, and Ben Roberts on it, and lots of oil pump jacks.
25: Cool.
3: Got that.
25: Mm-hmm.
3: I feel like I'm trying to cover all the ground. Did we get it all? Do you need a dad joke? I don't know.
25: Need is a bit of a strong word.
3: Okay. But want is what you really are trying to say. Hey, Jamie.
25: Yes, Joyce.
3: Put my...
25: it's got to start like that.
3: I stopped putting my phone in airplane mode on the planes.
25: Oh, yeah?
3: Because it kept calling me Shirley. No?
25: I don't get it.
6: Oh, brother, this guy stinks!
3: Don't call me Shirley.
25: Okay, yeah.
3: Sorry. All right, we can't finish on that one. You need one more.
25: Mm-hmm.
3: Hey, Jamie.
25: Yes, Joyce?
3: Did you know a lot of women actually turn into good drivers?
25: Oh, do they?
3: So if you're a good driver, watch out for the women turning. I'm choosing danger today. It was just a joke. I love women everywhere. My wife is out of the country, so I can tell that one.
25: It's good.
3: All right. We'll talk some softball. And then hand you off to more softball. Game two of the doubleheader between Texas and Tennessee coming up at round 2:10. We'll have more of the bottom line next on 100.7 The Score.

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5: With your Double T Network Sports Center, I'm Ben Poorman. Texas Tech softball is in the national semifinal round for the second straight year after the Red Raiders took down UCLA 8-7 in extra innings last night.
6: Swung on, this one's head out towards the gap. This could be trouble. It fouls and one hops to the wall. Around second, on her way to third. Williams going to come in. She's going to score. It's an RBI double to left center by Caitlin Terry.
5: Tech will now face number one Alabama and will have to win twice to advance to the championship series. Game one first pitch is slated for tonight at 6 o'clock, with pregame starting at 5:30. You'll be able to catch the action on 92.3 The Hub. The Texas Rangers completed their second sweep of the season, this time over the Kansas City Royals this weekend. It was all capped off by a 6-3 win in the finale yesterday. Texas is in St. Louis for a midweek stand with the Cardinals. First pitch is at 6:45, with pregame starting at 6 o'clock. You'll be able to listen to the game on Double T 97.3. The San Antonio Spurs are heading to the NBA Finals for the first time in 12 years. The Spurs defeated the defending champions Oklahoma City Thunder in Game 7 of the Western Finals 111-103 on Saturday, and will have a rematch of their first NBA Finals series in franchise history from back in 1999 against the New York Knicks. The finals get underway on Wednesday. I'm Ben Poorman for the Double T Sports Network.
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7: 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On television, Fox 34 News Now. However, wherever you're joining us from, we are thrilled you've decided to make us part of your Monday afternoon. That's Jamie Lent to my right. I'm Choice Woodman. We got Ben Poorman and intern Logan across the way taking care of us. Y'all keep hitting us up. You got thoughts, comments, questions, bring them in on the Yates Flooring Center chat line. 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
7: 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Good job, Jamie.
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0: $10,000 that we'll give away on June 26th at King Louis Sports Lounge. So your word today, make sure I get my date right. Oh, that's a good one. Aiken. Aiken. Rhymes Aiken. With bacon.
1: Aiken.
0: E-A-K-I-N. He's probably top of the list right now on guys that have their name mispronounced for Tech football. I think about half the ESPN or announcers go Aiken.
1: Aiken. Okay. Yeah. All right. All right, so now I have a serious question for you.
0: Shoot.
1: Okay, since you brought it up. favorite of the cams at a basketball game, football game, whatever.
0: Oh, okay.
1: The six and least favorite.
0: How you got did the I bring six. This up?
1: You brought up the 6'7" thing.
0: Oh, okay.
1: You got the 6'7" cam. Mm-hmm. You've got the Simba cam. You've got the emoji cam where you have to match the emoji.
0: Okay.
1: What else am I missing?
0: Kiss cam is the classic.
1: A kiss cam. Oh, yeah.
2: There's okay. a flex cam.
1: Flex cam. Yeah. There's five.
0: My sing-along favorite, cam. There is no question my favorite. It is the lookalike cam. Have you seen these?
1: Okay, so they like put so somebody up on like the screen that looks on
0: the
1: you.
0: Screen, and then they find the person that looks like. Or it could be like a cartoon. It's hilarious. Like some.
1: Okay, I think I would
0: I'll
1: like
0: get
1: that.
0: Get an old guy, and then the guy from Up. Yeah, they'll match them next to each other.
1: Like I know who the guy from Up looks like.
0: Do you have a soul, Jamie? Do you know?
1: Up? What is Up?
0: The Pixar movie.
1: Okay, yeah, I haven't seen that.
0: Well, prepare to cry if you're going to watch that.
1: You know me enough to know choice. I only watch Down.
0: Goodness. Dad joke's already passed, Jamie. You missed your chance. You seriously haven't seen Up?
1: I have not seen Up.
0: The first, like, 15 minutes, you're just going to... You might bawl your eyes out.
1: I might bawl my eyes out?
0: Yeah, I'm serious.
1: Why?
0: You don't know that guy? Have you seen him?
1: I do not know that guy.
0: Okay.
1: Yeah.
0: I don't know his name.
1: Looks a lot like Chuck.
0: Don't ruin the movie for me, man. He's much sweeter than Chuck.
1: Okay, good.
0: Not that Chuck's not sweet. This guy just is. All right. So Jamie's got homework this week.
1: Sure.
0: You won't go watch Up? I bet your daughters would watch it with you, and they'll cry.
1: I'm not opposed to it.
0: Are you opposed to crying in front of your family?
1: So, just to answer the question, stop avoiding the question.
0: That was it. It's the lookalike camp.
1: The lookalike camp. Okay, what's your least favorite one?
0: Probably the 6'7" one. I just do it to make fun of my kids. I do it all at the house because they hate it now. Tell me I'm living
1: The kiss cam makes me uncomfortable.
0: It is hilarious when they've got like a brother and sister next to each other.
1: Yeah, you
0: like,
1: can tell people don't want to. And yeah, that makes me uncomfortable. I'm a big fan of the emoji cam.
0: Brian Haney made the kiss cam uncomfortable that one time.
1: Yeah, that was really uncomfortable.
0: That was it. But
1: yeah,
0: the emoji cam.
1: That's funny when people try to copy the emoji and they make a stupid face.
0: So would you actually participate if someone?
1: You. Depends how many Mountain Dews I was in.
0: Need another one before you bring that camera back on me. Wow. That's a good... There's Jamie's question of the day.
1: Yeah.
0: Who knew?
1: So now I don't have to do one tomorrow since I did it today.
0: Is that how this works?
1: Yes.
0: Someone should have alerted me a while ago. All right. I haven't even opened the chat line. I've told people to open the chat or send the stuff. I guess I could look and be nice.
1: Somebody said that we should get married.
0: All right. Why did I open the chat
1: line? I would close the chat line if I were you.
0: That's the first thing on there. I guess we should probably peace. This, Jamie, you strongly disagreed with Jeff Friday with him thinking offense is more important than pitching for this team. Did this weekend change your mind? I agreed our chances of winning are better if we have vintage Nijah, but we gave up 2 runs in a loss and 7 in a win. I agree pitching needs to be better than last night, but we're more likely to win with our pitchers struggling than our offense. I think...
1: I was actually thinking about this earlier today.
0: Yeah.

0: that if wondering if my opinion had changed on that. I'm confident that your offense is going to score.
1: Mm-hmm. I am too.
0: Tennessee, you got to remember, is the number one ERA team in the country.
1: UCLA was like 134
0: or something. Yeah.
1: Yes.
0: Yeah. Tennessee's just, their pitching is loaded. So, man, that's a good question, Texter. I don't, I still think I still lean towards feeling like if you're going to win these two games and get to the championship series, it's, you got to pitch really well.
1: The size of the zone actually does matter too. If you've got Tennessee getting, you had a big zone against Tennessee, which you can both take advantage of. I'm not, but if you get a tight zone where your pitchers or your batters can be a little bit more patient and walk some like they normally do, I think that leans towards your advantage.
0: Mm-hmm.
1: I don't know what the right answer is on that, but
0: yeah, I don't either.
1: It's,
0: that's a tough one.
1: It is a tough one. We might find out. Tech later tonight, but coming up next, game two, Texas and Tennessee here on 100.7 The Score.
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4: 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And at long last, the Longhorns have their softball national championship. And the trophy is headed to the 40 acres. The Texas Longhorns are the 2025 Women's College World Series champions.
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4: 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Here we go. One game spot in the championship series is on the line. Texas won earlier today by a score of 5-2. So the winner of this game will secure their spot in the championship series that begins on Wednesday night in Game 1. And Aaron, a terrific effort by Texas. Their backs against the wall in that first game. Citlali Gutierrez outstanding in the circle. Tegan Caban slammed the door shut. And Texas overcame some shaky defense to get the win and force this game.
5: You got to give Gutierrez her flowers. Before we get to the Aces facing off in this Game 2 elimination game, you have to give some love to the senior Gutierrez that paved the way for this shot for Texas.
4: All right, the pitching matchup for Game 2, as Aaron alluded to, the Aces on both sides. It will be Tegan Caban for Texas, 27-6 with a 2.40 ERA. She pitched the Longhorns all the way to a national championship a year ago. Meanwhile, for Tennessee, they will go with the right-hander Carlin Pickens, 15-7 with a 1.58 ERA. Pickens, the two-time SEC Pitcher of the Year. And Aaron, I think if we could jump in the DeLorean, hit 88 miles an hour, and go back to early February, and you told Karen Weekly and Mike White, you have one game for everything. Mike White, you get Tegan Caban. Karen Weekly, you get Karen Pickens. I think they'd both take their chances.
5: I think so, too. These are two of the best arms in our game right now. Carlin Pickens, it's high heat. She's chasing 80 miles an hour, hit a record for our sport with 79.4 on May 25th last year in the Super Regionals against Nebraska. And then on the other side, it's Tegan Caban, who's had so much experience on this stage. Won a national championship, first in program history for the Longhorns last season, and obviously does not want to say die yet.
4: All right, the last game ended about 45 minutes ago. Give us an idea of what goes on with these two teams as they try to put game one in the rearview mirror

0: and get focused on this one for all the marbles.
1: Well, you got to start with the environmental factors. This is hot. We're up to 95 degrees. There's hardly a cloud in the sky, not much breeze. So you got to cool off, refresh, get a little bit of fuel in the tank, but keeping the blood pumping. So you mentioned the tight turnaround. It's enough just to kick the feet up, take a little bit of a recharge, but you don't want the endorphins and the blood flow to completely go down.
0: 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Wrangler for the ride of life. First for the Tennessee Volunteers, they are the visiting team. Head coach Karen Weekly brings her Volunteers in with a record of 49-11. Sophia Knight will lead off in center field. Ella Dodge moves up into the two holes. She'll play third base. Emma Clark is the second baseman hitting third. Alana Leach drops into the cleanup spot. She is the DP. Elsa Morrison is the catcher. She'll bat fifth. Gabby Leach is in right field batting sixth. Mackenzie Butt is the first baseman. She'll bat seventh. Bella Faw is the shortstop hitting eighth. And batting ninth, it is the left fielder, Taylen Holly. In the circle, Carlin Pickens, the right-hander, 15-7 with a 1.58 ERA. So again for Tennessee, Knight is in center, Dodge at third, Clark at second, Alana Leach the DP. Morrison will catch, Gabby Leach is in right, Butt is at first, Faw the shortstop, Holly is in left, and Pickens is in the circle. For Mike White and the Texas Longhorns, now at 50-12 after their win a little while ago, Caden Henry will lead off in center field. Katie Stewart, who had a home run in the first game, is at first base, batting second. Vivi Martinez is the shortstop. She'll bat third. Reese Atwood had a home run in the early game. She is behind the plate and hitting cleanup. Leanne Good is the second baseman. She'll bat fifth. Hannah Wells is the DP hitting sixth. Kaya Altmaier is in left field batting seventh. Ashton Maloney, the right fielder, will bat eighth. And hitting ninth, it is the third baseman, J.C. Nichols. In the circle, Tegan Kavan, 27-6 with a 2.40 ERA. So again for Texas, Henry is in center, Stewart at first, Martinez at short, Atwood is behind the plate, Good is at second, Wells the DP, Altmaier in left, Maloney is in right, Nichols at third, and Tegan Kavan getting the start for the Longhorns. For Kavan, this will be her 44th appearance, it'll be her 36th start, 212 2/3 innings pitched, 175 hits allowed, 87 runs, 73 earned. She walked 57, struck out 239, and opponents are batting 220 against her. Kavan did have to pitch in the early game. She only had to face one batter through five pitches, struck out Elsa Morrison to strand the bases loaded and wrap up the 5-2 win. For Kavan, it was her fourth save of the season. She was the starting pitcher here on Thursday when these two teams hooked up, and Kavan got knocked out early in that ball game. Kavan only lasted the first three innings before she departed. Her final line, three innings, three hits, three runs, one walk, and three strikeouts. Gave up the three-run homer to Elsa Morrison in the second inning. So she will try to pitch the Longhorns back to the championship series as she gets set to face off against Sophia Knight to lead things off. Texas and Tennessee, winner is into the championship series. The loser sees their season come to an end. Knight will stride to home plate, and she will jump in there against the right-hander Kavan, the most outstanding player of the Women's College World Series a year ago. She has been in these spots. She has succeeded. Can she do it again to put the Longhorns back in the championship series? Knight will jump in. Knight in the early game was 1-for-4 with a base hit. 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Knight is single in the fifth inning. In the early game, she reached on an error in the seventh inning as Tennessee loaded the bases and tried to come back, but ultimately came up short. So Knight jumps in, come on, ready, here's the pitch, and that swung on and fouled back for strike one. Underway at 2:18 in the Central Time Zone. It is not cooled off any. We are up to 93 degrees with the temperatures still climbing. There is a little bit of a breeze, but it's not keeping things cool, I can tell you that. No balls and one strike. The count to Sophia Knight, left-handed batting center fielder, the transfer from Boise State. Devon looks down at her wrist to get the sign. Here comes the windup and the pitch, and Knight swings. It's a line drive down the left field line, foul. And the count is 0-2. Defensively for Texas, Altmaier in left, Henry in center, Maloney in right, Nichols at third, Martinez at short, Good at second, Stewart at first. Atwood is behind the plates. Neither team, much to the dismay of my partner, changed uniforms. Texas staying in the burnt orange, Tennessee in the white tops, and the Tennessee orange pants. 0-2 pitch on the way. Swing and a shot, hit foul just outside the third base bag, down the line, and it remains 0-2.
1: You're already seeing Tegan Kavan establish the speed. This is a 6-foot-tall hurler, right side, controls the zone really well, and lives in the 70-mile-an-hour range. Rise, screw. She really established that drop ball last season.
0: Here comes the windup in the 0-2 again, and Knight takes outside. The count, one ball and two strikes. Megan Rabin, the home plate umpire. Chelsea Clark at first. Robbie Guest at second. Brian Crochet is at third. One ball and two strikes. The count to Knight. Come on, ready. Rocks and fires. Swing and a fly ball into left. Chasing Altmaier back a couple of steps. She's there to make the catch. Knight is retired, and that's how our ball game begins this afternoon. So with one out, that'll bring up the third baseman, Ella Dodge. Dodge in the early game hit in the 5 spot. She was 0 for 2 with a walk and a run scored. Citlali Gutierrez, the winning pitcher for Texas in the early game. One earned run allowed on 5 hits in 6 2/3 innings. Here's Kavan's first pitch to Dodge. A swing and a ground ball rolled weakly to second. Good is there. Scoops it up. Throws to first. And there's two away. If you weren't with us for the early game, keep an eye on the defense. It was a story. In game one, Texas committed 4 errors officially, probably could have had at least one, if not two more. Tennessee committed an error. And you talked about defense needing to be a strength. It was not for either team in game one.
1: No, I think that, to me, has to be a focus, especially for Texas here in game two.
0: Here's Emma Clark, and she takes the first pitch down low, ball one.
1: And some of that comes with comfortability. I mean, the amount of innings that Tegan Kavan has thrown coming into today, 212. Coming into game one, Gutierrez only 73. There's a comfortability that some of these defenses develops behind aces as opposed to
2: ball 10.
0: Clark takes inside, 2-0.
1: To other arms, and that's just part of it. It's a shame, though. You and I chatted about this. Gutierrez, her job as a drop ball pitcher is to feed the defense, and I thought she was excellent at doing that, and the defense behind her just could not be the backstop.
0: Clark waits on Caban's 2-0. Swung on, fouled away to the right. And the count, 2 balls and 1 strike. Clark, 1 for 4, had an RBI single in the early game. Her 37th run batted in of the year. Emma Clark's highlight so far at the Women's College World Series, the game-winning home run against Texas Tech on Saturday, leading off in the bottom of the 9th inning. 2 balls and 1 strike, the count to her. 2 outs, bases empty. Here's the pitch from Tegan Kavan. That's drilled high, deep, and foul down the left field line. And that'll leave in the count of 2 balls and 2 strikes.
1: Mentioned the experience for both of these teams. The 9th Women's College World Series appearance for Texas. For the last 5 seasons, they are trying to protect a title. First in program history from last year.
0: Mike White has been very against the term defending a national championship. He likes to say they're attacking a championship. A little bit low, and it's now 3 balls and 2 strikes to Clark. A
1: similar experience for Tennessee. 10 appearances at the Women's College World Series. Last time they played in a 3-game series for the championship was in 2013. That was my freshman year.
0: 3 balls, 2 strikes. The pitch. Swing and a miss. Strike 3. Kavan strikes out Emma Clark, and that'll do it for Tennessee in the first. No runs, no hits, no errors, nobody left. Happening in the books. Tennessee nothing. Texas coming up from the Westwood One NCAA Radio Network. This is the Women's College World Series.
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0: 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Nothing across for Tennessee in the top of the first inning. Texas coming up now against right-hander Carlin Pickens, 15-7 with a 1.58 ERA. 142 innings of work this year, 73 hits allowed. 42 runs, 32 earned. She has walked 63, struck out 188, and opponents hitting 146 against her. Pickens 10th in the country in ERA. We saw Sage Marchetko and Aaron Neuer, who are numbers 3 and 2 respectively in the country in ERA in game 1. Pickens was throwing in the bullpen for much of the game, never came in. She will get the start here in the second game against Texas. Pickens will face Caden Henry to lead off. Henry in the earlier game was nothing out of four. Texas able to win despite their leadoff hitter not getting on base. Henry climbs in there against Pickens, the tall right-hander, hard-throwing right-hander, ready. And here's the first pitch at the bottom of the first, and that one is over the outside corner at 76 miles an hour for a called strike one. Defensively for Tennessee, Holly in left, Knight in center, Gabby Leach in right. Dodge, Faw, Clark, and Butt third to first around the infield. Morrison behind the plate. And Henry takes that one in the dirt. And the count 1-1. Pickens did pitch in the game on Thursday against Texas. Three innings, four hits, three runs, two of them earned. Allowed a two-run homer to Leanne Good. The 1-1 to Henry, swung on and missed. And the count now, 1-2. Henry faced Pickens once in that game. It was in the fifth inning. She lined out to center.
1: A good eye at the top of this order for Texas. A lot of speed at the top of this order for Texas.
0: Here's the 1-2. Swing and a miss, strike three. Henry going on strikes. 68 miles an hour from Pickens. And the first strikeout is recorded. One gone, bringing Katie Stewart to the plate.
1: You might be thinking, oh, 68 miles an hour? That's pretty hard. Well, that's the changeup speed of Carlin Pickens. When you are facing an arm that throws consistently between 76 and 78.
0: Here's the pitch to Stewart. Low, ball one.
1: That's the speed differential for the changeup. And that is just, those are bonkers numbers. 68 miles an hour would be an average fastball in our sport between most programs.
0: Here's the wind and the 1-0. Swing and a foul tip by Stewart into the glove of the catcher Morrison. And it's now 1-1.
1: We've talked about the strategy, too, that Texas needs to take against an arm like Pickens. You can't overswing. It's really easy for hitters to want to swing harder because they're facing faster pitching.
0: 1-1 coming. Stewart swings, bounces one foul behind the plate. 1-2.
1: You just can't. You got to keep it short. You got to keep it smooth. You can't overswing through a pitch that's coming at you 77 miles an hour. You just got to throw the barrel, be short to the ball, and long through extension.
0: The thought being that she supplies the power, right?
1: That's it.
0: 1-2 to Katie Stewart. Pickens delivers, and the pitch is low and inside. And it's now 2-2. Stewart with a home run in back-to-back games. In the earlier game, had a home run in the fifth inning. A line drive shot into the left field bleachers that put Texas in front at the time, 2-1. Here's the windup, and now Pickens with the 2-2. Swing and a miss, strike three. A pitch in the dirt. Stewart tried to check her swing, couldn't do it. And it's back-to-back strikeouts for Carlin Pickens to start.
1: Harlan Pickens has only given up 13 home runs this season.

0: And that has to all come down to approach at the plate. If you can trust that the barrel can get to the ball in time, you're going to find some exit velo.
1: Here's Vivi Martinez, who takes the first pitch off speed for a called strike, 0-1.
0: Tegan Kavan on the other side, giving up 22 bombs. These are two arms that do live up in the zone. When you supply some 70-plus mile-an-hour speed, let her high.
1: 0-1 pitch, low and outside, 1-1.
0: Bound to leave the yard a few times.
1: Martinez had three hits in the earlier game. Pickens delivers the 1-1 offering, and Martinez takes a strike over the outside corner, and the count 1-2. Pickens was the starting pitcher on Saturday against Texas Tech. She took a shutout into the seventh inning. Ultimately departed with a no decision, 1 run and 6 2/3. 1-2 pitch just missed inside, and it's now 2 balls and 2 strikes. The impressive thing about Pickens in that game, Aaron, changed speeds really well and kept the ball down.
0: Yeah, you have to. Being able to mix speeds, specifically placing the changeup, I think is even more important.
1: 2-2 pitch, swing, and a miss, strike three. Martinez, K's, and Pickens strikes out the side in the first. No runs, no hits, no errors, nobody left. On to the second, it's nothing, nothing. 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
1: 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Dominant start for both these arms. 1-2-3 innings for each. Carlin Pickens strikes out the side in the bottom of the first after Tegan Kavan got a couple of routine outs and then a strikeout in the top of the first inning. Alana Leach will lead off for Tennessee in the second. Alana in the earlier game was in the two-hole, and she went 0-for-4 against Citlali Gutierrez, including a strikeout. Gutierrez, 102 pitches in 6 2/3, earning her 10th win of the year. And again, Kavan had to throw 5 pitches to nail down the save. So here is Leach, left-handed batter. Yeah, the pitch on the way is in the dirt for ball one. We'll see both Leach sisters in the inning. Alana, then Elsa Morrison, and then her sister Gabby Leach is due up third.
0: Now Leach has more than doubled her at-bats this season. In fact, her first 2 years combined only had 45 at-bats in 2025.
1: 1-0 pitch on the way is in there for a called strike.
0: 13 home runs this season, had 0 through her first 2 years with Tennessee.
1: Talk about sticking it out and waiting your turn.
0: That's it.
1: Something that is becoming a rare commodity in college athletics.
0: I'm glad you said it.
1: Here's the windup by Kavan, and they 1-1. Swing and a miss. And the count 1-2.
0: We've already seen, just in this tournament alone, a lot of transfers facing their former teams. Been a little drama involved.
1: A little. We're breaking down handshake lines like the Zapruder film. Here's the 1-2 pitch. a little bit high, I guess, and it's now 2 balls and 2 strikes. Talk about the transfers. 19 of the 23 players on the Texas roster began their career at Texas. That's actually the highest percentage of any team that is here. Probably no surprise the lowest is Texas Tech. They've brought in a lot of transfers. 2-2 pitch. Off speed, hit on the ground to first. That's going to stay fair behind the bag. Picked up by Stewart, and she handles that chance flawlessly. Steps on the bag for the out. One down, Elsa Morris in the catcher coming up.
0: She had to put the knee down. I mean, she truly was a brick wall there. Had 3 errors in the first game today against Tennessee.
1: How tough to put that in the rear view
0: mirror? That's hard. It's hard. Especially she had the solo shot. I mean, to compartmentalize your game offensively, defensively.
1: Elsa Morrison swings at the first pitch, fouls it off the glove of Atwood for strike one.
0: Yeah, to turn around and have to immediately in 45 minutes shake it off, step back out onto the dirt, and perform like your season's on the line, because it is.
1: No balls and one strike, the count to Morrison. The catcher waiting. Here's the windup by Kavan and the pitch. That one misses low. And it's now 1 ball and 1 strike. Morrison in the opener today had a base hit in 4 trips. She doubled in the 6th inning. A line drive into left center against Citlali Gutierrez. Also reached on an error. Here's the 1-1 from Kavan. That one is in there, but a little bit low apparently. And the count now will go to 2 balls and 1 strike. I feel like the bottom of the strike zone now kind of starts at the thigh. Like the knees are almost non-existent. Here's the 2-1. That's in there for a called strike over the outside corner. And the count now 2-2.
0: You could hear the pop of the glove for Reese Atwood behind the plate. 70 miles an hour out of the hand of Kavan. And that one, as you mentioned, mid-thigh and does get the call.
1: 2 balls and 2 strikes now. Morrison waiting. Here's Kavan's pitch. Swing and a miss. Strike 3. Went out and away at 70 miles an hour. And Kavan's got her 2nd strike out of the ball game. 2 away here in the 2nd inning. Gabby Leach coming to the plate.
0: You already can feel just the difference in rhythm with these 2 aces in the circle. Not that the arms we saw in game one weren't doing their job, but the command, the pace of play in the circle for Pickens and Kavan, just in a different stratosphere.
1: First pitch from Kavan to Gabby Leach is a little bit low in the count, 1 ball and no strikes. Gabby Leach, RBI triple in the 4th inning of game one that briefly tied the game at 1. Line drive down the right field line. Answered the home run of Reese Atwood. Here's the 1-0 pitch. Swinging a foul back this way, and that's going to land just down beneath us. And the count, 1 ball and 1 strike. I'd like to remind you that, pregnant or not, you are responsible for all foul balls in this direction. I will be under the desk if you need me.
0: My window is closed, sir. Your window is open.
1: Let's get that open for you. 1 ball and 1 strike. The count to Gabby Leach. Here's the windup by Kavan. It's on the way. That one misses high. And the count, 2 balls and 1 strike.
0: Lana Leach, Gabby Leach, twin sisters here for Tennessee, part of a multi-generation Lady Vol family.
1: Older sisters Aubrey and Kelsey both played at Tennessee. Here's the 1-1. There's a high drive into right, but she got it off the end of the bat. Maloney is coming on for it, and in shallow right field, she'll make the catch. And the inning is over. No runs, no hits, no errors, and nobody left on base. We're through an inning and a half. Tennessee and Texas, nothing, nothing. From the Westwood One NCAA Radio Network, this is the Women's College World Series.
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1: 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Nothing-nothing game, bottom of the second inning. Reese Atwood against Carlin Pickens do start things off. Atwood finally with a home run here in Oklahoma City. In the first game, led off the fourth inning with a line drive into center field. For Atwood, it was her 19th home run of the season. And as we've detailed, she's had her struggles over her career here in OKC. Had the big hit last year on the botched intentional walk in game one against Nyjah Kennedy and Texas Tech. This big slugger that has hit more home runs than anyone in Texas program history finally got one she could drive out against Tennessee. Now facing Pickens. Here's the windup and the pitch, and Atwood swings ground ball back at third and foul down the left field line. No balls and one strike.
2: The two bats that we were kind of waiting to wake up for Texas finally within the last two games have produced. That was Katie Stewart and Reese Atwood.
1: No balls and one strike to count. This righty-righty matchup, power versus power. Pickens delivers, and Atwood swings bouncing ball to shortstop. Taken on two hops by Faw. She throws the first a little bit low, but it's handled by Butt. Atwood is out 6-3. One gone here in the home second. Now Leanne Good, the second baseman. Good 1-for-4 in our earlier game. Had a single in the fifth inning off of Sage Marjetko. Marjetko took the loss, just her third of the season. First pitch from Pickens is in there for a called strike. And the count is 0-1. Good at a home run against Pickens here on Thursday. Came late in the game, drew Texas closer. Tennessee ultimately won it by a score of 6-3. Here's the wind on the 0-1 to Good. Swung on and missed. Chased one up around her eyes. And very quickly, the count is 0-2. And if you chase that pitch against Carlin Pickens, you're in trouble.
2: You're in trouble. And that's easier said than done, because standing in that batter's box,
1: 0-2 pitch in the dirt, 1-2.
2: The difference in the tunneling between the rise ball that's letter high for a strike versus the one that runs out over above the helmet, it is so hard to decipher coming at you 75 miles an hour.
1: Here's the windup by Pickens and the 1-2. Swing and a miss, strike three. Late cut by Good at a pitch at 76. And Pickens has her fourth strikeout already. Two gone. Hannah Wells, the DP, coming up.
2: Absolute money. I mean, there's just so much command from Pickens with the speed, with the rise. She's done a nice job of pulling the string just enough to keep Texas off balance.
1: First pitch to Wells, misses outside for ball one.
2: Yeah, that was 76 miles an hour. We saw both the rise balls to Leanne Good at 70. Even the 6-mile-an-hour difference in that pitch matters. That can be deceptive.
1: Here's the wind and the 1-0. Wells takes in there for a called strike. And the count is now 1-1. Anna Wells with a couple of hits in the first game. Her first two times up, she nearly hit home runs. Hit a couple of balls to the wall in center field. Now Pickens with a 1-1. That swung on and fouled back. And the count, 1-2.
2: We've seen some solid contact from the righty, Hannah Wells. Mentioned the importance of the bottom half of this order, finding ways to set the table, finding ways to produce for Texas.
1: Looking to get aboard here against Pickens, who has retired all five that she has faced. 1-2. The pitch is on the way.
3: Ball's out.
1: Just outside. And it's now 2-2. Outfield playing straight away. Infield very deep. The second baseman, Clark, is on the rim of the outfield grass. Here's the windup by Pickens and the 2-2. And Wells takes very high. 3-2. Good take there by the freshman on that pitch at 68.
2: Off speed, but that's the tunneling I'm talking about. It's the same spin and location as her 76-mile-an-hour rise ball.
1: Three balls.

0: balls, two strikes. Pickens ready. Here it comes. Swing and a bouncing ball foul. Rolled up the third base line. Pass Mike White in the third base coach's box. And we'll do it again. 3-2.
1: Not a ton of speed for either one of these teams. Comes at both the top and the bottom of the lineup for both Tennessee and Texas.
0: I think that foul ball might have gotten a piece of Hannah Wells' foot. Looks like she's trying to walk it off a little bit. She does have a shin guard on that front left shin. Pickens another 3-2 pitch, and Wells takes that in the dirt for ball four. So the Longhorns have their first base runner with a two-out walk, and that'll get Kaya Altmaier to the plate.
1: Altmaier, a senior, coming over from Arizona, a transfer in this starting nine. Predominantly a slapper, has a lot of short game at her first home run of the season during the Women's College World Series.
0: Now we got a problem with the softballs. Carlin Pickens doesn't like any of the ones she's been given. She's on about her fourth different ball. And she is not like any of them that Megan Raven, the home plate umpire, has offered up. She's finally found one she can live with. And Altmaier will step into the batter's box. Altmaier had a nice offensive game earlier. She was on base four times with three hits, including a double. Here's Pickens' pitch, and that one is just a little bit inside. Ball one. They're going to appeal down to third, but Brian Crochet correctly rules no swing. One ball and no strikes to Kaya Altmaier. Senior from San Diego. Slightly open stance in the left-handed box. Here's the 1-0 from Pickens. It's in the dirt. And the count, two balls and no strikes. Wells thought about trying to go to second base, but wisely stayed put as Morrison was able to dig it out.
1: Yeah, 2-0. We haven't seen her run through the box. Again, this is predominantly slapper short game, but she's been standing in recently. A little bit more power the latter half of this season.
0: 2-0 pitch coming to Altmaier. That's low. 3-0.
1: Still has not moved those feet. She's been standing in, ready to take a cut.
0: Three balls and no strikes. And Pickens brings it in. That's not close in the dirt, ball four. So back-to-back walks issued by Pickens.
1: Interesting.
0: Wells will go to second base. Altmaier is aboard. And now we'll see Ashton Maloney, and I guarantee you, you'll see her feet moving through the batter's box.
1: That's five straight balls. You know, the fourth ball to Hannah Wells in the dirt, four straight balls to Altmaier, not even close to the strike zone. It looks like we are going to see a conference maybe happening in the pitcher's circle.
0: Something's going on with Pickens.
1: Yeah, something's going on. Pickens coming off the rubber. She's pulled the glove off of her hand.
0: Yeah, she didn't like the ball that she had earlier, and now it looks like she wants a towel. So they're bringing
1: sweat.
0: A towel out. She does have a rosin bag out there.
1: Yeah, I can see in the replay there, she mouths to the dugout, I need a towel. It is hot, ladies and gents. We are at 94 degrees.
0: I think it's hotter with those long sleeves she's wearing?
1: Yeah. That's always been interesting to me. I'm like,
0: I've never understood it.
1: Is there some science behind it that we don't know about?
0: Hey, to each their own. You want to wear long sleeves, 94?
1: Or superstition, perhaps? I don't
0: know. Maybe. I mean, superstition, neither one of these teams changed their uniforms, which I would like to say that you were almost disgusted by.
1: I was shocked. If we had this situation, we were getting fresh unis. Nothing like a little reset.
0: I guess I'm not surprised that Texas stayed in the burnt orange. I'm a little surprised Tennessee didn't change things up after losing in the first game, but they're sticking with it. All right, Pickens has her towel. She's got a ball that she likes, and now we'll face Ashton Maloney with two on and two out. Here in the bottom of the second inning, no score. Winner goes to the championship series. They will get the winner of Alabama and Texas Tech later tonight. Red Raiders would have to win twice. Pickens' first pitch to Maloney. She runs up, takes low and outside, ball one.
1: Well, Pickens has loaded up on the rosin. Her entire throwing hand is just covered in white chalk.
0: One ball and no strikes. Here's the windup and the pitch, and Maloney takes that one at the knees for a called strike, 1-1.
1: Seven straight balls, finally hums it in there for a strike against Maloney.
0: Wells at second base, Altmaier at first. Here's the 1-1 to Maloney. Checked her swing on a pitch that was low. They appeal. She held up. Two balls and one strike. Brian Crochet, the third base umpire, emphatically signaling no swing.
1: I thought to the blind eye that she went here, and it looks like on the replay that she did. That barrel.
0: 2-1 is hit in front of the plate. It's a fair ball picked up by the catcher. Morrison throw to first. There's no call. Now they're sending the runners back. I didn't see any umpire make any sort of signal.
1: Wow.
0: They're sending the runners back, and they're bringing Maloney back to the plates.
1: I don't know if they're saying that maybe hit the back foot of Maloney. We're watching the replay here. It's a close call. The thing is, we did not see any umpire make a call here. Megan Rabin behind home plate, nothing.
0: Well, no argument from Texas. Here's the 2-2 pitch. In the dirt outside, 3-2. Now, that's all I can think that they're saying it hit her foot, because the ball then rolled in front of home plate where it was picked up by Morrison. But they sent Maloney back, and she did not protest.
1: Boy, Pickens struggling to find the strike zone. That one was in the dirt to Morrison.
0: 3-2 pitch on the way. Swinging a bouncer down to first. Taken by Butt on a hop. She'll step on the bag for the out. And the inning is over. No runs, no hits, no errors. Two runners left on base. Top of the third inning coming up. No score between Tennessee and Texas. 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
0: 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Top of the third inning, no score between Tennessee and Texas. Winner moves on to the championship series. Tegan Kavan has faced six and retired six. She'll get Mackenzie Butt to lead off. Butt had a base hit in the first game. Seventh inning single. She opened the seventh inning with a base hit against Citlali Gutierrez. And later came in to score on a Katie Stewart error. Got the Volunteers within three, but then Tegan Kavan came in and struck out Elsa Morrison looking to end the game. First pitch from Kavan to Butt is swung on, hammered foul on the ground wide to third. And the count, no balls and one strike. We've seen Tennessee be aggressive and early against Kavan. That's got to be at least the fourth or fifth foul ball that's been pulled right outside that third base bag.
1: Well, and I think that they're responding to what they're seeing from Kavan, which is that some of the best pitch that she has hit the plate with has been that first pitch strike. So swing early, swing often, a really good game plan for Tennessee.
0: 0-1 delivery to the plate is a little bit high. And the count, one ball and one strike to Mackenzie Butt. They transfer from Boise State. In her sophomore season now in Knoxville. One ball and one strike to count to her. Infield and outfield straight away. Here's the windup by Kavan and the pitch. That one is in for a called strike. Took a little something off.
1: Yep.
0: And the count now 1-2.
1: 60 miles an hour for Kavan. You know, Ryan, that's been the challenge for Tennessee all season long per Karen Weekly is they have to swing early, attack early, both in counts and in the game.
0: 1-2 pitch now from Kavon to Mackenzie Butt. Swinging a ground ball, hit foul down the third baseline, again just outside the bag.
1: Interesting talking to Karen Weekly. She says, I can just see it in their eye. When they're in the box, when this team thinks too much or they're not trusting their game plan, they're second-guessing their talent, they get caught looking. They overanalyze this game, especially at the plate. They've got to trust their stuff to be able to pull the trigger early.
0: Now she has said, we cannot sit back. We cannot be passive. 1-2 pitch. Swing and a miss. Strike three. Kavon's got her third strikeout. That one down in the zone. Mackenzie Butt swung through it. One away here in the third. Bella Faw, the shortstop, will bat.
1: Kavon starting to settle in. This is a drop ball low, way out of the strike zone, and Butt swings right over the top of it.
0: Very similar to the pitch we saw Katie Stewart chase against Carlin Pickens in the first inning. Here's Bella Faw, the shortstop. First pitch to her. Swung on, foul back, and the count nothing at one. Faw 0-2 in the earlier game. Reached on an error and tapped back to the circle. Batting average of 206 as she stands in against Tegan Kavon. Here's the windup and the 0-1. Swing and a miss. Chase that one up in the zone, and the count no balls and two strikes. Tegan Kavon looking sharp early in this game. 0-2 to Faw. Here's the wind and the pitch upstairs. And the count will go to 1-2. Talen Holly waiting on deck. Nothing game, top of the third inning. Texas won the earlier game 5-2, forcing this winner-take-all matchup. Alabama-Texas Tech later on tonight. Now the windup and the 1-2 from Kavon outside. And the count will go to 2 balls and 2 strikes.
1: Just barely misses. I mean, that is maybe just a half a ball into the river. Really good eye from Bella Faw to see that for a 2-2 count.
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2: 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It's not about the hype, it's about the score.
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4: I'm Nick DeLuca. Massive deal in the NFL. The Browns dealing two-time Defensive Player of the Year Myles Garrett to the Rams for two-time Pro Bowl pass rusher Jarrett Verse and three draft picks, including a first-rounder in 2027 and a second-rounder in 2028. Garrett coming off a season where he set the NFL's all-time single-season sack record. He's under contract through 2030. Verse, meanwhile, has 12 sacks and 22 tackles for loss the past 2 years. DraftKings moving the Rams from 8-1 to 13-2 to win the Super Bowl. LA, the only team with Super Bowl odds shorter than 10-1 heading in to the year. Meanwhile, a reunion in New York. The Giants signing receiver Odell Beckham Jr. to a one-year deal. Former first-round pick by the team back in 2014. Played for new Giants coach John Harbaugh in Baltimore in 2023. Has played in just 9 games over the past two seasons. Giants also signing receivers Braxton Berrios and Juju Smith-Schuster. Smith-Schuster spending the past 2 years in Kansas City.
5: Hey, it's resident Super Bowl champ Chris Cannon coming up Tuesday. The Knicks have been flying high. The Spurs have slayed the defending champs. I'll tell you which team has the clear advantage in the NBA Finals. It's on Sportsmanlike, 6 a.m. Eastern, right here on ESPN Radio, ESPN2, and ESPNU.
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8: I'm not going to let anybody say, I pity the fool. The fool's going to pity you. Knowing it's Shannon Penn, so Shannon Penn represent for the proud city of New York City.
9: What? Come on now. We here. When they said that we wasn't going to be here, Freddie, we here.
7: Uh-huh.
9: I was told on these Twitter streets that in the grand scheme, the New York Knicks would never matter. But guess what? We here now. I don't want to hear none of that. I don't want anybody.

0: None of that today. Huh? We was in the mud.
1: Exactly.
0: We was down bad.
2: We are in the NBA Finals. We ride here. We swept out the Cavaliers. We ride here.
0: Yeah!
3: This is Freddie and Harry.

0: He is Harry Douglas. I'm Freddie Coleman. You put us together, and you have the best show on your radio. It is a Reggae Monday edition of Freddie and Harry, and we are here on the ESPN app, SiriusXM Channel 80, as well as TuneIn. Always tell that smart speaker to play ESPN Radio, and don't forget about us on ESPN Plus. 10 minutes away, give or take a lie or two, involving what really, really happened to the Oklahoma City Thunder, and what's next for them after losing to San Antonio Spurs in the Western Conference Finals that come to a in about 10 minutes. But let's bring in a man who is a known Knicks hater, known as David Shepherd, 6XM NBA host, hidden on the services at Shep on Air, because he has been steadfast, undervaluing the Knicks. Hawks were going to take him down. Didn't happen. 76ers and give them a battle. Didn't happen. Look out for the Cavaliers. Didn't happen. And when I was not here last Monday, trying to limit the fact that the Knicks 11-game streak has been unimpressive. David Shepherd, I'm not here for that nonsense today from you, but I know you're going to be the Knicks hater that you are. I care because I care. But realistically, what kind of NBA Finals do you think we're going to see involving the Knicks and Spurs that starts on Wednesday?
1: Well, Freddie and Harry, I'd like to think it as a realist, a pragmatic man, and a truth teller when it comes to the New York Knicks.
0: Oh,
1: but in
0: God.
1: Answer to your question, we are going to see an epic NBA Finals, two teams that with

0: without question, have been scratching and clawing to get back to the top of the mountain for over a decade. This is a rematch of 1999. And unlike 1999, we are going to get a competitive series that is going to be more than five games. This whole Nick and Six thing, I am not buying. I do have the San Antonio Spurs winning the NBA championship. But with all that being said, I would not be surprised if the Knicks are able to hoist the Larry O'Brien trophy for the first time in 53 years. Because, gentlemen, there is no weak link to this team. And that is saying something considering it is being coached by Mike Brown.
1: Wow.
2: That's progress.
1: But, yeah, a backhanded compliment, but sure.
2: But it's progress. David, the way you ended what you just said, I want you to harp on that a little bit more when you look at these two teams top to bottom. But if you go by the four best players, when you look at Carl Anthony Towns and also Jalen Brunson, they have the Batman and Robin. You look at the San Antonio Spurs, although they have players playing very, very well, they don't have that lethal Batman and Robin combination. Do you give the advantage to the New York Knicks in that capacity?
0: It's a great point, Harry. But you know who they do have? They got Aquaman, they got Spider-Man, they got Superman, because Dylan Harper, like, gentlemen, we just witnessed Dylan Harper, the seventh man for the San Antonio Spurs, have more fourth quarter points than SGA in a game seven of the Western Conference Finals, and he outplayed him in multiple games in this series as well, in addition to game seven. You're talking about Stephon Castle. He averaged 18-8 as a 21-year-old sophomore sensation for the San Antonio Spurs. Julian Champagne, I think he's doing his best imitation of Landry Shamet. Yes, yeah. There is not a Batman and Robin per se for the San Antonio Spurs, but they are more balanced, and I believe they are even deeper than the New York Knicks. And I believe starters, I give the edge to the Spurs. So yes, while we know the Knicks do have a Batman and Robin with Kat and Jalen Brunson, I just see the Spurs being better than the New York Knicks overall.
1: Right, he is David Sherbert, does a great job as a SiriusXM NBA host, joining us on Freddie and Harry and ESPN Radio, the ESPN app, and ESPN Plus. I won't deny what you said, because we've seen that happen with the San Antonio Spurs. Yeah, they are a deeper, little bit younger team than the New York Knicks. I'm completely 100% with you. But why do you think people are giving the New York Knicks more than a chance to not just compete, David, but to win this series? Because some people are thinking the Knicks could win the series in six.
0: Because you got Landry Shamet looking like Reggie Miller out there.
1: Wow.
0: You got Deuce McBride. I don't think he's missed a shot in a month.
1: Really?
0: I mean, you got Carl Anthony Towns, who's playing the best basketball of his NBA career. Jalen Brunson, without question, is the best New York Knicks since Patrick Ewing. Mike Brown is absolutely coaching his rear end off. You got to give the Knicks a legitimate fighter's chance, to your point, Freddie, because they just reeled off 11 straight wins in the postseason. That hasn't been done by all other teams in NBA history outside of four franchises. And also, they have closed out their road opponent by 30 points or more in three consecutive postseason series. That's never been done in the history of the playoffs. But, gentlemen, you know the history of this sport. Mm-hmm. You guys know that rust is going to play a factor more so than rest. And we saw that in the Eastern Conference Finals in Game 1 when they were down 22 points at MSG. And Cleveland is synonymous with quitting, especially with trading away Myles Garrett. I know you guys have done a great job hitting on that topic on this particular show. But let's be clear. There's no quit in San Antonio. That's not going to happen to the Spurs the way the Knicks were gifted with the 76ers and the Cavaliers. And by the way, can I just say this, gentlemen?
1: Mm-hmm.
0: I owe Harry specifically an apology, mm-hmm. because here I am insulting his brother's alma mater.
1: Mm-hmm.
0: And he has looked at me with a straight face, hasn't once changed his disposition. He hasn't once wanted to jump through the screen and wanted to slap me upside the head. Good for Harry Douglas. That's why he's a pro. I didn't realize that Tony Douglas was his brother. Harry, I apologize.
2: Yeah, that's my
0: little
2: brother. Here
0: I am downplaying this franchise. I didn't know this. I didn't know that. And you being the professional that you are,
2: to make it
0: you
2: even
0: never
2: better.
0: Once gave me any kind of gruff. I know.
2: This is his game
0: by
2: jersey.
0: By the way,
2: when he played with the Knicks.
0: I want to know what's going on. By the way, you were a stud at the NFL level. He's still playing professional basketball in his 40s?
2: He's overseas right now in Israel. Yep.
0: That's unbelievable, man. I owe Harry an apology in that regard. Here I am going after this franchise, and nonetheless, I don't even realize that his brother is a New York Knicks former great. So my apologies.
2: See,
0: Harry,
2: and those
0: seriously.
2: People out there say I'm not humble. Yes, I am.
1: I don't know what's gotten into both of you. Who are you? Who are you, King Mixer Harry Douglas and Knicks hater David Shepard? It's like I'm in the worst bizarro universe that's going on right now. Who are you two?

0: You're giving the Knicks credit on one side, well, David. Freddie, but and you know what, David?
1: Freddie. Yes.
2: So I did want to ask you this.
1: Well,
2: right?
1: speaking of,
2: when it comes to the Spurs, because of you had that physical series versus the Minnesota Timberwolves that lasted six games, that one versus Oklahoma City that lasted seven games, do you think at some point in this NBA Finals, the physicality will start at some point, start to accumulate and make a difference in, I would say, the final results?
1: Gentlemen, you remember 2008? And I apologize if I'm butchering this term, but Umbutu, I believe, was the reference that Doc Rivers made for that 2008 Celtics team. They went seven against the Hawks. They went seven against the Cavaliers. They went a brutal six games against the Detroit Pistons. And they wiped the floor with the LA Lakers in the NBA Finals in 2008. There are certain teams that are teams of destiny. And this Spurs team, to not make a single playoff game win in their favor in this decade, to now get to an NBA Finals, and you see the emotion, and you see the tears pouring out of Victor Wembanyama on the court when they win by eight against Oklahoma City. Folks, this is a team of destiny. It doesn't matter what grueling series they had against the Minnesota Timberwolves, which went six in the Western Conference semifinals, or obviously seven in the Western Conference finals. They are a team that is ready to claim what is theirs. The fact that they have a starting lineup that averages the age of 24, 25 years old is going to do them wonders. The fact that they got 4 days off before the first game of the NBA Finals is also going to do them wonders. No, not for one second is the war of attrition in the Western Conference going to be a factor when it comes to the NBA Finals. And gentlemen, remember 2002 when that Lakers-Kings series went to that, you know, distance and went seven games? Well, the Lakers were more than prepared once they got to the NBA Finals against the Knicks, and that didn't exactly go well for Kmart, Richard Jefferson, and Jason Kidd and company when they got swept.
0: Number one, I never use history compared to the present, but if you want to, go right ahead. Number two, a team that was in the present is no longer part of the NBA playoffs. That's the Oklahoma City Thunder. What now for them, David?
1: Get Chet Holmgren to watch that film and don't just give lip service to it, and point out to him that Jared McCain, Isaiah Hartenstein, who are less skilled players than Chet Holmgren is, were able to get baskets against Victor Wembanyama with ease and do it in multiple games. Chet Holmgren was one of the top 15 players in the sport this season, gentlemen. He was not one of the top 15 players on the floor in game seven. This is a 7'1" freak of nature that is all NBA defensive first team that averaged over 17 points per game in the regular season. If he is just half of what Chet Holmgren was in the regular season in game seven, we're talking OKC versus the Knicks in the NBA Finals.
0: Yeah.
1: You don't have two of your four best players on the floor for most of the Western Conference Finals with A.J. Mitchell and J-Dub being out. They're going to be okay. But Chet has to look at this series the way LeBron looked at 2011 against the Miami Heat and know where his shortcomings are and say, listen, I'm just 24 years old, but I'm never going to put my team in a position again where they call me a liability and a detriment. I'm going to be a factor when we get to the stage next season. And I believe that's going to be the case for Chet. And OKC, I don't believe there's anyone that's going to be saying flopping and SGA in the same sentence based on what we saw from him in game number seven when he was absolutely brilliant and the best player on the floor.
0: Yeah, well said by our man David Shepard. He's an FOFH, a friend of Freddie and Harry. Does a great job on 6XM NBA as a host, and hit him on the socials at Shep on Air. Hey, Shep, can't wait to talk to you next Monday after the first two games of the NBA Finals are said and done. We get ready for game three at Madison Square Garden. Take care and be well, my man.
1: Freddie, Harry, you guys are the absolute best. Have a great rest of your show. And great having Sir Charles on, man. That's amazing.
0: Yeah, by the way, Charles Barkley is going to stop by at 5 o'clock Eastern time to get us ready for the NBA Finals and also what now involving Oklahoma City going forward with Chet Holmgren as they try to get him going. And don't forget about the NBA Finals on ESPN Radio. Game one between the New York Knicks and the San Antonio Spurs in San Antonio beginning Wednesday, 7:30 Eastern time. All the NBA Finals action that you want and need from ESPN Radio and the ESPN app presented by Gusto.
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4: Complete no-show. Wemby straight up took his heart, snatched his soul. Chet Holmgren was scared to compete.
5: He has to look himself in the mirror and go get better this summer. That's a fact.
0: I don't know if Chet Holmgren's on social media, but if he is, God bless him, because he's been getting lambasted by more people on social media than he's been getting lambasted by anybody in the media who cover the NBA or just cover sports. The one thing outside of hypnotizing Chet Holmgren, HD, that Oklahoma City needs to do, how do you unleash a guy that's in line to sign that kind of max contract based on what we did not see from him against the San Antonio Spurs and his arch enemy, which is Victor Wembanyama? One of the most pivotal moments in Game 7. Reggie Miller on the broadcast on NBC when Chet Holmgren got the ball on the right side in the second half versus San Antonio, and he is literally looking to the eyes of the dragon, known as Victor Wembanyama. The Hall of Fame Reggie Miller practically begged and pleaded with Chet Holmgren with these words, "Go at him." And it's like Chet Holmgren heard him and said, "Not going to do it." He took one dribble, Doug's coming a little spin around, and kicked the ball right back out to the guards. I know if I'm Victor Wembanyama, I saw that, I'm thinking, man, we're playing 4-5 anytime you're on the court against me, because you really don't want to deal with anybody like me, and you really, really don't want it.
2: So, Freddie, a lot of people thought I was being, I would say, dramatic when I tweeted and I said, man, Chet Holmgren is scared to shoot the basketball when Victor Wembanyama is in the ballgame. Then you get to that Game 7 the other night, and I'm saying to myself, okay, there's no J-Dub. There's no A.J. Mitchell. Chet Holmgren, it's as much of a stretch that it was going into that ballgame, because we know the mental and what Victor Wembanyama does to Chet Holmgren, and we have the evidence to back it up. I said, it's no way Chet Holmgren is not going to be heavily involved in the outcome of this basketball game. Well, he was heavily involved, and not the way the Oklahoma City wanted it to be. And I go back and look at every single game that they lost, Oklahoma City, that is, in this series. Mm-hmm. Chet Holmgren scored 8, 10, 10, and 4 points in the 4 losses.
0: Say those numbers again, please.
2: 8 points in game 1. It was 10 points in game 6, I believe. No, 8 points in game 1. It was 10 points in game 4. Mm-hmm. It was 10 points in game 6 and 4 points in game 7.
0: Oof.
2: This is someone who was drafted number 2 overall in 2022, that got paid a lot of money, that made an all-star game, that played well throughout the regular season. And I don't know what it is in that play that you're talking about. Well, Freddie, it was another one where he actually tried to go at Wimby, and he fell down on the baseline.
0: Oh, yeah. Mm-hmm. Yeah.
2: But I don't understand how a player of that caliber only takes 2 shot attempts.
0: Well, you know why? You know why he doesn't want it.
2: But that's what I'm saying. I don't know that play that you're talking about with Reggie Miller, how you have that ball at that three-point line and you look and you see Victor Wembanyama is on you, and you know the narrative between you two guys and how he doesn't like you. Mm-hmm. And even if you get your shot beat to the beatbox, I got to go at you. As a man, I'm just calling the spade. As a man, knowing that you're the competitor and you're the guy that's standing in front of or in between me going to an NBA Finals to win back-to-back NBA championships, I have to try you. You're without J-Dub and A.J. Mitchell. Chet Holmgren, who in the hell do you think going to make the plays outside of Shea on a consistent basis for y'all to advance to the NBA Finals? But you know what he was? Hate to say it like this, but I got to call a spade, Freddie Coleman. Remember those milk cartons with them people missing on the back of it?
0: Have you seen this man?
2: Yeah. Chet Holmgren. Have any of y'all seen Chet Holmgren in this playoff series, especially in that Game 7? The answer for everyone is no.
0: I thought his soul got taken away in that Game 7 when he got dunked on early by Victor Wembanyama. When he ran a screen and roll and Victor Wembanyama saw him there, and you can clearly tell Chet Holmgren put his hand up saying, this is going to be awful for me. And I thought right then and there, I said, dude, if you don't want to get the ball back at the next end and go back at him, that tells me a lot about you. He did not even demand the ball that next possession to go back at Victor Wembanyama. Right then and there, I said, yep, he's done for this game.
2: I have to read something to you because this is what I tweeted. Mm-hmm. I said, man, Chet Holmgren is literally out there scared for the Oklahoma City Thunder. I've never seen anything like this in my life. And I put the little Kermit the Frog gif with him. Mm-hmm. Like that scared.
0: I don't know.
2: But I had someone reply to me. And this person said, yes, you have. You have seen Ben Simmons. I said, no, sir, not today. I said, Ben Simmons is not the offensive player that Chet Holmgren is. Chet Holmgren can play offensive basketball. So you're right. I said, no, you're wrong. Excuse me. Mm-hmm. I have not seen this ever in the game of basketball. Someone of that caliber of Chet Holmgren being scared to be involved offensively?
0: Yeah. No. Well, put it this way. He did play offensive basketball. It was offensive seeing him out there taking only two shots when they really, really needed

0: you to step up.
1: Did you see Shea?
0: Did you
1: see the energy that he exerted?
0: Yeah, and he had nothing left in the fourth quarter. Nothing. Even with all of that.
1: Team game, man.
0: Even with all of that, Shea Gilgeous-Alexander afterwards said, I know you guys are giving Chet Holmgren that business, but...
2: We need Chet. Like, we need Chet Holmgren. Like, before Chet was here, we weren't who we are today. We didn't have the success we had today. Like, when he's the best version of himself, we're the best version of ourselves, and it's no secret. And yeah, we need Chet. Like, he's another guy that got offense, defense, and all-star in 1 year at a super young age. So, like, guys like that, you need on your team. Both those guys are in the same caliber. Like, we need them to be the best version of themselves for us to be the best version of ourselves.
0: I love the support that he has for his teammate. I'm all about positive reinforcement, but I'm also about tough love. And the one that has to be tough on Chet Holmgren has to be Chet Holmgren. You should be embarrassed that your teammate had to speak up for you in that way, trying to find the words after what everybody saw or did not see from you in Game 7. If you're Chet Holmgren, if I were Chet Holmgren, I'd be watching that Game 7 on a loop to make sure it never, ever happens again. We're going to find out a lot about a guy that has that kind of skill level. But does he have that toughness level, HD? Does he have that metal level, that toughest metal level? Does he have that heart level? Because right now, Victor Wembanyama is not renting space in your head. He has mortgaged your whole body, mind and soul, if you're Chet Holmgren. What are you going to do about it when you're supposed to be that kind of caliber player that was regarded as a top 15 player this year when he made third-team All-NBA and first-team All-Defense? That guy was nowhere to be found. He was 7'1" of a ghost in this series versus San Antonio and Victor Wembanyama.
1: Freddie, I'm going to take it to another level. If you're Sam Presti, who's the orchestrator for everything that has happened in Oklahoma City? If you're Mark Daigneault, who's the head coach of the Oklahoma City Thunder? You sit down and you review this and you say to yourself, you ask yourself this question. Do you feel like Chet Holmgren can be better than what we witnessed in this Game 7? If we're in this situation again next year versus the San Antonio Spurs, if your answer is faithfully yes, you believe in that young man, you move forward. If you have any doubts and question if Chet Holmgren can be that guy if he's in this situation again next season, then you got to figure out a way to move on from him. Yeah. And here's why I say that, though, Freddie. The San Antonio Spurs aren't going anywhere.
0: No.
1: Victor Wembanyama is not going anywhere. So if you end up in a situation where this is going to be the matchup for the next few years, or this is the team that you got to run into, if he's going to be a shell of himself because Victor Wembanyama's on the court, that means that OKC, they're not going to push forward, in my opinion.
0: Well, they better be prepared for the next 5 years because, according to SportTrack, the Spurs are expected to sign Victor Wembanyama to a 5-year, $251 million max rookie contract. With Supermax language, that can increase the deal to as much as $301 million. He's not going anywhere. Chet Holmgren, what are you going to do about that? He's Harry Douglas. Hit him on the socials at HDouglas83. I'm Freddie Coleman. You can do this at Coleman ESPN. It's Reggae Monday when it comes to Freddie and Harry. And the trade happened. The Eagles have moved on from Pro Bowl wide receiver A.J. Brown. They move into the New England Patriots, as expected, for a 2020 first-round pick and a 2027 fifth-round pick. That is the better of the two fifth-round picks next year that the New England Patriots have. And that's not even the biggest trade of the day because the NFL does not care about the NBA or A.J. Brown. How did the Rams persist in getting Myles Garrett away from the Cleveland Browns? This is ESPN Radio, the ESPN app, and don't forget about us on ESPN+.
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2: 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They threw up the signal.
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9: What he has done and what they have done is amazing. And what he has done is amazing if he compared himself to guys like Giannis and Jokic and SGA. But he doesn't. You got to win now because it's Michael. That's who he compares himself to. It's Michael. It's Kobe. It's Tim Duncan. It's five or more. You want to get to five or more? You got to win this one now. No, I'm not kidding. It's really important to think about this. You cannot say he's ahead of schedule unless he finishes the job. He's gonna have an opportunity to finish the job. We can't just assume titles in the future, which we have all done. But with this guy, this can't be a Marino moment. So if he wants to beat Michael, which he is so open that he wants to be the greatest ever. He doesn't back down from that.
10: Right.
9: 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We love Jokic. We love SGA. They're awesome players. They are not the greatest ever. You want to be the greatest ever? Get one ahead of schedule.
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1: I'm Nick DeLuca. Another top-tier trade in the NFL. After months of speculation, the Patriots and Eagles have agreed to a deal sending star receiver A.J. Brown to New England. The Patriots sending a 2028 first-round pick and a 2027 fifth-rounder to Philadelphia. Brown will turn 29 this month, coming off his fourth consecutive 1,000-yard season. In 2025, had 78 catches for just over 1,000 yards and seven touchdowns. That is the second biggest trade of the day in the NFL. The first, the Browns dealing two-time Defensive Player of the Year Myles Garrett to the Rams for two-time Pro Bowl pass rusher Jared Verse, a first-rounder in 2027, second-rounder in 28, and third-rounder in 29. Garrett coming off a season where he set the NFL's all-time single-season sack record. DraftKings moving the Rams from 8-1 to 13-2 to win the Super Bowl, the only team with Super Bowl odds shorter than 10-1 entering the season.
2: Hey, it's Evan Cohen. Coming up Tuesday, we'll keep looking ahead to the NBA Finals no one expected us to have. Will Wemby be able to get his first, or will Brunson continue to prove others wrong? It's on Sportsmanlike, 6 a.m. Eastern, right here on ESPN Radio, ESPN2, and ESPNU.
0: Amen.

0: It is Reggae Monday, Freddie and Harry, presented by Progressive Insurance. He is Harry Dougherson, Freddie Coleman on Sirius XM Channel 80, as well as tune in, always tell that smart speaker to play ESPN Radio and check us out on ESPN Plus. I swear, Adam Silver, NBA Commissioner HD, and Roger Goodell, NFL Commissioner, are in cahoots. Adam Silver, yeah, I know you got these two trades. Can you do it on Monday? And this way we're free and clear on Wednesday for game one of the NBA Finals involving the San Antonio Spurs and the New York Knicks. And Roger Goodell said, done. No problem. We had that trade involving the Cleveland Browns and the Los Angeles Rams, the centerpiece that Myles Garrett going to the Los Angeles Rams from the Cleveland Browns. So now we got the trade that me and HD told you guys it was going to happen. When the Eagles started signing wide receivers like Hollywood Brown, that they're going to move on A.J. Brown. Plenty of Eagles fans, oh, that's not going to happen. That's not going to happen. Adam Schefter literally told you, not even a month ago on Get Up, when June 1st happens, oh, it's going to happen. He's going to be traded. Oh, Adam Schefter's full of you know what. Well, here it is. The Eagles are sending wide receiver A.J. Brown to the New England Patriots for a first-round pick in 2028 and one of the two better fifth-round picks in 2027 that the Patriots have. HD, what does this mean? What involving both of these teams?
1: Well, number one, for the New England Patriots, I thought two of their deficiencies last season, especially when you looked in the Super Bowl, they lost to the Seattle Seahawks, were their offensive line. Drake May throughout the playoffs was sacked 21 times. Throughout the regular season, he was sacked 47 times. That was fourth in the National Football League amongst quarterbacks. So the one deficiency was we need to get better amongst our offensive line and bring in more guys. They went and got Elijah Vera Tucker. They drafted in the first round Caleb LeMoux from Utah. Now, secondly, I thought a greater need going into the 2026 season had to be on the perimeter at the wide receiver position. You needed a guy or guys that can win one-on-one, that can beat whatever defense at all three levels. But most importantly, when you're going against stellar competition, secondary-wise, whoever you're playing against, those guys can get open and be available to the quarterback. They went and got a young man from the Green Bay Packers who's going to be able to do that. But A.J. Brown right now, a guy who's a Super Bowl winning wide receiver, I still believe he's one of the best in the game as well, is that guy that you can rely on, and say, hey, if you want to throw that 50-50 ball, I can. If I want to get the football out of my hands quickly, I can. But also, if I want to throw A.J. Brown a slant, I know he has the, number one, the speed, the strength, and the ability to take a five-yard throw 75 yards the other way. So not only have they gotten better amongst their offensive line, they've gotten better on the perimeter from a wide receiver standpoint, and Romeo Doubs is now going to be the 1A, and A.J. Brown's going to be the 1B, and those guys are going to be able to make a lot of hay at the wide receiver position.
0: The word dude comes to mind involving what does this mean for each team. I'm backing you up with the New England Patriots. They now have a dude at wide receiver, A.J. Brown, to help out Drake May, the quarterback, and also help out everybody else. This is a pretty good wide receiver room that just got better with A.J. Brown. He's going to help the running game because you got to worry about him. That allows more free reign for the running backs. It allows your quarterback to get the ball out of his hands quicker if your offensive line having a little problems, being a little tardy up front, trying to block people. You have a dude that you really, really needed that you got away with in the regular season, you got away with in the AFC playoffs, but you couldn't get away from because the Seattle Seahawks and their press coverage, they were not having that. That's that dude part of that portion. The dude part of the portion for the Philadelphia Eagles, that dude called Jalen Hurts now, has no more excuses. Now the guy that was a distraction, you two were not able to figure it out, whether you tried to figure it out or did not try to figure it out, that's neither here nor there anymore because your wide receiver room is really, really good, even without A.J. Brown. So now with the new offensive coordinator, Sean Mannion, what are you going to do about if you're Jalen Hurts? You don't have to worry about, well, this being put out there. It's a distraction. I'm trying to get him the football. He's not happy. None of that unhappiness is there now. It should be all kumbaya right now for the E-A-G-L-E-S Eagles offense. But if you're going to be the dude in that offense, Jalen Hurts, now you no longer can say, well, I'm trying to get him the football. Now you can play point guard and get everybody the football because nobody is going to complain to that level of A.J. Brown. If you're still having those kind of issues throwing the ball where you're supposed to throw the ball with that cadre of receivers in your room, then people are really going to start pointing those fingers and say, you aren't distracted. You're not able to do this with your kind of ability, your kind of talent, and the kind of coaching that he should be able to get with that offense in Philadelphia.
1: And Freddie, for Jalen Hurts, right, he has already proven that he can lead a football team and win a Super Bowl and be Super Bowl MVP. Well, that was that version of the Philadelphia Eagles. There's a new version of this football team collectively, overall, especially offensively. Sean Mannion has come in to be the offensive coordinator. Things are going to be ran different from an offensive standpoint. The mindset and the philosophy of the offense is going to be different than previous years as well. So for Jalen Hurts, it's about showing and proving to yourself and the people that this version of the Philadelphia Eagles, yes, I can still lead them to the promised land, or lead us to the promised land if you're a Philadelphia Eagles fan. If you want to feel that way, Jalen Hurts, in my opinion, can go out here and shut a lot of people up, including AJ Brown.
0: Absolutely.
1: Including AJ Brown now.
0: Yep.
1: If he goes out here and has a deep run in the playoffs and has the Philadelphia Eagles right in contention, right like we've seen in the last few years. But I will say that this also tells me that Devontae Smith, who I thought has been ready to be a number one, is ready to take over the reins at that position. Because when AJ was there, they were 1A and 1B. Now Devontae Smith is going to step into that role.
0: Mm-hmm.
1: I like getting the guy in Dontavian Wicks, who was in this offensive system in Green Bay. You went and trade for him. You got Mekhi Lemon, who won the Biletnikoff Award at Southern California last year. You got him at the steal where you drafted him.
0: Mm-hmm.
1: And then, oh, by the way, you signed Hollywood Brown as well. And you drafted Eli Stowers in the second round at the tight end position out of Vandy. So I'm excited to see what this offense is going to look like in Philadelphia now. And I do know at the forefront of it all is going to be that run game with Saquon Barkley.
0: He is Harry Douglas and Freddie Coleman. It's Reggae Monday, Freddie and Harry on ESPN Radio, the ESPN app, SiriusXM Channel 80, as well as ESPN Plus, the other big trading news. Myles Garrett, that was the earlier trade today, traded to the Los Angeles Rams from the Cleveland Browns. The Cleveland Browns get Jared Verse, the Pro Bowl defensive end. They also get a first-round pick in 2027, a second-round pick in 2028, and a third-round pick in 2029. The Eagles, they trade their Pro Bowl wide receiver A.J. Brown to the New England Patriots for a 2020 first-round pick and the better of a fifth-round pick next year in 2027. I'll throw this question to you. I can no longer call you King Mixer anymore. You're now King Soothsayer. You predict the Bears are going to make the playoffs last year in the division. They did it. You predict the San Antonio Spurs going to get the NBA Finals. They did it. So, Mr. Soothsayer, who benefits more from which trade? Is it the Rams defense of Myles Garrett or Drake May, the quarterback of the Patriots, getting A.J. Brown?
1: It's going to be the Los Angeles Rams and Myles Garrett now joining their football team. This was already a Super Bowl contending team before Myles Garrett. This is a team that was just that close from getting to a Super Bowl last year. And we all believe if they would have made it to the Super Bowl that they would have beat the New England Patriots. Now you have a guy that teams have to plan on double teaming, or I would say form their offense around Myles Garrett. And then they went and got Trent McDuffie and Jalen Watson to go in their secondary. So the Rams are the team to beat in the NFL, in my opinion.
0: Mm-hmm.
1: Not just the NFC,
0: right,
1: but the entire NFL. Also, by the way, Freddie, that Super Bowl that's on our network this year, do you know where it's being? Do you know where that Super Bowl's being played at?
0: Is that the City of Angels?
1: Oh.
0: Home of swimming pools and movie stars?
1: Okay. Tupac said to live and die in L.A., ladies and gentlemen. The Super Bowl's at SoFi Stadium. You don't think Les Snead and Sean McVay realized that? Matthew Stafford? This team said, we're going all in.
0: Yeah.
1: We moving all those chips in for a common goal, and that's to host up another. Has a team ever won a Super Bowl in their home stadium twice?
0: No. No. The Rams barely did it once.
1: I remember the Buccaneers did it 2020.
0: That's the only one. Yeah, no one's done it twice. Rams had a chance to do that twice. But I'm going to go on the other side and say it's Drake May. When you play the most important position in sports and you had the kind of season that Drake May had ahead of schedule – and now you give him A.J. Brown to go that wide receiver room with Kayshawn Booty, DeMario Douglas, Kyle Williams, if he stays healthy, could really be a stealth kind of
1: Williams.
0: Man, I think he's going to be terrific.
1: I love him a lot.
0: You got two quality tight ends led by Hunter Henry. You got a running game, Ramondre Stevenson, Travion Henderson. Now, if you're Drake May, you can say, one-on-one coverage. I don't have to look around. I can look over there. And you double-team him, that means somebody's got one-on-one coverage, and I'm not going to miss those throws. Because I know I got a guy that can get away from press coverage. When you have that kind of quarterback who can make plays with his arm and his legs, and he tried to do both, and Seattle said, oh, we'll catch you because we got those guys locked up. A.J. Brown is a defensive secondary beater. He is a one-on-one, I'm going to destroy your one-on-one coverage. Hell, in double coverage, he can beat those kind of double coverage by saying, I'm an area code guy. Put the ball in my area code. Adding that guy to Drake May with the skills is going to be infinitely tougher than it was last year with the Patriots. That could really pay big dividends for the Patriots, maybe even better than they were last year.
1: See, that's the only thing that I'm a little hesitant about when it comes to the New England Patriots. Not that I don't believe in them. Fred, I'm going to use one of your sayings. Mm-hmm. It's different when you become the hunted.
0: That's true.
1: Which New England will be in 2026. In their first four games, three out of the first four are on the road. But here are their first four. At Seattle, okay. At home versus the Steelers, on the road down in Duval in that hot, muggy climate against Jacksonville, and then they're at the Buffalo Bills. Wow. Very important. All those teams made the playoffs in 2025 as well. So their first four games are tough. But also on their schedule, you have the Chicago Bears, you have the Green Bay Packers, you have the Detroit Lions, you have the Los Angeles Chargers, you have the Bills again, you have Minnesota, you have Kansas City, you have the Denver Broncos. Oof. Like, that schedule is pretty daunting, but this is why you make a point of emphasis in the offseason. Go get more offensive linemen, mm-hmm. which was one deficiency. Go get more guys on the perimeter, particularly wide receiver. That was a deficiency. The two deficiencies are not closed.
0: It's going to be so much fun, and we're still months away from the NFL season, although, in my opinion, the NFL season got started today with those two major trades. New England Patriots, they get A.J. Brown for the Philadelphia Eagles, and the Los Angeles Rams get Myles Garrett from the Cleveland Browns. So what now for the Cleveland Browns, where they clearly are in rebuild mode without Myles Garrett to have around for that? He's Harry Douglas. I'm Freddie Coleman. It's Reggae Monday, Freddie and Harry on ESPN Radio, the ESPN app, and don't forget about us on ESPN Plus.
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0: So what kind of tune are they singing in Cleveland after the Browns moved on from Myles Garrett, sending the Los Angeles Rams for Jared Verse, and three draft picks in three different years? It is Reggae Monday, Freddie and Harry, presented by Progressive Insurance. He's Harry Douglas. I'm Freddie Coleman on Sirius XM Channel 80, as well as tune in to Let Smart Speaker to play ESPN Radio. And don't forget about us on ESPN Plus. Let's bring in FOFH, a friend of Freddie and Harry. He is the terrific Aaron Goldhammer, not only a host of ESPN Radio in Cleveland, but also ESPN Radio on the weekends. Hit him on the socials at HammerNation19. All right, Hammer, no more Myles Garrett with the Cleveland Browns, now Los Angeles Rams. What say you about this trade that happened earlier today?
1: Well, I wouldn't describe it as shocking at all, Freddie. We'd been talking about this on ESPN Radio. I've heard Chris Canty on my way in on Sportsman like talk about this trade every morning for like the last 4 months. So for anybody to say that it's shocking, I think that's wrong. You know, look, anytime you're trading one of the best players in the league and the best defensive player in football, it's never good news for your team. But I think given where the Browns are and where the Browns need to go, look, they made the worst trade ever for Deshaun Watson. And so they now have to trade Myles Garrett as part of the price to get out of that trade. So they have to acquire more draft picks. And ultimately, this trade to me will be deemed a success if the Browns can use the assets that they got in return to acquire the long-lost Cleveland franchise quarterback.
2: So let's talk about those assets. In my opinion, I felt like it should have been two first-rounders. I get Jared Verse is a very, very good player in this league. Yeah. But when you have a player of the caliber of Myles Garrett, who set the season record with most sacks in a season with 23, I thought at least two first-rounders should have been involved in compensation back to Cleveland. What say you?
1: I think the Browns saw Verse as more than a one, Harry. And mm-hmm. we can quibble about whether they should or shouldn't. But remember, he's still on his rookie contract. So he's cheap and not nearly as good as Garrett. But Jared Verse is a really good player. Probably if you got another first-round pick, I don't know that you draft somebody as good as Jared Verse. So we can debate this, but I think the Browns saw Verse as being worth a one plus. So you got a first round pick in 2027, which getting one of those is hard. As we saw, this AJ Brown trade just came down and they traded a one, but it was in the 2028 draft, not this special 2027 draft that everybody's talking about. The Browns got one of those, and then they also get Verse plus two additional picks to kind of help the asset chain down the line in 28 and 29.
0: Aaron Goldhammer does a great job as a host on ESPN Radio here and also ESPN Radio in Cleveland, breaking down the trade of Myles Garrett going from the Browns to the Los Angeles Rams on Freddie and Harry on ESPN Radio, the ESPN app, and also ESPN Plus. How much do you trust that Andrew Berry, the general manager, will make sure this rebuild is going to go the way that they believe it's supposed to go in Cleveland, Aaron?
1: Well, Andrew had a great draft last year, and I think he had a pretty darn good draft this year, although time will tell. Unfortunately, the only thing that matters, Freddie, with them is their ability to acquire a franchise quarterback. I mean, this is the same cyclical conversation that I come on this show and talk to you guys about, it feels like, once a month whenever the Browns make some big blockbuster news. It's always, when are they going to find the quarterback? So, you know, I have no doubt that Andrew Berry can draft a nice left tackle and a good interior defensive lineman. But is he the general manager that is going to create the right situation for the right quarterback at the right time to come in here and answer the question that we've been trying to answer for the last 15 years? I'm not super confident about that because as somebody who follows this team really closely, I'm going to believe the Browns acquire a good quarterback when I see it and not until then.
2: Well, the king of Cleveland, that's Aaron Goldhammer, ladies and gentlemen. Who do you believe will be the starting quarterback for 2026? Deshaun Watson or Shedeur Sanders?
1: Both. I think they'll both play. I mean, is that a weird answer?
0: No, it's not.
1: I think Deshaun.
2: It's a logical answer.
1: Deshaun right now is in pole position to start the season as the starter, but we're going to spend a lot of air on that, knowing that he's probably going to get hurt, and then Shador's going to come in off the bench. If I had to guess, both guys are going to play. And do I think Dylan Gabriel will start some games? Yes. And do I think Talen Green, the Arkansas product who they drafted in the sixth round, will start some games? Of course. That's the only way a Brown season ends. So if part of the idea here is to try to stink and get a high pick for one of these sexy 2027 quarterbacks, the Browns sure made themselves a lot worse today. I mean, how many games, Harry, do you think the Browns would have won without Myles Garrett last year? One? Maybe? Yeah. You know?
0: Right.
2: So
1: I don't. I mean, maybe in some dream world they have an easy schedule. They win some games this year, but I think part of the calculus is they're planning on their own pick being pretty darn high in this coming 2027 draft.
0: And real quick before I let you go, Aaron, Casey Richards is on the socials, and he said the term "the factory of sadness" strikes again involving the Cleveland Browns. I had never heard that term before involving this organization. Have you heard of that? The factory of sadness, known as the Cleveland Browns?
1: That's the old stadium. It's the every Sunday. That's the factory of sadness.
0: Wow.
1: Sadness in its purest form is created. I want to, look, Miles is a really good player here. Miles did not win Jack here, okay? So don't start putting him on any list of all-time great Cleveland Mount Rushmore players.
2: He did win something. He won Defensive player of the Year.
1: Well, that sums up his tenure in Cleveland. He won an individual award. Uh-huh. Congratulations. Put it up on the mantle.
0: Individual achievement is not good for team achievement. Aaron, always a pleasure, my brother. Hang in there. We'll talk to you when some positiveness comes out of Cleveland. How about that?
1: When LeBron signs, we'll see.
0: Yeah, we'll see. Hello. Aaron Goldhammer, host on ESPN Radio, and also ESPN Radio in Cleveland, joining us here on Freddie and Harry. Hall of Famer inside the NBA's Charles Barkley joins us next. That's all you need to know and all you have to know. This is ESPN Radio, the ESPN app, and ESPN Plus.
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1: I'm Nick DeLuca. A couple stars on the move in the NFL after an offseason of speculation. The Patriots and Eagles agreeing to a deal sending wide receiver A.J. Brown to New England. The Patriots sending a 2028 first-round pick and a 2027 fifth-rounder to Philadelphia by waiting until June 1st. The Eagles can now split Brown's $40 million salary cap charge between 2026 and 2027. Brown and Bengals star Ja'Marr Chase, the NFL's only two players with at least 1,000 receiving yards and 7-plus touchdown grabs in each of the last four seasons. Meanwhile, the Browns dealing two-time Defensive Player of the Year Myles Garrett to the Rams as part of an eventful day in the NFL. Two-time Pro Bowl pass rusher Jared Verse part of the return for Cleveland. It also includes a first-round pick in 2027 and a pair of other draft picks. Third time any player won Defensive Player of the Year and then changed teams the following season on a list that includes Deion Sanders going from Niners to Cowboys in 1995.
2: Hey, it's your resident Super Bowl champ Chris Cannon. Coming up Tuesday, the Knicks have been flying high. The Spurs have slayed the defending champs. I'll tell you which team has the clear advantage in the NBA Finals. It's on Sportsmanlike, 6 a.m. Eastern, right here on ESPN Radio, ESPN2, and ESPNU.
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0: 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You have the best show on your radio. 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And don't forget about us on ESPN Plus. We're less than, a little bit more than 54 hours away from Game 1 of the NBA Finals. Game 1 taking place in San Antonio as the Spurs will host the New York Knicks in Game 1 of the NBA Finals. And for the first time, Inside the NBA will be a part of the coverage pre and post game, which means Shaquille O'Neal, Kenny Smith, Ernie Johnson, and of course, Charles Barkley. And gracious with his time at the Hall of Fame, Charles Barkley, getting us ready for the NBA Finals as he joins us here in Freddie and Harry. Before I get all started with that, Charles Barkley, Mr. Barkley, what is it going to be like being a part of the NBA Finals coverage as a broadcaster for you for your first time?
1: It's going to be awesome. I can't wait. It's my first time doing, obviously, it's all our first time doing the finals. And to be honest with you, it's kind of like, Fred, it's like a perfect storm. We get the New York Knicks, which is crazy. And we get a guy who actually owns a whole country in Victor Wembanyama. So, like, for us to get this, it really is. I'm being honest. It's like a perfect storm. So I cannot wait. I'm excited. And listen, New Yorkers, man, they're a pain in the ass. Y'all know that. but I gotta tell you something, man. We hadn't been to an important game in New York until last year, and that was the conference finals. And it is one of the most incredible environments that I've ever been to. But now I can't even imagine how crazy it's gonna be for the finals. So, man, I cannot wait.
2: Speaking of the New York Knicks, when you look at Carl Anthony Towns and the way he's been able to play throughout this playoffs and Jalen Brunson, you have that 1A and 1B.

0: when you look at the San Antonio Spurs, they don't have a 1A and 1B, but they do have guys that collectively do your job. When you look at this matchup, do you see that as an advantage for the New York Knicks, having two players that they can go to and orchestrate things?
1: Well, I think the key, in my opinion, is number one, they both have been fantastic, but also Mikal Bridges and OG have both been fantastic. I think what's going to – the key to the series is going to be probably Karl Anthony Towns, because if you're going to beat the Spurs, you got to have a big guy who can score. And he can do it two ways. He's a really good player down in the post, but also he can take Wemby away from the basket. Because if you let Wemby – that was the one weakness I thought of OKC. Hartenstein's a heck of a player, but he's not a scorer. So – that gives Victor the ability to – he made Shea's nightmare – he made his life miserable, because even when he got around Castle or Harper or whatever, Victor was waiting there. So that's why I think the key to in the series, in my opinion, is going to be Karl Anthony Towns, because Victor's not going to be able to stand back there and play safety, because right. Karl can shoot it too good. So, but, man, it's going to be some classic matchups. But also I got to give the Knicks some love, man, because, you know, last year – well, number one, Tibbs didn't play anybody. But their bench is good, man. Their bench is good. And the Spurs and OKC, they're the two deepest teams in the league. But the one thing, the Knicks, their players on the bench, they're not as good as OKC or the Spurs. But what they do is they can give those guys a blow, man. You need a blow, especially when these games start stacking up every other day. When you're playing against a really good player that's really – and they got the great depth. So, man, I think it's going to be a heck of a series, and I can't wait.
2: We can't wait either, because Charles Barkley, Basketball Hall of Fame, will be part of the coverage, part of Inside the NBA, joining us on Freddie and Harry on ESPN Radio, the ESPN app, and ESPN Plus. And staying with Karl-Anthony Towns, you guys definitely let him know exactly why he should have been playing better. We've been able to see that. How much do players really pay attention to what you guys say, because they respect you – and Shaq and Kenny and Ernie so much. And I got that sense of Karl Anthony Towns. You guys said, you need to be better than what you have been. And it seems to me, Charles, that he took that to heart and has really been able to play that kind of way we've seen from the latter part of the regular season and definitely in the playoffs for the New York Knicks.
1: Freddie, I tell all these guys, it's the same thing with Victor Wembanyama. Every time he starts out, it really don't help the Spurs. It doesn't do you any good to be tall if you're going to just stand out there and jack up jumpers.
2: Mm-hmm.
1: And Karl Anthony Towns, who's a heck of a player, we're like, yo, man. Because if you go back and look at the Cleveland series, there's a couple of times they had James Harden guarding him. I'm like, dude, it don't do you any good to stand out way on the floor if they're going to let – first of all, he can't step up you in the post, but also you can get offensive rebound. When the Spurs are at their best – you know, I hear these guys on TV talking about Victor was getting tired. Victor wasn't getting tired. I have no idea what's going on with the Spurs. Some games, they only do this when they get down.
2: Right.
1: They go away from Victor and don't start the game giving him the ball. If I was Coach Johnson, I'd say, hey, because you go back, okay, that series was tied 2-2. They come out in game five. Victor don't take a shot until 3 minutes to go in the first quarter. And everybody gets on TV and said, man, Victor didn't do anything. Victor was tired. Victor was pissed. I'm like, why are you guys just jacking up jumpers and not giving me the ball? He wasn't tired in game six because they gave him the ball to start the game. And he didn't play great in game seven. He played good. But the one weakness of the Spurs, in my opinion, like sometimes them guys – they get jump shooting happy. Oh, man, the first five plays of the game, we're going to Victor three times. You guys going to have to play off Victor. Victor don't need to play off you guys. And that's the one thing when I watch the Spurs play at different times, they get jump shooting happy. No, we getting this ball to Victor to start the game. Because what happened, if you actually look at the game, he gets off to a good start. It flexes into his defense. He's more active. He's more involved. You guys know.
2: Mm-hmm.
1: Harry, you, especially as a wide receiver, you know when you get going early, man, you be blocking. You be like, I'm ready to go. But if you run out there for two, you go out there, if you don't get no pass until the second quarter, you're like, man, I'm gonna go through my motions on my pass route. But if you throw a couple passes early, You say you get a couple of passes early. I'm like, no, I'm gonna block it everything. So that's the one thing that drives me crazy about the Spurs. Some game, but they only do it when they get down. Because Victor played was great in game one. They didn't give it to him in game two. They didn't give it to him in game three. Game four is when he had another good game. And I'm like, uh-oh, they realize now they did get a ball to Victor. And then, like I say, in game five, I said, man, Victor didn't get his first shot to 3 minutes to go in the first quarter, and OKC won. But after that, they're like, yeah, we probably start getting the ball to Victor. Because what that does is it'll free all those other guys up for jump shots later, which they started making those jumpers in game seven. But if they don't start their offense with Victor, he's not the same defender. But, man, it's going to be – I'm looking forward to it.
0: Chuck, I'm glad you said everything that you just said, because I can't remember which game it was, but I remember they came out of halftime. And it was a good while before Victor Wembanyama. It's like everyone on the court didn't realize that Victor Wembanyama was the main attraction. And everybody was shooting shots except Victor Wembanyama. And you get to a point in the game, and this is what I don't want to happen for the San Antonio Spurs, right? Because I call it having basketball IQ. When you get to certain moments in a basketball game, I don't need you to think. I need you to know who needs to get the basketball. When the game is on the line and it's crunch time and it's certain pivotal moments that we feel like can determine the outcome of a game, Victor Wembanyama has to have the basketball. So I'm glad you stated that. The next thing I want to ask you, recently you had Becky Hammon doubling down on her Jalen Brunson take, talking about that he is too short to win an NBA championship as the 1A player. You also had Draymond Green commenting on that as well. What are your thoughts on a guy like Jalen Brunson, who's about 6'1", leading the New York Knicks to an NBA Finals and hoisting up that Larry O'Brien trophy?
1: Yeah, Harry, I guess they never heard of Isaiah Thomas, who won back-to-back championship. Mm-hmm. I think Jalen's bigger than Isaiah. And listen, I ain't going to compare him to Steph, but Steph is a little guy too. So I guess they never heard of Isaiah Thomas and Steph Curry. Like, Steph is the greatest shooter ever, but Isaiah Thomas won back-to-back championships. So the notion that your best player can't be the best player win you a championship, I don't believe that at all. Listen, if those guys around Jalen Brunson keep playing well, the Knicks are going to win the championship, because Big Cat has played great. Think about it. 2 weeks ago, going back to the Atlanta series, I know that hurt you, Harry, but you'll get over it. think about it. We were talking about OG would have been the MVP for the Knicks. That's how great he was playing. And now you got Mikal Bridges, who's really out there playing well. But, man, if all those Jalen Brunson is the reason he's the reason Knicks are going to the finals. That's going to go down as one of the great free agent signings in basketball history. I'm not trying to compare him to what LeBron and these other guys have done. But let me tell you this. What Jalen Brunson has done for the New York Knicks, they were irrelevant until they sign him. And now, listen, let's get one thing straight. Myself, Harry, Freddie, there's not a single person in basketball lore thought Jalen Brunson was going to be this damn good. It's been incredible to watch this guy. They're like, okay, the Knicks signed Brunson. This is a good little piece to add to the team. Now they can start building. Man, what he's accomplished in his short time in New York. I mean, people forget, man, they were in the wilderness. They were in the wilderness. And now the Knicks, this ain't just a one-year wonder. They made it to the conference finals last year. And this year, they're in the finals. So, man, this is one of the great free agent signings in basketball history.
2: Great stuff by Inside the NBA. Is also Basketball Hall of Famer Charles Barkley here on Freddie and Harry on ESPN Radio, the ESPN app, and ESPN Plus, presented by Progressive Insurance. It's amazing what Victor Wembanyama has done a short amount of time with the San Antonio Spurs.
1: Yeah.
2: HD and I believe you can make a case he's the best player in the NBA. I'm sure plenty of people have opinions on that. But we believe right now he's the face of the NBA. Charles, what do you say about that?
1: Well, we got to see what happened in the next couple of weeks. Damn, Freddie. He's going exactly. Hey. Hey, Harry, tell him. Me and Victor Wembanyama won the exact same amount of championships. So let's slow down. Come on, Freddie.
2: Well, Charles, the reason I say that is because the way he's.
1: Let me make this one point, Freddie. Let me make this one point. I will say this, because we did not know that where we were going to go work until what happened. Either I was either going to go to OKC or San Antonio. I'm not going to lie. After watching him after that game Saturday night, man, I had goosebumps watching him have so much emotion and crying and everything. And then at the press conference talking about, I gotta win. It's like I'm living and dying with winning. I was saying to myself, to piggyback on your point, man, if he's able to finish this journey, the NBA's got a great new face going forward. Because, man, so many of these guys just want the money and the lifestyle. And there's nothing wrong with that. It's a great life. But to have a guy that young, that great a player, crying like that, and he's so insightful in his press conference.
2: Mm-hmm.
1: I mean, if he becomes the face of our league, we couldn't ask for a better face, brother. I'm not even going to lie. I mean, I was sitting there at the table watching that game with my boys, and we were smoking cigars. I'm like, damn, man. This guy had, even before he spoke, I watched the press conference later. But to watch him cry and that emotion, I was like, wow, that's incredible.
0: Chuck, what I love about him is that he reminds me so much of the school of basketball that you come from. And when you look at the mindset and the mental capacity of a Kobe Bryant, a Michael Jordan, a Larry Bird, he is made up that way. Victor Wembanyama is not singing Kumbaya with guys that's not on his basketball team. He's not out there trying to be your best friend. He's trying to embarrass you and impose his will every single time while he's out there. And I do believe that this entire team of the San Antonio Spurs, they follow the way Victor Wembanyama goes. Because he's like that, it allows the San Antonio Spurs to not have those hardships early on as a young basketball team and the ability to get to an NBA Finals. What does it do for you, Shaq and Kenny, to sit there and see a guy with that mindset of a Mike or a Kobe?
1: It means a lot to us because obviously basketball has been in a bad place for the last few years. You know how I know that? Because all the fans hate it. Mm. And if we should never disrespect the public because they're the reason we make all this money. They're the reason ESPN, NBC, and Amazon pay a fortune to show our games. So we should always worry about what the fans think. And the fans are like, these guys don't care. They're just out there doing a three-point shooting contest. They don't care if they win or lose. And so anytime we disrespect the fans, it's bad. But to have a young guy like that, the face of whether it's this year or in the next 3 or 4 years, he's going to be the face of the league because they're going to win a championship, whether it's the next 2 weeks or the next couple of years. But the way he speaks, the way he carries himself, let me tell you something. That boy Castle is a grown man,
0: mm-hmm,
1: too now.
0: Mm-hmm.
1: Let me tell you something. Shai Gilgeous-Alexander going to enjoy his vacation because that damn boy Castle been in his jock. I know. He been in jock for damn 2 weeks. He has been him. And then you got Harper, who's a stud. Man, they got to, and then listen, you watch that game. The one guy who has to play well, if you go back and look at all those games, Fox has to play well.
2: Yeah.
1: Fox has to play well because he's the only veteran guard they got. If you go back and look at all their games through the playoffs, the games that Fox has played well, even when Victor got tossed that one game and a couple, like when Fox plays well, that really makes the Spurs tough to beat. He's the key after Victor. He has to play well because you see, when he was out those games, Castle was averaging 10 turnovers a game because he couldn't handle that OKC pressure. So the one key guy for them has got to be Fox.
2: What advice would you give Chet Holmgren going forward after what we did not see from him in Game 7 versus San Antonio, Charles?
1: Well, you got to ask yourself, Freddie Furries, damn, dude, why did you only get two shots? Like, that's on everybody. That's on SGA. That's on the coach. That's on Chet. That's on everybody. You can't, and he shot those first two shots like in the first 5 minutes of the game. So he went basically four quarters without taking a shot. And clearly he wasn't doing anything rebounding wise because he didn't have any rebounds, but that can never happen. But, you know, I don't think people should overreact. They were missing two of their best players, and one of them is an all-star. Without their second-best player and another really good player who had played great in the playoffs, they took that team to seven games. This notion that they should break this team up, I think, is one of the stupidest things ever. I mean, think about it. I mean, they took the team is going to be favored in the finals. They took them seven games. Chet had an awful game. Jalen Williams was really AWOL missing because of the hamstring injury. And AJ got hurt and wasn't able to help. So this notion that it's the Spurs world for the next X amount of years, I don't believe that at all. I mean, if I'm Sam Presti, who's the best general manager in basketball right now, it's like, listen, let me get my full team out there.
2: Right.
1: Chet gonna get better. I mean, he's only been in the league a couple. He got to get in the weight room. He got to get mentally tougher. Because if a guy tells you, I mean, I don't keep up with all that AAU crap and stuff like that, but I guess Chet kicked his butt somewhere along the way during the summertime, Victor. And I guess Victor's been like, no, I don't like him. I cannot wait to see him again. And Chet's going to be like, yo, man, when somebody tell you you kicked their butt in high school, and then they're like, I can't wait to see you again, you got to know they're going to bring the smoke. But if I'm Chet, I'm like, you know what? It's not like y'all gave me an opportunity to defend myself. Why are y'all only giving me two shots? I want to go back at him. So I think OKC will be fine. But, hey, I know you guys going to be asking me this, but I'm going to go ahead and tell you right now. I got the Knicks in six.
2: Really?
1: I do. I think the Knicks have been the best team in the playoffs. Well, anybody who knows anything about basketball, the Knicks have been the best team. And I know people are going to say, well, they played this team, because the two best teams were out west. I said, yeah, that's true. I said, but the Knicks ain't been squeaking by nobody. They've been kicking ass and taking names. I mean, they're taking lunch money, Freddie. I mean, they're like going to people's house in front of their families and just snatching their food off the table. I mean, they just literally... Listen, you can hate on the Knicks, whatever you want to. This has been one of the great runs in NBA history. The numbers say it. And like I say, they ain't squeaking by nobody. Mm-hmm. They just pounding people. And everybody's playing well. So, man, I'm picking the Knicks in six.
0: I will say this, I am excited for you because you get to go to one of your favorite places. And then another one of your favorite places is not too far away. You get to go to San Antonio. You know it's down there, Chuck. But then Galveston is not too far away. You are in close proximity to two of your favorite places, Chuck.
1: Hey, you know my nickname down in San Antonio. Everybody calls me Slim when I'm walking around down there.
0: Then when you get to New York, you get all the street meat you want in New York.
1: Hey, Harry. I don't care. I tell people, when I'm up there for March Madness, I get that street meat pretty much every day for lunch. I don't care if it's dog, cat, raccoon, skunk. I'm getting that street meat. I want that yellow rice and squeeze that white sauce on it, and I'm going to eat it, man. Ain't nobody can make me change my damn mind. Hey, I don't care if it's going to be raccoon or skunk. I don't care. Just put that yellow rice with it, spray that white sauce on it. That's all I care about.
3: Oh, my goodness.
2: Charles, we could talk to you all day, my friend. We can't wait for Inside the NBA to be part of the NBA Finals coverage because you guys have deserved it for so long, and we are proud to be co-workers of yours, my friend. Enjoy the NBA Finals, and thanks so much for joining us on Freddie and Harry.
1: Hey, man, I love you guys. Keep up the great work. I'll see y'all somewhere.
2: Sounds good. Oh, much love for our friend Charles Barkley, Basketball Hall of Famer, Inside the NBA analyst. And believe me, churros and street meat and Charles Barkley be together NBA Finals harmony when game one gets started this Wednesday. 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He is Harry Douglas. I'm Freddie Coleman. It is Reggae Monday. Freddie and Harry will give you the best and worst of your weekend, starring softball, NBA officials, and betting. 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
1: I'm Nick DeLuca, pair of marquee names on the move in the NFL. After all the speculation during the offseason, the Patriots and Eagles agreeing to trade star wide receiver A.J. Brown. He's headed to New England. The Patriots sending a 2028 first-round pick and a 2027 fifth-rounder to Philadelphia. By waiting until June 1st, the Eagles can now split Brown's $40 million salary cap charge between this year and next. Brown and Cincinnati's Ja'Marr Chase, the NFL's only two players with at least 1,000 receiving yards and seven or more touchdown grabs in each of the past four seasons. That was the second big deal of the day. The first, the Browns dealing two-time Defensive Player of the Year Myles Garrett to the Rams for two-time Pro Bowl pass rusher Jared Verse, a first-round pick in 2027, second-rounder in 28, and third-rounder in 29. Garrett coming off a season where he set the NFL's all-time single-season and sack record, is the reigning Defensive Player of the Year. DraftKings moving the Rams odds from 8-1 to 13-2 to win the Super Bowl.
2: Hey, it's Evan Cohen. Coming up Tuesday, we'll keep looking ahead to the NBA Finals no one expected us to have. Will Wemby be able to get his first, or will Brunson continue to prove others wrong? It's on Sportsmanlike, 6 a.m. Eastern, right here on ESPN Radio, ESPN2, and ESPNU.
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0: Each and every week, someone is Mr. Positive, while the other one is Mr. Negative. For this week, Harry is the king of positivity, and I'm the king of negativity. That's what Three Up, Three Down is all about, involving your sports weekend from the past weekend. So let's get it going with
1: number one.
4: Number one, Freddie, let's go to women's college softball. The Texas Longhorns on Sunday, yesterday, they staved off elimination, beating the Nebraska Cornhuskers 3-1. Shout out to Katie Stewart, who hit a 3-1 home run. But not only yesterday did the Longhorns win, they faced the Tennessee Volunteers twice today. And guess what they did, Freddie? They punched their ticket to the College World Series Championship Series that's going to begin this week. Now, also, Texas Tech, when you look at Najee Kennedy being able to get 9 strikeouts in the extra inning game that they beat the UCLA Bruins, and that was a tough one. It was a reason why I went extra innings. UCLA, you talk about, you know, being able to hit the baseball and hit home runs the entire season. Their lineup is unbelievable. But Najee Kennedy said, you know what? I'm trying to face the Texas Longhorns again because they beat us in the championship series last year. Mm-hmm. Now Texas Tech has to face Alabama today to see if they can meet the Texas Longhorns for a second time in a row.
0: Yeah, Texas, they have to win 2 games to find a way to have that rematch against Texas for the national championship in women's softball. My number one down, Chet Holmgren. That's it. That's the tweet.
5: I feel like it comes down to kind of looking at the tape, figuring out where I can improve individually, and then trusting my work through the offseason.
0: It's one thing to be defeated. He sounded really defeated. As if to say, does anybody have an idea to help me out? Because Victor Wembanyama don't like me, and he's letting everybody know how much he don't like me. Even if I don't like him, it seems I can't do anything about it. Not that he didn't try. It just looked awful from the jump. Game 1, game 2, game 3, game 4, game 5, game 6, and then only 2 shots, 1 making game 7 involving Chet Holmgren, who's about to sign a contract in excess of $40 million a year for 2 points in game 7, in which you needed him when the real Robin to the Batman known as Jalen Williams is unavailable for Shai Gilgeous-Alexander. I just have one word for Chet Holmgren. It's 5 letters. Yikes.
1: Number 2.
4: Number 2, let's go to the NBA Game 7 of the Western Conference Finals. Luke Kornet. Man, talk about making game-winning plays, Freddie. It's in the fourth quarter, about midway, a little bit less than midway in the fourth quarter. The score is 97-91. A 6-point lead for the San Antonio Spurs. The Spurs have just turned the basketball over. Isaiah Hartenstein is going out in the transition, and he's about to lay the basketball up. Only for Luke Kornet to have a LeBron James NBA Finals top block. It was the biggest play, I thought, of the entire Game 7. What did the San Antonio Spurs do after that? They went and scored 5 straight points and extended their lead. But Luke Kornet, if you ever seen the celebrations before the game, he does this little, hip thing. Luke Kornet, you're my number 2 up, man. Hustle plays. But I love the love that his teammates showed him when he went to the bench. He was hyped up. They were hyped up. Fans were hyped up. Guess what? The Spurs are playing in the NBA Finals because of a hustle play by Luke Kornet.
0: The Oakland Athletics needed those hustle plays in the third inning against the Yankees yesterday. It's one that give 13 runs in an inning of a game you lost 13-8. HD, they gave 10 runs before an out was recorded. It was like I was watching a little league game where the 7-year-old couldn't find a plate and the other team was not going to bail him out. 13 runs being scored in an inning. They scored the first 10 on the road, the New York Yankees, before an out was recorded. Nothing says help a brother out than apparently yesterday's pitching staff involving the soon-to-be Las Vegas Athletics playing in Sacramento. There was bad, And then there was that. And they got 10 runs before they finally got an out. Jeez.
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0: Holla.
4: This past Love Friday, me and Freddie Coleman, we were not kumbaya. We went toe-to-toe about the officials. And I mean toe-to-toe. Freddie wasn't budging. I wasn't budging. It was what it was. We had Love Friday after that segment. But my third up, the way these officials allowed these players to decide that Game 7 of the Western Conference Finals on the court and didn't insert themselves, it was everything to me. So much so, Freddie, it made me say, that crew that we witnessed in that Game 7 of that Western Conference Finals, I would love for them to be the number one crew in the NBA Finals. That's my third up.
0: Oh, guarantee you, all three of those officials at one time or another will be part of a finals matchup involving the New York Knicks and also the San Antonio Spurs when that gets started on Wednesday. My last down involves Brendan Sorsby, who apparently does not want his past transgressions to keep from playing college football for Texas Tech this fall. In case you don't know this story, he has been banned by the NCAA. He's hoping a judge in Lubbock, Texas, will allow him to play another season, a final season, and be eligible to play college football. The reason he wants people to forget about his past is because it's that sordid. Now, he did gamble on sports. That's not against the NCAA rules and regulations to do that. Unless you're betting on your own team. When he was at Indiana, he bet on Indiana football over 40 different times, placing small bets between $5 and $50 in support of Indiana. In other words, he placed bets on Indiana to win or score more than a certain number of points or for the quarterback to throw for more than a certain number of touchdowns for yards. His rationalization was it was a way for him to feel more connected to the team, rooting for his friends, and feeling like he had a real stake in games despite the fact that he was a second-string quarterback for Indiana football. Some of us were born tonight. Hey, Lubbock, Texas judge, please tell me you're not born last night to let this happen. There's no way Brendan Sorsby should be on a football field for college football ever again. Don't give me the whole, well, I didn't realize the dog ate my homework and I need it for a test tomorrow. You knew exactly what you were doing. There's a way to feel connected with your team. You know how you do that? Be a good teammate. Play harder for your teammates. Help them out in any way possible. Placing bets, and that's the story you came up with? I wanted to feel closer to my team because I wasn't starting. Man, oh man, Brendan Sorsby, you had all this time thinking of an excuse, and that was the best you could come up with. Take your behind in a supplemental draft in the National Football League. You do not need to be a part of college football based on those transgressions when you are a second-string quarterback for Indiana football.
4: Freddie, I know a lot of people who don't get the playing time that they wish they actually had, who are faithfully, and I mean faithfully, capitalize every single letter, are engaged, are important to the team, and don't have to go do things like gambling on their own team to feel like they're engaged. Let this also be a lesson to all you kids out there. If you decide that you want to do something that you should not be doing, there are consequences and repercussions for your actions and your decisions that you decide to make. And choose wisely.
0: Yeah, and don't make excuses. No one cares. You knew what you were doing. You didn't get away with it. Don't try to explain it away that you didn't know exactly what was going on. He is Harry Douglas. Hit him on the socials at HDouglas83. I'm Freddie Coleman. You can do the same at Coleman ESPN. It is Reggae Monday when it comes to Freddie and Harry. So who better deliver now that they're apart? Jalen Hurts without A.J. Brown in Philadelphia or A.J. Brown in New England without Jalen Hurts? This is ESPN Radio, the ESPN app, and ESPN Plus.
6: 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Yankees put up 13 runs in the third against the A's. 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
16: 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Coming up Tuesday, we'll keep looking ahead to the NBA Finals no one expected us to have. 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

0: traded by the Philadelphia Eagles. I am Freddie Coleman. He is Harry Douglas. It is Reggae Monday, Freddie and Harry, on Sirius XM Channel 80, as well as TuneIn. Always tell that smart speaker to play ESPN Radio. Don't forget about us on ESPN Plus. On one June day, this June day, the NFL saw two blockbuster trades that involved these kind of principles. Let me put it together this way. 12 Pro Bowl selections, 5 draft picks, 3 players, and 2 first-round picks. And Myles Garrett traded to the Rams by the Cleveland Browns, and A.J. Brown on his way to the New England Patriots from the Philadelphia Eagles for 2 draft picks, a first-rounder and also a fifth-rounder in 2027, which could be one of the better fifth-rounders, but the Patriots having 2 of those. H.D., which dude would be better off without the other? Is it Jalen Hurts in Philadelphia with no A.J. Brown, or A.J. Brown in New England with no Jalen Hurts?
1: Well, I think A.J. Brown is going to benefit more from having a quarterback in Drake May that can throw every single pass on a football field. We talked about week after week so many times last year how his deep ball and the accuracy and him not scared to take chances was at the forefront of everything in the New England Patriots did offensively, and one of the reasons why they were able to make a Super Bowl. Drake May finished second in the MVP voting. It's not by mistake that he finished second. This young man is very talented. He has the arm strength, the athleticism. He can throw on platform, off platform, can extend plays. And if you're A.J. Brown right now, you're jumping for joy. No longer will you need to read a book on the sidelines because you feel like your quarterback can't get you the ball whichever way you need the football.
0: It's a compelling argument. You almost swayed me. You did. You almost swayed me. Here's why I'm going to go with Jalen Hurts, not just to be disagreeable. But if you're Jalen Hurts, you know how you're feeling right now on this June 1st? Whew. Relief. That distraction. Whatever had gone on that had that disconnect between you and A.J. Brown, you don't have to worry about that anymore. You don't have to worry about, man, he's part of the game plan, but I got to try to find the football. But if he's not open quickly, I have to go somewhere else, so I have to do this. And then I got to hear it on the sidelines or hear it in the meeting rooms, because even A.J. Brown was very, very loquacious in terms of how he believed the offense should look, especially the way they looked when they won a Super Bowl. And even then, it said, yeah, that could have looked a lot better, and it did not look like that to his liking. Jalen Hurts, for the first time in a long time, H.D., has some relief, because it's not just about having a number one wide receiver. It's about the demands a number one wide receiver can put on the quarterback if he believes he's not getting the ball enough or getting the ball in the right spots, in the right places to be a playmaker. And that's not to say that A.J. Brown did not have a reason to complain. That is not to say that A.J. Brown, in my view, did not have a reason to speak up. A lot of what he said, he brought that power to that truth, H.D., because he knows exactly what he can do in any offense when he gets the prerequisite kind of touches. So if you're Jalen Hurts, you don't have to hear that anymore. You have to be in the meeting and A.J. Brown saying this, this, and this, and you just going to slow play it and slow news it and not say a word, trying to make things equitable for everybody being a point guard. Now, whoever you get the ball to is not going to engage with you if they're not getting the ball enough. Jalen Hurts right now feels relief, and I think because of that relief, H.D., he's going to thrive a lot more without A.J. Brown than A.J. Brown without him in New England.
1: So, Freddie, here's the thing about A.J. Brown and the place that he's going. He's going with a quarterback in Drake May, who was very youthful and young and has a lot of upside. Last year, he completed 72% of his passes. Think about how difficult that is in the National Football League. Like, I don't care if you're playing against Our Lady of Mercy. Like, completing 72% of your passes, that is something to cheer about. Over 4,300 yards, 31 touchdowns to just 8 interceptions. And I'm also going to say this about the quarterbacks that Drake May has played with. The quarterbacks that A.J. Brown has played with over the last few years. Let me start it over so I can make sure I can say it clear for everyone so you understand exactly what I'm about to say.
0: Okay.
1: For A.J. Brown and the quarterbacks that he has played with throughout his career, Drake May is the best from an arm talent perspective. So instantly, from that standpoint, that's why I'm rocking with A.J. Brown. Every single throw, in cut, slant, comeback, go route, post route, whatever you want, whatever route you want to name. Damn it, it can be Route 66 on the highway. Drake May can make the throw. And that's why I feel like he's going to benefit from an individual more so than Jalen Hurts.
0: He is Harry Douglas and Freddie Coleman. It's Reggae Monday, Freddie and Harry on ESPN Radio, the ESPN app, and ESPN Plus. Two big trades happening in the National Football League today. The latest one after Myles Garrett was traded to the Rams by the Browns. A.J. Brown traded from the Philadelphia Eagles to the New England Patriots. That first press conference for either side is going to be very interesting because I can't wait to hear what Nick Sirianni and Howie Roseman are going to say moving on from A.J. Brown, because they let it be known that they weren't talking about it openly, but that was going to happen. If you're A.J. Brown, you finally feel released. You finally feel unleashed, that you don't have to worry about not getting the football enough to your liking. You have a guy, Mike Vrabel, who was the first guy that drafted you in the NFL, the Tennessee Titans. He is going to do everything possible to make sure you're the dude on this team and not an ancillary piece. You're not going to be a secondary. You're going to be a primary. The first time he speaks on the experience of Philadelphia that ended badly, I can't wait. I got my popcorn ready, HD, like another Philadelphia Eagles wide receiver used to say, Terrell Owens. I got my popcorn ready to hear exactly what A.J. Brown is going to say or not going to say with the end of his tenure in Philadelphia.
1: And great job by Howie Roseman, right? If he's going to make that trade, I better be getting a first-round draft pick. They were able to get a first-round draft pick. It's definitely warranted because A.J. Brown is still one of the better receivers in this league. And where it differs from the Jalen Waddle trade, I know, you know, Miami got more for Jalen Waddle from the Denver Broncos, but let's not forget Jalen Waddle is younger than A.J. Brown as well, too.
0: A.J. Brown got what he wanted. Granted, he and Jalen Hurts wanted to get A.J. Brown's wedding for whatever reason. Maybe that was the impetus of Jalen Hurts to say, he didn't invite me to his wedding. Trade him now. Maybe that could have been it. Probably not when it's all said and done.
1: Oh, this was done way before then.
0: Way before Mrs. Brown became Mrs. Brown, A.J. Brown. It is Reggae Monday, Freddie and Harry. He's Harry Douglas. I am Freddie Coleman. And we mentioned that other big trade. Myles Garrett on his way to Los Angeles Rams. Cleveland Browns get Jared Verse and three draft picks. What does this really mean for the Los Angeles Rams in the NFL? This is ESPN Radio, the ESPN app, and ESPN Plus.
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0: Browns dealing two-time defensive player of the year Myles Garrett to the Rams for two-time Pro Bowl pass rusher Jared Verse, a first-round pick in 2027, second-rounder in 28, and a third-rounder in 29. Garrett coming off a season where he won his second Defensive Player of the Year award and set the NFL's all-time single-season sack record. DraftKings moving the Rams from 8-1 to 13-2 in odds to win the Super Bowl. While quarterback Russell Wilson is finalizing a deal to become a CBS Sports analyst, had entertained an offer to back up Geno Smith with the Jets.
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4: Shannon, I had every color Jabot jeans.
3: Oh, you did?
4: My college roommate played defensive end, right?
3: Uh-huh.
4: He was from New Orleans. Uh-huh. So he wore size 42. Not to mention, I went to college at 5'8", 125. And I used to wear some of his jeans.
3: What?
4: With the belt scrunching up in the front, t-shirts coming down to my kneecaps, some Soldier Reeboks and everything.

0: is Harry Douglas. I'm Freddie Coleman, and welcome to the best show on your radio. 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Don't forget about us on TuneIn. 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So not one, but two big trades happening in the National Football League. The New England Patriots, they get A.J. Brown from the Philadelphia Eagles for two draft picks. But the Los Angeles Rams, they get Myles Garrett from the Cleveland Browns. In return, they send Jared Verse to the Cleveland Browns, along with a first-round pick in 2027, second-round pick in 2028, and a third-round pick in 2029. So what is it like in Los Angeles, when many people now believe the Rams are the team to beat in the NFL? Let's go to that great city and get in touch with Kurt Sandoval, LA sports anchor for ABC7. Hit him on socials at ABC7Kurt. Kurt, when this trade broke down a little bit after noon, a little bit after 1 o'clock Eastern time, what was the first thought that came to your mind?
1: Honestly, it was two things. It was, A, what we've all been talking about all day is the fact that the Rams are win now, win now, win now. And, B, I couldn't, you know, I've done the McVay show for 6 years now, and Jared Verse is one of my favorite people, and he's a good dude. And I'm like, that dude has to be heartbroken to leave this team. But I was thinking later in the day, I thought, you know, he'll take the high road and say, well, I got traded for the guy who was the defensive player of the year. And my other thought was, oh boy, do I want to see when Cleveland plays the Rams. It's not this year, but at some time they'll play the Rams, and I want to see that game.
2: Kurt, when you look at this trade, and you know, the Los Angeles Rams, they were on the cusp of being able to win their second championship last year, but fell short in the NFC championship game. I think when you look at Les Snead and Sean McVay and their mindset, a few years ago, they made a big trade for Matthew Stafford. They were able to win a Super Bowl in SoFi Stadium. And then it was building this team out through draft picks and seeing, or finding, I would say, diamonds in the rough. And then now you see another trade like this to try to go for it all and for the gusto. What does it say about the front office and how adaptable and how flexible they have been throughout this run that they've had so far?
1: You know, it says that they're going to do it their way. And, you know, for years, they went without a first-round pick and the proverbial F those picks. And then, you know, and that was from Jared Goff being traded before Sean McVay got here. But when you really look at last year's team,

0: and they, you know, can Matthew Stafford have an MVP season again? Probably not, but he's loaded with talent. Him and McVay are so in sync. Both are just brilliant, cerebral men. And so offensively, they have it, and then they shored up what they needed. Their greatest weakness was in the secondary. Then they make the deal to go get Trent McDuffie. And it just really reminds me, you know, when they did win the Super Bowl last time, Aaron Donald was at the end of his career. He was in his ninth year. And isn't Myles Garrett, Aaron Donald 2.0, Defensive Player of the Year, arguably the best player in the NFL? It's amazing how this front office will do what it takes. And I'll even take it a step higher. It's Mr. Kroenke.
1: Right.
0: You look, he owns the Arsenal. He owns the Colorado Avalanche. He just puts good people in place and lets them do their thing. And it's pretty refreshing to cover this team, I'll be honest with you.
1: Great stuff by Kurt Sandoval, ABC 7 LA Sports anchor, breaking down the trade of Myles Garrett being traded by the Cleveland Browns to the Los Angeles Rams. Joining me, Freddie Coleman and Harry Douglas on Freddie and Harry and ESPN Radio and the ESPN app. How much of what the Dodgers have been able to do has placed pressure on a team like the Los Angeles Rams to be a championship team again, Kurt?
0: Freddie, great question. And by the way, I'm a little geek. I listen to your guys' show all the time.
1: Thank you, brother. Appreciate
0: really
1: you.
0: Honored to be on it with you guys. But, you know, that's what it is. It's iron sharpens iron. I've been out here 27 years. I'm not from here. I'm from Denver. I work for the Broncos. Mm-hmm. You know, I've been very fortunate to cover some good teams. But it's the culture and what the Dodgers are doing, you know, and to a lesser degree, the Lakers. You know, you got two iconic franchises, but you know, Dave Roberts and Sean McVay are very good friends, and I don't know that they would publicly say, "Yeah, their success is driving us," but it is, because in this town, it's unlike any market I've ever worked in. If you don't win, you can't even come close to coverage. It's too big of a market. There's just too many teams. It's L.A. and Orange County. You know, it's the Lakers and the Clippers. It's the Dodgers and the Angels. It's the Ducks and the Kings. And out here in the NFL, it's the Rams and the Chargers. They've got two of everything. So it's not like they turn to us at ABC 7 and say, "Oh, hey, let us give you some more time." You know, you don't get that. You
2: do what you cover what wins. And
0: the Rams with Sean McVay, they win. And this deal is, to me, it's unbelievable. And I'll say this. I mean, Freddie, I like I said, I love your show. But a year ago, if we were talking, no one would have said, "I bet the Seattle Seahawks win the Super Bowl." You know, it's the NFL. Every team is one key injury away from not even making the playoffs. Are the Rams the team to beat? They were the team to beat before we woke up and this thing happened. So there's a lot to live up to. Anything short of getting to a Super Bowl and winning it will be a disappointment for this team. That's a lot of pressure. It's a long way to go.
3: There was a lot of chatter about Les Snead and Sean McVay and the decision 13th overall in the 2026 NFL draft to take quarterback Ty Simpson. Now that you see this trade for Myles Garrett, does that kind of, in your opinion, you know, take some of that pressure off of them and that decision that they made?
0: Maybe to a degree, Harry, but I will say this, that, you know, I was at OTAs last week, Thursday, and that came up about Ty Simpson, and boy, did Sean just deflect it immediately. He doesn't want to talk about it. Mm-hmm. He truly, with every fiber, and it is. This is, you know, Matthew Stafford's baby. Matthew Stafford has confidence before he won the MVP. He's got even more swagger and more confidence. But again, can Devontae Adams have the year that he had last year in leading the NFL in touchdown receptions inside the 20? I don't know. Can Puka Nacua, you know, learn from all of his off-the-field mistakes and continue to be... He was the leading reception, you know, and led the NFL in receptions last year. I don't know. I mean, there's still... It's a new year. A lot can happen, but it does... The Ty Simpson thing still gets a lot of chatter. And I understand it. I really do. I understand top quarterback, but I still am a head scratcher as much as I've been around Sean. And I've been around Sean a lot hosting his show every week. And I know his body language and things that he does when he gets uncomfortable. And he was very uncomfortable. I don't know if the big offensive lineman who went to Miami the pick before, if that's really who they wanted, and this was if he falls, they're putting out a really strong narrative that, nope, this is who we wanted and this is who we were going for. And they felt, and they kind of spun it from the, hey, that was our extra pick, that first round pick 13 came from Atlanta. They used their number one pick in the Trent McDuffie deal. So, you know, I don't know that we'll ever know, to be honest with you, until Ty Simpson plays. But until then, I mean, for sure, two more years. Stafford just signed an extension. He's going to be here two more years, and he's still playing at an elite, elite, elite level. So once the season starts, I don't think you're going to hear too much of Ty Simpson.
1: Great stuff by Kurt Sandoval, ABC 7 LA Sports Anchor, and Freddie and Harry on ESPN Radio, the ESPN app, and SiriusXM Channel 80. If I say over-under for the Rams, 12 wins, what side are you taking?
0: Over. I was thinking about it this morning. I'm thinking 13. Now, that said, Freddie, their first 4 to 5 games are brutal. Oof. Brutal. I mean, they play in Australia against the Niners. They play the Broncos. They play the Buffalo Bills. It is a brutal first, you know, month of the schedule. They play on every day. They'll play on a Wednesday. They'll play on a Thursday. They'll play on a Friday. They'll play on a Saturday. They'll play on a Sundays. They won't play on a Tuesday, I guess. But it's a brutal schedule.
3: So, Kirk, last one I have for you before we let you go. Do you actually think the Los Angeles Dodgers are going to win 3 in a row, or do you feel like my Atlanta Braves is going to shut that down, sir?
1: Oh, Lord.
0: I actually am probably the minority, and I got chastised for this on opening day. I do not think they're going to win 3 in a row.
2: They'll win the division. Will they be in the mix? Yes.
0: But I just, not only your Atlanta Braves, but whoever gets in, if the Dodgers did get in, to me, being a little bit of a historian of sport, when you look at what happened and the minor miracles that happened in that World Series, Game 6, a ball getting stuck in the bottom of the wall in Toronto.
2: Freddie, if you and Harry and I were all out hitting batting practice, I can say, okay, I'm going to throw you 300 pitches. How many can you hit to get stuck in the bottom of the wall?
0: Not one. But it did. And then to, you know, the play at the plate, you know, there was just so many miracle things. And I just think the balance of how hard it is to repeat, injuries, you know, the Dodgers are not hitting like they were a year ago. They're a year older. My vote is it will be, if you said pick the Dodgers or the field, I would 100% take the field.
1: It's amazing how the Dodgers aren't as good as they seem to be last year, and they still lead the major leagues in plus run differential, plus 129. That's the kind of gold standard that the Hollywood Swingers have been able to establish. Hey, Kurt, love catching up with you. Thanks so much, and I appreciate the kind words as well. Keep up the great work. We'll talk to you soon on Freddie and Harry. Thanks so much again.
0: Hey, thanks, guys. It really was a pleasure. Appreciate you guys.
1: Outstanding. So by a new FOFH, a friend of Freddie and Harry. He's Kurt Sandoval, ABC 7 LA Sports Anchor. Hit him on the socials at ABC 7. Kurt joining us on Freddie and Harry, presented by Progressive Insurance on ESPN Radio, the ESPN app, and Sirius XM Channel 80. 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There's always going to be an inconvenient truth.
4: Inconvenient!
1: That you may need to hear about your team, whether you want to hear it or not.
5: This is...
6: Give me the truth, straight up, no chaser.
5: Freddie and Harry's Inconvenient Truth.
1: The inconvenience will set you free, because just like the truth, it does the same exact thing. The best part about my inconvenient truths, Harry Douglas has no idea what kind of inconvenience I will throw at him.
5: Number one.
1: Victor Wembanyama, for my money right now, from my view, is the face of the NBA. We can clearly say no matter what happens in the finals, unless he completely plays like he's on two knees, he is now the NBA's best player, because he's only going to get better. No disrespect to Shai Gilgeous-Alexander, Oklahoma City, or Nikola Jokic of the Denver Nuggets, Giannis Antetokounmpo, many people believe he should be a future teammate of OKC's Shai Gilgeous-Alexander from Milwaukee. But he's only not even scratched the surface of where he's going to be, which should be a frightening thought for the rest of the NBA, that he's literally just getting started when it comes to Victor Wembanyama.
3: Freddie, I agree with this take. The mindset, the will to galvanize other players that are around the same age as him, the attention to detail, the respect for the game that he pays homage to, the players that came before him. Do y'all remember how he learned how to dribble a basketball, who he watched? Pistol Pete.
1: I know.
3: Pistol Pete Maravich.
1: Historian. I like it.
3: The man went and worked with Hakeem Olajuwon. Went and had a conversation with Kevin Garnett. Went to go visit monks. I see videos of him now in the pool with weights, doing some training. I said, Victor Wembanyama is that dude. He's that dude, Freddie. This is his league. He is the face of it. And he's not going anywhere anytime soon.
5: Number two.
1: The guy he's going to play or go up against the NBA Finals starting on Wednesday is Karl Anthony Towns. If the New York Knicks are going to win their first championship since 1973, when even Harry Dutz was not even a little boy, he wasn't even around yet, Karl Anthony Towns has to average at least 24 points, 11 rebounds, and 5 assists per game. You've got to be able to occupy Victor Wembanyama, whoever is guarding you. And we've seen when Karl Anthony Towns has been the hub of the Knicks' attack, it frees up everybody. His passing, looking over a defense. It's going to be hard to look over Victor Wembanyama. But if you can occupy him and make some plays and do what the guards of Oklahoma City did, go into the body of Victor Wembanyama. He's not at his best. You can close down that cushion. If Karl Anthony Towns can give you 24, 11, and 5 assists per game for the New York Knicks, they will win the NBA championship for the first time since 1973.
3: Yeah, that will be the case. If Karl Anthony Towns can put on that type of performance consistently and average that amount of points, assists, and rebounds, I think the most important thing for Kat is understanding that you have to go at Wemby. You can't defer. You can't be shy. You can't be scared like Chet Holmgren was. You have to go at Victor Wembanyama. Sometimes you get the bear. Sometimes the bear gets you. But what I can't live with is someone not even trying to go out and cut off the head of the snake. You got to go at him. You want to win an NBA championship? You go at their best player. Embarrass him. Put him on a poster. Make him have to guard you. Take him out of that paint. If the Knickerbockers are going to win this championship, Freddie Coleman, Big Cat has to be the most important cat in the entire world in this series.
5: Number three.
3: Oh, by the way, before we get there. Selection committee tomorrow.
1: I know. Meow.
3: The most famous and important cat out there in the world right now.
1: In honor of Karl Anthony Towns. That'll be the most interesting selection committee in the history of the selection committee.
3: It's going to be a good one. I wouldn't miss it, folks.
1: It will be fascinating and interesting and good and all kind of those things. My Inconvenient Truths here on Freddie and Harry. I'm Freddie Coleman. He's Harry Douglas on ESPN Radio, the ESPN app, and Sirius XM Channel 80. You mentioned Chet Holmgren, Oklahoma City. To help him out, they probably should go after Giannis Antetokounmpo from the Milwaukee Bucks and move on from Isaiah Hartenstein. Because Giannis is not going to mess up their chemistry. You won't have to worry about a guy not going at somebody. He's going to look at Victor Wembanyama and say, oh, you look like you're a pretty good player. Put him up. That can rub off on a guy like Chet Holmgren, because we've seen Giannis Antetokounmpo have the ability to score inside and in transition. He'll get easier baskets that's going to help them out and still be that mover that can work the screen and roll game. They have enough gold coins where everything's not going to be on him. And can you imagine Shai Gilgeous-Alexander and Giannis Antetokounmpo in a two-man game? If you're Oklahoma City, move on from Isaiah Hartenstein. You want to have Chet Holmgren? Yeah, you make a play and see how much it would cost to bring Giannis Antetokounmpo to your team from the Milwaukee Bucks.
3: Ah, Fred, this is a tough one.
1: Ain't it?
3: I don't know if I'm there yet, though, for Oklahoma City. And here's the thing, if you're Sam Presti and Mark Dagnall, those guys have to do after this season. They have to really sit in a room and figure out it, how much. And I know because you paid them, you believe in them.
1: Absolutely.
3: But after watching all the games that transpired between OKC and the San Antonio Spurs, you have to figure out this version of Chet Holmgren, are you going to consistently get? Because I know OKC's not going anywhere. I know San Antonio isn't going anywhere. But if you get this version of Chet, I don't think that's a good version of Chet. And also, I know, like, who are you giving up? Like, are you just giving up Isaiah Hartenstein? Because if I'm Milwaukee, I need J-Dub. I need A.J. Mitchell. I need those two players. And I'm not parting ways with those two guys.
5: Just not number four.
1: Okay. Interesting thought there. In the NFL, the Los Angeles Rams make a big trade, in case you missed it. They get Myles Garrett from the Cleveland Browns. Their ceiling should be no less than 13 wins, period. Their ceiling should be leading the NFC and being the best team in the NFC. Seattle believes they're better than you. Right now on paper, they're not. If you're the Rams, less than 13 wins means no Super Bowl, in my opinion, for the Los Angeles Rams.
3: You said less than 13 wins equals...
1: No. I said they have less than 13 wins, they will not win a Super Bowl. They have 13 wins or more, they'll at worst get to the Super Bowl out of the NFC.
3: Oh, I disagree with that, Freddie Coleman.
1: Right.
3: I disagree with that. They don't need 13 wins to get to a Super Bowl. E-Dog, what's my favorite saying? If you get into the dance, you have
4: anything
3: a money.
4: Anything can happen.
3: Oh, you're supposed to finish it.
1: He did.
3: If you get into the dance, you have a what?
4: Chance.
3: Thank you, E.
7: Quick draw, McGraw. He was ready.
3: Yes.
7: He was ready before he even went to him.
1: He really was.
7: He shouted it out. He was ready.
1: E-Dog, got your back. If you are ready, you don't have to get ready.
3: I think it's safe to say he was quick as a cat.
1: Wow. You can't wait for tomorrow, can you?
3: I can't.
1: Meow, meow, indeed.
3: Did he just purr?
1: Yes, he did.
5: Number five.
1: Last but not least, Jalen Hurts won't have better numbers now that A.J. Brown's been traded from the Philadelphia Eagles to the New England Patriots. But the Eagles will be better as a football team because they won't have to hear about a distraction ever again. For the first time in a couple of years, guys can just go play. Whether it's the offensive line, Saquon Barkley, the running back, that wide receiver room that is really, really good, the tight ends, you have Dallas Goedert, Eli Stoutz drafted out of Vanderbilt. I think it's going to be a stud for them. He may want to be starting by the middle of the season. Jalen Hurts can, for the first time in a long time, go into a season, go into OTAs and say, whew, I can relax. His numbers will not be better without A.J. Brown. But it's all said and done. The Eagles may be a better team in contention to get out of the NFC and get to the Super Bowl.
3: Fred, I don't know if I'm there yet when it comes to Philadelphia, because it is a new offensive system that everyone is learning,
1: mm-hmm.
3: not just a quarterback. And sometimes you're going to have bumps in the road. I don't know if that's going to be early, if it's going to be middle of the season, it's going to be late. But I'm going to put a TBD on that one just because I don't know how everything is going to look yet in Philadelphia from an offensive standpoint. I have a picture in my mind what it's supposed to look like.
1: Okay.
3: But I actually want to see a few games first and how that offense gel and everyone clicks with one another.
1: Fair enough. He is Harry Douglas. Hit him on the socials at HDouglas83. I'm Freddie Coleman. You can always do the same at Coleman ESPN. It is Reggae Monday when it comes to Freddie and Harry. So what's the likelihood that the New York Giants, by what they did today at the wide receiver position, may not see Malik Nabers at all in 2026? 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
12: What he has done and what they have done is amazing. And what he has done is amazing if he compared himself to guys like Giannis and Jokic and SGA. But he doesn't. You got to win now because it's Michael. That's who he compares himself to. It's Michael. It's Kobe. It's Tim Duncan. It's five or more. You want to get to five or more? You got to win this one now. No, I'm not kidding. It's really important to think about this. You cannot say he's ahead of schedule unless he finishes the job. He's gonna have an opportunity to finish the job. We can't just assume titles in the future, which we have all done. But with this guy, this can't be a Marino moment. So if he wants to beat Michael, which he is so open that he wants to be the greatest ever. He doesn't back down from that.
13: Right.
12: We love Giannis. We love Jokic. We love SGA. They're awesome players. They are not the greatest ever. You want to be the greatest ever? Get one ahead of schedule.
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1: I'm Nick DeLuca. A couple of big stars getting traded today in the NFL after an offseason of trade speculation. The Patriots and Eagles make it official, dealing star wide receiver A.J. Brown to New England for a 2028 first round pick and a 2027 fifth rounder.

0: Brown and Cincinnati's Ja'Marr Chase are the NFL's only two players with at least 1,000 receiving yards and seven or more touchdown grabs in each of the past four seasons. NFL is just getting started. The Browns dealing two-time Defensive Player of the Year Myles Garrett to the Rams today for two-time Pro Bowl pass rusher Jared Verse, a first-round pick in 2027, second-rounder in 2028, and third-rounder in 29. Garrett coming off a season where he set the all-time single-season sack record in the NFL, third-time a Defensive Player of the Year, changed teams the following season. In tennis, Serena Williams officially making her comeback to professional tennis after 4 years away. 44-year-old accepted a wild card invitation to play doubles in next week's HSBC Championships.
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0: together. Yeah, Reggae Monday, Freddie and Harry, thank you very much. On SiriusXM Channel 80, as well as TuneIn, and always tell that smart speaker to play ESPN Radio. The Giants signed not one, not two, but three wide receivers. And what does that mean for Malik Nabers trying to bounce back and be back from a torn ACL? They not only signed Juju Smith-Schuster and Braxton Berrios to one-year deals, they also signed Odell Beckham Jr. to be a part of their wide receiver room. Yes, that Odell Beckham Jr., the same Odell Beckham Jr. that's only played 9 games in the past 2 years. One of the reasons, he was suspended for 6 games in 2025, meaning last year, for violating the league's policy of performance-enhancing drugs. He went unsigned the remainder of the season. In 2024, he appeared in 9 games with the Miami Dolphins, 9 catches for 55 yards. Malik Nabers, as I mentioned, knee injury, Darius Slayton core muscle, sidelined as they rehab injuries. HD, I shouldn't put it out there, but I'm going to. I wonder how much of Malik Nabers we're going to actually see on a football field in 2026.
1: That's a valid question, Freddie, because this is a guy who tore his ACL and recovering from that surgery felt some discomfort, and they had to go back in there and try to help him with the scar tissue. And it has delayed the process some for not just Malik Nabers as an individual, but also for the New York Giants and their offensive unit in that side of the football. You don't go sign Odell Beckham Jr., Juju Smith-Schuster, Braxton Berrios, three guys, if you feel confident that Malik Nabers is going to be able to suit up in all 17 games for you in 2026. So this is a situation where the New York Giants, they know a lot more than we do. And the proof might be in the pudding because of these three signings. But I also love that Odell's getting another opportunity. Juju Smith-Schuster is a Super Bowl champion. He played with the Kansas City Chiefs. And the offensive coordinator for the New York Giants right now used to be the offensive coordinator for the Kansas City Chiefs. And he's familiar with the offense. But Odell Beckham Jr., and if you're expecting to get the Odell that you've seen the first time he wore a New York Giants uniform, you're sadly mistaken. But what you're getting is a savvy veteran, a Super Bowl champion as well, a guy that can make contested catches and be someone that the young quarterback Jackson Dart can count on.
0: That's the key part of what you just said as a quarterback, Jackson Dart, mainly because going into a second season with a brand new offense, you have to do everything you can to reduce any potential discomfort level that's going to be there with growing pains and wide receivers and a new offense and everything else is going to go with it. Jackson Dart shows that when he uses his head, not to run over people, but uses his noodle in an intelligent way, there's not a throw that he can't make, either on the run or in the pocket. And his athleticism will be a saving grace when protection breaks down or the play breaks down and he can escape that kind of danger, that football danger with his legs. You bring in these three wide receivers because they all fit what you hope the offense can do. All three are really possession receivers now. Braxton Berrios, Juju Smith-Schuster, and like you mentioned, Odell Beckham Jr. You can't expect that he's going to be topping off defenses

0: like we're used to seeing. But the kind of offense they're going to run, if you don't have a home run hitter, Malik Nabers, then what do you have to do? You got to play small ball. You got to find singles hitters, doubles hitters, whatever rhythm you can find to make sure that you're not bogged down. And then if you get a big play here and there, you can make that work. They're going to be Baltimore Ravens Northeast until Malik Nabers comes back. Whether that's late in 2026 or 2027, these moves are made today to help out their quarterback. This way, you have experience that knows how to get open in an offense. These guys know exactly how to make that work with the young quarterback in this offense for the first time.
1: I would also say for Malik Nabers, because we know a lot of his game is predicated off of explosion and winning one-on-one and stop and start, don't let no one tell you differently, Malik Nabers, what I'm about to tell you. Take your time, my man.
0: Absolutely.
1: Yep. You're young in your career. Don't be trying to rush back when you're not fully healed. You know your body more so than anybody else can tell you what they're seeing on a damn scan. And that's always been my motto, Freddie. I always hate it when people outside of someone else's body tries to tell them about their body. Now, if we're talking about a pinky or a hand or something like that, then that's a different ballgame. But when you're talking about like reconstructive surgery on knees and ligaments and stuff like that, or hamstrings, which is different in many people, don't tell me how my body is feeling. I'm going to let you know when my body feels right. And for the coaching staff and for the front office, it's trusting that this guy that you drafted not too long ago, Malik Nabers, is a major piece in the process of turning things around in New York. You would rather have him for years to come versus trying to force him back early, and then he goes down with another injury.
0: He is Harry Douglas. I'm Freddie Coleman. It's the Reggae Monday. Freddie and Harry presented by Progressive Insurance and ESPN Radio, the ESPN app, and don't forget about us on Sirius XM Channel 80. One thing you said about Malik Nabers that really struck me, and it goes back to what kind of decision-making is going to have to happen regarding that medical team, because you know that Malik Nabers wants to be back out there sooner than later. But you're not doing anybody any kind of service if you're trying to rush him back. More along the lines of, hey, Malik Nabers, you're not doing yourself any favors trying to rush back and be with this football team. The Giants are willing to wait for you. They know exactly what you possess as a guy who has elite talent at the wide receiver position. There's no reason that if you believe he's not ready, you can't put him out there in the football field, especially in that division where all those defenses are going to be better. Eagles were really good last year. I'm expecting Washington's defense to be better, and Dallas can be any worse. That's why they went out and got Caleb Downs and all those other guys to make sure what happened last year was not going to continue this year. And if you're the New York Giants, this is the first year of the program, John Harbaugh and Jackson Dart, your quarterback, and you believe your defense can be pretty good. You believe you had the right kind of quarterback. But if you're Malik Nabers and the Giants, that's where things can get kind of out of sorts, because Malik believes he's ready, and the organization is not going to put him out there yet. You wonder how he's going to react to that. What is his going to be his reaction? He says, wait a minute, I'm ready to go. And they're going, but we don't trust it yet. You have to hope that he takes that advice and makes it work for him and not use that as an act of defiance if he believes the Giants are trying to hold him back.
1: And a great job by the New York Giants, right? Covering all their bases if he's not ready. Let's not forget, they drafted Malachi Fields out of Notre Dame. In this past draft, they went and signed Calvin Austin III, who was productive with the Pittsburgh Steelers. They went and signed in free agency Darnell Mooney, who has had some success with the Atlanta Falcons 2 years ago. So, and then these three guys that they signed today. So they have covered their bases, in my opinion,
0: right,
1: from a wide receiver standpoint, just in case Malik Nabers is not ready for the start of the season.
2: All right, I'm going to put my Giants fandom on for a second and ask you guys, Harris, especially you. All right, Malik Nabers this weekend. Brian Burns had his celebrity charity, his charity weekend, softball, dodgeball, whole weekend, right? Mm-hmm. Both Malik Nabers and Cam Scatterbo were both seen playing softball and dodgeball, both coming off of serious leg injuries. And speaking of Scatterbo specifically, this dude went out here and did a back tuck somersault at home plate, coming off a broken leg. Like, I get it, we can't control, and they have to be human, but at the same time, if you're the Giants, how do you think the Giants organization feels that you got these two key members, these young players of your offense, both out here playing dodgeball and softball?
1: Coming off an injury, it's difficult. You want guys to enjoy their offseason, but you also want them to be very intelligent and smart in doing so. These are two players that are pivotal for the New York Giants in this turnaround that they're trying to have. The best ability is availability. Now, I would say, number one, for Malik Nabers, you can be there to support your teammate, but you can be there watching everybody else while you're supporting your teammate. It looks like Cam Scataboo is further along his rehab process than Malik is with his.
0: Mm-hmm.
1: But I would also just tell him, hey, there's no need to do the backflip, man. Just hit the home run and trot around the bases and touch home plate.
0: You're being kind.
1: I am.
0: I'm going to be the granddad here because I am one. Y'all have to have better sense than that. Seriously. Y'all absolutely have to have better sense than that. Coming off the kind of injuries that both you guys were coming off.
1: Yes.
0: Cam Scatterbull leg literally went 30 different places last year with the injury that he suffered. And Malik Nabers had a non-contact injury tearing his ACL. Having fun is one thing. But when your livelihood is at stake, you got to know the difference between fun and fundamental. And they had no idea what that meant. So when I saw Cam Scatterbull do that backflip, I'm like, dude, what are we doing? Don't be a lunkhead when you're not supposed to be a lunkhead. Seriously. And Malik Nabers out there, whatever that was down the first baseline, the charity softball game, and then kickball? I mean, come on now. Like I said, you were being kind.
1: Well,
0: I'm going to be the granddad here.
1: I'm really, really upset with Malik Nabers because, like, dude, you're limping around.
0: Exactly. Like
1: you just had a second surgery. You should not be participating from a physical standpoint in any of those activities. You should be there on the sideline watching, supporting your teammate. Showing up because you want to be there for your guy.
0: Mm-hmm.
1: But nothing from a physical standpoint should you be doing. And I would say this. If he would have got hurt further doing it, the New York Giants would not have been responsible and could have, you know, from a contractual standpoint, could have made life a living hell for him.
0: Right. And if you're Cam Scatterbull, who was a great story last year with the injury, don't be Cam Scatter Bonehead, because that's what that was.
1: I don't know why he doing a backflip. Well, all that weight.
0: And doing WWE things. And stuff. Dude, it's okay to be a spectator and enjoy New York.
1: There's still room for Shannon to switch teams if you want to.
0: Nah, he's dug in back. He's dug in once again.
1: Y'all not gonna make the right decisions and the proper decisions, Shannon.
2: Look, if I didn't leave after last week, then I'm
0: last year.
2: No, last week especially.
0: If he
1: take it away, Freddie. Take it away.
0: I am right now.
1: Take it away, Freddie.
0: A giant that left to go out of football is Russell Wilson, retiring, and now he's gonna be part of the CBS NFL Today crew. Is he a Hall of Famer? Our answers are next on Freddie and Harry Reggae Monday on ESPN Radio, the ESPN app, and SiriusXM Channel 80.
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0: Holman on Sirius XM Channel 80, as well as tune in. 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We know that things that you would love to know, need to know, and have to know, but you can't be counting to know exactly how to find out about that information. 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
1: They may not be the top stories of the day.
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1: But you need to be in the know. 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
0: It involves one leaving and one coming back. We'll start the leaving. Russell Wilson is finalizing a deal to join CBS Sports to be part of their lineup when it comes to the NFL today. It's not clear if he's retiring as a player or taking a pause when it comes to NFL career. But Russell Wilson will be part of the NFL Today crew on CBS Sports, the 10-time Pro Bowl selection, Super Bowl champion, and also prestigious Walter Payton Man of the Year Award during his career in the NFL. But the question already started, HD, when this news was announced. A man who's thrown for over 46,000 yards, 353 touchdowns, only 114 interceptions, fourth all-time in quarterbacks with over 5,500 rushing yards, passing yards are fifth most in the NFL since 2012. Is Sierra's Boo a Hall of Famer?
3: Oh, Freddie, I thought hard about this one, and I came up with the conclusion that, yes, he is a Hall of Famer. I mean, I get it. The Legion of Boom is very recognizable. Marshawn Lynch as well. But you had a rookie quarterback in 2012 that led the Seattle Seahawks to the playoffs. You know how I know it was 2012? Well, that's the year Russell Wilson was drafted. But also, I played on the team of the Atlanta Falcons where we made an NFC championship game that year. The game before, we played the Seattle Seahawks.
0: Right.
3: When I tell you it was a dogfight for us to win that ball game, large in part because Russell Wilson and the comeback that he led and the way that he played in that ball game as well, it came down to the very last drive. We had to kick a last-second field goal to win the game. He's been to two Super Bowls. He's won one. He's a third-round draft pick. You can't tell the Seattle Seahawks history and the Legion of Boom and Marshawn Lynch's story without mentioning Russell Wilson.
0: Okay.
3: So I'm going, yeah.
0: Based on the current criteria, the Hall of Fame and their voters, more than likely he gets in. His career just did not scream Hall of Fame to me. And I'm not just a numbers guy. I've always been an impact kind of person. And not saying he didn't have an impact, but to me, the Hall of Fame should be when you walk in, you should not question that person's plaque belongs in there. I don't care if it's baseball. I don't care if it's basketball. I don't care if it's football. I don't care if it's hockey. When you look at someone's plaque, you say, oh, yeah, that's that person. No question about that. And I still have questions about Russell Wilson because you got to look at the entirety of his whole career. You look at the final years, either in Pittsburgh, Denver, with the New York Giants. That's going to sway a lot of people, maybe not that way with Russell Wilson. And especially when we place that kind of gold standard prognostication or that gold standard defining characteristics of that position, there were a lot of non-gold standard moments, even though he was a Pro Bowl player 10 times over. And with his contemporaries, there's no doubt about the Aaron Rodgers of the world, the Tom Brady's, people like that. We look at Russell Wilson overcoming and being a starting quarterback his rookie year says a lot for him. More than likely, I think he will get in. But if I had a Hall of Fame vote, he wouldn't get that for me.
3: So I just want people to listen to the numbers that he put up against us in that divisional round, the second round of his rookie season. Russell Wilson passed for 385 yards, two touchdowns, one interception. Freddie, he was a leading rusher. He had seven carries for 60 yards and a touchdown as well. That was in his rookie year.
0: Yeah. Mm-hmm. I get it.
3: So it's just hard, like when you think about Russell Wilson and the Seattle Seahawks, like you think about the Seattle Seahawks, it's just hard to say that you can write that history without him.
0: You can't write the history without him, but a lot of people think more of the Legion of Boom than Russell Wilson when that team won that championship and lost to the Patriots after that. Real quick, Serena Williams is going to get a wild card to play in a tournament next week in doubles, getting back on the court. She's calling another chapter for her, HD. What do you think about that?
3: I'm excited about it, but also, Freddie, I agree with Stephen A. said earlier. I think this is the start of something bigger.
0: I don't doubt that. She got that GL-P1 body.
3: Mm-hmm.
0: She wants to go out there and put it to use on the tennis court, not to chase her family around with her beautiful family and those beautiful kids. Amber and Ian come to your way next to talk about the two big trades in the NFL.

0: Myles Garrett on his way to the Rams, and A.J. Brown on his way to the New England Patriots. For Harry Douglas and Freddie Coleman, this has been Freddie and Harry on the Mighty ESPN Radio. Take care, God bless, and as always, keep cooling.
1: Meow.
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1: I'm Nick DeLuca. A couple of stars on the move in the NFL. The Patriots and Eagles agreeing to a deal sending wide receiver A.J. Brown to New England. The Patriots will send a 2028 first-round pick and a 2027 fifth-rounder to Philly for Brown by waiting until June 1st. The Eagles split his cap hit of $40 million between this year and next. Brown and Cincinnati's Ja'Marr Chase, the NFL's only two players with at least 1,000 receiving yards and seven or more touchdown catches in each of the past four seasons. That was one of the big deals in the NFL today. The other, the Browns trading two-time Defensive Player of the Year Myles Garrett to the Rams for two-time Pro Bowl pass rusher Jared Verse, a first-round pick in 2027,

0: 16-2 to win the Super Bowl. Major League Baseball Tigers trying to snap their four-game losing streak in Tampa. Rays took 2 of 3 from the Angels over the weekend. They're 16-500 on the year. 2-0 Tigers, top of the second at the Trop. Riley Green with a two-run double in that one. In tennis, Serena Williams officially making her comeback to pro tennis, accepting a wild card invite to next week's HSBC Championships.
1: Hey, it's Michelle Smallman, and coming up Tuesday, it's a huge month in the NFL, so we ask Adam Schefter which potential moves we should expect when he joins us in studio at 7:30 a.m. Eastern. It's on Sportsmanlike, 6 a.m. Eastern, right here on ESPN Radio, ESPN2, and ESPNU.

0: It's Amber and Ian on ESPN Radio, the ESPN app Sirius XM Channel 80, presented by Progressive Insurance. You can give us a call at 888-729-3776. 888-SAY-ESPN. Ian Fitzsimmons along with Tanitra Batiste here with you on Monday, June 1st. And yes, you hear all the excitement in our voices, in my voice, because, you know, Ian, it's like we talk about Christmas in July, right? But I feel like we got a gift today that we were not necessarily expecting. We got some early summer fireworks thanks to the Cleveland Browns and the Los Angeles Rams. Myles Garrett, reigning defensive player of the year, traded to the Rams, is now official. Official Browns receive defensive end Jared Verse. They get first round picks, 27, 28, 29. But yeah, this one, Ian, I know that we've got another trade to talk about that we saw coming, but I don't know. There was so much conversation offseason by the Browns, adamant front office. We're not trading Garrett. We know what happened with the mega deal that he signed last year, 4 years for $160 million. But the Rams never back down. You know how they think. You know how they do. It's always for them, blank them picks. They give main character energy when it comes to wanting to do things all over again and do it big like they did in 21. I mean, we saw this movie before, right? Matt Stafford in the season the Super Bowl was being played in L.A. They go for him. They win it. Here we are, 5 years later, Super Bowl 61, SoFi Stadium, Rams going all in again.
1: That's what they do. And Tanitra, always good to be with you. Thanks for filling in the next couple of nights. And you just feel your smile, as Stasi Yankee, our producer, said, through the airwaves. I've never met a happier person every single time I work with you than you, my dear. But go back to draft day, right? And let's stay on the Rams side. I'd gotten word in our draft coverage, Chris Carlin, Mike Tannenbaum, Max Starks, our two-time Super Bowl champion, Jordan Reed, and my sorry butt. And I'd gotten word that the Rams were not seriously considering, but we're going to take Ty Simpson, quarterback out of Alabama. Yeah. We put it on the air about 5 minutes before the selection comes in. They do take Ty Simpson. The entire world goes, oh my gosh, can't believe this is happening. And then Mike Tannenbaum, and he was spot on. People should have paid attention, should have listened. He said, they aren't done. They are not done. Les Snead and Sean McVay, I mean, I promise you there's going to be another move that's coming down the pike. They'd already gotten Trent McDuffie from the Kansas City Chiefs, so you look at that as a first-round type pick to go ahead up with JSN, Jackson Smith and Jigba from the Seahawks. I was at that NFC Championship game. I mean, that dude torched them, and I do mean torched them. So what do they do? They're not done. No. They go get Myles Garrett, and you give up Jared Verse. A first-round pick next year, a second in 28, a third in 29, and you get a wrecking machine in Myles Garrett. So now, hopefully, a lot of people now who didn't want to listen to us and heed what we were saying on draft day, now does a Ty Simpson pick make a lot more sense? Now with McDuffie and Myles Garrett, now you have a backup in case something were to happen to an older Matthew Stafford. But that dude's tough as nails, man. I mean, if he is 100% healthy, hit him in the foot with a ball peen hammer, because he plays better when he's banged up. I mean, he does. So now you have a true backup that you can look toward the future, but also if you need him this year for two or three games.

0: games. He can keep you afloat, and you do have a true lockdown corner. Look at that defensive front. I mean, from Fisk to Miles Garrett on to it's insane. Spates, you know, linebacker. They've got alphas at every single level on the defensive side of the ball. I think a brilliant move. It came out of left field. You're right. We had no idea Santa Claus was coming down the damn chimney on June 1st in our football worlds, but he did, and the fat man landed a big one, and I mean a big one in Miles Garrett.
1: Oh, yeah, and you know Fitzy. Love you. Love Stash. So I'm smiling because I get to work with you guys and Josiah tonight, but I'm also smiling because, man, our text chain was lit today talking about this, and I was just like, I can't wait to talk about it because I'm of the mindset, and we're seeing, and we're going to talk a little bit of basketball, of course, a little bit later, but you see how easily things can shift, right? Where you're thinking, okay, this team is about to make a run, so to speak, whether that's your Seattle Seahawks and looking at them as getting back to the Super Bowl and kind of making a run and being a dynasty. And then it doesn't happen, right? Because everyone's thinking the Thunder is going to do it, and all of a sudden we're going to be talking about the Spurs going to the NBA Finals a little bit later. Here's the same thing. The Rams are like, look, 2021, we just threw everything at the Super Bowl but the kitchen sink, and it paid dividends. We've now waited season after season after season.
0: They threw the sink in, too. They did.
1: Yeah, right. They threw it in, too. They did throw the sink in.
0: Absolutely. With dishes in it. Yeah, everything.
1: With the dishes in it. Yeah, the whole couple. And they said and worked. It worked. But here they are a couple seasons later, and they're saying, hey, we were almost there, didn't quite get over the hump last year, so maybe we are just a Miles Garrett away from being able to get back to the Super Bowl and winning it all. And how sweet would it be to be able to do that again in our home stadium? But you're right. They probably are. You could argue that they're a Miles Garrett away, and they felt like it because they're saying, hey, we'll go ahead and take. And you actually joined one of the shows I was hosting during the draft, and we talked a little bit about some of the QBs behind Fernando Mendoza, right? And we talked about Ty Simpson. So when you think about him being the guy that they decide to take, that was indicating, hey, you're going to go for a QB this year. You're going to bring Matt Stafford back one more year to kind of run it back and see what happens. And then let's see what some of the other pieces are that we can actually get. But this wasn't an easy deal. This was not anything that was a given because, again, the Browns had said from day one of signing, Miles Garrett ain't going nowhere. We want to keep him. But as our Adam Schefter, ESPN senior NFL insider who joined the Pat McAfee show, said today, it was the Rams' persistence that actually got this deal done.
2: The Browns are adamant all along. Like I told you an hour ago, we're not trading him. We're not trading him. But the Rams began pursuing Miles Garrett. They kept pursuing Miles Garrett. They didn't stop pursuing Miles Garrett until they were eventually willing to include Jared Verse in the trade. Once Jared Verse got included in the trade, the Browns were interested. Okay, we get a player now for the short term, and we get draft pick compensation, including a first-round draft pick in 27. That we can live with. That we can live with. And Miles Garrett's going to fly to L.A. tomorrow night. The Rams are doing what they do. If you remember, the year before, or the year that the Super Bowl was being played in SoFi, they traded for Matthew Stafford that year. And now, in the year that the Super Bowl is back at SoFi, they're trading for Miles Garrett.
0: Typical Rams. Les Snead, GM, Sean McVay, head coach, like damn Gilbert and Sullivan. I mean, you just writing it and producing it, and next thing you know, here comes the Pirates of Penzance and, you know, the Mikado and, you know, HMS Pinafore, whatever way you want to go with it, man. They are lockstep. I mean, they're like, it's like they share the same damn brain, right? I mean, it is truly remarkable to watch, and they were literally one play away from getting to the Super Bowl. If you don't think that Trent McDuffie or Miles Garrett can make one play for you to win a game between the two of them, y'all are crazy, man. And then let's go to the other side. With Cleveland, you can win without Miles Garrett and go get a haul. Jared Verse is essentially a first round pick. You know, what is he, 4 or 5 years younger than Miles Garrett? You get a first next year, the second in 28, the third in 29. So you get the haul, so you can lose without him and plan for the future, or you could have lost with him and have the same damn thing rinsing and repeating all over again, right? So I think the Browns did the right move and finally getting out that haul for Miles Garrett, and Miles Garrett's on a contender, and the Rams are going to be right in the mix yet again.
1: Yeah, and I was thinking the same thing. Like, literally, we don't talk a lot. We've talked a lot about what that looks like on the Les Snead and the Rams side. But give the Browns credit.
0: Yeah.
1: Because this gives Andrew Berry the opportunity to say, hey, I've got picks on top of picks. We don't believe in blanketing picks. We're in rebuilding mode, so we're going to build as many as we can, almost to the point where, and not to, to send anything negative out there, because we know that their quarterback room is a work in progress, but it gives them one more opportunity to say, if we want to go back into the draft and we want to try to get someone, we can. But also, it gives them the opportunity if they say, hey, there are some other players that we want to get, and we want the ability to move around the draft board next year to get that player of choice. They've now put themselves in position. And as you mentioned, Jared Verse, not at the level, of course, of a Myles Garrett, but a guy who's definitely trending in the right direction. He's younger, and there's so much ceiling there left for him that you got to just love this opportunity for the Browns and what they're able to build, too.
0: No doubt about it. Hey, look, it's about time they did it. You know, and again, the Rams aren't going anywhere. And think about this with Cleveland. If, and it's a big if, Deshaun Watson can turn back into pre-massage Deshaun Watson, right? The perennial Pro Bowler that we saw in Houston. Hey, could you finally have something that that Todd Monken can really build, the new head coach there in Cleveland? I'm curious to find out.
1: Well, the Patriots made a move that hopefully will help them to not just get back to the Super Bowl, but build on what they did last season. Another long way to trade is a done deal. We'll dissect that and which quarterback this impacts most. It's Amber and Ian on ESPN Radio, the ESPN app, and Sirius XM, Channel 80.
3: Hi, this is Evan Cohen. 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Myles Garrett goes from the Cleveland Browns to the L.A. Rams in exchange for Jared Verse and draft picks. The Rams all in. Does Myles put them over the top? We'll discuss Tuesday, 6 a.m. Eastern on Unsportsmanlike.
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0: Batiste here tonight, and it is our version of Christmas in June. I know the phrase is Christmas in July, but hey, we got a lot with Myles Garrett, the trade, of course, sending him from the Browns to the Rams, and of course, the one that was more anticipated, the one that we knew was coming on June 1st.
1: This
0: it was just
1: happening.
0: A matter of what exactly. It was just a matter of what were the trade specifics going to look like, right? But we knew the Eagles were going to trade wide receiver AJ Brown to the Patriots for, and the details end up being a 2028 first round pick and a 2027 fifth round pick. And now might feel like the pressure's on as far as Drake May, because now he's got himself a true next level wide receiver. Of course, had Stephon Diggs, but I think we can agree that AJ Brown's sort of that next level. But Jalen Hurts loses out on AJ Brown. But this is one, again, Ian, where we saw this relationship deteriorating across time. It kind of played out in front of all of us. So again, this is what the speculation has been. This is the speculation of where AJ Brown would go. He, of course, being a lifelong Patriots fan, someone who wanted to be drafted by that team, someone who has that pre-existing relationship with Mike Vrabel. So obviously, good move for the Patriots. But when you look at this from the perspective, just from the lens of the quarterbacks, you feel like there's more pressure on Drake May or Jalen Hurts after this trade?
1: I mean, that old pressure thing, you know how I feel about that, Tanitra. They all have pressure. But
0: I agree.
1: I think this is, this is huge for Drake May. They didn't have a true number one last year. I don't think Diggs is a number one anymore. Butte's not a number one. So this now you have a true number one to go with a team that just got to the Super Bowl and then got their butts kicked by a team called the Seattle Seahawks. Go 12s. So this is a guy his size, meaning A.J. Brown, and with his experience, and he's going to be happy again because he is back with Vrabel, who he played for three seasons under with the Tennessee Titans. You've got a remarkable quarterback in Drake May. He had one also in Philly, but May, man, his game is just a bit different. Jalen Hurts is a hell of a quarterback, a Super Bowl MVP. But I think Drake is a pure passer. I think that Jalen Hurts is more of a dual threat, even though Drake May is damn athletic. And he's bigger in person than what you think. I mean, he's a big dude. But to me, Drake May, I mean, he's been tapping his foot, waiting on July 1st, or June 1st, right? Just let's get this done. Let's get him in the building, and let's go.
0: So
1: Drake May is thrilled. Now, Jalen Hurts, it's not like he didn't have a number one. To me, Devontae Smith is a number one. Out of Alabama, won a Heisman Trophy, national champion, all that good. As a true freshman, he cut the game-winning touchdown pass in the Georgia Dome in overtime against Georgia to win a national title. So it's not like he hasn't been on the grand stage where the lights are brightest and everything else, and handled the pressure. Go back to your word. I don't think that dude feels it. I mean, he doesn't. So you've got Devontae, who is a number one, and I have Mekhi Lemon a lot in college.
0: Yes.
1: This dude, you can line him up out wide, in the slot, put his ass in the backfield if you want. I mean, he is a remarkable, remarkable talent. His first step is scary, and he's not afraid to go over the middle. You do it. You ask him to do anything, and he will do it. So I think that's a deep wide receiver room. Eli Stowers coming also as a second-round pick from Vandy. He's not a true tight end. He's more of that hybrid type. Jalen Hurts is going to have a hell of a lot of weapons, and it's going to be a happier room. But now, as Drake May gets A.J. Brown, Jalen Hurts gets Mekhi Lemon and Eli Stowers, a couple of rookies. But also now, hey, Jalen, all eyes were already on you and A.J. Now they're
0: for
1: on
0: sure.
1: You. The spotlight is solely on your back, and he wouldn't have it any other way.
0: Yeah, and I agree with you on Drake May, but he's only going into his third season. MVP runner-up last year, already gone to the Super Bowl. He's not coming off a down year. He's not coming off of a necessarily broken offense, if you will. In fact, it's just the opposite. You're talking about a guy that literally has been, along with that Patriots offense, they ranked fourth in the league in offense last season. So they're just kind of looking to improve, as you mentioned, from a very subpar performance in the Super Bowl, looking to say, hey, how do we not just get back, but how do we put our offense in position to help this team win at all? So I don't think there's that same kind of pressure, if you will, on a Drake May as there is on Jalen Hurts. And maybe a big part of it is the fact that, hey, in the NFL, maybe in all of sports, arguably the quarterback position is the most important position.
1: Absolutely.
0: And in certain cities, right, and we know this, in certain cities like a New York or Philly, if you will, that position has even more of a spotlight on it. So Jalen Hurts has been under that spotlight from day one, always questioned, if you will. But here's the thing. I think you just called it for Devontae Smith, so I'm going to call it for both Devontae Smith and Jalen Hurts. They're both accustomed to the pressure. This is not going to be anything new. Jalen Hurts has dealt with having to reset almost every season with a new offensive coordinator. He's a guy
1: going back to college, Tanitra.
0: I was just going
1: to
0: say, he's a guy who with Alabama was that guy
1: Lane
0: until
1: Kiffin,
0: he wasn't that
1: then
0: guy.
1: Then Sark. Yeah, I mean, he has not had – then Lincoln Riley at Oklahoma, right? So he has not had the same offensive coordinator since he was a freshman at Alabama.
0: Yes. So think about what kind of pressure that puts on him, and he's been able to master it along with a Philly fan base that is tough to deal with. But I do think that while the pressure is big for him, I think you made it clear about Smitty. I feel like Jalen Hurts operates the same. They're both the type of players who bring it. It doesn't make them blink. It doesn't make them flinch. I think they're up for the task, and maybe this is an opportunity for them going back to like their Alabama days where Devontae Smith can show. I've always been wide receiver one. I can be wide receiver one again. I can be that featured receiver in an offense. And I believe he's going to shine. I believe Jalen Hurts is going to shine. He's going to show you the same Jalen Hurts that you saw during his Super Bowl MVP season and their run to the Super Bowl. But yeah, you look at this deal and kind of how the Eagles wide receiver room is constructed, and you kind of alluded to it there. I think that also Jalen Hurts is going to be okay because of not just that wide receiver room, but I want to kind of expand it to the pass catcher room as well, because there's still a guy in Saquon Barkley who is very effective catching a ball out of the backfield. And another one of Jalen Hurts' favorite targets is, I'm going to say Dallas Goedert, but really it's always pretty much whoever is in that tight end room for him. So I think that ultimately speaking, while there is pressure there for him, let's not act like Drake May is the only one who's going to have a pass catcher room that can help him live up to the billing. I think Jalen Hurts' pass catcher room is going to help him live up to the billing as well.
1: Don't disagree. Vic in Alaska. Vic, you want to weigh in here on ESPN Radio on the A.J. Brown trade. Go ahead, man. Vic?
2: Thank you.
1: Hello, Vic.
2: Oh, yeah. Hi.
1: There we go. Come on
0: hey,
1: now.
0: Hey, there's Vic.
1: Who we got?
2: Okay. Yeah, well, I've been an Eagles fan since the dark days, since before they won the two Super Bowls. And Howie Roseman, I really respect him. He's done an awesome job with this. And sad to see A.J. Brown go, but really excited for the future. And I'm glad we got a first, but I was hoping it could be a first in next year's draft, but it just shows how valuable next year's picks are. Thanks for taking the call.
1: Sure, Vic.
0: Yeah, no, appreciate you. That's interesting that he said that, because that was the one thing I will say for me, Ian, that was a little bit shocking or a little bit surprising. I won't say shocking. It might be a little too strong. But Patriots for a 20 – Brown goes to the Patriots for a 2028 first rounder and a 2027 fifth round pick. I actually thought that second pick was going to be just a little bit higher for next season. That probably, for me, was the only thing that was a little bit of a surprise.
1: I think
0: because
1: Eagles,
0: Howie Roseman is always wheeling and dealing the way he does.
1: But I think that the Eagles were more than motivated to get that attitude out of the building. And so if it was a first and a fifth, so be it. I wouldn't be surprised if the Patriots were just offering a first and that was it. And then Howie got the sweetener. Right, because the Patriots know, and Elliot Wolf, their GM and president, he knew how motivated the Eagles were to try and move on from A.J. Brown. So he wasn't going to go over the top to get Mike Vrabel's, old wide receiver from the Tennessee Titans. So I think Howie did a pretty good job, as he always does. He's one of the best general managers, not just in the NFL, but in all of sports. And this was a win-win. One for the Patriots. You get your true number one for Drake May, and you get him out of the room for Philadelphia. Mekhi Lemon, come on in, man. It's you and Devontae. Let's go get it.
0: Yeah. I think there were a lot of winners. I think that overall, that deal, you could look both ways. Brown gets to move on, like you said. You've got Mike Vrabel and him reunited. You got Drake May with another weapon. And then you've got Jalen Hurts and Devontae Smith being able to go back to work. We are 2 days away from game one of the NBA Finals. We'll catch up with someone who knows the Spurs better than anybody. It's ESPN Radio and ESPN App.
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1: I'm Nick DeLuca. Big names on the move in the NFL. The Patriots and Eagles agreeing to a deal sending wide receiver A.J. Brown to New England. The Patriots shipping a 2028 first-round pick and a 2027 fifth-round pick to the Eagles for Brown by waiting until post-June 1. It's a $40 million cap charge for Philadelphia, split between this year and next. The Browns, meanwhile, dealing two-time Defensive Player of the Year Myles Garrett to the Rams for two-time Pro Bowl pass rusher Jared Verse, a first-round pick in 2027, second-rounder next year, and third-rounder in 2029. Garrett coming off a season where he won his second ever Defensive Player of the Year award. He set the NFL's all-time single-season sack record. Third time an NFL Defensive Player of the Year switched teams the following season. Deion Sanders going from the Niners to the Cowboys in 1995 on that list. DraftKings moving the Rams from 8-1 to 13-2 to win the Super Bowl. They are the only NFL team with Super Bowl odds shorter than 10-1. On DraftKings, some sad news in basketball. Hall of Fame coach Rick Adelman, who won more than 1,000 games over the course of a near 30-year career in the NBA, passed away at age 79. Inducted into the Naismith Memorial Basketball Hall of Fame in 2021, served as the head coach for the Blazers, Warriors, Kings, Rockets, and Timberwolves, accumulating a total record of 1,042 and 749 in the regular season, 10th in all-time wins.
2: Hey, it's your resident Super Bowl champ Chris Cannon. Coming up Tuesday, the Knicks have been flying high. The Spurs have slayed the defending champs. I'll tell you which team has the clear advantage in the NBA Finals. It's on Sportsmanlike, 6 a.m. Eastern, right here on ESPN Radio, ESPN2, and ESPNU.
3: The San Antonio Spurs are headed to the NBA Finals.
4: Most would have been like, we're getting in the playoffs this year, and then next year really shoot for getting back to the NBA Finals. 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
5: This is an organization that understands how to win, and they need everyone buying in on the same exact principles.
6: Their inexperience is something that the New York Knicks can try and lead on, but the reality is they got a 7'5" alien by the name of Victor Wembanyama from France, who is all world.

0: 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You can give us a call at 888-729-3776. 888-SAY-ESPN. Ian Fitzsimmons along with Tanitra Batiste. And that call courtesy of ESPN Radio. And that's a fabulous song courtesy of our guest. Now it's time for the Progressive NBA Snapshot with former Spurs broadcaster Bill Schoening. And Bill, that is absolute fire. So I think I know a little bit about what you've been doing in retiring after your last season with the Spurs, keeping busy with your music. Tell us about it and where we can find your work.
1: Well, yeah, of course, I've been working a lot more music since I've retired. And as far as the Spurs are concerned, all they needed to do was get rid of the radio guy, right? Because after 6 years not making the playoffs, they kicked me out of the street, and then they start getting on fire like you were just talking about. So, no, I've always written music, not always, but for the last 25 years I've been writing songs on the side just to have some fun. And, wow. Yeah, that's a tune I wrote about smoking Joe Frazier. I grew up in Philadelphia, so when I was a kid, the Phillies, the Flyers, the Eagles, and the Sixers weren't very good, but we did have the heavyweight champion of the world, and that was Joe Frazier. So he was my sports hero when I was about 13, 14 years old. Anyway, long story short, I was asked to write a song for a documentary, and I wrote it, and it was going to be in there. And then the lady that was going to produce the documentary passed away, and the film never got done. So I finished the song. I kept the song. So it's one of the songs that was on not my recent CD, but the one right before that. So I keep writing, you know. I might as well record them and, you know, go out and play them since I write them, you know.
2: Where can I find that one, man? Because that had a good beat to it.
1: Oh, sure. Cool. It's on YouTube. You can see the video on YouTube. My son did the video. That's pretty cool. I found some old footage of Joe knocking people out with left hooks. that wasn't too hard to find, I guess. But each of my last two CDs are up on you know, all the major streaming services, and the videos that I've done on a lot of those songs are up on YouTube.
2: That's awesome. I'm in. Done nice. And done. Smoking Joe will be downloaded right when we get done here. Longtime voice of the San Antonio. Of course, man. Bill Schoening joining us here. I used to run into every now and then when I was with the Dallas Mavericks radio network and the legendary Randy Galloway. And, man, this OKC. Yeah, I know. Right. Yeah, he's still kicking it, too, man. Miller Lite Hamburger. Yeah, still the same diet. And he's still
1: going. You can't say the name Randy Galloway in Texas. Not think, you know, I got a million memories of Randy Galloway through those years because I was with the Longhorns, you know, for 12 years, you know. So I go back to when Randy was covering the Longhorns up in Dallas. Yeah.
2: Just a good dude, good American, man, and still going strong. Hey, so this OKC San Antonio deal reminds me of the Mavericks and the Spurs back in the day. And obviously San Antonio found a way to get past SGA and OKC. And now here we are with this remarkable, unbelievable talent known as Wemby. How much has having David Robinson and Tim Duncan and Manu and those legendary Spurs every now and then kind of sprinkling in and hanging around expedited this process of the Spurs and Wemby getting back to the NBA Finals and his development as a player?
1: I think it's all about the culture. And Wemby, of course, built into the culture. I think he understands the culture because it's an international culture, right? I mean, Tony Parker was his hero growing up. And Tony Parker, of course, was one of the big three. And the Spurs have always embraced the international culture. And they're one of the first teams to go overseas and scout and recruit guys. Look at Manu Ginobili, late second-round pick. Who knew him, right? The Spurs knew him. And, you know, some credit goes to Sam Presti, who, of course, built the Oklahoma City Thunder. Because Sam, of course, is a longtime assistant under R.C. Buford in the front office and really a bright, bright guy in terms of being able to discover talent. And he was the one that insisted the Spurs draft Tony Parker. So there's the connection with OKC right there. But Victor, what he's doing is really not too surprising to me because last year, I'm not kidding you guys, I saw a 3-on-1. The Toronto Raptors running a 3-on-1 fast break in Toronto, and the only one back was Victor, and they pulled it out. They weren't about to go on a 3-on-1 attack Victor Wembanyama. Nobody wanted to get their shot blocked. So I saw that, and I said, you know what? This guy's going to change the game because if you can't score on a 3-on-1 against a guy, you're going to have a hard time scoring at all.
0: Well, ask Oklahoma City and Chet Holmgren. They know a little bit about that. But yeah, you're talking about that sort of player tradition and sort of that player tree that Victor Wembanyama is growing under. But you got to think the same about Mitch Johnson. I mean, a guy who is under the tutelage of Greg Popovich feels like the second coming of that juggernaut, if you will. What can you say about him and contributing to the success of this team? You think about his start in the G League with the Austin Spurs, winning a title in 2018, and now just 8 years later on the cusp, but maybe doing the same thing with the NBA version.
1: Well, first of all, you got to remember how smart Mitch is. He went to Stanford, you know, and if you go to Stanford, even as an athlete, you got to know your stuff. You got to be pretty smart. And of course, he's got a basketball pedigree. His father, John, was a longtime member of the Seattle Supersonics and a fine player. So he grew up in a basketball family. Mitch has always impressed me. Ever since the time he came onto the scene as an assistant coach for the Austin Spurs, you mentioned he started in 2016. A very, very bright guy. They've always had a lot of confidence in him. I think the front office and Pop have always really thought that he was a rising star. They brought him to the San Antonio Spurs in 2019 as an assistant. Of course, I've had countless interviews with him through the years. I've seen him mature as a coach. The players really respect him. And of course, last year, it was a tough season because Victor got hurt toward the end of the year. They really had a chance to kind of make the playoffs last year, but Victor missed the last third of the season or whatever it was. So that pretty much knocked them out. That was disappointing to me because that was my last season. So now I'm gone and they're good again. So, but Victor's healthy this year. And I think that the way they're playing and the role players have stepped up. I've always loved Julian Champagne. I think they got him for a bargain, you know, that the 76ers just released him, right? So to have a good 3-and-D guy like that, and each of the pieces are really being put together. They're ahead of schedule, though, guys. I really thought this might come in about a year or two, not this year.
0: Yeah.
2: How has it evolved so quickly then? Because when you look, and it's a young team, folks. When you're calling De'Aaron Fox, who's 28, Unk, that shows you how young this squad is. Well, how have they been able to do it?
1: Harrison Barnes must be great on cup because he's 34.
2: Right, but
1: they're really good guys. You know, a very, very good atmosphere around those guys. Even during the losing seasons when I was with the Spurs the last 6 years, it was always fun to be around them. They always had a positive vibe. And even Mitch last year kept everything together, and I think he really learned a lot last year. Of course, Pop wasn't around last season, so now – you know, this is the first full year with he's the coach. They've given him the steering wheel, and he's driving it right to the NBA Finals. So he's done quite a job. But very impressive young coach, he certainly is.
0: For as good as the Knicks have been, Bill, throughout their run in this postseason, only dropping those two games to the Hawks and then just going on an absolute tear and just kind of sitting back, twiddling their thumbs in Gotham, just waiting to see who was going to come out of the West. Well, it's the Spurs. But although it was a knockdown dragout for the Spurs against the Oklahoma City Thunder, they're the favorites. Why is it that this Spurs team, why is it that everyone thinks, or most people think, I don't know, Ian and I kind of think, hey, the Knicks, they might have a shot. But ultimately speaking, this Spurs team, what makes them so special for them to have not just dethroned the defending champions, but also be in position to take down a very much a Knicks team that has just been blasting through the playoffs in the East so far?
1: Well, they're a very good defensive team, and they play good team defense, but they're also very good individual defenders. I think Steph Castle's an excellent defender, very physical. You know, you remember, they've got the last two rookies of the year, and they're both very good defenders, Victor Wembanyama and Steph Castle. And I think Harper has exceeded some expectations. Of course, he's number two pick in the draft. Everybody expects him to be very good, but, man, he's making a very, very solid contribution very, very early in his career. That doesn't always happen with the Spurs. But with those three guys, they've got a future big three that I think could be together for a long, long time, and caused some damage in the Western Conference for a long time.
2: Bill, take us behind the scenes. What's Wimby like?
1: Very, very smart, very intelligent, very thoughtful, and very mature, even when he was 19. The Spurs knew, and he knew right away when they drafted him as the number one pick, that they were going to be building around him. It was a young team. It was a young situation where they were going to throw a lot of people around him, at least to start. And he has accepted that. And I even asked him one time in an interview, I said, you know, Victor, you know the pressure that's on you. I mean, an entire city, an entire franchise is expecting you to kind of be the savior. And he goes, I understand that, and I accept it. And he was 19 years old.
2: Wow.
1: You know, I mean,
0: crazy.
1: So,
0: yeah.
1: And coming from another country with that kind of confidence, really, you don't see. And, you know, he reads books. He's very intellectual. He knows different languages. A very, very deep kind of guy. And I think a guy's going to be, somebody that's going to change the game, perhaps, because he's already starting to at a very, very young age.
0: Oh, yeah. He's something special to see. Former Spurs, longtime broadcaster Bill Schoening. 2001 to 2025, we appreciate your time. And listen, we appreciate you letting us rock with Smoke and Joe. We love it. You guys can check out his work on YouTube. 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Appreciate you, Bill.
2: Hey, Bill, hold on. You mentioned you're from Philly.
0: I'm sorry.
2: A.J. Brown, what do you got?
0: Yeah.
2: What do you got on filing this deal, finally getting done? He gone. Never mind. Son of a... I just thought of that. Well, he's from Philly.
0: I know, right?
2: I mean,
0: he's from Philly.
2: Anybody from Philly involved in sports has an opinion on that.
0: They always have an opinion. They always want to weigh in on things, and there are a number of things we want to weigh in on as well. Big NFL trades from today will get you coming up next. 888-729-3776. It's Amber and Ian on ESPN Radio and the ESPN app.
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0: 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Ian Fitzsimmons, along with Tanitra Batiste, here with you tonight. And there might be a conundrum, a dilemma in Oklahoma City after what we saw in Game 7, really that entire series of the Western Conference Finals. So what are they going to do about Chet Holmgren? And Wemby, a lot of teams, what would they do? They'd take Wemby. That's exactly what they do if they had the chance. But there were a lot of teams that probably would have taken A.J. Brown as well on the NFL side. Ultimately, Ian, the New England Patriots get him in a trade from the Eagles to the Patriots today. And Mark from Denver wants to weigh in on what he thinks about that A.J. Brown trade.
1: Hey, thanks for taking my call. So, yeah, I am in Denver, but I am from Philadelphia. So just a couple of things. A.J. Brown, tremendous player. But let's not forget a few things. One, this is the second time he's forced to trade from his team. Not a good sign. Two, he likes to air team business on social media. Never a good idea, okay? Number three, he will be 30 years old this month, and he's got chronic knee issues. This is not a recipe for future success. Now, more importantly, this is a great example of Howie Roseman playing chess instead of checkers. And I say that because a big part of why this trade happened was not to appease A.J. Brown and finally get some peace in that locker room, which would be good to have. He's got some contracts coming up. Let's not forget about Jalen Carter, Quinyon Mitchell, and Cooper DeJean. That's going to cost a pretty penny. And that would be in the same time frame as AJ's next few years. Wise move, Howie playing chess.
2: Hey, Mark, let me ask you this about, obviously AJ Brown now gone. How do you feel about your quarterback and Jalen Hurts?
1: He is the biggest player in the biggest moments. I mean, time will tell. I get the criticism of him. I'm just not entirely sure. Given the circumstances with the constant change of coordinators, sort of changing schemes. And also, I'm not a big Nick Sirianni fan. So I guess we're going to find out this year. But
2: you Eagle
1: fans. I do
2: have
1: a lot of confidence in him. And again,
2: you guys, two Super Bowls, one of them, right? I mean, your quarterback is an MVP in the Super Bowl. He's been to two of them and never happy. Ever happy.
0: Yeah. Although I will say, I love the question that you threw out to him, Fitzy, and I was pleasantly surprised to hear his thoughts, because we usually hear people kind of bang on Jalen Hurts and they forget the very things that Mark said, which is, hey, you keep switching OCs and let's see how it goes for you.
2: Amen.
0: And the fact that, hey, if there are 60 minutes in a game, and no matter what he does in 59 minutes and probably 59 seconds, and I'm not saying it's not good, he was a Super Bowl MVP, but if there's 1 second left on that clock and there's an opportunity, Jalen Hurts delivers in the biggest moments. That's what he said. Anthony in Cleveland, you want to talk about the big one of the day. Myles Garrett moving on from the Cleveland Browns, headed out to the West Coast.
3: First off, shout out to you guys. You guys are definitely crushing it. Shout out to you, Fitz, because you normally call in here locally in Cleveland. We actually just wrapped up prior to you guys getting on, producing the show here locally with Eric Goldhammer at EG. Emmett Golden, obviously, he's going to do the show tonight with regards to it. But Fitz and your partner, Freddie, he does the, what did he call this segment, the sports therapy? Man, I need a little bit of that right now, because to me, and I brought up the topic when I called in here locally, this is almost like a trading away a football version of a Barry Bonds. I mean, they was bringing up the stats here locally, boots on the ground, with the reference to the comparison as far as, you know, I brought up speaking locally as far as baseball talk here about, you know, Barry Bonds had never went outside his rookie season as far as triple digit strikeouts, and the comparison equally with Myles Garrett as far as his rookie year, only, you know, single number, if you will, as far as the sack. Outside of that, he's been double-digit sacks every year. Obviously, my therapy on this is, why are we helping the other teams? Obviously, the Watson deal, we already know the history with that. And then now, Garrett's going to a team that he's going to help win a Super Bowl. I I mean, obviously, this is going to be huge as far as with Andrew Barron. He's got to get it right. But, I mean, man, I need therapy. Andrew Barron's got to get this right.
0: Fitz, Anthony is not okay.
2: Hey, let's not go ahead and give him a Lombardi out west right now, though, okay? There's another team out there called the Seahawks that are the reigning champs, and they are pretty damn good. But as I mentioned earlier, the Rams in Seattle, one or two plays away from actually winning in Seattle in the NFC Championship game, which was a hell of a game. And people forget, Trent McDuffie, one of the best cover corners in football, is a Ram. And they also went, now that you go today and get Myles Garrett, a Ram.
0: Jalen Watson, so,
2: I mean, my gosh.
0: Players.
2: I mean, it's Les Snead out there, man. He's just done a remarkable, remarkable job. And as you mentioned earlier, the famous quote, F those picks, we want to win now. Well, guess what? They did that. They said that exact same thing. And for Cleveland, you do get Jared Verse, who's from Dayton, Ohio, an Ohio guy. He's not chop liver. He's 4 or 5 years younger than Myles Garrett, and can get after the quarterback. Plus, you got a first-round pick next year, a second the following year, and a third the next year. Pretty good job by Andrew Berry.
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5: 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Wimby straight up took his heart. Chet Holmgren was scared to compete.
6: When a player isn't up to their level that they're used to, I have a responsibility in that.
7: He's got some work to do. He's got to look himself in the mirror and say, I was not my best. If I could have done better, we possibly could have won this thing. And he has to look himself in the mirror and go get better this summer. That's a fact.
0: Possibly, Fitzy, possibly, when you lose Game 7 by 8 points and Chet Holmgren takes 2 shots, possibly you get back. Nah, I think you're getting back. And listen, Mark Degno said Sunday, every minute Chet Holmgren's been on the team, we've been the number one seed in the Western Conference. That's great to be the number one seed. The challenge is that when BTA happens against Chet Holmgren, it's a problem. It's a huge, huge problem. And that's what we did not see. We didn't see the Chet Holmgren, who earned the All-NBA honors for the first time, All-Defensive for the first time as well, got the first-time All-Star nod. If we had seen that guy, Fitzy, maybe things would be different from the Oklahoma City Thunder. But you didn't, and it kind of makes you think because, hey, Victor Wembanyama is living rent-free in that guy's head.
2: Wembanyama's
0: not going anywhere. So
2: 100%.
0: Yeah, so of all things created equal, I mean, the Thunder have to really kind of think, what do you do about Chet Holmgren?
2: Punt. Call in the right guy on the punt team. Get him out. Because he was terrified yes. of playing in that game in Game 7. That's why I give SGA all kinds of credit, man. 35 points, 9 dimes. He did everything he possibly could in a one-man show to try and win Game 7. Without Mitchell, without Jay Will, you know, and Chet yes. just let him out there and just hung him out to dry. I mean, gutless. It was a gutless performance. He took 2 more shots than I did. He made yeah. 1 more bucket than a dead man, right? So, I mean, it's, you know, if I'm Sam Presti, I'm looking at that going, and he saw it. I mean, he's there in the building.
0: Yeah.
2: Guy does not want.
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1: I'm Nick DeLuca. A couple of massive deals in the NFL today. After offseason speculation, the Patriots and Eagles agreeing on a deal to send star receiver A.J. Brown to New England. Patriots shipping a 2028 first-round pick and a 2027 fifth to Philadelphia. Brown and Bengals star Ja'Marr Chase, the NFL's only two players with at least 1,000 receiving yards and seven or more touchdown catches in each of the past four seasons. Big-time offensive player on the move, maybe the best defensive player in the game, changing teams as well. The Browns dealing two-time defensive player of the year Myles Garrett to the Rams for two-time Pro Bowl pass rusher Jared Verse and three draft picks, including a 2027 first-rounder. Garrett coming off a season where he set the NFL's all-time single-season sack record. DraftKings moving the Rams from 8-1 to 13-2 to win the Super Bowl. Quarterback Russell Wilson finalizing a deal to become a CBS Sports analyst. Wilson had an offer on the table from the Jets to join the team as a backup to QB Geno Smith.